0: restored operational access to most of its missile sites on the Strait of Hormuz. Iranian officials say they are ready for any renewed attack and speak pointedly about broader counterattacks across the region, with the UAE and Kuwait specifically named as targets. All this comes as Israel stepped up assaults in southern Lebanon on Saturday, hours after a ceasefire extension was announced, and in Gaza, killed the leader of Hamas, seen as a major obstacle to peace negotiations. A clear win still looks elusive for both the US and Israel.
1: A 31-year-old man is being questioned by police after driving into a crowd of pedestrians in the northern Italian city of Modena. Four people have been seriously injured. Authorities say the suspect attempted to flee the scene wielding a knife but was chased and stopped by members of the public. Local journalist Emanuela Zanasi describes what happened.
2: Drove on the pavement and just ran over people that were walking for the shopping. Saturday afternoon is the shopping day for people in Modena, people relaxing, laughing. All of a sudden, there was blood, there was screaming, there were people panicking.
1: Locally now, and a Tasmanian woman who was forced to give up her newborn daughter in 1969 has welcomed funding in the upcoming budget for the state government's forced adoption redress scheme. Yesterday, the government announced Thursday's budget will contain $4 million to fund the scheme for mothers affected by historical forced adoptions. It will include a redress support payment of $75,000, including $10,000 for psychological and counselling support. Robin Cohen says the money will help mothers access support and possibly find their children. But she says no amount of compensation will ever make up for the trauma.
3: It sounds like a lot of money, and it is a lot of money, but it's not comparable to damages received by other victims who suffered severe trauma and who, like me, have severe PTSD and live with that every day.
1: Australia has come fourth in the Eurovision Song Contest in the Austrian capital Vienna. Bulgaria's Bangaranga won top spot with 516 points, followed by Israel on 343 and Romania on 296. Australia's Delta Goodrum secured 287 points with a dazzling performance of her ballad Eclipse.

0: A Northern Territory performer will become one of just a handful of Australian artists to be inducted into the ARIA Hall of Fame twice, with his solo induction set for next month. The late Yolngu musician Gurumul will be inducted posthumously into the ARIA Hall of Fame in June for his solo work, having previously been inducted as part of the Northeast Arnhem Land band Yothu Yindi. His friend and musical collaborator Michael Honan says the tragedy of Gurumul's early death left questions about what he could have gone on to achieve.
1: The tragedy for all of us, I think, is that the health and the sickness limited him from being able to do a lot more. And he did a lot with Yothu Yindi and with Saltwater Band in a limited amount of time. But you do wonder what else could have happened.
0: To sport, and Tasmania Devils forward Libby Haynes says the team will take some time to properly gel after suffering a first-up defeat in the VFLW yesterday. The clash was the Devils' first ever game in the competition, but they weren't able to win on debut, going down to Casey Demons by 25 points. Haynes made history by kicking the Devils' first ever goal in the first term. She says the team will take some time to build cohesion and adjust to the speed of the game. Now to Tasmania's weather. There's a strong wind warning for the southwest coast. For the state, showers tending to rain about the west and northwest. A top of 15 for Burnie, 16 for Devonport, and 17 degrees for both Launceston and Hobart. ABC News.
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3: Now we're talking.
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3: Good morning to you. Happy Sunday. I know that in Hobart there have been road closures this morning, but they should all be done now. That was for the City to Casino Fun Run and Walk this morning, and I think everybody has crossed the finish line. I hope everybody's crossed the finish line at this point, and all those roads are now open again. For Little Histories today, we are taking to the water. That'll be a little bit later this hour. If you're a regular listener, you'll know that it comes in at about 10:45. And we will be talking about a love story with the son telling that love story for Little Histories today. I'd love to know, because his parents met in a great way. How did your parents meet? Do you know the story? My parents met when my dad spotted my mum across the road, and he made up an excuse to go to the same place that she was going, and then he had the courage to talk to her. What about your parents? 0438 922 936 to get in touch. I'd love to know, for this first half hour though, have you ever started telling a story about yourself or a story about someone close to you, and then you've realised partway through, just wait, that is not my story? Or you've heard someone tell a story and with shock you have realised that they are telling something that happened to you that you told them about, and now they're telling it like it's their story. If this has happened to you, if you've done it to someone, you are not the only person doing it. And up next, we're going to learn why it happens and what it means. But I would love to know if you have done it, if you've had it happen to you. 0438 922 936 to get in touch with a text, or if you'd like to call up and tell the story. Maybe it's not your own story, but tell it. 1-300-222-936 to get in touch on the phone. That'll be up next. Before that though, John Farnham with Don't You Know It's Magic.

0: bit of John Farnham for your morning with his 1972 release, Don't You Know It's Magic, from the album Hits, Magic and Rock and Roll. He went from a teen pop idol in the 1960s to what he is now, an incredible Australian performer. And in the second hour of our program today, talking teen pop idols, we'll be talking about Delta Goodrum in Eurovision with a massive Eurovision fan who'll be dropping by to talk us through what happened. Not overnight necessarily, but from 5 a.m. this morning in Australia, they've been up watching the show and they'll have their feedback ready for us and some grabs of the songs that featured in Eurovision. Have you been up since 5 a.m. watching Eurovision? What did you think? What did you think about the politics of Eurovision? 0438 922 936. But up next, we are talking memory. And when you take someone else's memory, a story from their memory, and tell it as your own. If you've done it, get in touch. Let me know about it. Let me know the story. The time is 12 past 10.
1: Kim Napier.
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0: The other week on Richard Feidler's Conversations program, I heard him telling a story to ABC journalist Matt Bevan about an experience that he had had when sitting at a dinner table with a group of friends. Here it is.
4: This has happened to me several times where I've been in the company, I've been with someone I've been very close to for whatever reason, friend or otherwise. And they've told a dinner party an anecdote where they're at the centre of this story about this thing that's happened to them. Mm. And I know as I'm hearing it that it's not their story at all. It's mine.
5: Yes, yes.
4: And I wait for this person to finish this story and I say, you must know full well that you were never there and this is a false

0: memory you have, this is from a story I've told you, and they go, no, there's a lot of indignation. And when they realise that it's a false memory, this is a deep shock.
1: That was Richard Feidler talking to ABC's Matt Bevan about an experience of someone else telling a story of his. Have you ever done it? Have you had somebody do it to you? I would love to know. 0438 922 936. I've done it. I've had it done to me. Maybe you have too, and you can tell me about that experience while I have a chat with Associate Professor Celia Harris from the Behaviour and Development, the Marks Institute for Brain Behaviour and Development at Western Sydney University. Good morning to you, Celia.
2: Good morning, Lucy. Sorry about the mouthful there in my introduction.
1: We'll get there. It's 10 a.m. on a Sunday. Celia, have you ever had this happen to you?
2: I have had it happen to me. So I grew up in a family with a lot of siblings, and it happens quite frequently that we're having discussions over the dinner table at events where there are rowdy disputes as to what happened to who. So, yeah, I've definitely had it happen. And I think most people have had it happen, and research would tell us that, so that it's actually a really common experience.
1: Is there a name for this?
2: A little bit. So there's a couple of lines of research that are relevant here. One is about this specific phenomenon of disputed memories, so where you argue about who was the actual owner or the protagonist of the event. There's a little bit of research on that. There's much more research on what we call vicarious memories. So this is where you know people's stories and you hold them as part of your own memory, but you know it didn't happen to you. You hold your grandparents' stories, your parents' stories as part of your own life story too. So there's a couple of different reasons why these things happen.
1: Okay, and what is the process that is happening in our brains when we do something like this?
2: It really comes down to the fact that we know memory doesn't work like a video recording, right? We don't lay everything down perfectly. Memory is reconstructed at the time when we're bringing it back to mind. And what that means is our memories are really good at connecting things to each other, making meaning out of events, putting things that are like each other together. But it's not always great at remembering things perfectly in all the nitty-gritty details. So what happens when we have a disputed memory where we accidentally put ourselves into somebody else's memory is that we're making a source monitoring error. We're forgetting that this vivid thing, this vivid story that we heard and we imagined and we replayed in our mind and we can retell actually came from somebody else rather than from our own experience. And source memory is really hard. We know that it's hard. It's hard for you to hang on to where information came from. So it's easy to get confused between, you know, things that we experienced, things that we read about, things that we dreamed, things that we imagined. So it's these source monitoring errors that trip us up.
1: Celia, it doesn't necessarily sound like it's a bad thing. This is Associate Professor Celia Harris from the Marks Institute for Brain Behaviour and Development at Western Sydney University. And you're also listening to me, Lucy Cutting, on your Sunday program on 936 ABC Hobart, ABC Northern Tasmania. We're talking about when you tell a story and you realise it's someone else's memory, or you hear somebody tell you a story and you realise that they're telling one of your stories. Has this happened to you? 1-300-222-936. Or you can text in about the experience, 0438-922-936. In talking to Celia, it sounds like quite a lot of people do this. But Celia, it doesn't necessarily sound like it's a bad thing. Why is it a bad thing? I mean, or is it a good thing? What's our brain doing?
2: Yeah, so I guess for me, I think of it as a sign of our memory system actually working well. Because if you imagine a memory system that did work like a video recorder, just replayed literally everything back as it happened, that wouldn't be very functional. We would be overwhelmed with memories all the time, and we wouldn't really be able to sort out, you know, what was important and what wasn't. So our memory is really good at making meaning out of the world, of putting things together, extending on things, predicting things, and that's functional. That's what we want to do. So when we make these kinds of mistakes, when we hold on to memories from other people, probably what we're doing is learning a lesson from them. And we know that from the research on vicarious memories. So the reason that we hold on to other people's stories, it's often stories of mistakes or things that went wrong or lessons to learn. And it means we don't have to experience everything fresh ourselves. We can learn a lot from the stories and the experiences of the people around us. So we incorporate those into our own autobiographical memory.
1: So it's our brain teaching us things, lessons from experiences. It sounds like it's something that would go back so far in human history.
2: Exactly. I mean, I think, you know, there's an argument that it's one of the reasons that, you know, we developed into a talking, conversational, social species is because what that means is it gives us the power to share experiences and learn from other people's experiences. We don't have to just, you know, learn from scratch ourselves.
1: Celia, it is a bit like story plagiarism, though, taking someone else's story, telling it as your own and owning the emotions and the highs and lows of it. How can we improve our memory to try and avoid doing this and kind of correctly attribute the story to the right person?
2: I don't know that we can improve it or avoid it. I think we just have to embrace it as one of those quirks of our memory system doing its thing. And I think, you know, the story that you played of Richard Feidler recounting, he was so sure that he was in the right, right? You know, he was adamant and he insisted that his friend change their story and admit they were wrong. But of course, we don't know. I mean, you know, and we'll often never know who was right and who was wrong and who it really happened to. Mm. And so these are the arguments, you know, I still have with my siblings at family events, and we'll never get to the bottom of who was right, who was wrong. And it kind of doesn't matter in the end, because, you know, it's part of our shared identity. It's part of the way that we connect to each other. And it's part of the way that we all learn and predict the future.
1: Okay. Talking memory more broadly, though, Celia, in terms of the reliability of our memory, how quickly does it become something that is unreliable? Is it, say, 24 hours, a week, a month? What is it?
2: Yeah, it's impossible to put a time frame on it like that because it really depends. So, you know, when really big, important, what we'd call salient kind of things happen, one-off events, we're likely to remember that better than something that's just a mundane, repeated, everyday event, you know, my commute to work that I do every single day. So I'm unlikely to remember my commute to work unless something really distinctive happens. So, you know, there's no one answer about how our memory works because our memories are really strategic. It comes back to the fact that it doesn't work as a replay of a video. Mm-hmm. What it's doing is grabbing onto the things that matter and letting go of the things that don't matter or blending them all into one if they're similar. So our memory is very good at conserving resources and helping us focus our attention on the things that are important.
1: Associate Professor Celia Harris here from Western Sydney University. You're also listening to me, Lucy Cutting, on 936 ABC Hobart, ABC Northern Tasmania, talking memory, talking more specifically when you tell a story and you realise it's someone else's story or you hear somebody do it to you. I'd love to know if you've had this happen to you. But Celia, before I let you go, brain health is so important and, you know, not just kind of maintaining memories, but just overall general brain health. What is one thing that you really love people to do or think about to just try to maintain that good brain health?
2: Actually, for me, the number one thing I like to talk about is it comes back to this very topic of sharing memories, because, you know, one really nice outcome of the fact that we can share memories with other people and hold other people's memories means that we can talk about them. And, you know, as we get older, as memories get harder to bring back to mind, one of the main things that will strengthen our memory is to keep reminiscing, keep talking about your memories over and over. And if you have a group of people around you who know what you've experienced, who you've shared memories with before, they're going to become a resource for you to hold on to those memories as long as possible. So I think we should worry less about the accuracy of memories or our memories being wrong and just really lean into sharing memories. I think it's good for us and it's good for our social connections and it's good for our brains.
1: So it sounds like it's quite important to, you know, have a chat, have a cup of coffee with an older generation than you and just ask them about their life and engage with their stories.
2: And they'll share their lessons with you and then you carry those lessons on and you don't have to make the same mistakes. So, it's win-win.
1: Celia, thank you so much for your time.
2: Thank you, Lucy.
1: Associate Professor Celia Harris there from Marks Institute for Brain Behaviour and Development at Western Sydney University. We've been talking about memory, more specifically when somebody tells a story and you realise it's your own story or you do it to somebody. I've done it. I've had people do it to me. Maybe you've had it happen. Get in touch 0438 922 936 or 1300 222 936. But talking memory and reminiscing, which we've just learned is really good for our brains, I'd love to hear your stories today of how your parents met. If you have a story that you can tell, get in touch on those numbers I just mentioned, 0438 922 936 or 1300 222 936, to call up and tell us the story, because that's what we'll be focusing on for Little Histories today. It's a story, it's a love story that is being told by a son, and it happens on the waters around Lutruwita, Tasmania. I'll tell you more in a moment. Before that, though, here is Desiree with You Gotta Be.

0: Desiree with You Gotta Be, a 1994 release from the album I Ain't Movin'. I've been asking for your stories of how your parents met because that is a topic that will come up today in Little Histories. We have a lovely text in from Melanie on 0438 922 936 saying, "Hey Lucy, my parents met at a party where apparently Dad, who was from South Africa, was dancing his version of the Zulu Warrior on a table. And Mum laughed more than she ever had in her life. And the fella she was there with couldn't see what was so funny, leading her to conclude that she was with the wrong bloke." That was from Melanie in Longley. Melanie, that is a gorgeous story of your parents meeting. Mark in Risdonvale on the topic. Good morning to you, Mark, saying, "Mum met my dad at work at the jam factory on the wharf in the 50s and they went to a dance hall with other friends at the Belvedere dance hall." Mark, that is lovely. And are you with your mum this morning? You're quite often with your mum on a Sunday morning. Let me know and hello to your mum. Here is a bit of that Zulu Warrior that Melanie from Longley's parents met through.
1: I come a Zimba, Zimba, Zaya. I come a Zimba, Zimba, Zaya. I come a Zimba, Zimba, Zaya. I come a Zimba, Zimba, Zaya. I come a Zimba, Zimba, Zaya.

0: I come a Simba, Simba, Zaya, I come a Simba, see him there.
1: That is the Zulu Warrior song. Melanie, is that what your dad was dancing to? Melanie from Longley, let me know. 0438 922 936 to get in touch. Very soon it will be weather time. The time is 10:28. And then after the weather, after playing that little grab of music, we are actually talking music again with a once junior doctor who has also been on some pretty major stages. We're talking the Michael Jackson musical. They have new music out, music that they've been working on for 3 years. They've had a couple of previous releases. One of them sounds like this.

0: We are meeting that once junior doctor, Tasmanian Eritrean Dr. Shuwita, to find out about the music that they have been working on for the last few years. Before that, though, weather, the time is 10:29.
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0: Good morning to you, and with me I have Hannah Marsh from the Bureau of Meteorology. Good morning to you, Hannah.
4: Good morning, Lucy.
0: Hannah, we've been talking about stories of how parents met. Do you know how your parents met?
4: Yeah, it's not super exciting. They met at university.
0: Oh, I mean, that's kind of hard to do these days with everything being digital, so it is kind of exciting.
4: True. Well, we've got to put it in perspective, don't we?
0: Yeah, exactly. Hannah, how's the weather looking for today?
4: Well, we've got a rain band in the west and south, and in the last 24 hours, we've seen falls of 15 to 25 millimetres in the northwest of the state and less than 5 millimetres about the northeast, the southwest, and also in the south. And the highest has been 32 millimetres at Marawar. Minimum temperature-wise, they graded from 2 degrees at Butler's Gorge to 16.8 degrees at Flinders Island. And our maximum temperatures so far have ranged from 8.5 degrees at Mount Wellington up to 18.2 degrees at Flinders Island. As we head through today, we will continue to see that rain about the west and northwest, and it will increase through parts of the northwest today, particularly as we head into the afternoon period. It will gradually continue to move eastwards, but it will weaken as we head into the overnight period as it does get to those eastern districts. So in terms of rainfall totals, we're generally looking at that 20 to 30 millimetre mark across the west and northwest, with those isolated higher totals about the western tiers, 5 to 15 millimetres in the south and generally less than 5 millimetres elsewhere. The trough responsible for this rain band does continue to move out to the east, and we're just left with some light showers about the east and south as we head into tomorrow, and mainly fine conditions elsewhere with light winds. Having a look at some of the temperatures for Monday, we're looking at 16 degrees with shower or two for Hobart, Launceston 19 with that shower or two clearing, 18 with a possible shower for Devonport, Wynyard 18 and cloud clearing, 16 for Currie and also at Strawn, 18 at Whitemark and 19 with a shower or two for St Helens. Then as we move into Tuesday, we do get a cold front that moves through starting in the west and then moves eastward. So we're looking at showers developing about the west and then extending to the north during the afternoon period, but looking at fine conditions elsewhere. Maximum temperatures again around that 15 to 19 degree mark. And then Wednesday, really we'll just see showers about the west, the far south and the Bass Strait Islands, but they will ease and start to clear during the afternoon as we get a high pressure system moving over us.
0: And Hannah, any weather warnings for today?
4: At the moment, we haven't got any warnings current, but just keep an eye on our website should any warnings be required with this rainfall this afternoon.
0: Lovely, Hannah. Thanks very much for your time. That was Hannah Marsh from the Bureau of Meteorology. We'll keep an eye out.

to if any weather warnings do come up. What's it like in your part of the state at the moment? A bit of a weather change. 0438 922 936 if you'd like to get in touch. Now, there's a once junior doctor who, in between being that and performing on stage in major musicals, has been creating music like this.

0: That was a little of the track Sins, better known as Sins, and also Crying in the Nail Salon, if you're looking up trying to spell Sins. In between juggling very demanding jobs, Tasmanian Eritrean musician Shuwita has new music out this week. The new track is called Gemini, and her life as a junior doctor comes up in it. Good morning to you, Shuwita.
1: Hi, Lucy. How are you?
0: Very well, thanks. And congratulations on the two earlier releases. Those were out in March as well as April. And now Gemini this week. How is it feeling to be this close to releasing an EP of all this great music?
1: Oh, it's really exciting. That's really kind. Thank you. It's exciting. I think this is something that I've wanted to do. Well, I know this is something that I've wanted to do really since I was a child. Mm. And so it feels really surreal to be able to have the support and the network and the framework to be able to do that in a substantial way. And so I probably will never get over that. being able to hear how much people are loving the songs and what it's meant to other people and how it's sort of affected them has been really, really humbling.
0: Mm. You were also a junior doctor and you have also been on stage as well. I mean, while you were studying to become a doctor, while you were working on wards, at what point did the music come in? Was it there all along?
1: Yeah, I'd say I've probably been recording and performing and singing, I guess, for as long as I can remember. I was thinking this morning about what my journey with recording music specifically has been. And back when I was a high school student at St. Mary's, I used to do a lot

0: foundation I needed to write and to pursue what I'm doing now.
1: Yeah. What was the response like to Sins and Too Soon, which I played a little bit earlier in the program?
0: It was honestly so, it was a little bit shocking to me. I mean, I think sometimes I worry that I'm just super deluded and biased and I just, you know, enjoy the things that I make because I made them, you know. Mm. But I think what was really exciting was to have a little bit of that validation from other people. There was some really lovely uptake from a lot of community radio, and that has been really encouraging. And it's really kind of just opened my eyes up to the world of community radio. There's a bit of uptake on Triple J Unearthed as well, which was really exciting and kind of felt like a full circle moment because I grew up listening to Triple J, like on the way to school and as I was studying and all that stuff. So that has been really exciting. But it's been really interesting seeing how my colleagues as well have been enjoying the music. And for example, at work, we have to warm up every day before we start the show. And usually there's a song that we'll warm up to, and there are a couple of times where they've used my songs. And that has always felt really weird and surreal. I think seeing people react to your music is so strange in real time. And a lot of them won't realize that it's me until, you know, halfway through the song. And that is always such a funny experience because I think you get the most unfiltered kind of reaction from people when they don't know that it's you.
1: This is your musical family, Shuwita. Have you had people who you've worked with in medicine, have you had them reach out and talk about your music?
0: I have. One of my closest friends is working as a doctor, and she actually has been listening to my music since I recorded it, so for the last 2 years. Mm. So she, I think she knows every song back to front at this point. It's been played a lot, that has been really fun because she's also seen me kind of through almost every phase of my life, really. Mm. We studied together at med school. We lived together. We got our first medical jobs together, and now our paths have kind of diverged. But she has been on the journey the whole time. And I've got a few friends that are in medicine that are exactly the same. They're kind of hearing my music and listening to it, and they're not at all surprised that this is the path that I have pursued.
1: Yeah, this is Shuwita. You're also listening to me, Lucy Cutting, on 936 ABC Hobart, ABC Northern Tasmania. We're talking about Shuwita's new music. And as I mentioned, Shuwita is a former junior doctor as well as has performed in stage musicals. I'm talking Hamilton, I'm talking Michael Jackson the musical, some really big shows, and has also been releasing music this year. At what point, Shuwita, did that balance of being a junior doctor, working in medicine, also juggling being in huge stage performances, at what point did you say one of these has to give for me to pursue music?
0: Oh, I'm actually not sure if I've gotten to that point completely yet. Yeah, I think the last couple of years I've really felt like I've been at a crossroads, for sure, and I've kind of just been working within that sort of what I feel is a transition period, being a crossroads. And I think this year is sort of when I'm starting to feel like, okay, one of these does have to go because this is too much. So I'm kind of still figuring out what that looks like. It's a bit of an evolving process. And I guess I'm trying to do it in a way that means that there is still a little medical thread that I can go back to if I wish to, because I really loved working in medicine and I really enjoyed it. And so if I can find a way to still do that, it might not be in a clinical role. It might be something that's non-clinical.
1: Mm. Well, the medical thread comes through in your music too, because your latest release, Gemini, the film clip is hinting at some medical scenes.
0: Yes. Yes. So the next song, Gemini, is kind of about all of the duality that I've had in my life, really, for as long as I can remember. And it was probably at its most apparent when I was working as a doctor when I was at med school, because there was a very clear version of me that was at uni or on the wards working with patients, and then another version that was

0: creative and recording music and writing and performing at jazz clubs and, you know, and doing gigs.
1: Mm.
0: And so that song sort of explores that, but also the other bits of duality in my life, whether that be in a cultural sense as an Eritrean in Australia or, you know, growing up in Tasmania. It touches a little bit on that too. So, yeah, it's my background has definitely informed how I approach my music and the themes that I explore in it too.
1: Mm. Is it okay if we play a little grab of Gemini? I know it's out about, I think it's out midweek.
0: Yes, that's right, on Wednesday.
1: Okay, is it okay if we play a little grab of it for the audience?
0: Yes, please.
1: Well, thank you so much for your time and congratulations on the releases. Do you have a rough date for your EP?
0: Yes, so Gemini will be out on Wednesday the 20th of May and then my EP Canvas will be out on June the 5th.
1: All right, well, here's a little taster for audiences. Shuita, thank you so much for your time.
0: Thank you so much, Lucy. Thanks.
1: Cheers. That was Shuita, who has released two tracks. You can find Too Soon and Sins online already. And here is a taste of Gemini.

An absolute groove. That is Gemini by Shuita, which is out on Wednesday, 20th of May. That is when you can get it if you were enjoying that music. 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Connection to the waters surrounding this island that goes back generations. That is what we're talking about for Little Histories this week. We'll be out on the water with author John Burgess. That up next. Before that, though, here is the Young Rascals with Groovin'.

0: That was the Young Rascals with Groovin'. Up next, we are heading on to the water. How did your parents meet and fall in love? That's what we're learning about up next. A dashing Tasmanian sea captain and how he met his artist wife. It was the start of a great adventure on the seas of Bass Strait. And if you have a story about how your parents met, we'd love to hear it. 1-300-222-936 or 0438-922-936. That up next for Little Histories. The time is 10:46.
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0: When you aren't directly in the blast of Tasmania's wind and sea spray, life at sea seems impossibly adventurous and romantic. Maybe that's what a young Dita Burgess was thinking when she first saw her future husband, future husband's crayfishing vessel, the Julie Burgess. The year was 1950. And a strapping young captain called Dick Burgess had followed the family tradition to a life at sea. This is one of the many stories in a new book about Dick and Data's life called Reflections on a Timeless Sea. Their son, John Burgess, put this stunning coffee table book together from Dick and Data's prolific diary entries, photos and Data's stunning sketches and watercolours, and joins me now on the Sunday program to tell us more. Good morning to you, John.
7: Oh, good morning, Lucy, and thanks so much for having me on your program and interest in the book.
0: What a pleasure. Now, John, your father, Captain Dick Burgess, was born into a Tasmanian family of shipbuilders and fishermen. Was it inevitable that he was going to get a calling from the sea?
7: I think it was inevitable only in as much that he was absolutely passionate about seafaring and maritime history, and I think probably he was a great storyteller, my father, and growing up, it was evident from my earliest memory that the sea was in his blood, and I think from his earliest memories he wanted to go to sea. He wanted to be, like his father, a master mariner, and to do that in the tradition of the family that went back for him. He was the fifth generation of seafaring under sail, and initially the family was involved in trading between the coastal ports of Tasmania back in the 1850s through to 1890s and across to Victoria when it was established, bringing timber and vegetables and other produce. And then they discovered when they were they settled to build ships and do farming on an island called Three Hammock Island, which is off the northwest coast of Tasmania, and that was in the 1890s, and they discovered there was a great resource of crayfish in the deeper water, which was not really used in those days. People fished from shore in small boats, and so they built vessels which were able to actually go out for weeks on end and take large catches and then bring them directly to the markets in Melbourne. So essentially they established the what we'd understand today, introduced crayfish pots to Tasmania and what we'd understand as the commercial rock lobster industry. So whilst that was a very strong sort of influence for him, and certainly for three or four decades he was actively involved in that industry himself, his seafaring was very much steeped in the 19th, early 20th century tradition of sail and catches. But he spent many years, you know, obviously in the Bass Strait Islands, fishing, sailing, somewhat anachronistic in a sense, because, you know, that era had largely passed for everyone else. They were more using modern type vessels by the 1940s rather than, you know, a fully rigged topsail catch to do their work. And that's, you mentioned my mother, that's where she was a Victorian girl from the country. And she, as a young woman, was camping at Stony Point on the Victorian coast, and she saw this, as she described it, a beautiful, elegant vessel sailing into the port. And, you know, she was very romantically inclined, and by chance she happened to meet my grandfather and my father, and he was a young man at that stage. And I think they fell in love at that point, and at least she did, and then he certainly not so long afterwards.
0: It sounds like she fell in love with the boat first, though. How did she describe your father?
7: She would freely admit to that. She would freely admit to that. So she grew up far from the sea. In fact, probably the closest to the thing to the sea she probably saw in her, you know, sort of her late childhood would have been in the wheat fields and so forth in the western districts of Victoria. And after the bombing of Darwin, she actually joined the army and was in the sort of doing records and administration as a sergeant in the army. And after discharge in 46, she had the opportunity

0: at a university or study in some way. So she actually had the opportunity to apply to study at the National Gallery Art School in Victoria, and she spent 5 years there full-time and studied under some quite notable people such as William Dargie, and other fellow students were fellows such as Fred Williams, Clifton Pugh, David Boyd, John Brack and John Percival. So it was a very exciting time in that post-war period where there was a lot of transition taking place. So it was around this time that she actually saw the family vessel, which was the Julie Burgess, and that sort of artistic romanticism took hold. But what followed was a marriage and a love affair that certainly continued through to, well, her death, which was in 2006, but certainly to my father's death, which was in 2024. So,
1: and this love, John, this is John Burgess, who has compiled a book about his parents called Reflections on a Timeless Sea. You're also listening to me, Lucy Cutting, on 936 ABC Hobart, ABC Northern Tasmania. Their love, John, was very much on the sea. They spent a lot of time on Bass Strait, and your mum, Data, joined your dad on fishing trips. What did she do when she was on board?
0: So she basically discharged one of the crew who would have been doing sort of a general sort of cooking and sort of maintenance of, you know, I suppose the domestic activities of the vessel. And so that then became her role. She went to sea with my father for probably, no, it was for 8 years, from 1953. Through to 1961, until they started their family. She basically said, after they came back from their honeymoon, which was a trip to New Guinea in the South Pacific on a ship, of course, given, you know, the general influence in the in my father's side of the family. But when she came back, and he went back to sea for 4 weeks, she decided that she was lovesick and she wasn't going to have any of that, and said, I'm coming with you next time. And and so that continued. Her parents, I gather, were reasonably horrified by this prospect that, you know, their daughter who just studied art and was thinking of going to Europe to further her career was now going to be on a small sailing vessel catching crayfish. But, you know, she kept diaries when she was there. And as you've alluded to, beyond my father's writings and reflections as a seafarer and ultimately a maritime historian, she kept diaries, and she sketched, drew and painted of the experiences and the landscapes and seascapes, and described island life as it was, which was really, at that point in time in the 50s, it was changing dramatically. The world was getting smaller, things were changing, and a lot of the islands of Bass Strait around Flinders Island and Cape Barron, they had small homesteads on them, like farmlets, and you know, families lived there, and they had done so for generations. And there was a tight knit community where, as you would see in a rural community these days, but the sea was the thing that divided the farms and the properties, and the trading catches and the fishing vessels were the roadways between them. So she probably connected with that from her childhood growing up in the Western Districts, but she also was able to see and describe the people. So in the book, it's a very complementary set of reflections, one being my father's, which is very deeply connected to the history and the personalities of the islands, but also her view, which she saw with fresh eyes, but engaged with it.
1: I imagine for your mum, coming from rural Victoria and going to art school, it probably exposed her to a lot of things she'd never experienced. I imagine even mutton bird would have been something she experienced through the life with your dad.
0: Oh, absolutely. I mean, that would not have been an exotic delicacy, you might say. I mean, I think they're delicious, as I'm sure many of your listeners will, and I'm sure others will think they're quite repulsive. But, you know, the reality is they're certainly a unique regional element she wouldn't have experienced. And I think her experience.

responses were ones that reflected her background, but also her fresh eyes in looking at probably as a seafarer what my father would have seen, but understood within a completely different tradition that ran back generations through his family. So yes, she was certainly exposed to many things. She had a wonderful time. I think she also found it somewhat terrifying. I mean, it's not for the faint-hearted in those circumstances where your daily life is potentially somewhat perilous with changes in weather conditions and

0: potentially fickle and dangerous proposition, and the book certainly gives insights into those challenges and some of the near misses and her reflections on it, as well as my father's. The book's replete with stories of shipbuilding and shipwrecks that relate to the family history and others. So she got to experience all that, but you know, she refused to be separated from being with my father, but ultimately in time that changed and they moved from Victoria, where they were based in Melbourne, to Devonport.
1: And John, a quick question for you on the text line on 0438 922 936. We just have about 30 seconds left, but a question from Kirsten saying, I wonder if they ever ventured to Huon Island. Do you know?
0: Sorry, which island was that?
1: Huon Island in the south.
0: Oh, well, they used to come down to Hobart regularly for ship maintenance at Battery Point at Purden and Featherston. So there's quite a bit of material there. I can't comment though specifically. I'm not familiar with that, but they did range far and wide, and certainly to the south.
1: Okay, it's quite possible. John, thank you so much for your time. This has been John Burgess, who has compiled a book about his parents. It's called Reflections on a Timeless Sea, and it includes all these beautiful drawings by his mother as well, and paintings and reflections and texts from his parents' adventures, Data and Dick Burgess. And you can learn more about it. There is a book launch that is happening at the Maritime Museum at the end of this month on the 29th of May. This has been John Burgess AM. You're also listening to me, Lucy Cutting, on 936 ABC Hobart, ABC Northern Tasmania, talking mutton bird. That is coming up this next hour for our in-season recipe. I'll tell you more after the news.
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0: ABC News, good morning. I'm Loretta Loberger. Police are investigating the death of a woman after her body was found at a house in Hobart yesterday. Emergency services were called to an address on Lissadell Court in Newtown about 4 o'clock yesterday afternoon after the body of a woman believed to be in her 60s was found inside. Police say the death is being treated as suspicious and a man in his 50s has been arrested and remains in police custody. Police remain at the scene today and anyone with information is urged to come forward. Advocates for victim survivors of child sexual abuse have welcomed planned Tasmanian laws that aim to hold churches vicariously liable for abuse committed by their priests. Jasmine Snow has more.
1: The retrospective legislation will be similar to laws introduced recently in other states. It's designed to overcome a 2024 High Court ruling, which found a Victorian Catholic diocese could not be held liable for abuse by a priest because he was not a church employee. Attorney General Guy Barnett says the legislation will fix that anomaly.
2: That'll benefit absolutely victim survivors going forward.
1: Steve Fisher from Beyond Abuse says it will create a level playing field for victim survivors.
3: They'll finally get the justice in monetary terms that they can.
1: The government says consultation on the bill will begin soon.
0: A 2-year-old girl has been critically injured after being hit by a car in Melbourne's west. Police say it appears the vehicle accidentally reversed over the toddler at Bon Thomas Reserve in Deer Park about 3:30 yesterday afternoon. The driver stopped at the scene. Investigations continue into the incident with police appealing for any witnesses to come forward. The president of Australia's peak body representing spearfishers says the community is devastated by the death of a man yesterday off the coast of Western Australia's Rottnest Island. The 38-year-old was spearfishing with friends about 1 kilometre north of Marjorie Bay when he was bitten by a 4-metre white shark. He was taken to shore where he was met by paramedics but was unable to be revived. Australian Underwater Federation's Graham Henderson says there'll always be an element of risk when spearfishing.
4: It's shocking news. I mean, as I said, we try and mitigate it, and when we lose somebody, it's just awful. It affects the community for sure. I mean, a lot of people who are thinking of going spearfishing maybe today or during the week will be reconsidering it and putting in extra safety guards if they do.
0: Overseas, and 4 people have

0: Been injured seriously after a car ploughed into pedestrians in the northern Italian city of Modena. One woman has had both her legs amputated after being pinned to a shop window. The 31-year-old driver has been named as Salim El Kudri, who had received treatment for mental health issues. The mayor of Modena, Massimo Mazzetti, says he's currently being questioned by police.
1: He came from Porta Garibaldi, Largo Bologna. It seems he headed straight for the sidewalk, climbing onto the pavement, hitting several pedestrians, including a bicycle, then crashing further ahead near a shop, hitting a woman who appears to be the most seriously injured because he crushed both her legs.
0: Bulgaria has won the Eurovision Song Contest with Australia's Delta Goodrum, taking out fourth spot with her song Eclipse. As the BBC's Pete Allison reports, there were key changes this year to the voting process.
2: A lot of the voting changes really came down to the semi-finals, which last year were just a public vote. And as a result, you saw a lot of points go to a smaller number of countries. It wasn't very evenly distributed. And Israel became the focus as well, with the inclusion of that country here in the contest, proving to be very controversial again this year due to its ongoing military action in Gaza. So the change with the semi-finals this year was to include the jury vote in the semi-finals as well as the final, and split the kind of perspective on which song deserved to win across the public and juries.
0: To sport, and the Dockers will be looking to win their ninth consecutive AFL game when they face off against Essendon at the MCG. Fremantle, going by Wallyalup for the league's Indigenous round, will be without captain Alex Pearce as well as Corey Wagner and Hayden Young for this afternoon's clash. Urau Uruk or St Kilda will then take on Richmond at Docklands Stadium. Round 10 will then wrap up with Warlich Marawa or West Coast hosting GWS at Perth Stadium. Now to Tasmania's weather. There are no warnings for the state. Showers tending to rain about the west and northwest. A top of 15 for Burnie, 16 for Devonport, and 17 degrees for both Launceston and Hobart. 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
4: Good morning. You would have heard it in the news already, the results of Eurovision this year, and there'll be some very tired music fans getting around Australia today because they have been up since 5 a.m. watching the final of the 70th Eurovision that aired this morning. Some earlier, I know a colleague woke up at 4 a.m. so she could get to her friend's house to watch Eurovision. Were you up? Did you watch it? What do you think about the results? What do you think about Delta's song? 0438 922 936. If you haven't heard Delta's song Eclipse, here's what it sounds like.

That is the kind of song that hits high notes where if you've heard it a few times, you are watching Delta and just thinking, are you going to be able to hit that high note this time? A truly incredible performance that involved her being lifted up on this golden piano. But the song that won this year is a pretty catchy song. That's what this sounds like.

0: Bungaranga, what a song. Just a little bit of Eurovision on your Sunday program today. And here to tell us all about the music, the breakdown of it, what they thought about the performances, as well as the politics of Eurovision, because quite often there is politics in Eurovision, but this year in particular there has been, is Betty Evans, who is a big Eurovision fan, also creates their own translations of, takes translations of Eurovision songs and performs them, and you can find those on YouTube. But Betty is here to tell us about her reflections, her thoughts on the 70th. Good morning to you, Betty.
1: Hello, Lucy. Lovely to see you.
0: You too. Betty, you were dancing along to those two songs. First off, what did you think of Delta's performances?
1: Oh, I thought it was absolutely spectacular. She was perfect. It was basically a perfect, it was both a perfect stadium concert performance, and the film clip sort of camera framing was also excellent. So I think absolutely perfect visually, perfect vocally. The song, I mean, it's not like, you know, the deepest, most meaningful thing I've ever seen in my life, but it doesn't have to be, you know. So I genuinely was expecting her to win. I was telling people that that was not just my wish, but also my opinion, my prediction.
0: And I think a lot of people expected her to win.
1: Yeah, but then it is easy to get a little bit biased towards your own country. But everyone pretty much thought it would be between Finland and Australia. And in the end, is it fourth and sixth or fifth and sixth? I haven't actually had time to get the full breakdown and do all the stats that I want to do. That comes later. That's part of what I get out of Eurovision, is digging around in the voting patterns. but both did great, of course. I think you get to a point where you can sort of go, yeah, that's a top 10. You know, that at least you can get.
0: Yeah.
1: But I think she should be, you know, fabulously proud. And I think she'll be remembered. Like that performance. It also won... They polled.

0: So I think she should be proud.
1: You can also hear, even if you're not watching it, you can actually hear when she gets raised on the piano just because the crowd goes so crazy at that moment.
0: So it's not just, it's she steps up onto the piano and then she stands on the piano and gets raised up on a pedestal on the piano. So, yes, talk about going up a level. And, yeah, when you watch it for the first time, there's just gasp and then another gasp and then a moment of joy at her perfect vocals and just,
1: In terms of Australia's involvement, because Australia has been participating in Eurovision since 2015, in terms of in comparison to those other performances over the year, how do you rank Delta's performance?
0: Oh, look, I'm not even a Delta fan. I'm not even, you know, but I'd have to say it was just so perfect. There's my personal opinions about, like, I really loved Guy's song, and that is one that I still listen to with my kids. My son, who wasn't even born then, knows that song and likes it, you know. I'm a big fan of Guy, but then the staging wasn't as good for Guy. So if you ask about the professionalism and if you ask about watching it on TV, which after all is what Eurovision is, it's a televised show. Mm. She was up there. I think Kate Miller-Heidke, her show was equally good. So I'd put Delta and Kate as the queens. And, of course, Dami also gave a really flawless performance. So, yeah, there are three queens of Eurovision.
1: I wonder who will come next for Australia. This is Betty Evans, a big Eurovision fan. We are talking about the results of this year. Australia placed fourth with Delta's performance. What did you think? 0438 922 936. Betty, were you up at 5 a.m.? Did you get up earlier?
0: Oh, no, I don't get up at 5 a.m. because I've got kids and a job and I just can't manage it anymore. I'm middle-aged. I can't quite do it. But because I watch, as a committed Euro fan, I had already heard all the songs. I had watched semis and I'd watched reviews and I got up early enough on Friday to vote in the second semi and then re-watched the full show with my kids. We're already pretty engaged. I already knew who I wanted to vote for. So I just basically got up in time to vote around 7.
1: And who did you vote for?
0: Oh, well, see, okay, so this year it was 10 votes. And this is actually a good opportunity to give an example of how the voting system works. It used to be 20. They brought it down to 10. You can vote for

0: and to get 12 points from one jury and to get that moment of having the camera on him and he was delighted. And then another one he was just not expecting such glory. For so that was nice for him.
1: For people who don't watch Eurovision, Betty, what is it that you love about it? What would you say to somebody who thinks it's a bit naff and whatever?
0: I think they haven't watched it recently. I think that is a stereotype that's been perpetuated from like the 80s and 90s. Mm. And it's really changed a lot through the 2000s with the Eastern European countries gradually joining, which has increased its range and variety. And then with the introduction of televoting, which means you've got sort of public voting. And so it's not just stuffy old juries suddenly a real pop banger like the one that won. I mean, that won on the televote. It won the jury as well. It's pretty amazing, really. But it got a tremendous score from the televote. 300-something, and the next highest, I think, was 230. So for Romania. So you can have something, and it was a bit of a surprise. But I knew it would make top 10, but I was not anywhere near expecting a win for that. And gives me something to think about. I've worked out where it fits. I've worked out where it fits in the history of Eurovision. Because at first you're like, what was that? And then you go, wait a minute. Remember Toy 2018? That was also just crazy and compelling. And the thing about Bangaranga is, again, as a TV show, they presented it as a film clip with the most incredible choreography. And it was that sort of you can't take your eyes off it. You're just like, what on earth was that? And you just want to hit replay. And that's how I felt the first time I saw the video clip for Toy, was I just went, what is that? Replay, replay, replay, replay. And so I think that the difference with this one is we didn't have as much of that from the video clip, but then their stage show was that. And you just go, wow. And something makes you go, wow, that's what brings televote points.
1: That's the magic.
0: In. And Delta had it too. She did get 130 or something points from the televote, which is pretty good, you know.
1: Didn't quite get there. They're creating lean-in moments on Eurovision. And you're giving us homework as well with
0: homework.
1: Toy for people to go and look that up. This is Betty Evans, big Eurovision fan. We are pulling apart Eurovision this year. If you watched it, get in touch. 0438 922 936. Up next, we'll delve into the politics a little bit. 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
1: Good morning to you. And in the studio with me is Betty Evans, who is a big Eurovision fan. We've been talking about the music, but of course there is politics too at Eurovision, Betty. And this year in particular, I mean, one of the stated aims of Eurovision is that it's a non-political show in nature, but this is inescapable. What has it meant for this year's contest and who participated?
0: It's been really almost devastating. It's been really difficult for a lot of us to deal with this year. It's very difficult to talk about. Obviously, strong feelings all around the place. And so what's happened is that since Israel suffered the terrible terrorist attack on October 7th, and then since they took heavy action against Gaza since then, there's been there was the idea that maybe they shouldn't be in the contest while they are, you know, in a sort of active military situation, which is fairly much the way things have been done. The obvious counterexample, or the obvious example being when Russia invaded Ukraine and they're no longer in the contest. However, Israel has been allowed to stay in the contest, and they've also been getting extremely high scores from the televote in the last few years. And that, the feeling among most of us fans, and I think there's plenty of research to back it up, is that has been not on the basis of the brilliance of the song.

0: happened not on the basis of sympathy, which is something that happened with Ukraine in recent years, which is not as actively farmed, let's say.
1: Because, of course, Ukraine won a few years ago.
0: 2022.
1: But then they were unable to host from memory, and another country took up the hosting rights, but Ukraine still carried the story of Eurovision that year.
0: Yes, and again, that was a song that probably should have come in the top 10 but wouldn't have won if it weren't that. And I think that was not a deliberate thing, though. I don't think people think very much about their vote. People feel their vote. That's how televoting works, and that's why I was talking about the wow moment before. And I think what happened with Ukraine, apart from having a diaspora, also just people were just like a little bit more open to the song, a little bit more receptive, and that helps push it up. And then you also have an active diaspora where people who have fled and are living in a different country are more likely to vote for their own country from sheer loyalty. And that's always been, diaspora voting's always been a thing. Russia, Turkey, Poland have all benefited from it in the past. And this is what Israel has really actively tried to push. That's the difference, is that the government of Ukraine wasn't saying, please vote for Ukraine. It was just Ukrainian people voting for Ukraine and people who supported Ukraine voting for Ukraine. But there's been like this active sort of marketing campaign that's been going on. And that is why fans like me were really feeling conflicted about this year. There was a discussion last year about whether Israel should not be allowed to participate because they were militarily active and because there was evidence and claims that their vote was being overinflated by this sort of active PR campaign. And that vote did not go ahead. The EBU found a way to not have that vote. There's a really good video by a gentleman named ESC Tom, who is a great commentator. He's on YouTube. He's just put out a wonderful thing a wonderful video that summarises the the back room,
1: everything that's been
0: happening. The path
1: of
0: it, yeah.
1: But what this has meant at this year as well, Betty, is certain countries boycotting as well.
0: Indeed.
1: And audible booing on air too. So the country that hosted this year, I believe Austria, made the decision that they would allow the booing to be heard, which I believe was not done in previous years.
0: No, there's been the use of anti-booing technology has been a thing. And that I believe that was first brought in possibly in 2015 for Russia. To cover some booing. And it's just such a difficult situation.
1: Made it very difficult for fans. This is Betty Evans, who is a big Eurovision fan. Was in last year talking to us about Eurovision and is back again. If you're a fan, get in touch, 0438 922 936, or if you know a fan, if you know somebody who's done a lockdown where they're not listening to media this morning because they want to make sure they can save it till the rebroadcast of the final later this evening on SBS, get in touch. Let me know if you know someone like that. 0438 922 936. Betty, your love of Eurovision doesn't just manifest in you watching Eurovision. It also manifests in you taking translations of songs and doing your own covers.
0: Yep.
1: Have you done any this year?
0: I did. Yes, I've done one this year. I did the Albanian song, Nan, which is a beautiful ballad sung from the point of view of an older mother missing her child who's had to, you know, go from the village to the big city to make their life. And it's so moving. And I love that it's calling for sympathy for a character that we'd sort of maybe... It's very emotional, and it really plays to that strong sense of family and the tension of people being away, which is something that comes up a lot in I've had a number of really good favourite entries over the year that have been about separation of family. So it's beautiful. One of the great things that happened this year was that when it was performed on stage, they had subtitles so that people could see the beautiful meaning of the song. I think that really helped it, because otherwise you just go, what's he on about?
1: Yeah.
0: You know?
1: Well, one of your favourites over the years has been Guy Sebastian with Tonight Again. So how about we play a bit of Guy Sebastian to sing you out of the studio?
0: Yes.
1: Betty, thank you so much for coming in and sharing your love of Eurovision.
0: Thanks for chatting.
1: That was Betty Evans, Eurovision fan. Here is the Guy Sebastian song that she absolutely loves, plays again and again, and even her kids know the lyrics, even though it was quite a few years ago. It's Tonight Again.

0: night again.
1: A bit of the superstar Guy Sebastian with his track Tonight Again, which featured in Eurovision. If you're a fan, get in touch. 0438 922 936. What do you love about it? Or do you have a connection to it? Jill has texted in on 0438 922 936, sharing their connection. Just saying that my Australian niece wrote the song for Russia's 2015 Eurovision entry, A Million Voices. She also sang backup. They were winning until a block vote from the UK turned against them. Incredible. We might try and get Jill on the line to see if she can tell us more about that. What is your connection to Eurovision? 0438 922 936. Maybe you just enjoy watching it. Maybe you know somebody who is not tapping into media this morning because they're planning to see the final without knowing who won. And as you can see, the information about Eurovision is absolutely all over the place. Up next, we have In Season, our regular 11:30 chat about an in-season ingredient that we feature, and then we talk about how you can use it in recipes. This week, I guess we're almost kind of heading to the islands for this one, to the Furneaux group of islands. It is mutton bird. Talking with somebody about how they prepare mutton bird. Have you ever had it? Do you love it? Do you hate it? Do you curry it? What do you do with mutton bird? Text in the word mutton bird to 0438 922 936 and you will receive a link to the recipe that we are about to talk about, which is curried yalla, which is the other word for mutton bird. And we'll have someone on up next to tell us about it, someone who catches mutton bird and sells it on. So text in the word mutton bird to 0438 922 936 to receive a link to the recipe we'll soon talk about. Before that, though, the Romantics with What I Like About You.

0: 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You're listening to Lucy Cutting on your Sunday program. The keyword this week is mutton bird. Text that in to 0438 922 936 and we'll be speaking about curried yulla very soon. Time is 11:30.
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3: Is this a time of year where you start to try to seek out a bit of mutton bird to add to the menu at yours? It's not a flavour that absolutely everybody loves or a smell that absolutely everybody loves, but some really do. And today for In Season, we are talking about mutton bird. If it's something that you love to eat, tell me about your favourite ways to cook it. 0438 922 936 to get in touch. You can also use that number to text in the word mutton bird and you'll receive a link back to the recipe that has been supplied by David Lowry of Lowry's Trefoil Island Mutton Birds, who joins me on the line now. Good morning to you, David.
4: Good morning, Lucy.
3: David, thank you so much for your time this morning. How long have you been eating mutton bird for?
4: Since I was a little kid, yeah. My whole life.
3: How long have you been catching it for?
4: On and off for about 20 years.
3: And do you find that people have pretty strong opinions about the flavour and the smells of mutton bird?
4: Yeah, definitely. There's a lot of people that they either love them or they hate them. So there's some people that, you know, have been brought up with them that really, really like them. And then other people that have to see the smell and, you know, that sort of repulses them from trying them. But, you know, if you get past that smell, they're a beautiful flavour.
3: Yeah. What are some of your early memories of having mutton bird? How was it done?
4: A lot of the time in my earliest memories would have been salted mutton birds because originally that was sort of the first way they ever sort of were brought in before a lot of the fridges and freezers come around in the fresh type scenario. They were salted, so they were packed with dry salt and then put in a salt brine and put in a big wooden barrel. So you'd get them out of that and you'd boil them a couple of times and then you'd cook them with your vegetables and just eat them boiled with vegetables and all the flavour goes through the veggies.
3: Mm. For people who aren't really familiar with how it works with catching mutton bird, what's the process?
4: Well, basically the process is you go into the rookery, which is it's like a heap of long tussock grass with burrows all under it. You put your hand down the burrow and get the bird out. And with a swift break of its neck, it dislocates the neck quite humanely. And then the bird's taken into the processing factory to be processed.
3: And what's that processing like? I'm imagining removing the feathers. What else happens?
4: There's a couple of different processes. So you can either skin them or pluck them. If you skin them, you've killed the bird, you've got to wring the stomach contents out. That's where all the oil and the gurry, it's like the fish content from out of its stomach comes out. All the oil comes out of that. That's really good for you. That's got medicinal properties in it.
3: Mm.
4: So you wring that out, then it goes through. If it's skin, it gets its head, tail, wings removed, then the skin's ripped off it, skin off it, then the stomach is removed, then it's washed and put in the cool room. And then the other process is that was plucked. So they've got to keep quite warm for that. They can't get too cold. So you kill them, you bring the gurry out of the stomach contents out.
3: Mm.
4: Then they're taken in and plucked. So the feathers are all plucked out of them. Then you're left with the down on the bird. So then they put through to a cleaning shed, where we dunk them in boiling salt water and then rub all the down off, and they're put into a cool room where they're chilled, and then they're opened with a knife, which is another, you know, technique which is, you know, takes a long time to learn. You've got to open it up and take all the stomach and wing out, wings, tail, head, and then scraped and then put back into the cool room to then be packed.
3: Mm. This is Dave Lowry. We are talking about mutton bird. If it's something that you love to eat, tell me about how you prep it. 0438 922 936 to get in touch. And if you text in that word mutton bird, you'll receive a link to a recipe that David Lowry has kindly supplied us. He's of Lowry's Trefoil Island Mutton Birds. David, did you previously source and get mutton bird from other islands, not just Trefoil?
4: When I was younger, I used to go birding over on Big Dog Island with Uncle Murray and John Tanya Maynard, John Wells and Tanya Maynard. So when I first sort of started birding, went over there and just worked for them, harvesting mutton birds, yeah.
3: Yeah. Well, we're getting quite a few texts.

0: delicious ways. Tewksbury Dave said eating mutton bird is a Tasmanian thing. Mainlanders don't know what's good for them. Would you agree with that, David?
1: Yeah, there's some mainlanders that like them. And a lot of them are Maoris and Kiwis from New Zealand, because they have mutton birds down there. They have call them titi. That's their cultural word from down there. And they're a different type of shearwater. They have a sorted shearwater down there, and they have some down there. So a lot of them, the Maoris and New Zealands up in the mainland and around Tassie, they scream out from too, because it's something they traditionally back where they come from as well.
0: Yeah. Another text in on 0438 922 936, from Dave, saying the way we've always cooked them for plucked skin on unsalted is a slow grill over a bed of hot embers after shaking a bit of salt, pepper and mixed herbs. Yummo. That was from Dave. We have David Lowry on the line telling us about mutton bird, but also has kindly supplied a recipe, which is curried yola. And so that's mutton bird. David, would you like to talk us through this recipe a bit?
1: Yeah, so basically it's a bit like they're cooking an old school curried sausage, except you use a mutton bird. So you basically get a skun mutton bird, because you don't want the pluck ones. They've got a bit too much fat for currying. You get them, you break them down, so you pull the spine and that out. You just left with the legs, the leg pieces and the chest pieces. Break them up into quarters, put them in a pot. You can braise them first, fry them off if you want to, it just depends, doesn't really matter. Put them in the pot with some onion, do the same with the onion, you can braise that if you want. If not, just throw it in the pot. Some water, a bit of curry powder, depends how much curry you want in it. Teaspoon, tablespoon, depends on how hot you like your curry. Boil that for a bit till it's boiling for a while, and then after that add your vegetables in, potatoes, carrot, peas, sort of depends what you want to add in, a bit of broccoli or something. Cook that till everything's cooked, and then thicken it with a bit of curry powder. As you go and you sort of taste it, see how the flavour's going. You might want to add a bit of stock, chicken stock, beef stock, a bit of Vegemite, a bit of sauce, a bit of Worcestershire sauce, just to get that flavour in there. But yeah, that's pretty well right. Once she's thick and she's ready to go.
0: Yeah, and this is very much based on taste. I'm seeing, as reading through the recipe, I noticed that the corn flour, you've just put corn flour, you haven't put an amount, and optional sauces, there's no amount. So just flavour it as you feel it, is what you're saying.
1: Yeah, that's right. And the corn flour is just to thicken it. So you just use a little bit and there you go. Once you've got to that point where it just needs to be thickened, you've got the taste, you've put your sauces and your stock and everything, and you've got this obviously the flavour of the vegetables and the mutton birds in it. You just taste it, okay, it might need a bit more salt, a bit more stock or whatever. And at the end, then you just thicken it. You just put the corn flour in, sort of put a bit in, if a few tablespoons with a bit of water, till it's runny, pour that in. And if it's not thick enough, you put a little bit more in, sort of go to, as you know, how thick you want it sort of thing.
0: Beautiful. We're talking about a curried mutton bird. If you text in the word mutton bird to 0438 922 936, you'll receive David Lowry's recipe for mutton bird. You're also listening to me, Lucy Cutting, on 936 ABC Hobart, ABC Northern Tasmania. We're getting so many texts in, David, and this is David Lowry of Lowry's Trefoil Island Mutton Birds. You mentioned fat on. So in the curry, you don't want to cook a mutton bird that has the fat on, because it's a bit too much fat. How would you be cooking those fat-on ones?
1: So the plucked birds ones with lots of fat on them, like a couple of the other people suggested, some of the best ways are just straight over the fire. You don't want it too hot, too close to the fire. What we have done for years is where the wing holes have been removed, we put a stick through there and call it sticking them up. We put it through there and put it up, sort of like, put them on the a rotisserie type thing. You put them on a stick over the fire, not too close. And just turn them every now and then, sit back, have a beer, whatever, sit back and watch the fat render off the bird and over about 3 or 4 hours. And then, basically put a salt on there, and it's probably one of the best ways to cook a plucked bird.
0: Yeah. We're getting texts in from one from Vicky on 0438 922 936, saying mutton birds, love them, grew up plucking them in the 50s when I was little on Big Dog Island. Dad had a few rookeries there. That was from Vicky. We also had a text in from Chris saying, good morning. In the early 1970s, I worked on a cray boat on the West Coast. Bad weather and we were holed up. We ate nothing but mutton birds for breakfast, lunch and dinner for 2 days. And Chris went on to say, not too fond of them since. David, have you ever gotten sick of the taste of mutton bird?
1: Nah, not really. I eat them quite regularly, but I haven't had to eat them for even if I did, I reckon if I even ate them 2 weeks straight, I still wouldn't get sick of them.
0: Yeah.
1: But yeah, and I've been brought up since a little kid eating them, so I don't know.

0: love the ties. My kids do as well, so.
1: Yeah. Oh, fantastic. Another text in just saying tiger snakes in Ruttenberg burrows. Is that something you come across much, David?
0: Yeah, definitely.
1: Yeah.
0: Over on Tidama Trefoil Island, there was never any snakes in like, I don't know how many years ago, but they were introduced there. There's a few stories about how they were introduced. Some people say that the charter pilot that didn't get a job there dropped a bag of snakes off, and then other people say that, they could have come in, on some wood or something that someone's brought in. But the most of the stories point to the person dropping them in there in spite. But anyway, so we come across a lot of them in the borough, tiger snakes. You soon pull your arm out though if you touch one.
1: Yeah. Oh, so you've had that experience, you've put your arm in and then you've quickly retracted it.
0: Yeah, they definitely. Yeah, you soon, if it's got scales and doesn't feel like a muttonbird, you soon pull your arm out.
1: Far out. This is David Lowry of Lowry's Trefoil Island Muttonbirds. We're talking muttonbird for in season. You can text in the word muttonbird and you'll receive a link to the recipe. 0438 922 936 is the number that you'd text in for that. And I understand that the traditional name for Trefoil Island, is it Titama?
0: Tituma.
1: Tituma. All right.
0: Yeah.
1: David, the season for muttonbird is happening. How long does it last for? I mean, how much longer will you have muttonbirds for sale?
0: I'll probably have them for maybe another month. I'm getting close to the end of the stock, and most of the other commercial birders have all sold out because we're all sort of friends and or probably relations as well. So we'll communicate. And they've pretty well sold out their stock. I've got a little bit left at probably the end of the month, I reckon, and I'll be pretty well sold out as well.
1: And do you get many orders from the mainland?
0: Yeah, I get a fair few, but it can be difficult for freight options to the mainland.
1: Yeah.
0: The frozen goods, you've got to send them an overnight express air freight, which is difficult. Or, unless there's a large quantity, you can put them on a frozen container and go over on a ship, which usually that's, big shops and stuff would probably, private sales don't really reach out for that sort of quantity.
1: All right. Well, thank you so much for sharing this recipe, David. And I hope the rest of I guess, the selling season for muttonbird goes well.
0: Thank you.
1: Cheers. That was David Lowry of Lowry's Trefoil Island Muttonbirds. And David was kind enough to share a muttonbird recipe. You can get it if you text in to 0438 922 936. Just text in the word muttonbird and you'll receive a link to this recipe. And tell me how you love muttonbird. Do you love it on a barbecue? Do you love it smoked? Do you have your own special curry recipe that's been passed down through your family? To get this recipe, it's a curried yolla, so curry mutton bird. And as I mentioned, just text in the word mutton bird to 0438 922 936 and you'll get a link to it. And that link provides you many, many recipes. There's recipes there going back 3 years, so you can see what else has been in season around this time of year. If mutton bird isn't what you want on the menu, there's plenty of in-season recipes there to get you inspired. Now, it's rare to have an anonymous guest on the Sunday program, but that is what we're doing up next. And before they come into the studio, I would love to know from you, how do you feel about getting something nice for free? What kind of emotions does it elicit in you? Is it a real moment of joy? And what have been some of the greatest things that you have received for free? I'm not talking about huge, big things like a car or a house or something. I'm just talking about those little delights that happen that are just add a little bit of a sparkle to your day. Maybe like me, one day I went to a place and I ordered some donuts and they gave me an extra one for free. That was about 15 years ago and I still remember it. That's how delightful it was. What has been something nice that you've received for free? We'll find out up next what my next guest has been giving to people for free for the last 7 or so years. Before that, Kim Carnes with Bette Davis Eyes.

0: Kim Carnes with her 1981 release, Betty Davis Eyes, from the album Mistaken Identity. You're listening to Lucy Cutting on 936 ABC Hobart, ABC Northern Tasmania. What's the best thing you've ever received that was free? Let me know about it. Up next, we are talking about free artworks that have been given away in Tasmania for about 7 years. I'll tell you more in a moment. The time is 11:49.
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0: Bringing a little bit of joy into other people's lives is something that my next guest has been doing for about 7 years. And the way that they do this is they give away free artworks that they have created. They wrap them up like a present and hide them in places and leave clues online for people to track down these artworks. And it has brought joy to a lot of people. What is something that you love that you've received for free? Maybe it was something as simple as a compliment, or maybe it was just something nice, maybe a little extra thing for a meal, or somebody just did a nice gesture for you and you weren't expecting it. Get in touch while I have a chat with my next guest, who is anonymous, but you can find them online by searching for Tassie Free Art, and they join me in the studio. Good morning to you.
3: Morning. How are you?
0: Very well, thanks. Now, as I mentioned, you've been doing this for about 7 years, giving away free art all over the place in Tasmania. How did it start?
3: Yeah, look, it started back in 2019. I was actually overseas at the time and discovered this thing called the Free Art Movement, and it's been going for a number of years now in various parts of the world. And I discovered that it wasn't a thing back in my home state and wanted to bring a little bit of that love back to Tassie, and so that's what I did.
0: Wow. And so what's made you keep doing it? Is it the idea of, say, you know, just the process of creating something that you give away? Have you seen reactions from people that have made you keep doing it?
3: Yeah, I guess it's a number of things. It's a bit of a creative outlet for me.

0: But it is also fun getting in and around the community. It takes me to different parts of the state. But just getting, I guess, in touch with people that I normally wouldn't do in my everyday life.
1: Yeah. How far across Tasmania has it taken you?
0: Look, I've been far and wide. The idea now is to put a few of the smaller towns on the map.
1: Yeah.
0: But as far as Queenstown to the far south and then up as far as Stanley, however, most have kind of been in the Launceston Hobart area.
1: Yeah, this is Tassie Free Art. They are anonymous, but you can find them online through Instagram or Facebook just by searching Tassie Free Art. And what they do is leave little drops of art around the state for people to find. And these are free. Maybe you found one, 0438 922 936. If you have, get in touch. Let me know. Leaving those clues around the place, so you actually get people who specifically think, I've seen the clue and I'm going to go and find it now.
0: Yeah, occasionally we do. I think most of the time it's people just stumbling across them. I don't try and hide them in any particular way. They are fairly out in the open, so people can just stumble across them in their everyday life.
1: Yeah.
0: There's a little instructions on the back as to who we are and how to find us and let us know that it's been found and things like that too.
1: And when you say who we are there more, is there more than one person involved in Tassie Free Art?
0: There might be. You never know.
1: Oh, okay. How many art drops do you think you've made over the 7 years?
0: It's coming close to 100, I would say. I haven't done the exact numbers. There is a map online that has all of the places that we've gone, so I might need to sit down and work it all out one day.
1: Yeah. And what kind of art have you left for people to find?
0: A bit of everything, to be honest. I don't specialise in a particular area. It's just whatever takes my fancy. So at the moment, there are some really cool textured pieces that I've been making. With sand from a local beach, actually.
1: Yeah.
0: But it's been everything from painting to digital works and a few other things in between.
1: Yeah. Tassie Free Art on your Sunday program on 936 ABC Hobart, ABC Northern Tasmania. You're also listening to me, Lucy Cutting, on 936 ABC Hobart, ABC Northern Tasmania. For about 7 years now, Tassie Free Art has been leaving art in places across the state for people to find and enjoy and take away for free. Do you get pictures from people where they've put it up in their house or they've just found it?
0: Yeah, we absolutely do. And it's so great to see it at the end of the day, knowing that our pieces are safe and found, we like to say.
1: Yeah.
0: Yeah, it's amazing just to see that impact and how far we've managed to reach.
1: Yeah.
0: Yeah.
1: Do you find that it's often travellers or Tasmanians?
0: We have had a few travellers over the years, but I think most of them have stayed within the state.
1: Yeah, very nice. If you found one, let me know, 1-300-222-936 to get in touch. I'm curious to know, have you made art outside of this? Are you a creative person in general?
0: I would say I'm a creative person in general, but it doesn't come across to my everyday life. This is something that I like to do on the side. And I think I prefer to keep art that way rather than turning it into a job because I worry that I'd get bored of it.
1: And what about this part of being anonymous as well? What has that meant to you to be able to just anonymously drop off things and have people enjoy it but they don't necessarily know who you are?
0: Yeah, look, it's another fun side of the project. It's not crucial to the project, but the movement that I discovered when living abroad was anonymous, and I liked that. It became more about the art and the act of giving away these random acts of kindness than actually who I am or who we are creating this this work.
1: What has it meant for you personally to engage in that random act of kindness kind of philosophy?
0: Oh, look, it's a great feeling, and it is amazing when we hear that pieces have been found out in Tassie. Sometimes they don't, and that's okay, and it's learning to live with sometimes not knowing what happens to these pieces.
1: Yeah. How often do you do it?
0: At the moment, we're trying to do once a month. Sometimes it's more, depending on other events going on around the place, and we have been starting to work on a few collabs with a few artists. So it probably will ramp up in the coming months as well too.
1: Ah, very cool. This is Tassie Free Art. You can find them online on social media. What they do is once a month leave art somewhere for a person to find, and that can be pretty much in any part of Tasmania, as you're hearing. Is there a particular town you really want to get to?
0: Not exactly. Like I said, it's about getting some of the smaller towns on the map. So if we find ourselves in cool places, we're definitely going to try and reach out. We're open to suggestions as well. We often put up polls online asking people where we should go next.
1: Yeah. Okay. Well, you can do that. If you're hoping that there'll be some free art in your town, you can get in touch with them and let them know. Do you have a drop planned soon?
0: Yeah, we are hoping if the rain holds up down here in Hobart, we might get one out this afternoon.
1: Oh, okay. So people can track you down. Tassie Free Art is where you can find it, and have been doing it for about 7 years now. Do you see it stopping at any point?
0: Hopefully not. Yeah. I think you can never say never, but we'll see how we go.
1: Okay. Thank you so much for dropping by and telling us a bit about this art movement that has been going on in Tasmania for about 7 years now. But as you can hear, it's more of an international thing too. You've been listening to Sundays with me, Lucy Cutting, on 936 ABC Radio Hobart, ABC Northern Tasmania. A bit of Paul Kelly to take out the program. But a text in too from the V Volleys just saying, jumped the gun last week, happy market at the Village Tryabunna, now till 1 p.m. Great stalls and exhibitions.

0: Paul McCartney there with Days We Left Behind. Thank you for joining the Sunday program this weekend. What a pleasure to chat with you. And a text in from Dale, just want to sneak it in, received as a gift an original 1996 print by Reg Mombasa of Mambo Australia. Ooh, it is a great one. Thanks for getting involved with Sunday.
1: In your neighbourhood.
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6: ABC News at midday. Good afternoon. I'm Loretta Loberger. Police say they're treating the death of a woman whose body was found in Hobart yesterday as suspicious. Emergency services were called to an address on Lissadell Court in Newtown about 4 o'clock yesterday afternoon after the body of a woman believed to be in her 60s was found inside. A man in his 50s has been arrested and remains in police custody. Detective Inspector David Gill says police and forensic services will remain at the scene today as investigations continue. The Tasmanian government is allocating less funding for ambulance services in the upcoming state budget than it did in last year's budget. Mac Hurd reports.
7: In a media release this morning, the government announced Thursday's budget will contain a $776.6 million investment in ambulance services over the next 4 years. In the release, Health Minister Bridget Archer says the funding will strengthen emergency response capabilities and boost frontline services. But the figure is $6 million below the amount the government allocated for ambulance services in last year's interim budget. The opposition says the funding package is a cut that fails to keep up with cost growth and will not strengthen ambulance services.
6: The government has been contacted for comment. The federal treasurer has defended the impacts the federal budget will have on the ability of young people to use tools like the share market and rent vesting to access the property market. Rent vesting occurs when home buyers rent out a property they have bought rather than living in it until they can afford the mortgage repayment.

0: This will be made more challenging with changes to negative gearing. Jim Chalmers says that strategy can still be used by purchasing a new home.
1: And they can continue to do that in the future if they invest in a new build, which is a very positive contribution that they would be making to our communities and to our economy as well. But in terms of numbers, it's much less than 5% of people under 35.
0: Turning overseas now, and the World Health Organization has declared an Ebola outbreak in the Democratic Republic of Congo as a public health emergency of international concern. But the WHO says the outbreak doesn't meet the criteria of a pandemic emergency. The UN Health Agency says so far about 80 people have died and 246 suspected cases have been detected in eastern Congo. Two people have also died in neighboring Uganda after traveling from the DRC. The Netherlands has formally returned a set of 11th century Chola dynasty plates to India nearly 300 years after they were taken. The BBC's Electra Naismith reports.
2: The 24 copper plates feature inscriptions mainly in Tamil, but also in Sanskrit. They're considered the most significant surviving records of the Chola Empire and are among the most important artefacts of Tamil heritage held anywhere outside India. The handover at Leiden University, where they've been housed, followed years of diplomatic efforts by Delhi, part of a broader push to repatriate cultural items taken during the colonial era. The government said the plates weren't merely artefacts of the past, but an invaluable story of India's heritage and civilization.
0: Australia has come fourth in the Eurovision Song Contest, with Bulgaria taking home the top spot for the first time. Ali Crew has the story.
3: Bulgaria's Dara won the competition with her high-energy song Bangaranga, securing 516 points. The event, now in its 70th year, attracted controversy, with several countries boycotting the contest in protest at the inclusion of Israel, who came in second. There was some booing in the hall when the Israeli score was announced, with Israel alleging a global smear campaign against it. Australia looked to be in with a chance at an historic win, with Delta Goodrum stunning with a dazzling performance of her love ballad Eclipse. In the end, Australia came fourth behind Bulgaria, Israel and Romania.
0: In sport, and Australian Sam Kerr has scored in her final game for Chelsea as the Blues beat Manchester United 1-0 in English Soccer's Women's Super League. The Matildas captain hammered home a volley in the 34th minute to equal the club's all-time goal-scoring record. Chelsea ends the season third on the table, 6 points behind league winners Manchester City. Now to Tasmania's weather. There are no warnings for the state. Showers tending to rain about the west and northwest. The population centres. It's currently 16 degrees in Hobart, Devonport and Burnie. It's 14 degrees in Launceston. Tomorrow there'll be light showers about the east and south, mainly fine elsewhere. 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
3: Round 10 of the AFL stacked with emotions, statement wins, and plenty of questions with 3 matches remaining today. 4 days on after the sacking of Michael Voss, Carlton rise again. Back on the winners list for the second time this season. Also posing the question, where does it leave the Dogs?
4: But Jack Eason coming in, his first match tonight. So Doug Nicholls round. It's a low flat kick. It is there. First game.
5: He put the icing on the cake.
4: He seals the win for Carlton.
3: It's Carroll inside 50. The Blues are on the winners list for the first time since round 1. And Josh Fraser starts his role as caretaker coach as a winner. Carlton prevail by 12 points over the Western Bulldogs with 5 of the last 7 goals of the match. The 7-3 Ds, who saw this coming as Melbourne under Stephen King have moved to 5th spot on the AFL ladder. 6 wins from 6 games at the MCG by 39 points over the Hawks yesterday. How far can they go in 2026 and what's the fallout for Hawthorn?
6: Kick inside the Hawthorn attacking 50 late in the piece. No mark slides through to Connor McDonald, who shoots goalward. And no score out on the full. And the MCG

0: Giant Killers claim another scalp. The Nam Demons take down the Hawks by 39. And if you're not already, it's time to pay very close attention to the Demons.
1: The Crows went on a goal rampage yesterday, 13 unanswered goals, which left North Melbourne coach Alistair Clarkson wondering what was that from the Kangas. Three wins on the bounce for the Crows. Could this be the turning point to spark their season?
2: Crows tapped down. Neil Bullen breaks out of the stoppage, kicks it in. Bounced in the hole. Condon didn't read it well. Put one over the shoulder of Fogarty. No free kick. The fog does gather, though. Gives it to Nan Curvis. The lead-in with the check side. And Adelaide are spreading their wings now. The Crows are soaring at the Adelaide Oval. They've kicked seven unanswered in this second term.
3: I'm actually finding this hard to believe. This is actually happening, I've got to say.
1: Nice to have you with us for AFL Sunday at ABC Sport. Geelong with a statement win over the reigning premiers. Sydney came from behind against a gallant Collingwood, and the Suns made it 10 in a row in Darwin over the Power. Today, three matches. Fremantle come to Melbourne to face the Bombers at the MCG. St Kilda need a win against the bottom of the place Tigers without Nasir Wanganeen Millera, and the West Coast Eagles host the Giants in the final match of the round. Matt Clinch with you for ABC Sport. 0437 774 774. The best bits from the round of footy, and Carlton fans, we want to hear from you today. Pick three, Jagger Smith will join us to tell us how the Blues got the victory over the Western Bulldogs last night. Three-time premiership player, premiership captain, legend of Geelong, Cameron Ling is alongside me. Welcome to you, Lingy.
4: Good afternoon, Clinchy. Great to be with you. Good afternoon to everybody out there. Plenty happening, plenty to talk about. I know we're going to dive into the Carlton stuff with Jagger Smith. Before I get to my highlight, though, Clinchy, which is the way we like to start this show. We like to be a glass half full. Yes, exactly right. Can I say Boomer Harvey, he's about to lose his record, but he's still got it with his little comment there of icing on the cake.
1: Yep.
4: Very nice. That one didn't get past me. I noticed that one, Boomer. You've still got it, mate. I love, you've already alluded to it. The highlight for me so far was definitely the Adelaide Crows. What a response. What a quarter of football. What a game of football by them. Their second quarter, Clinchy, 10 goals of the most magnificent football. Seven North Melbourne players in that quarter did not touch the football. 14 of the top 16 possession winners in that quarter, Adelaide Crows. There were goals going everywhere. There was scintillating play. And Josh Rischelli, he was leading the way.
1: Harry Mackay got it down to Cripps, who wills it through the major opening. The Carlton captain, sensing the moment and trying to rise to it, he puts through his second.
5: He's been under a fair bit of pressure. A lot of commentary around Cripper, as there always is. He's just an incredibly impressive guy. The way he leads and the way he led tonight, the way he was able to execute his role, but also organise and drive others to do so as well. He's had a great week. I mean, it's been a tough week for him, but the support he's given me and the way he's led the playing group, he's been outstanding.
4: I've managed to steal your highlight of the week there, Clinchy.
1: That's all right.
4: That was, of course, Paddy Cripps, the Carlton champion and captain, and Josh Fraser, interim coach for the Blues, saying how good he was. That's your highlight.
1: There are both highlights, aren't they? The Adelaide Crows and what they're able to do against North Melbourne, the scoring prowess, and Isaac Rankin and Josh Rischelli in the midfield, and their ability to hit the scoreboard. And for me, it was the Blues, obviously, with their breakthrough win last night by 12 points. But the Carlton captain, he can't ask much more of that, leading from the front. In that final term, he had 13 disposals, 5 clearances, 4 inside 50s, had 4 in score involvements. That's to go alongside his game numbers of 29 disposals, 8 clearances and 2 goals. I mean, obviously, the flatness for him, the relationship in which he's had with Michael Voss and what they've tried to build, but what a captain who plays like that in the final quarter last week against the Brisbane Lions, then comes out and does it once more with a game on the line in the third quarter and then going into the last.
4: Yeah, and it shows his character and why he's such a great player and why he's done what he's done throughout his career so far. He would bear a lot of the responsibility internally, like personally, for what's happened to Michael Voss, because they're together. They're a team, captain and coach, the two leaders of that football department. And it didn't work out for Vossi. So it wasn't through a lack of trying from him, given the way that he's played over Michael Voss's tenure. The intent's been there. It hasn't quite worked out. But then to still have the character and the mental strength to respond like he did under Josh Fraser and play that sort of game. And again, mark that one down as one of the coach gets sacked. The team wins the following week. I don't know what it is. I

0: Don't have a psychology degree, Clinchy, but there is something in there about it.
1: I think the sack coach bounce is the term it gets given, and there is evidence to suggest, I think it's 60% now, the coach that comes in a caretaker role will win the first game in which they coach him. But it does pose the question. I wonder whether Michael Voss had a little look last night, or he would have been well entitled to just sit on the couch with a bottle of red and maybe listen to some music, do something completely different.
0: Oh, yeah, no, I think he probably has to. He's such a competitive guy. That's what made him as great a player as he was, and a coach who could front up and have two roles as senior coach. You've got to be good at what you do and a competitor, and unfortunately, it hasn't worked out either time. So I don't think he probably would have watched the game. We would have found it hard to. But I think once he read the scoreline, he probably jumped on an app or two and checked if they won. And when they won, knowing him, he would have been really pleased for his players. He would have thought, good on you. You just for this moment of joy and that you get back into the rooms and you just get to be around each other a little bit more and experience that win. I think he would have been very happy for his players.
1: Cameron Langer, Matt Clinch with you for AFL Sunday on ABC Sport. Let us know your highlights from the rounds footy. 0437 774 774. There's no shortage of highlights for us to try and work our way through. If we have a quick look at the ladder, Sydney on top, 9 wins and 1 loss. The chance for the Dockers to join them if they get victory today over the Bombers. And all of a sudden, those two sides would open up a couple of games break. On Geelong in third spot, the Suns return into the top four. They're 7-3, as are the Demons at the moment. The Hawks are a game further back with their draw that took place. So they're 6 wins, 3 losses and a draw. The Brisbane Lions with their loss are now 6-4. And the Crows move up to 8th. The Western Bulldogs are in 9th and Collingwood making up the top 10. So it sort of feels like we've spent a lot of the first half of the season trying to work out who are the best sides. We're getting a clearer indication now.
0: We are. It does pose the question of what has been the most impressive win and the best win so far this round. I mean, Sydney's come from behind and the surge they were able to put on was incredible. The Cats knock off the reigning premiers who did beat them in the last grand final on their home deck at the Gabba. Or Melbourne's just scintillating win against the Hawks. And I've probably dismissed the Gold Coast Suns just getting the job done again. You need to keep winning. This middle part, as we head into the colder months and everything like that, whatever Damien Hardwick famously said, big boy month or whatever he called it, you just need to keep clocking up those wins. And if you can beat a team or two level with you or around you and push them down while you're going up, it's massive.
1: Your thoughts on the SMS 0437 774 774. My highlight was Josh Weddle's goal of the year against Melbourne yesterday. What an athletic and dead-eye goal scorer. That's from Wes in Werribee. Steve from Geelong says, can you ask Lingy if he knows why Geelong don't wear its home strip anymore? The away side always seems to wear theirs.
0: I don't know the answer to that question. I'm sorry.
1: You don't work at Geelong, so it is a clear... I mean, clarification to give to some of our listeners.
0: I like them to run everything past me, Vinci, but that one hasn't been past my desk yet.
1: No, you are a legend of the Geelong Footy Club. And John says, in this round, Sir Doug Nicholls, Indigenous round, to have the players perform the ritual dances before the game. Jack Eisen performed alongside Zach Williams, and to have Artie Jones there, that's one of his highlights. That's from John on 0437 774 774. That was so a great lead-in, and yeah. You can see the players are a little nervous, but they embraced it, and it just it lights the fuse for what might happen for Dreamtime at the G. It's such a big occasion for Essendon and Richmond.
0: It's a great occasion, isn't it? Yeah, and it's a real celebration. And, that's a great shout-out to our listener there for the that highlight of seeing a couple of them, not that experienced players. So to be so proud to jump out in front and put yourself front and centre to do that so early on in your career, terrific. Loved it. And big smiles on everyone's faces. It was superb.
1: And certainly if they feel comfortable enough dancing and being a part of the ceremony, it's great to see them involved. 0437 774 774 is the SMS number for AFL Sunday on ABC Sport. The Blues are the big story this Sunday, sacking Michael Voss during the week on a Tuesday. By Saturday night, they come out and they prove too strong for the Western Bulldogs by 12 points. 10-14-74 to the Dogs, 9-8-62. Jagger Smith is going to join us momentarily, but Lingy, I guess the question is, what do you put it down to? Is it the mental release for the Carlton players? Is it a circuit breaker? Why couldn't the players produce this sort of effort, especially in second halves, in what they were able to do last night with 5 of the last 7 goals of the match?
0: I truly don't know the answer as to why it happens after you sack a coach. It's not that much of a mental release, I wouldn't have thought, because there's still so much.

0: much scrutiny on you. The cameras are still there, and it's now, I know the cameras are on Josh Fraser, but they're at your club and they're waiting for you in the car park, and it's still that intensity around it. So it's not that big a release. So I don't get it. What I do know, just from watching purely the actual football that went on, was they won the contest, which they've always been pretty good at, Paddy Cripps and the like. They dominated around that. They're playing a team who also prides themselves on winning the contest and builds a lot of their game. Now, that's when Bont and Libar and English and all of them are together. Given they didn't have English and they didn't have Libar, it meant it was left up to too few, which is exactly what I think Luke Beveridge spoke about after the game. So Carlton were able to smash them in the contest. And that from there, the Bulldogs weren't able to really pull them apart any other way. So Carlton kind of had the game the way they like it to be played. And from there, they go on and win. But I don't necessarily think it was any great extra fight because Michael Voss is now gone. I just think they played the game the way they wanted it to be played. And if it had been the Bulldogs and they played it that way 2 weeks earlier, maybe they'd probably win anyway. Because a contested ball game suits Carlton.
1: Yep, quite possibly. For the third time this season, the Blues won a final quarter, but they did so in a style, as you said, which has become part of their trademark and their DNA, winning contest and clearance. The difference, I guess, last night is they were able to put it on the scoreboard. So they had contributors in front of goal, led by Matt Carroll, who had a career-best 3 goals for him. Harry Mackay booted 2, and the captain, Paddy Cripps, kicked 2. And when the young debutant, Jack Eison, showed what he'd been able to do at VFL level and put through what was, in the end, the icing on top, as Boomer Harvey beautifully said, Carlton knew they were a bridge too far. And look, the Bulldogs kicked the last 2 goals of the game, but it was a disappointing output from them in a game where you thought they were probably going to have to withstand an emotional toll, and they just didn't have enough contributors.
0: No, they didn't. But I don't know with the Dogs. Is it just too big a tipping point with their injuries, or we can't use that as an excuse? They have to find a way. I thought Riley Sanders showed another little step forward as a player, but I don't know. That injury list is so severe in so many quality spots on the ground. Maybe that contributes, but other teams have got injuries and they have to deal with it. So it was a disappointing night for the Dogs, but I'm sure there's lots of smiles at Carlton.
1: A chance to head inside the Blues and their victory last night by 12 points over the Western Bulldogs. Their young star, Jagger Smith, pick 3 from 2024, joins you on AFL Sunday on ABC Sport. Jagger, thanks for some of your time. What was the emotion like as the full-time siren went last night and you were back on the winners list?
2: Thanks, Matt. Thanks, Lingy. Thanks for having me on. Last night it was a pretty special night, to be honest, because it's been a pretty tough few months. And just to get a win last night, it was just pure happiness. And it was just great to see as well Jack Eison get his first win on his debut as well, who I've grown up with playing with at school footy, and it was just great to see a smile on his face, which made it even better.
0: Jagger, well done on the win. Terrific effort. You're such a young player, a new player there, so you haven't had the all that history in 5, 10, 15 years of the Blues, but it is a big club with often a big spotlight on it. What's it been like for the couple of weeks, say, leading up to Michael Voss's departure? Could you sense that being part of a big club with all that intensity, it was something that was just pressing so tight that something had to break?
2: Yeah, it's an interesting one. Obviously, getting drafted at Carlton, I always knew that the supporter base were passionate, and I think that's what we really got to use as an advantage. Our fans really care how we go, and last night that was something that Fraze, the new coach, said to us. We want to energise our fans. We want to really do them proud. And last night under the roof, there was only 35,000 fans there, but it sounded so loud, probably the loudest I've ever heard in my first 10 games. So we really just wanted to energise the fans last night. And you're right, mate, it's a big club. And when you're not going as well, they're going to be really disappointed, like we are as players. But if you can get on a bit of a run, they can be really big for us players.
0: How does Josh Fraser's manner differ from Michael Voss's? Do you think that had an influence on what you were able to produce last night?
2: I don't think it had much of an influence at all. I think a win was building. If you look at our last half against Brisbane and some of our best footy throughout the year. It's been actually not

0: too bad, but we just haven't been able to do it for long enough. And Fraser was just big on just playing our way, and Vossi set up those foundations. And I was really proud of the boys last night about how we were able to probably stop the momentum when they hit the front, and that's something we haven't been able to do this year. So that was probably vital to us getting the win.
1: Carlton midfielder Jagger Smith is with you on AFL Sunday on ABC Sport. We're just chatting before he came on, Jagger, about how much Josh Fraser could do in the days leading up to the game, other than trying to release a bit of the mental pressure and provide a circuit breaker. Was there anything sort of intentionally done to try and get the playing group in the right state of mind?
0: There was nothing really too much intentionally done, I'd say. I think he just kept it really simple. And us players, we liked that. And we just went out there and played our way. And like I said before, Vossi, he taught me so much, and I was really shattered to see him go. I love everything that he's about. He's a true leader of men, and I was shattered to see him go. But just the thing about football clubs, they just move forward. I just couldn't believe how quick it all moves forward. The next day we're in there training, and we're looking forward to the game against the Bulldogs.
1: And that's the reality, isn't it? It's a job. You get back to work and you have a game coming up on Saturday. Obviously, Vossi addressed the players and told them the news on Tuesday. Have there been any contact since then? And I guess given the result last night, I suppose you move on and you focus in a new direction now.
0: Yeah, there has been a bit of contact. I reached out to Vossi and I just said thanks for everything that he's done for me and everything he's taught me. He's such an inspirational sort of guy that I have so much respect for. And I just remember before I was even drafted, he came over to me to interview me in my living room, and I just thought how good of an opportunity it would be to play under a coach like him, because he's just so inspiring and you just don't want to let him down. And so I just said that to him, and now the club's decided to choose a new direction, and that's all part of footy, like you said. So we're looking forward to, it was a great win last night, and we're looking forward to trying to make that two in a row against Port Adelaide on Saturday.
2: Did you sense, I mean, Paddy Cripps' game was incredible as far as leadership goes, but did you sense Paddy, along with a few of the other key player leaders, almost felt the responsibility of, oh, hang on a second, we could easily be us, our head on the chopping block type thing, because it's a shared responsibility. We better make sure we respond in the right way. Was there a little bit of that?
0: Well, I do agree with you in the way that it is a shared responsibility. It's not just the coach and it's not just the players. We're all involved in this, and we're one club. And I can't speak any more highly of the leaders, to be honest. They've kept showing up each week and just with a positive attitude, but looking at things that we need to get better as well. But like you said, Lingy, I think they did probably feel a bit of ownership that they wanted to really propel this club into a win on the weekend, and they did. And I can't speak any more highly of them. And They're such good people that for the younger players to look up to.
1: Jagger Smith is with you on AFL Sunday on ABC Sport. You mentioned in the interview just your 10th game last night, so having missed all of last season, you're still trying to find your way throughout your career. So to try and get back to playing your best and focus in on the job at hand last night, who have been the key players who have been trying to align you in terms of the role in which you're looking to play and the impact you're hoping to have on this Carlton lineup?
0: Yeah, it's interesting. Obviously, with the year out last year, there was a bit of time to learn, and I quickly looked at Sam Walsh, who's a similar running player to me, and I want to sort of be the player that he is. He's a great person, great leader, and a bloody good footballer when he's up and going. So I just have conversations with him regularly throughout the week. We do a few of our reviews together to see how we can complement each other, and he's been absolutely amazing with me, as has Patrick Cripps as well, who's just an unbelievable leader of this football club.
1: And from an emotional point of view, as you said, you now turn your attention to Port Adelaide. Sort of what happens now? Do the playing group feel like you get a bit of stability in terms of, you know, the direction for Josh Fraser? Yes, it's a somewhat long period for a caretaker coach to be in control, but at least you have some certainty as to what it's going to look like for the second half of the season.
0: Yeah, there is a bit of certainty around our coach being there now for the remainder of the season with Fraze. But now it's just all our attention turns on Tuesday, our review, and we'll get back to training. And we really want to sustain this. That's the thing. We want to make this a routine. We just don't want to have a win every now and then. We want to be able to back it up, and that's what good teams do. And so we're looking to get that consistency and have a great game again this Saturday and back it up.
1: And you're just 20 years of age, Jago. So apart from footy, where are your other passions lying at the moment when you're trying to get that little mental release?
0: Yeah, I do love my footy. But when I'm not at the club, I do like to coach a little bit as well. I do like to see young people develop. So I do that a little bit at school, and also just trying to just live a normal life like a 20-year-old and hang out with my mates and socialise as well. And, yeah, doing a degree in business as well, which I'm trying to tick off. But, yeah, it's a little bit of a drag.
1: Very good. And who are you helping out coaching with?
0: Scotch College. I just sort of float around, and I helped out last year with the first 18 when I did my knee, but I try to help out probably the year nines this year, and yeah, just go down every now and then when I can.
1: Great to hear you giving back. Thanks for spending some of your Sunday with us, and good luck next week against Port Adelaide.
0: Thank you, guys. Enjoy the rest of the day.
1: Jagger Smith joining us from the Blues after their victory by 12 points over the Bulldogs last night. They take on Port Adelaide on Saturday night.
2: I know I'm fast-forwarding a little bit here, but if any Carlton fans are listening to that interview, I think that man's going to be part of your club for a long time and may even hold certain titles within the playing group. A very switched-on young man and a seriously good footballer. And as he alluded to there, pretty switched on off the field too.
1: Yep, seems to have a pretty good north axis in terms of what he's hoping to achieve across his career, and Carlton fans are in good hands. He's signed, obviously, for the future till 2030. Your thoughts on the SMS, 0437 774 774. Dave in Lonnie says Carlton's luck has changed. Blair's a psychologist from Ivanhoe. He says, hi, Lenny, from a psychological perspective, I agree that it's consistency and persistency in the Carlton play and system after a coach departs. One, the players unite together to play for themselves and the fans, and two, they're motivated to prove others wrong, saying that they can't win and the shame of recent losses. So into the mindset sort of elements there. Grant in Hobart says, very happy with the Blues win. I'll remain a member, but I'm concerned about one, the reduction in quality of young players in the draft, and two, I believe the Blues, along with the Bombers, West Coast, Richmond, will remain down the bottom. And nobody want to get drafted to go to them. Tasmania might be more appealing.
2: Yeah, so that's the danger zone for Carlton, and probably Essendon fall into this category, because I reckon Richmond have gone, now they're going through hell right now as far as wins and losses this season, but they've gone to the draft already. West Coast have gone to the draft already, and I mean early picks. The risk is if Carlton and Essendon don't really start going aggressively to the draft, and now that might mean trading out some better players, so short-term more pain, to get in before Tassie take over those couple of drafts and you have massively compromised drafts, then you're actually extending the length of time before you are getting some genuine top-end talent into your team. Now, I'm not saying their list managers will go through all of that, but if you try and go aggressively to the draft in the wrong couple of years where Tassie are involved, you are not getting your top five picks or your top 10 picks or multiple quality picks within the first round. And then you're in a bit of trouble for a while.
1: Yep, got to identify what you desperately need. Rob from Greensboro is a Blues fan. We've not played bad footy, just had bad periods. I think this was less about coaching. We got the Dogs without a heap of their stars. Marcus from Mildura says the Crows are building nicely after a tough start to the year. And Catherine points out maybe the senior Carlton players excelled themselves last night, but the VFL players have been in good form. Yep, did them yesterday in their match as well, and they've won five on the bounce. The Blues in the VFL are up to second on the ladder after their win over Footscray. Let's bring in the thoughts of the caretaker coach, Josh Fraser. He spoke last night in his press conference.
3: Josh, one from one, you must be thinking, how easy is this?
4: No, certainly not thinking that. I guess, you know, just really proud of the group, and probably more broadly the club. I think we've had a reasonably tough time of it lately, and then the events of this week impacted, you know, a lot of people, particularly the playing group who were so connected to Vossi and the staff who have so much admiration for him. So for us to regroup and galvanise and perform the way we did tonight, I think it's a big step forward for the club. You know, what we produced tonight, we haven't proven to be consistent yet. So we've got to double down on what that looks like. Now, whether emotion played a part tonight, I'm not sure. That's our challenge, to make sure it's it becomes habit and part of our game.
1: Josh Fraser, who takes over as caretaker coach for the Blues, he's got a lengthy period, and while he hasn't initially said he wants to apply to be a part of the coaching process. He'll get a good indication as to whether it's something he has a quicker aspiration to move to than what he does right now.
2: Yeah, I think Josh will do a terrific job. I've known Josh for years. We're in the same draft, Clinchy, many, many moons ago. I don't think they should appoint the caretaker coach. I think they need an outside voice to come in and just straighten a few things up. That doesn't mean Josh Fraser's not a good candidate to be a senior coach. I just don't think you continue on with the caretaker coach into the senior role on this occasion. Josh would, I think, would use this experience to launch him into a senior coaching role in the near future.
1: Need to run a process if you're Carlton to try and work out who is the best candidate. The Bulldog side of last night's 12-point loss, here was Luke Beveridge.
5: We were pretty marginal. We played a really disappointing game against Carlton at state league level today as well. So for the club, we haven't had a good day. And we've always been at our best when there's been real competition for spots. And I just said to the players then, like, that really isn't there at the moment, you know. So we've got to work through these challenges. And the players who are doing their best to emerge at this level, it's a resilience building, challenging period of time for all of us.
1: Luke Beveridge with his thoughts on the Bulldogs' 12-point loss to Carlton. They're all of a sudden now in a really interesting position, having won their opening four games. They've now lost five of their last six, and it sets them in a really interesting position as to key personnel missing, and can they get enough of their season back on track to finish inside the top 10?
2: Yeah, I don't know. I don't know. With those key personnel missing, maybe if they get English and those types of players back quick enough, perhaps. We know they're not getting Sam Darcy back, unfortunately. 38 inside 50s, just a real nothingy sort of game. And they only score 62 points. They get beaten by a team that only scores 74. Now, Carlton fans don't care about only scoring that, but it wasn't pretty. It was not. Luke Beveridge summed that up well. It was a dirty day for the Dogs.
1: And how much can rest on Marcus Bontempelli's shoulders? Aaron Norton kicked three goals last night, but really, when it wasn't him, it didn't look like it was going to be too many others who were going to pop up and have a contribution. So the Bulldogs, 5-5. They had the Demons at Docklands on Sunday.
2: Ooh, they're playing brilliant footy.
1: Collingwood, Hawthorn, Adelaide, St Kilda ahead of their bye.
2: There's a couple there, but I don't know. I don't know. The injuries just keep me saying, oh, hang on, I think they're in for a little world of hurt for another few weeks, and if Melbourne play as well as they did against the Hawks, look out, Dogs.
1: Yeah, the Dogs just have to find a way to jag a couple of wins and hope some of the cavalry returns. Rory Lobb playing in the ruck last night, it left their back line exposed as well, so that's the challenge for Luke Beveridge, is to try and move the magnets and try and come up with a winning formulation. AFL Sunday on ABC Sport, our first match for broadcast today is the Fremantle Dockers in Melbourne taking on the Bombers, the Saints and the Tigers from Docklands, and then the final game in the West is the West Coast Eagles taking on GWS. You can get in touch with us, 0437 774 774.
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0: the footy that was attractive, that our players loved to play and that people wanted to come and watch. You're not quite sure how that's going to go, but I said from day one I want to be a team that could kick 100 points every game and challenge the opposition. I hope we're playing a brand of footy that people, even neutrals, would come and watch and go, gee, that's exciting to watch and that's an attractive brand of footy. So from my perspective, yeah, I want to be box office. I want our club to play on the big stage. I want to play in those games.
1: The Demons 39-point winners over Hawthorn yesterday at the MCG. Big warm welcome to our South Australian audience for the first time today, AFL Sunday on ABC Sport. Matt Clinch alongside Cameron Ling. The Demons, one of the exciting sides in 2026. All of a sudden, they're up to 7 wins and 3 losses. They've won 6 of their games at the MCG. Is this the honeymoon phase for Stephen King, or is it more evidence that Ruckman can make coaches?
2: Oh, it's one of the best honeymoons you've ever been on if you're a D's fan right now. And Clinchy, if we give them the 99 points they scored against West Coast in round 9, it's only been 1 week they haven't scored 100 points, as Kingy was alluding to there, and that was in round 2 against Fremantle, who are obviously a very, very good team. So even when they lose, they still score well. The Demons, they've been superb. Knowing King and talking to him, I knew they wanted to play some attacking football and some inviting some open games of football. I just didn't know they were this capable of doing it so well and scoring so much. They've just energised these players. It, it,

0: creative players who were high-ish draft picks, and they get drafted because they were talented or athletic or whatever it might be, skillful, and they've been allowed to play, and it equates to brilliant football. They are a joy to watch.
1: Are they the best side to watch at the moment?
0: Well, Adelaide fans that are just joining us now from South Australia might say their second quarter yesterday was the best footy you'll ever watch for the year. They might have a point, but over the course of the first 10 or so rounds, yes, they are the most attractive. Now, it doesn't mean they're the best. Sydney Swans are the best in it right now. Sydney fans, don't yell at your radio. Geelong are excellent. Brisbane are excellent. Fremantle are brilliant, all of that. But just for pure watchability right now, Melbourne probably are.
1: He's getting a lot right, Stephen King. So Harrison Petty went forward. He's played in defence. He kicked 3 goals. Matt Jefferson booted 2 goals as well. And I guess the question is does it validate the board's decision to move away from Simon Goodwin to bring in fresh eyes to have a change of approach? I'm curious, can you see any similarities in the sort of Stephen King style of game to what Mark Thompson had to the Cats, the sort of attacking style and to utilise the talents in which Melbourne do have?
0: Yeah, no, that's a great line to draw. You're joining the dots well there. But Kingy's also had, he's had stints at multiple clubs, and I reckon he's taking bits and pieces off a few. So Luke Beveridge's influence a little bit would be around the contest and some of the work away from that. The brief time he spent up in the Gold Coast, I've said this before, I've been on record, I thought Stewie Jew actually did a good job with the Gold Coast Suns. The wins just hadn't quite caught up, and they jumped at the opportunity to get Hardwick, and Jew was the casualty of that. I reckon he is an attacking type of coach as well, so Stephen King's used little elements of that. But yeah, you're absolutely right. Go back to the Bomber Thompson brand of football, and that's what Kingy's trying to implement in this group. Melbourne fans are possibly, well, they're very, very happy right now, but they're possibly thinking, what if we played with a little bit more attack and dare when we still had May and Lever and these sorts of players in their prime defensively? They could have been left one-on-one more and we could have attacked more. Was there another premiership in there? Was there another couple? Remember, they were 10-0 the year after they won the flag, and we thought, hang on, they're going to win 3 flags, this Melbourne team. They just were always struggled with the attacking side of the game. Now we're seeing them do it. I think, was it always there, or did it just need to be tinkered with a little bit?
1: I feel like there's sort of a thesis in there in coaches being able to change their game style and adapt in which the modern game is being played, and there's probably

0: Richmond. So they have the Bulldogs at Docklands next week.
1: Yes, they win that one.
0: The Giants in Alice Springs.
1: Yeah, on current form, I'll give them that one.
0: Collingwood, Essendon, Adelaide, Hawthorn, Richmond.
1: Collingwood, Essendon, both Richmond, definitely, those three.
0: Adelaide in between that and Hawthorn.
1: Well, Adelaide and Hawthorn,
0: they're their two tests.
1: They did just knock off the Hawks, so of course Demons fans are going, yeah, we'll beat them again, but it's a test.
0: Play them in round 17, that comes around quickly.
1: It does, and Adelaide, well, a couple of weeks ago, you'd think, oh, hang on, they're going a lot better than Adelaide. But then you watch yesterday's football and you think, oh, hang on, something switched a little bit with the Crows. That was some of the best football you'll see in that second term.
0: It's the big question today, though, is that can Melbourne sustain what they've got at the moment? Are you willing to say they're a finals lock at this stage at round 10 or a little early?
1: I won't use the word lock, won't you? No, I'm not locking it in. But, oof, gee, I hope they do play finals because that type of footy on the G on a beautiful September day, that'll be fantastic to watch.
0: 0437 774 774. Have you seen enough of the Demons to say they'll be there come September? Andrew, who's been in touch, every Demon supporter was pleading for Simon Goodwin to change the way the team was playing. The only one not interested was Simon Goodwin. That's a harsh assessment. Simon from the York Peninsula says, enjoying the chat. The Cats on Thursday night were pretty entertaining.
1: Yeah, good call. Now, we've had brilliant games of football. When you think of the, and even just from the calibre of football, what Geelong produced, what Sydney produced, what the Crows produced and what Melbourne produced, is some of the most brilliant watchable football. We've been crying out for like really watchable quality and we're getting it from multiple teams now.
0: Des in Ascot Vale says, perfect description of the Bulldogs night, Lingy. I went and nothing went right watching them. Trying to find their best with so many basic errors, it felt like there was 45,000 out there. Good on the Blues. Brennan from Hobart, he's the first of the lighthearted jokers. The Victorian ski resorts will not be happy with the Demons' form. I'm a Blues supporter. I thought the senior players led on field last night, not just working hard, but by talking and communicating. That has been missing. Clint from Coral Blank says, hi, guys, love the show. Is there a way to listen back? There is. There's a podcast. It's available as the Best of ABC Sport. So wherever you get your podcast from, search the Best of ABC Sport, and that's where you can find the AFL Sunday show. And Fran says, if there's a side in which I feel sorry for, it would be the Doggies at the moment. You can do so much work, and injuries do play a part. You put Tim English, Liberatore, Sam Darcy, James O'Donnell back in that side.
1: Well, and we were having serious, proper discussions at, what, round four?
0: Yeah.

0: fantastic young man. He sounds like a polished, that polish obviously achieved when he trained with the Richmond VFL side. I missed that last line. Well done to the Traralgon Tigers. 0437 774 774. For the positive story around the Demons, what about the Hawks? This is Sam Mitchell, his thoughts after yesterday's loss.
1: Sam, what did you make of the performance today? Where do you think it sort of got away?
2: We got outworked. I mean, they've been playing some really good footy, and I thought they were really, Melbourne played really well.

0: a little bit more hungry than we did today, and can't win many games at this level of footy if you're out hunted by the opposition.
1: So Sam Mitchell, after his side has now gone winless, a draw and a couple of losses in their last 3 weeks, and questions about, did we sort of get overexcited with Hawthorn and their early season form? We spoke about injuries when it comes to the Western Bulldogs. Tom Barras out of that side. Will Day looking to try and return, and no Gunston and Chole in the forward line. Just lacks that sort of spark in which Hawthorn had early in the season.
2: Yeah, and I don't think we have completely overreacted. I still rate them as a good team. It's funny when you go back. So they have a loss like that, and then you start reflecting on their season thus far. And there's the drawn game against the Pies. Could they have lost that one, you know, with a little bit of luck? There's the Mitch Georgiades shot at goal against Port Adelaide.
1: Yep.
2: Could they have just dropped that one instead of winning it by 3 points? And then there's the Cats win where they won by 1 point, but Geelong were 7 points up with not that long to go. Could they have dropped that one? So what I'm saying is you drop those three games and you start thinking, whoa, we've got massive alarm bells about Hawthorn. But you get over the line in those three, one of them being a draw, and then a loss like this is, you take it more as, hey, this is a wake-up call for them to be better across the ground. They'll come out next week so much better than what they were against Melbourne, and we give them the benefit of the doubt. It's amazing what the win-loss column can say, almost as us in the media, our psyche is, no, the Hawks are still a good team, but they could have been way behind the ledger if they dropped those three close games.

0: also a little bit about can he reinvent their playing list to some extent. You know, Sicily alongside Josh Battle, it's not as sort of rock solid as what that little triangle of the three key defenders were. So I feel like we're going to learn a bit about the Hawks, and it doesn't get much better than Thursday night down in Tassie.
1: Yeah.
0: Hawthorn taking on Adelaide.
1: Yep, and Adelaide in red-hot form with the way they've just played. You're right about the Hawks.

0: bring the heat.
1: Yeah.
0: But if they're not marking it, it comes to ground. You need the smaller, more mobile players. So Thilthorpe's still the number one. He's an out-and-out star. Fogarty's probably now the number two, which leaves Tex as the interesting one. I still think he has a role to play. I'm not writing him off and putting a line through him. But I just wonder what they'll do. Maybe it's in the fifth spot on the bench is for him to come in and pinch hit at times and have a smaller game time but bigger impact so they can go smaller and medium size through that midfield and forward line so they can bring the heat like they brought yesterday. And that's how they build their game.
1: If you're the Adelaide Crows coach Matthew Nix and Riley Thilthorpe's had a back injury, he's tried to play through, are you putting him on the plane to go to Tassie to take on the Hawks on Thursday night?
0: Thursday night? No, I wouldn't bother. No. It's a long season. They're building their form. I know every game's... They've got to keep winning. And because they haven't quite set the world on fire early on in the season, they don't have massive wins in the bank. But they need Thilthorpe, being the dominant force that he is, come the back end of the year. Last year, and I get there was other factors involved around Rankin, but last year showed you can be the minor premier, but then be horribly out of form in finals,
1: yeah,
0: and you just tipped out. You can finish fourth or fifth or sixth come the end of the year, but be in peak form and peak fitness and health, and they could do some massive damage. Any team that is capable of playing a quarter of football like that is scary if they're flying come finals time.
1: Yeah, you've got to have layers to your game and your personnel. And I think the interesting part is that Richmond, their pressure rating, I know we don't fully understand it, but all the different components in terms of tackling, contested possessions, was 145 in that third quarter against the Crows last week. They were able to get their scoring going and they carried that again against North Melbourne yesterday. The Kangas side of things, well, Alistair Clarkson was a little lost for words.
2: Yeah, we had a terrible quarter, and they played some of the best footy we've seen in place since probably last year. They just smacked us in the contest, which is disappointing because it just came from left field. But they were cleaner, they were tougher, they tackled, and they just controlled the ball. And nearly every time they went inside 50, it turned into a and converted opportunity for him. So we just needed the halftime siren to sound at about the 10-minute mark of the second quarter.
1: So North have got some credit for the improvements they've made this season, but that felt like a big step backwards yesterday.
0: Yeah, it was a funny one, Clinchy. I watched the last probably 8 minutes of the first quarter in that game. So that's when I'd got home, put it on the TV, and I thought, oh, fantastic. I actually took my spot on the couch and thought, this is going to be a really good battle, a really good close game of footy. I thought North were good in the first quarter and they were taking it right up to Adelaide. Now, Adelaide had, a small lead at quarter time, but to me it looked as even, and North had it on pretty good terms. I reckon maybe Curtis had a shot at goal he should have nailed, and I'm thinking, we got a really good game of footy here. So for it to flip so badly, so viciously the other way into Adelaide's favour, that's alarming for North Melbourne. Now, credit to Crows. They're the ones who played like that. But it shows that North Melbourne are not yet at the level that they can withstand an increase in intensity like the Crows showed to them. So the Sydney Swans, if they were playing against Adelaide yesterday, the Crows probably still kick four goals in the quarter because it was such amazing football. But the Swans probably don't let them kick 10 goals.
1: Yep.
0: They can withstand it a little bit more, a little bit longer, but the Crows end up with a 4-1 quarter and fantastic, but the Swans aren't out of the game. North Melbourne just wilted under that enormous intensity, and it's 10 goals to what, two behinds, I think it was, and the game's over. So they're not yet anywhere near where Alistair Clarkson wants them to be at the level.
1: A good chance for the Roos to come out and respond back at Docklands next Saturday as they take on the Suns and the challenge for the Gold Coast Suns to try and capitalise after their back-to-back wins in Darwin. AFL Sunday on ABC Sport, Matt Clinch and Cameron Ling with you. There's no late changes for the game. We'll take you to at the MCG next. It's Essendon taking on Walliop with Lauren Borden and Joel Peterson, Chad Wingard and Bob Murphy in the experts chair, and Gemma Bastiardi on the boundary. Your thoughts on the SMS, 0437 774 774. Carolyn from Ballarat says, I love my Swannies, but how much harder is it for them to play on the MCG, given they don't get there all that often? Also coming through from Sean in Sydney, worried about my Swans. Three tight wins, Melbourne, North and the Pies. Cats this week, have they peaked too early?
0: Oh, no, I still like them. I still like them a lot. Yeah, you don't want to be just relying.

0: coming from behind and everything like that. But no, I rate them very, very highly. Interesting test for them to go down to Geelong at Cadinia Park there. Different size ground again. Just on the first question, I actually think the MCG will suit them even more because their ball use is so scintillating.
1: Yeah, I tend to agree with you.
0: I reckon they'll be able to open teams up with it.
1: Yep. That's sort of a sneaky game, isn't it? Geelong and Sydney down the Cattery. All the attention's going to be on Scott Pendlebury breaking Boomer's record against the West Coast Eagles. But yeah, I'll be having a half an eye on that game as well. Also coming through on the SMS, the Stan rule. That's from Jim in the Beach is doing his head in. The Glake Goodwin era was extremely hard to watch for D's fans. Blazing to outnumbers and throughout the entire tenure. It only worked when we had a healthy Ben Brown or Jesse Hogan in terms of our forward line firing. That's from Alex in Hobart. Despite the media critics, Paul Roos predicted Melbourne's form at the end of last year. He even suggested if things fall the right way, they could go all the way. So that's a shout out to Roosie.
0: Good work, Roosie.
1: And some of the questions coming through, I'm way more bullish about the Bombers list than some of the other bottom sides. That's from Harry coming through on 0437 774 774. Have you got a... I mean, it's hard to make a call on Richmond, West Coast, the Bombers down the bottom end of the table at the moment, or Port Adelaide in terms of the sides that will rise the quickest. Carlton are sort of in that conversation, although let's see in the next few weeks.
0: Yeah, I haven't seen the Bombers' early draft picks of recent years jump enough for me to be too excited about it. Maybe I'm wrong. I just think the fact that Richmond and West Coast's really young players are still super young, and they've at least gone to the draft, as I said before the compromise of the Tasmanian draft. But wait and see a little bit. It's always the uncertainty. What worries me with Essendon is like Nick Cox and Harry Jones.
1: Yep. Elijah Sardis.
0: Zach Reed, Elijah
1: those high
0: Sardis,
1: draft picks.
0: Archie Perkins. Just, are their bodies going to allow them to jump, or are they going to jump? That's my worry.
1: Ben McKay in the VFL as well. Every Sunday we like to close our program. There's three games today. Cameron Ling's last word.
2: Geelong Premiership player Doug Wade to present the Premiership Cup to Cameron Ling and the Geelong Football Club.
3: Blackie, toughest opponent.
4: Cameron Ling.
3: Ben Cousins. Toughest opponent.
4: Cameron Ling.
3: Dane Swan. Toughest opponent.
5: Probably Cameron Ling.
6: The hardest defender you've ever played on Bucks.
7: Cameron Ling.
0: Thanks, boys. Light the pump up. This one, Clinchy, it's more a bit of just provoking some thought and some conversation. So the GWS Giants, they take on the West Coast Eagles in the last game of the round over in Perth. 6:15 our time, I believe it is. The Giants during the week, their captain Toby Green was, I think, linked to Geelong potentially at the end of the year by some sources in the media. And then he was asked the question. I think he made the statement. He said, well, eventually, more than likely, we will move back to Melbourne, move back to Victoria. But he didn't say whether that was going to be while he was still playing or after his career. It was to do with the young family and the family support and everything like that. Anyway, so it churned a little bit of discussion around Toby Green. It got me thinking. I remember working at the 2016 preliminary final, the famous one, the Giants taking on the Western Bulldogs, where the Bulldogs go on and win the premiership the next week. And I remember catching the plane back straight after the game because it was a twilight game. We got out and a lot of AFL head honchos and people were around and everyone was talking, what a game, what a game. And I think a few of them were subtly relieved that the Giants hadn't made the jump that quickly into a grand final because it felt a touch early. And the general feel was, they'll be fine. They're that good. They'll win three out of the next five flags or something along those lines. They didn't. They made a grand final, yes. They've stayed very, very relevant and around the mark. But they haven't had that era of three flags in 5 years or three and six. The Ferrari, remember Leon Cameron was given the keys to the Ferrari to drive that. Now that Jeremy Cameron's at the Cats, Toby Green might be leaving. Josh Kelly's body's pretty banged up. Canelio's body's banged up. Callum Ward's done. That era might not necessarily happen. It was just this constant assumption. They are so good, and be careful what you wish for, AFL. You've made this super team that is not going to get beaten, and this is going to be ridiculous. They haven't won one yet. It's very, very hard to win them. Are they actually in for a little rough time of, hang on, our flag might not be. We might be like Fremantle still fighting many, many years later to scrape over the line for that first ever premiership.
1: Yep, it's a good last word because the Giants at the moment sit 13th on the ladder. They're 4 wins and 5 losses, but they can't afford too many slips. And look, the Eagles are young. They're inconsistent, so it's hard to know what to expect. But this is a golden opportunity to play the role of Joker this afternoon and really put a thorn in the side. And Adam Kingsley's tried to talk about the maturity of the group. They'll get going.
0: Yeah, I think, I rate them quite highly. I just don't know. I think maybe their best opportunity to win the flag was 2 years ago when they coughed up that lead to the Swans in the first final, then they coughed up that lead to Brisbane. That felt like their premiership, but they still don't have it. And West Coast, they could cause an upset and make it even tougher for them this year.
1: It's a good last word to look forward to as the final match of the round. Lee, thanks as always for your company on a Sunday.
0: Thank you, Clinchy. Hopefully we get a good game here at Docklands. We are here for Richmond and St Kilda.
1: That's right. The first game we're taking you to this afternoon is the Bombers taking on Wally up from the MCG to our commentary team there and the final game in the West. If you want to catch on the program, it's available as a podcast under the best of ABC Sport. And I'll chat to you a little later this afternoon from Docklands as Euro, the Saints take on the Tigers. Off to the MCG we go.
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9: We begin this broadcast by acknowledging the traditional custodians of the land on which this match will be played today and pay our respects to their elders past, present and emerging. We extend that respect to Aboriginal and Torres Strait Islander peoples listening.
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11: A drizzly MCG is where today's AFL matches begin, with the Bombers hosting the Dockers. Wallyup has forced those around Australia to take notice. That'll happen after 8 consecutive wins, including last week's come-from-behind win against fellow contender Hawthorn. Should the Dockers win again today, it will be an equal club record of 9 consecutive wins. It's happened twice before in club history, and in both those years, 2006 and 2015, Wallyup reached the preliminary final. While the Dockers sit 8-1, Essendon is in the inverse. 1 win, 8 losses, and only kept off the bottom of the ladder by Richmond. Of course, there's no certainties. Anything could be on the cards at the MCG today, where it is a little rainy, it is a little drizzly. There's been a lot of rain around Melbourne today, so perhaps a little soggy underfoot at the MCG. My name's Lauren Borden. It's wonderful to be with you this afternoon for the first match of the AFL today, and it's wonderful to be joined by Joel Peterson as well. Hello to you, Joel.
12: Hello, Loz. Wharfie time comes to the MCG. Isn't that exciting? The way the Dockers are playing at the moment. The hottest team in the competition. They have got exciting players on every single line, and it's a big test for this Essendon team that's sort of had a bit of a mid-season renaissance, that win against Melbourne, some improved performances, and then just taken a couple of steps back. They had the chance to win it last week against the Giants. They couldn't get across the line. So what they can come up with today against these red-hot Dockers will be very interesting to see.
11: They've certainly been in it a couple of times, Essendon, since that win against Melbourne, also against Gold Coast. So at least on the way up for Bombers supporters. 0437 774 774 if you'd like to get in touch with us this afternoon. We've got a panel of experts who love talking to our listeners and engaging with them throughout the afternoon. We've got a former Western Bulldogs captain, 2-time All-Australian, Bob Murphy. Welcome to you.
13: Hello, guys. Great to be in your company. Lovely to be at the MCG, albeit a drizzly MCG. But for Sir Doug Nicholls Round, always a privilege and cannot wait to see what unfolds on the field. And I cannot wait to talk with all of you about many things. And I cannot wait to talk with one of the greatest Indigenous players that I had the privilege to play against. And that man is Chad Wingard. And I'm going to take it upon myself to introduce you, Chad. Hello, Chad.
14: Jeez, that's nice of you, mate. Pleasure to be here as well. It's obviously a great game. This is especially during Sir Doug Nicholls Round, and you can just see the ground at the moment, the traditional markings, obviously the Guernseys that we get to see. What a special occasion. Looking forward to this game.
11: It's always wonderful to have a couple of pair of champions, 2-time All-Australians, a pair of you as well, in the second row here on Sunday afternoon footy. It is Sir Doug Nicholls Round, and we can join the pre-match ceremony.
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5: Firstly, I'd just like to pay my respects to my elders, both past and present, all elders present here today and all elders

members of different nations here today. To all the mob that are with us, big shout out to you and your families, both past and present. And then everyone else joining us here today, again, I extend that to your families as well. This round is such a special round for all our community and our mobs, and to be able to showcase our history and our culture and, you know, acknowledge our amazing players and the impacts that have had on the field and off the field for our community is such an amazing thing to do. So again, I just wanted to also acknowledge both clubs and the amazing history you guys have with our communities and mobs, so thank you. And lastly, I'd just like to finish by saying Wurundjeri Balik, Yimingundi Bik, which means that you're all most welcome to the home of the Wurundjeri people. And I wish to welcome you all from the tops of the trees and the roots in the ground. And I genuinely believe if you look after this country will always look after you. So thank you and have a lovely day today.

0: me in Alex Kerr for welcoming us to country and Lachlan on his performance. Enjoy today's game.
1: So of course, the Doug Nicholls round running across two rounds as well. There will be the dream time at the G, the centrepiece, if you will, between Essendon and Richmond on Friday night. Chad, last night when Jack Eison was out there in the pre-match ceremony with Zach Williams, Arthur Jones, I thought that was one of the best that I've seen. So simple, but so effective. I loved it.
2: I love Jack Eison, and like I said, he obviously for a debut to have Sue Doug Nicholls around, kick a goal, get a win, and show your culture on display. Like, I thought that was is an awesome moment for him, and something that he will never forget. And he's a great kid, but I love that both teams cooperating in the dance. And like I said, yes, we play different teams, yes, we're different mobs, but we celebrate our culture in a similar way. So that was really awesome.
1: How do you think it works? How do they get together? Is it between the players? Do you think they have a conversation, or the clubs that organise a way for the two sides to come together?
2: I reckon the brothers would definitely talk, yep, but it'd be the club's organisation to say, are you interested, or Jack Eison really wants to do something. And you saw it when he kicked his goal, like the celebration of the croc, and that was so awesome again. We see when Goodsy's done it, we've seen when players, you know, do some sort of dance or a round that we can really showcase our history and what we're proud of. So, really awesome. Again, have 15 disposals and a goal on his debut. Like, how good. He's been playing amazing footy in the VFL.
1: Didn't look
2: well.
1: Out of place.
2: No, he looked
1: at
2: great.
1: All. We are here at the MCG ahead of Essendon and Fremantle. It's a little dreary out there. There's some drizzle, which should clear up. It shouldn't hopefully get any heavier than that throughout this afternoon. But 8 wins in a row for Freo. It could be 9 today if they can defeat Essendon. They've pretty much won every single way this year, haven't they, Bob? They've won ugly. They've won in the wet at Gather Round. They've won tight matches. They've come from behind. They've done, ticked off everything they needed to up till this point.
3: Yeah, at the moment, and, you know, we are just shy of the halfway point of the year, but it feels like Fremantle have finally put it all together, and it does feel like the plan that was born 6 or 7 years ago is now bearing fruit. If that was when the tree was planted, well, now it's sort of coming into flower. There's balance across all the lines. They've added that outside run and class with players like, you know, Murphy Reid and Shai Bolton. That was the missing piece for a long, long time. And I think the other factor, and I spent a lot of time at Fremantle, I spent 3 years working, so I kind of have a pretty good insight into it. The key forwards in, you know, a few years ago, that Josh Tracy and Jai Emmis were really, really young. You could see they were going to be stars of the future, but they were inconsistent. And I suppose the way that Matthew Tabiner's career sort of, it petered out a little bit, that was kind of the missing piece. They needed that sort of elder down there, and they didn't really have it. So I think those things combined just with consistency off the field, they've had stability in their coaching ranks, and they've got a midfield that is just supercharged, Chad.
2: Yeah, unbelievable. And the thing that, like I said, we're trying to pick holes. You know, when you get to this stage is when they're going to perform in the finals. We said last year they obviously lost to Gold Coast, just scraped in. And for me, they've obviously started so well this year, but do they remind me a little bit of Adelaide Crows potentially last year? They've had a really good season, but can they do it at the pinnacle of the season is yet to be discussed. But again, I think tonight, trying to pick holes in their team, which line is struggling? You just can't pick anything. They're so strong and their depth is insane.
1: It is Essendon and Fremantle, round 10 at the MCG. To get things underway, here's Joel Peterson.
4: Luke Jackson going up against Peter Wright in the centre. Jackson in scintillating form as he's Bolton. He knocks the opening hit out in his direction. It's scooped up by Setterfield back into the Bombers team. Kicks across the centre square. Marked by Frederick as the drizzle continues to tumble down here at the MCG. Frederick kicks Wellyall up to the edge of the 50 through the hands of Switkowski, coming up to claim it and punching it over his head was Tracy. Johnson on the edge of the 50. Shai Bolton eyes the sticks. What a start this would be! Shai Bolton on the big stage in Sir Doug Nicholls round. He showcases just a glimpse of his immense talent. And sticks the opener through only half a minute in. Wellyall up on the board instantly. They lead by a kick in 30 seconds.
2: And Shai Bolton, it just started from the centre bounce. He was actually here to run a wrap play, sock it off the ground, and just his follow-up to get down to the forward 50 and just know his position. He got the handball received and just finished off as a superb. And I spoke before the game, I think Shai Bolton is probably the most improved, believe it or not, player for Fremantle. He's increased his disposals by 6 this year, and obviously he's a top 5 in the competition for score involvements and goal assists. So there he gets on the end, but geez, he's been impressive this year. What a start for Freo.
1: not everyone's even in their seat yet, and Fremantle's already got the open up. His play restarts in the middle. Jackson taps it down, then right, and Yen just tries to paddle it away. Sharked by Sarong, though. Hand passes it to Brayshaw. Little dinky kick forward. Will hit Frederick, though, who's on the wing. He can move it forward via hand pass for Frio. Off to Bolton, who again will put Logulak inside forward 50. Another mark to Tracy. They're moving quickly here, the Dockers. And they've got a chance to put two goals on the board in a minute and a half.
4: Peter Wright coming off the ground in front of us as well, Loz.
3: Not quite right. Peter, not quite right.
1: He's limping to the bench. We'll check in with the fifth member of our commentary team in just a moment as Josh Tracy lines up his kick. Kick from about 40 metres out from goal, almost directly in front. Josh Tracy puts this one towards goal. It's online. And the Dockers have the dream start. They've got two in 2 minutes. Two straight 12. It is Wolgulup leading Essendon yet to score. Frio ahead by 12 points. Lauren Borden, Joel Peterson calling the action. Bob Murphy and Chad Wingard are your ABC sport experts. The fifth member of our commentary team sitting in the drizzle downstairs is Gemma Bastiani. Welcome to you.
5: Hey, team. You've mentioned drizzle a number of times, and that is the perfect descriptor of the weather right now. It's very, very light rain, but it is constant rain, so it is very slippery out there. Peter Wright directly into the rooms. He was pointing to the top of his right shin there, so one to keep an eye on. And just a little nice note, post that First Nations ceremony prior to the match, Mason Cox went directly over to the performers to say thank you and give them both a hug. Obviously, clearly very important to him that this has been a way of him to learn about the First Nations people.
4: Thanks, Jim. Stay dry down there. It's Brian and Jackson crashed into each other at the restart. Durham scoops it up. Hand pass back to Brian. Off to Sullivan Roby, the Rising Star nominee. Sends a high footy inside the 50. The kick would have brought rain if it wasn't already raining, and Cox just shoved Caddy out of the way. Takes the mark at fullback for Wolula. Comes short to Ryan, whose luminescent orange boots certainly stand out in these gloomy conditions.
3: Gee, for a slippery day, the Fremantle Dockers have started as if they're playing with a dry ball.
4: McDonald kicks up the broadcast side wing. Tracy in the pack, brings it down. Switkowski, forward hand pass to Bolton. He swings his hand pass up toward the 50, over the head of Sherry. Getting back there is Merritt. Redmond's kick, dangerous, picked off by Switkowski at right half forward.
1: He's got it a couple of kicks from home, and he wants to hand pass it away to Johnson, running along his right, squares up the kick. Frederick, standing in acres of space in the forward 50 for Wolgulup, marks. He's standing all alone.
2: That's a very mature kick. He, same spot where Bolton obviously had a shot on goal, knew his capabilities, squared it up, and Frederick just ran his wing, I suppose, he's helping down.
3: Yeah,
2: that's a really good pattern.
3: That's about the third or fourth time Michael Frederick has kept his width. He's been disciplined enough not to be drawn to the footy, and he's about to be rewarded.
1: Michael Frederick runs in for his set shot on goal. And again, it is accurate and straight. And Freo have three straight on the board. Three straight, 18. They're leading Essendon, who are yet to score. Only 4.5 minutes have been played in this opening term at the MCG. And Fremantle have raced out to an 18-point lead.
3: It's interesting, isn't it? We talk about the maturity and the development of this Fremantle team that has been 5 or 6 years in the build. And just in that piece of play there, it's almost a metaphor for that maturity of Michael Johnson, who's a hell of a good athlete, very talented, but the one thing in the early part of his career, he would lose composure and get rid of the ball too quickly and make rash decisions. In that moment, he took his time, all the play folded in on him, he looks inside, unselfish, and Michael Frederick disciplined enough to hold his width.
4: Three on the board in 5 minutes for the Dockers. Jackson at the restart, extracts it, hands it to Sarong, off to Bolton, drills the kick inside the 50. It's over the head of Amos. Tracy tries to scoop it up in the left forward pocket. Blackiston puts the body in there for the Bombers. And Reed picks up that Zach Reed for Essendon, tumbles it outside the defensive 50. Clark gave it to Sarong. He was tackled immediately by Roby. Ball up. Let's go downstairs. Gemma Peter Wright back on the bench.
5: Yeah, he's come back up to the bench. He doesn't seem to be limping as much. He's just taken some painkillers and seems to be ready to come back on the ground, but I'll keep an eye out.
1: Thanks, Gemma. Ball up at half forward for Frio. It's taken away by Jackson. Hand passes it to Sarong. Hand pass to Ryan. And he can put the Dockers inside 50 here. A beautiful pass. He's able to spot up Amos on the lead ahead of Reed. And it'll be Amos's chance to have a shot at goal.
2: And Wally up there holding their balance in every single stoppage as well. We spoke about Frederick, like just their obviously free play, but every single stoppage that they've had, whether it's centre bounce and just them with a ball up, they're just so diligent with their setups, and it just allows them to get in space and make an easy kick.
1: Jai Amos, 32 goals last year. He's already put 20 on the board so far this season. He tries to curve this one through the goal, but it's just offline. It's the first blemish for Freo of this match. 3-1-19. Boyle up leading the Bombers, yet to score. 6.5 minutes played in the opening term on a bit of a cold and drizzly day at the MCG.
3: The Bombers need to show something pretty quick because this game is getting out of hand already. It's a masterclass by Boyle up, and the Bombers have not fired a shot yet.
4: Bob Murphy and Chad Wingard, your experts on ABC Sport. Merritt marked the kick in, kicks up the wing. Day Wicks took it off the pack, handball into traffic. Crashing through was Roby, couldn't take it with him in front of the interchange. The Dockers take possession. Jackson, hand pass to Chapman, off to Warner. Carl kicks through the middle of the ground. Bounces its way to Murphy Reed. Now to Brayshaw, links up by hand with Reed. He just put the step on Langford ever so easily. And they can really slow it down off halfback now. Walyal up, McDonald to Frederick. To Murphy Reed, forward hand pass again, slipping the tackle was Brayshaw, flicked it over the top to Murphy Reed, who keeps on running, slaps it inside the forward 50. Pryor stands in the road for Essendon, exits to right halfback, Caldwell scoots away, and then he shanks his kick out of bounds on the full, and the Dockers will get it back through Frederick.
2: And I know it's early, but the disposal count's 38 to, well, up to 9 for Essendon, so I need to get their hands on the ball.
1: Frederick's little chip kick in the end is a turnover for the Bombers as Perkins heaves it on his boot from centre wing and inside forward 50, and Caddy marks. Moved it on quickly to kick inside the forward 50 for the Bombers, kicking towards the punt road end in this first term. It's in the hands of their key forward, who's still a youngster himself, in Nate Caddy.
3: Well, you've got to take your opportunities, don't you? But Andy Brayshaw, he will never make a mistake like that for the rest of his career. He just dropped the most simple mark and it fell and bounced between his legs. Opened the door for Essendon, and Nate Caddy, who might be their lone hope today for an upset win, has a chance.
1: Game on his boot, according to Bob Murphy. 50 metres out, he puts this one off to the right-hand side. So a minor score for Nate Caddy, but at least a little highlight for the Bombers early on in this match. They're trailing by 18 points, 8 minutes played.
4: Clark wastes no time for the Dockers. Into Ryan, to Chapman, who looks centrally and now kicks centrally. It's a dangerous ball, looking for Warner. Knocked down by May of Essendon. Little kick around the body was clever. And floating down inside the forward 50 is Sally Roby, who marks 45 from home.
3: That's better from the Bombers. That's actually setting up with team defence and getting involved and then actually having an impact. And it was Archie May who was onto the switch, spoiled the ball and creates an opportunity. That's how you get yourself into the game and put the opposition under pressure. It's probably the first sign we've seen so far.
4: A lot to like about this young man. Had to wait for his opportunity, Sally Roby, the ninth pick of the draft last season. Rising star nominee during the week. And he pumps the fist as soon as he strikes this from just inside the 50. Roby gets the Bombers on the board. A trail by 2 kicks after 9.5 minutes. Essendon 1-1, Walyal up 3-1. Sunday footy on ABC Sport. Bob Murphy and Chad Wingard.
2: And Walyal up, yes, that was a probably dangerous kick. And I'd actually call that an unforced error, to be honest. I think Essendon got lucky. Yes, they counted and obviously made the most of the effort. But Essendon, I think, need to lift their defensive intensity. If they're not getting their hands on the ball, they need to put the pressure on them. And you think about what Melbourne did to Hawthorn last night, just the pressure that they played with, the intensity they played with. That's what Essendon need to do. They need to play with, yes, they might have not as much talent, but they need to make sure that they're bringing the heat. And as they just kicked that goal, went over David Roden's head. So his smile made me smile. So that's a good point. Not sure if he's going to see too many goals this quarter.
1: Smiling in the rain. Toss back up in the middle. Essendon with their first goal of the afternoon. Sarong out of the middle of the ground, though. Hand passes it to McVee, who'll put the kick inside forward 50 for Walyal up. And here's Josh Tracy on the lead. Juggles the mark. And he'll have another set shot at goal from about 45 metres out.
3: It's an ominous start from Josh Tracy. He's big, he's powerful, he's strong. He's got great hands, even in these slippery conditions. He's in form. And I'm not sure if they've got the matchup to stop him. If he gets a half-decent delivery, Josh, it could be in for a big day.
1: Here's Josh Tracy already on the approach for his second. This one's offline. It'll just be a minor score. means Fremantle's lead is extended out to 13 points. Boomer Harvey last night called Josh Tracy Tony Lockett.
3: Did he?
1: Yep. And then he apologised to Nathan Burke for calling him Tony Lockett, but...
3: As in a comparison, or he just had a brain fade and thought it was
2: saying he's
1: no, no, just like he's a beast in the forward line.
3: Yeah, right, gotcha. Okay, just checking.
1: Made sense in my head. Yeah.
4: Already got one on the day. Josh Tracy, 22 for the season. Bombers come outside the defensive 50. Going to be a free kick to Judd McVee. His first season in purple.
3: I'm not sure if I get Tony Lockett energy from Josh Tracy, but he's. He's certainly got something.
4: Oh, McVee's kicked an absolute sack inside the forward 50. It was scooped up by Voss. Handball away to Brayshaw. Tumbles his kick to the pocket. Charging out is Amos. Flicks the handball to Jackson. Around the body, had it smothered. Dudley's there, 30 out from the Dockers goal. Goes to ground. Massive pack of red jumpers around the football. Essendon scrambling defence, hoping to not concede something here. And they're going to win a stoppage in the end, so... Ball is dragged to a neutral, left forward pocket. Dockers into attack, up by 13 points. Mason Cox takes it out of the ruck. He throws his boot at it. It bounces across the face and out in the right forward pocket at the city end of the ground. While you're up into attack, 12 minutes gone. Opening term, they lead 3-2 to 1-1.
1: Plenty of spare seats around the MCG this afternoon for this match. A bit of a gloomy old day.
3: Moody, I'd say.
1: Moody. As the ball's tossed in right back on the field, battling with Cox. It's cleared away by Perkins, who puts it out to half forward for Freo. Picked up, though, by Day Wicks of the Bombers. Hand pass to McGrath. He can hand pass it across to Farrow, who works his way around his opponent. Hand pass to Merritt. Hand pass to Andy McGrath, who wants to switch it to the southern side of the MCG. He's able to find Blackiston, who marks. And then can kick it down the wing towards Peter Wright. Front position on Cox. Takes the mark and plays on quickly. Hand passes it across to Roberts, who goes on a little run. And he shares it with Dersma. Moves it across to Wright. He puts Dersma in an awkward position as he hand passes back to him. Can get himself out of some trouble. Hand pass to Farrow. Hand pass to Archie Roberts, who holds on to it for
3: that
1: a little while.
3: Not the kick.
1: Not a great kick to Nguyen, who had Freo players all around him. It spills to ground. Bit of the wet footy showing now as it falls onto the turf. McDonald going after it. Pack of players all around the footy. The umpire lets it play on. Dersma goes in for it for the Bombers. It's the Dockers that emerge. Sarong hand passes to Frederick and he'll kick to half forward for the Dockers.
4: Not exactly the best conditions for fast Freddy as he whacks it up to the edge of the 50. Amos can't take it. Farrow off hands. Dudley's lurking, trying to swoop on the football inside forward 50 for the Dockers.

0: Jackson lays over the top of the pack and then goes scrambling out after it. And a ball up left half forward for the Dockers. 14 minutes played, opening term. Joel Peterson, Lauren Borden, Bob Murphy, Chad Wingard, Gemma Bastiani with you on ABC Sport. Durham at the clearance. Kick goes inside the defensive 50. Not what he'd hoped for. Sets up one for Sherry, who has a flying shot. Tugs it well left. And out of bounds on the fall. Jackson Pryor will bring it back in for Essendon.
1: Chips out to Roberts in the left back pocket. A little unsure of where to go. And so it's just a little chip kick to Parrish. He's 15 metres ahead of him. There's Blackiston, a short kick, head to his left. Great. Instead, he goes inboard.
0: Beautiful.
1: To Caldwell, who's running in, back in the side after an ankle injury. He puts it out to the wing, and Dersmer will mark. Holding onto the footy, just forward of centre wing for Essendon, wants to slam this kick to the top of the forward 50. Cox gets in front of Wright, brings it to ground, and then Voss will pick it up for Wolyulup. And passes it backwards, and it'll be McDonald who tries to clear the kick away. That'll go out of bounds on the full. And it'll be an Essendon free kick between wing and half forward for the Bombers. Fremantle leading by 13 points. The Dockers kicked the first three goals of the game. Essendon have kicked the most recent.
0: Dersmer takes it from right half forward. He kicked to a two-on-one favouring Frio. And McVee knocked it down. Frederick's onto it. Disposal number seven, the most of anyone on the ground. Handball to Sarong. Handball to Murphy Reid. Brayshaw loops his handball out wide. McVee stands right on centre wing on the worn stand side. Handball on the bounce to Brayshaw. Tumbles the kick inside forward 50 to the pocket. Amos gives chase. Pryor right with him. Ball will be tossed in 30 out from the Dockers' goal.
2: And Essendon have really lifted their intensity on defence now. They're actually getting in the face of the Wolyulup. Kickers, they're not, shoulders out looking side forward 50 now. So it is getting a scramble ball inside forward 50. So that's a huge increase of their defence, but they've just got to keep and sustain it now.
0: Light rain falling. Jim Maxwell had sit in this box during cricket season, call it mizzle. I think it's a fair characterisation of the precipitation at the moment. Parrish in the back pocket for Essendon. Handball around the corner from Reid.
1: What's the origin of that word?
0: Gobbled up by Amos. Yeah. The origin, the etymology of it, I'm not across that, Loz. Do you? Is that why you're asking?
3: Felt like a loaded question.
0: Yep.
1: It's our first quiz question of the day. The ball is tossed up inside forward 50 for the Dockers. Dersmer takes it, hand passes it to Parrish. He shoves it on his boot and can clear it out of defensive 50. No mark can be taken by May, so it'll be coming back inside forward 50 for the Dockers. A diving mark from Parrish, who can hold on to it. He's sliding on his hands and knees. It's Jane Austen, I believe, who invented the word mizzle.
0: Did not have that on my bingo card.
3: Shout out to Jane.
0: Yep. Passionate ABC listener.
3: Friend of the show.
0: Texting in 0437 774 774, and it'll be a rather verbose and exciting text, one would imagine. Here's Day Wicks. Comes out wide to Cox.
3: This is better from the Bombers. Chad, you mentioned their increase in defensive pressure, and that is definitely on show, but they've, with their ball movement, they have fallen for the short to 50-50 problem.
0: Perkins' kick is a little bit dodgy. Parrish made it work. Runs inside the 50. Finds some space. Hooks it toward goal. Up goes Caddy. Oh, he wasn't paid the mark.
2: He's dropped it on the way down.
0: Good eyesight. Oh, Chad.
3: Hit
2: the deck.
3: You've got better eyes than me, Chad. You're a bit younger than I am.
2: Just.
3: Eat your carrots.
0: Ball tossed up right forward pocket for the Bombers. Erasmus gets flattened over the boundary line by Day Wicks, who earns a free kick for Essendon. Right forward pocket beyond the boundary line here for Archer Day Wicks. Game number 13.
3: Chad Wingard would
2: you
3: have...
2: You love these spots, don't you?
3: He would have nailed this 9 times out of 10.
0: Let's see if Archer Day Wicks got some tricks. He puts that across the face. And it just scrapes in for a minor score. 1-2, place 3-2. Well, you're up on top. 18 minutes gone. First term, Sunday footy on ABC Sport.
1: It was a hot start from the Dockers. And Essendon just able to stem the flow a little bit. Margin now at 12 points, as Joel said. The kick comes outside of defensive 50, bounces off Tracy's shoulder, comes down to Bolton, being tackled by Caldwell, can still release a hand pass across to Brayshaw. Hand pass to Sarong, little hand pass to centre wing. Blackiston tries to effect it, can't grab it. Setterfield goes in for the Bombers. Instead, it's cleared out by O'Driscoll of the Dockers to Bolton. Scrubbing kick inside forward 50 for Frio, sliding in to try and grab the footy. Sullivan, he can't take it. It's a set shot. Oh, it's a snap at goal from Dudley. He picked up the loose footy, snapped it towards goal, and he's put it through for Frio. What a goal there in the first term. And Fremantle's lead is back out to 18 points. 4-2, 26. The Bombers 1-2-8.
3: Chad, can you just talk about just the beauty of that goal? And then I want to talk about some pathetic Essendon defending.
2: Yeah, let's start with the glass half full.
3: That's, you go the good stuff.
2: So Dudley's obviously just put pressure on. Essendon's obviously gone to deck. And I mean, Dudley to pick that up in half a second and snap that on goal from about 30 out is just super impressive. That's, we'll start with that now. What about Essendon?
3: So the ball skids into that dangerous 50-metre zone, and it was Zach Reid, who was the last defender for Essendon, did not want to get to the contest at all. Just stayed back, avoided everything, ended up just being a lamppost there as the play happened all around him. So just stop hesitating and get involved.
0: Bombers with the clearance from the restart. Impressive trap from Ryan to meet it at pace and whack it back the other way. Tracy splits the pack at half forward. McGrath dropped it in the tackle. Look at Tracy just bust his way through. Knocks it on to Sherry. Off to Murphy Reid from the top of the 50. Misses. Josh Tracy is in a mood. Dockers on top by 19 points. Let's go downstairs to Gemma.
4: Yeah, Josh Tracy spent a lot of time after that last goal chatting to the runner before retaking his position. So he's in a mood, and clearly they're trying to use him as much as they can.
1: Thanks, Gemma.
3: I think he's got more Barry Hall energy than Tony Lockett.
2: That looked angry, didn't it?
3: Yeah, he's got, like, and even the way he plays, like, he gets up the ground, he's fast.
1: Yep.
3: He's got fast hands.
1: I like it. I like the comparison. Perkins' kick comes out to centre wing. Dersma was fighting for it. He couldn't win it. It's McVeigh that takes it for the Dockers. Hand passes it to Clark. And hand passes it backwards and around to Johnson, who kicks right into the centre of the MCG. And it's taken by Sherry, who can hand pass it away. And the kick comes out to centre wing for O'Driscoll Marks. Standing right in front of the Essendon bench. He wants to kick inboard. Finds
3: that's not
1: Warner.
3: Good enough. That's not good enough to leave Chapman all alone in the middle of the ground there.
1: Warner chips to Chapman. It's all pretty easy for Fremantle at the moment, though, as Chapman's kick comes to left half forward. He's looking there for Erasmus. Couldn't mark. It just bobbles its way out of the boundary line for a throw-in. 60 metres out from Fremantle's attacking goal. The floodlights are on at the MCG, and Freo ahead by 19 points, 21 minutes played in the first.
3: He's a young star, Nate Caddy, with a lot of responsibility on his shoulders, but he just had to push up, work harder, sacrifice some of his own game to clog up that space in the middle of the ground and stop a Heath Chapman mark.
0: Still very much the question mark on this Essendon outfit. A defensive intent. Clever hand pass through the traffic from Johnson at the stoppage. Murphy Reid lays it off to Tracy, who extends above his head and pulls it in. A 40-metre set shot upcoming. A negligible angle.
2: And Essendon there, just beast to a honeypot. Yes, their defensive pressure is good when it's at the source, but as soon as it's outside of a stoppage, or, you know, like you're saying, the diligence to be shape.
3: You can see them disconnect.
2: Yes.
3: They're trying, and in their own minds, it would be confusing for them because they think, I'm trying to put pressure on Chip, but they're doing it individually, not as a collective.
0: Two goals, four last week for Josh Tracy. He's got two goals already in this one in the opening quarter. Tracy with a pair. The eighth time this season from his 10 outings that he's had two or more. And we're only 22 minutes into the contest. Wallyard 5-3-33, Essendon 1-2-8. Sunday footy on ABC Sport.
2: And yeah, Wally up there, like, you think about, just again, they're getting forward of the stoppage, and Essendon and bees to a honeypot. But that's not just in the stoppages themselves. That's, as you can see here, like Shea Bolton, you've got the explosive players, and then Murphy Reid, who's one of the best of the competition with goal assists, just lowers his eyes, changes his angle, and as we mentioned there, Tracy, he's super impressive, and he's playing like a ball at the moment. Like, he's just in the great spots, reads the ball.
3: How can there be three Essendon defenders, the ball's within 40 metres, and Josh Tracy takes an uncontested mark 2 metres clear?
1: So back in the middle, Brian goes to take it out of the ruck and he wins the free kick anyway.
3: Loaded question. They're disorganised. They're totally disorganised. Take responsibility for someone.
1: Goes inside 50 here. Langford overruns it. Ryan takes this, mobbed in a tackle by Setterfield and Langford. Ball spills out. Day Wicks goes in desperately trying to gather it. In the end, it's Clark who can pick it off for the Dockers. There's a whistle and a free kick and a little bit of argy-bargy as well at the top of the 50 for the Bombers. It's Day Wicks involved with Sarong. Clark. It'll be Jordan Clark's free kick.
3: Luke Ryan always involved in the scuffle. He breaks out into hives if he doesn't get into two scuffles a quarter. Yeah, he gets a bit itchy.
1: It's It's well worked by the Dockers to move it to Brayshaw. Centre wing can kick it to right half forward. Roberts was at the front. It's a free kick, and it's Mason Cox free kicks. He wants to move the footy on quickly, just dabs it, looking for Amos. Roberts came in and knocked him illegally. Will that be a throw-in? Is there a free kick the umpire has found? It is.
2: Yeah,
1: it is
2: an Amos free kick.
1: He came in, had only eyes really for the body. It'll be a free kick.
2: Very smart craft there from the forward, though. I think he's just protecting the space, knowing that he was going to draw a free kick.
3: Well, Archie Roberts, he overplayed that one, gives away a free kick, and I suspect it was because for a few moments earlier, he jumped under the footy and it was not a good look. It won't be his favourite moment of the week.
1: Rain starting to come down as Jai Amos slams this into the left behind post. It's two behinds for him in the opening quarter. Fremantle's lead is out to 26 points, 24 minutes played in the opening term. It's round 10 at the MCG. Essendon against Wallula.
3: It's a pretty heavy mizzle coming down now. I believe that phrase was coined by Roald Dahl after Jane Austen had come up with mizzle. Roald Dahl elevated it to heavy mizzle if there was a bit more rain.
0: He's king of the qualifier, Roald Dahl. 25 gone in this opening term. 26-point lead to Wallula. The literary stylings of Bob Murphy alongside Chad Wingard in the second row today on ABC Sport. Joel Peterson, Lauren Borden, Gemma Bastiani down on the boundary. Jackson wins his way to front spot, knocks it down. Brian will come away with the clearance, though, for Essendon. Kicks up the outer side wing. He went through the pack, kept it in front of himself, did well, kept his feet, got the handball away to Day Wicks at right half forward for the Bombers. Now they've worked their way back into trouble. They'll get the long kick away inside the 50. Cox in the right spot, going head-to-head with Peter Wright, scooped up by Chapman, who's already had one nervous moment inside defensive 50. That's a brilliant bit of decision-making. Found Erasmus at half-back, floats his kick up the wing toward Bolton. Thought about popping the handball over the top to Sarong. Instead, he kicks in that direction. Sarong marks just in front of halfway.
1: Holding onto the footy, he looks inboard. The umpire calls him to play on, and he'll just thump it on his boot now and get it right to the top of the arc. Might work at the back for Jackson. He's standing at the back of the pack, not quite. Brian gets in there earlier for the Bombers, can send it out to Langford. Slips through his fingertips, and Sarong's got it again for
3: awesome
1: the Dockers.
3: Awesome, Sarong.
1: This kick goes inside 50. Blackiston's at the front for the Bombers. He tries to gather it. It's a wet and slippery footy. He just bashes it out of defensive 50. But again, it's picked up by Freo as Johnson hand passes it backwards to Warner. And he flicks it backwards even further still. And he can find Brennan Cox. He wants to move it out wide to Ryan. It goes through his fingertips. The rain is starting to come down now, but he's got plenty of time to recover and just chip it forward.
3: Just look at the spacing of the Fremantle Dockers. You can see that they're aware of where each other's space are. So no two Dockers are within 2 metres of each other. And when it's Essendon, you see them in clusters because they're not connected and they're disorganised.
0: Chapman kicks inside the forward 50. Deep entry off the hands of Jackson. Dudley's there in the right forward pocket. Kicked an impressive goal from here earlier. Roberts sockers it off the ground straight to Brayshaw. Handball to Tracy. On the numbers of the 50. Caught by Zach Reid. Impressive effort. Didn't give up on the chase there. Reid wins it back for the Bombers. At left half-back, Essendon trailing by 26 points. Langford gets his first touch of the game as he accepts the mark. Handballs to Merritt. And now the Bombers can build something off half-back. Here's the impressive young West Australian, Jacob Farrow.
1: So holding on to the footy, he moves it across

0: tries to take it, then Langford will get it. The umpire was blowing his whistle or not.
1: Yep.
0: It is a free kick coming back. So the Bombers played on, and Cox did take a mark, but it'll be coming back to Setterfield. Setterfield will have it 50 metres out from goal, a tougher than 45-degree angle. His first game for the season, Will Setterfield. He's kicked 15 goals across his career so far, across GWS, Carlton, the Bombers now. And he'll line up for goal late in this opening term. His side trailing by 26 points already. He'll load up and put his kick towards goal. It'll almost have the distance. It's offline. And it's just through for a behind. Fremantle's lead cut back to 25 points late in this first term.
1: Mentioned he's kicked 15 goals in his career, Loz. 15 goals, 33 that is now for Will Setterfield. So maybe they would have preferred to have it in the hands of Cox. Exiting kick for the Dockers. Brings an end to the opening term. One in which Wallyalup dominated. They got on the board early, led by as many as 26 points before the Bombers carved that back with that minor score late in the term to Will Setterfield. And the Dockers playing their first game at the MCG this season, their first of two this campaign. Just the second game in the 2000s against Essendon here. They lead 5-4-34 to the Bombers 1-3-9 at quarter time. Josh Tracy has started with some real intent. He's got two goals for the Dockers. Bolton, Frederick and Dudley have the others. For Essendon, their lone goal to young Sully Roby in that opening term.
0: So you're right, Essendon and Wallyalup here at the MCG. A little later on today, it will be St Kilda and Richmond across at Docklands. That's who's occupying the stadium with the roof today, which probably isn't a bad place to be. Of course, that's on ABC. Listen, if you'd like to listen to that throughout the afternoon. And if you're in Perth, we'll be taking you all the way to the Eagles, taking on GWS a little later on this afternoon. But at quarter time, it is Wallyalup leading Essendon by 25 points. 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
1: Punching it over his head was Tracy. Johnson on the edge of the 50. Shea Bolton eyes the sticks. What a start this would be! Shea Bolton on the big stage in Sir Doug Nicholls Round.
0: Off to Bolton, who again will put Wallyalup inside forward 50. Another mark to Tracy. Puts this one towards goal. It's online. And the Dockers have the dream start. Johnson running along his right, squares at the kick. Frederick standing in acres of space. Michael Frederick runs in for his set shot on goal. And again, it is accurate and straight.
1: Murphy Reid lays it off to Tracy, who extends above his head and pulls it in. A 40-metre set shot upcoming. Two goals, four last week for Josh Tracy. He's got two goals already in this one in the opening quarter.
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0: Sounds of the opening term there where the Dockers kicked five goals to one to lead by 25 points at quarter time. 5-4-34 playing the Bombers 1-3-9. Lauren Borden and Joel Peterson calling the action. Gemma Bastiani is down on the boundary for us today. Bob Murphy and Chad Wingard are experts on ABC Sport. 0437 774 774. I've got plenty of texters trying to put together where Mizzle comes from and plenty of different origin stories of that. There's a text coming in for you, Bob. I know Bob probably wants to discuss this tomorrow morning, but how does he feel about Carlton singing the club song after an unexpected and hard-fought win? That's from Rowan in Blackburn. I think you said that on Friday, was it? You didn't want to hear Carlton sing the song.
7: I mean, I never want to hear Carlton sing. That's sort of as a base sort of point. Now, I put it out there that on the week that your coach has been sacked because you as the playing group have underperformed under him, and there seems to be a decent amount of affection for that coach. We know what the human response is of these footy teams. For whatever reason, they get their coaches sacked, then they go out and they beat an unlikely opponent. They're an underdog and they go out and win.

0: And I always just feel like there's something a bit not quite right. It's a bit off about the celebration of that out of respect for the departing coach. And I think, play your hardest and win. No problem. Go for it. But I think singing the song for me, I was like, maybe just don't for 1 week.
1: Might be something we can get into the post-match. We'll have a little bit of time after this match. We can dissect last night's matches and the matches throughout the round. Jared Macedon says he's a lifelong Essendon supporter. He's here at the MCG. Win, lose or draw. I'll be here until the final siren. Simon takes probably a little bit of a different view, saying Essendon is embarrassing their supporters. One win in a year and a complete lack of basic defensive actions. Scott has no answers. It's probably going to be a little bit of agreement here in the sense of their defence here when it comes to the back row and Chad Wingard and Bob Murphy.
0: I mean, I suppose as we all arrived at the ground today, the predictable scenario would be that Fremantle would just be far too good, far too organised, disciplined, experienced and skillful, okay? But you always have that little kernel of hope of, well, maybe today, with the unpredictability of sport and footy, and it's a drizzly day, and Essendon have been embarrassing as a footy team for a while, maybe today they'll show some sort of gumption and evolution.

0: feed that little kernel of hope. They've looked disorganised when they've been in team defence. They're not too bad when the ball is there in dispute in their area. They actually do have a crack. But in terms of the connection amongst each other, they all run around as individuals. And then when they've got the ball offensively, I'm not sure how hard they gut run to provide an option. And the decisions to go short to a 50-50 on a drizzly day is just a basic no-no of footy. And Fremantle, they look sharp, they look powerful, they look like they're in the mood for an absolute thumping of the Essendon Footy Club today. That's what I saw in the first quarter. We'll see if Essendon can respond.
1: Yeah, I couldn't agree more, and especially with their reaction time. So defence actually plays into their offence. They're not getting turnovers. They're not reacting quick enough on the outlets. And for me, again, that's a choice. That's not a capability. Defence is a choice, and they're choosing not to react quick enough, to talk enough, and like I said, Fremantle just making them pay.
2: Here's the Dockers ahead by 25 points as the second quarter gets underway. Right, and Jackson tussling the ruck. It comes down. Roby has a go at it for the Bombers. So does Brayshaw for the Dockers. In the end, it's Dudley that collects. Hand passes to Bolton. Does well to move around his opponents. Hand pass back to Dudley. You can fire out a hand pass back to Brayshaw. And he'll kick the Dockers inside 50. It's a hurried kick. It'll work well for Amos, though, who can hand pass it backwards towards Frederick. He's 55 metres out from goal. Runs inside the forward 50. A little chip kick forward. It can't be taken by Sherry, who brings it to ground. Sukowski weaving around some traffic, only gets as far and able to hand pass it back to Sherry, who hand passes it across to Voss, tries to dribble it towards the goal. And it's an opening minor score for Fremantle to start this second term. They're back out to a 26-point lead at the MCG. Gemma Bastiani on the boundary.
3: Really interesting from Brad Scott at the start of that quarter-time break. Came out, got everyone together immediately and had some stern words with them before letting them break to their individual line groups. So not happy Brad Scott. You can imagine the look on his face as he walked out there.
4: Thanks, Gemma. Rightly so. That's not going to make him any happier. Roby's kicked it straight down the throat of Josh Tracy, who was about 17 metres away. You don't need to give this man a freebie. Tracy chips short to Clark. He's got Frederick all alone at the top of the 50. If he can whip it across the arc, be a kick laced with risk. He lays it off to the pocket. Voss is there. It'll be too wide, out of bounds on the full. A particularly clean start for either side to this second term. 3:05.5. Essendon 1.

0: will be tossed back in.
1: 0437 774 774, if you'd like to get in touch with us. A few literary references coming through as well. We have a Sunday afternoon book club too, as we sit at the MCG watching Essendon. And while you like, the ball gets tossed in. Jackson digs it out on the turf of the MCG. Hand passes it away. It's stolen by Merritt, though, who tries to hand pass it towards Perkins. Comes off the side of his boot as he's falling, and it's picked up by Cox. Hand pass to Sarong. Hand pass in the centre of the ground towards Johnson. He puts a hand pass towards Clark. In the end, goes in a battle with Perkins, and they're both going hard. It spills out the back, and Caldwell can pick it up. Hand pass it to Cox. Hand pass it to Roberts. Centre-half back for the Bombers, but can kick him towards centre wing, where Roby takes it, marks, and wants to play on quickly. Hand pass across to Merritt. Long kick inside forward 50. A huge pack of players forms. Clark wins out for the Dockers, can take it. Hand pass it to Frederick, and he can get them out of a little bit of danger by finding Sarong.
0: A little deft kick around the corner to Sarong. Now Sherry kicks up to Dudley in front of the interchange. And pokes it down the line to Tracy, and he just continues to bustle after the football. He's got it at left half forward, a kick and a half from home. Calls four of them to come at him. Kicks to the pocket. Voss slips through his grasp. Reed picks it up for Essendon inside the defensive 50. Amos clatters into Redmond and it spills out. Toss back in left forward pocket.
2: That's the sort of contest we like to see from Redmond. He's got a hard edge to him. And Jai Amos bounced back up, but it was a good contest, good bump. Footy was the winner.
0: Just the fourth game of the season for Mason Redmond. That Essendon defence tossed back in. Jackson wins it down to the front of the pack. Dudley slaps it around the corner to Bolton. Evasive as ever. And he did all the hard work. He lined up the kick. It slipped off the side of his boot. And floats out of bounds on the full.
1: Matt from Warrandyte. Miss Lapalief originated from Snoop Dogg. Brother for Drizzle My Nizzle. That's not a bad text, Matt. As the kick out comes down to the wing, Ryan tries to take it. There's a free kick in the middle of it. And it's going through the Dockers, but Oscar McDonald will take it. Ryan reluctantly hands it back to his teammate. Oscar McDonald makes sure everyone's standing properly as he takes it just near the interchange gates and puts Wallylup back inside forward 50. Amos nearly clunked the mark. Players all around him. Reed had a go at it for the Bombers. Merritt went in there.

0: But I think there might have been a handball in there. So a lucky one for Wolyulup.
1: Chris Sherry wins the footy for his side. Out of the Northern Bull Ants, who don't have a side in the VFL anymore. He will line up to kick from 50 metres out for his very first goal in the game. He's got it. Chris Sherry with a beautiful goal on the MCG to open up his account in the AFL in just his fifth match. It's the Dockers first of the quarter, 6-5-41. They move out to a game-high 32-point lead against Essendon, 1-3-9. 5 minutes played in the second term. It's Sunday afternoon footy on ABC Sport. Your experts, Bob Murphy and Chad Wingard.
2: I tell you, from Wolyulup, I'd love to know what their strength and conditioning's been like over the preseason. They look far superior athletically and dynamic so far this game. I mean, you're talking about the best team in a competition to potentially one of the worst, but they look explosive in every contest. They're breaking tackles, they're chasing, they look like they're fit and running over the top of the ground. So for me, this is the best I've seen their athletic profile from a team that is just absolutely dominating at the moment.
3: They did bring in a new head of high performance as well and changed a lot of what they did in the off-season with more of a focus on that power aspect of the game too. So I reckon they'll be pretty pleased to hear your reflections on that, Chad Wingard, that it's clearly paying off all the work that they've been doing. Bombers get the clearance from the restart. Ricochets around at the edge of the 50. Frederick grabs Day Wicks. Got the handball away to Pryor. Pryor kicks inside the 50. Free kick in the marking contest. And it's going the way of Wolyulup and Oscar McDonald. Infringed upon by May. He comes now defensively to Cox. That's Brennan Cox to Heath Chapman in the right back pocket for the Dockers. 6-5 to 1-3. 7 minutes played here in this second quarter. Now Nathan O'Driscoll, good to see him back into the team. Was posted recently on social media about his struggles with mental health, which was admired across the competition. Great footballing family, the O'Driscolls. Sister Emma, one of the great characters of the AFLW competition.
4: One of the great players of the AFLW.
3: Absolutely. Star for the Wolyulup women's side, back in pre-season training as of this week. All the players around the W. Here's Luke Ryan, still inside the defensive 50. Slides his kick down the line. Murphy Reid made it look easy. That. Just disposed of Day Wicks. Kicks inside the 50, but McGrath leads
5: well done,
3: Dudley
5: McGrath.
3: To the 40.
5: That's it. That's the sort of defending we want to see. That's how you turn defence into attack, as you mentioned before, Chad. The skipper there, Andy McGrath. Aggressive positioning and the confidence to mark the ball and get it back going their way.
1: It's backwards towards right. He'll just get plenty of distance on this kick as he kicks out to the southern wing. Day Wicks is there at the drop, can take it. Just hand passes it away, quickly away from him. In the end, he's helped out by his teammate in Roby, who can hand pass it to Merritt. Hand pass to McGrath, running through three. Dockers can still get a hand pass away. Back to Roberts, hand pass to Merritt. And he'll kick down the Shane Warnstand side of the ground towards Caddy. Could have taken a chest mark, just spilled out of his hands. Almost throws it in the end to get it away from him to May. He puts the hand pass out towards Nguyen, just keeping it inside the boundary line. We had Clark closing on him late. We can get a hand pass away to Durham. Hand pass to Caddy, who flicks it away to Day Wicks, who is met in a strong tackle and brought to ground. The umpire says play on, doesn't reward Ryan's tackle. Sarong comes in to take it for the Dockers. He gets a little kick away towards O'Driscoll. Bounces off his chest onto the ground. It's all slippery footy out there as Reid tries to take it. Hand pass to O'Driscoll. Johnson tries to kick it off the ground for the Dockers. It's in the centre of the MCG now. Pryor's got it. He's tackled by Dudley. And finally, the umpire will come in to ball it up right in the centre of the MCG. It's Fremantle ahead by 32 points. 6-5-41, 1-3-9, the Bombers.
3: Aaron Borden, Joel Peterson calling the action for you on ABC Sport. Bob Murphy, Chad Wingard, your experts. Gemma Bastiani on the boundary. Hack kick inside forward 50 off the ground for the Bombers. McDonald is pushed off it by May. It'll be tossed back in left forward pocket for Essendon at the City End. Bombers yet to score in this second term through 9 minutes. Wolyulup have added one goal, one. Luke Jackson doing most of the ruck work, as is customary for this Dockers team. Sarong got boot to ball, but it didn't go very far. Johnson was grabbed by Rice, and it'll be balled up. He looks pretty at home in these conditions, Caleb Sarong. Bob, he wouldn't have seen too many rainy days like this down in Warragul, surely.
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1: Back in play at the MCG. It's Erasmus who grabs it.

0: it and kicks it out to half forward. Just puts it into some space, allows Voss to run onto it. Can run with it all the way inside forward 50. Dribbles a footy forward. It gets past two Essendon defenders, gets to the goal square. Tracy's there. He moves around Blackiston. He can put a hand pass out back to Voss, who wants to weave around, run around, put it on his right boot, snap towards goal. And he gets the right result. A goal through for the Dockers. Again, there are a few Essendon players around there, but Tracy and Voss combined. And Fremantle are out to a 38-point lead. 7-5-47, Essendon 1-3-9. That's 10 minutes played in the second term. Before the thoughts of our ABC sport experts, Gemma Bastiani on the boundary.
1: Still no love lost with the Essendon fans, Pat Voss. There's, I would say, three vocal booers for Pat Voss. Everyone else has just accepted it's happening.
0: Like he had every right to leave Essendon when he wasn't getting a game.
2: Former Essendon rookie, of course, Pat Voss. He made that pretty difficult for himself, sort of running himself inside out and on the outside of the boot.
3: I'd say who made it easy for him was the four or five Essendon defenders that didn't want to put any kind of pressure on him. I mean, it was outnumbered. It was them two versus about six Essendon players, and he just danced around and chucked on the outside of the boot. I mean, no one committed to the body.
4: Lockie Blackiston for the Bombers is having a really tough time of it down there on Josh Tracy. Ran over that one, missed tackle. He's having a bit of a nightmare at the moment.
5: Thrown into the deep end on Aaron Capman last week and having a much easier task this week is Blackiston. Day Wicks in the middle of the ground, shuffles it up to Parrish from the restart. High kick inside the forward 50 for the Bombers. Bashed the other way, spills to Dersma, 55 from home. Arches the back, got the hands free. Handball out wide to Merritt. Couple of steps, 45 out, sizes it up. It's the post. Yeah, it looked pretty good for a long way there from Zach Merritt. First score of this second term for Essendon. He's a minor one. Dockers by 37, 12 minutes played.
0: Fox to move it in for the Dockers. Just chips it across to Warner at left half back. We can share it back with Cox. Just moving their way slowly out of defence. Fremantle here. Moving on to a pretty comfortable 37-point lead. They've led since the very beginning of this match. And Bolton kicked the open up. They're opening 30 seconds of it. Kick comes out wide to half back. Erasmus just sees it over the boundary line for a throw-in. Centre wing, the outer side of the ground at the MCG, beneath the Shane Warne stand. Warren Borden, Joel Peterson calling the action. Gemma Bastiani is down in the mizzle for us today on the boundary. Chad Wingard and Bob Murphy are experts on ABC Sport. Ball is tossed in. Dersma tries to pick it out for the Bombers, loses control of the footy. Johnson takes it for the Dockers. Hand pass to Erasmus. Hand passes it across to Clark. Hand pass to Bolton, flicks it back to Clark, who's running through the centre of the G and can put the Dockers inside forward 50, looking for Voss. He had a little bit of space on Redmond and conks the mark.
3: And that's on Essendon's midfielders. You can't allow a clearance to go straight through the corridor. Whether it's their corridor winger or their inside mid, you've got to stop that shape towards corridor. You can't allow them to get shoulders out kicking inside a 6v6 setup, and it just allows the forwards. I mean, you lick your lips when you see your midfielders running shoulders out. You can get your defender running backwards, and good little hit-up kick, and let's see if he can finish off from about 40 out.
0: So Patrick Voss can come in there off only a couple of steps, plenty on the kick, and that's his second. His second in a couple of minutes. He might have gone to the few fans that are sitting there in the Great Southern Stand just to let him know he's got two against his old side. I'm not sure there's many fans yet coming up to really appreciate him tugging at the jumper, but we appreciated it from up here. Volkulap 8-5-53, Essendon just the one goal, 1-4-10, 13 minutes played in a second.
4: He might be one of the least subtle players that I've ever come across in the history of the game, Patrick Voss, on and off the field. But what he does have is a lot of brawn, and that was a strong mark, and it was a very, very nice kick. That's a big thumping right foot kick on a wet and drizzly day. But just on your point, Chad, around the ease with which the ball is being moved, but equally, so if that's what's happening, the Essendon defenders tighten up. You can't zone off.
5: Clearance again. Bolton sockers it inside the forward 50. Coming out sprawling was Tracy. Couldn't take it with him. Brayshaw's hand pass to O'Driscoll to Frederick. Just carving through this Essendon defence. Brayshaw picks it up. Chips out wide to Murphy Reid. 55 from home. Kicks in the direction of Voss. It'll get to him off hands. He just crashes his way through. Dudley from the pocket. Curls it back toward full forward. Tracy, second grab. trying to kill the contest was Bryan, and then Nguyen slips across the line, gets it through for a rushed score. 44 points, the lead of Walyal up, 15 gone second term.
4: Essendon are just getting bullied now. This is just 100%. Like the grade six kids playing against the preppies.
0: And you can just see the pressure they're under in that defensive unit, desperate to rush it through. As Perkins now has it, he can dart it towards Nguyen, that's who he was looking for. That's easily chopped off by Jordan Clark of Walyaluk, right in front of his side's bench, and he'll pummel it back inside forward 50. Blackiston gets a punch away for the Bombers. It might work for Frederick. It does. He can keep it in. He's 40 metres out from goal. He runs inboard, can hand pass it away to Reid. Hand passes it backwards towards Johnson. Still in the hands of the Dockers. He'll square it up. Voss goes up with two hands. Rose couldn't take the mark. Falls down to ground. Langford's out in defence, helping out for the Bombers. Hand passes towards Redmond. He couldn't pick it up cleanly. In the end, Reid and Dersma have to do the tackling to lock the footy in where it is.
4: Josh Tracy looks a bit sore here. Can't take the ruck contest. He looks like he wants to stay out there, but maybe a corky or a hip pointer.
5: Taking a couple of big knocks in the last couple of minutes. Free kick is going to Essendon and Dersma inside defensive 50. A couple of trainers now with Tracy.
4: Statistics help us a lot, don't they? They can also be misleading. So at the moment, the tackle count is in Essendon's favour, 26-19. But the missed tackles of Essendon must be more than the ones they've actually landed, because the Dockers are just doing as they please.
5: 55 fewer disposals, 15 fewer inside 50s.
4: That's the kick.
5: This nice delivery from Caldwell off halfback. Finds Langford behind the centre circles. Feeds the handball forward to Parrish. Parrish, beautiful delivery inside the arc. And Paddy juggles it and then almost trips over his own shoelaces as he just stumbles forward, having taken the mark. And Nate Caddy will let go from 53 out. He is dead in front.
4: Nice to see a bit of brave ball use from the Bombers there. Kick into the centre circle. Opens up the field. And that gives a player of Nate Caddy's talent every chance.
5: For just their second goal of the game. He has not hit that as he would have liked. Mason Cox gets there on the behind line to bash it through. 1-5 Essendon, 8-6 Walyalup. It's a 43-point margin. Gemma Bastiani.
1: Yeah, Josh Tracy's just finally come from the field. It was his left lower leg that he was looking at that knock. So I'll keep an eye on that for you.
0: Thanks, Jeremy's got a couple of goals so far in this match today, as it's Fremantle who quickly work it out to centre wing. Out of sight of the ground, Erasmus takes it, and he can chip it right to right half forward. No mark can be taken. O'Driscoll crashing into the pack. McGrath picks up for the Bombers. Hand passes it away to Farrow. Hand pass to Redmond. Little chip kick to Roberts. Marks in the defensive 50. So Archie Roberts, one of Essendon's best performers this year, kicks out towards Langford. In the end, it's his teammate, Archaday Wicks, who takes the mark and just comes in from the side to mark it. And the Sandhurst Dragons, one of the oldest footy clubs in the country, in the world. One of the oldest Aussie rules footy clubs in the world, Joel.
5: Yeah, well, generally speaking, if it's one of the oldest Aussie rules footy clubs in the country, it'll also
4: I'll
5: be.
4: Tell you
0: I'd
4: what
0: like further. To make it sound bigger.
4: The Galaxy.
5: Yep.
0: As far as we know. His kick, though, basically bobbled out of bounds. It's a throw in now at half forward for the Bombers.
5: Got plenty of material on Archer Day Wicks whenever you need it, Loz.
0: Oh, we love a bit of Bendigo material. It's tossed in. Warner tries to take it for the Dockers. Hand passes it away towards Clark. Little clash there with Dersma coming in, and Dersma's come off worse for wear here. Ball bobbles its way inside forward 50 here for the Bombers. There are a few players who came at the ball in that contest. They went down low, a wet footy. Dersma was one of them. Warner as well, a little sore. It's a free kick in the end to McDonald for Freo. We can check in with Gemma Bastiani on the boundary.
1: Yeah, Josh Tracy is flirting with jumping on that stationary bike to keep some warmth in his leg, but got called over to the phone, so eventually he'll get on that bike, keep it warm.
5: Thanks, Gem. A couple of tough contests in this second term. Probably the only highlight for the Bombers thus far. McGrath takes a free kick from the wing, kicks to the edge of the 50. Caldwell goes crashing through. Got his hand pass away to May. And that might have come off the boot of Perkins there. It did. He's a little bit unlucky. He was right up against the boundary line, just trying to keep the ball in play, and poked it onto the left one of his yellow boots. The Dockers will take possession across halfback. Up by 43 points as we tick into time on here in this second term. Sunday footy on ABC Sport. Footy in the hands of Judd McVee, who chips it short.

0: to Brayshaw, coming up for disposal. Number 13 uses the run of McVee, cruising past, ran straight into Caldwell. Should have been paid holding the ball. Eventually it was. Nguyen picks it up for Essendon. McGrath, Caldwell, set up kick inside the 50. Caddy from the back. They had numbers there at the fall as well to the Bombers. Langford, handball out wide to May. Tried to dribble it home. Clark was the goalkeeper, who collected easily inside the defensive goal square and comes out to left half-back and finds O'Driscoll for Wallyama.
1: Holding on to the footy and looking ahead of him across the members' wing of the MCG. Puts it right down the wing. It's Blackiston who can get the punch away across Amos, who had front position. Ball spills to ground. Might have been a hold on Brayshaw without it. He wanted the umpire to give him a free. Still ball in dispute. As Setterfield tries to take it in the end, does enough to get it to Pryor. Hand pass to Roberts, who hand passes it across to Jacob Farrow, who puts the kick down to right half forward for the Bombers. It's an intercepting mark from Chapman. He can just chip it out towards Brayshaw. Marks it left half back, moves it back across to Chapman, and he kicks to O'Driscoll. Merritt with two hands can get a little punch away and bring it to ground. Again, Pryor's on the turf for the Bombers.
2: That's better.
1: To take it. Hand pass to Farrow, hand pass to Roberts, hand pass to Day Wicks, his little hand pass to Perkins. Becomes a slap to Parrish. Hand pass across to Merritt, just slides it along to the ground to Roberts, who's kept running. Hand pass to Perkins from 52 metres out. Should he just go for the goal himself? He tried to put it flat into the goal square. Newham was running onto it, and in the end, it's rushed through for a minor score for the Bombers as they push forward for a rare score today. They're 1-6-12, the Bombers. The Dockers, 8-6-54. That's a 42-point break the way of Wallula.
0: It's a more promising bit of play for them. Cal Warner from the back pocket to Chapman. Got caught. The pressure's mounting. And a clever kick from Perkins sets it up for Langford. 45 from home. There's a little bit on off the footy as well.
2: Oh, yeah, that's a proper wrestle.
3: Yeah,
2: it's not one of those fake ones that I used to get involved with. That's a real one.
0: After Chapman got rid of the footy,
4: the ones I used to avoid.
0: Jai Caldwell's gone after him. So there's some players in there. Mason Cox, who's not shy of a fight either.
2: He likes to get in there, doesn't he? Big Maso.
0: Big agitator. He was
4: uses too many tickets for me. I get too tired. I get aggressive.
0: Here's Kyle Langford from inside the 50, 45 from home. They need their leaders to stand up. Langford misses that one away to the right. 1-7 now the Bombers. Wallyula up 8-6-54, 22 and a half gone. Second term, 41-point gap the way of the visitors.
4: Yeah, I used to think if the defenders get in a wrestle, they win that battle because then I'm cooked and I can't impact the game. So I'm like, any chance I get to not be in a wrestle means I've got more energy on offense.
1: Leave it to the players who run from the other side of the field.
4: And also, I'll weigh 80 kilos, so I probably won't lose the battle.
1: I don't mind the way of looking at it, though, that the defenders are winning that. They can get you involved in a wrestle and a battle. The kick to Langford will be a mark at centre-half forward for the Bombers.
2: Just a glimpse of optimism here for the Bombers, and it's on the back of them actually sticking a few tackles. I think now that they've been able to stop Fremantle with those tackles and get the ball, it's energised their ball movement, and they just look like there's a spark of life all of a sudden.
1: Langford across to Farrow, puts the kick towards Merritt, inside forward 50. This will be a free kick going the way of the Bombers. Maybe a little push on Farrow or push on Nguyen?
2: Merritt.
1: So Merritt takes the free kick. Little chip kick towards Langford, who's worked hard in the last minute or so to put himself in the pocket. And it'll be a mark and a set shot at goal for the Bombers. They've only kicked one goal throughout the afternoon so far. And Langford will try and snap this from, or banana it, from 45 metres out, a couple of steps from the boundary. This is an interesting approach from Langford, and he doesn't get the result with it either. It stays in play in the end, doesn't register a score until it's rushed through in the end from Ryan. That was an interesting way of going about things.
4: Probably thought he was Paddy Ryder.
2: I've seen a couple of players nominate for the snap from 40-plus. I'm not sure if that's the right option. Jai Amos did it in the first quarter, and Langford on that occasion.
0: Assume they must know their game, but it's a tough ask. Here's Carl Warner bouncing off half-back. Directs his kick down the line to Johnson, who marks a left half-forward for the Dockers. They've kicked three goals in the quarter. Essendon yet to get on the board in a major sense in this term. Johnson kicks inside the 50. Jackson went up. Amos stayed down. Working back there was Langford. He missed his boot with the kick. And Voss had it fall into his lap. He walks through another and gets up close and personal with the locals again. Pat Voss wheels away in delight, his third for the game. And the Dockers have four for the quarter. Voss has three of those. 9-6-60 to 1-8-14. 25 gone in the second term. And unfortunately, where the Bombers had chance and chance in that at the other end of the ground, the Dockers go end-to-end and put one on the board straight away.
2: Look, he did 95% of the good work there, Langford. He was the off-ball winger. He really pushed hard into team defence to give them an extra layer of safety down there. The ball slipped through into his hands, and under extreme pressure, he just had to get his boot on it. He tried, but it wasn't enough. He just had a fresh airy. And Patrick Voss, who's having a really fun time out there and letting them all know about it.
1: And they go again here. The Dockers, Sarong kicks it down to Dudley, who just taps it away towards centre-half forward. Tracy can hand pass it to Johnson. 60 metres out from goal, hand passes back to Dudley, back to Johnson. He'll go inside 50 here now for Wallulup. It's a kick that'll sit perfectly. Will the mark be paid? Not quite. Voss tried to claim it, maybe had enough of it as well. In the end of tackle form, the ball spills out to Redmond. He's tackled. And there'll be a ball up inside forward 50 for the Dockers with one of their...
4: Yes, Dudley, he got crunched by three after he gave the handball. A bit stiff not to get a free kick, but it was a big hit. Sandwiched between a few.
1: So he's got a couple of trainers with him. Just on the corner of the centre square. The umpire might hold play here for a while. The ball up 15 metres out from goal for Wallulup, but Dudley just being helped up by a doctor and a trainer and looking quite sore as he limps. He's not even putting either leg on the ground. He's being carried off by two trainers on his way to the boundary.
0: That may be height related as well, I reckon, Lot.
2: There's something in that.
1: Oh, now he can walk. Now he
2: heard the comment. He heard that. He took great offence to that.
1: And he started walking.
2: Yep.
1: Kicked a ripper in the first quarter. And now he'll walk down into the rooms. We'll get Gemma Bastiani to keep an eye on Dudley as he's come off. Ball up inside forward 50 for the Dockers. Quickly, Jackson wrapped up by Wright. We'll have another one. Still 15 metres out from goal for Wallulup. Jackson with front position tries to palm it out towards Sherry. He's dived on top of by Farrow. Essendon players want to hold the ball free, but it won't be. It'll be another ball up. Left forward pocket for Wallulup, ahead by 46 points late stages, second term.
0: 168 centimetres of the diminutive Isaiah Dudley. Sock it off the ground. Inside the defensive 50 for the Bombers. And guess who it's landed in the lap of? Pat Voss again. Josh Tracy comes around and has a quick word to him.
2: Right, if he kicks this, Patrick Voss is every chance to jump the fence and eat an Essendon supporter's pie.
0: Could be like Shane Warne's 700th wicket.
2: He's kicked three. Every time he kicks one, he's getting more and more direct with his eye contact and his attitude towards the Bomber supporters. I think he could go into the stands here.
0: Starts beyond the boundary, 45 metres from home. Uh-oh. Sizes it up. Look out! It's time to pony up! Pat Voss on the bell. Gives the Dockers supporters something to love. And gives it again to the Bombers fans. Four in the quarter for the big fella, who was unwanted by Essendon. He's made his home out west. And isn't he making a name for himself with that opportunity? Four goals in the quarter. He kicks four of Frio's five. And the Dockers have got it at a game-high 52-point lead at halftime. 10-6-66 to Essendon, 1-8-14. Pat Voss with four goals, all of them coming in that second term. A pair to Tracy. Goals also to Bolton, to Sherry, to Dudley and to Frederick. The lone goal for Essendon kicked by Sally Roby in the first term. The Bombers adding five behinds in that second quarter. They didn't lack for opportunities. They did for the required finishing touch. Half-time at the MCG. Wallulup 10-6. The Bombers 1-8.
1: The Dockers' largest half-time lead over Essendon was 57 points at Subiaco back in 1997. It's now 52 points, but very close to that mark here. At halftime, they've kicked seven goals on the trot. There was a Roby goal before that, and there were three goals to start the match from Frio. But it does feel like one of those games where you've got a player like Patrick Voss who's scored more than the entire score of his opposition when it comes to Essendon. Just 1-8 in this match so far. Fremantle ahead by 52 points at the main break. The thoughts of the first half from your ABC sport experts, Bob Murphy and Chad Wingard.
2: Well, this is a nightmare for Essendon. They have given us more ammunition for the criticisms that have been building for the season. They look disorganised when they defend. Their offence, on those rare occasions when they can actually generate it, look a bit haphazard, and it doesn't look like there's a lot of method to it. And Patrick Voss, who was in their backyard, he was in their system. He used to wear their jumper, and he's kicked 4 goals in a quarter, and he's completely ripped it in half. And the Fremantle Dockers, they are reinforcing all of the praise and hope that we've seen from them this year. They've looked tough, they've looked clean, they've looked organised, they've looked balanced. They've really played complete football, and it's the grade six kids playing against the preps. And the Bombers look a little bit timid. And okay, so let's set the second half up here. Let's just so at least we don't completely lose interest in it and just a pile on. But in terms of Essendon's team defence, let's focus on that for the next half, because I would imagine Brad Scott and the coaches right now would be screaming and imploring his players to show some sort of fight and discipline and get themselves back in the game. Because at the moment, this is what I'm seeing, Chad. The ball is being moved too easily by Fremantle, so they're just waltzing through. There's missed tackles. But then when it gets in into their defenders, and to, look, the defenders are under a lot of pressure, but they're playing this zone-off style of defence that relies on the ball being pressured. So if I was Brad Scott and if I was in a really sarcastic mood, I'd say, all right, guys, we can have one of these but not both. If you want to let them waltz the ball through, well, then we need to go tight one-on-one defence. Or if you want to be a zone-off defence, then put some pressure on the ball. But at the moment, you've got this horrible combination that allows a player like Patrick Voss to look like he's John Coleman. And Patrick Voss is not John Coleman. But that's what it looks like at the moment. Josh Tracy's kicked two. He could end up with a bag. It's the easiest day for the Fremantle Footy Club at the moment. Waiulapa just waltzing through. They break tackles and they're doing as they please. And the Bombers don't look like they're really that fussed about it.
4: Yeah, I couldn't agree with you anymore, to be honest. And I think the way that Essendon are defending, they're looking like caravans at the moment. I know you're talking about specifically the D50, but in terms of the middle section of the ground, and we call it caravan because they're just following their player. And they've almost got about a ball and chain length too far away from their opponent as well. So they need to tighten that leverage up. So if they are going to be a 1v1 defensive mode, which not a lot of clubs are, so Fremantle at the moment, you can see they're referencing the ball. So their reaction time, they're getting ball side quicker than what Essendon are. Essendon are actually just getting tiptoed around, and we call it a caravan because they're just following their players around and they can dictate what they want to do on offense. So if you're getting 1v1 matchups, you can run them anywhere you want. So when they're putting on a block or they're getting 1v1s, they're happy to kick to a mismatch. And Essendon just don't have that ability to 1v1 defend across the ground because they're just not great defenders.
2: So to tell a big story, sometimes it's easier to tell a small story. So Lockie Blackston, who's Josh Tracy's direct opponent, when I watch him, he's all at sea. He doesn't know whether to man up on him, to zone off. He's completely bamboozled. So I want to have an eye on Lockie Blackston in the third quarter just to see if he makes an adjustment, because on the back of that, that will let me know what the coaching staff at the Essendon Footy Club have spoken about at halftime. Are they committing to a zone off back six that relies on pressure on the ball, or are they just going to pack that in and say, okay, well, we're actually not capable, or we don't want to do that, so we need to be just a tight one-on-one team all over the ground. So Lockie Blackston, who's had the difficult matchup on Josh Tracy, and he's had a tough day, Lockie, but he's been dreadful. And Josh Tracy looks like he could rip this game open at any moment. So I'm going to focus on that in the third quarter just to see if the Bombers have made an adjustment.
0: Sort of been the question of Essendon all season when we've seen this, and they've been behind at half-time by seven or more goals. This is the fifth time in 10 games they've trailed at half-time by seven or more goals. The question has been always, is it system or is it intent? Sounds like both.
2: Both today.
4: 100%.
2: Both today. Missed tackles is intent. And this misaligned defensive strategy, which it's the worst combination you could possibly ask for.
4: Yeah, and you watch Fremantle, the way that they move on defense, all five of them look like they're in sync. They move across the ground, they get strong side, and they close off anything. So then when Essendon get the ball, there's nothing to kick to. So yes, they're relying on the defense upfield, but the way that they're rotating, yes, it's the winger that's allowing them to press up and to be aggressive, but Essendon are getting dictated to because they are being caravans and they're following them around. And like I said, the back six are so disconnected to what the rest of the team is doing. But again, it is system. I think the effort when the ball's within in dispute is in their area. We call that D1. I think their D1's okay, but they're not nailing a lot of tackles in terms
2: it's
4: of...
2: It's okay.
4: It's okay. But their D2 and their D3, which is within a kick and then within two kicks, that's the part that I think is horrendous at the moment. That's the part where I'm like, if you rank their defense in D1 and immediate ball pressure, you can fix that pretty quickly. That's, you know, that's intent. That's firing the boys up. The D2 and D3, which is one kick and two kicks away, that is work. That is connection. That is months and months of working together. And they just don't have that. And they look like they're a team that's just day one of preseason, if I'm being honest.
1: There's more than a bit to work on for Brad Scott down in the rooms right now for the Bombers. They've only kicked one goal in this opening half.
0: We called the game against the Bulldogs a few weeks ago when Essendon, it was sort of the game before they went and beat Melbourne. They were down by 54 points at halftime in that one loss. They came out and lost by only 34. So... silver lining, throwing it forward. If we're looking for something to head into the second half with optimism, with at least we've seen Essendon sort of turn something around in a second half so far this season.
1: Got to take something. Just hope for anything in this second half. The rain is starting to come down even heavier than it was in that opening half as the Oz kickers are out there having a kick around at half time. It's Fremantle ahead by 52 points at the main break, while you're up 10-6, 66. Essendon 1-8-14. The second half still to come, but first we'll head to the ABC newsroom.
3: ABC News, hello, I'm Satyam Weinstein. The Federal Treasurer is defending the impact the budget will have on the ability for people to use tools like rent vesting to access the property market. Rent vesting occurs when home buyers rent out a property they have bought rather than living in it until they can afford the mortgage repayments. Jim Chalmers says that strategy can still be used by purchasing a new home.
5: And they can continue to do that in the future if they invest in a new build, which is a very positive contribution that they would be making to our communities and to our economy as well. But in terms of numbers, it's much less than 5% of people under 35.
3: Queensland's opposition leader has described Labor's projected victory in the Stafford state by-election as encouraging. Labor's candidate, former State Assistant Secretary Luke Richmond, is on track to defeat the LNP's Fiona Hammond in the North Brisbane electorate. But there's been a 4% swing against the ALP in a seat it's won 9 out of 10 times since 2001. Stephen Miles says it's still a strong outcome.
6: We have seen a splintering of the vote amongst other left-of-centre parties. But what matters here is the end result. And the end result is that Luke Richmond is the new member for Stafford.
3: A man's been charged with murder over an assault in Queensland's Bundaberg region. Ned Hammond with the details.
7: A 42-year-old man was found with significant head injuries after an alleged assault at a home on Moore Park Road at Gubbarrum, north of Bundaberg, on Friday evening. He died at the scene. Police declared a crime scene and launched a homicide investigation. A 33-year-old man was taken into custody and has since been charged with one count of murder. He's been denied police bail and is due to appear in the Bundaberg Magistrates Court tomorrow. Detectives say the two men were known to each other and language interpreters are assisting police with the case. Investigations are continuing and anyone with information is being urged to come forward.
3: Police are investigating the suspicious death of a man in Sydney's northwest overnight, Digby Werthmuller reports.
8: Emergency services were called to Crane Road and Castle Hill at around 2:40 this morning, following reports a man had been heard shouting from the balcony of a unit complex. Paramedics later located and treated a 44-year-old man suffering serious injuries in a garden outside the property, but he died at the scene. Police have established a crime scene and detectives say the death is being treated as suspicious. Anyone with information into this incident is urged to contact police.
3: A 31-year-old man is being questioned by police after driving into a crowd of pedestrians in the northern Italian city of Modena. Four people have been seriously injured. Authorities say the suspect attempted to flee the scene wielding a knife but was chased and stopped by members of the public. Local journalist Emanuela Zanarsi describes what's happened.
9: He just drove on the pavement and just ran over people that were walking for the shopping. Saturday afternoon is the shopping day for people in Modena, people relaxing, laughing. All of a sudden, there was blood, there was screaming, there were people panicking.
3: Former Venezuelan Industry Minister Alex Saab has been extradited to the United States. The Colombian-born businessman was a key ally of the deposed Venezuelan President Nicolas Maduro. He was arrested in Caracas in a joint U.S.-Venezuelan operation. It's unclear what charges he's facing. The 54-year-old was previously detained by the U.S. in 2020 on bribery charges, but was freed as part of a prisoner swap deal in 2023. Bulgarian artist Dara has won the Eurovision Song Contest for 2026. Her party anthem, Bunga Runga, brought in 516 points across the fan and jury votes, followed by Israel in second spot and Romania in third. Australia finished fourth with 287 points with Delta Goodrum's power ballad Eclipse. Dara has told SBS it's an honour to win the contest.
10: This is unbelievable. It's truly something that I dreamed of for the past 7 months. I've been writing it in my journal every day, actually. I'm so thankful for God giving me this opportunity to be on that stage and to put Bulgaria on the map.
3: And the first runner to complete the grueling Westmax Monster Ultra Marathon in the Northern Territory crossed the finish line early this morning. NT runner Matthew Pengrazi took out the 231-kilometre race in a time of 45 hours and 52 minutes. In the 128-kilometre race, Thomas Giles has taken honours in a time of 21 hours and 17 minutes. You're up to date with the latest from ABC News.
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1: Gets to the goal square, Tracy's there, he moves around Blackiston, he can put a hand pass out, back to Voss, who wants to weave around, run around, put it on his right boot, snap towards goal, and he gets the right result. Clark, who's running through the centre of the G and can put the Dockers inside forward 50, looking for Voss. He had a little bit of space on Redmond and clunks the mark. Coming there off only a couple of steps, plenty on the kick, and that's his second.
0: Jackson went up, Amos stayed down. Working back there was Langford. He missed his boot with the kick, and Voss had it fall into his lap. He walks through another and gets up close and personal with the locals again. Sock it off the ground inside the defensive 50 for the Bombers. And guess who it's landed in the lap of? Pat Voss again, 45 metres from home. Uh-oh. Sizes it up. Look out! It's time to pony up! Pat Voss on the bell. Gives the Dockers supporters something to love. And gives it again to the Bombers fans. Four in the corner for the big fella.
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1: As you heard in the highlights there, you might have thought that was just Fremantle players' names playing out, and that's exactly what it was. It was all Freo in that second term. They kicked five goals. Essendon went goalless in the second quarter, and four of those goals were from a former Bomber in Patrick Voss. It means that while you have a 52-point lead at halftime here at the MCG. There was a little bit of rain before halftime. It's cleared up a little bit during the news, but it is the Dockers up 10-6-66 to Essendon 1-8-14. Lauren Borden and Joel Peterson calling the action. Gemma Bastiani's on the boundary for us. Chad Wingard and Bob Murphy, your ABC sport experts. A lot of the round ball game has happened across the weekend as the rain starts to come down harder. Maybe I wasn't looking at it properly when I looked out, but it's starting to come down probably about a 5 out of 10 at the moment at the MCG. But a lot of round ball across the weekend. So Melbourne City won the A-League Women's Grand Final, defeating Wellington 3-1 at Amy Park last night.
0: Masterclass from Holly McNamara last night, Loz. Masterclass.
1: So the Matilda winning the Best on Ground Award in the A-League Women's Grand Final.

0: Manchester City won the FA Cup. So they've done the double. They won the FA Cup, the League Cup. They're still in the title hunt for the Premier League.
1: See, Pep Guardiola said after that game, no beers.
0: No beers.
1: No celebrations. We're straight back to Manchester. I think they've got a game against Villa on Wednesday. I think. He said no beers, yep. Not even one.
0: I love it. I like it. There's only about three games left in the Premier League season, so they've got business, and then they can celebrate after that. The Women's FA Cup final is on tonight, so that's Leeds and Brighton. You can hear that on ABC Listen. So if you're up at about 11 p.m. Eastern time, you can chuck that on your radio and listen to that. Celtic defeated the Rangers as well in the Scottish Premier League. So those two sides have just been dominant for the last 40 years. And there was another competition across the weekend. It had nothing to do with the round ball. But it's as competitive as any sporting contest in the world, Joel.
1: Yep. And it is one of the great podiums, Loz. Eurovision, of course, we speak of. Now, I'm not necessarily a Eurovision fan. Delta Goodrum was in action for Australia. Just the podium here. Like, what other event in the world can deliver you this podium? So Bulgaria, the winners, the time-honoured, you know, they were the raging favourites going in, I'm sure. Bulgaria, Israel second, Romania third, and Australia fourth. I don't think you're getting that first four in many sporting events or events around the world.
2: Is the system and the structure of Eurovision set up so Australia can never win? So there's judging and there's votes.
1: Yeah, so there's
2: the votes have to come from Europe.
1: The fan vote and then the other vote, and it sort of feels like the deck is stacked against us.
2: I don't want to paddle into deeper waters, but that's just rigged.
1: I feel like we've got a good reputation on the world stage, don't we? But we don't have
2: but we don't have representation in numbers to votes. Yeah, we've got a few expats over there. If we can't vote from Australia, Delta's singing with one arm tied behind her back.
1: Hopefully all those Aussies in Bulgaria, all the expats got behind us and not the Bulgarian outfit. I've always wondered, how does it work? Do you sing the same song every time, or do you save your best song for the grand final?
2: I think they sing the same song every time.
0: Are you not staying up at 2 a.m. in the morning to watch the semi-finals and then the final?
1: I'm up at 2 o'clock in the morning, but not for that,
2: Loz.
1: Not for that, and I'm not sure little Max would be all that thrilled if I chucked it on. But I just thought it's one of the great podiums. Bulgaria, Israel, Romania and Australia coming in fourth.
0: There you go. Well, that's an update on Eurovision. If you didn't stay up and you just need to know who won Eurovision, here at the MCG, it's the Dockers ahead by 52 points at halftime. Euro Euroki and Richmond are playing down the road at Docklands. That coverage has just begun. You can clock into the ABC Listen app and listen to it there on the AFL Extra button and catch up with that game. We'll give you score updates throughout the second half here at the MCG. Wallich, Marawa and GWS in the West coming up following our match here. So we'll take you straight there for a pre-match of the Eagles taking on GWS at the MCG. These Fremantle ahead by 52 points. So 10-6-66, Essendon 1-8-14. Patrick Voss kicked four goals in that second term. Four of the five goals that the Dockers kicked coming off the boot of the former Bomber. But it's been pretty much one-way traffic here at the MCG, and it's all leading to the West. It is the Dockers ahead by 52 points as we get the third term underway with Joel Pederson.
1: So Jackson right to get us going again. Good to see Isaiah Dudley coming back out of the rooms and on the exercise bike. Hopefully he can get going in this second half for Wellyell up. They'll get the clearance through the free kick to Brayshaw. Drives it inside the 50. Tracy makes the space in the pack. Deep entry to full forward. McGrath comes away with it for the Bombers to Pryor, who wobbles his kick out wide. It'll bounce out of play and out for a lasso free kick. Of course, they've only played, this is the second meeting for these two teams this millennium, Loz. The game before that was in 1999, round 14. And Jackson Pryor's dad, Michael, was playing for Essendon against Fremantle that day.
0: There you go. That's a good start from you, Joel. As it goes inside 50, Reed tries to take it, pushes it forward towards Voss. Right forward pocket for Wallyell up. Out of bounds for a throw-in. So you can hear the Dockers fans down the city end of the MCG. They're in all sorts of colours. They've got their ponchos on, so not quite fully in purple. We had a text come in to say, Bob Murphy, you're welcome to go down and sit with the Dockers if you get sick of watching Essendon, basically. They've got a poncho for you down there. So
2: I appreciate the invite. Wouldn't want to abandon you guys. I'm not sure if you guys would be able to keep this train on the tracks without me.
3: What did I do wrong? Where's my invite?
0: No.
2: That's a good question. That is a good question.
3: What did I do to you, Fremantle?
0: It was you got lost somewhere. The homing pigeon didn't deliver it. Redmond takes it, chips it out to McGrath. And flare it out to centre field at left half back for the Bombers. Their only goal of this match coming in the 9-minute mark of the first term. Hand pass across to Durham. He goes back to centre field, puts it down the line, right in front of our broadcast position. May was there, couldn't take the mark, but brings it down to ground. Roby picks it up, hand passes it across to Caddy. Skews this off the side of his boot. That's out of bounds on the full. Fremantle free to Carl Warner. He'll take it at half back for the Dockers. 52 points, their lead.
1: Just missed his boot entirely there, Nate Caddy. Should be more players named Carl. He gives it to Brayshaw. Some of the great names.
2: Fierce agreement.
1: There's a Fred on the West Coast list. I'm looking forward to seeing Fred Rodriguez play when he gets his chance. The rookie.
2: Fred Rodriguez.
1: Is that not the best name in the competition?
2: That's like the perfect name for a middleweight boxer.
1: It's extraordinarily good. Fred Rodriguez on the West Coast rookie list.
0: There's not many Neils going around, are there, though? Neil Erasmus?
2: Yeah, Neil Erasmus.
0: Any other Neils?
1: Neil Bullen, but that's a last name.
2: Lockie Neil.
1: Yes.
2: Doesn't work.
1: A couple of variations of it. Just a wrong has a play at it. He can't take it away. Picked up and kicked forward by Merritt on the bounced half forward for the Bombers. Well, he'll uptake possession again. Brennan Cox got upended by Archie May. And then Clark kicks his incisive kick into the middle of the ground. It bounces up in front of Sarong, who scoops it up in his right hand, flares his kick out wide. And here is Neil, that of the Erasmus variety, has got it on the logo on the southern side.
0: He chips it backwards towards Ryan, who takes it just forward of half back for Wolyulup and flares it across to McDonald. He's now got it on the broadcast wing. Just chips it forward, with Clark leading towards him near distance on Roby, and can mark at centre wing for Wolyulup. He wants his teammates to come further forward to him, and he'll kick right to the boundary line. Brayshaw keeps this one in. A slow approach here from the Dockers to move it forward.
2: Get your hands up on the mark. What is that?
0: So that was Perkins on the mark there for the Bombers as the kick comes inside forward 50. Blackiston front position, two hands to bring it to ground, where centre field can pick it up. Hand pass it to Redmond. He runs into Sarong, and that's enough for the Dockers to win back the footy via Ryan. Hand pass to Bolton. His hand pass inside 50 is a turnover. Perkins takes it. Hand passes it across to Merritt, across to Day Weeks, who can hold on to it. Hand passes it back to Merritt, who's driven into the MCG turf. And it'll be a ball up at centre wing.
2: I know it's just a small thing, but Archie Perkins is on the mark. Andy Brayshaw's got the ball.

0: by foot. Brennan Cox kicks down the line. Switkowski has it bashed away from him by Durham. Carl Warner was even-shouldered out of play by Sam Durham. It'll be tossed back in. Broadcast side of the MCG, 10-6-66 while you're up. Essendon 1-8-14, 5 minutes gone, third term. No change to the three-quarter time score. Joel Peterson, Lauren Borden, Bob Murphy, Chad Wingard, and Gemma Bastiani with you on ABC Sport.
1: Jackson palms it down towards Reid, who spun around in a tackle by Setterfield. It'll be a lasso free kick as the ball goes over the boundary line. In the way of Sullivan Roby, the only goal kicker so far on the Essendon side of things for the whole match. We're now 5 minutes into the third term. Roby pumps this on his boot inside 50. It's a little bit of a kick and hope. Kind of falls at Caddy's knees. And in the end, it'll be locked up inside forward 50 for a ball up down to Gemma Bastiani on the boundary.
2: Yeah, Zayla Dudley still doing run-throughs on that left ankle to start this quarter. He's trying to convince the doctors that he's right to go, but his face is saying otherwise. He's trying to do those quick stops to confirm that he can land pretty hard on that left ankle, but his face says that he's in a lot of pain.
0: They look pensive, the medical staff down there, Jim. In conversation with him now. Ball tossed back in. Forward 50 for Essendon. Durham almost took it cleanly off the pack. Handball away to Cox. That's Nick Cox of the Bombers. Sarong goes to ground. Flicked it up. Looking for Brayshaw. They keep fighting for the football inside the defensive 50. Here the Dockers. It will come out. Out the back to Roby. Pinched by Sarong. The three-time reigning best and fairest bashes it the other way. Blackiston had a play at it, left it behind. Tracy went tunnel ball back through his legs, tried to run onto it, but Redmond was there. And pass away to Merritt. The Bombers can build this one up through Daywicks, who drops his left foot kick shallow inside the 50. Competing in the air was Caddy. He didn't have a lot of help there at ground level, though. All the numbers with the Dockers. Warner, Johnson, forward hand pass. They will come straight down the middle again. Brayshaw to Switkowski. He offloads inside the 50 to Amos. Clinical stuff from Frio. And now Jai Amos with the opportunity to finish from 40 out directly in front.
3: One of the craftiest forwards the game's seen, Chad Wingard. He was very pleased with that, weren't you, Chad?
4: Well, that was beautiful. I mean, they've come through the corridor, but in terms of the Fremantle ball movement from their, movement from their forwards is one up, one behind. So it gives the option for the kicker to obviously hit the one that's in front of him or going deeper option if you don't feel like that's a comfortable in your kit bag. So beautiful movement by the Wally up forwards there.
0: 20 goals, 14 on the season for Jai Amos. Two behinds today. He struts in. Left foot kick is there. And David Roden wanders forward and says, full points, Jai. Another goal to Wallyalup. They push that margin out to 58 points with the first score of this second half. It comes 7.5 minutes into the third term. The Dockers 11-6-72. Essendon 1-8-14. Sunday footy on ABC Sport. You're with Chad Wingard and Bob Murphy.
3: It's a really good description, Chad, and it's another example of just how much more connected the Wallyalup Dockers are compared to the Bombers at the moment. So in that case, Sam Switkowski wins the ball, gets given the ball in a really dangerous part of the ground, 80 metres out directly in front, turns, and you can see that Amos and Voss are aware of each other. So yes, they're both leading to different parts of the ground, but they're doing it because they're connected to one another. They know that we need one at it and one going back, and that's what the Bombers at times struggle with.
1: Cox tries to paddle it down to Johnson, taken by Wright, hand passes it to Parrish, and he can put Essendon inside forward 50. He's looking for the common target of Caddy in a tussle with Cox. Neither

0: inside, forward 50 for the Bombers. That'll do. Desma Marks sliding in, holds on to the footy, and he will kick from directly in front of goal, but from about 45 metres out.
1: I don't think Justin Longmuir would be too happy with the cough up there of Matthew Johnson. We mentioned him early in the call about, you know, his development and maturity as a player, but that is a moment where a lot of young players, they win the ball, they get tackled, and they panic and they want to handball it out. That was the time an older head, more mature player, just to keep it in and get a ball up. Justin Longmuir wouldn't be happy with that.
0: Xavier Desma skips in. This kick won't even make the distance. Essendon will stay with one goal. Fremantle's lead cut back to 57 points. A lot happening on the boundary, Gemma Bastiani.
2: Yeah, Isaiah Dudley, it's a left knee for him. He's just had it restrapped, retaken to the field. But Sam Durham has come from the field. He tweaked his left knee, the inside of his left knee, earlier on in the game. Doctors came to him. He waved them off, but then couldn't run it out. So he's gone straight down into the rooms.
3: That is a worrying sign for Bombers fans. Thanks, Jim. Dockers build the footy up once more. Brennan Cox to Erasmus, floats the kick beautifully. He dropped it to where only Murphy Reid could access it at left half forward. 60 metres from home. Wave to play on. Gets onto his right foot. Kicks to full forward. Mason Cox got upstairs. Couldn't bring it down to himself. Now Farrow, last line of defence. Oh. Step through one tackle. Couldn't get through the other one. Pat Voss ran him down. And Voss has got the free kick right forward pocket. And the prancing pony, he was sprinting there like he was coming down the straight at Flemington. He's got a 15-metre shot.
4: The smile gets me. Like, he's almost celebrated before he's even kicked it. Oh, I love that. The confidence this kid has is unreal.
3: From right in front for number five. Pat Voss has got a handful. For this Essendon defence, he's proving a handful. Wallyalup's lead out to 63 points. A new game high. 11 gone, third term. 78 plays 15. And Pat Voss narrowing in on an equal career best. Six goals. He's got five thus far.
4: And geez, they look explosive. We spoke about it in the first half, but Wallyalup and Freet, the Dockers, like, they're just so explosive throughout the whole game. Like, they're coming at you on defence, they're obviously putting pressure on your face, but then there's also the offensive element where they're getting outside of stoppages. Like, they just look more explosive. And that, I'm talking about the first 5 metres of once getting the ball or within that area. They look far.

0: Barrett, who marks at centre wing for the Bombers. Hand pass to Nguyen. He might as well have a kick from 52 metres out. It bounces once and misses everything, but it will be a throw-in deep inside Essendon's forward 50. So perhaps that'll work for them. Gemma Bastiani on the boundary.
1: Yeah, Durham's just re-emerged from the room, sat in front of the bench and taken some painkillers. So seems like he's ready to play on.
0: Desperate to get him back out there. The Bombers from the throw-in. Roby tries to take it, can hand pass it across to Caldwell. He'll kick as he's snapping. It just sneaks through for a minor score. It's Essendon's 10th behind of the afternoon. 110-16, Essendon. Well, you're up 12-6-78. That's 62 points, the Dockers' advantage. 12 minutes into the third term.
2: So Essendon 16 points. Pat Voss, 5 straight goals, 30 points. It's 13 minutes gone in this third term, as Loz said. He's got 4 of their past 6 goals in the game. As Voss, they're all comers. 5 on the afternoon. And Essendon with 9 consecutive behinds. Ryan just lopes forward for the Dockers. Sends them high inside the 50. Amos made a run at it. Dudley stayed down, hooked it over his head. It floats its way to full forward. It'll stay alive. Almost there for Erasmus, who threw a boot at it as he was tackled. And Essendon will be able to come clear out toward halfback. When he slipped through the tackle, handball to Roby, gave it to McGrath. Now to the run of Dersma, who bashes it forward. Straight back into Docker's hands. McVee takes the mark, swings it toward the broadcast side.
3: Great mark, but a terrible kick.
2: It was an awful kick, and it was judged well by Langford, who intercepts in the centre for Essendon.
0: Langford can fire out a hand pass centre wing to Farrow. Little dinky kick to Parrish, who's leading. Just forward of centre wing.
4: That's a huge win from Freo there. They turned that over and they didn't even get the score against straight away.
0: Kick comes inside forward 50. That'll work beautifully for Archer May, who takes the mark.
4: Just as I said that. But they slowed him up. Like, that delay is very impressive. Like, they turned that over. They've got one defender. Essendon could have went quicker. Yes, it might have been, you can say, mature. They took their time and found a mark. But if you're Essendon, if you're Fremantle and you cause that delay after a horrific turnover, that's a great defense.

0: 22 are Essendon. 12-6-78 a Wallyulup. That's 56 points the Dockers are leading by. 14 and a half minutes played in this third term. The ABC sport experts, Chad Wingard and Bob Murphy.
1: Well, if nothing else, it just gets rid of the awkwardness for everyone at the ground that the Bombers were stuck on one goal. It started to look like we were wondering if they would ever get their second on the board. Mercifully for the Bombers supporters here at the MCG, they've been able to get another one on the board. So two goals, 10-22. There's still a long, long way away, but it's a start.
2: Well, so Doug Nicholls round. They've got the didgeridoo player here for every Essendon goal. He's been a little bit out of work up until this point. So he got to ply his trade after that goal as well for Archer May. Out of the middle, good tackle from Parrish. He'll win the footy back for Essendon. Wrapped up Sherry. Darcy Parrish from defensive side of halfway can try and get something happening for Essendon. Flares it wide for Nick Bryan, centre of the southern wing. Comes infield on the diagonal to Roby. Kicked that first Essendon goal in the opening term. Such a bright future ahead of this young man, one of the bolters at the draft last season. Kicks inside the 50. Caddy from a long way back attacked it with some real vigour and pulled it in on the arc.
1: Well, that's why there's so much excitement for Nate Caddy. It looked like he mistimed it from afar. It looked like, oh, he's gone too early and he'll run under the ball. But he's just got this unusual athleticism. He's so long, languid, and powerful. Yeah, his good stuff is very, very easy on the eye.
2: So Caddy from outside 50, from really long range. Caddy pulls driver and flushes it. From beyond the arc, back-to-back Bomber goals. Nate Caddy on the board for his afternoon. It's a 50-point gap in the game. 17 gone, third term. Wallyulup 12-6-78. Essendon 3-10-28 before Bob Murphy and Chad Wingard. Here's Gemma Bastiani on the boundary.
3: Just one more for the Bombers. Mason Redmond, who obviously last week made his return from that left knee injury, is currently on the bike trying to just keep his right thigh warm. Not sure whether it's a quarter or a hamstring, but it's heavy strapping. Clearly copped a knock in that first half and he's just trying to keep it moving.
4: And if you're Essendon here, you're really going to focus on the next 5 minutes. I mean, you've got a little bit of momentum. You're getting a couple scores on the board. Can you keep that? I mean, Freo a very mature team. They're going to fire back some punches now. But can you win another centre clearance and get it in your forward 50?
0: 62 minutes between Essendon goals, and now they've got two in a minute. And they'll move ahead here again. Inside 50 comes the kick. Langford running onto it in the right forward pocket. Just can't pick it up cleanly. It allows Ryan in for the Dockers. Little hand pass comes at the back. It was looking for Perkins. Warner got in there for the Dockers. His hand pass to turn over to Dersma, who can take it. Hand pass to Caddy. His kick will be smothered close to the boundary line. McVee keeps it in for the Dockers. Weaves his way around Perkins and will clear the kick out of danger. Only momentarily. That's out of bounds on the full.
1: He's had a couple of wobbly moments in this third quarter, McVee. The first one was a mistimed and mishit switch kick that resulted in a Essendon goal. That time a really wobbly exit that ends up out on the full.
0: So the kick will come inside forward 50. It's a direct turnover. Jackson just sitting at the back of the pack. We'll take it. Judd McVee back on the MCG, the former Melbourne Demon. 65 games there and on the MCG for his first time since switching across to the West.
2: Of course, Jackson, former teammate of his at Melbourne, premiership player in 2021. Big fella gave it to Chapman and then lumbers up toward the wing to provide the option. He will get on the end of it. Got two hands to it as well, and then goes at ground level. Parrish, big swing at the football, almost missed his boot. Brayshaw tried to dribble it back to himself, scooped up by Roberts. High kick inside the forward 50. Caddy reaching across the top of the pack. Couldn't take the mark. Nguyen was there. Handball to centre field. Outside the 50. Set up kick on his left boot to the top of the goal square. Peter Wright almost pulled it in. He just dropped it at the last moment. Johnson to Clark. Looking for Ryan by hand in defence for the Dockers. Caddy pirouettes on the boundary line. Got his hand pass away to Durham. Durham's kick not the required distance. And Warner didn't have any pressure in his face. He's able to exit the D50 for the Dockers. Off the hands of Jackson. Scooped up by Amos.
1: Uh-oh.
2: And here they go. Fremantle. Reed away to Dudley. Dudley kicks inside the 50. Voss was caught out of position. Pryor read it best. And intercepts for Essendon inside the back 50.
4: That's probably the first time we thought Voss probably

0: hit up there.
1: Yeah.
0: Because Dudley needed something. There was nothing to kick to.
1: Certainly that's what Dudley wanted, yeah.
2: Kick to Roberts across to Caldwell, who fumbles the mark onto the ground but has plenty of time to recover. And a kick out to right half-back, marked by Farrow. Moves it across to Parrish, just forward of half-back for the Bombers. Hand passes it across to Perkins, can weave around his opponent. Hand pass back to Parrish as they move the footy into the centre of the MCG. A little chip kick across to Bryan. He can now move the ball back to Perkins, who runs to centre half-forward, has a go at the goal all by himself, and he's off to the left-hand side. So a minor score for the Bombers. But the last 5 to 10 minutes have seen a lot of the play happening in the attacking half for Essendon. 3:11:29 Essendon, while you're up 12:6:78. It's 20 minutes played in the third term. Sunday afternoon footy on ABC Sport.
3: Dockers haven't scored in 9 minutes. Carl brings it back into play. Kicks outside defensive 50 to Jackson. Yes, I am just going to call him his first name from now on. Jackson hand through his hands. Johnson had it, lost it. McGrath picked it up. Bryan gave it to Setterfield. Kicks to full forward. Wright was there for the Bombers. Scooped up nicely by McVee, who was sure of his disposal that time, as was Frederick. Measured it nicely for Tracy. And halfback on the southern side. Overcast day here at the MCG. Light rain falling for the majority of the contest. Josh Tracy started on fire with a couple of goals in the opening term. It's been all Pat Voss up front for the Dockers since then. They still lead by 49 points here while you're up. Dangerous kick inside the defensive 50 to try and generate the switch here for the Bombers. It works to Setterfield. He comes out toward Langford in front of the members.
2: Just a little chip kick forward. We'll be able to find Perkins.
4: It's good gut running by Perkins. Just outworked Matthew Johnson to get that kick.
2: And a retreat here going back to Roberts at left half back. Just forward of the pane of 50. He's on to kick left then right. In the end, just dabs it right in front of him towards Caldwell, who recovers, takes it, hand passes it back to Roberts, and Caldwell has it, chips it out to McGrath.
4: They've found a little bit, haven't they, Essendon? They look like they've got a little bit more appetite to work for each other, a little bit more connected, something to build on.
2: Andy McGrath with a kick from half-back, basically to half-full, with Caddy at front position, just gets a little tap to bring it down. Newen tries to dig it out for the Bombers, but it's Jackson will take it for the Dockers, works it in a one-on-one with McDonald to take it back. Hand pass it across to Carl, who shares it across to the outer side of the ground. There's plenty of room for Tracy to run onto it, pick it up and hand pass to Frederick.
3: And he does. Frederick now just tries to cut his path. Kicks to Dudley, who dropped the mark and then couldn't reel the footy back in. Slams it into the turf in frustration on that outer side. It'll be thrown in. Joel Pearson, Lauren Borden, Chad Wingard, Bob Murphy, Gemma Bastiani, your call team here at the MCG. So Doug Nicholls round 10 in this AFL season. While you're up by 49 points over Essendon, it's a chance for the Dockers to really go big and put some percentage on the board, something they haven't done an awful lot of under Justin Longmuir. They don't get a chance to go forward and score here. Zach Merritt with a good tackle on Brayshaw to win it back for the Bombers. Durham's at centre-half forward. He loads up, kicks for Wright. Not this time. Sprawling to get a hand to it was Chapman. The ball slides into the post for another Essendon minor score. 3-12, plays 12-6. It's an eight-goal ball game. 23 minutes gone in the third.
4: Gee, they look like a different team, the Bombers, when they lay tackles with ferocity like Zach Merritt's on that occasion. We don't see it often enough, but when they do, it does seem to invigorate their ball movement and energy across the field. Great tackle from Merritt.
2: We're down in the tackle count at halftime. They're now up in that stat, the Bombers. 44 to 37.
4: It's just the missed ones that has been the standout, particularly the first half. It's been a bit better this third quarter.
2: Neil Erasmus with the footy at left half back for Wolyulup. Just kicks right down the wing. And a mark taken by Jai Amos.
4: Starting to build some good consistency in his footy, Jai Amos.
2: Centre wing, southern side standard, the MCG. The reins look to ease a little bit. Chips it to Johnson, who chips it back to Chapman. And then goes back to centre wing to the outer side of the ground where Sherry's got the footy. Thompson on his boot. Inside 50, he'll send it for Wolyulup. Front position was Jackson. Couldn't take the mark. Bryan's going to be penalised here, and Jackson will be paid the free. Feel like he slipped over a little bit as he went to ground, and the umpire saw that. And it's a Luke Jackson free kick.
0: Very stiff. But sold it. It was in a good contest, in a good position, front centre. Dudley was there as well. So, like, they're setting up well. They probably need this to settle the storm a little bit if you're Wally up, because they're starting to bring some momentum and their shape around the contest is looking much better than the first half there. So,
4: Jake Waterman-inspired hairdo that Luke Jackson's got.
2: 9 goals in a row for the Dockers. 2 to the Bombers. And the Dockers quickly break that run off the boot of Luke Jackson. They're ahead by 54 points. 13-6-84. The Bombers 3-12-30. 25 minutes played in this third term. It's Sunday afternoon footy on ABC Sport.
0: And yeah, like I said, that was the settler. And Jackson's, his work rate's been super impressive. I mean, he's working up and down. He's obviously just came to the bench then, but geez, he's working hard. And again, put himself in a good position. His free kick there, hard to know. I mean, you chop with the arms, that normally gets not given majority of the times, Bob. But I feel like, again, Essendon look better with shape. So with ball in hand, they're actually opening the ground up. So and it's because they've actually used it. They're getting uncontested marks going from one side to the other. So it's actually forcing Fremantle to defend. And that just makes it better for you, not just shape on offense, but shape on defense. So a big shift this quarter.
3: Could be one of three rucks in an All-Australian team, potentially Luke Jackson, with the way Grundy and Gawn are going as well as the moment. You could just name him anywhere on the ground. Essendon with the clearance from the restart. Durham, Roby, both involved. Roby's high kick inside the forward 50. McDonald knocks it down. May stays with it for the Bombers. Dersma swoops in, picks the footy up in the right forward pocket. He's dispossessed as it trickles out of play.
4: Oh, they'll probably just put one of those ruckmen on the halfback flank and take that spot.
0: One of the actual
4: halfback flankers. Much maligned group of...
0: Hey, they get started with the forward pockets. That's a midfield spot as well.
3: I think they're all midfielder spots, yeah. Aren't they? Really in the All-Australian team. You're lucky if you get in there and you're not a midfielder. Erasmus at the stoppage for the Dockers inside the defensive 50. Day Wicks had it ripped away from him. Brayshaw tumbles a kick into the centre of the ground. Redman, he got beset upon by a couple of Dockers immediately after grabbing the football. It was taken away by Roberts. High kick inside the forward 50. Back with courage was Nguyen. Into the path of the oncoming Oscar McDonald. O'Driscoll, Ryan, tumbles it out of there. Back to Day Wicks, who got flattened by Nathan O'Driscoll. That was a good, tough contest.
5: That's so
3: and
5: stiff.
3: He's been paid holding the ball. He ran into a brick wall.
0: Oh, no peripheral vision. That was right on the corner of his eye. But what a tackle. He just landed into him. I feel like it's a very stiff hold the ball call.
2: Well, Nathan O'Driscoll's won it. Thumps it on his boot to go right down the wing. A good kick and a mark as well to Amos, who slides in and pulls it in as his hands and knees and sliding through the interchange gates almost to the front seat of his bench.
4: He's fully committed to that tackle, Nathan O'Driscoll. That's how I used to tackle the tackle bag at training. Never showed that level of commitment come actual game day, but that tackle bag, I used to give it a bit of curry.
2: Kick out comes to Johnson across to Ryan. Moves it to McVee, then back to Ryan. The siren of three-quarter time. It was a better quarter from Essendon. It was 2 goals apiece, in fact, in that fourth term. It means that the Bombers were able to break a 9-goal streak from Wallyluck. They put on 2 in that quarter. And then Jackson finished with a goal at the 25-minute mark of the term to push out the margin to 54 points at three-quarter time. 13-6-84, leading Essendon 3-12-30. That's 54 points the Dockers lead here at the MCG. On a bit of a dreary day, you'd have to say. It's not the biggest crowd that's come in for this Sunday afternoon match. The goal kickers, though, so far in this match to three-quarter time for Wallyluck, 4 to Patrick Voss. They all came in the second term when Freo was able to build their lead. A couple to Josh Tracy, and then singles to Luke Jackson, Shay Bolton, Michael Frederick, Isaiah Dudley and Chris Sherry. And then a couple of goals. That's all there is on the Bombers' side of things. Sully Rovey kicked their first goal in the first term, and then Archer May kicked the second goal in that third term at the 26-minute mark of the match. 62 minutes between goals for Essendon, and then they were able to put two in a row in quick succession there. But that was maybe a little highlight for the Essendon fans that have come out here to a rainy MCG this afternoon. It is Fremantle ahead by 54 points, the final quarter to come. This is Sunday afternoon footy on ABC Sport.
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4: Brayshaw to Switkowski. He offloads inside the 50 to Amos. Clinical stuff from Frio. 20 goals, 14 on the season for Jai Amos. Two behinds today. He struts in. Left foot kick is there. Now Farrow, last line of defence. Oh. Step through one tackle. Couldn't get through the other one. Pat Voss ran him down.
5: The smile gets me. Like, he's almost celebrated before he's even kicked it. Oh, I love that. The confidence this kid has is unreal.
4: From right in front for number five. Pat Voss has got a handful.
6: Front position was Jackson, couldn't take the mark. Brian's going to be penalised here, and Jackson will be paid the free. Nine goals in a row for the Dockers, two to the Bombers. And the Dockers quickly break that run off the boot of Luke Jackson.
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6: And it is Wellula up at three-quarter time, 54 points to the good against the Bombers. Of course, Bombers only have one win this season. They're 1-8 coming into today. The Dockers 8-1. And they're basically on the cusp right now of an equal club record, 9 consecutive games. Last two times they did that in their history, they made the preliminary final. So perhaps a good omen for them coming up if they can, well, they should be able to hold on from here for 9 consecutive wins very early on in the season. Just winning their opening round match to Geelong by 10 points. And then it's been a hot winning streak for the Dockers. 13-6-84. Leading Essendon 3-12-30 at three-quarter time. Lauren Borden and Joel Peterson calling the match for you today. Gemma Bastiani's down on the boundary for us. Bob Murphy and Chad Wingard, your experts. Texts, keep them coming on 0437 774 774. We've got a post-match coming up, so we've got plenty of time to work through them if you've got any questions for Chad and Bob throughout the afternoon. Jared in Macedon, he's still here and he's still at the MCG watching his club, the Essendon supporter. He'll be here until the final siren. Sean in Mount Gambier said, if I wasn't mowing the grass as a Bombers fan, I would have definitely turned off. That came through probably at the start of the third term. So hopefully you did stick with us, Sean, and you were able to enjoy a couple of goals there from the Bombers. And good to hear from Anthony in Wild Dog Valley. He's a big Luke Ball fan. He loves listening to Luke Ball, but it's good to have you with us today. Three-quarter time. Fremantle ahead by 54 points. What do we see in this final quarter, Bob and Chad? Just more of the same?
7: Well, it was a slight adjustment from the Essendon Footy Club in that third quarter, and it really came from the basics. The defenders tightened up a little bit. The midfielders started to work for one another, and they started to put a bit of tackle pressure on and actually complete the tackle. They weren't sort of reaching for them. And from that pressure and a little bit of discipline and a bit more effort, they were actually able to generate a bit of optimism when they went forward. And we saw them look vaguely threatening a couple of times. Nate Caddy was a bright spark on what's been a very, very dreary day for the Essendon Footy Club. So it was a bit of a cruise control third quarter from the Fremantle Dockers. And Essendon, they lifted. They did find something. It's not something to get too excited about in terms of the result today or the bigger picture of the season, but it was an adjustment for the positive in that third quarter, Chad.
5: Yeah, I think so. And it started with the mids. I mean, they won the clearance battle from in that quarter 10-3, and the centre bounce clearances were very effective. But they started to get in there and started to get some scores. I mean, they had 6 shots on goal to 3 for Essendon. So yes, they only kicked 2-4, but they had 15 inside 50s to 9. So yes, as you said, they're probably not going to have a massive outcome today, but again, it's one quarter of footy where they look like they were capable of playing against their best. But again, it's one quarter out of, you know, the damage has been done in the first half. And for me, Essendon actually set themselves up in terms of their shape, which we were very critical on in the first half defensively. They started to shut down some of the exits. Yes, Fremantle shot themselves in the foot a little bit, kicking out in the four with a couple of the exits, but it's perceived pressure. So whether it's real tackle pressure or perceived pressure, Fremantle weren't able to go from one side, from their D50 to their forward 50 as efficiently as they were in the first half. So give credit to Essendon there. And again, it starts in their midfield. Can they get the clearance battle in their favour, get it inside their forward 50 to at least give themselves some chance? Because they don't have, unfortunately, Patrick Voss, who's going to kick 5 1/4, which I'm sure they wish they would in the second quarter.
7: Well, they used to wear their jumper.
5: Exactly right.
7: Oh, Luke Jackson slipped over and didn't make the...
6: Wright collected it unopposed.
7: I'm not sure if I've ever seen that.
6: Here's a turnover. Carl Warner takes it at half-back for the Dockers. He kicks it out wide. Sikowski in a fight with it, trying to take it from McGrath. Dudley's in there as well. And it's a ball up on the outer side of the ground.
7: He didn't make the ball up.
6: He took a step.
5: Free kick against.
6: Oh, well, they can afford that in the last quarter. The Dockers, they're up by 54 points. As from the stoppage, they'll win it again through Warner. Hand pass to Clark. Hand passes to Chapman, who puts it out wide. He chips the kick to O'Driscoll, who marks centre wing of the MCG.
7: And man, Carl's had it the most times of anyone on the ground. 22 disposals for Carl Warner. Sikowski at right half forward, runs toward the boundary line, kicks deep. Amos in the pack, and a good mark from Zach Reed. Of course, brother Archer plays in the West with the Eagles. He'll be in action a little bit later this afternoon. His team, Wally Chmaroa, against GWS, the final game of the round. Inside defensive 50. Pryor's kick knocked down by Johnson. Dockers desperate inside their attacking 50 at the punt road end of the ground. We will have another stoppage. Biggest win for Freo this season. 60 points over the Tigers, Perth Stadium a few weeks ago. So they haven't gone really big on anyone just yet, which has been a bit of a pattern under Justin Longmuir. Here is Carl Warner off a couple of steps. From the top of the arc, he teed one up and missed it away to the left-hand side. First score of this final term, a minor one to Wallyalup. Makes it a 55-point game.
1: He's one of your favourites, Carl, isn't he, Joel Peterson?
7: How could he not be, Bob, with a name like that?
1: I can hear the love and affection every time Carl gets the footy.
6: The kick-out comes to half-forward for Freo.
1: We're all human, aren't we? We've got our favourites. We try and be neutral as best we can and treat everyone with a level of decency.
6: Do you have a favourite AFL player that you just love watching for one reason or another?
1: The answer is yes, but I want to get it right.
6: Yep. You have a think about that. We've got plenty of time in the post-match.
5: Can you have two?
6: The ball will be tossed in front of Freo's bench. Will Setterfield takes it, kicks it down towards Langford for the Bombers, spills out of his hands. He might have been held on to by Ryan slightly. It'll be a free kick.
1: We need to set some rules with it, I think. I think you can't know them personally.
6: Yeah, you just got to like the cut of their chip.
1: They can't be on your team that you follow.
7: Yep.
6: So Langford across to McGrath as he kicks inside 50 for the Bombers. This will be a free kick coming up for Essendon. Archer May will have it.
1: Are they fair rules?
7: Yep.
6: And yep.
7: I reckon we've got time for your top 20 post-game as well, if okay, we really want to go.
1: Let's really just
7: stretch that out.
1: Yep.
6: You can get involved as well. 0437 774 774. Who your favourite player to watch is in the AFL and why?
7: Just favourite. Not the best. Favorite. Just favourite.
6: Could be you like their name.
7: Mm-hmm.
6: Just you like the way they go about it.
7: As soon as Fred Rodriguez steps onto the AFL field, he's right there.
1: It's on the back of his name. I've never seen him play, and he's already in contention.
7: Fred Rodriguez. Yes.
6: Archer May, little stuttering kick in. 50 metres out. Launches this one and pops it through for the Bombers. That's a couple for Archer May this afternoon. A good-looking kick from him. He's taking his opportunities in the Essendon side. And he's got two, which is half of Essendon's goals today. 4-12-36. But not half of their score. 12 behinds there. 4-12-36. The Dockers 13-7-85. The margin cut back to 49 points early stages of the final term.
5: And a bit sloppy from Wally up there. They've given away two free kicks in the marking contest to get that shot on goal. I mean, that's gone 100 metres on two free kicks. So need to be a little bit more disciplined, especially you don't want to give them free kicks that shot on goal. But again, credit to Essendon, put themselves in a position to make the defender a bit squirmish in the contest. So good finish as well from 50.
7: Bombers, just something to take away from this second half. And G. Jackson handballed it to Brayshaw. Didn't hear the whistle there. Umpire said that's 50. So the free kick to the Bombers out of the middle. Luke Jackson with the casual little hand pass to Andy Brayshaw after the whistle. I think he thought it was their free kick. And Darcy Parrish has been marched inside the arc.
5: That's the rule.
1: This is the lack of ruthlessness that we'll have to keep an eye on Fremantle as this season progresses.
7: Parrish from 45 metres out steers that one home.
4: Two goals to start this final term from the Bombers. Margin back to 43 points, five gone, final quarter. So this is Justin Longmuir's 141st game in charge of Fremantle. During that time, they have won by 10 goals or more, eight times.
1: So if this was the Brisbane Lions today, having just won two premierships, a big lead at halftime, and if they just sort of cruise from there on in, you'd think, that's okay. No problem, nothing to see, that's understandable. The Dockers, 30 years in the competition, haven't won a premiership. Now, I don't want to make this more than what it is, but with a thumping on the cards today, and who knows what sort of role percentage plays later in the year, but they look in this last 15 minutes to be a bit more lethargic than they were. And I think that's a question mark that it may be bigger as the season progresses. I'd just love to see them absolutely bury the Bombers Footy Club this afternoon.
6: And you're right, Sydney will be holding top spot on percentage. It's a free kick from the middle. Cox just passes it away and it's skied in the air by McVee. Absolutely comes
1: even off. It's all lethargic at the moment for the Dockers. They look like a different team than they were in the first half.
6: The Bombers are making the most of it. Merritt across to Roby. The hand pass isn't the greatest, but it does find Perkins at centre half forward for Essendon. Top of the goal square. Caddy comes flying in. Can't take the mark. Ball's on his back. Gets back up. Mazing there. He's holding on to the ball. A couple of Dockers holding on to him. It'll be a ball up right at the top of attacking 50 for Essendon. Kicked two straight. They kicked four of the last five. Essendon. It's from the restart. It's taken by Roby. He can get a little hand pass away. He was tackled, though. And the umpire had blown the whistle before that for another ball up. Top of the goal square for Essendon. 43 points, Freo's lead.
4: Roby steps through. Didn't take it with him. McDonald lays the tackle for the Dockers defensively. 43 points their margin. Seven gone last term. Couple of goals to the Bombers already. As Loz has mentioned, McVee gets another opportunity to kick the footy this time. He made sweeter contact with it. Bounces out toward McGrath, who scoops it up at left half forward for Essendon. Sends it long and deep back to the pocket. Merritt's waiting for it out the back. There's a free kick in the marking contest. It's going against May. And will it be Cox or Clark to take it? It will be neither. It'll be Oscar McDonald who has it inside defensive 50. For the Dockers, and he's going to be marched into the centre of the ground for 50 as well. Quite sure what the secondary infraction was, but McDonald lays it off to Johnson, who's right in the centre of the MCG.
6: He can flick a hand pass across to Reid, who darts a footy in that inside forward 50, looking for Amos. He spills the mark at the end, and McGrath's there to collect for the Bombers. Tries to kick out towards Langford. In comes Luke Ryan to punch it away from him and out of bounds for a throw-in.
1: Just the little details. It's just the little finishing touches that have eluded Fremantle since halftime. And just a drop chest mark from Jai Amos.
6: Yeah.
1: That's his bread and butter. Just gobble it up. But those are the little things that have just crept into the Dockers in the last quarter and a bit.
6: Throwing half forward for the Dockers. The rain's eased here at the MCG as Setterfield takes it up. It takes it out and just hand passes it away from him. Roby will pick it up. He'll get tackled by Reid. And it'll be a throw-in again to the left of the Fremantle bench. So Freo on the cusp of their ninth consecutive win. Just lost in round one. And then have won since then. As Wright gets a little tap out towards Roby. He takes it. He's taken in a tackle again. And it'll be a ball up just forward of centre wing, favouring the Fremantle attacking side of the ground. Tossed up and Cox comes in and gets a big hand pass away for the Dockers. Picked up by Caldwell. His hand pass goes directly out of bounds. And this will be a lasso free kick that should break things up. It'll be Caleb Sarong that'll take it and launch it inside forward 50.
4: The Warrigal product kicks deep. Looking for Tracy or Amos. Back there was Blackiston. His handball ricochets out of play. It'll be tossed back in. Forward pocket.
1: Played cricket against Caleb Sarong's dad, Jamie. Jamie verbally abused me as a young batsman. Stormed down the pitch. Just want to make that public.
4: Ball tossed back in. Mason Cox slaps it toward the boundary line. Set a field out. Drone, did you deserve it?
1: Well, I was out there.
8: It's sort of fair game when you're in the middle.
7: So if he's bowling and I'm batting, it's kind of, it's the ancient dance.

0: 10 minutes gone in this final term. Dockers by 43 points. Mason Cox takes front spot, puts his head down again and charges into the Bombers. He was out there with DeMarcus Cousins, the former NBA star pregame, who's in town for an NBA event. Two very big people just chatting it up on the boundary line, Loz.
1: They did stand out pre-match when they were standing there, towering over everyone on the field. As Freo win back the footy at half forward, and hand pass will come out towards Erasmus, who will kick Freo inside forward 50. It's picked off by Durham, who clears the ball from a defensive 50 for the Bombers, but Ryan's there to pick it up and clean it up, hand pass it across to Erasmus again, who hand passes it backwards. Johnson has the footy now. He's just forward of centre wing, loads up on the kick. For Wallylup, inside forward 50. Tracy at front position. He might have fucking knock there as well, but Pryor will take the mark.
2: I think Luke Longley's in the MCG today. He's a big Fremantle Dockers fan.
1: There you go. So Roberts takes it out for Essendon, kicks out to McGrath. He chips it to Durham.
0: Those three doing really good things for the average height of the this afternoon.
1: Helping out with Dudley on the park as McGrath puts the kick inside forward 50 for the Bombers. No mark can be taken. Merritt was there, brings it to ground. In the end, it's slapped away by McDonald, who pops it out towards the boundary line. O'Driscoll can pick it up, hand pass it towards Boss. He's taken over the boundary line, and there'll be a throw-in. You started it, Joel, with Dudley's height, so don't try and turn around on other people in this box. The crowd's coming as well. Crowd guesses, what do you think?
3: Low.
2: 21,000.
0: That's right in my ballpark.
1: 25,100 here at the G today.
0: That's a good result in terms of what it looks like visually, yep. I reckon. Rainy day here in Melbourne. Ball out and over the boundary line. It'll be tossed back in. These two sides, as we said earlier, haven't met too often here. So once last year, the last time before that, round 14, 1999. Some great names playing in that game. Joe Macedi, Clive Waterhouse, Tony Modra,
2: Clive the Glide.
0: The three Brownlow votes that day, they're good viewing as well. We might work through that over the next little while as Murphy Reid steps along the boundary line, cuts the kick in field. Such a creative, incisive force is Reid. He runs past Witkowski, drives it in.

0: Tracy couldn't hang on to it. Clark there for the Dockers. Carl Warner, handball back to Switkowski. Now to Johnson, now to O'Driscoll. 55 from home, inside the 50. Murphy Reid is on the end of it. He's 40 metres out, slight angle to the right.
1: Gee, that was good ball movement, again, by Fremantle. I mean, again, another drop mark, though. Again,
2: just a little details.
1: Just a little details, you're right. And Murphy Reid, again, that was a beautiful kick. He looks like, I mean, for a second-year player, like, he's obviously a superstar in the making. He's the one that delivered it and then dropped the mark, and then obviously he gets on the other end of it. And they said, oh, here we go. Just give it to me. I'll finish it off. I'll show you how it's done, big boys.
0: Has the capacity to stay so involved in their attacking plays. What a great story he's been. 17th pick in the draft in 2024. Made such a big difference to this Freo team. He really helps raise their ceiling throughout the course of the season. He misses that one away to the right. 44 points the margin for Walyalup. 13 minutes played. Final term, Sunday footy on ABC Sport.
3: And bring it in as Roberts clears it outside to halfback for the Bombers. May goes in with intent to do the tackling in the end for Essendon. Again, there's a little bit of pushing and shoving. We've seen that throughout the afternoon. Erasmus getting involved for the Dockers. But it's a ball up half forward for Freo. Mason Cox comes in to tap it away. Again, Roberts there to collect for the Bombers. Works it in a 1-2 with Caldwell. Running along the top of defensive 50 for the Bombers. He puts plenty on this kick to get it into the centre of the MCG. Setterfield can't take it but can bring it down to Langford. His hand pass will be, well, nearly was a turnover as Redmond just couldn't collect. He gets wrapped up and it's a ball up right in the middle of the G. Ball is bounced, the ball gets tossed up. It bounces once before anyone has a chance at getting it. Mason Cox flew a boot at it, but it's a free kick for Freo and it's a play on as well. Dudley takes it. He just tries to kick it inside forward 50. Redmond was at the front, pushing it away from him. He takes the ball, or Roberts takes the ball rather, and he's dived on top of at half forward for the Dockers. They're up by 44 points. Both goals in this last quarter, though, have gone the way of Essendon.
0: Richmond and Euroke underway at Docklands as well. No late changes heading into that game. You can grab a call via ABC Listen on the AFL Extra button. Umpire tosses it aloft. Mason Cox down to Sarong, to Bolton, who started us off brilliantly and kicks another terrific goal there. A pair of finishes with pure class from Shea Bolton. And he puts Walyalup 50 points to the good. 14-8, 92 to Essendon, 5-12, 42. 15 gone, final term. And Chad, he is one player who has taken his game to new heights this season.
1: Yeah, I think he's the most improved player for Fremantle. He's, like as we said before, like just his involvement front of centre. Yes, he's playing a bit ball higher and on ball. As previous last year, he was kind of playing probably, I'd say, 60-40 forward. Mid, where now he's averaging 24 disposals, one goal, 1.3 goals a game, and a goal assist, and he's kicked two today, and the first one was a blinder. So he's been a bit quiet until probably that point in the last couple, 10, 15, 20 minutes. But again, you can see by his celebration, it wasn't much, that it wasn't a, it was a satisfying, but again, it's a bit, I suppose, on the heels of the moment, Fremantle.
3: Here he is, Bolton takes it from the centre. He puts it out wide into some space on the southern wing. Bottom to pick it up is Farrow, who can take it, hand pass it away. It'll be a free kick. Dersmer got taken high. And he'll get the free at left halfback for the Bombers. Their only win this season coming in Adelaide against Melbourne at Gather Round in round five. Perkins tries to keep it in on the outer side of the ground. He can't, so he'll be a throw-in.
0: Isn't that an incongruous result with the way the rest of the season's gone? They beat Melbourne by 7.5 goals.
3: And they looked good against Melbourne. They moved the ball well. And that was their first win in 300-plus days. It hasn't been positive for them since. There have been some good signs against Gold Coast, against GWS last week. And they showed a bit of fight in this third quarter here as the ball again spills back out of bounds for a boundary throw-in. 25,100 here at the MCG. So,
4: tall crowd though. It's tall 25,000.
3: It's a tall 25,000, and they've got plenty of seats to spread out if they are tall. So it's a good day to be here if you're tall. Sarong takes it from the throw-in, hand passes it away to O'Driscoll, who spun around twice, brought to the turf, holding the footy. Well done to Dersma, who wins the ball back for Essendon.
4: It was a carousel. He almost went three, four times around Nathan O'Driscoll.

Connolly will be here at the end of the year. They sort of might get Nathan O'Driscoll back to be part of the backup dancers. Nguyen, half forward for Essendon. Fleet of foot to keep it alive. Gets whacked into the turf. Tackled by Luke Jackson. He's not a place that you want to be. As a few found out last week in that immense final quarter. And Jackson wins it back at right half back for the Dockers. 50 points to the good they are. Chips it forward to Bolton. I'm going to get to these the Brownlow votes in this game back in 1999, Loz. So.

0: in the list.
1: Dean Solomon, who's got a connection to both of these teams, 20 disposals and one goal, has the two. The one Brownlow vote, 24 disposals, one goal, two, five tackles. Barry Young. Which was a name that I had complete, sort of the...
2: Feisty Barry Young.
1: So at the end of the year at Essendon, he played a lot that season, played in the preliminary final against Carlton, goes out and doesn't get a new contract at Essendon, goes to Hawthorn the following year. Essendon win the flag in 2000. He plays 13 games for the Hawks and retires at the end of the year. So that's a sliding doors moment for Barry Young.
2: After he started at the Tigers, Barry Young?
1: Yes, yeah, played about 140 games across the course of his career. He got the one Brownlow vote, round 14, 1999.
2: Always seemed very angry on the field, Barry Young. Not sure if he's listening today. Give us a call, Barry.
1: Please text in, Barry, 0437 774 774. And anyone marauding as Barry Young will not be tolerated on our text line.
0: Barry, Carl, Neil, if you're listening, text in. Ball is at centre wing now. Plenty of players going in for the footy. Everyone's tapping it, but no one can pick it up. Nguyen gets it, just hand passes it in the Durham vague direction of him. But Jackson can pick it up, hand pass it across to Brayshaw. It's a little kick away. It was well done from Nguyen to bump him off the footy as he kicks, but O'Driscoll standing in some space at right half back and can gather. Just a flat kick long down the wing will bobble its way all the way to Sherry, who can try and pick it up. He was getting some pressure from Perkins, who in the end picks up the loose footy. Hand passes it away to Parrish. Little chip kick towards Dersma. And he wants to move the footy quickly. Hand pass towards Pryor. Dabs the kick forward. It's one bounce as it gets to Langford. Hand passes it to Parrish. He flicks it backwards towards Dersma, who can just chip this one inside, or inboard rather. And he can spot up Farrow. Hand pass to Redmond. 65 metres out. Long kick in the right forward pocket. It was good spotting from Redmond. He saw Caddy and he hits him on the chest, and Nate Caddy will have a set shot from about 25 metres out. A tough angle from the pocket, but a good approach there from the Bombers. So Nate Caddy kicked 20 goals last year. He's already up to 17. He's the focal point, this Essendon forward line. Can he get a goal here late? He puts it through. Nate Caddy, Essendon's third goal of this final term, starting to build at least a respectable total on the board. 6-12-48 Essendon, Freo 14-8-92. That's 44 points while you Wallabies advantage. 20 minutes played in this final term at Sunday afternoon footy on ABC Sport.
2: He carries a lot of responsibility, doesn't he, Nate Caddy? Not just in terms of being an option forward, but just being a beacon of optimism for Essendon fans. And we've seen some moments today when he's given some decent delivery and the passing is empathetic to his talents, which are to run and jump at the footy and stretch those long arms. He's a really, really difficult opponent. He's doing a fair bit, Nate Caddy, with not a lot of help around him.
1: Is one that they can certainly build around in years to come, as is this man, Roby, who emerges from the centre, kicks inside the forward 50. Carl Warner back with the flight, couldn't take the mark, juggled it around the corner to Chapman, who scoops it up to Clark, tries to dash out of defence and kicks it straight to Roby, who crashed into Brayshaw. He was paid the mark before it hit the turf. That's far from Jordan Clark's best execution coming out of fullback. And Sully Roby's got a shot from 40 out for his second.
3: Yeah, Wally, they're looking shaky sometimes when they have that perceived pressure. There was no real pressure there. He's made the wrong decision, but it's probably three or four opportunities they've given to Essendon today from just missed kicks. And it's dangerous kicks where they don't necessarily need to make. He could have just went long down the line or even just the one shorter.
1: Dockers led by 52 at halftime, 54 at three-quarter time. The margin as it stands is 44. Sully Roby comes in and makes it 38. A couple of goals for Roby. Five in six games for the rookie. And he is making an impression in the sash this season. 7-12-54 the Bombers. Hollyhill up 14-8-92 since halftime. Six goals four to four goals two. And the Bombers, as they did against the Bulldogs a few weeks ago, turned into halftime with a big deficit. They are giving their fans something to like in the second half.
2: It's amazing how one error can lead to other errors from your teammates. Carl Warner goes back, drops what he would usually take, so that puts the defence into a sort of scramble. Heath Chapman has to handball under pressure, then gets Jordan Clark, and Jordan Clark decides to kick on the outside of his right.

0: Boo, just a ridiculous decision in the circumstances. And you give away a goal unnecessarily.
1: He was ahead by 38 points in this last term. Merritt with the footy in the centre of the MCG will heave this one inside forward 50. Caddy comes in, brings the footy to ground. It's cleared by Warner. Hand pass across to O'Driscoll. He can chip it out towards Chapman. Right half back for the Dockers. Just a little chip kick forward. What a great one for Erasmus to run onto. In the end, he does a lot of work his way to the footy. He gets tackled to the turf and it'll be a ball up on the outer side of the ground. Of course, the Saints are playing the Tigers down at Docklands.

0: be a ball up on the outer side of the ground. Of course, the Saints are playing the Tigers down at Docklands. It's Yuri Roki with an early lead, 4-1-25 against the Tigers, who are yet to score. Most of our listeners will be going there at the conclusion of this match after the final siren. Those in Western Australia will have a post-match for you to get you to the Eagles taking on GWS later on this afternoon.
1: Dockers come up toward half forward. Rare win for Blackiston in defence this afternoon. Taken at the mid-season draft last season. And he's spotting this Bombers team for another year. Erasmus on the wing. Came off hands, ricocheted his way. Shared it by hand defensively with McDonald, who gave it back to Neil Erasmus. He's played every game so far this season for this Freo team after finding opportunities hard to come by in recent seasons. Bolton out toward the boundary line, slips the tackle. Handball over the top to Johnson. Johnson with the infield kick. Nick Cox is just standing there waiting for it to come to him. He pulled in a really good mark in the end. He had Voss bearing down on him. He was able to protect the drop and clutch it into his chest just above the turf. Great to see Nick Cox back out there after a year and a half out battling concussion issues. He's played a couple back in the senior side now, and it's very good to see.
0: So across to Roby, across to Roberts. The kick out comes to left half back. Rezma with the footy gets taken to the turf, and we'll have a ball up. So it's been pretty much light showers throughout the day here at the MCG. You can tell the footy's been wet. It's been soggy, but Essendon with an improved final quarter here. It takes a while for any player to get control of the footy until Brayshaw takes it. Hand passes it across to Chapman, puts it inside 50 here for the Dockers. It's funneled out by Johnson. Hand passes it across to Dudley. Hand passes it across to Reed, of course. He pops this one through, snaps as he's running. And it's a beautiful goal for Murphy Reed. That's his first of the afternoon. And it means Fremantle's lead just pushes out to 44 points. The Dockers 15-8-98. The Dons 7-12-54. 25 minutes played in this final term. Sunday afternoon footy on ABC Sport.
2: I'll tell you what, Reed, at the moment, the half point of the year, feels like he's bearing down on potential All-Australian, the way that he's able to impact the game. Not just his goal assists, he's had two today, he's had 27 disposals, sorry, one today, two, 27 disposals, but he's, again, as we mentioned, he's top five in score involvement, goal assists. Like, when Fremantle are up and running, he's one of the players that is, from their forward half, is just so potent and one of the best in the competition at such a young age. So, it'll be interesting to see how he goes for the rest of the year, but geez, he's been impressive early on.
1: Right in that mix at the end of the season, Murphy Reed.
3: Really astute list management and recruiting from Fremantle. A couple of years ago, they needed that outside run. They've brought in Murphy Reed and Shai Bolton, and it's just changed the whole look of this footy team and footy club. David Walls, one of the best in the business. We're apt to get those two players on the list.
1: Done a really good job to put this list together without an absolute dearth of super high picks. Free kick inside defensive 50 here for the Bombers. I caught a game he played in the championships in his top age draft year. He kicked four and had 30 touches, and he gets to number 17. You're thinking, how has this bloke slipped so far? And he's just a footballer. He's just got footy IQ. Absolutely.
3: I wonder if the little, like, half bob haircut went against him just for the recruiters. It's sort of halfway to nowhere.
1: A bit unassuming.
3: I don't know. It just... good player, just not sure about the Barnett.
0: That's your recruiting notes.
1: Nguyen's kick inside was cut off, and the Dockers will come back the other way. And here is Reed. Kicks inside 50.
3: Nice.
1: Dudley's tap on. Amos waits for it in the square, and he's told to take it all the way home. Jai Amos gets his second. While you're up, breach the ton. And get the advantage back to 50 points. 104 plays 54. A couple on the bounce for the Dockers late in the piece. 28 gone. Final term Sunday footy on ABC Sport.
3: Well, there's a lot of talk about Josh Tracy and his value and impact for the Wallyalup Dockers. And that is absolutely worthy. And Patrick Voss has been spectacular today with his five goals when he ripped it open in the second quarter with his four. But Jai Amos... when these careers are all done and dusted, he may end up being a better player than both of those other players. And I say that with a lot of fondness for both of them, particularly Josh Tracy. But Jai Amos is starting to deliver on what a lot of Fremantle people have known for a long time, that he is...

0: a genuine star of the future.
1: Destiny out of the middle here. Merritt takes it, lands it out wide. There's a big collision there coming from Day Wicks, who runs into Judd McVie. Close to the boundary line, it'll be picked up by Setterfield. Thump it on his boot. Still a couple of kicks from goal for the Bombers. Can put it to the top. A shallow entry inside 50. It bobbles its way out where Newman will grab it. Kicks it inside the attacking arc. And Redmond's down there and eager to collect it for the Bombers. And he'll have a set shot at goal late for Essendon. Mason Redmond, who, as Gemma mentioned a little earlier on, did have a left knee injury, which kept him out of a few games earlier this season. Returned last week. Generally good for a long-range goal. This is well within his range. 48 metres out. He puts this one towards the sticks, and it's offline. Just behind Mason Redmond. In this final term, 7:13:55. Essendon, while you're up 16:8:104. 49 points that margin, 29 minutes played in the final term.
0: Luke Ryan to bring it back into play. Toward Mason Cox. Blackiston puts his fist through it. Day Wicks read it nicely off hands. Handball to Merritt. Defensive hand pass to Roberts. High left foot kick inside the 50. The 30th disposal of the game for him. Wright couldn't hang on to it for the bomb.

0: supervisors here to watch over proceedings as the ball's thrown back in the right forward pocket. 49 points is the Wallyalup lead. 16-8, 104 to 7-13, 55. It's finally, it's a little bit of blue sky. It's taken all afternoon for us to see that. Murphy Reid across halfback for the Dockers. Slips through a couple of tackles. Just spinning his way at will. Handball back toward Frederick. Got run down by Merritt. And then Reid goes back to try and fix the mess he created. Mason Cox thought the toe poke on the last line of defence was good move. That was picked up by Roby. Day Wicks now had it. Lost it. Pulled off the footy. Cox. Langford. He just tries to slide the kick at the feet of Peter Wright. Might not have been the option. Scooped up by Brennan Cox. Off to Oscar McDonald, who kicks high outside the defensive 50. Cox is...
1: He's hurt.
0: Yeah, Voss has taken a knock there from Nick Cox. Picked up by Dudley at halfback for the Dockers. Brayshaw, he's dragged down to McGrath. The opposition captain drives it to full forward. There's bodies everywhere at the moment. Centrefield throws it on the boot and gets one on the bell. Will Centrefield with the goal to close it. It makes it a 43-point Wallyalup win. They took it wide early, the Dockers. They win their ninth in a row, an equal club record. They didn't go on with it as we thought they might, but they take a big win over the Bombers at the MCG, 104 to 61.

0: They ran away with the game early, Freo. 5 first quarter goals. They built a 52-point lead at halftime after Patrick Voss ripped the game away from Essendon with 4 second quarter goals. He finished with 5. Amos kicked 2. Tracy kicked 2. They didn't go on with it as they might have, but a 43-point win takes them to 9-1. And they cement second spot on the table.
1: So there it is. Wagyulup winners 16,804 to the Bombers 8,1361. If you're listening to us in Western Australia, you'll stay with us. We'll have a full wrap-up of Freo's win and what Essendon showed today in the second half. And then we'll take you to the Eagles and GWS. But right now, for those listening in Victoria, South Australia, Tasmania, all the Northern Territory, you're now headed to the Docklands with St Kilda and Richmond. Your call team there is Matt Clinch, Ben Cameron, Brett Delidio and Daniel Harford.
2: To Richmond, 2 straight 12. Matt Clinch and Ben Cameron calling the action. Daniel Harford and Brett Delidio, your experts on ABC Sport, with Andrew Mays on the boundary. The Saints kicked the opening 4 goals in the first 15 minutes of the match. And then 2 goals for Noel Roberts-Thompson on debut for the Tigers has wrestled back a bit of momentum.
3: What's he doing in our tee? Getting up the ground trying to get involved in possession chains.
2: Jack Silvani takes an intercepting mark from the kick from Nick Flostone. He turns it straight back over. And the reliable number one for the Richmond side marks in the right back pocket.
4: Roberts-Thompson, the second cousin to Lewis Roberts-Thompson. He did kick his 2 goals with his first 2 kicks in AFL footy, but he's wasted his 3rd just to kick around the ground. St Kilda win it back. Burns takes the footy, centre half forward, dinks a kick inside 50. Unable to take the mark there. Garcia goes again at ground level, picks it up, handball back into the mark. Burns goes again, off to Wilson. Now Windhager likes the look from 45 out on the full.
3: A lot of Very opportunities wide. Still going begging for the Saints so far. It could have been an even more impressive scoreline.
2: Andrew Mays on the boundary.
5: It's a left knee issue for Jack Higgins. He is very frustrated going through some stretches at the moment with the physio. I'll keep you updated.
2: Thank you, Maisie. Jaden Short tries to get the Tigers out of defence up to the wing where O'Connell runs out of room and it goes out of play for a boundary throw-in. So it was 10 of the first, 11 inside 50s. The way of the Saints, it's 19-3 at the 27-minute mark of the opening term. The first of 2 weeks of Sir Doug Nicholls' round, so the Saints in their specially designed First Nations jumper, which is in honour of Brad Hill this afternoon. Windhager tries to break away, tackled by Grill. He has the footy locked to his chest and the umpire will ball it up. The Saints 5-2-32 to the Tigers 2 straight 12.
4: Put aloft by the umpire. Bolter takes it out of the ruck, hurries a kick up to half forward,

0: Docker there for the Saints. Back in possession. Handball forward. Misses the target of Hall. And Hopper does a little pirouette out of bounds. Thrown on the wing. City side of the ground here at Docklands.
1: 81% time in forward half for the Saints so far this term. That's a lot, just for those listening.
0: Daniel Harford, former Hawk and Blue, alongside the Richmond champion, Brett DiLidio. Throwing on that wing to the logo. Slapping it down, Bolter, very neatly. Away to Sonzi, gets a handball away towards Cumming. Back to Sonzi, now Grill. Forward handball to Cumming. He works back infield, he's caught by Caminiti. Wrenched down in the tackle, holding the ball.
1: This is what they do. They work hard off the ball, the Saints.
2: Caminiti works it across half-back. Cal Wilkie is out there. Got through training during the week, so his 165th consecutive game after copping a knee from Ben King last week against the Suns. Carroll takes the mark from Dougal Howard. They switch it out to Jack Silvani, who marks on the broadcast side, and now inboard to Darcy Wilson. Possession number 93 coming up for St Kilda. The Tigers with just 70 this afternoon. So St Kilda able to play this uncontested marking game. As Jack Silvani gets involved once more, Tigers push everyone into their back half. So Sinclair runs into space. Silvani honours that. He doesn't break stride as he looks up inside 50. Marshall's the target. Noel Bolter got up early. Marshall at the back. Hugs it to his chest. Well, Bolter rise but failed to get a touch to it. And in the end, the player keeping his eyes on the footy is rewarded by claiming the mark.
3: Bit of a tendency to do that every now and again, Noel Bolter. Doesn't he just jump up and not do much?
2: Had to clear trainer as well, so got past two Tigers.
3: Very frustrating to watch sometimes, the big fella.
2: And Rowan Marshall couldn't believe his luck that he ended up in his grasp, just keeping his eye on the footy at the back, clunging it to his right-hand shoulder. In the right forward pocket on a 45-degree angle, Marshall with a chance to try and put through his fifth goal of the season. It starts right to left and through for a minor score. 5-3, 33 the Saints to the Tigers, two straight 12. Approaching half an hour gone in the opening term, Sunday footy on ABC Sport.
0: Short taking the kick in. Pokes it to the pocket for Vlosten. He moves it beyond the arc to Trezise. Richmond in their yellow jumper with a black sash, white shorts. St Kilda in a jumper that has a striking resemblance to their normal home jumper, but specially designed for Sir Doug Nicholls' round, as Clinchy mentioned. They work it to Miller and out to Seth Campbell. Still inside the defensive arc. He goes for a little trot beyond it now. Close to the boundary line, city side of the ground. Kicks forward of the logo. Up they go. Through the hands of the launching player there in Fawcett. Ball hits the deck and St Kilda's numbers are there. McRae gets it away to O'Connell. Back to Wilkie. Retreats inside the defensive arc and finds Silvani. Saints by 21 late in this first term.
2: Silvani defensively to O'Connell as they try and find an avenue out. Sinclair switches it to Darcy Wilson, who was the star last week in their loss to the Gold Coast Suns. Sends it up to Filippo, who takes the mark down low. Filippo looks up towards half forward. Marshall once more looks to present. Gray's there, trying to make the spoil. Trainer hadn't lost it. That's enough for Henry to gather. Outbuster Marshall. Kick is smothered. Ricochets out to Jaden Short. Outbust away to Taranto. Trezise almost run down by McRae. Gathered by Rowan Marshall, and the siren sounds for quarter time. Just as Max Hall was about to load up on a shot on goal. And it's the Saints who hold a 21-point lead at quarter time. Just short of their best start so far this season. They kicked 5-2 against the Gold Coast Suns and 5-4 against GWS. So 5-3-33 in this opening term against the Tigers. Two straight 12, in which they had 21 of the opening 24 inside 50s. The goal kickers for the Saints: Tom De Koning, Sharman, Caminiti, Filippo and Hall. While for the Tigers, their two goals have come through debutant Noah Roberts-Thompson, who booted two goals with his first two kicks in AFL footy. While earlier across town at Dockland, earlier across town at the MCG, in front of 25,100 fans, it was the Dockers 16-8-104, Wally up defeating the Bombers 8-13-61. I don't know whether lids and half saw Brad Scott rather frustrated at quarter time, but he certainly gave it to his charges at the MCG. You can join us on the SMS 0437 774 774. 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
2: Burns gets a half-pass forward, quick half-pass to Wilson and now to Max Hall. Sends it inside 50, Caminiti presents, can't take the mark. Boston tries to knock it clear, Filippo, clean pickup, jabs it on his left, fires on goal. They've got the opening to the Saints. Anthony Caminiti has it right up against the boundary in the right forward pocket, only about 15 metres out, but this will take his best check side effort as he tries to open up the angle. It's a good effort, made it look easy.
0: The Saints 3-1-19. Richmond yet to score. They've gone inside 50 once, the Tigers. Saints 11 times. Ominous.
3: Worrying, Benny, worrying.
2: 11-11 for Cooper Sharman. Career best 34 goals last season as he comes in from the left forward pocket, likes it off the boot. And the Saints have the opening 4 goals of the match.
0: And join,
1: come on, Louis,
0: the elusive club. Noah Roberts-Thompson goals on debut. First kick, first goal. How good is that?
2: For a goal, 6 for Tom De Koning so far this season. The boyhood Saint fan, he comes in and adds another one to their opening quarter dominance.
0: Ball spits out after the restart to Taranto. Snaps up to half forward Campbell. Clean take, gives it off to Roberts-Thompson again, who fires on goal.
1: No way.
0: 2 kicks, 2 goals. Double up.
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2: Quarter time at Docklands. It's the Saints Euro Euroke leading by 21 points, 5-3-33 to the Tigers, 2 straight 12. And a debutant, Noah Roberts-Thompson, kicked the opening 2 goals for the Tigers, the shining light with his first 2 kicks in AFL footy. He's managed by Britt Delidio alongside Daniel Harford, Matt Clinch and Ben Cameron calling the action. Andrew Mays down on the boundary, keeping us across the injury concern for Jack Higgins in that opening term. Thoughts of Half and Lids on what they saw at St Kilda, 21-point lead.
1: Well, the Saints were awesome, is what they were. Their defensive pressure was great. Their ability to win contest and clearance, they were plus 19, almost double Richmond, 39-20 in contested possession that first quarter, 13-8 clearances. As a result, 22-3 inside 50s, 81% inside forward half. Good luck if you're playing in a black,
3: slow
1: a yellow
3: down,
1: jumper.
3: Decipher all that for us.
1: Well, it means Richmond haven't got the ball.
3: They haven't touched it at
1: they
3: all.
1: They can't get the ball
3: half
1: in their forward half.
3: Nah.
1: And the problem for Richmond is, as we maybe a bit being a bit facetious, the problem with the Tigers is their 2 goals came from centre bounce clearance.
3: Yep.
1: One from a free kick. So they haven't found any way to, with their ball movement, find a system pass and killed at the moment. So that's the challenge for Adam Uzo right now, is to find a way outside of centre bounce to move the ball from your defensive half to your attacking forward 50 area, so you can at least give yourself a chance to score. St Kilda's pressure's been immaculate. They play a one-on-one defence across the ground. They'll hold a couple of guys through the middle if they've got numbers inside their forward 50. They don't go in and crowd it up. They'll let those guys get to work, and then they'll be there to be the wall when the ball comes back out. And Richmond so far haven't found the answer. So Roscoe would be wrapped. Ooze would be flat as attack.
3: Yep. I think they're just got to be brave, don't they, the Tigers, with their ball movement, particularly out of the back half. They're, as you said, they're going slow, but that's as a result of the system that St Kilda play, and you, the three things in life, death, taxes, and Ross Lyon, drilled down team, they know how to set
1: correct
3: up, don't they?
1: Correct.
3: But that's what he demands, and you can see the way that they've just perfectly spaced apart. They hand over when they need to. You can't really run, but you've got to be brave with your ball movement, either yep that or outnumber at a source and just go long to that contest and try and win it over there. But at this point in time, even if they do go to clearance, the Saints players, they're outnumbering, they're getting there first, and then they're waltzing through tackles, opening up the corridor, and they're getting easy access.
1: So that's a really good point you raise, I reckon, for the listeners at home, in terms of the way that Richmond can play. So they make the ground big and run, or they play narrow and congest numbers,
3: yes,
1: and just try and lock it up and just march the ball, you know, kick by kick forward into their forward half of the ground and give themselves a chance to score. At the moment, they're sort of caught in between both systems. That when they get the ball back, they're trying to make the ground really big. They spread to all the parts of Docklands, but then they play really narrow. So they're taking all their numbers or possibility of flow are gone because they play to narrow numbers that are being matched up or outnumbered by St Kilda's defensive system. So that's the challenge at the moment, to identify that. But the Saints should be given a heap of credit. I mean, they've come back from Darwin with unbelievable energy. This has been a scintillating first quarter. I can't remember a quarter as dominant as this in the year so far from anyone.
3: Makes it easy, though, when there's not a heap of pressure on the footy.
1: True.
3: I mean, when you can set up defensively and conserve your energy when a team's not willing to buy it off too much, they just go side to side. Okay, I'll just go 5 metres this way.
1: Yep.
3: And go back the other side. Okay, 5 metres back the other way. you're not exactly adding 150 metres to the GPS at high intensity, are you? So no. That's, I mean, they do look sharp. They have been sharp. Their pressure's up. Their inside 50s are great. But the Tigers just need a little lift in that area.
2: So 21-point lead, Euro-Euro, Saints way, a quarter time as we get the second quarter underway. Marshall up against Hayes Brown. And it's Hayes Brown who tries to take it out of the ruck but loses possession. Hall takes it for the Saints. High ball inside 50. Caminiti and Sharman both stay down. Spawned away by the Richmond defence. Marshall gathers. Hand pass away to Wilson. Feeds a hand pass to Garcia. Looks up. Right, he only has Cooper Sharman in the pocket. He spotted him
3: really
2: in the corner of his eye. That is a superb kick. And Sharman hugs it to his chest. He marks about 15 metres out. In the right forward pocket.
1: Because he didn't have a heap of time. He was on his open side. It was rolling out to his left foot, which was perfect. But he had to just not know that someone was going to be there or look and see. He didn't know they were going to be there because of the way the ball had transitioned out. But he knew. He looked up and he just saw Cooper Sharman at the corner of his eye, pulled it across his body and hit him on the chest. Brilliant kick.
2: A chance for the Saints to kick the opening goal of the second quarter inside a minute. And Cooper Sharman puts through his second from the right forward pocket. And the Saints continue on after two of the last three goals in the match, the way of Richmond. It's out to a 27-point lead, as wide as it's been so far this afternoon. Euro-Euro 6-3-39 to the Tigers, 2-12 ahead of Lids. And Daniel Harford, Andrew Bayes down on the boundary. Do we think Jack Higgins this afternoon, as he's going through a process in front of you, is it likely to continue?
9: If you'd asked me a minute ago, Clinch, I would have said he was no chance. He spent the entire quarter time break downstairs, obviously getting treatment on that knee issue he had in the first. He's come up, done a couple of run-throughs, and looked far better than he did before the quarter time break. So still a bit of hope that he's back out there this afternoon.
0: Thanks, Maisie. Sunday footy on ABC Sport. Round 10 from the Docklands. Up it goes. Marshall palming it down, trying to get after it. Hopper shovels out a handball, gets it moving forward, but St Kilda are there, though. Garcia can't trap it. Allows in Richmond, coming, zigging, zagging, kicking into the pocket here for the Tigers. Bolter and Silvani, and it's the latter who marks. The left back pocket here for the Saints.
1: Strong body work from Silvani, that's experience.
0: 27 points to the good. Exiting kick. Rezice in front of Burns. Past both of them it goes. Up towards the wing. Bouncing ball. Getting there first. Garcia for St Kilda. Handball to Filippo. Caught in the tackle. Holding the ball. Free kick going to Ross here of Richmond. Right beneath us. 27 points. 2.5 minutes into the second is St Kilda's lead.
2: Jack Ross kicks it into the pocket. And Jonty Fall leads up and takes the mark. He was somewhat uncontested really in the end. Tom Lynch provided a good block and just presented in front position. He's out to the right. He'll kick from just inside 50.
3: You don't often see that, do you? Cal Wilkie being led up to the footy.
1: Yep.
3: It's usually him leading his opponent.
2: I think Tom Lynch might have scragged him a little bit and probably got away with one.
3: Got away with one, you think?
1: Yeah, handful of jumper there, I reckon.
3: It just goes to show how important an older player, an experienced player is for these younger players, you know, especially up forward, young key developing forwards.
2: He's tried to work his goal kicking out. Jonty Fawley has 5-5 for the season as he strikes this rather well, but it does drift from left to right. And through for a minor score. And the challenge of 10 goals, 24 throughout his career, but he is a promising prospect for Richmond fans, standing at 195 centimetres. The 20-year-old, it's a 26-point lead the Saints way.
0: Flip that around, and it's a little bit of a different story as Sinclair exits with the kick in to Wilkie, who stabs it back to Sinclair. Saints beyond their defensive 50. Sinclair off for a little run. Kicks out wide looking for Burns. Trezise gets in front of it. Double fisted out of play. Throwing on the wing.
3: Never understood the double fist.
0: Rather go for the mark, Lynch.
3: Oh, please. Surely you mark it. If you can get two fists to it, surely you can get two hands to it.
1: I'm okay with that.
0: Sunday footy on ABC Sport.
1: 10-24 is bad, isn't it?
0: Yeah.
1: That kicking ratio.
0: Marshall punching it forward as both rucks go to ground. Tracking it, Trezise wins it for Richmond. Handball along the boundary line and Hopper knocks it out. Another throw-in right in front of Andrew Mays.
9: Jack Higgins just come from what seems about the seventh or eighth run there. He's given the thumbs up, so he's confident he can go back on. Meanwhile, Campbell Gray going downstairs just to have a lower leg injury tested out.
2: We'll want to keep an eye on Maisie. Tom DeConing, who looked a little ginger at quarter time. As the Tigers try and take it from the stoppage, hand pass comes out to Trezise. It's a quick hand pass away to Cumming and now to Taranto. They try and work it through the gauntlet as Hayes Brown feeds a hand pass away. Hopper's kick towards Bolter at half four. There's three Tigers in the back.
9: Good jump.
2: And in the end, Jonty Fall takes it in front of Jack Ross. Fall looks to try and come into the middle of the ground. Vlosten's the target. Had to get it past Filippo. Spills out the way of Grill, who lines on goal. And misses to the right-hand side.
1: That's a bit of start.
2: Already they're getting more inside 50s almost than they did in the first quarter. They've had 3-1.
0: Saints get it moving quickly. Handball from Howard away to Wilkie. Off towards Flanders. Now in the back flank here, St Kilda. Off to Filippo, back to Flanders. Richmond applying the pressure. Brad Hill, there's a free kick. Come back to Flanders, who handballs it straight back to Hill. He likes the look of the switch. One back flank to the other. Away to Silvani. He pokes it short for a leading Wilson. Just backward of the logo. Saints in possession. They lead by 25. Richmond better in the second term. Infield to Stocker. Lifts the handball over the top to the runner Flanders. Kicks inside 50 now. Looking for Sharman. Trezise gets back. Intercept mark for Richmond. Back pocket. Saints, 25 points to the good, 5 minutes played, second term.
1: So this is the first time we'll see them try and exit their D50 with any level of fluency and efficiency here, the Tigers, for the second quarter.
2: Vlosten got it from Trezise, could have given the hand pass around the back. That option dries up now. So 25-point lead, Euro X-Way. Kicks out towards Hopper, who marks it left half back.
1: Better, fastest movement.
2: A kick over the top to Cumming, who marks. Thought about the hand pass again to Vlosten. Kicks it out wider to the city side. And a chance to try and build here. A kick down low. Hayes Brown is able to just hang on to the mark from Richko. And Hayes Brown, the big ruck, sends it long. Inside 50, won't get to Lynch. Bolter in front, making appeal. He was taken high. Spills towards the pocket where it's tapped by Flanders. Looking for Silvani. Hand pass chopped up by Lynch. Gets the hand pass away. Tim Taranto around his body. Made something out of nothing from the left forward pocket. And the Tigers score their third goal. The second of this second quarter through 7 minutes, and the margin is back to 19 points. Euro Oaks Way, 6-3-39 to Richmond, 3-2-20. Brett DeLidio and Daniel Harford, your experts on ABC Sport.
3: Well, I reckon Noel Bolter needs to stop putting so much mayo onto his attempted free kicks. He might actually draw one. He has been manhandled a couple of times. I've been impressed by young Fall and his ability to follow up and stay involved. It was him who picked up the ground ball, spat it out to Tommy Lynch. Timmy Taranto just continues to work and grind, doesn't he, as a midfielder, inside mid for the Tigers. You know what you're going to get every single time he puts the boots on. Huge work rate. And he's actually been a pretty classy finisher around goals. They don't always spin beautifully half, but they go through the big sticks.
1: But a D50 chain of possession to goal, so that's a big improvement from what we saw in the first quarter.
0: Haven't been able to kick back-to-back goals today. Richmond and St Kilda take it out of the middle. Windhager chips it inside 50. Onto it quickly, though. Vlosten gives it off to Rechko. Clearing kick up to the wing, a turnover. Mark taken by Carroll. St Kilda back the other way. Kick to half forward. Taken by Sharman. Skips back off the mark quickly. It looks inside 50. Now sends it into the pocket. His kick. Can't quite find the target there. Launching up in the pocket. And so a throw in left forward pocket for St Kilda. Banfield it was going up. We're going to take the mark. Left forward pocket here for the Saints. They lead by 19, 8 minutes into this second term.
2: The voice of Ben Cameron alongside Matt Clinch calling the action. Andrew Mays on the boundary. Daniel Harford and Brett DeLidio, your Sunday call team on ABC Sport. Bolter got it down to the front. Cooper Sharman's hand pass chopped off. Windhager tackled in the end by Vlostone. Ball spills clear. Carroll can't get a loose hand pass away. Now he gets it back to Banfield. Around his body on Dubu. High ball inside 50. Have a go at that, Jack Higgins. In the end, Bolter works his way to the front. Knocked it down. They haven't dealt with it yet, though. Campbell tries to knock it on to Vlostone. Hand pass to Broad. Now it's Grill's challenge. He got it forward. And they run the gauntlet. Burton gets a hand pass away. Got it back. And now through the middle of the ground.
1: Well,
2: he somehow got a hand pass forward. But Tugel Howe is waiting to chop it off. And he gets a hand pass away to Windhager. Chips it into the middle of the ground. And Jack Silvani marks.
0: And the Saints will go with the big V switch. Silvani back to Wilkie. Marks inside defensive 50. Kicks out to the wing on the city side of the ground for Hill. He pokes it on short. Gets it back from Carroll. Runs forward to the wing now for the Saints. Tries to chip it short for McRae. Gathers on the bounce. Campbell back to Hill. Hill, his kick knocked down by Campbell. Richmond ball back flank. He'll kick infield for Hopper. And just gets it to him. Jacob Hopper. Averaging a turnover every 3.7 disposals this year, which is not a stat he would like, as he kicks up towards the wing through the hands of Silvani. Works out for Tom Lynch. Tries to take on Sinclair and then works himself into trouble. Turns it over. Flanders ball for St Kilda.
2: Got the hand pass away to Brad Hill, who tries to get it up the wing. Max Hall leads up, presents and hocks it to his chest. Has it centre wing on the outer side. St Kilda by 19 points. Euroheroic started promisingly with four goals on the bounce. The high kick inside 50. Caminiti's the deepest target. Vlostone in front, brought it down. The rover is Marshall. His hand pass looking for O'Connell. Chopped off. Spills out. The way of Sinclair. His kick is smothered. Campbell working across half back. Had for opportunity. Didn't take the hand pass. And now he'll pay the cost. Tackled and penalised holding the ball. And Liam O'Connell will take it for the Saints.
0: One goal apiece in his second term. O'Connell comes infield to McRae. Mark set 60 out from home. McRae tries to pinpoint it on the lead. And big Rowan Marshall, as full-chested as always, comes out and marks 40 out directly in front.
3: There's a sizzling little pass there, wasn't it, from Jack McRae? How that unfolded, though, if you're here watching it live, we didn't able to see that from a bird's-eye point of view. Jack Higgins led up through that space first, but then he continued to move. He didn't just stop after finishing his lead, which then dragged a Richmond opponent out while Marshall comes into that space. Nice little easy kick.
0: Rowan Marshall, boot to ball from 45. It's out to the right. So St Kilda leading by 20 points, Andrew Mays.
9: Fortunately for Richmond, another youngster gone for the afternoon, and he'll be out for a couple of weeks. Campbell Gray, ice on that right hamstring. His afternoon is over.
1: Oh, goodness.
2: Thanks, Maisie. Not what Richmond need with 18 on the injury list and another one to that. Didn't have a AFL-listed player who featured in their VFL yesterday. They went down narrowly to Box Hill. That's a challenge for Adam Uze. Seth Campbell takes the mark as trainer and Richco combine to work it up the wing for the Tigers.
1: Still got a mouth guard, Litz?
0: Yeah. So what happens
3: there? I actually
0: do. Like, they are, a few weeks ago, they had three AFL-listed players playing in the VFL. That's how close to the bone they are.
1: Well, none yesterday.
0: Yeah.
2: Roberts Thompson on the wing, kicks up towards half forward. A couple of goals for him on Debu. Up to half forward. Ross is the crummer, dribbles a kick inside 50. Sinclair, loose gather. Loose the hand pass. He has to go back and try and re-win it. Hand pass to Dougal Howard. He'll kick off the outside of the boot. Got good purchase to clear it in the middle of the ground, but the Tigers are well set. And Trainer takes the mark in front of Ryan Burns. And he's just being held up a little bit as the Bronx cheers came for 50, not given. Short to Trezise for Richmond. Honours the lead of Jack Ross. He marks and kill to have everyone in front of Richmond as they try and find a way inside forward 50. So Ross on the right boot, sends it long and direct, lynches the target. Bolter got hands to it, juggles the mark on the second bite.
1: So it looks to me, Lids, and check me if I'm wrong here, that they're talking about the scenario you spoke about at quarter time, that they're playing a bit more narrow,
3: yep,
1: and they're getting numbers to represent, have representation forward of the ball. Rather than kicking a one-on-ones or one-on-twos against, they're kicking the numbers and clogging it up or hoping for a moment like that from Noah Bolter where they pinch one forward of the footy. It seems to be working pretty well.
2: Noah Bolter without Toby Nankervis is spending a lot of time in the ruck. Kicked three goals in their win over the West Coast Eagles. Almost directly in front, 35 metres out, gets rhythm and bangs it through. Last two goals of the match the way of the Tigers. First time in the match they've kicked consecutive goals. And the Saints' Euro-Euroks lead is cut back once more. It's a 14-point lead, 6-4-40 to the Tigers, 4-2-26. So after Saints led by 21 points at quarter time, a bit more even in this,
3: yep,
2: second quarter, especially the inside 50s, which is...
3: Everything's pretty even right across the board.
2: 7-7.
3: Yeah, everything's pretty even right across the board. They're able to get their hands on the footy and actually control, yep, it a little bit more too, half. That's ultimately what's holding him in this game, whereas the first quarter is very free-flowing and the Saints just had their way, didn't they? But he's a multi-faceted player, isn't he, Noah Bolter? Some good, some bad, but he plays all three lines. He'll give you some effort sometimes and not so much on others, but what he does do is keep you entertained.
1: No doubt about that.
0: Back in the middle, going early, Bolter. Beautiful tap from De Koning for St Kilda. Down to Garcia, McRae. He receives it, kicks inside 50. Sharman coming at the footy. Lots of it, doesn't quite hold on to the mark. Vlosten goes in, there's a whistle, holding free kick. And it will go to Richmond. Vlosten, the recipient. So just on Richmond, I know they had no one in the VFL yesterday, but McKelty Lefau managed. Samson Ryan and Caleb Smith, the emergencies, as Vlosten kicks up to the wing and Carroll takes it back with the intercept mark for St Kilda on the wing.
1: So what does happen if they run out of play?
0: So this is what I'm thinking. If they lose another couple, they won't be able to field emergencies next week unless they get some back off the injury list.
3: It's not 100% sure where their injury list is at. I think Toby Nankervis might have had a little hiccup just recently too, didn't he?
2: So as it stands ahead of this afternoon's game, they had 18 on the injury list at Campbell Gray, so that's 19 now. You know, the Essendon side had a fair few injuries last season. It's one of the great challenges as Carroll for the Saints sends it up towards half forward. Garcia marks. You're right through the middle of the ground as Flanders has it. St Kilda trying to find an avenue here as De Koning leads out. Can't take the mark. Off hands. Vlosten kicks off the outside of the boot. It may work in the end. A bouncing ball. As tackle brought down Roberts-Thompson. Got a hand pass away. As De Koning feeds Filippo. Off balance. Jams it on the boot. Just doesn't quite carry the journey as it's punched through on the behind line for a minor score. You're right by 15 points as Andrew Mays is down on the boundary.
9: And Clinch, you mentioned Tom De Koning before. No injury concern there. Just spent the last couple of minutes of the first quarter on the bench, then didn't come on until the 14-minute mark of his second quarter.
0: Short with the kick-in duties. Long to a contest. De Koning juggling it. Now paid the mark. Picked up by a fall. Back feeds a handball away towards Rechko. High up and under towards the wing for Richmond. Bouncing ball for Taranto. Gathers it. Tackled there by Wilkie. Nowhere to go. Just on Richmond's injury list, getting back to that. So Jasper Alga, Algorithm as we like to know him, and Tom Sims both due back next week.
3: Oh, that's good.
0: So that is, they will get a couple back, but...
2: And Morris Riel is the other one, yeah. That's 1-2. So maybe some relief coming, but they can't keep losing players. As Ryan Burns tries to send it up towards half forward. Jaden Short tackle, but got a hand pass away. Works it back to Steely Green. Through traffic, Miller to Broad. Little fumble, hand pass over the top to Ross. Cleverly slaps it into the path of Steely Green. Can't take possession. Caminiti gets a hand pass away. Garcia for the Saints, through the middle of the ground. Hand pass to Burns, tries to feed a hand pass out in front of Cooper Sharman. McRae gathered it. Tried to give a hand pass away to the back of Sharman, and it goes out of play. The two not quite on the same page. No damage done. A boundary thrown between wing and half forward for Euro-Euroc. They lead by 15 points. But it's the Tigers who's kicked 2-1 in this second quarter.
0: Right back in at Richmond.
1: And outside that first minute, they've looked probably the better team, in fairness, this second term.
0: St Kilda kicked the first 4 goals of the game. It was 4-1, 25 to no score. Tom De Koning following up and punching it forward, but can't get it past Rechko, who gets to his feet from the bottom of the pack. Another ball up.
1: The spanner. We love the Rechko spanner.
0: De Koning getting it moving forward again. Rechko goes in, ends up with Burns of St Kilda. Hurries a kick up to half forward, Short tracking it back. Richmond ball in their defensive 50, slipping over Trainer. Gives it back to Short. There's a whistle somewhere here. What's this for?
3: Yeah, back to Trainer.
1: Got him high on the way through, or pushed him in the back.
0: Take your pick.
1: In the back it was.
3: A bit overzealous, big Caminiti, wasn't he?
1: Yeah. We didn't need to do that.
0: Luke Trainer, just speaking, I mentioned that Richmond had 3 players in the VFL in round 8. He was one of the 3. You'd be flat if you were playing VFL at the moment with the injury list, wouldn't you?
3: You'd be questioning it, yes. I reckon.
1: Where am I at?
0: St Kilda by 15, 18 minutes into the second term.
2: Trainers kick on the instep, looking for Jonty Ford. Can't take the mark. Silvani off hands for the Saints to Garcia. To Wilson on the run from 50. He's a classy ball user, and he bangs it through easy as you like. A little bit of space, and he'll make you pay, despite the lunging effort from Jonty Ford. You're right. With their second goal of this second quarter, the margin back out to 21 points, 7-5-47 the Saints to the Tigers, 4-2-26. And he is demanding a big contract, Lids, potentially at season's end, as part of the St Kilda list build, is to try and target the free agents and hang on to those players they've drafted. He was a high draft pick for them, and is currently signed in his third year to the end of this season.
3: Yep.
0: What about him? What about me?
3: Yeah, well, he's a modern player, isn't he? He's got endurance, he's got speed, beautiful user. You know, and he's added goal kicking to his game, but not just one goal, multiple goals. You know, I think that's what I love most about young Darcy, and whether he stays at St Kilda or explores his options, we'll find out later.
0: I'm not being critical of him either. They're throwing around some cash. He's saying, show me the money. He's out of the middle, goes St Kilda again, De Koning. Away to Garcia, to Filippo with the finish.
1: He knew it straight away, too.
0: From range. And St Kilda snatch back control of this match. They lead by an equal game high, 27 points. 8-5-53, plays 4-2-26, 19 and a half into the second.
3: I'm on Filippo watch for handballs given versus shots taken. I have a feeling he's very KB-like. When he sees the big sticks, and why not? When you've got one step power like that and knock it through, you know, 3 or 4 metres back over the line.
1: He did have a runner, though. He had two runners inside. He could have fed the ball through.
3: Not the first time today we've seen it, nor the last couple of weeks. But
1: you'll live and die by the sword in those scenarios, though. If you get the job done, then the coach is happy. If you don't, then he's going to rip you a new one.
3: Come and have a chat with me, lad.
2: Daniel Harford and Brett Delidio, your experts. Sunday footy on ABC Sport. Saints slam on 2 goals in a matter of minutes. Wow. DeConing got it down to Hall on the move. Hand pass away to Garcia. Bursting out of the middle of the ground. The kick is wide of Caminiti. Miller gathers. Players set upon him. Higgins brought the pressure. Caminiti as well. Back to Broad. Runs the boundary line. He might have been happy to step across and a throw in.
1: What about that centre bounce clearance? Yeah.
2: That one up on the whiteboard half. That's how they look.
1: Max Hall's ability to get the ball one-handed, flat knacker with bodies coming out and then feed it out to Flanders. Brilliant stuff. Oh, sorry, Garcia it was.
0: 27-point lead to St Kilda. 4:50 stoppage. DeConing taking it out of the ruck. Handball to Garcia.
1: He's having a
0: bit
1: of a day.
0: Close to the boundary line.
1: A day two, Hugo. Having a very nice afternoon so far for the Saints. When he's got 15.
0: Did the game here last year where he was subbed out early in the second quarter by Ross Lyon.
1: Yes, that's right. He was too.
0: Won the Rising Star the following week and was pushed on. Free kick to Hayes Brown of Richmond. Takes a kick in the back pocket. Finds Miller just in front of the goal mouth defensively for Richmond. Pokes it to Vlosten. St Kilda 27-point lead, 21 minutes into the second term.
2: Vlosten chips it out to Trezias. Takes the mark at right half back. The Tigers 4-2-26, trailing Euro 8-5-53. As Richmond through Hopper. Runs his full measure at right half back. Up towards Tom Lynch. Howard works his way to the front. Silvani spoils from behind. Carroll tries to knock it on. Ricco gets a little soccer away. Campbell can't gather it cleanly. He now does have it at half forward. Feeds the hand pass back. Coming. Good composure into the pocket. Kick is just a little wide in the end. And it bounces out of play in front of Fawcett for a boundary throw in the right forward pocket. Those centre bounce clearances in this quarter leads 5-1 the way of the Saints, and that's one aspect where they can really have some fun with.
3: Yeah, but they're not pressure ones, are they, where they have to go back and hook it around the body. They're coming out the front.
0: Thrown in the pocket for Richmond. Lynch wins it down. Taranto snaps it towards full forward. Full fighting after it. Gets a soccer away, and Wilkie saw. Ball into the pocket. St Kilda swarm and apply the pressure. Ball up deep in the left forward pocket for Richmond.
1: He's still a bit ginger, Kel Wilkie.
0: Oh, got a bump. Maybe right on that sore back. Deep in the left forward pocket here for the Tigers. Marshall knocks it down. Taranto coming through, gets it on the boot. Snaps a goal. No. Just across the face. Very nearly for Timmy Taranto. Euro. St Kilda's lead back to 26 points. 5 minutes of game time left in the first half.
2: Cal Wilkie brings Euro back into play. Sinclair takes the mark. The co-captains combining up the wing. Dropping the mark was Traynor. Trezias trying to clean it up. Gave it back to Traynor. Kick partially smothered. Ricochets out to Koning. Tries to keep it alive. Good pickup from Filippo. How fast to Hall? They're away here. Hill gives it away. Garcia streaming inside 50. Another one. As he has the four fingers up in celebration. They are flat three. I was side on. Three fingers up in celebration.
3: A-okay.
2: Thanks, Lids. They are fast and deadly when they are breaking inside forward 50, the Saints. And that's going to be the challenge for the Tigers. A 32-point lead, Euro's way. 9-5-59 to the Tigers, 4-3-27. I'm counting fingers on the replay. Brett Delidio and Daniel Harford with you on ABC Sport.
1: Well, they love a transition turnover, the Saints, and then get the ball back in their front half and just surge it in. Higgins was riding all by himself into the forward 50 as well. All this is unfolding. Garcia, we talked about before, he's having a really good game so far. A lot of the footy now hit the scoreboard as well. Just an indecision by Luke Traynor for the Tigers, cross half back. Just needed to feed the ball to his running mate rather than try and kick it under pressure, cross hands.
0: Number one contested ball player for St Kilda the last 6 weeks. Hugo Garcia out of the middle. Taranto hacks it on and falls in his lap. And he marks 49 and a half metres out, slightly left of centre.
3: This is probably a big reason why, you know, his inaccuracy comes to fruition. 10-24, I think we were speaking about before. It's got a lot of his shots are from this far out.
2: Yeah, 14-24 for his career with one this afternoon.
3: Right.
0: Rear high, three goals against the West Coast Eagles a fortnight ago. And he drills that from 55 into the fence behind the goals. That's better, Jonty. And he brings it back to 26 points. 9-5-59, Euroic St Kilda, leading Richmond 5-3-33. 25 minutes into the second term.
1: It's another centre bounce goal for the Tigers. Three of their five come out of centre clearance. In the end, it started with Max Hall. They've got a good turnover, pressure turnover. There's the hack kick forward just to see what would happen. And if that's where he's kicking him from, he should be kicking better than 14-24, Lids, because that was flush.
3: It was. That was a really nice strike, wasn't it? I think more so as a younger player, when you're learning your leading patterns, he's trying to just find any space, which can tend to be wide,
1: yep,
3: versus being the big dog down there, the big full forwards. They go straight up the V.
2: Earlier, Fremantle winners by 43 points. Wally up defeating the Bombers at the MCG. A ninth consecutive win. They have a gap now on second on the AFL ladder. Taranto can't break away in the middle of Docklands as Jack McRae lays the tackle.
1: 1 out of 23 for Essendon.
2: It's not pretty for Brad Scott. Get your thoughts at halftime about his frustration at quarter time, giving his players a bit of a dressing down. Hayes Brown tries to get a clearance for the Tigers. Tackled and dispossessed in the end. Is coming and Flanders gets a hand pass away. Hall has to release the footy as he's tackled. Bounces off the boots of Ryan Burns. He tries to corral in front of Burton and now eventually picks up the footy. Did really well. Hand pass to Sinclair. Kicks it to Coney. In from the side. It's spoiled down by Cumming. Brought it down to ground level for the Tigers and Jaden Short cleans it up. Gets the hand pass away. Hopper just gets a kick over the St Kilda fingertips and the mark is taken at half back by Grill. Runs his full measure. Sends it long up the wing towards half forward. The free kick against Fawcett, although Wilkie probably had the mark. Kicks it straight to the back of Dougal Howard. They almost make a meal of it. Howard gives it back to the co-captain, and Wilkie this time gets a hand pass away to Flanders.
0: Flanders flicks the handball back to Wilkie, tight-roping the boundary line. Good kick for Burns. I think the question we should all be asking is, how on earth did Melbourne lose to Essendon? Melbourne, who are 7-3, one of their losses against Essendon. Admittedly,
1: it's just what happens in Adelaide, doesn't it?
0: Yeah, neutral territory. Gather round as Burns moves it up to the wing for Filippo. His kick off a step. Just a little lazy and it skips out of bounds. And free kick to Steely Green for Richmond. It's backward of halfway. Goes back to Short on the back flank.
2: Wasn't at the MCG for the Demons as well. Six wins from their six games at the G. Seven wins and three losses. One of the sides on the rise. Miller has it in the back pocket. Hopefully for clubs like Carlton, show you how quickly it can change if you get the right people with the attitude and game plan. Trezise inside the defensive 50 and Grill has it. He's 35 metres out from his defensive goal. In two minds, he thought about going out to the city side. We'll now swing it towards our broadcast side. Lots of fortune.
3: Yeah.
2: Lands in the lap of Johnny Fuller. He plays on. Filippo lays the tackle. Has to release a hand pass. Hopper down low. Knocks it away from Winhager. They scrap at ground level. Fuller gets a hand pass out to half forward. Burton, little slow. Hall lays the tackle. And the umpire will ball it up between wing and half forward for the Tigers. It's tough going for Richmond. They're 5-3-33. To Euroic the Saints 9-5-59. The Saints with 4-3 in this second quarter.
0: Umpire puts it aloft. Hayes Brown swatting it out towards Ross. Nice little pirouette. Gets the handball away to Short. They're going backwards here though, Richmond. Trezise, he'll kick further backwards to the bullseye and broad. He linked with a move back to WA. Nathan Broad. Kicks a bit of a floater inside 50. Nobody there but Stocker of St Kilda. Marks inside their defensive arc. Shorts it for McRae. Jack McRae pokes it really wide to Carroll, who fumbles. Time to recover and moves it on to Sinclair. He drops the mark. Good enough to get it at ground level. Do a little twisting and turning and kick it back to Jack McRae's namesake.
3: I wonder whether the decals on these footies during Indigenous round are the reason why. Like, because we see a lot of fumbling last few games.
0: Don't mind it as a theory.
2: Some of the artwork on the footy as well. Some of the players have complained about. De Koning rising in the pack. Takes the mark from the kick of Stocker. He has it out to the right. He's 45 metres out from goal. And Tom De Koning with a chance to go back and knock through his second.
1: It's not a bad point. It's covered in artwork, isn't it? Stickers and whatever it is.
3: Which, when you feel it, it's quite shiny. It never worried me because I had that much grip on my hand. So these young blokes don't like wearing it.
0: And the yellow ball is slipperier than the red ball, isn't it? Do you agree with that or disagree?
3: I can't say I agree with that one. You're on your own.
1: I'm just talking about there, Vinny. It's a stretch. It's a real stretch.
2: Tom De Koning kicked multiple goals against his former side out to the right. This looks good off the boot. He has two before half time. The big buy over the off-season, Tom De Koning, trying to lead St Kilda in this opening half. They're out by 32 points. 10-5, 65 Euro to the Tigers, 5-3, 33. The Saints with 5-3 in this second quarter. Vinny asked the question about Nathan Brawler, 33 years of age, out of contract at season's end.
3: Yep.
2: If you're list manager of the Tigers, Lids, what's the right balance in terms of keeping some of the senior players? He's been a part of Richmond's premiership reign, yep. But
3: he's given plenty to the Tigers. I don't think Blair, well, I mean, he'd want to keep him because he is an experienced player. He's a very well-respected player, Nathan Broad. But if he wants to go back for more family reasons and family support with a young one, I don't think you can hold him there, could you?
1: No, probably not. Probably not. I mean, I reckon you'd love to keep him for the squad like they've got. You want those guys that have been there and done that to teach on the way through in real time. I reckon they're invaluable. Because you're not going to get much from a trade.
3: No, nothing.
0: Freaky.

0: Brown sends them deep inside 50. Sinclair under the pump, gets it out. Green knocks it out. The quick snap from Forster to goal. Richmond kick one as we close in on halftime, right on the stroke of halftime. And it's back to 26 points. 10-5, 65 plays, 6-3, 39. 31 minutes into the second term.
1: Centre clearance goal again, free kick. It seems to be a good system for the Tigers at the moment. Four of the six out of the centre square. They've got to find other avenues, but at least they're getting the job done in these scenarios. Good forward pressure, pushed in hard. Forsett was able to get one between a couple of defenders from directly in front, kick the goal, well done.
2: I think what it does show is how susceptible they probably are, the Saints, you know, from the
1: a
2: quick entry. You know, they're hard to defend. You haven't got your numbers back there to support.
1: Yeah.
2: Get it in there quick, which should entice you then to play a bit faster, shouldn't it?
1: Yeah, Forsett's no drip.
3: Some of Daniel Harford's best work. Four goals Richmond's way to Euro 5 in this second quarter. Shepherding free kick, and the ruck is to Koenig, gave away the free kick. And that'll bring us to halftime. Euro Saints leading by 26 points, 10-5-65 to the Tigers 6-3-39. After it was a 21-point lead the way of the Saints at quarter time. It's currently a 26-point lead. For the Tigers, a couple of goals to Noah Roberts-Thompson in that opening quarter. On debut, kicked a goal with his first kick and then followed it up with a goal with his second kick. While individuals to Fall, Taranto, Bolter, and also to Forsett. While for the Saints, their goals so far this afternoon have come through. Two to Filippo, two to Sharman, and two to Tom DeConing. Individuals to Caminiti, Wilson, Garcia, and Hall. Euro by 26 points at halftime. Well, earlier it was the Fremantle Dockers. Waliop defeating the Bombers by 43 points. 16-8, 104 to the Bombers. 8-13, 61. The thoughts of Daniel Harford and Brett DeLeo, your experts on ABC Sport.
1: Well, a bit of an adjustment by the Tigers in that second term after being comprehensively mauled in that first quarter by the Saints, who were awesome. Four goals in the term to five of the Saints. They've still got some issues defensively, but they found a way to maintain possession, as Lids talked about at quarter time, just try and restructure the way they move their ball. They did that in that second term and it paid dividends. The problem is being able to maintain it all the way down the ground, because St Kilda on transition are so good. They do squeeze you so hard that if you can't get past them, you're going to get scored against pretty quickly on the way back. But they did put some pressure on St Kilda, I reckon, Lids, through that second term, just in general contest. There was a few fumbles, which we talked about as well. I just think there was more pressure on St Kilda in that second term, and Richmond were the beneficiaries, despite the fact they lose the quarter by 5 points in the end. So positive for Adam Uzay. I don't think Ross would be rapt about the way it unfolded in that second term for the Saints, but they've got this game under control. They've got a 20-goal afternoon coming their way if they can keep this up.
2: Do you think? Yeah, that's probably a fair shout. I mean, it'll be interesting to see how much of a factor it comes in to travel, you know, back from Darwin and the heat up there as to whether they continue to run. But if Richmond can just stay thereabouts with their pressure, like you spoke about, and play that more direct game, you know, they've just got to give themselves a chance getting an inside forward 50, as you've spoken about ad nauseum, really, with the centre bounce goals. You know, get it in. They've only had it in there 14 times, which doesn't give your forwards a great look at it. But ultimately, their pressure was up a little bit there, and they controlled the footy for periods. But unfortunately, they get opened up really quickly too, and then a few skill errors and dropping of the ball when you got players running to receive, but then one little mistake invites pressure on the next bloke, and therefore the Saints, they sweat on that stuff and they open it up and they've walked in a couple of goals.
3: No Desai Wanganeen-Miller, who's out. No Liam Ryan this afternoon. Hugo Garcia is one who continues to show he's got the talent. 15 disposals, 4 clearances, 2 inside 50s, and a goal. He has 6 score involvements, and he's the leading possession getter for the Saints, alongside Sam Flanders with 15, while Jaden Short is doing a lot of the work in the back half with 17 for the Tigers.
2: Yeah, the Tigers are having a lot of ball in the back half, and it's been slow and sideways a lot of the time, but you can understand why they're trying to take a little bit of the sting out of the game to make sure that it's not just that slingshot, because that just they get opened up far too quickly. You know, but you got to be pleased. Hugo Garcia, he
3: looms as one of those players ready to break out, doesn't he? If he can get more midfield minutes and maybe make the most of it, in the absence of Nasai Wanganeen-Miller, Ross Lyon's always been a fan of his talent. He just wants to see it more consistently.
2: Yeah, I love his work rate, and I love young Hall's work rate as well. Both those two boys, they're willing to get over to support, but then they're willing to go at the game too, is what I really like. Become goal-kicking midfielders. They're worth their weight in goal.
3: When they're getting so many inside 50s, half in the first quarter it was 22-3. In that quarter it was 16-6. So is that a chance to try and experiment with

0: what best formation we're on. Mateus Filippo watches to, he's got the blinkers on a little this afternoon. If he gets a shot in front of goal, he wants to take it. But without Max King, and who knows if he hopefully might return by the second half of the season, but they can try and play a little bit with what's the right balance between Roel Marshall and Tom De Koning.
1: Yeah, and they're trying a few things even with their smalls as well as their tall. I mean, Brad Hill's spending a lot of time deep forward this afternoon. He gets up and runs the lines as he does, but I think he's playing relatively deep forward from what we can see at the moment. And you've got the other hybrids that float around. McCaminetti's doing a good job this afternoon, putting a bit of pressure on, kicked a goal as well. So I think they are still moving a few magnets to try and find out what it can look like. And I imagine with the hope of penciling in at some stage, or having the magnet of Max King just somewhere local, just so they can just chuck it in and out to see what it looks like. Obviously not going to get him out there on the field anytime soon, but just have that up in the back of their mind as to how it could look if they can qualify themselves for a wild card or finals position. So, yeah, I reckon there's an element of experimentation. We might see a bit of that in the second half too, as to the different looks they might want to have going forward when they've got the game under control.
2: So he's going, Bo Morris, Black Rock, in around there to Sandringham. We've got to get him back towards Moorabbin.
1: Moorabbin would be great, yeah.
2: Yeah, this would be good.
1: It would be great for the Saints. It'd be great for footy. I mean, we saw him the other day in the VFL, Clinchy, Big Maxi, and he looked terrific when he was launching at the footy. Aerobically, he looked like he was still a fair way off it,
2: yeah.
1: Coming from a long way back, and then he hurt his hamstring again. It was all over. So, I mean, we'd love to see him back play footy. He's a real talent. We just haven't seen the best of it, clearly, and I reckon the Saints fans would be a bit more desperate than us.
0: Haven't played in the AFL since 2024, Max King, and you look at players like Cooper Sharman and Caminiti, it takes a bit of the pressure off them if they do have a player of Max King's calibre, even just his ability to compete one-on-one. For Richmond fans, obviously their expectations are somewhat low, given their growing injury list. 18 on the injury list, it becomes 19 with Campbell Gray suffering a hamstring injury in that second quarter. So we try and work out how we judge them, Lids, this afternoon for Adam Uze. That's the challenge for the moment. When you are losing regularly and so many players out in terms of experience, you're looking for the next generation of talent coming through. And one of your boys who you manage, Noel Roberts-Thompson, booted two goals in that opening quarter, two goals with his first two kicks. So that's a little shining light, but it's a tough job for Tom Lynch as the experienced forward, often outnumbered and outsized as he tries to fight off the Euro-Euroke defenders.
2: Well, and that's the thing. You're looking down the stat sheet and you see Tommy Lynch and you can only imagine what's going through his head at the moment at halftime, knowing that he's got to push all the way up to provide a contest up on the wing and the ball's coming inside your forward 50 closer to goal 14 times for a half. You know, you're fighting against, you know, Cal Wilkie, arguably one of the best drop-off defenders in the game, as well as Silvani. Dougal Howard at times as well. It does make it incredibly tough. But what you've got to do as a senior player is remove yourself from your own performance, essentially, but make sure that you're helping and guiding those other young players, showing a bit of leadership. How do we best manufacture this game and stay competitive and not just drop our head and pack up?
0: The thoughts of Brett Dalidio and Daniel Harford with you on ABC Sport. It's the Saints who lead by 26 points over the Tigers. We'll get their thoughts on a ninth consecutive win for the Fremantle Dockers, 43-point winners over the Bombers this afternoon. And still to come, it's the Eagles and the Giants in the final game of round 10 of the AFL. But for the moment, let's bring you the latest from the ABC newsroom.
3: Hello, this is ABC News with David Rollins. The man who was killed by a shark after being bitten near Rottnest Island yesterday off the coast of Perth has been identified. 38-year-old Stephen Mataboni was spearfishing with friends at Horseshoe Reef about 1 kilometre north of Marjorie Bay when he was attacked by a 4-metre white shark before 10 o'clock in the morning. His friends retrieved him from the water and returned to Geordie Bay, where paramedics performed CPR. However, he was unable to be revived. In a statement, his wife Shireen says Stephen's loved ones are broken by his loss. She says Stephen will be remembered as a devoted father to his two young daughters, fiercely loyal and endlessly generous. Russian officials say at least three people have been killed in a Ukrainian drone attack in the Moscow region. They say 12 others were injured in the attack, mostly near the entrance to a Moscow oil refinery. Moscow's mayor says the refinery's technology was not damaged. An independent commission appointed by the World Health Organization wants climate change to be declared an international public health emergency, the highest form of health alert. More from the BBC's Danny Aberhard.
4: The Pan-European Commission's message is stark. Climate change is not a future threat to be managed. It's an immediate and growing crisis. The WHO's Europe Regional Director, Hans Kluge, calls it a health emergency, security threat and an economic time bomb, all rolled into one. Every year of delayed action compounds the costs, the panel argues. The health of current and future generations are harmed by excess heat, air pollution, floods and the spread of infectious diseases.
3: The head of one of Germany's biggest think tanks says the country's economy faces new headwinds from the conflict in the Middle East. Clemens Fjoist, president of the IFO Institute for Economic Research, says Germany had been expecting renewed growth this year, driven by government spending and borrowing. He says, however, the US-Israeli war on Iran is compounding existing challenges from US tariffs, and growth will now likely be weak this year at around 0.6%. Back home in Victoria, police is making a fresh appeal for public help to find a man who shot three people and robbed an armour guard truck at Melbourne's Chadstone shopping centre more than 30 years ago. Investigators say they have recently received new intelligence about the violent armed robbery, in which two security guards received gunshot wounds to the lower leg as the weekend takings from the cinema were stolen. It happened on the morning of May the 16th, 1994. As the masked men fled, he threatened multiple shoppers and shot a 40-year-old man in the leg. Detective Inspector Adam Tilley says the level of offending was horrific and someone out there knows who's responsible.
5: Given the severity and the callous nature of this offending, we believe it to be unlikely this was either the first or the last time the offender committed an armed robbery. It is also unlikely there isn't someone out there who knows of someone who offended in this way.
3: A man has been barred from flying with Qantas after a flight attendant was reportedly bitten on a flight between Melbourne and the US. Yvette Gray has the story.
6: Qantas Flight 21 from Melbourne to Dallas was forced to divert to Tahiti on Friday due to a disruptive passenger on board. The ABC understands the passenger bit a flight attendant and fellow passengers helped to restrain him. Qantas has confirmed local authorities in Tahiti met the plane on arrival and the passenger was removed. A spokesperson says the safety of its customers and crew is their top priority and there is zero tolerance for disruptive or threatening behaviour on its flights. The plane was refuelled and continued its journey to the US, landing in Dallas yesterday morning.
3: A racing colleague has honoured a Tamworth horse trainer who died on Friday after he was struck by a racehorse. Nikita Jager reports.
7: Tamworth trainer Stephen Meyer is being remembered as a dedicated and highly regarded horseman known for his integrity, work ethic and deep lifelong love for thoroughbreds. The 71-year-old passed away on the way to hospital on Friday after he was struck by his horse at Scone's two-day race carnival. The incident occurred just before the gelding Dancer in the Dark was set to race and the horse was declared fit to run. The CEO of Tamworth Jockey Club, Jack Penfold, has paid tribute to the respected trainer in a statement saying he was a gentleman and a friend to everyone he came across and that this terrible accident has devastated the Tamworth racing community.
3: And in AFL, the Dockers have made it 9 straight victories, beating Essendon comfortably by 43 points at the MCG. This is ABC News.
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0: And for the Saints to kick the opening goal of the second quarter inside a minute. And Cooper Sharman puts through his second from the right forward pocket. And Hayes Brown, the big ruck, sends it long inside 50. Won't get to Lynch. Bolter in front, making appeal. He was taken high. Spills towards the pocket where it's tapped by Flanders, looking for Silvani. Hand pass chopped up by Lynch. Gets the hand pass away. Tim Taranto around his body. Made something out of nothing from the left forward pocket. And the Tigers score their third goal.

0: They're going to kick multiple goals against his former side. Out to the right. This looks good off the boot. He has two before half-time. The big buy over the off-season, Tom Deconi, trying to lead St Kilda in this opening half. They're out by 32 points.
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0: Great to have your company on a Sunday afternoon. It's Euro, the Saints leading at halftime over the Tigers by 26 points. 10-5-65 to Richmond 6-3-39. The Saints 4 wins and 5 losses entering round 10 of the AFL. They're desperate to get ahead of the ledger with a tough month to come. They take on the Dockers, the Hawks and the Sydney Swans in the next 3 weeks, and they're hoping to get Nasiah Wanganeen-Miller back in due course. While for Richmond, their injury toll continues to build. Unfortunately for them, another injury with Campbell Gray out with a right hamstring injury. So that injury list now ballooning up to 19. They didn't have any AFL-listed players in their VFL yesterday. Matt Clinch and Ben Cameron calling the action. Andrew Mays is down on the boundary. Brett Delidio and Daniel Harford, your experts on ABC Sport. In the earlier match, Half and Lids, a 43-point win the way of the Fremantle Dockers. Wally up too strong, 16-8-104 to the Bombers, 8-13-61. So that's 9 straight for the Dockers. They're out on top of the ladder with the Sydney Swans. And I guess the question in which Bob Murphy and Chad Wingard were pondering as part of the ABC Sport team is, are they the real deal? Is there any questions in your mind about Fremantle's premiership credentials as we now turn into the 11th round of the home and away season, and the Dockers are able to come over to Melbourne and against the side that the Bombers aren't quite in the same page as them, but trying to show they have no deficiencies, with Pat Voss leading the way with 5 goals in the match, including 4 against his former side in the second quarter.
2: Yeah, I'm not taking too much out of today's performance in terms of their possibility of being a contender, but I absolutely put them in there. They're probably top two. I think Sydney and them are the top two teams for a reason.
0: They're both 9-1.
2: Yeah, I think they're the best two teams in footy. They've beaten quality teams. They're doing it in their own way. And Fremantle, when you look at their personnel on the ground, they've got everything. They've got key posters at either end. Real power forwards, some of those. You know, Tracy's a real power forward. They've got an unbelievable midfield brigade,
3: yep,
2: led by Luke Jackson, who's transforming the way that things are being done.
3: Does Sean Darcy get back into that?
2: I wouldn't be playing.
3: Me either.
2: No.
3: I'm with you.
4: Justin Longmuir last week on AFL Saturday joined the team, and he was asked about that, and he basically said, look, Sean's going to have to earn back his spot.
3: Fantastic.
4: Like, I don't think it's going to be handed straight back to him. So,
3: nor should it. No. I think Mason's doing enough now, but he gives him that little more flexibility forward than having Sean just go down there and plonk, and you know, if it gets on the ground, well, that's it, game over. Whereas I think you get a little bit more from Mason. Not a heap. I mean, they're both big boys, aren't they? But you're right. They don't want for much.
2: No, they've got star power. They've got X Factor. They've got hot flankers that can do the damage. They've got speed. They've got balls.
3: Strong defence.
2: It's a really good balanced attack. I think they're a genuine contender.
0: So the Dockers, Wally up next week, take on Euroke. The Saints over in Perth, and they have Brisbane, North Melbourne, Geelong and the Suns in the next few weeks. So it feels like a couple of those games will give us a better indication than today did. But all we can do is keep winning at 9 consecutive wins. They're building a nice record throughout the home and away season.
2: And important for them to come to Melbourne at the MCG, despite the quality of the opposition, who are really struggling, and do a number on them. And that game was over at halftime, and I wouldn't mind betting that there was a fair bit of foot off the gas action in the second half for Fremantle. That game was done. What was it, 10 goals or something at halftime? So that was all over. They did a great job. They set the game up early. Patrick Voss had his moment against his old club that delisted him, but he still got booed. I don't know how that works. The crowd booed him when he got the Kyber. I'm not sure that's pretty fair. But no, I think they're legit. Essendon in all sorts of trouble, and both sides showed their qualities today, or lack of today.
0: One of your former sides, the Blues, back on the winners list, snapping a 7-game losing streak half last night after parting ways with Michael Voss on Tuesday. Josh Fraser led them to victory on Saturday night. A 12-point win over the Western Bulldogs. They kicked 5-2 in the final quarter, led by their captain, Patrick Cripps. It takes out some of the emotion and some of the frustration for the Carlton fans, but what direction does it leave them as they enter the second half of the season in caretaker coach mode?
2: No, I don't think they know if they're Arthur or Martha still, from what we saw last night. Great result for the fans and for the players as well, because it's been a heavy week and a heavy year, really. For
3: what does Vossy think?
2: If I was Vossy, I'd be throwing stuff at the telly.
3: Yeah, seriously, you like.
2: Yeah.
4: Well, the good news for you, Half, is you're no longer the last Carlton coach sacked either.
2: That's a good point. Great. That's a great result for me.
4: Yeah.
2: Unlucky, Vossy. Unlucky.
4: He's taking the mantle.
2: Yeah, I'm the last one. He was the first one mid-season for a while. Well, it was the end of the season. It's a challenging position. Like, mid-season.
4: What do you watch

0: last night?
1: Mid-season sack. I reckon he would have.
0: Yeah.
1: I reckon he would have.
2: He's fine when it lit up,
1: he's invested a lot of time and energy into, into that group, trying to get it to be what he thought it could become. Struggled with that. I mean, look at the way they've played largely for the year. It's been pretty good for what I think is a bang average list. Then they got the result last night. So one of the Bulldog supporters through the week were going, oh, bloody hell, they sack him the week they play us. 7 of 13, the last 7 of the last 13 coaches got sacked at a win. The club had a win the next week.
0: Which I feel like some people say, oh, that's close to 50-50, not that big a deal. But the point is, when
1: the
0: a coach gets
1: sacked,
0: you're usually going very, very badly.
1: Yeah.
0: You're not winning very often. Yeah. So then for it to be close to 50-50 the next week is a big deal.
1: I reckon Bossy might have thrown something at the telly.
2: You can hear more thoughts from Daniel Harford and Ben Cameron, the ABC AFL Daily podcast, available tonight on your way into work tomorrow. 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It's also on ABC Listen. Just click on the NRL button. It's the Warriors who lead the Broncos 16 points to nil after Newcastle defeated the Gold Coast Titans in the earlier match. Penrith and St. George to come. And, of course, the PGA in the golf, Benny.
0: Oh, yeah.
1: Yes.
2: Rory's moved within striking distance. He's one shot off the pace, the leader at 6 under. And Cam Smith is within striking distance as well.
0: There's like 30 players within 2 shots of the lead. I've been sleeping on the couch watching all of that. Second quarter, a second half underway. St Kilda by 26 points. Tom De Koning taps it down. The Saints get it moving forward. Ball goes in. So too Ross of Richmond, and they come away with it. Off to Campbell, then to Bolter. Sweeping handball to the run of Cumming. Oh. Runs to 50, shanks his kick. It might work out, it does. Fawcett ends up on the end of it. 25 out on a 45 degree angle. And he'll go back and kick for goal. That's an effective kick.
3: Yeah, it is. That whatever you think pitches. Of it. Yeah, that was him trying to kick the absolute cover off at Sammy Cumming, wasn't he? And it's worked out beautifully. I mean, they've struggled to get inside 450. And then when they do, they kick foul bags like that. I mean... it's hard to get on the end of them.
1: This might be another centre bounce goal, you know.
0: That may well be. Kick the last goal of the first half. That was in the last minute of the first half. Now, Liam Fawcett trying to goal in the first minute of the second half. He does it. Holds the love heart above his head as well. And Richmond bring it back to 20 points. They're hanging around 10-5, 65. You're right, St Kilda. Richmond 7-3-45. We've played a minute in the second half. Sunday footy on ABC Sport.
1: Well, they're not by design, those ones, but you take them when you get them.
3: It goes down as a goal assist.
1: That's absolutely. And a perfect kick, inside 50 effective kick. It's brilliant if you're coming. But, I mean, they've got to get a few things go their way. So, centre-bounce have been, I've been banging on about it all day. It's been a real positive opportunity for them. And they made the most of that again. And it does keep it a little bit tight. You know, 20 points... after what they've been through in the first half, it's probably not a bad result. I mean, just go through some of the numbers from the second quarter. They won contested possession after getting absolutely hammered in the first quarter, minus 19, plus 4 in the second quarter. So little bits, they're improving.
2: Back in the middle of the ground, De Koning wins down the tap to Winhager, who kicks it straight up in the air. Burns underneath it, Saunsey as well. Neither can get a decisive tap. Campbell gets a hand pass out to Taranto. High long ball towards half forward. Fawcett trying to get a hand to it. Silvani blocked him out. Spills to the back of the pack where Cal Wilkie gathers. Hand pass away to Flanders for Euro. The Saints out of defence as O'Connell. His kick is chopped off though. Trezise slides in front of Brad Hill and takes the mark.
1: Got to get it into Tom.
2: Hill's off the mark as well, so he can basically gain a few extra metres. Long to Tom Lynch. Can't take the mark, and Silvani desperately slaps it through. Is that enough pressure? The umpire says all clear, a minor score.
3: I think he's more close to the being outside the area that you're allowed to hit it through.
1: I reckon he was.
3: Yeah, I think he might have been 2-half.
2: 19-point lead the way of the Saints. We play 2.5 minutes in the third quarter. Sunday footy on ABC Sport.
0: Sinclair goes for a little run, takes a bounce and thumps a kick up to the wing. Caminiti arriving late and over the top of him, punched out a play there for the Tigers. Throw in on the wing. Luke Trainer gallops off after his good spoil.
2: Can't imagine Lids going with a love heart celebration after kicking the goal, the Richmond champ.
3: It wasn't a great celebrator, to be honest, Clinchy. Just admire the work after it.
0: Just a fist pump.
3: Yep.
0: Trot off to Koning. Double palms it down to the front. Jack Sinclair, jumping handball, gets it moving forward 20 metres. Caminiti picks it up low down, and he's got the crocodile roll tackle coming from Trainer. So a ball up on the wing. Saints by 19, 3 minutes played, second half.
3: Dima hated big celebrations with the crowd, so it was all about your teammates.
0: Yeah. Famously, Jack Riewoldt out in Yay, which is where Max Hall's from.
3: Yes, celebrated with the crowd. Right, that's it. I know we're only 2 minutes into the last. Come and see the Appel. Sat there for the rest of the quarter.
0: Pre-season game?
3: Yeah, pre-season game. We hadn't won many under Dimmer. I think it was 2012. We were playing, the Cats just off their flag in 2011. And we rolled them comfortably.
1: In fairness, pre-season celebrations are good.
2: Save it for the real stuff. Ended up going with the Jonathan Brown finger salute as he's
3: symbolica.
2: Ross kicks up towards half forward. Wrestle for Fawcett and Cal Wilkie. And Alassu as it came off. Came off.
3: The kick.
2: Off the boot of Fawcett down low. I think Wilkie was aware that it was going to be his free kick, but he's happy to take it at right half back. Euro leading by 19 points. To get out by 27 points and 32 midway through that second quarter. Wilkie up the wing. Filippo presents, but in front. Boy. Good mark taken by Jack Ross, a developing midfielder for the Tigers. Game number 103 for him, 25 years of age.
0: In a career run the last few weeks, kicks up to half forward off the hands of the pack. Play goes on. I thought there was a whistle coming from somewhere.
3: I thought I heard that too.
0: Yeah.
3: Izzy, is that you?
0: Ends up out of play and we'll get a throw in. Someone's brought their own whistle for the crowd today.
1: Don't do that. Don't do that, people. Don't do that.
0: Throw in high half forward. In for the Tigers. Kick the only goal of their second half so far. Bolter runs and takes it out of the ruck. Handball away to Sonzi. Handball back to Seth Campbell. Kicks infield. Drill. Back feeds it to Trainer. Now the kick inside 50. Looking for a marker, Richmond. Stocker. Unopposed in the end. Runs up and marks defensively for St Kilda.
2: He looks to swing out to left half back where Cal Wilkie takes the mark. And work it wider still where the mark is taken by Jack Higgins. Had some concerns early in the match, but he's been okay to continue on up towards O'Connell. Can't take the mark. Down low, Boston gets the hand pass away. Richco kicks out on the full.
1: That's not it.
2: The player Bob Murphy dubbed it. Surname sounded like a spanner brand. Out on the full, and the free kick will go the way of the Saints across half back. Wilkie quickly takes it, turns and comes inboard.
1: That was my gag, by the way.
2: That was your gag, was it? Sorry, half.
1: I think they're giving Bob all my good stuff.
0: I think it's because it sounds like wrench, but half wouldn't know the difference.
2: Sledges are coming quick and fast now.
1: Don't make me come down there, mate.
2: Brad Hill through the middle of the ground for Euro.
0: Because me, I'm a great handyman.
1: Oh, I can imagine.
2: The follow-up question was going to be that. Wilson into the pocket. That's a nice kick. Jack Higgins leads out into the pocket, hugs it to his chest, and despite a congested forward 50, there was nothing the Richmond defence could do there.
3: No, that's the difference, isn't it? When you look at the Trainer inside 50 and even the Richco exit out the other side of the ground, you know, they're harder to defend when it's just that silk service there from Darcy Wilson. Had a little pocket and just put it on the Jack Higgins' chest.
2: 16 goals, 5 for Jack Higgins so far this season. Having missed with concussion, he starts in the right forward pocket, trying to work it right to left. It's a great kick from the small forward. And he's subdued in his celebration as he sends it through, and it's the Saints' 11th of the match. 11-5-71 to the Tigers, 7-4-46. A goal apiece so far through this third quarter, 7 minutes in. Greg DeLidio and Daniel Harford, your experts on ABC Sport.
1: And you can say what you like, Lids, about system and strategy and structure, but if you've got the ball in hand and you make poor execution, then it's going to cost your team. We saw that one with Trainer, as you mentioned, and the spanner as well. And you see that beautiful delivery inside forward 50 to a leading Higgins to the pocket. Right out in front, right on the chest. I mean, if you control the footy, control possession, and execute effectively, you're going to make a big difference in this game.
0: The margin has been around the 27 to 32 mark since midway through the second term. Can Richmond get it any closer? De Koning clearly winning the tap. Free kick. A little hold there on Jack McRae. Gives it off to Wilson. Running by. Steps around Bolter. Gets the handball to De Koning. Back feeds it to Carroll. Some Kilda ball here. Kick from the middle of the ground. Inside 50. Caminiti launching out the back. Sharman coming through Miller for the Tigers. Short goes in low. He's tackled. Umpire crosses himself to ball it up. 30 out from the attacking goal here for St Kilda at the Coventry end of the ground. Saints by 25 points, 8 played in the third.
2: Taconi wins down the tap against Noah Bolter. McRae tries to get a hand pass out. Banfield on debut, down low. Can't break clear. Tackle by Roberts Thompson, and the footy is locked up to those two. Charlie Banfield, pick 41, 2025 from Western Australia.
0: Son of Drew,
1: yeah.
2: As Noel Bolter wins down the tap, tries to get a hand pass away to Hopper. He turns it over. Here's Jack Sinclair, receives the hand pass, kicks looking for Cooper Sharman, clears him. O'Connell tries to knock it away from the defence. And surely taken high there, Nick Loston, who throws his head back. The umpire eventually spotted it. The Tigers try to take the advantage, but this will come back.
0: What about Drew Banfield too? Crossed two errors. Played in the 94 flag in his first year. Played in the 06 flag in his last year. Not bad going, is it? 15-year career.
3: He was a beast.
0: Mm.
4: He was a beast, yeah.
0: Loston in the back pocket. Oh, at fullback, kicks it to the back pocket for Short. His high-towering kick is to a contest on the wing. Wilkie spoils it away at the fall of the ball. Sonzi for Richmond. Handball to Campbell. Handball onto Fall. Turnover. Here is Banfield. This is Charlie. The young man gets it onto McRae. St Kilda with some go forward. Down the wing they go. Wilson to Burns. Kicks infield. Marshall low down. Took the mark, I thought. Umpire said play on. Gives it off. It'll come back in a high tackle. So Marshall free kick. Between wing and half forward. Saints by 25 points. Marshall kicks it into the man on the mark. Hayes Brown, the former Perth Wildcat. Ricochets away to Fall. He's dragged down in the tackle and holding the ball. And I think Banfield will be the man who's rewarded here. Jack McRae was a part of the tackle. Burns was there too. And I think Burns will say, that's mine. No, you'll have to give it to Banfield. So here is the young man.
3: Everyone's just worked out who's got it, I think.
0: And debutant.
3: It was a good tackle. He didn't have a lot of time there, though, Jonty Fall, did he?
0: No.
3: Because he dropped the footy, that's why. I think it must have been that.
0: The Eagles didn't match the bid on Charlie Banfield. Pick 41 last year. Late boot to ball from about 51. Arcs out to the right. His drop punt heads right. And nicks off the behind post, out of bounds on the fall. St Kilda's lead doesn't change. Still 25, Andrew Mays.
5: Lynch, you mentioned the subdued celebration from Jack Higgins. I reckon that's because he put everything into that. He then limped to the bench and he's getting a bit of work done on that right knee again.
2: So right knee concern for Jack Higgins. Campbell Gray out of the game for the Tigers with a hamstring injury. Winhager takes position back for the Saints. Euroke on the wing. Inboard to Carroll. There's another beautiful pass. Henry leads out of the pocket. Walston chops the arms. And Liam Henry will get a shot from a similar position, which Jack Higgins goaled a few moments ago.
3: Yeah, I think it might have been Steely Green who just decided to run past the mark rather than putting and forcing, was it Carroll who kicked that one in?
2: Yeah, Carroll.
3: Yeah. Sometimes you just got to play the percentages and force them back over the mark. You could go forward and just opened up the whole 50. Makes it very hard for Nick Lawson to defend that of Henry.
2: Liam Henry in his third game for 2026 has kicked 4 goals, 1. A couple of games in the VFL before getting his way back at AFL level. This kick is right all the way and through for a minor score. You're leading by 26 points. 12 minutes gone in the third quarter. Sunday footy on ABC Sport.
0: Short with the kick into Trezise. Very low down. And Trezise draws Hill. Thumps a left-footed kick out towards the logo. Off the hands of Silvani. It comes out towards the boundary line and tracking it there. Carroll carries it out. Throw in neutral territory. City side of the ground. Saints by 26. Ooh, Richmond chant. Reverberating around Docklands. Game still to come later today, of course. The West Coast Eagles, who are going by Wallach Marowa in Sir Doug Nicholls' round, taking on GWS. And the restart, a free kick going the way of the Saints, and Hugo Garcia will be the recipient.
2: Any chance the Eagles, you think, this afternoon?
3: No, I don't think so. Not if the Giants are legitimate.
2: That's the big question, isn't it?
4: Be a bad loss for them.
3: Yeah.
4: We said that, they've been less than impressive so far. I know they've had some injury challenges.
3: Not humming, are they?
4: No, a long way from it.
2: That's your next stop on ABC Sport. 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Just click on the dedicated AFL button. AFL Extra for the game. It's not on as the national call. Darcy Wilson just chips a ball out to Dougal Howard. He veers out to the right. Richmond have numbers inside the defensive 50. Up goes Jack Ross and takes the intercepting mark in front of Filippo. Leading into the left forward pocket for the Saints. Euroke by 26 points as Ross turns. Works it all the way back to the last line of defence. And Millett marks. Can chip it over the top to Trezise. He has it in the right back pocket for the Tigers. In their away strip with the yellow and the black sash. He feeds the hand pass back to Miller. Gotta be careful here. The kick back to Trainer. Only one skiller away from Coffey. Up a goal. The kick looking for Cumming. Henry gets involved. Gets a touch onto it. Carroll runs onto it. Off the left side. curls it towards goal and misses to the left-hand side.
1: Great read by Henry. He knew exactly what was going to happen there. Sat off his opponent, let him have the boundary, and just had his weight shifting towards the middle just in case they tried to pull the trigger, which they did. It's stiff not to get the goal on the back of that.
3: Cavanidi had the Shannon Knowles on, didn't he? Mm.
1: Yeah.
0: Short kick to the pocket for Short. And goes back to fullback and Miller. And he'll get around Cavanidi. Sends his kick out very wide towards the wing. Marshall and Fawcett, and Marshall forces it now to play for a throw-in.
1: So that's what we talked about at quarter time. Leeds was all over it, that they needed to just start to kick to numbers just to stop the counter-attack of St Kilda in open play. Kicked it to about 8 or 10 numbers there, or 20 total with the St Kilda defenders as well. Get it out of bounds, reset, up the field.
0: Saints by 27. Marshall brings it to the front. Nobody's going anywhere. Hopper with the football. Tossed aloft. Marshall bringing it down for Garcia. Moves it forward for St Kilda with the handball. Away to Wilson, to Carroll, to Sinclair. He'll look to kick. Just chips it inside 50. Exquisite. And Burns marks. He thinks about giving it off, but thought better of it. He'll go back from 45 and kick for goal.
1: Well, I hope he gets it. He works really hard, this bloke. I've been watching him closely all afternoon. He runs up and down the wing, playing that really important wing role these days in modern footy. Spending a bit of time forward here in this phase of the quarter. But gee, he works his backside off. He's great defensive cover. He always presses up on the bloke with the footy, puts the pressure on them and makes them make a decision, which often leads to a turnover or an error. It's been a nice reward for him.
0: Ryan Burns, it's a very slow and deliberate approach. From 45, his drop punt is just fading right. St Kilda by 28. It's been around that mark ever since the midway point of the second term. Quarter hour mark of this third term. 11-8 play, 7-4.
2: Yeah, 32 points, Benny, the biggest margin midway through that second quarter. Miller brings the Tigers back into play to Boston. Back to Miller. Got around Garcia. Tackle. Dispossessed. No, he didn't get around him holding the ball. And Hugo Garcia wins a free kick at right half forward for Euro.
1: Garcia gets a free kick, but it was a team free kick. They come forward, pressure at the loose ball or the in live ball was fantastic.
2: Caminiti leads up. Nick Vlosten got up high and both have landed awkwardly. It's gathered by Ryan Burns, tries to get a hand pass away to Wilson. Hill gets a hand pass out back to Hugo Garcia. He's at the top of the 50. Kick is over the head of Liam Henry and Broad on the last line of defence. Kicks to Swansea, spoiled by his own teammate. It comes down the way of Jack McRae. He and Burns wax it in the right forward pocket. A centering ball across the face of goal. And Banfield in the left forward pocket takes the mark.
1: Yeah.
2: Cooper Sharma not required in the end, just kept his opponent out. And the Saints, well, they're toying with them a little bit as Anthony Caminiti is going to come to the bench. And Nick Forstone as well, both worse for wear.
3: It was really unselfish in the end from Burns. I thought he might have just had a little cover yourself in glory moment at the right foot bunan up, but saw his teammate all on his own in the pocket, really.
2: Charlie Banfield, is this his moment? Euro kicked 1-3 so far in this third quarter, 5 disposals. For the son of Drew in the left forward pocket as he starts his approach, 35 metres out from goal for his first in the Saints colours. And his family celebrating in the stands. Charlie Banfield gets his moment in this third quarter here at Docklands. And every St Kilda teammate comes to celebrate with him. Pick 45 in last year's draft. And the Saints are now out by 34 points. Biggest lead of the match. 12-8-80 to the Tigers. 7-4-46 through 17 minutes in the third quarter. Ahead of Lids and Daniel Harford. Andrew Mays down on the boundary.
5: Yeah, just an update on Vlosten. He's a little bit better off than Anthony Caminiti, who's having some work done by the doctor. Just on his right ankle at the moment. So just testing that out with a few stretches at the moment. We'll update you as soon as we have some more news.
0: I can see the Banfield's up there and Drew's celebrating that. He knew exactly where they were as well, Charlie. Pointed up in their direction.
3: That's awesome. How good's the joy of first goals?
0: One of the great parts of our game. St Kilda looking to go forward again. Garcia knocks it out to Hall, to Windhager. Running, kicks inside 50, getting back. Broad drops the mark at the fall of the ball. Sharman, he's tackled by Miller, stripped of it. And then wrapped up again by Miller. Ball up, left forward pocket here for St Kilda. Saints by 34. Umpire puts it aloft. Slap boundary side by Hayes Brown and out of play. Throwing coming. 34 points the equal. Oh, sorry, new game high for the Saints. Late in this third term.
1: It's been largely a bit of an arm wrestle this quarter, hasn't they, really? Not the time really exerting too much dominance.
2: Thrown in, Marshall tries to work it over the back. Hall, his hand pass looking down low for Marshall. Henry tried to attack it with speed. Ritko can't gather. Garcia's hand pass to Byrne. To Brad Hill, nice little sidestep. Centering ball to Flanders. Is that 15? It is. And he marks pretty much directly in front, 45 metres out from home.
1: Look like a cartoon character then, Bradley Hill trying to stop and change direction. He was going that fast when he got possession. Took a couple of steps on the roundabout to get through, to get back to where he wanted to kick the ball to Flanders.
2: And Sam Flanders, the former son, trying to have an impact in his new colours. 18 disposals so far this afternoon, looking to join the growing list of goal kickers. The Saints with 2 goals, 3 so far in this third quarter. As it comes in, short runner, just doesn't quite carry the distance, and on the behind line, it's knocked through by Hayes Brown for a minor score. So a 35-point lead the Saints' way, Euroke leading at the 20-minute mark of the third quarter, Sunday footy on ABC Sport.
0: I've had the binoculars on Drew, and I can see him smiling from here. He's a long way away from me, but he's a proud man at the moment. His kick from Steely Green out to the wing. Finds Rechko, who kicks around the wing, off the hands of the pack, and the fall of the ball, Windhager of St Kilda. Handball for Carroll, just backward of the wing. Gets it away to Charlie Banfield, who's working into his debut game. Knocks it on to Silvani, and now Windhager again. St Kilda chaining handballs. Koning breaks it up with the kick. Up to half forward, right on the attacking arc, and Miller now points his opponent to mark for Richmond. Dangerous kick. Henry breaks it up, but it'll work out for Richmond.
2: They eventually get their way out of defence as the hand pass comes out to Grill, to Burton on the wing. He had a shorter option in terms of Roberts Thompson, but goes more direct than that, and Jonty Fall takes the mark. At left half forward, sends it in the pocket, trying to get it to Fawcett. Sport away in the end. The Saints defence comes surging. Silvani's hand pass to Flanders, to O'Connell. Chips it to Sinclair, not 15. Has to awkwardly kick it on his left boot. Up the wing looking for Henry. And lots of fortune, he takes the mark in front of Jaden Short.
0: Henry tells them to just calm it down for a moment.
1: Connection number 4 to the footy here, the Saints.
0: Henry kicks around the boundary line, very wide, arriving late, Filippo. And he'll get a free kick for a little shove. He'll give one away, in fact, the other way. So Trezise with the free kick. St Kilda by 35 points. A little overzealous there, Tejas Filippo. Trezise kicking to a contested half forward. Through the hands there of DeKoning, ends up with Hayes Brown. He gives it off towards Ross. Sweeps a handball infield. Brill zigging, zagging, a little slalom run. Kicks to the pocket. And on the chest of Taranto, 25 out, very tight angle. 10 in from the boundary line, left forward pocket.
3: There's some good fast feet there from young Sam Grill. You know, he'll always offer that. Thought the one right in front of him with Noah Bolter coming up the corridor might have been the better option. Trickier shot here for Timmy Taranto.
0: Going to go with this snap. 3 steps on the boot, trying to curl it back into the woodwork. Right-hand goalpost, not quite enough. St Kilda lead by 34.
2: 1-2 for the Tigers in this third quarter. Euroke's 2-4. As Jack Sinclair, the co-captain, brings them back into play. Long kick out towards Rowan Marshall. At the height advantage on Traynor, and Traynor gives away the free kick, trying to compete in the air. The Saints like this quick transition, although that kick for Banfield will never get to him. And a chance for the Tigers to pounce. Taken by Jonty Fall. Quickly inside 50. Bolter in a 1-on-1 with Silvani. Held on to front position. And that's what they can do when they get it inside 50 quickly. Noel Bolter with the size difference and was able to hang on to the mark. He's going to try and give it off. Richko can't take the mark. Spoils down to the front. That's the question we're all wondering. Campbell's there in the pocket. Spills off to Ranto. He wanted a free kick for being held. The umpire says throw it in.
3: He wants to keep us all guessing. That's why. He wants to keep us all guessing.
1: He's 30 metres out.
2: Andrew Mays on the boundary.
5: Caminiti back on for the Saints, which is good news. And Nick Vlosta, even though he's not actually moving at 100%, he's back on for the Tigers.
0: Here's Bolter in the ruck, still keeping us guessing. Steely Green flashing through, knocks it towards goal, and Wilkie carries it through. Just a rush behind, so St Kilda's lead 33 points, 23 and a half minutes into the third term. Sunday footy on ABC Sport.
2: As Cal Wilkie brings St Kilda back into play to Jack Sinclair, who marks the Euro. Sends it long out towards the wing. Banfield, was he impeded in the marking contest? He was.
3: Surely.
1: The out of zone called it.
2: 24 wasn't really facing the ball, the direction in which the ball was coming.
3: Probably a little bit stiff. He had his eyes on the ball, but front on contact these days, it's just a dead giveaway.
2: Rob Delidio and Daniel Harford, your experts. Matt Clinch and Ben Cameron calling the action. Andrew Mays down on the boundary. Euro St Kilda leading by 33 points after a ninth straight win for the Dockers earlier today by 43 over the Bombers. Through the middle of the ground, Carroll honours the lead of Jack McRae. Might give it back to Carroll, who runs to the edge of the centre square. Good vision. Spots Hall on his own. Did he have it long enough? He did in the eyes of the umpires. It just spilled out at the last moment. Much to the frustration of Jack Ross, unable to get a fist in there to spoil it early enough.
3: Yeah, you often see that, don't you? Like they can defend for so long, but then they finally get their opportunity up forward to settle the team down and set up defensively. We go for a short 30-metre pass across goal. Then you get opened up back through the middle of the ground on defence, get an easier shot, and then Max Hall does what Noel Boulder should have done, go back and have a shot.
2: 11 goals for the season for Max Hall. The mature age recruit comes in and slams it through from 45 metres out. That's what the Tigers couldn't do at the other end. Puts through his second. And Euro start to stretch out this margin. A game-high 39-point lead, courtesy of 3-4 in this third term. The Saints 13-9-87 to the Tigers 7-6-48. 25 minutes gone, third quarter. Sunday footy on ABC Sport with Daniel Harford and Brett Delidio.
1: Yeah, we talked about it before, Lids, about executing under pressure and making the right decisions. Saints still more often than Richmond do at the moment. And that's... In short, one of the real reasons why we've got the margin we've got at this stage. The Saints haven't been overly impressive, I reckon, since quarter time, to be honest with you. But they're better in circumstances. They make better decisions and they're better with skill execution than the Tigers are at this stage of their evolution.
0: Last three goals of the game going the way of the Saints. Jumping over the top, Bolter to win the tap, but McRae's out after it. Now there's a scrimmage. Ball comes out off the boot of Hopper, coming away to Bolter, Richmond with it. Off to Taranto. Kicks deep inside 50. Lynch launching, juggling, marking. As he's falling to the ground. And he'll go back and kick for goal from 20 out. Barely any angle to speak of.
3: And where did it come from, half?
1: Set of bounce.
3: Well done, the Tigers. It's been one of their main score sources today. Well, it's not through yet, but it certainly will be a score, you'd imagine. I'm backing in Tommy Lynch to at least get it somewhere between those four posts.
0: Closing in on...
1: If he misses everything,
3: all right, that's it. I reckon
1: I'm going home.
3: He's hanging them up.
0: Closing in on 500 goals. His drop punt here is good. Tom Lynch goals. And St Kilda, their lead is cut back to 33. 13-9-87. Plays 8-6-54. Just his second kick of the day. For Tom Lynch, we're 90 seconds away from three-quarter time.
1: He hasn't had a lot of space to work in, and the way that Richmond have moved the ball in most of the afternoon has been relatively measured, for want of the term. Slow and measured, more than speedy, which creates opportunities for key forwards like Tom. And even in certain situations when he's been one-on-one, they've been reluctant to kick it to him for whatever reason. And that was a two-on-two in the end, but just got a chance to run and jump at the footy, which he loves to do, which he hasn't had seen enough today. So that was a nice finish, got his moment, and maximised that. 3-2. This quarter in favour of St Kilda, so it's a long way from being a mauling again. And as you said, centre restarts these days are a very valuable source for the Tigers.
2: Daniel Harford with you on ABC Sport. It's the Tigers' best chance of one-on-ones inside 50. Bolter tries to get a hand pass forward, following up his ruck work. Winhager's worked out of it. They have the numbers, though. Carroll gets the hand pass away to Wilson, across half-back, and now a chance for Stocker. Kicks it up towards the wing, and Filippo, with the arms outstretched, marks in front of Nick Vlostone. Moving gingerly still after that collision with Caminiti. Told to stand on the mark. Filippo cuts out to the left, kicks into the pocket, looking for Rowan Marshall. Can't get a hand to it as he's wrestling in the ruck contest, the marking contest inside forward 50. Hand pass comes away from Ross. Out to Grill. Kicks up towards half-back for the Tigers. Cal Wilkie picks it up. Got a hand pass from Filippo. Tries to hand pass it up to Jack McRae. He lays the tackle on Tyler Sonzi. And the umpire will ball it up at right half forward for the Saints. Euro 13-9-87. To the Tigers, 8-6-54, 28 minutes gone. Third quarter, Sunday footy on ABC Sport.
0: TDK and Bolter both have hands on it. De Koning looking to go again. McRae does, playing for a free kick. Nothing given And then in the end, there is one, which will go the way of Bolto, who shoves over Marcus Windhager with a big double palm to the chest. So Richmond ball, Bolter on the back flank, kicks from

0: One back flank to a forward flank as it's off the hands of the pack. Bouncing ball close to the boundary line. Gathered there neatly by Steely Green. Gives it off to Sonzi. Handball forward for four. He can just paddle it on. Swooping through Ross. Clean pickup. Turns and kicks a worm burner inside 50. Carroll the first to respond though. St Kilda in their back pocket. Off to Sinclair to Wilkie. And the lateral kick as time expires. Saints leading by 33 points at three-quarter time. Going by the moniker of Euro Euro in Sir Doug Nicholls' round. 13-9-87 plays 8-6-54. They lead Richmond. The goal kickers, DeConing with two, Filippo with two, Hall and Sharman all with a couple. Then singles, Higgins, Wilson, Garcia, Banfield. That's Charlie Banfield on debut and Anthony Caminiti. While for Richmond, two to Noah Roberts-Thompson, who kicked two goals with his first two kicks in league footy. Liam Forster with two, then singles to four, Taranto, Lynch and Noah Bolter.
1: So in that third quarter, the Saints with three goals four to the Tigers, two goals three. It got out to a game-high 39 points. But Tom Lynch with the last goal of the quarter to pull it back to a 33-point margin, as Ben has described. Earlier at the MCG, a 43-point win for Wally up the Fremantle Dockers, 16-8-104 to the Bombers, 8-13-61. So a ninth consecutive win for the Dockers as they're second on the ladder, equal with the Sydney Swans. And Pat Voss was the leading goal kicker with five for the match, including four in the second quarter. Still to come, it's the Eagles in Perth taking on the Giants. This is Sunday Footy on ABC Sport.
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0: Liam Fawcett trying to goal in the first minute of the second half. He does it. Holds the lump hard above his head as well. And Richmond bring it back to 20 points.
1: 16 goals, 5 for Jack Higgins so far this season. Having missed with concussion, he starts in the right forward pocket, trying to work it right to left. It's a great kick from the small forward. Charlie Banfield, is this his moment? Euro kicked 1-3 so far in this third quarter. 5 disposals for the son of Drew in the left forward pocket as he starts his approach. 35 metres out from goal for his first in the Saints colours. And his family celebrating in the stands.
7: Through the middle of the ground, Carroll honours the lead of Jack McRae. Might give it back to Carroll, who runs to the edge of the centre square. Good vision. Spots Hall on his own. We haven't long enough, he did, in the eyes of the umpires. It just spilled out at the last moment. 11 goals of the season for Max Hall. The mature age recruit comes in and slams it through from 45 metres out.
0: Hall comes out off the boot of Hopper, coming away to Bolter. Richmond with it. Off to Taranto. Kicks deep inside 50. Lynch launching, juggling, marking. This drop punt here is good. Tom Lynch goals. And St Kilda, their lead is cut back to 33.
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1: Three-quarter time at Docklands in Melbourne. The first of the 2 weeks of Sir Doug Nicholls Round, the celebration of our First Nation players and the contribution to the game. It's Euro Euro St Kilda leading by 33 points, 13-9-87 to the Tigers, 8-6-54. For Saints fans, it's been a relatively easy watch this afternoon. They led by 21 points at quarter time. They keep the first four goals of the match by 26 points at halftime and lead by 33 at the three-quarter time break. Matt Clinch and Ben Cameron calling the action. Andrew Mays down on the boundary. The thoughts of Brett Delidio and Daniel Harford, your experts on ABC Sport.
8: Well, it's probably the quarter, not in terms of goals, but in terms of the way the game was controlled, like the first quarter half, I feel like the Saints set up defensively and they forced the Tigers to go really slow and quite boring with their football at times. Yes, they were they limited the bleeding essentially in terms of goals and points against, but it was a bit of a nil-all draw really from that point of view. You know, the Saints had 30 more disposals in that quarter. The inside 50s, the Tigers only went down by 2, 11-9. And it's all the time it's been that centre clearance, those centre clearance goals that we keep talking about, their ability then to be able to score from those has been their main score source today. It has been, and you said it, Clinchy, in the call, is that it's the only real time they've been able to get one-on-ones and clear one-on-ones, you know, to be able to actually take a mark or compete down there in that front 50. But the Saints have been terrific right across the board. They've

0: done what they've needed to. They haven't had to overexert themselves too much throughout this game just yet, given the inexperience of the Tigers players. But their pressure, their structure, everything's been great, and their goal kicking's been pretty sound for most of this game.
1: Yeah, I think it's a good summary. I think the first quarter they sort of lost their way, the Tigers, and they weren't able to penetrate, and St Kilda really did put the squeeze on, and that set the game up for them. Outside of that, they've had moments. Their best is much better than Richmond's, from what we've seen when they get a chance to be their best, offensively and defensively. But it hasn't been a game that's really excited too much since that first quarter.

0: really reinforcing those areas in terms of contested possession and clearance and restricting the inside 50 opportunities that St Kilda have had. Even the repeat stuff, they haven't had too many repeats in quarters two and three after they did in the first quarter. So I think there's growth there. From a St Kilda's perspective, the game's been relatively in control since that quarter time siren, and they've had their moments where they've been really, really good offensively and put Richmond to the sword, and they'll get a few more looks, you'd think, perhaps in this last quarter when the game starts to open up a little bit. But it's been one of those games where what has happened is probably what's been expected to happen, yep, and we haven't been surprised by any of it.
1: The moment of the match for Saints fans, Charlie Banfield, the son of Drew, who played 265 games for the West Coast Eagles, booted a goal in the third quarter. And Lids and Half, you made reference to the families who's watching in the stands and the celebrations. Drew was there, so that's the moment that once your kid goes into the system of playing professional sport, you hope they get a kick, and then the next is you hope they kick a goal and make their moment count.
2: It was pure joy. We saw it up on the screens, the monitors in here, that his mates and his dad and mum obviously were just absolutely ecstatic for him. And it is, it's a big moment to kick your first goal after realising your dream of playing your first game.
1: Nine individual goal kickers for Euro Europe this afternoon as they lead by 33 points as we get the final term underway. Hayes Brown rises up, wins down the tap against Marshall, and then follows up his ruck work, trying to knock it out to Tim Taranto. Hopper's hand pass chopped off, and Garcia, who's had a good game, takes a clearance of the Saints up to half forward. Henry protects the space, and Marshall comes crashing through. Hand pass chopped off by Jaden Short, though, of the Tigers. Hand pass to Vlosten. Richmond free kick advantage taken. The kick up to Roberts Thompson. Kicked two goals in the first quarter on Naboo. Sends Richmond up towards Jonty Fawley, who's being held by Cal Wilkie. He'll take the free kick at right half forward. Had Lynch ready to lead in the pocket, but Fall wasn't quite ready back behind his mark, so now he might have to try his luck.
2: I think he's going to have a shot. Yeah, and the way he struck that last one from outside 50,
0: well, that's,
2: I think,
0: right,
2: he'd have to be consider himself a chance. It's good. It's just fast ball movement, and that's what you want. You want to back in your forwards 1v1. It doesn't matter whether he's an under 50 gamer versus Cal Wilkie. Back him in, give him a chance.
1: The second year Tiger, pick 14 in 2024, comes in from outside 50. It's out to the left. It's not going to have the accuracy, and in the end, Rowan Marshall punches it through for a minor score. So 14 goals, 25 for him, unfortunately. That's the challenge, isn't it, in a career that you flip that around, and it's a pretty promising start. It's the Saints by 32 points.
3: Flanders taking the kick in, takes four bounces. He's bouncing every three or four steps at this stage. Now crosses the arc of 50, kicks

0: Gallagher to Filippo. Shrugs the tackle. Feigns the handball. Kicks inside 50. The Koenig's down there, but in front. Miller marks for Richmond. Back pocket. Kicks to fullback and short. Continues the switch out to Sonzi on the back flank. St Kilda by 32 points, nearly 2 minutes into the final term.
1: Sonzi looks at a couple of options into the corridor, has to reluctantly kick it long down the line. Bolter held out his opponent. Cal Wilkie late to get there as Jonty Fall takes the mark, centre wing. Now, surely Wilkie was in the protector's area. In the end, the umpire said, nah, play on. So the hand pass comes away. Sonzi kicks up towards Jack Ross. He has it at right half forward. Plays on for the Tigers. Tom Lynch on the lead in the pocket. He's got a couple of metres on Tugel Howard. He takes the mark. It's been a frustrating afternoon for Tiger Tom. Just the two kicks, three disposals. Chance to go back and try and put through his second goal.
2: Well, I said that's ridiculous because Cal Wilkie pauses mid-play there as he's like, when the umpire says stand, there's like musical statues. The music goes off and you have to just absolutely freeze. It's like, come on, what are we doing?
0: Forgot about musical statues. What a game.
3: What a game.
2: You got young kids, Benny. You'll get into that with young Arch, no doubt.
1: Tom Lynch, the two-time Premiership Tiger in his 16th season. As he starts his approach, the 33-year-old starts it right, curls it through beautifully. Tom Lynch has his second. And the Tigers start this final term with purpose, trying to cut the margin. It's back to 26 points. Your Oaks way. 13-9-87 to Richmond 9-7-61. Can they take the game on a bit more, Richmond, and maybe cough up a couple of goals, but make it a contest? It's back to 26 points. Brett DeLidio and Daniel Harford with you.
3: They're still trying to find their DNA, aren't they? I think into who they are and what they want to become as a footy team. So you're still going to throw everything at the game. There's no time to sit back and just sort of try and stop the clock and keep it nasty and congested. Play a game that's going to be beneficial for you long term. Yep. That's the challenge for Adam Uzo and the coaching staff to get through to these guys. And I mean, that was good ball use. Talked about ball use, decision making, execution in that first three quarters. It went the way of the Saints, but and that was really good play all the way down the wing.
2: Jack Ross, beautiful kick, wasn't it?
3: Yeah.
0: St Kilda's margin, or their lead, back to 26 points. Free kick from the restart. The other way of Richmond coming wants to take off with it, but he won't be able to. The free kick goes to Hayes Brown. Handball to Hopper. Kicks off a step. Shallow inside 50 here for Richmond. Up they go. Sonzi hands to it. Doesn't mark. Soccer at the four for St Kilda. To Windhager. To Wilson. Through centre half back. Kicks out to the wing. He'll end the foot race with Grill. Hill gets past him. Up

0: The umpire gives all clear, and the goal is going to stand. Garcia capitalises. Just trying to work out who the free kick originally was going to go for. It probably doesn't matter, really, in the end. His second, and Yuri Gansa straight back, a 32-point lead. The Saints way, 14-9-93 to the Tigers, 9-7-61. I think it was the Ruck Hayes-Brown who may have conceded the free kick in the end, but it doesn't matter. St Kilda have their 14th goal.
1: Normally is no scenarios, although it was off the ball. Now it was Max Hall. Max Hall was getting blocked off the ball. That's a free kick. As we see it on the replay screen, just being held off the ball so he couldn't get through. He'd done that a couple of times against Short this afternoon.
2: Yeah.
1: It just hits a ball at contest at speed, so they've just tried to negate that by holding on. Umpire saw it. In the end, it didn't matter. It went straight to Garcia and was goal anyway. But
3: starting to develop into a real player, Hugo Garcia. 23 disposals today and 10 clearances, 6 tackles. As they go forward here, Richmond, but St Kilda win it straight back at centre-half back. Flanders to Sinclair. High kick to the wing. Filippo contesting it, opposed to 2 Tigers. And in the end, a ball up. Burns has it wrapped to him. Sunday footy on ABC Sport. Saints by 32 to Koning. Down for Burns. Off to Flanders. Handball releases the run of Sinclair. Pokes a kick over the top for Hall. Plenty of space. Runs through the attacking edge of the square. Looks for Marshall. Good spoil from Miller. Punches it away. And then Vlosten just hacks it off the deck out towards the wing.
0: It'll be a lasso free kick the way of Euro. So Liam O'Connell goes racing after it. Takes the free kick. Turns and comes inboard to Wilson. He marks between wing and half forward on the outer side.
1: Odd decision by Hall, wasn't it?
2: You're breaking the paint. Yeah. Sets half on.
1: Absolutely.
0: Darcy Wilson sends it as high and long as he can into the pocket, looking for Rowan Marshall in the pack with he and Jack Higgins. Off hands, it goes out of play in the right forward pocket. So I guess the curiosity heading into this afternoon's match is the Saints were 4 wins and 5 losses. They've got a tough month to come. Fremantle in Perth, Hawthorn and Sydney in the weeks to come. Have you seen from them this afternoon against the bottom place side enough to suggest they can go to another level?
2: They'll be competitive. I think bringing the side back.

0: Cross half back if he chooses to. Cal Wilkie is on his own inside the defensive 50. He'll take the mark. The co-captain swings it out to Jack Silvani, who can mark it left half back. Euro by 33 points as he takes a bounce. No one within 10 metres of him. Now Tom Lynch lumbers towards him. Silvani turns and comes inboard to Flanders. Richmond have everyone in front of Sam Flanders. As he's between wing and half back for the Saints. Chips it inboard to Sinclair, barely 15, but getting the benefit of the doubt. Jack Sinclair just decides to poke it over the top to Dougal Howard. The Saints happy to play this uncontested mark game for the moment and find a hole in the defence for the Tigers. Out towards Winhager. He marks on the far side. Chips it inboard to McRae. He gets involved once more. Now tries to jag a kick out towards Brad Hill. He marks out at right half forward. 60 from home. Works it over the top. Well, Marshall runs into the space and eventually Euro gets a mark inside their attacking 50, but had to show a fair bit of patience.
1: Patience is right. That was a laborious build-up. You know, they looked like they wanted to go fast, and Jack Silvani takes a couple of bounces away. No, actually, no, I'll go back through the middle and go slow again, and back around the cape we went. Hmm. But they worked their way all the way into the forward 50, and tough shot from out here, Ramanaska's pocket.
0: Taconing's kept a couple. Can Marshall join him with a goal from the right forward pocket? How do you like that? Finger in the air, he celebrates with the Saints fans. Rowan Marshall puts through his first goal of the afternoon, becomes the 10th individual goal kicker for Euro this afternoon. They bring up the ton, 15-10-100 to the Tigers, 9-7-61. It's a 39-point lead at the 10-minute mark of the final term. Brett DeLivia, how'd you like that?
1: I loved it. That's a fantastic finish from out there in the pocket half.
2: For anyone who doesn't know, Adam Ramanaskis thinks that there is some kind of breeze that gets inside Docklands that makes it non-impossible to goal from that pocket at the locket end.
3: Once again, found to be talking garbage.
0: We all have our own theories, don't we?
2: That's right up there with my yellow ball slippery theory, but I fumbled them equally. Red or yellow, didn't matter.
1: It's because you got small hands.
3: Yeah. I don't know what that means, fumble. I haven't come across that in my time.
2: Back in the middle, DeConing and Bolter, both with hands on this one. They halve it. All bobbles around. No one taking clean possession just yet. Ross does, but he's tackled quickly by McRae.
3: It was interesting, just reflecting upon that build-up defensively from Richmond before Marshall's goal. They just sat off. They just sat off St Kilda all the way. Now, they're the team that have to make the play to get back into this game. I was just surprised that they're happy to just sit off and allow them to chip the ball around.
2: Saints by 39. Bolter out of the ruck, but kicks it straight to Windhager, who hurries the kick up to half-forward for St Kilda. Bouncing ball, Broad swats it away. The Saints are there in numbers. Higgins, Sharman back to Higgins, who will snap off a step. And it will bounce and bounce and be gathered on the last line by Trezise, who pokes a kick for Richmond into the pocket.
0: As he tries to look for the avenues out of defence, the challenge for the Tigers this afternoon is Richco. Got it from Trezise, did find Jack Rice. It was a great kick, and Seth Campbell hasn't had much involvement in this game. He runs from half back. It's a hand pass away to Steely Green. The small forwards have been well held this afternoon. The kicker in the middle of the ground. Winhager went up high. Free kick for a hold, and it's going to go the way of the Tigers. Non-officiating umpire spots that one the way of Noah Bolter. He kicked a goal in the second quarter. A couple for Tom Lynch. A couple to debutant Noah Roberts-Thompson. As Bolter gets rhythm from the middle of Docklands.
1: Noah.
0: Where was that going? And in the end, Banfield takes an uncontested mark. 25 metres out from his defensive goal for the Saints.
1: Keeps just guessing. It's a lottery, isn't it?
0: Imagine what goes through Adam Uze's mind at times. Anyway, coaches have their own challenges. Banfield into the back pocket. In two minds, one way then the other. Dougal Howard decides to just switch it across half-back. Stocker to Jack Silvani in the back pocket. Works it out to Banfield, who gets involved here at left half-back. Fifth time so far this season, Benny, the Saints have scored 100 points. Mm. They've been on the winning side of that on three occasions. They lost to Adelaide by a point, and Melbourne are the other two times they've scored over 100 points.
2: Banfield, 10th disposal here on debut. Kicks around the wing and off the hands of the pack, out of play it goes.
3: Sound consistent mark numbers in this last quarter. Front row legends.
2: We'll bring that to you in a moment.
0: Uncontested marks, 20-9.
3: Yeah. I don't reckon that's the way you want to play this if you're Richmond. I reckon you've got to make them find a way past you much more than that.
2: St Kilda 39 points to the good. DeConing grabs it out of the ruck. He then has it knocked out of his hands and coming tackled by Filippo. Ball up. Neutral territory. Dock side of the ground.
3: So I can guarantee you one thing. If St Kilda were in the reverse situation here and they were the ones chasing, There's no way they're allowing the opposition team to have that many contested marks.

0: first 10 minutes.
1: Taranto handballs to himself on the wing. Burns picks it up. Vlosten, big dump tackle. And Burns' head ricocheted off the Docklands turf. He's okay. He's back up to take his kick. But that's
0: dangerous.
1: That had risk attached. As the kick goes inside 50, low down, unable to mark Higgins. Richmond have the numbers. They work it out through Broad and then Trainer. Exiting kick back up to the wing. DeConing floats in from the side, takes the marks, and Kilda back with the ball.
2: Lining up in the middle. Couple of goals for DeConing this afternoon. He decides against coming back into the corridor, sends it high inside 50. Filippo stays down and Broad juggles the mark against Jack Higgins. And then he looks to switch into the back pocket.
0: Nowhere to go, though.
2: Jaden Short marks. In fact, it's Trezise who has it in the back pocket. Chips it over the top, and now Miller's problem in the left back pocket.
0: They've just covered all the exits all day, haven't they? The Saints have always been the first one out there to own the territory.
2: Probably exposed Richmond's lack of run across half back in the high kick up the wing. Cal Wilkie works his opponent underneath Tom Lynch. It takes the strong contested mark for the Saints.
3: Philippa still on centre forward if he wants him.
2: Brad Hill swinging his arms as well at the top of the 50. Instead, he comes inboard to Dougal Howard. Switches into the middle of the ground for Carroll. You're right. St Kilda leading by 39 points as he loads up off a step. Good searching kick in the direction of Caminiti and Higgins, but in front, another good mark taken. Trezise claims it for the Tigers.
1: Higgins just trails broad around the back. So Trezise at fullback for Richmond. Sends his kick in the full direction. Hands to it. Off his hands, though. Stock is there for St Kilda. Handball back into the muck. Going through Taranto, coughs it up, St Kilda ball again. Garcia, handball to Carroll, to McRae, kicks out to no one in particular, not on the same wavelength as Sharman. Miller's in the back pocket for Richmond, slaps it onto Trainer and moves it onto Rechko. Breaks the paint with his run, then kicks up to the wing looking for Lynch, goes up and gets it. Richmond with it on the logo.
2: Comes into the middle of the ground looking for Ross, just takes it in front of McRae. And the Tigers with a chance to try and move it quickly for once. Comes into the middle of the ground. Where the run is on from Grill, drives it long towards the goal square, setting himself. Fawcett takes the mark.
4: It's a good
2: they
4: block.
2: Had a mismatch 3-on-2, and it was a good block from Jonty Fall.
3: Yeah, he just got in the way of Dougal Howard, gave him no chance to come back at the ball. Good teamwork, good forward craft from Fall to make it easy for Fawcett. He's running hot.
2: Two goals for Liam Fawcett. This afternoon, I'm not going to give that any credit.
3: Oh, come on, man.
1: That's a good one.
3: That's good.
2: Looking for a third goal this afternoon. As he comes in and steers it through from about 15 metres out, a slight angle. And the Tigers refuse to give up. Two goals apiece so far in this final term. And a third goal for Liam Fawcett, the 21-year-old, 197 centimetres from South Australia. Played the Central Districts in the sample. He's in a contract year as well, so important for him to make the most of his chances. The lead for Euro cut back to 33 points. 15-10-100 to the Tigers, 10-7-67.
0: Yeah, we keep talking about, you know, those green shoots and the things you want to see. And you know, that's the build-up, you know, the switch back inside, Sam Grill running off half-back. And young Liam Fawcett, like he's continued to present, hasn't he?
3: Yep.
0: And that's why I know people say, oh, look at Tom Lynch. He's only, you know, kicked the one goal and whatever else. But what he does is drag away a good defender, which then allows these other young keys to not play against the more experienced, you know, number one key back.
1: Well, I thought it was one of your best half. Had nuance to it. Very good.
3: That's true.
1: Tapped down by Marshall to McRae. Filippo inside 50 for St Kilda. And Broad chops it off. Broad kicks up the middle. And bullet onto the chest there of Cumming. Kicks towards the back flank for Miller. Richmond in a little kick mark mode here as Miller looks around the wing, trying to get it up towards Steely Green through his hands out of play. A little bit of closing pressure from Carroll. Saints by 33 points, 17 and a half minutes into this final term. Sunday footy on ABC Sport. Still one game to come in the round, the West Coast Eagles and GWS Giants. Umpire brings it back in. Rucks locked up and a free kick picked out. Off the ball, Taranto on McRae. There's some Kilda ball.
2: The boys of Ben Gammon alongside Matt Clinch, Daniel Harford alongside Brett DeLidio. Carroll ran a long way. Andrew Mays down on the boundary. The kick through the middle of the ground. Knocked down in the end by Cumming. Got it to the advantage of Burton. Out past the grill. One way, then the other. He cuts around Darcy Wilson. Takes a bounce. Mordish is trying to take him on. Hand pass over the top to Cumming. He does work it to Burton. They've got out into space from 55. Sends it in the pocket.

0: out okay.
1: I think you might be right. That's a bit similar to the coming one.
2: Yes.
1: Didn't exactly go where he wanted it to, but nonetheless, it's an effective kick and marked inside forward 50.
2: I haven't seen too many players in my time get goal side of their opponent on a turnover quicker than Jack Higgins.
1: Oh, mate, he has
2: got... He's electric going back the other way.
1: Yeah, he's got a power band strapped to one of the goalposts. And away he goes, the bungee cord.
0: Another watch on the Richmond bench for Maisie with Sam Cumming coming to the interchange bench. Liam Henry, his shot on goal won't quite have the journey, and Hayes Brown rushes it through for a minor score with a double fist, which you can always mark if you're using both your fists to spoil over Caminiti.
3: Close to the line's a bit different though, surely.
1: Well, he's a basketball. We'll give him the...
3: A lot of utensils we sort of got to mention today. The faucet, the wrench, the bungee cord, power band.
2: There's a drawer in the kitchen with all those things.
3: Yeah, there is.
1: Oh, dear.
3: Oh, turnover from Richmond on the handball. So they worked it to halfback, so St Kilda take it back.
2: Have you got a useful draw, Benny?
3: I certainly do. Like, my mind went immediately to that draw.
2: Yeah.
3: 34 points. Are they good? St Kilda kick into the pocket. Big leap from Sharman. Doesn't come down with the footy off hands.
2: A lot of tape measures on this.
1: Completely unorganised.
2: Sticky tape.
1: But you know where everything is. It's all, it's there. It's a junk drawer where you just put everything. My wife hates it.
2: We call it the useful draw.
1: Well, the useful draw. Yeah. Well, that's more positive.
3: I get the tape measure out. See what needs a bit of work done around the house.
1: Yeah, mate.
2: So you can get someone to do it.
0: I was going to say, how much of that is practical from your point of view, Benny Cameron? And so we're going to have another stoppage in the forward 50
1: straight
0: for the Saints.
1: Tasker. He's like, well, you can come and do this for me.
0: I have quickly learned that. That's the difference between renting and owning sometimes. Yeah. There's no one else you can call. Have to have a crack. Spills out from Jaden Short. Can't get a hand pass away. Steely Green. Hand pass chopped up by Hall. Kicked it straight into Hayes Brown's head. Ricochets out from the Falcon. Tigers desperately defending. Trezise tries to knock it to Hopper. Canning into him, Max Hall. He'd love another goal. Spills out the Tigers' way. Caminiti moving a couple around, and the umpire will ball it up.
2: Yeah, a bit of Drew Benford trivia too from the Traralgon Tiger off the SMS.
0: Yep.
2: The first number one draft pick to play 200 games. Dynamic Drew.
0: Can you fact check that? Leeds is a former number one draft pick.
1: Yeah, true. Yeah, yeah.
0: Thank you.
1: Just quickly look. No idea.
0: Hayes Brown tries to knock it out. Caminiti still a chance. Only about 15 metres out from the Saints' goal. Higgins over the footy. And the umpire will ball it up.
2: We had more number one draft pick trivia this week, and Josh Fraser became the first number one draft pick to coach an AFL team. Wouldn't hurt you to step up to lead
1: it. Yeah, I know, right. Yeah.
3: Marshall tapping it down. Ross there for Richmond. Handball away towards Steely Green, or Seth Campbell, rather, who turns it over, but Richmond win it back in the back pocket. Campbell, his kick knocked down by Sharman. St Kilda ball half forward. High left-footed kick towards full forward. Marshall going back. Whistle on the play, free kicks and killed up.
2: Well, took advantage.
3: Who took it?
1: Yeah,
3: who's
1: you
3: the offending party? Higgins?
1: You know who did.
3: Filippo.
0: Hang on, it's coming back.
3: They're getting the double bite at the cherry here.
2: I hate that.
1: Come on.
0: That's some very generous umpiring.
3: It's not going to be Marshall who gets the free kick. It'll go to Caminiti. Directly in front, the mark set 15 metres out, and Caminiti should go back and whack it through.
2: So what would have happened, do you reckon, if that ball from Filippo went through?
3: They'd just say,
2: play the goal.
3: Pay the advantage.
2: Well then,
3: double jeopardy, isn't
2: it? Come on.
3: Caminiti pokes it through. He's got a couple. St Kilda lead by 40. You can make that a new game high. 16-11, 107 plays, 10-7-67. 22 and a half minutes into the fourth.
1: I'd like the umpire there in that instance. I know that Luke Traynor had his arms around Caminiti, but he also had a forearm to his throat. You know, so
2: that's even Stevens.
1: I would have thought that's just play on. If you look at that forearm, look at that. It's brushing his chin.
2: Yep.
1: So I get it. You know, it depends which one you see first, but...
2: There's one... Yeah, does the first one always... Is that the first one you always give? Or is it the second one that sometimes gets the free kick? I reckon the second one mostly gets the free kick.
1: Yeah. Anyway.
0: Andrew Mays on the boundary.
4: Just an update on Sam Cumming as well. He just got a bit of work done on that left, on that right quad rather, and he's just on the bike at the moment. So good news is it's not too serious. He'll be back on a little later this afternoon.
0: Thanks, Maisie. The Tigers just avoid a 6-6-6 warning as players come streaming back onto the brown ground. Hayes Brown is going to get a free kick against De Koning. Sends it inside 50. Sinclair had to make the spoil off balance. He got a fair bit of power onto it. Not a lot of aerial ability as he tried to slap it down to Byrne Jones. Seth Campbell tries to wrestle it clear. Garcia goes through on all fours, gets a hand pass away. awkwardly was taken by Caminiti.
2: That was cool.
0: Who dropped it without really any control.

0: Just hacked it straight out of the full.
1: Inverted torp, though.
2: That is a slippery footy, because I saw Josh Dunkley do the same thing on Thursday night.
3: So he fumbled it, and then I think just decided, oh, I'll just kick it anyway.
1: Yeah.
3: Grill sending the Tigs back inside 50 to a marking contest off the hands of Hayes Brown. Howard Rose for the Saints gives it off to Sinclair. Exiting kick, going up Ross, hands to it, nearly marks. The Saints are at the fall, though. They flick around handballs, and then Burns kicks up towards Hall, and he's looked after by Miller. Gives it off to Burns, running by Hall. Kick from Burns around the wing. Vlosten comes and chops it off, and pretty content or keen to get it out. It stays in the end, and then Windhager will take it out.
1: Tolasso for the Saints.
0: Yep, it'll go the way of Marcus Windhager. He has it at left half forward. He veers into the pocket. Jack Higgins wants it. Sends it in that direction. Bounced into him as trainer. Cooper Sharman in the back gathers. Hand pass to Jack McRae. He might go for goal. He misses to the left-hand side. Yeah, Banfield at the very back in the right forward pocket, but his eyes lit up. It's a 40-point lead. Euro-Euroke's way. 16-12, 108. Make that 41 to the Tigers. 10-7-67. Crowd posted at 31,230 on a Sunday afternoon.
3: Loston to Miller in the pocket. Driving kick to the wing. Howard hands to it through his hands and trickles out. Throwing on the wing. Sunday footy on ABC Sport. Landers checks back in for Jack Sinclair. Ball spun back into play. Hayes Brown reaching over to Koning. Ball out the back. Ross. That's a 720. Gets a handball out. Hopper tracking it. Just keeps it moving forward. Paddles to his own advantage. Then handballs infield to Steely Green. To Seth Campbell, who takes on Flanders. Zips around him, kicks to the pocket. Looking for Lynch, one-on-one. Caminiti reaches over and knuckles it out for a throw-in right forward pocket. Saints by 41. 16-12, one away plays. 10-7-67. They're going to level their ledger on the season, St Kilda. It'll be 5-5.
0: He clashes against the Fremantle Dockers in Perth, Hawthorn and Sydney in the next few weeks to try and test Ross Lyon's side's mettle. As it's thrown in, Deconing up against Lynch in the ruck contest. Spills out the way of Hall. His kick is chopped off by Tyler Sonzi. Kicks the Tigers into the pocket. Steely Green's out number 2-on-1. And Carroll spoils it out of play for a boundary throw-in. Right forward pocket for the Tigers. While Richmond, on the other hand, Dreamtime at the G awaits for them against the Bombers on Friday night, Sydney and the Brisbane Lions in the weeks to follow.
1: Hugo Garcia has gone to the opposite 20-metre zone for St Kilda, other end of the ground, standing in glorious isolation.
0: Marshall got it down to McRae. Hand pass away to Hall. Kick over the head of Cooper Sharman, and Miller takes the mark for the Tigers.
3: Miller kicks infield. Spots up Ross. Plays on immediately. Steps his man, Filippo. Runs to 50. Likes the look of it. And finishes. Classy finish from 50 for Jack Ross. And he's in career, Nick. 16-12, one away, plays 11-7-73. Euro-Euroke St Kilda leading Richmond by 35 points, 27 minutes into the fourth.
2: I love players, midfielders, even halfbacks that, you know, break that 50 paint and set sail for home. I think unless it's an absolute lay down misere, pass where you can pop it onto someone's chest, you're better off having it. Most players can break 50 and knock it through. Really classy finish. I'm going to look at the disposals overall and trying to get a bit of an idea as to which way you'll go with your votes. Half. I don't remember how many...
3: Hospital handball.
2: Which players have actually really stood out and grabbed the game. There's a few numbers. Jack Sinclair's had the 29. But
1: I don't get seduced by numbers.
2: I don't. It's no, I'm intact. Just giving you some information.
0: Deconing wins down the tap to McRae. Gets the centre clearance, but it's only as far as Sam Grill, who takes the intercepting mark. The first-year Tiger across half-back to Trezise, who plays on. Around Deconing and sends it out to left half-back, where Miller takes the mark. Euro-Euroke 16-12, 108 to the Tigers, 11-7-73. Time on in the final term. As Hayes Brown, the ruck for the Tigers, takes the mark. Sends it inside 50. Fawcett presents in front. Can't take the mark. Marshall's hand pass to Hall. Tackle dispossessed. Spills out the way of Burns. Look away, hand pass over his shoulder. Windhager can't break clear. Didn't have prior opportunity in the eyes of the umpire as Tyler Sonzi lays the tackle. Saints by 35 points.
3: Richmond cheer squad still keeping the chant going. Marshall knocking it down. Good centre half back there for St Kilda. Picked up by Carroll out to Banfield. Kick out wide. Bouncing ball for McRae. Runs it in. Kicks around the boundary line for Hall. Hall happy to hold it up. He'll poke it on. His kick. Nice one there for Marshall, who's run on. Big ruckman wants them to come at him. Kicks into the pocket. Looking for his ruckmate. And he finds him to Koning. Deep in the right forward pocket.
1: All the Saints fans out there yelling, I told you it could work. Marshall and Koning, I told you.
3: Right side for the left footer too. Deep in the right forward pocket.
1: Ramanaska's pocket.
3: Raman says it doesn't apply on snaps. We had to make sense of that as the snap is a little narrow. St Kilda lead by 36 points, 29 and a half minutes into the fourth term.
1: Sounding stupider by the moment, that clause from Ramanaskas.
0: Yep, the disclaimers. It takes place. Sonsi gets it from Jaden Short. We'll work it to Sam Grill inside the defensive 50. Can't get it to Vlaston. Henry couldn't quite hang on to the mark. Vlaston cleans it up for Richmond. Gets the hand pass away to Trezias. Left half back for the Tigers. He gestures for someone to lead towards him. Steely Green does just that. He marks in front of Carroll. Centre wing on the outer side. The Tigers look up towards half forward. Tom Lynch slowly lumbers in position to try and present once more. The kick shorter than that. It's knocked away in defence by Flanders. And the Saints square the ledger at 5 wins and 5 losses with the tougher test to come. They lead from go to woe by 36 points over the Tigers. The Saints booted the first 4 goals of the match in the opening 15 minutes. They led by 21 points at quarter time, by 26 at half time, by 33 at three quarter time, and they run out 16, 13, 109 to the Tigers 11, 7, 7, 11, 7, 73 in front of 31,230.

0: The Saints, you won't get what they need against the bottom place Tigers. They're 5-5, while for Richmond, they're 1 win and 9 losses now. Clashes against the Fremantle Dockers in Perth, Hawthorn and Sydney to come. That'll give us a better indication as to whether Ross Lyon's Chargers can match it with the best sides in the competition in 2026. For the Saints, there was plenty of goal kickers. They finished with 10 individual goal kickers, including bags of two for Cooper Sharman, Max Hall, Hugo Garcia, Filippo and Tom DeConing, while individuals to Higgins, Wilson and Banfield. While for the Tigers, three goals to Liam Fawcett, 2 goals to Tom Lynch and 2 goals on debut for Noah Roberts-Thompson. They came with his first kick in footy and his second kick in footy, while individuals to Ross, Fall, Taranto for the Tigers. Euro winners by 36 points over the Tigers at Docklands in round 10 of the AFL. Brett DeLidio and Daniel Harford with their thoughts on what was a pretty comfortable win for the Saints in the end.
1: It was. Yeah, it probably was. We spoke about this a fair bit throughout the game, but it was what we expected, I think, coming into this game, that the Saints would be too strong over the journey of the game. They started, typically well. Being able to get out by a couple of goals in that first quarter. They controlled the start of the game. They controlled the ground essentially right throughout the four quarters. But it's a tale of the Tigers and just trying to find the positives, isn't it? Like they've had another debutant today in Noah Roberts-Thompson. Well done to the young lad for, kicking his first couple of goals. But other than that, it's sort of a... It's just a challenge, isn't it? Because they just haven't got their best players out there, consistently. And the Saints basically had their way with them half in terms of they played the game the way they wanted to. They controlled it. They went fast when they needed to. They went slow when they didn't.
2: Yeah, they threw a few things at them, the Tigers, particularly after quarter time. But the Saints are a pretty mature team. They're incredibly drilled, as you talked about earlier in the commentary, with the way they want to set up and play the game and what Saints footy should look like. And they got a lot of that this afternoon. Some experienced players really stood up for them at times. But I love the dynamic mix of their midfield, which was pretty dominant this afternoon as well. They really took the Tigers' midfield to the sword, I reckon. And then it's their guys behind the footy who just set the ground up so well and make it really hard for opposition teams, particularly of lacking experience like Richmond. And quality, in fairness, without being disrespectful, just quality at this stage of their careers to be able to penetrate and hit the scoreboard. So a lot went their way, secured, because they are better than them. And they showed that today. Richmond had some moments, which I think Adam Uzo will look at from a coaching perspective and reflect upon fondly after quarter time. Not too much fondness in quarter time. But after that, they grew and they showed some ability to adapt and get things more Richmondy, for want of a better term. But as you said, we pretty much got what we thought we might get. Yep. A really professional season performance from St Kilda. And a pretty handy margin. Really had them at arm's length most of the afternoon.
1: Yeah. They were able to just keep that distance, weren't they? And the Tigers never really threatened, nor did we think they would probably. It was going to have to be an anomaly today and just immense pressure, I would have thought, for the Tigers to be able to do that job. But ultimately, it's another professional win from the Saints and what we come to expect.
0: So as we try and work out where St Kilda sit this season, they were the big spenders in the off-season, picking up Jack Silvani, Tom DeConing, Sam Flanders. They're able to do what they needed to do against the 18th place Tigers, a 36-point victory, and we'll get a better indication as they travel to Perth to take on the Fremantle Dockers. For the Tigers, more injuries, unfortunately. Campbell Gray picked up a hamstring injury in the second quarter. The challenge will be for some of their more mature players. We spoke about Tom Lynch and Nathan Broad. These players have been a part of successful periods for the Tigers as to how much they can endure when they can't move the ball all that well against better organised sides like the Saints this afternoon.
1: Well, and that's the key, is to try and remove your own performance. I mean, you still got to give effort, don't you? And you still got to hold yourself to a high standard, that you're one of the reasons that it's not 100 points and it comes back to 50, 60, whatever it may be. But it is, I can understand why that would be so frustrating for a Tom Lynch who's playing in front of the ball and is so reliant on what happens up the field. But when they move it as slow and as laborious as they do at times, the Tigers, and only what they end up with inside 50-wise, they're clinching.
0: 37-63.
1: Yeah.
2: It's a big difference.
1: It makes it hard, doesn't it? In terms of overall possessions, they're minus nearly 80. So it's... you're just not getting any opportunities. So frustrations can boil over at times, which we have seen from Tommy Lynch from time to time. But
2: yes.
1: you know, he continues to try and drive standards, you know, for all these young forwards and force it and fall to be able to give, you know, a great example to follow.
0: So it's a sixth straight win for the Saints against the Tigers here at Docklands. And their record, Richmond, as Dimmer Hardwick said, they don't like coming here. They've won one of their last 16 games.
1: The Dimmer curse.
0: That being said, they're not winning too many games at the moment, the Tigers, as the Saints Euro gather in front of their race. And in a few moments, they'll make their way off. Jack McRae finishes the leading disposal getter with 31. Jack Sinclair with 29. Flanders with 28. Max Hall with 2 goals and 26 disposals. So no Nasiah Wanganeen-Miller this afternoon. Saints fans will look forward to his return. Brad Hill is the last to go over and thank the St Kilda fans. And in Sir Doug Nicholls' round, the jumper, which was designed in honour of him by 11-year-old Jed Bennell, and tells the story of Brad Hill's footy journey. Of course, a 3-time premiership player for the Hawks, but is helping to introduce the next generation of First Nations players at St Kilda and try and not only build something into a promising culture, but an environment in which they have, at times in recent weeks, challenged Ross Lyon in some of the language in which he has used amongst the Indigenous players, but they were far too strong today, winners by 36 points. And his role, Brad Hill, is always going to be important in trying to set the standards amongst a playing group which is still developing.
2: Yeah, first-class citizen, Brad Hill, full stop. So no surprise to see him stand up when he needed to in that scenario the other week at the Saints. Great leadership on and off the field from him. And he's a real warrior the way he plays. Like, he's such an important part of what St Kilda do. He and I talked about Ryan Burns through the afternoon, the way that they just run up and down on the open sides to try and create some defensive cover, but also offensive threat. He's been doing it for years. He's got great fitness, he's got great work rate, and he's having a good time too at the moment.
0: Saints by 36 points. Let's join them with Andrew Mays. We mind me getting that loud and clear, but you can probably hear a bit of it on the big screen. Just a couple of gremlins, unfortunately, technically for us, but for Saints fans who get to sing the song for the fifth time this season. Hopefully you got enough of that to sing along at home. 16-13, 109 for Euro to the Tigers, 11-7-73 in front of 31,230 fans.
1: I used to really enjoy tuning into the Saints wins when Milne was in charge.
0: Yes.
1: He used to just bring a big smile to my face every time watching him.
2: Well, that was the quintessential, we've just beaten the 18th team in the competition song.
1: Mm. Yeah. Really just get it done.
3: A sanctuary, wasn't it?
2: Let's just sing and get out of here.
3: Yeah.
2: That's what they weren't overly invested in that, the boys, but they got the 4 points, so they'll be happy. I did the job. That's what they came here to do, and they walk away with the required result.
0: So I suppose the broader question is going to be, do you feel like Euro St Kilda are getting enough contributors other than the stars? And Nasiah Wanganeen-Miller, Cal Wilkie, Jack Sinclair. This afternoon, a bit more exposure from Max Hall to some centre bounce work. And Hugo Garcia is probably the player, Lids, that Saints fans are excited about what he might be able to become if he can get a bit of continuity in his game and hit the scoreboard, which is what he can do as well. Kick 2 goals this afternoon.
1: Yeah, he just gives effort, doesn't he, Garcia? And he'll work. He often gets, you know, given a job as well where he'll go and stand next to the opposition's best mid. Between him and, you know, Hall, I love as well. Darcy Wilson, the injection of him with his speed, you know, I think, you know, just continue to play him and give him that license just to run and break the game open because he kicks it pretty well most of the time as well. I feel like I saw Flanders more across half-back today. He was didn't have a heap of contested footy and spent a lot of time down there, probably waxing with Jack Sinclair. And that's probably what I feel like Richmond were lacking was that run and dash off half-back, the ability for, you know, a lot gets left to Jaden Short. Sam Grill's just cutting his teeth. He's still learning his craft down there. So you can't rely on him consistently to do that. But that's where I feel like the Saints, you know, they did have Naz and Sinclair doing it for large portions last year. Now Naz is more of a full-time midfielder if he's not being sat on. And you know, you just allow Sinclair, but you'd add Flanders to that mix as well.
2: Yeah, I think that's the bonus of these next couple of weeks. They get to find out who can step up and assist Nass. Who wants to take that responsibility and be the one that's going to be driving them forward from contest and getting back to help out and being the ones that can accumulate possessions through the middle of the ground and create some things for the Saints you know, you mentioned some of the numbers before. McRae's had an indifferent year. He's been in the VFL. We've seen him a few times, Matty, mm-hmm. on the TV coverage of the VFL, which is great for us, but obviously not for him. He'd prefer to be playing AFL footy. So he's grinding at the moment. Sinclair's a jet. You know, we know that. Flanders are still trying to find his feet in this system, I reckon.
1: Yeah, I agree.
2: He's at 28 today. Carroll's at 25. Garcia, we've talked about. Hall, we've touched on as well. And then you've got Windhager, Burns and Wilson, who have all had 23, 20 and 20 as well today. So I think it was a really even performance. And that's sometimes what happens when your guns are out. It's not necessarily one person that comes in and says, I'll do it all. It's the sum of all parts that gets it done. And they step up together. So that's not a bad sign for Ross Lyon either on a performance like this.
1: Yep. No, I fully agree with that. I think not being so reliant on Naz to win your games is going to be... he's a cherry on top in the class right across the board. But if you're just solely relying on one player playing well for you to get a W, it makes it very easy to defend and nullify those wins.
0: Yeah, teams like Collingwood and others sort of go through that life that if your best players aren't shining, it makes it hard, but you can't be totally relying on them to do the job week in, week out. So the Saints had 9 wins and 14 losses last season. The question mark we're not going to know until the back end of the season is, are they a better side this season with the inclusions of Flanders, Tom DeConing, Jack Silvani, Liam Ryan, and what they were last season, and they are trying to take the shortcut to get back to competing in September. It's now a top 10, so is that sort of your pass mark, that you want to see them in the top 10, and then maybe they could do a Bulldogs run if they get lucky?
1: Yeah, I think, and we spoke about it a fair bit today, is their ability to defend is something that I feel like Ross Lyon's always prided himself and his teams on, and that... No, you speak about Flanders and DeConing. Where I think they've stiffened themselves up is Silvani and his ability to now take a key back and allow Wilkie just to be that drop-off player who can then intercept and play. Dougal Howard coming back into the side as well has made them better, I think. So
0: I think we're having a few technical issues down in the St Kilda rooms, but Darcy Wilson has been good enough to jump on the phone for us, old school style, after Euro's 36-point win. Matt Clinch, Ben Cameron, Brett DeLidio and Daniel Harford with you. Darcy, thanks for joining us on the phone. What did that win this afternoon mean to move to 5-5 on the ledger?
4: Yeah, no, it's good for the group. Good to get back on the winners list after last week, but yeah, we just want to keep building and... good young group at the moment, but yeah, we just got to keep building our consistency and yeah, hopefully bring that towards the back end of the year.
1: Dust, it's Lids here, mate. Well done today. I feel like you look like you're playing with a lot more confidence and freedom out there at the moment, mate. That ability to break the lines, take the game on, but kick some goals as well. You must be pleased with your own form currently.
4: It's been alright. I've had a bit of license go through the midfield this year, which has been good. Bring my game to another level with my run and stuff. So Ross and the other coach has been really good in allowing me to back my ability and use my run. So yeah, it's been good as of late to use that. But yeah, still definitely got a lot of work on. So yeah.
1: That's good, mate. I feel like for you boys internally, I want to get an idea from you as to what you think your expectations are. Is it just, and please don't give me just the old week by week, mate, and we'll see how we go. Are you genuinely trying to, or you got expectations yourselves that, the season's ours and we can go wherever we like with it?
4: Yeah, 100%. I think the group's got great belief. If we play at our best, we can match it to the best teams. Which we've seen, but we just lacked a bit of consistency this year. But, yeah, definitely I think if we play our brand of footy, play our way, 100% we can bring it to the best. And, yeah, who knows what can happen later in the season. But, as you said, don't want to say keep it week by week, as you said. But, at the moment we're just focusing on playing our brand of footy. And I think we did it today and for the most part.
2: Darcy, Daniel Harford, you can call me Harf if you like, now they're on nickname bases like Lids, but really well done by you and the boys today. Pretty professional environment you created out there this afternoon. What did you make of the contest? Early in the game, that first quarter, you sort of set it up pretty well. Late goal to them sort of was a bit of a jam out of the donut situation, but you really controlled the game and kept them at arm's length for most of the afternoon, so we thought. How did you see it?
4: Yeah, we learned a bit off last week. At times, we probably just took the game on too much and then they sieved us from our front half. So, yeah, today's goal is to control the ball a bit more, and I think that helps definitely in not allowing them to get back in the game. When we thought they were getting a run on, we just wanted to control the ball and build it up, and that helped us going forward. And,
5: helped us with our front half game, which I thought was good for the most part. But that was the main messages from last week, and that was the thing we learnt from last week against Gold Coast.
2: Sorry, and the thing that we were also discussing about, obviously not such a heavy reliance, but Naz is your star factor, and he's the one that can break games open and win them pretty quickly in a 10 or 15 minute burst. He's not there, wasn't there last week. Has there been a concentrated conversation about everyone stepping up, or is there looking for somebody else, for one or two players in particular, to up their rating?
5: Yeah, sure. Ross has always been strong on the team performance. Like, if one player goes in, one player goes out, like, that shouldn't affect the team. And Naz is obviously a great player for us, and we regard him very highly at the club. But if 23 players play their role and play well, then gives us the best opportunity to win. So, obviously we've had a few injuries, had Mitch Owens go out, Naz, had he go the other week. So, and I think the boys have responded pretty well.
6: Darcy, contract year for you. Is that likely to be signed soon?
5: Just at the moment, just focusing on my footy, trying to play some good footy at the moment. Just letting my manager work all that stuff out. So for me, it's just focusing on playing my role and playing good footy.
6: Are you keen to remain at St Kilda, though?
5: I just got to see how I go in the next few weeks in regards to my form. And I'm just, to be honest, letting my manager do all the other stuff. So I'm just focusing on footy at the moment.
0: And your 50th game this afternoon, obviously, to get to that milestone, we saw your debut on as well with Charlie Banfield kick a goal. So there was plenty of good moments for Saints fans coming along this afternoon.
5: Yeah, no, it was great to see Charlie come in and play well and kick a goal on his debut. So, no, he's been a great addition to the club, moved over from Perth. And he's been a bubbly figure around the club and, you know, plays his role well, which is one of the reasons why he's come in and played so early. So now we love having banners around the club and he's been a great addition on the wing.
0: And finally, so Doug Nichols round, the jumper designed in honour of Brad Hill. How's he handled the extra attention during the week? I mean, he's such a senior player of your dressing room, and his ability to culturally educate the players and the involvement which he's had with the First Nations players.
5: Hill is a massive a part of our club. We value him highly. I don't think he loves the media, but he's handled this week pretty well. And the jumper design's pretty cool. We had a young boy design it for us, and it's a really good round, acknowledging all the Indigenous players that have played the game. And it's just great to see Hilly design a jumper, and we wore it well with pride today.
0: Your 11-year-old artist, Jed Bunnell, designed the jumper in tribute of Brad Hill. Darcy, thanks for joining us on the phone. Congratulations on your 50th game, and good luck next week against the Fremantle Dockers.
5: No, perfect. Thanks for having me on. Cheers.
0: Darcy Wilson joining us from the St Kilda Rooms. Euro winning by 36 points. 16-13, 109. To the Tigers, 11-7, 73.
2: He's just putting it to him.
0: Yes.
2: Putting it to him.
0: Matt Clinch, Ben Cameron, Daniel Harford, Brett DeLidio, Andrew Mays in the rooms, just passing over the phone and doing the right thing, given the technical issues. It lets you work in the player management side of things. So sometimes there's not any good answers you can really give.
1: No, there's not.
0: But if you were to give that an answer...
6: There is a good answer. It's that I'll be re-signing really...
2: No, it's
6: really
2: not silly. A good answer, though. No, if you're trying to leverage a situation.
6: No, but that's what I'm saying. That's a good answer for St Kilda if that's what you're planning to do. But if you're not
1: planning
6: to...
1: That's Darcy Wilson we're talking about here. We're not talking about St Kilda.
2: Yeah. And what about if you're trying to leverage that situation? If you sit there and go, oh, yeah, I'm really keen to sign. Well, the Saints come in and say, well, he's 100,000 less.
6: My negotiating not strong. See, half. That's good from you.
2: You've got to play the game a bit, too. Playing this is the Leadio Central, this is.
6: The answer about St Kilda wasn't overly...
2: No, having said all that, yes. Having said all that, I wasn't 100% convinced he'll be there next year.
6: No.
2: On the back of the way it was answered.
1: We're reading between some lines.
2: Yes, we are. Mm. Yeah. That's our job.
1: Well, exactly right. And you read into it how you like.
6: I also don't blame him, because I said earlier, the whataboutism of it is entirely fair, that if they're throwing money at...
2: But get $1 million. If he could get $1 million, which is some of the numbers that have been thrown
6: around. Even if he gets $800,000 or something of the like, they've thrown money at TDK, they've thrown money at Silvani, obviously. There's reports that Mateus Filippo's next deal is going to be $1 million per season. So if I'm Darcy Wilson, I'm absolutely saying, what about me? Where's my money?
2: Yeah, absolutely.
6: So I don't blame him at all if he does leave, for what it's worth.
2: Yeah. And it's not like he's living in a club at the moment that's having a dynasty of success or the promise of success. Like, it's been a long road for the Saints. We know there's only one trophy in the cabinet. So it's not exactly riddled with history.
1: Mm. Nor has he been shown that faith consistently that we're going to play you. And we're just going to get games in you. He's often been the, you didn't quite do that right, mate, so go back to the twos and work on it, or, you know, spend some time on the bench and have a think about it. So I can understand it completely, but I think it's a tricky spot for players that are out of contract, because we're immature as an industry, in my opinion, to be like, no, I'm just going to park it for now. I'm going to let it go, because everyone's like, loyalty, you got to stay. You should stick around, and why don't you sign with your club?
0: Pick 18 in 2023. It's an interesting position St Kilda find themselves in, where they paid big money to bring in free agents, and then can they reward those that are looking to try and get paid at their own club? I'm not sure it was that decisive, but he celebrated his 50th game, Darcy Wilson, this afternoon. Euro-Rock winners by 36 points over the Tigers, 16-13, 109 to Richmond, 11-7-73, in front of 31,230 fans, while earlier today it was the Fremantle Dockers winners by 43 points over the Bombers, while they're up 16-8-104 to the Bombers 8-13-61. For some of our audience, you're off to the game in the West between the Eagles and the Giants. So we bid you a farewell from Docklands, and thanks for your company on ABC Sport across the week.
7: So the coin has happened out in the middle. The Indigenous players and the captains both out there from both clubs. A Malachi champion, of course, Tim Kelly, and Toby Bedford from the Giants, joined by his skipper in Toby Green. Who won it, Mitch?
8: It's going to be really funny, Glenn. I couldn't quite tell who won it because they both put their arms up in the same kind of motion. The Giants pointed one way, the Eagles pointed the other way.
9: I got to do the toss twice, I think, in my career. I couldn't tell you if I won it, but I still pointed.
8: Yeah, that's what happened. I've got a feeling the Eagles just won that. Welich Marawa and Liam Duggan, they're going to kick to the City End. I believe that's what's happened. We're going to find out in about 30 seconds. I was watching it closely.
9: It's a power play.
8: Well, there's five players out there as well. So Malachi was pointing. Liam Duggan was pointing. Two Tobys.
9: Then I'd get back to the huddle and couldn't remember which way I pointed.
8: It's two captains, two Tobys, five players. So
9: which way are we going, Chaz? I forget.
8: I got it right. The Eagles aren't kicking to the City End of the ground. I think they won the toss. And the Giants, whether they won or lost it, they pointed to the Graham Farmer Freeway end.
7: That's smooth. And what a way to introduce our listeners from the rest of the country joining us here at Perth Stadium. The Eagles, Walich Marawa in the Sir Doug Nicholls rounds up against the GWS Giants. No late changes for either side. Clint Wilden alongside Mitch Turner in commentary. Our experts, Sharon Willingham and Shane Woden. It was an old state football game. Hayden Bunsen for WA against the Vics. Tossed the coin, pointed, we're going this way, and no one ever questioned him. Here's the start. Mitch Turner with you.
8: Underway. Briggs won the tap for the Giants. Straight though to Harley Reid, who sharked it to the West Coast. Handball across to Tim Kelly. Kick towards the forward 50. Great intercept mark. At the back by Himmelberg. Able to outpoint Jack Hutchinson there. From the West Coast Eagles, has the mark at right half back, goes inboard. Finds Lockie Ash, had a day out in the Origin game for Victoria. Best of field honours earlier this year. Handball it back to Himmelberg, kicks out towards the broadcast wing. Harvey Thomas going back, couldn't take the mark. Gothard is in there on hands and knees for the Giants. Handball backwards, only into the path of Jimby, who's met solidly in a strong tackle by Cadman. Took him to ground right near the interchange benches, right below our commentary position. Bailey Williams in the ruck for the Eagles. Briggs reaches over the top, taps it to Callahan, handles it back to Briggs. Tackles, he kicks, just got a boot on it to Oliver. Handball across to Harvey Thomas. High kick inside the forward 50. Riccardi wrestling with Bazzo, couldn't take the mark. It falls to Bedford, handballs it back to Riccardi. His handball misses the target. Socket off the ground by Daniels. It wasn't pretty, but the Giants get the first goal of the game. Socket off the deck. It's a goal too. GWS, and it goes to Brent Daniels. Chaos ball inside 50. The Giants get and reap the rewards. One straight six. GWS, Walich Marawa yet to score. Played about 90 seconds in the first term.
9: It was just quick hand to foot, really. Not sure. Thomas up on the wing, maybe, just getting an inside forward 50. I thought that the numbers probably favoured Walich Marawa, but GWS able to just get the dirty ball on the ground through the big sticks.
6: Yeah, a bit unlucky there for McCarthy with the bounce.
9: Briggs looks potential. I don't know if he was limping, but first ruck knock. he's jumped okay there, so hopefully he's not injured.
7: The Eagles are the only team that haven't won a first quarter in 2026, and they're already behind on the scoreboard after the opening 90 seconds. So from the free kick, Harley Reid will take it. Sends it deep inside forward 50. Williams came out after it. So too did Dersma. Spill out the side. Umpire will give a free kick to West Coast. Taken high in all of that. A chance for Jack Hutchinson from right in front and no more than 30 metres out to level the scores at the 2.5 minute mark of the first.
9: Big tackle from Briggs.
7: Oh, yeah.
9: It's there.
7: I was just waiting for the replay, but yeah, clearly over the shoulder. Here comes Hutchinson. He's on his way in. And the quick reply from West Coast. Jack Hutchinson with his second of the season. He's able to make the score. One straight six apiece between Wallace Marawa and GWS. Sunday footy on ABC Sport, ABC Radio, News Radio, Sport Digital, and streaming on ABC. Listen, our experts here at Burr Stadium, Sharrod Willingham and Shane Wowod.
9: Yeah, free kick to Harley Reid. Larry Oliver holding him at that centre bounce. And then quick entry. Hit it to a dangerous area. Let your forwards go to work.
10: Now, did you say Clary Oliver?
9: Yes.
10: We've got to be careful today. Because there's a Clary and a Harry. Oh. the debutant.
7: Harry Oliver.
10: Harry Oliver.
9: Harry Oliver.
10: On debut. Three VFL games this season.
9: Clayton.
10: 20 touches.
9: Yeah.
10: Because I know I'll mix them up at some stage. Out of the Sandringham Dragons. Back in the middle. Bailey Williams rose up high for Wallace Marawa. Took it out of the ruck, trying to give it to Harley Reid. He was pushed off it. Clayton Oliver handballs across to the run of Harvey Thomas. Kicks inside forward 54. The Giants looking for Cadman. Got a hand to it. Knocked out of the hands of Toby Green. It spills to Daniels. Handball over across to Bedford from the pocket. Nails it from the tight angle. Toby Bedford has had a hand in both of the Giants' goals already. And they immediately reply three early goals in this game. Two straight 12, the Giants. Wallace Marawa, the Eagles. They're one straight six. 4.5 minutes played. Sunday footy on ABC Sports. So Doug Nichols round, Shane Wowoden.
2: We've had three inside 50s and three goals.
10: Yep.
2: So it's efficient at the moment. But, I mean, there's not really much West Coast could do about that. It's a great crumb from Bedford. Nice hand by Daniels to Bedford. Beautiful finish.
9: Yeah, Davis has lost his width at centre bounce.
2: Yeah, that's pressed the thing. Pressed in when he shouldn't have.
9: Pressed in when he had to hold. It's a tough one for wings sometimes. You know, do I go in or do I hold out with my man?
2: Yeah, holding that outside balance, I think, is probably more important.
9: Absolutely. Clayton Oliver was able to get that handball on the outside and get an inside 50 entry.
7: And the restart, it's down to Yo. Tackled immediately by Briggs. The Giants get it out to Ash. Gets the arms free. Back to Briggs. Kicks inside forward 50. Beautifully weighted onto the chest. Green marks. The skipper can go back and have a shot from 45 out. Just better than a 45-degree angle to the left.
9: Gee, it's all about centre bounce at the moment, isn't it? Let's get clean entries.
7: These sides have not been noted scorers this season. West Coast the 17th best team in the comp, so second worst. GWS the 13th going into the round. Could be about to see a fourth goal in the opening five and a bit minutes. Here is Toby Green. We're behind the kick. It's starting out to the right. It misses right. A minor score. 2-1-13 GWS. The Eagles are one straight six. Now 6 minutes gone in the opening quarter.
10: McCarthy with the kick-out duties, or kick-in duties, for West Coast. Play on, kicks long to the wing. Big fly from behind. Harley Reid couldn't bring it down. Almost a highlight here. It's a Doug Nichols round. The ball goes out the back and taken to ground is Davis. They'll reset. Big fly from Harley Reid. Straight over the top. The two rucks couldn't take the mark. Ball back in play. Ash onto it first for the Giants. Held up by Champion. Campbell inside. Set Fonti a task. Jack Williams wrapped him up. No prior, said the umpire. There's a bit of energy.
2: Exactly what we needed from Jack Williams. It's nice to see him get involved early with the tackle.
10: He called for it pre-game, Sharrod, and he brought it early. Ball tossed up in the air. Free kick spotted. Non-controlling umpire. It's going the way of Clayton Oliver for a hold. We'll have the free kick just backward to the wing. Broadcast side goes short towards Daniels. Dropped a mark he should have taken. Then ran into Harley Reid. Bounced off him. Lost possession. Ball bobbling around in the middle of the ground. In there for West Coast. Taking the ground was Hutchinson. Was he slammed to the turf? No. Holding the ball. Advantage taken by the Giants. Daniels runs inside 50. Kicks out towards the pocket. Riccardi gathers. Tries to square it up. Looking for a teammate. He can only find an eagle, and it's Ruben Jimmy who marks inside his defensive 50. The Giants lead by 7.
7: Hands it off to McCarthy, then to Young from right full back. He'll kick beyond defensive 50 to right half back. That's not a great kick. In front, Fonty. He's given away the free kick, though, here, and it's going the way of West Coast. They'll have it through Young. They come down the commentary wing. Shanahan marks between the interchange gates. Steers the kick back inboard. Finds Duggan, the co-captain for the Eagles. Lindsay's just come onto the ground, along with him, Brusevski. As Duggan kicks into the right forward pocket. Waterman, front position, strong hands. There was a pack of about 8 around him. Just was at the perfect spot to complete the mark above his head. The hands are up to the task. He'll kick from 45 out. This is a 45-degree angle to the right.
9: It was intent from Waterman there. He wasn't in the best position, but just managed to work his way around the contest and jump at the exact right time because he wasn't in a great position, just worked his way to the front.
7: 18-26 for the season so far. His kick starts out to the left, stays that way. He's missed again. His set shot accuracy has been
11: Daniels
7: well down.
11: Doing. Breaking 50 and should have knocked that one over from the Giants.
7: Minor score, 1-1-7 the Eagles, 2-1-13 the Giants. What have we gone? Nearly 9 minutes into the first term.
10: All right, Shaw kicking. Finds a teammate in Fonty in the middle of the 50. Goes out to the southern side over the top. Angwin couldn't mark, but did well. Bounced to his feet, handballed it straight to Cornelio. The West Aussie running down the outer side. Handballs wider to Bedford. Just gathers the ball in the one hand. Almost run down as he kicks inside 50. It's too hot for a teammate looking in the pocket for Grzeszewski, went over his head. Ball goes out of bounds. Great chase by one of the Eagles, putting Bedford under pressure. Probably a little casual as he was running inside 50. Ball's going to be tossed in. 20 metres around from the Giants' attacking goal. Right forward pocket, Briggs v. Williams. Williams got to the front, got a couple hands to it, but couldn't find a teammate. Briggs dives on top, stacks on in the Giants' forward line, and they'll ball it up again.
7: GWS lead by a goal. Early stages, first term. Down here by the Eagles. Williams got it down to Lindsay. Tackled immediately by Briggs. Will ball it up again. Right forward pocket for GWS. Kicking to the Farmer Freeway end, the left of our broadcast position. Tap one down by Williams for the Eagles. Came out towards Baker. Got it to Kelly. Kicks Wallach Marawa towards centre wing, out of side. Punched down here by GWS and goes across the boundary line for a throw-in. Left half back for the Eagles. 2-1-13 the Giants, 1-1-7 West Coast. Entertaining start. 15th versus 13th. At the start of the round as Clayton Oliver gets it and gives it out to Cornelio. And now to Ash. He's almost run down. Just got a hand pass inside forward 50. Came to Stringer. Threw it on the right boot, kicks towards full forward. Almost a terrific mark. Grzeszewski couldn't quite complete it. Ball bobbles out here. Young's able to gather for the Eagles. Threw it on the boot. Clearing kick, hoping anywhere will do. And Waterman's done well. Got in front of Iden and knocked it across the boundary line. Good spoil to make sure the Giants wouldn't be able to get a repeat entry. Throw in right half back for the Eagles. They trail the Giants by 6 points. 11 gone in the first. Sunday footy on ABC Sport.
10: Briggs gets in front of Williams. Williams works his way back in front, though. Tapped it to himself. Kicked it up the wing for Wallach Marawa. Fonty going back with courage. Tackled by Waterman. Then it spills to Champion. He's tackled by Ida, taken to ground. A couple of big hits. Harley Reid coming in and offering a little bit of support for his young teammate. In front again from the restart, Briggs. Tapped it to Cornelio. Pulled off it by Harley Reid. Another stoppage coming up. A bunch of players wait on the interchange gates, about 20 metres from this contest, ready to come into the game. Williams to the front, trying to go the tap, completely missed it. Briggs followed up, handball to Cornelio. Now to Thomas. The Giants will go inside 50 through Callahan. Long kick, looking for a target, no one there. And Bazo able to take the intercept mark for Walid Shmarwa on the chest. He can go across to Duggan. He can go into the left back pocket to McCarthy.
7: McCarthy, it's a dangerous kick. Doing well. Getting in front of Whitfield then was Baker. Certainly didn't have a height advantage, Baker. Knew he needed to mark it. Does so. Flared it out to McCarthy. He's forced to come back to Bazo. Still in the left back pocket. McCarthy ran by to give him an option. That's ignored by Bazo. Back in the team this week for West Coast. Kicks to the outer side. It had too much on that kick. Disappointing effort. He's got it for the Giants. Goes short. Ash won it to ground. Trying to scoop this up here is Johnson. Into the side again. Picked up here by Dersma. Did well. Not a great hand pass though. Going out after it. Himmelberg. He scoops it up for the Giants. Comes back to Laverty. Moves it on again to Ash. Gets away from Waterman. Hand pass forward. It's allowed to bounce. Whitfield pounces on it to Cornelio. Gets it on to Himmelberg again on the wing. Short hand pass to Leake, and he'll move it on to Angwin at right half forward.
10: Angwin trying to loop a handball over the top, looking for Bedford. It was cut off by Jack Williams of the Eagles. He was run down, holding the ball. Not happy, the home fans, but it's a free kick to Toby Bedford, just beyond right half forward. Kicks into the pocket, looking for Toby Green. Bazo dropped in front. It spills to Daniels. Squares the kick around the corner to the goal line. It's knocked through by Baker. The Eagles fans letting their disappointment known. As the replay showed, he did drop the ball, Jack Williams. 2-2-14 the Giants, 1-1-7 the Eagles. 14 minutes played, Sunday footy on ABC Sport.
7: Lindsay with the kicking duties. And he'll get it back from Duggan and then kick towards right half back and attacking the football with absolute intent. Great run and then a mark then from Laverty. Found a way through. Steers it inboard to Ash. Stewart left half forward and he stabs it inside forward 50. This is a young man who's really had to wait his time to get opportunities. Max Krzyzewski, 21 years of age, just his 17th game.
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14: Hello, it's great to be with you and I hope you're enjoying your weekend. In a moment, we're heading to New Zealand for some epic stargazing. Then we'll look at a new documentary that calls for dingoes to be back to country. You'll have a chance, of course, at claiming bragging rights when we play the quiz next hour. Later, we'll learn a thing or two from how nuns and monks used to cope with loneliness in the 17th century before the word even existed. And niche jobs. What's it like to master the art of cheese making? We'll meet a veteran in the craft who's been fromaging for over 30 years.
13: Evenings.
14: So what do you see when you look up into the night sky? Is it full of stars for you, or are you maybe like me in a city with too much light pollution? Tell me what the stargazing's like in your town by calling me on 1300 800 222 or texting 0467 922 702. Across the ditch, a tiny town of just a few hundred people called Naseby in New Zealand's South Island has just become the country's first officially recognised dark sky community, a title more than a decade in the making. With almost no light pollution, the stars there are so bright, locals say it feels like stepping into the universe itself. Sounds really lucky. Paul Bishop runs stargazing tours in Naseby and joins us now. Paul, welcome to National Weekend Evenings.
15: Yeah, thanks very much, Sareen. Thanks for having me along.
14: Oh, it's great to have you with us. What makes Naseby such a special place to look at the night sky?
15: It's purely what you said, actually, Sareen. It's just so dark. We've got no light pollution. The lighting in town meets all the requirements for dark sky community. We've only got 150 residents anyway, which obviously helps. And, yeah, I mean, I run my tours from some farmland, which is a three-minute drive out of Naseby, and that's probably about 60 metres above township level. So, you know, we're even above whatever little light there is down there anyway. That's one of the things that makes it so great.
14: Yeah.
15: Yeah, it's one of the things that makes it so great.
14: What can people actually see?
15: Pretty much everything. On tours, I show people the usual, you know, double stars, galaxies.
14: Hey, that's
15: clusters,
14: not usual
15: nebulae.
14: For me, Paul. You say the usual double star for someone who lives in an urban. Yeah, I'm like, what do people say? Oh, you know, the usual. I'm like, what's a double star?
15: Yeah, so sorry, I say the usual. That was sorry. I shouldn't have said that.
14: No, I don't mean
15: it
14: like that.
15: For my tours.
14: I love that. But that, no, don't apologize at all. I mean that in a wonderful sense, in the sense that I'm like, I don't know what a double star is. I want to know what a double star is because, like I said, yeah, maybe for many of us, including myself, so much light pollution. So a star here and there is really all, you know, just a few stars here and there is what we're seeing. So it's really great to hear what the usual is, such as a double star. So keep going.
15: Yeah, well, it's difficult to say, but I can show people pretty much an example of every variety of object that there is almost.
14: Okay.
15: I think the Southern Hemisphere offers a lot more than the Northern Hemisphere. I mean, some people might argue against that, but I am from the Northern Hemisphere, as you can probably tell.
14: Yes.
15: I do prefer the southern sky, but I mean, there are lovely examples in the Northern Hemisphere as well of all these objects that I show people. But it's quite sad to think that I don't know what the percentage is now, but I believe it's somewhere above 80% of the world's population just don't see a dark sky at night.
14: Yeah. Wow.
15: So we're quite privileged in the Southern Hemisphere.
14: Yeah, for sure. So you mentioned double stars. What is a double star?
15: It's basically, well, I used the wrong terminology there, really, okay. I suppose. A double star could be two stars that look close together.
14: Okay.
15: But they might not actually be close together. Mm. A binary star is actually two stars that orbit each other the same way as the moon and the Earth do.
14: Yeah, right.
15: So when I said double, I should have really said binary. They actually orbit each other.
14: Okay.
15: Because most people look up and they see single stars. They think stars are single stars.
14: Mm.
15: Most stars are not on their own. They're actually in a multiple star system.
14: Wow.
15: So that's nothing that special to look at. It does give people appreciation that, well, not every single star you see up there is a single star. Two-thirds of them aren't.
14: And what else are people seeing? Like constellations? I think I saw an image as well, like the Milky Way is quite prominent. Is that right?
15: Yes, it is. Yes, especially during the winter. It's quite fitting, I suppose, that you're interviewing me from Australia, because there was one tour, I had a bunch of Australians on the tour, and they pointed out the emu in the Milky Way. And that's basically, it's the clouds in the Milky Way, really, the dark patches of the Milky Way, which make the shape of the emu, sort of. And we're familiar with constellations being, you know, stars making shapes.
14: Mm.
15: But some cultures see shapes in the dark areas of the Milky Way, and the emu is one of those shapes that you can see. But in the winter is the best time to see it, because it's the right orientation, it's nice and high, it streaks right up from the horizon up you know, to overhead.
14: Mm. Paul, when did you first realize this place was perfect for stargazing?
15: Yeah, it's a strange story. I actually applied for a job at Tekapo, which is one of the probably the biggest in New Zealand for star astrotourism. I applied for a job there as a tour guide, but I just simply couldn't afford to live there. but it wasn't long after that that I realised, I heard that Naseby was applying for dark sky accreditation. And I thought, okay, I might have a look at that. So I met up with a few of the locals and decided to just come here and just start my business here, because I thought it's nice and dark. They're going for accreditation. Hopefully we'll get it within a year or two. I mean, it was 7 years after I arrived that we got it. It's a nice, quiet, peaceful town. The locals, everyone looks after each other. There's a real community spirit here. Yeah, it's just a nice place to be.
14: And now, as you said, the town's now officially recognised as a dark sky community. What does that mean? Tell us about Dark Sky International.
15: Yeah, it's an organisation that was founded, I think, in 1988. And they're a sort of globally recognised authority on trying to promote areas to combat light pollution and preserve dark skies. Dark night skies. And there are various categories of dark sky places. There are parks, reserves, sanctuaries, communities, and so on. And we're a community because we've got the people living within the boundary. So we classify as a community. I can't remember what the classifications are or the requirements are for reserves and sanctuaries and so on. But we're actually a community.
14: Yeah, right.
15: No, so what it means to us is that it's not just, that we're dark. We actually got recognition that we are dark and that we're trying to actually protect that.
14: Mm.
15: So that's what the accreditation actually means.
14: That's
15: we're trying
14: right.
15: to protect what we've got. I mean, a lot of areas have got it, but we've actually got something in place now, which is recognised. We have to submit an annual report now on, various things. Obviously dark sky readings that we have to take about every 3 months, for example. Mm. Examples of community involvement, education programs and things like that.
14: And do you have, you're right, from what I read, the understanding is that, yes, it awarded for like exceptional dedication to the preservation of the night sky. Do you know why? Because I think I mentioned earlier it took a decade, like 10 years to achieve the status. I think you mentioned that you came in sort of 7 years. They had been trying to do it for 7 years afterwards. Do you know anything about that timing? Like, is that average or is that quite a lengthy? I mean, it sounds like a lengthy period of time.
15: It's a very lengthy period of time. And the people that kicked it off, they didn't realise it was going to be such a long journey, didn't realise what was involved. I think the biggest thing for us is a community means, I'm not sure on all of the aspects here, but a large factor is we've got to get a local council involved and they've got to pass, they've got to accept it because we've got, a community living within the boundary. We've got residents here, permanent residents. It has to go through certain procedures in council. And one of the things was getting the district plan revised for our lighting requirements, for example. Mm. And that doesn't happen every year. I don't know how often they do review the district plan. I'm not familiar with council policies and procedures. But that's probably the big reason. I'm not saying the council were a stumbling block. It's just that they have procedures and their reviews only every 2 years or 5 years or whatever. You don't update the district plan every year. So that was a big hurdle for us to get through, get the lighting policy policies and procedures. But that's probably the big reason. I'm not saying the council were a stumbling block.

0: Joined us, you're with me, Serene Damaki, on ABC Radio's National Weekend Evenings, where a tiny town called Naseby in New Zealand has just become the country's first dark sky community. I'm speaking with Paul Bishop, who runs stargazing tours in Naseby. 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In a tick, we'll get an idea of what reaction kind of visitors see when they see the skies for the first time, and what these night sky tours are like.
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0: So, Paul, what is the reaction when visitors see these skies for the first time?
7: Most of them are actually blown away. I mean, some people don't really respond much, but most people do. I mean, I make a point of making sure that people realise that when they come to look down the telescope, that once they've had a look, that's not it. They can come back and have another look at the same object, because when I'm talking about something, as the people are coming through, and I don't have big tours, but as the different observers come through, the first person might think, oh, I didn't notice that when I've said something. So they come back and have another look. Right. So I try to give people the maximum amount of time. And I had several times I've had people say to me, wow, that's mind-blowing. And then they come back for a second look and they say the same thing on the same object. I don't know what it is, to be honest. It's looking down the telescope at something where you look up in the sky and you can't see anything there, and you look down the telescope and it's absolutely full of stars. There's a galaxy there, or there's a nebula there or something.
0: I was going to ask, are there certain, planets or stars that really stop people in their tracks?
7: There are. I mean, there's the obvious Jupiter and Saturn for planets. When Venus, people don't often think of Venus as showing a phase like the moon. And when Venus shows a thin crescent like the moon, people are quite astonished by that. Some people are. And there was a girl once, a young girl, I did a tour for kids and families up at the local holiday park. And this girl looked down this telescope. I don't know how old she was. She was probably about six or something. Mm. And she said, oh, wow, it's the moon. And it wasn't. It was Venus, but it was showing a really nice crescent.
0: Wow.
7: So, and people don't think of that. But in terms of other objects, people are quite the star clusters certainly capture a lot of people's imagination. And we've got one of the nicest ones in the Southern Hemisphere. In the Southern Hemisphere, we've probably got the nicest globular star cluster that there is visible from either hemisphere. A globular star cluster is great, basically just a tight ball of stars. And we've got some beautiful nebulae here as well, which are big clouds of gas and dust. We've got quite a few objects that we can show people, and obviously distant galaxies as well. And I try to relate things not necessarily in terms of distance, because the numbers are so big, most people can't really grasp it. So I tend to explain things in terms of, when you're looking at this object, the light that we're seeing now left that object 10,000 years ago. It's been traveling for 10,000 years and now it's reaching our eyes. Hmm. And that tends to get people more appreciative of the distances involved. It varies though from group to group.
0: Yeah, it would. And I'd imagine the interaction would be quite something as well. And like you mentioned, things that people don't think about. And another thing that's something that many of us maybe barely think about is light pollution. Why does it matter so much?
7: Vision. I mean, a lot of people have said to me, sometimes we just go out and lie down, on the grass in the garden and just look up, the stars and just appreciate the stars. But when you think about it, a lot of the time that humanity has been on the planet, we haven't had all these artificial lights. So there's been a big connection with this night sky through all sorts of cultures over the centuries. And only recently, as modern, modern, in modern

0: different times, have as light encroachment stopped that, encroached on that ancient connection with the sky.
1: Yeah.
0: I mean, a lot of cultures have, you know, have their new year associated with certain events happening in the sky. And a lot of cultures also used to use the sky, the constellations, and their positions as a calendar, effectively.
1: Mm.
0: You know, I mean, the Maori here have the Maori New Year starts at the rising of Matariki, which is the seven sisters or Pleiades, however you want to call it.
1: Mm.
0: When it rises at the same time as the sun, that's the start of the new year. Egyptians had the same with a different object, you know, the bright star Sirius. That was important to them. So there's been a lot of connection culturally and, you know, calendar-wise with the night sky.
1: And just Dougie on the text line says, absolutely a city dweller, but I have a 25-acre hobby farm in Little Hartley in the Blue Mountains. No electricity, just candles and the bush TV, but the sky is absolutely full of diamonds, thousands of them, just really dreaming. And that's just Dougie. It's really, really nice to...
0: You will certainly have that over there. I mean, you've got some vast areas in Australia where there's just no population, haven't you? So, yeah, you will have that.
1: You'd have that. Do you need expensive equipment to appreciate the stars properly, Paul?
0: No, I don't think you do. Well, no, you don't. I know of a group here. I don't know if they're still running tours, but they don't use any visual aids. They don't use binoculars or telescopes.
1: Right.
0: But their tours are very different to mine. They gear their tours more around sort of mythology, I think, you know, things like that, and cultural significance, whereas mine are much more along the lines of public engagement, educational type bias. So it's nice to be able to delve a bit deeper into what's out there, and therefore telescopes, for me, telescopes are important. I don't think I could run a tour without using telescopes.
1: Mm, yeah. Okay.
0: And you don't need expensive equipment. I mean, if you want to use the basic telescope, which can give you a good view of most things, and it's not electronically controlled, it's just a hand-held.
1: On a tripod or, yep.
0: Yeah, on a mount. You can get away with something, you know, less than $1,000.
1: Yeah. Is stargazing becoming more popular, like as a form of travel and tourism?
0: I think so. It's difficult to say. I mean, there's more awareness of it now, so there's more publicity. But whether that transfers into, you know, more engagement, I'm not sure. There's certainly a lot more publicity about it. It's in people's faces more these days, you know.
1: Yeah, yeah.
0: Yeah. But since we've got accreditation, and it was only, you know, the middle of last year, I couldn't say that I've seen an uptake in interest.
1: Right.
0: It doesn't seem to have been much different, but of course, you know, we've had these weird things going on now in the world.
1: Yes.
0: Since February, whenever it was, which could affect people's traveling and what they want to spend their money on and so on. So it's difficult to gauge.
1: Yeah. And I guess finally then, Paul, if someone steps outside tonight and looks up, what's one thing you'd encourage them to notice if they can?
0: Yeah, that's a,
1: because it's
0: tough
1: not going to be the usual binary star.
0: No.
1: But what can we?
0: With your naked eye, I mean, an appreciation of the Milky Way and our place within it would be quite special. And just try to imagine the expanse of that. I mean, it's, you know, the size of our Milky Way. It's not the biggest galaxy in the universe, but it's not the smallest. And it takes light 100,000 years to cross from one side to the other. And we can see it streaking up through the sky.
1: It's something.
0: And, you know, it's our home, you know. And we're on this planet. And really, can we really be the only ones here, you know, in the universe? I don't think so.
1: So it's looking up, having a look, just stopping, having a look, and it's thought-provoking. Paul, this whole conversation has been, and congratulations on the accreditation as well in terms of becoming a dark sky community. Thanks for joining us on the show tonight. Great to talk to you.
0: Yeah, likewise, Zareen. Thanks for having me on.
1: Thank you. Paul Bishop runs stargazing tours in the small town of Naseby in New Zealand. Oh, someone asked me to spell it N-A-S-E-B-Y on the text line. Thank you. All right, up next, we're back home here in Australia and talking dingoes. Can Australia learn to coexist with them?
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1: Have you ever seen a dingo? I want to hear about where and when. So give me a call, 1300 800 222, or send me a text on 0467 922 702 if you've ever seen a dingo. Our relationship with the canines is often misunderstood, but through a new documentary, Sonia Takau, founder of Dingo Culture, aims to reframe our perspective. The film, titled Mort, will be screening in select locations around Australia over May and June, and Sonia joins me now. Sonia, welcome to National Weekend Evenings. Hello.
8: Oh, yes. Hi. Sorry.
1: No, all good. Can
8: there
1: you hear
8: me? There was a break in the phone call. Yes, I can.
1: Fair enough. Sonia, where did your love of dingoes begin?
8: Oh, I think it started from my childhood. You know, my mum's always played a part in rescuing native animals. But we, you know, and that we had an opportunity to raise an orphaned wild-born dingo pup that Dad had bought home. Somebody had cleared some trees out in the bush where he was working with one of the farmers, and he bought a little dingo home. So, we raised that, and it was probably one of the best experiences of our childhood. I know that when me and my siblings get together, we always reminisce about that time.
1: Mm. Where did the idea to make a documentary come from?
8: Well, for me, you know, it stems back from 15 years ago, it all started with a phone call to Queensland Parks and Wildlife Service for me here in North Queensland. I was on my way up to a meeting in Cairns, and I saw a beautiful, two beautiful dingoes on the side of the highway on the railway line. And I was quite shocked when I rang the office and they said that, you know, they would have to euthanize them if they sent out a couple of their rangers, because I wanted to see if they could relocate them. They were really close to town. And, so that sort of started my journey, I suppose, in investigating, you know, why would you kill dingoes? And then I started to look into the legislation, and It was quite distressing for me as an Indigenous person, knowing that the dingoes are quite culturally significant to First Nations people. But, you know, I knew in my own culture, we have a dingo creation story, and my cousin is the black dingo in that dingo creation story. So we consider them family in that cultural sense. And so from that is where I thought, well, all I'd ever seen was the demonisation of the dingo in the country. There was rarely a positive story out there about, you know, this beautiful animal, you know, and what I'd grown up with and what I'd seen and what I'd been told by my family. And so I believed that the narrative needed to change because these amazing animals also provide us humans, they give back to the environment as well. I started that journey.
1: And is that where you hope the film will have an effect, even evoke change of these long-held beliefs about the dingo?
8: Well, you know, my mate Alex, we're a team, and we work really well together with our dingo advocacy because she works. So she was contacted by a mob in WA who were wanting to get us over there to talk to them, and said, you know, what can you do for us? And we said, well, we'd like to put a short movie together if the traditional owners are happy to speak you know, and share their knowledge about Dingo and the song lines that pass through their country and how they, what their aspirations are, what they want to say about the Dingo. And that started that conversation. It was a toing and throwing, and then we eventually got over there and we started travelling around the southwest coast of Australia. We had our cinematographer with us and we started talking to the traditional owners over there. And then, you know, we've got a great film team that we, when we came back, great editor that started putting the story together for us.
1: Great.
8: And it's a pretty good little short film that really gets the narrative through the Indigenous lens across to the Australian people. And already it's been very well received. You know, we had a sellout crowd in Perth. We had a sellout crowd in Margaret River.
1: Is it on the big screen?
8: Not yet.
1: Okay.
8: Sorry.
1: No, go on. Yeah, where are people seeing it?
8: Yeah, Brunswick Heads. I think it's tonight at Brunswick Heads.
1: Mm-hmm.
8: We've got another one coming up in Melbourne. So, you know, if people want to know when those screenings are coming, follow Defend the Wild and Dingo Culture. We put all of that information up where it's going to screen. With the one in Melbourne, we're hoping to do a Parliament visit as well.
1: Yeah.
8: For traditional owners. So it's gaining traction. You know, people are loving it.
1: Yeah.
8: So we're just hoping that, you know, that the Australian public can watch this short film and inform themselves and see the Dingo through another lens.
1: Yeah, and be able, I guess, to strike a balance and, yeah, ensure humans and dingoes can live in harmony.
8: Yeah, because I just think there's, you know, in all honesty, I don't think Australia's really heard the Indigenous perspective. And it is a beautiful story to tell. Like,
1: yeah,
8: each Aboriginal group has a very beautiful story to tell, and why they want to see them protected and how they want to be involved in the future where dingoes remain alive. Like, we don't want to see them go down that path of the thylacine or the Tasmanian tiger.
1: Yeah.
8: And I think, you know, the way that environmental problems are happening in the country, you know, it also makes people sort of look in the mirror, yeah, too, I think.
1: Yes. Yes. Even just, yeah, stop and just take a moment and take a thought. So, Sonia, thank you for joining us. Again, wishing you all the best with the short documentary. Just quickly, you said it's Defend the Wild and Dingo Culture is where people can find more information about where it's screening to see.
8: Yeah.
1: Great.
8: Yep.
1: All the best with it and the work that you're doing as well, Sonia. Again, thanks for joining us on National Weekend Evenings. It's been really great to talk to you, and congratulations on the documentary.
8: Thank you very much.
1: All right. Sonia Takau there, founder of Dingo Culture. And just to repeat, if you want to find out more about the short documentary, go to Defend the Wild and Dingo Culture online, and you'll find out more information about where you can check out, hopefully, that short documentary around the country. All right, we're heading to the news. Then we're playing the National Weekend Evenings quiz. Listen out for the cue to call. And tonight, let's talk about your favourite reason for leaving the house. What are you up and at 'em for, ready to jump out the door?
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11: Hello, this is ABC News with David Rollins. The Federal Treasurer has defended the impacts the federal budget will have on the ability of young people to use tools like the share market and rent vesting to access the property market. Rent vesting occurs when home buyers rent out a property they have bought rather than living in it until they can afford the mortgage repayments. This will be made more challenging with changes to negative gearing. Jim Chalmers says that strategy can still be used by purchasing a new home.
7: And they can continue to do that in the future if they invest in a new build, which is a very positive contribution that they would be making to our communities and to our economy as well. But in terms of numbers, it's much less than 5% of people under 35.
11: Protesters have rallied in cities across Australia to mark the Nakba, a day that recognises the mass displacement of Palestinians during the 1948 Arab-Israeli War. The anniversary of the Nakba, which means catastrophe in Arabic, falls on May the 15th, and around 500 people attended a rally in Melbourne today to commemorate the 78th anniversary. Palestinian-Australian surgeon Dr. Bushra Othman spoke to the crowd about the ongoing impact of the Nakba on Palestinians.
12: 78 years ago, Palestinians were driven from their home carrying keys they believed they would soon use again. Those keys became heirlooms, and the word Nakba became not only a moment in history, but a living condition passed from one generation to the next.
11: The number of people killed in an overnight Ukrainian drone attack on Russian regions, including Moscow, has risen to at least four. Larry Buttrose reports.
13: It's the biggest drone assault on Moscow in more than a year, and comes soon after the annual Victory Day parade in Red Square was scaled down partly due to fears of Ukrainian drone attacks. Authorities say three people were killed in the Moscow region and one in the Belgorod region in Russia's southwest. Moscow's regional governor says a woman died when a home was hit north of the capital, and two men were killed in a village also north of Moscow. Russia says it downed a total of more than 550 drones, 81 of which were targeting Moscow. 12 people were injured near the entrance to a Moscow oil refinery, but the regional governor says the technology of the refinery was not damaged.
11: An independent commission appointed by the World Health Organization is warning that every year of delayed action against climate change compounds its costs to humanity. The Pan-European Commission wants climate change to be declared an international public health emergency, the highest form of health alert. It says it's not a future threat to be managed, but an immediate and growing crisis. The WHO's European Regional Director, Hans Kluger, says climate change is a health emergency, security threat and an economic time bomb, all rolled into one. The Tasmanian government is allocating less funding for ambulance services in the upcoming state budget than it did in last year's budget. Mac Hurd has the details.
14: In a media release this morning, the government announced Thursday's budget will contain a $776.6 million investment in ambulance services over the next 4 years. In the release, Health Minister Bridget Archer says the funding will strengthen emergency response capabilities and boost frontline services. But the figure is $6 million below the amount the government allocated for ambulance services in last year's interim budget. The opposition says the funding package is a cut that fails to keep up with cost growth and will not strengthen ambulance services.
11: The government has been contacted for comment. The 70th Eurovision Song Contest in Vienna has ended with Bulgaria successful for the first time. With the story, here's Patricia Tiano.
15: Tensions were high during the final voting of this year's competition, which saw Australia's Delta Goodrum standing in second place following the jury voting on her song Eclipse. But it was Bulgaria's artist Dara who topped both the public and jury vote with her track Bangaranga, garnering a massive 516 points that saw the country take the top prize for the first time. Australia ultimately fell below a podium finish after the audience votes were counted, finishing in fourth place. A number of countries boycotted Eurovision this year over the inclusion of Israel in light of the Gaza war. The country ultimately came second, while Romania took third place.
11: And in sport, Fremantle has continued its strong form in the AFL, notching a club record-equalling ninth straight win with a 43-point success against Essendon at the MCG. This is ABC News.
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1: Hello, lovely to have your company. It's quiz time. Let's play the National Weekend Evenings Quiz. This is your cue to call, 1300 800 222. The first caller is an instant winner. 1300 800 222. And tonight, let's talk about your favourite reason for leaving the house while we play the quiz. Or was it today? What is it daily? Maybe weekly. Maybe it's going to the gym for you. Mm-hmm. Maybe it's picking up your kids or your grandkids from school. Your daily walk. A weekly catch up with a dear friend or a bestie. What else? Oh, maybe you have like a work from home, work from cafe day of the week. Or even a work, wait, does work from home count? Because no, this is a reason for leaving the house. Work from cafe day of the week. So what is it for you? What's your favourite reason for leaving the house? Let's talk about that while we play the quiz and while I give you a chance to get to your phones and dial, call 1-300-800-222 to play the quiz with me. Here's Van Morrison with Moondance.

0: think that hits the mark for a Sunday night Van Morrison moon dance. As we get ready to play the quiz, 1-300-800-222. Where are you tonight? What's going on? Are we on sport? Is there too much sport going on, I wonder? You're not caught. I need these. I need to see my screen like flashing up with your calls so we can play the quiz. Otherwise, well, I'll just keep begging. You have to call me. 1-300-800-222. Call now to play the quiz with me. First caller is an instant winner. You get a book, you get a prize, and you haven't even played the quiz yet. And tonight while we play the quiz, we're going to talk about your favourite reason for leaving the house. Our producer, Joe. Hey, Joe.
1: Hey, Serene.
0: What's your favourite reason for leaving the house?
1: Look, for me, it's just always seeing friends. I've learnt throughout my lifetime that I am someone who is terrible at doing anything by themselves. It either just won't get done, or I'll fret about it, or I'll just, you know, if I have a day off, you know, we often, because we work the weekends, we'll have a day off during the week. And I am so bad at that because I, you know, I do my load of washing before 11 a.m. and then I'm sitting there twiddling my thumbs until all my friends finish work. And something that I've been seeing a lot of that I love the idea of is having standing plans. So you and your friends meet every Thursday or every second Thursday, and you know that you're going to do it. It gets you out of the house. It gets good company. So I'm a massive advocate for that.
0: I'm with you. I do that every Wednesday and have been doing it for years and years and years and years with my best friend, pretty much sister from another mister kind of thing.
1: Love it.
0: With kids and all, and we do it every Wednesday and nothing can mess with it. So we work around
1: that
0: day.
1: Yeah, it is the plan.
0: It's
1: you can't
0: plan.
1: Double work because, no, I've already got plans.
0: That's it. And no one messes with that day.
1: Thanks
0: Joe. What about you? 1-300-800-222. What's your favourite reason for leaving the house? Joe? Got to be something with the friends, standing plans. That's one for me on a Wednesday out with the friends. I actually really love going. I really enjoy dropping off my daughter and picking her up from school. I always really look forward to doing that. And I also look forward to jumping out and meeting up. On other days, I actually teach Arabic to adults. So I always look forward to jumping out and meeting them. And Joe and I were talking about this. Of course, we always look forward to coming to the ABC and sitting down here and hanging out with you. Notice I didn't use the word work because, you know, always enjoy leaving the house for work. I don't know. It doesn't fit. But when I say it, leaving the house to come and, you know, hang out with you on a Friday night and a Saturday night sounds better than saying leaving the house for work. All right, it's over to you while we play the quiz. 1-300-800-222. What's your favourite reason for leaving the house? Let's play

0: All right, our first caller and instant winner tonight is Danny in Parry Hills. Hey there, Danny.
1: Hello.
0: Hello. You're our first caller and instant winner tonight. Nice work.
1: Oh, cool. That's all right.
0: So you'll be getting a book regardless of what happens with the quiz.
1: Oh, cool. Yeah. Is it in Braille?
0: Is it in Braille? Oh, we can see what we can find.
1: No, it's all good.
0: Yeah. No. Of course, we'll find one. If that's the deal, we'll find one. No problem at all. Danny, what's your favourite reason for leaving the house?
1: Anything. Sorry, Kel, we'll go feed the chooks.
0: Oh, feeding the chooks. Oh, yes. That's so up at, this is early.
1: Do what?
0: Yeah.
1: Anytime. Anytime, yeah. Noisy inside.
0: It's too. How often do you go out to feed the chooks?
1: Probably every 10, 15 minutes.
0: Oh, really?
1: Yeah, they're pretty fat chooks now.
0: Oh, are they? How many do you have?
1: Well, I've only got 6 at the moment.
0: Yeah. Well, how long have you had chickens?
1: Oh, Jesus. Jeez, I don't know.
0: Years?
1: Yeah, ever since I could walk, I reckon.
0: Oh, wow. Okay, it's a really big part of your life then.
1: Yeah.
0: Oh, that's awesome. And the 6 do you have, the 6 that you have, do they have names?
1: No, not anymore.
0: Oh, not anymore?
1: No, not anymore. The old one that died, she was 16. Yeah. That was Petal.
0: Petal. Mm. Okay, and then you stop naming them after that?
1: Yeah.
0: Yeah. Fair enough. Okay. Danny, nice one. Feeding the chooks. That's great. Mm. All right. Let's play the quiz. Our first question for tonight, it's a news question. It's something that's been kind of in the news recently. Which country won Eurovision 2026? Follow that at all?
1: Well, Australia comes second.
0: Yeah. Do you know who came first?
1: Was it Bulgaria?
0: Yeah, it was Bulgaria. Australia were fourth. There you go. Yeah, they were fourth, huh? There you go. But Bulgaria was first. You're right. That was the question, and you're absolutely right. The men's State of Origin squads will be named on Monday morning. Who is the New South Wales Blues coach for 2026?
1: I don't know.
0: No?
1: Can I have a guess?
0: Of course.
1: Could it be Kevin?
0: Kevin? No, unfortunately not. Not Kevin, but hey, you've kicked us off with the quiz with our first question. And like I said, you're our first caller tonight and an instant winner. So we're going to find a book in Braille for you and send it your way, Danny. I'm going to pop you on hold.
1: Hopefully I'll help the next person out.
0: Yeah, we'll see how we go. We'll see how we go. Well, no, it's not a Kevin. It's a completely different name. But that doesn't matter. You've kicked us off. That's the main thing. I'm going to pop you on hold and producer Joe's going to take down your details so we can send you your prize as our first caller and instant winner tonight. Thanks a lot, Danny. Doug is in, is it Dunkeld in Victoria?
2: Yes.
0: Yep. Hello there, Doug.
2: Hello.
0: Hi. What's your favourite reason for leaving the house?
2: Hockey is the favourite reason for our family. So I've got 3 hockey players in the car. We're just coming home from Melbourne. We've been playing in the junior country championships.
0: Beautiful. How was it? How was the game?
2: Good, yeah. Yep, no. We came away with gold in the underground boys. And it was really good.
0: Congratulations. That's a bit special.
2: Yeah, no, the lads played all very well.
0: Oh, fantastic. So, hockey. How long has hockey been in the family?
2: My mum coached me.
0: That's great.
2: So it's been a while. That's a good, hockey is very much a family orientated sport. So it is. It's generations and generations.
0: Oh, that's great. And you're sort of passing it on, enjoying it with the family of your own.
2: That's right.
0: How nice is that?
2: Yeah.
0: All right, Doug, men's State of Origin squads will be named on Monday morning. Who is the New South Wales Blues coach for 2026?
2: No idea. The only, I could guess it's some Queenslanders. I'll have to guess at Ricky Stewart.
0: Ricky Stewart, yeah, no. Not Ricky Stewart, unfortunately. But, hey, worth a crack nonetheless. Doug, congratulations on gold with hockey and the team and all the best with it. Great to talk to you.
2: Cheers, thank you.
0: All right, have a good night. Bye-bye. Betty's in Dapto. Hey there, Betty.
3: Hello, Serene. How are you?
0: I'm well, thanks. What's your favourite reason for leaving the house?
3: Oh, a lot. But I'm too old now, but I used to do a lot of bike riding and I'd just get my bike out and go for a ride.
0: Nice.
3: We never used to ride bikes to school, so I've ridden hundreds of miles on bikes. We used to ride 6 miles to school.
0: Yeah, right. What a beautiful. And what about, I've got in front of me here, that gardening. Do you garden?
3: I do garden.
0: Yeah? You still,
3: yes, I don't do as much as I used to, but I was always, ever since I was, I suppose you'd say a kid, I've been keen on gardening.
0: Yeah, yeah. What do you like to, what do you like to garden most? Do you like the veggies or the herbs or the flowers, or it doesn't matter?
3: Just the flowers.
0: Ah, the flowers.
3: I have in years gone by had a lot of veggie gardens and grown a lot of veggies and mm-hmm. that sort of thing, but I don't have much veggies now. We have some tomatoes, but that's about it. But Adrian, my partner, he usually does the gardening now.
0: He does the gardening. And when it comes to flowers, do you have a favourite?
3: Well, I like camellias and I love begonias.
0: Yeah.
3: There's not many flowers that I don't like.
0: Well, flowers are beautiful.
3: They are beautiful.
0: Yeah, they warm the heart. I think they're gorgeous.
3: And I love the little birds that come into the flowers. Mostly now, when it's a nice day, I sit on the veranda and watch the blue wrens flitting around, and the lizards come, and Adrian gives them a bit of mince, and they come and eat the mince, and there's always something going on.
0: It's always there's things happening all the time, and you're lucky enough to see the blue wrens as well. That's great.
3: They're beautiful, aren't they?
0: Yeah, they are. I haven't had the privilege of seeing them. You know, face to face, like in real life. But yeah, that's why I say you're lucky to be able to enjoy them.
3: You?
0: No, I haven't.
3: Oh, I've got a history. When it always reminds me, there's a poem in the rose bush, our garden, the blue wren had a nest. And when we were kids, my mother had lots of roses in the garden. And twice a year, the blue wrens used to make their nest in the one nest. They'd come and you'd see them getting a bit of wool, relining it, and they make a funny nest. It's like a little bag with a hole in the side.
0: Oh, almost like weavers. Reminds me of weavers a little bit. Those birds that weave their nests from tree branches, and they can get quite big, and then there's just like a little hole in them that you go into. Sounds cool.
3: Yeah.
0: Yeah.
3: Mate, birds are amazing.
0: They are, aren't they?
3: When we were kids, we had a creek bed in the property where I grew up, and we used to have swallows and another, I can't think of the name of it, they're small, like what are they, Adrian? They're like a kookaburra.
2: Kingfishers.
0: Oh, the kingfishers.
3: Yeah.
0: Oh, nice.
3: And they used to make holes in the bank and have their nests in the bank of the creek. And,
0: beautiful. Really, really fond memories.
3: Yeah.
0: Yeah. All right, Betty, to the quiz. Know anything about the state of origin? So the men's state of origin squads will be named on Monday morning. I'm after the name of the New South Wales Blues coach for 2026. It's not Ricky Stewart. Do you or maybe Adrian know?
3: Who is it, Adrian?
2: You just told me, Laurie Daly.
3: Laurie Daly.
0: Laurie Daly is correct. Nice.
3: I follow the football a lot.
0: Oh, good on you, Betty. Well, paid off here. Laurie Daly's right. Next question. Which composer wrote the music for the ballet The Sleeping Beauty?
3: Oh, Beethoven.
0: Oh, no, it wasn't Beethoven. Unfortunately, it wasn't Beethoven. Yeah. But nice work on Laurie Daly. And it's been so nice to speak with you, Betty. Thank you.
3: And the same here, Serene.
0: You have a lovely evening.
3: You do well with the quiz.
0: Sorry?
3: You do very well with the quiz.
0: Oh, thank you.
3: And well, Joe's good too.
0: Yeah, Joe's awesome as well. That's right. I think all of us quizzes and during the week as well when you're with sort of Renee, and I think you're with Emma at the moment, we kind of all, yeah, well, you know what? It's really just when we get to chat with you. The quiz is just secondary. Chatting with you guys is, I think for us, you know, is the real special part. So thanks a lot, Betty.
3: Thanks, Yeah, everyone's different, aren't they?
0: That's right. That's absolutely right. Have a good night. Enjoy the rest of your evening. That's Betty in Dapto. Question we're up to. Which composer wrote the music for the ballet The Sleeping Beauty? If you know the answer, it's not Beethoven. If you know the answer, you've got a call to play the quiz with me. 1-300-800-222. Which composer wrote the music for the ballet The Sleeping Beauty? 1-300-800-222. I am waiting for my screen to light up with your calls. Come on, where are you?
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0: We're playing the national, well, I'm trying to play the national weekend evenings quiz with you, but no one's calling to play the quiz with me. I am sad on you. Call me and play the quiz with me. 1-300-800-222. I don't have popcorn music on this particular iPad, which is what I usually play, but I do have thinking music. I'll play that in a tick. But what we're also doing, what we're talking about, while we're playing the quiz, is your favourite reason for leaving the house. And Moira Luca in New South Wales says daily walk in the rainforest, beach, or by the beautiful Clarence River. Thank you, Moira, for that one. What about you? What's your favourite reason for leaving the house while we play the quiz? 1-300-800-222. Here comes the thinking music. Oh, yay, there's one person calling. Two people calling. Very good, very good. I'll put on a bit of thinking music just to speed us up.

0: Yep, doing well. 1-300-800-222 is the number to call to play the quiz with me. And you're calling me now. Yay! All right, let's take Ryan. Hello there, Ryan. Hello, can you hear me, Ryan?
1: Hello, how are you?
0: Very well, thank you. Thanks for calling and picking up responding to my begging. So thank you very much.
1: I
0: really appreciate it.
1: Good. We're just having dinner. We're having a lovely roast dinner now. I thought I'd just give you a call.
0: Oh, I'm so glad you did and didn't just sort of leave me here alone with no one to play the quiz with and you're keeping me company while you... Yeah, how's the roast going?
1: Beautiful.
0: Absolutely. Very good. Lamb, veggies.
1: A little rotisserie roast chicken.
0: Ah, chicken. Very good. And we've got some veggies as well.
1: A little salad and some chippies.
0: Oh, salad and chippies. Beautiful. Yum. Oh, yum. I'm salivating. All right. What's your favourite reason for leaving the house, Ryan? I'm losing you a bit. Hang on.
1: Sorry.
0: It's cutting.
1: Can you hear me?
0: It's cutting out. Go on.
1: I'd like to go up around the Cleland National Park for a bike ride every now and then.
0: Oh, okay. How often do you get out to do that?
1: Every few weeks with the 5-year-old daughter Mika.
0: Oh, that's the best. That sounds great. That sounds great. And how long are you out for? How long are you riding? Or out for, I guess,
1: takes us a couple of hours to do a loop around back to Tranmere.
0: Oh, beautiful. And then you take a break in between, have a stop. Yeah.
1: Oh, yeah. Plenty of snack breaks for sure.
0: Oh, of course. Yeah,
1: for the 5-year-old, you know.
0: I'm thinking about when my little one was 5 and we'd go bike riding, there'd be quite a few stops.
1: Absolutely.
0: Yeah, but still, that's part of the fun. That's lovely. All right, Ryan, here we go. Which composer wrote the music for the ballet The Sleeping Beauty? It wasn't Tchaikovsky. It was not Beethoven.
1: You didn't just give a little hint or clue there, did you?
0: Maybe not.
1: Whoopsie. I'm going to have to go with Tchaikovsky.
0: Nice work.
1: Excellent. I would not have got that one myself.
0: Ah, there you go. Well done, Ryan. And that was an utter mistake indeed. It just slipped and I realised.
1: Sure,
0: of course. Yeah, totally. What does the QR stand for in QR barcodes?
1: Oh, QR.
0: Yeah. Think about what QR codes do, their purpose in terms of...
1: They're scannable with your phone.
0: Or their benefit even, yeah.
1: And they send you as a direct link generally to websites.
0: Yeah. So what do you reckon the Q and the R stand for? They're pretty efficient.
1: Quick reference. Yeah, quick. Maybe quick.
0: Yeah, quick's good. What do you think the R stands for?
1: Oh, I have to do the R as well.
0: Yes, I need the R. Yes, I need the Q and the R.
1: Oh, gosh.
0: What do you reckon?
1: Quick. God.
0: Well, what's it doing? You're kind of hovering your phone over it and it's doing something quickly that starts with an R.
1: It's quick. Nope, it's not referencing anything. It's not a reference.
0: No.
1: I don't know, sorry.
0: Don't be. It's been not at all. You want to pass this one on?
1: Absolutely. Yep, sure. Yep.
0: No worries. You gave us Tchaikovsky and you've helped out the next person. We know the Q starts for quick.
1: All right.
0: Nice one, Ryan. Hey, enjoy your dinner and thanks so much for calling in and playing the quiz with me.
1: Okay, thank you.
0: Have a good night. Bye-bye. Darcy is in Roselle. Hey there, Darcy.
2: Hi.
0: Tell me, what's your favourite reason for leaving the house?
2: To see my friends.

0: weekends.
1: Totally. And would this be like at school, on the weekend, just any time?
0: Anytime.
1: Yeah. And do you enjoy it when you go and see them at school as well?
0: Yeah.
1: Yeah. And when you're not at school and you go out to see your friends, like maybe on the weekend or after school sometimes, what do you guys like to do?
0: I don't really know.
1: Do you play? Do you go outside? Do you?
0: We play and some of my friends do ballet with me.
1: Oh, okay. Yeah. You like ballet?
0: Yeah.
1: Yeah. Do you do that like weekly?
0: Yeah.
1: Oh, cool. How many friends do you usually hang out with? Three, four.
0: Lots.
1: You've got lots of friends. Good. And may they always be lost. That's awesome, Darcy. Cool. Now, do you have a brains trust to help you with questions in case you need it? You have someone in family? Excellent. Okay. So the question we're up to, what does the QR stand for in QR barcodes? Now, we've got the Q because Ryan helped us out with that. It's quick. But I need the R and it's not reference.
0: Is it response?
1: It is. Nice work. Good on you, Darcy. Quick response is correct. All right, take a listen to this. Which song is this the opening riff to? Do you know what song that is?
0: Just by La Bamba. La Bamba.
1: Oh, La Bamba. No, unfortunately. Although now that I'm listening, that I think back to hearing it, I'm like, oh, yeah, no, it's not La Bamba, unfortunately. Sorry about that, Darcy, but nice work on quick response for the QR codes. It's been great to talk to you and play the quiz with you.
0: Thank you. Bye.
1: All right, take care. Bye. Liz is in Sydney. Hey there, Liz.
2: Hi.
1: Hi. Yeah, I'm well, thanks. What's your favourite reason for leaving the house?
2: Oh, I have to get up every morning and take my two rescue kelpies for a big run for at least an hour and a half.
1: Every day?
2: Yep, every single day.
1: Awesome. How long have you had them?
2: One's 9 and 1's 8.
1: Well, they're family. They're always family. But, I mean, been there. What are their names?
2: Luna and Spud.
1: Luna and Spud. Do they get along most of the time?
2: Oh, yes, they love each other dearly.
1: Excellent. They behave themselves when they're out on walks?
2: Yeah, they're really good.
1: Very good. Oh, that's great. So are they at you before you're ready to go? Or, like, do you know what I mean? Are they like, let's go, and they're causing a, welcomed ruckus?
2: I have my cup of tea, I have my breakfast, and as soon as I pick up my sunglasses or my car keys, they're there.
1: It's on.
2: Ready to go.
1: Beautiful. Yeah. Oh, that's great. That's so good. Okay, Liz, to the quiz. We're on a sound question. I'm going to play this again. I'm after the name of the song that this opening riff belongs to. It's not La Bamba. Take a listen. So I'm after the name of the song and who sings it. Any ideas?
2: I think it's I'll Never Find Another You.
1: By? Yeah, that's right. By who?
2: Brain's gone dead.
1: No, it is. I'll Never Find Another You by...
2: Oh.
1: The...
2: Not the Seekers.
1: Yay, Liz. Nah.

0: Nice work. Liz, I'll Never Find Another You by The Seekers is correct.
1: Sing that to my dogs every day.
0: No way. Do you really?
1: No, I should.
0: Oh, you should. Okay. I was like, wow, how, you know, serendipitous is that? Yeah, sing it. I'll Never Find Another You. You should sing it to your dogs on your tomorrow's morning walk.
1: I will.
0: What was the real first name of Australian writer Miles Franklin?
1: I've got no idea. I'm sorry.
0: No, not at all. You want to pass this one on?
1: Absolutely.
0: No worries, but you gave us The Seekers and it's been great to talk to you. Enjoy your walk tomorrow morning and every day after that, Liz. Thank you.
1: Forever. See you, doll. Thank you.
0: Bye-bye. Bye. Ray's in Yarunga. Hey there, Ray.
2: Hi, Serene.
0: Hi. What's your favourite reason for leaving the house?
2: I used to go riding motorbikes out in the bush.
0: Okay.
2: But I don't have a bike now, so I don't. I take the dog out for a drive.

0: every morning. But 5 o'clock we go.
1: Yeah. And is it just a drive? There isn't like a point A, point like.
0: Well, no, I've got to do deliveries, papers.
1: Oh, okay.
0: And yeah, no, we stop. We stop every, you know.
1: Nice.
0: In a few times anyway.
1: Oh, good. And that's a daily thing, you say, 5 a.m. out you get?
0: Yeah, and then, you know, and then go to the shop or.
1: Yeah, but how good is that? That's something that, you know, you look forward to doing.
0: But he tells
1: morning.
0: Me when he wants to go. He, you know, if I don't want to go, when he gets hungry or he wants to go to town or he's bored or something, he starts talking. Starts, you know, wow.
1: Yep, come on, Ray.
0: Yeah,
1: take me out.
0: Know, yep, starts head butting you with his nose, you know, all that.
1: Yep. Oh, it's good motivator. Nah, nice. What's his name? What's his name? Your dog's name?
0: Oh, Nipper.
1: Nipper.
0: Yeah.
1: Good one. Cool.
0: Little Nipper. Yeah. He's a Kelpie.
1: He was good. Oh, okay. Another Kelpie. Good one. Yeah. It's two Kelpies tonight. Cool. Nipper. It's great. Great dogs.
0: Was that guy talking about riding his push bike around, like, did he say New England National Park?
1: To be honest, I can't remember where he said.
0: No, I didn't quite get where he was saying he was going either, actually.
1: Oh, okay. No, I didn't catch. I can't remember, actually, to be honest.
0: With the little girl.
1: Yeah, with the little girl. Yeah, with his five-year-old. All right, Ray, to the quiz. What was the real first name of Australian rider Miles Franklin? Do you know?
0: The real first name.
1: Yeah, the real first name of the Australian writer Miles Franklin. So Miles wasn't the real first name.
0: Yeah.
1: Wasn't this person's real first name.
0: Yeah. I think I know what they wrote in that, but Miles Franklin. Yeah. I know it, but I can't think of it. Yeah.
1: Oh, okay. Pass it on, Ray.
0: No, I knew QR and that, but no. I just
1: this one, not so much.
0: Oh, God, no. She wrote, anyway.
1: I'm giving you a sec to see if it's coming, but no?
0: No.
1: All right, we'll pass it on. That's all right, Ray. Good to talk to you.
0: Bye.
1: Have a good night. Bye-bye. Caden's in Seaforth. Hey, Caden.
2: Hi.
1: Tell me, what's your favourite reason for leaving the house?
2: I love going to play golf.
1: Uh-huh. How often do you play?
2: Maybe once or twice a week.
1: Once or twice a week? I've got to ask. Are we talking, if you're going twice a week, this is interesting, are you playing a full round, 9 holes or 18?
2: So usually on the weekend I'd play 18 holes.
1: Yep.
2: But if you'll I can find time during the week, I'd play 9.
1: Yeah, you'll play 9. If you can sneak one in during the week, you'll play 9. Fair enough. Have you got a handicap?
2: I do, but I'm not very good. I think it's 29.
1: Ah, pff, fine. It's fine. And where do you think your strength is? Off the tee, with the driver, or do you think, what do you reckon?
2: I'm pretty rubbish with my driver.
1: Okay.
2: But I would say I'm pretty good with my longer clubs that aren't the driver. So
1: yeah.
2: Hmm.
1: Putting?
2: No, I'm rubbish at putting.
1: How long have you been playing, Caden?
2: I am 15 as of right now, and I've been playing
1: since
2: I was around 9.
1: Oh, 9. All right, good. That's great. So you've got a love for it. That's excellent. What do you what do you love about it? What's the pull for you? What do you enjoy about golf?
2: Oh, I think it's just pretty rewarding when you, like, play well. And it is frustrating when you don't, but it's kind of the dopamine hit of getting it in a few less shots than you usually do. So.
1: Of course. Chipping for me was always tough.
2: Mm.
1: Yeah. Chipping used to bug me, man. How many balls have you lost?
2: Oh, too many.
1: It's too much fun. That's good. All right, Caden, to the quiz. Do you know what the real first name of Australian rider Miles Franklin is?
2: I don't, but can I phone a friend? My dad's in the room with me.
1: Yeah, go ahead. Ask your brain's trust. No problem.
2: Any ideas?
3: I think it might be Stella Morris or Stella.
1: Caden, go with your brain's trust.
3: Ooh. Come on.
1: Yep, Stella is right. Nice work, Stella. Which Australian actor and comedian is known for his portrayal of adventurer Russell Coit in All Aussie Adventures? You heard of this one?
2: I've got no idea, but Dad, anything from you?
3: Russell.
1: All Aussie Adventures. Russell Coit.
3: It was it the guy who was in Captain Kin?
1: Yeah. Just need the name.
3: I can't really help you.
1: Oh, no.
3: I can picture it.
1: All Aussie Adventures.

0: Pass it on.
1: Sorry.
0: No, not at all. You gave us Stella as well, and it's been great to talk with you, Caden. Good luck with golf, huh? Keep at it.
2: Thank you.
0: Yeah, take care. Have a good night. Katie is in Gosford. Hello there, Katie.
3: Hello, how are you?
0: I'm very well, thank you. Tell me, what's your favourite reason for leaving the house?
3: Well, I work from home, so leaving the house is a bit hard, but I walk the grandkids to school and preschool, and that gets me out of this.
0: Yeah, that's good to get out. Do you have like a work from cafe or something day? Because, you know, you work from home, but do you sometimes take that home out to like a cafe?
3: Sometimes I had a work from a house of daughter to co-mine children.
0: Okay. And yeah, do you look forward to that?
3: I do, actually.
0: Oh, good.
3: I do quite like the grandchildren more than I think I ever liked my own children. So, yeah.
0: Yeah, I think my mum and probably my mother-in-law would relate. Oh, actually, no, not my mother-in-law, but probably my father-in-law maybe. I don't know. But, yes, my mother would definitely, yeah, relate. Probably my
3: totally different relationship.
0: Oh, it's so different. It's awesome. So different. You know, they call, it's like, yeah, you're well, but I'd like to speak with my grandchild, please. Okay, fine. I get it. And I respect it. So it's important. It's great. It's wonderful. How many grandchildren do you have?
3: I have six grandsons.
0: Oh, six grandsons.
3: Yeah, from four daughters because we've lost the recipe for how to make girls.
0: Get out. Are you serious, Katie? That's incredible. From four daughters.
3: I know.
0: They've lost the recipe. Oh, wow, that's incredible. Oh, wow. May they, grow, live long and stay healthy. That's fantastic. All right, Katie, to the quiz. Do you know the name of the Australian actor and comedian who's known for his portrayal of adventurer Russell Coit in All Aussie Adventures? Yeah, do you know him?
3: It's Glenn Robbins.
0: Yeah, good on you. Glenn Robbins is right. Which baseball star was Marilyn Monroe married to for just 9 months in the 1950s?
3: Oh, I know this, and I've got to try and think of his name. Hang on. I'm going to have to go through the Simon and Garfunkel song to get to him.
0: Yeah, do it.
3: I can't think of it. I do know it, and it's going to kill me because I know the name. Wasn't Babe Ruth. It was the other one.
0: I know you know it, Katie. I'm willing it to you, Katie.
3: It's going to kill me. I'm going to be like, how embarrassing.
0: It's not embarrassing. It's just annoying when it doesn't come when you want it to come.
3: She was married to Arthur Miller. I've got the song going through my head and I can't get to it.
0: Focus.
3: I'm so embarrassed. I can't remember. And no. I do know it's not Mickey Mantle. I'm not really good with American footballers, but I do know this one.
0: This one was a baseballer.
3: He was really nice to her. When she died, he paid for all her funeral and he did really love her.
0: Yeah. And his name
3: I know all the stuff, but I can't think of his name. Let someone else have it.
0: Even Joe's willing it to you, our producer.
3: Oh, no, Joe.
0: Come on. Come on, Katie. Joe is willing it to you.
3: Joe DiMaggio. Thank you, Joe.
0: It was there. I'm like, come on. Sometimes it's just timing. Joe DiMaggio's right. Nice work, Katie. All right. What was the name of the first artificial satellite to orbit the Earth, launching in October 1957?
3: I think it might be Sputnik.
0: Yeah, that's the one.
3: Oh, I'll pay.
0: Yeah, Sputnik 1. Well done.
3: Before my time.
0: Which ABBA song was Australia's highest selling single of 1976?
3: Waterloo?
0: It wasn't Waterloo. You know what? If I was on the other side of this call, I probably would have said the same thing. Yeah, no, it wasn't Waterloo. But Katie, nice work on Joe DiMaggio. That one was the win tonight. Really great to play the quiz with you and talk to you too. Have a lovely rest of the evening and, of course, hanging out with your grandkids when that time comes around tomorrow.

0: Tomorrow. Thank you.
1: All right. Take care. Bye-bye. We're playing the National Weekend Evenings Quiz. The question we're up to. Which ABBA song was Australia's highest selling single of 1976? It's not Waterloo. If you know the answer, don't text me. Call and play the quiz with me. 1-300-800-222. A little bit slow on the phones tonight, but that's okay. We had a nice run. I want another run. I want to see my screen lighting up so I can chit-chat with you. And I know someone out there knows the answer to this question. Which ABBA song was Australia's highest selling single of 1976? It wasn't Waterloo. If you know, give me a call. 1-300-800-222.
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1: We're playing the National Weekend Evenings Quiz. The question we're up to, which ABBA song was Australia's highest selling single of 1976. A couple of you had texted me through with the answer, and the answer's right. All you've got to do is pick up the phone and play the quiz with me. 1-300-800-222. It's not Waterloo. And while we're playing the quiz, we're also talking about your favourite reason for leaving the house. Tim on the text line says, visiting my fave watering hole. That one is for that texter. What about you? 1-300-800-222. Jeff is with me on the mobile. Hello there, Jeff.
8: Hello. We think it's Mamma Mia.
1: You think it's Mamma Mia? Wait, before we get to the quiz question, tell me, what's your favourite reason for leaving the house?
8: Going to watch the Mighty Tigers play football.
1: Very good. Okay, fair enough. Has that happened or is it happening? I haven't kept up, to be honest.
8: Oh, no, unfortunately we lost today, but next Friday we've got the Bombers in the Dreamtime game.
1: Okay, so another crack
8: then. So we're a chance for a win.
1: Very good. Chance for a win. Another good reason to leave the house. All right, the question we're up to, yeah, is which ABBA song was Australia's highest selling single of 1976? It's not Waterloo. Which one did you say? Sorry, what did you say you thought it was?
8: Mamma Mia.
1: Oh, no.
8: Well, thanks.
1: Yeah, it's anyway. Not Mamma Mia, but thanks so much for calling in, Jeff. Good to talk to you.
8: Bye.
1: Have a good night. Bye-bye. 1-300-800-222. Come on, we're getting close to the news. We need a winner tonight. 1-300-800-222. You keep texting me the right answer, but you don't call to play the quiz with me. I know sometimes you're like, no, I don't want to call. I'm going to leave it for someone else. My call won't get through. That's not true. It's not always true because I'm calling you. I'm begging you. I'm not ashamed to beg. I will beg you. Call me. Call me, play the quiz with me. 1-300-800-222. I know that there are a few of you out there that know which ABBA song was Australia's highest selling single of 1976. We've ruled out Waterloo. We have ruled out Mamma Mia. 1-300-800-222. And Gary, going to go to Gary. Hello there, Gary.
9: Hello, how are you today?
1: I'm well, thank you. Tell me, what's your favourite reason for leaving the house?
9: Hey, I'll be playing.
1: Oh, Gary, where'd you go? Oh, no, we lost Gary. Hello?
9: Yes.
1: Oh, you're back.
9: Hello?
1: Oh, good. We lost you for a few seconds there. Can you hear me?
9: Oh, sorry. Okay, right.
1: That's all right.
9: I can hear you, yes.
1: What's your favourite reason for leaving the house?
9: I play croquet and I'm really enjoying it.
1: Oh, good stuff. How long have you been playing?
9: A bit over a year now.
1: Yeah.
9: I'm turning into a bit of a whiz.
1: Ah, nice work. It's your calling. But what made you pick it up?
9: Just I needed something to do to give me out and about the house and enjoying the environment. Yeah, it's lovely.
1: Oh, nice. How often do you play?
9: Twice a week.
1: Yeah.
9: Mondays and Wednesdays in the morning.
1: Mondays and Wednesdays. In the morning, did you say?
9: Yeah.
1: Oh, what a great way to... Yeah.
9: We don't play if the temperature's over 27 degrees, though, because it's a bit too hot.
1: Yeah, fair enough. Yes. And what a way to start the day as well.
9: Exactly.
1: Yeah. Cool. Well, the best with it, Gary. Now, tell me,
9: Thank
1: do you,
9: you
1: know...
9: Much.
1: Do you know which ABBA song was Australia's highest selling single of 1976? We've ruled out Waterloo and we've ruled out Mamma Mia.
9: Okay, well, this is probably the third one you got ruled out. I think it's Fernando.

Nice work. Gary, you were right. Fernando is correct. Well done. All right. Here's a sound question for you. We're staying on music. Right. Name this song and the band performing it. Take a listen.

0: Do you know the name of that song and who sings it?
1: The song's Milky Way.
0: Okay.
1: Under the Milky Way.
0: Yep.
1: But the band, oh, no, I can't, no. I'm sorry.
0: No, don't know the band?
1: Have you got a hint there for me?
0: Under the Milky Way is correct. When people pray, they often look up to the sky.
1: Okay. When people pray, they look up to the sky. Jesus Christ and the Hooplers. I don't know what they're called.
0: Gary, you got a brains trust there? Any help? Or?
1: Oh, I have. No, she's
2: sorry,
1: useless.
2: Too busy laughing.
0: She's too busy laughing. Can't think.
1: Yeah,
0: you want to pass it on?
1: We'll pass it on.
0: All right, well done on Fernando. No, of course. Thanks so much for calling in and playing the quiz with me. It's been great to talk to you, Gary. Have a good night.
1: Good on you.
0: Thanks a lot.
1: Bye now.
0: Bye-bye. Nikki's in Winston Hills. Hey there, Nikki.
3: Oh, hi.
0: Hi. Tell me about you. Sorry?
3: Sorry?
0: Oh, no. I was just going to say, tell me your favourite reason for leaving the house.
3: To go anywhere on a holiday.
0: Oh, yeah. How often does that come around for you, Nikki?
3: It's not super often, but I'm going on a big one this year.
0: Oh, nice. Where are you going?
3: Morocco.
0: Oof. First time?
3: Yes.
0: Fantastic. Yeah, I'd be super duper. It is on my list as spots. How long are you going to – is Morocco the only country you're going to and from?
3: Just Morocco. Oh, via Paris on the way back, but just Morocco, yes.
0: Just Morocco mainly. Oh, good. How long are you going to be away?
3: 3 weeks.
0: Oh, yes. You're going to really take and spend some time there. There is – that's good because there's so much to do, see. Oh, my goodness.
3: Yeah, it might not be enough.
0: No, I know. When you think, honestly, it's just incredible. And then because you're so close to – oh, look, Spain's just a hop away.
3: No more time.
0: Go. Yeah, I know. That's right. Oh, look, I wish you all the best. You're going to absolutely love it. Cool. That is hell of a reason for leaving the house. That's so cool. All right, Nikki, we're on a sound question. This is a bit of Under the Milky Way by, I need the name of the band. Let me play this grab for you. You reckon you know?
3: No, maybe, but play it.
0: Okay, let me play it. Take a listen.

0: So that's Under the Milky Way by
1: The Church.
0: That's the one. The Church is correct. Goodness me. The Church is right. That's the gong, Nikki, which means this next question will be I know, we're at that time. Yes, no pressure. But if you get it right, you win. Like, you're tonight's winner. So let's just push that aside and focus on the question. It's not too bad, actually. Which star sign is represented by the archer?
1: Is it?
0: Star sign represented by the archer.
1: Is it Capricorn?
0: Nikki.
1: No, it's not.
0: Joe and I had a big sigh, like our shoulders have slouched and we're... It's not.
1: No,
0: but nonetheless, it's been so lovely to speak with you and
1: Thank
0: have
1: you.
0: A wonderful time in Morocco when that trip comes around. Good on you.
1: Thank you. Thank
0: awesome. You. Take care. Have a good night. Okay. Bye-bye. Bye. Where am I? Peter is in Gosford. Hello there, Peter.
2: Hello.
0: Hi. Tell me, what's your favourite reason for leaving the house?
2: Well, I have several, but my favourite reason is to travel. I go officiating in my sport wherever I go. I like to travel to the places that I'm, like, do extra travel when I'm officiating, so I get to see the country when other people have paid for my ticket.
0: Okay. Well, yeah, why wouldn't you, right? Hello?
2: Can you hear me?
0: Yeah, I can hear you. Can you hear me?
2: Sorry,
0: the line's not great. So let's get to the quiz so that we don't get cut out, because this is our last question. You get it right, you're tonight's winner. Which star sign is represented by the archer, Peter, and it's not Capricorn?
2: Is it Sagittarius?
0: It is Sagittarius. Nice work, and congratulations, you are tonight's winner. Nice work. Good on you, Peter. Tonight's National Weekend Evenings quiz winner. I'm going to pop you on hold. Producer Joe's going to take down your details so we can send you the ABC Evenings quiz fridge magnet as your prize, along with a book. Yeah, man, bragging rights. Along with a book. Let Joe know what genres you like and we will see what we can find. Peter, congratulations again. Good on you.
2: Thank you so much.
0: All right. Enjoy your prize when it comes to you. And thank you, everyone, for playing the quiz with me. Tonight, time surely does fly while we're having fun. We got a little bit of time to squeeze in a bit of the rest of the Seekers, I'll Never Find Another You, before we head to the news.

0: And the Seekers there with I'll Never Find Another You. We're heading to the news, then niche jobs. And this week, what does it take to make the perfect cheese? Not just one type of cheese. Try 13. We're meeting a cheese-making master next.
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0: Hello, this is ABC News with David Rowlands. The Prime Minister says young people can still use tools like negative gearing to build a property portfolio by investing in new homes rather than existing ones. Last week's federal budget limited negative gearing, where some rental losses are offset through tax, to new properties only, while grandfathering existing arrangements. The government argues the changes will improve housing affordability for first home buyers, but has faced questions about the impact on young people who might want to invest in property in the future. Anthony Albanese says future investors can purchase new homes, which will also help improve housing supply.
1: The difference is that not only will they be building an asset and wealth for themselves, they'll be building an asset and wealth for the nation at the same time, boosting supply. Now that is a change, that is a common sense change.
0: The man who was killed by a shark after being bitten near Rottnest Island off the coast of Perth yesterday has been identified. 38-year-old Stephen Mattaboni was spearfishing with friends at Horseshoe Reef, about 1 kilometre north of Margery Bay, when he was attacked by a 4-metre white shark just before 10 o'clock in the morning. His friends retrieved him from the water and returned to Geordie Bay, where paramedics performed CPR. However, he was unable to be revived. In a statement, his wife Shireen says Stephen's loved ones are broken by his loss. She says Stephen will be remembered as a devoted father to his two young daughters, fiercely loyal and endlessly generous. Italy's Prime Minister Giorgia Meloni will travel to the northern Italian city of Modena later today, a day after several people were injured in a car ramming incident there. A 30-year-old man, born in Italy and of North African origin, allegedly drove a car into a crowd in the city centre yesterday, injuring 8 people, 4 of them seriously. He tried to flee and allegedly stabbed a passerby who tried to stop him before being arrested later by police. Prosecutors in Modena say the suspect is under investigation for massacre and personal injury, adding that efforts are underway to establish the motive behind his actions. Authorities in the Maldives have suspended the search for the bodies of 4 Italian divers believed to be deep inside an underwater cave after the death of a military diver trying to recover them. More from the BBC's Anbarasan Etherajan.
2: They sent about 8 divers into the water. One of them did not come up again, so they went back into the water. Sergeant Mohamed Mahdi was lying unconscious deep in the water, so they had to bring him up, and he was airlifted to the capital, Male. And while he was undergoing treatment, unfortunately, he passed away. That was a big shock for the Maldivian team and the rescue team. And also, it's a very small country. It's a city that news spreads very fast, and people know each other very well. So it was a big shock for the rescue teams, and this has come in addition to the already very tragic situation.
0: Democrat members of the US Congress say a Senate official has removed security funding that could be used for President Donald Trump's planned $560 million White House ballroom from a massive spending package. The decision by the Senate's parliamentarian Elizabeth McDonough deals a blow to Trump and his administration, which has sought the funding for security purposes related to the ballroom. Trump has said construction of the ballroom will be funded by private donors, but Senate Republicans are seeking out $0.4 billion in taxpayer funding to the Secret Service for security upgrades, including the ballroom. Pop music fans in Bulgaria are celebrating its first ever victory in the Eurovision Song Competition. Bulgaria's entrant Dara topped both the public and jury vote with her track Bangaranga. A number of countries boycotted the competition over the inclusion of Israel, which came second, while Romania was third and Australia's Delta Goodrum came fourth. 27-year-old Dara was delighted with her victory, saying she's proud to put Bulgaria on the pop music map.
3: I still don't know if this is a dream or a reality. Either way, I love it and I enjoyed it, and thank God for everything that is going on tonight. It's the first time Bulgaria ever win Eurovision!
0: And in sport, the New Zealand Warriors have overcome a potentially season-ending injury to halfback Tanner Boyd to register a convincing 42-12 victory over Brisbane in the NRL's Magic Round at Lang Park. This is ABC News.
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5: Hello, I hope you're enjoying your Sunday night wherever we may find you across the country. Niche Jobs is coming up in just a moment and we're in for a treat. We're going to meet a veteran in the art of cheese making, a masterful cheese crafter who's been curdling and coagulating professionally for over 30 years. Then we go back in time, we go back to a time before loneliness was called loneliness. We're going to be in the 17th century and the place, well, the Christian church and medieval churchmen among monks and nuns and what we can learn about coping with loneliness.
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5: What's your favourite kind of cheese? 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
7: Thank you.
5: How'd you learn the tradition of cheese making?
7: Oh, well, my mother taught us when we were very little. She immigrated to Australia, and I was 4 years old, and my parents bought a farm and it had dairy cows. So we used to supply milk to the local milk factory. Mm-hmm. So she used to make her own cottage cheese. And so we started from there.
5: Ah, so cottage cheese was the first cheese you made?
7: Yeah, the first. It's a soft cheese. It's like a cottage cheese, yes.
5: Yeah, go ahead.
7: And then from there we used to dry it and we used to make what we call the Maltese pepper cheese. Mm. And that is marinated in vinegar and vinegar and lots of black pepper. Mm. So, and that's a favourite with most Maltese people, especially in watermelon season, because they eat it with watermelon.
5: Ah, of course. Cheese and watermelon can be a very lovely pairing.
7: Yes.
5: And just the way you've just described that with the pepper on the outside, you've reminded me of another cheese. I'm of Lebanese heritage. When it kind of comes to Malta, there's some similarities, actually. I wonder if it's the same in our cuisine. My neighbour across the road is Maltese, so sometimes we giggle at even how our languages are sometimes similar. Yeah. So there's a particular cheese that I grew up with still now. It's called Schenkliche. It's like this round, this is how I buy it, round. It's kind of got a peachy colour to it. I think that's just been stained due to the ingredients. And on the outside, it's got pepper and herbs and a bit of chili as well.
7: And that's I'm not going to say I ever heard of it.
5: No. Oh, okay. And it's sort of it's marinated and sits in some oil, and we can cut that up and have it almost like a bruschetta. But that one's also paired with some watermelon as well. Right. Okay. So, do you have a favourite type of cheese, Philippa?
7: I like a Gouda.
5: Yeah.
7: I like a Gouda, so I do make Gouda. And the fresh cheese. I like the fresh cheese because I can use it in a lot of different ways. Like we use it in making pastizzis. Mm. We use it in making raviolis, cheese raviolis. And we also use it in our soups. We can make, like the Maltese call it, a widow's soup. So it's mostly soup made with white vegetables like cauliflower, potato. And then they, you make it with probably chicken stock. And then towards the end, the last five or 10 minutes, you put in the fresh cottage cheese that we make. Mm-hmm. And it sort of becomes squeaky, a bit like halloumi, but not salty.
5: Gotcha.
7: Yeah. And we put eggs in with the soup too. So you poach egg and this cottage cheese. and it's called Widow's Soup.
5: Widow's Soup. I'm going to have to look that up. That sounds delicious. Mm-hmm. Philippa, can you tell me a little bit more about how your mother came to be in Australia and a little bit more about the kind of life that you've lived here growing up?
7: Okay, righto. So my father was here in Australia because I think it was depression and they couldn't make a living because he was a farmer. So he was here about 6 months before we immigrated, and my mum came out here on a ship for 30 days with four children, four girls under the age of five. Mm. So, and she didn't know no English. So she was a very courageous woman. So I think the women in those days were, I don't know whether I could do that now, travel like 30 days on a ship with four kids. But, yeah, so and then we... my parents bought a cane farm and we had a few dairy cows there on it too. So my parents used to milk and used to send the milk to the local factory. And in the meantime, we used to separate our milk and make cream, and we used to make our own butter. So it was a pretty hard life, but it was a good life. We had a good upbringing.
5: Mm.
7: Yeah, so, yeah. And then I, you know, when I married, my husband is of Maltese heritage, but he was born in Australia. He, we bought, just not long after we got married, we bought a farm and it had dairy cows on it. So we started milking and sending... separated our milk, and we used to send cream into the local factory before we got a milk quota. So that's how we started dairying, and we dairied for about 30 years.
5: Wow.
7: And yes, and in the meantime, I was making, at the same time, with any spare milk that we had, I used to make the cottage cheese, and I was actually selling it to my, you know, friends and Maltese people, you know. So, yeah, and that's how it started with me anyway. Yeah.
5: And it sounds like that you've been involved in dairy in other ways too. So you mentioned cream there.
7: Yeah, yes. We used to, my husband and I, when we first started dairying, that's what we did. We just used to separate our milk and we used to send our the cream into the milk factory. And then with the separated milk, we used to feed pigs. The best pork is dairy-fed pork.
5: Oh, okay.
7: Yes.
5: Right. Why would
7: and
5: you?
7: That's what the butchers used to tell us.
5: That's what the butchers used to tell you, right? So how many different types of cheese do you make?
7: Oh, well, I make, like, the fresh cheese, and I make feta
5: when you say,
7: and halloumi.
5: When you say fresh cheese, what are you referring
7: like
5: to?
7: It's like a cottage cheese. It's
5: gotcha.
7: So as soon as I milk the cow, I bring it in while it's still warm and I set it with rennet. And then within a half an hour, it's set, so I chop it all up. And then the whey comes to the top and I put the curds in the baskets,
5: mm-hmm.
7: and they settle pretty quick. And that's the cheese that we use for the pastizzis. The bought pastizzis, most shop pastizzis that you buy are made with ricotta cheese, which I make too. I make ricotta cheese too. I make that out of the whey. So nothing goes to waste. So I just normally keep the whey, add a little bit more milk to it, and I get ricotta.
5: Mm-hmm.
7: So ricotta's quite easy to make. So I make fresh cheese, feta, halloumi, ricotta, the pepper cheese, I've made gouda, I've made pepperoni, Romano, Parmesan, I've made mozzarella, and I've made a Swiss cheese, and Camembert, blue vein cheese, which my grandsons like the blue vein cheese. So there's a lot of different ones.
5: There are. I love Camembert, that nice soft yep. cheese with crackers and grapes and some dried fruits. It's really yummy.
7: Yeah.
5: Oh, I'm salivating now speaking to you. I feel like I want to go home and whip up a cheese board, Philippa. If you have just joined us, you're with me, Serene DeMackie, on ABC Radio's National Weekend Evenings for Niche Jobs. We are learning all about the craft of cheese making with Philippa Abella, who has seen this process through right from cow to cheese board with decades of experience. What's your favourite kind of cheese? Let me know, 0467 922 702. And in a moment, have you wondered what the process for making all of these wonderful cheeses, or at least a few of these wonderful cheeses that Philippa has been talking about is? Well, we'll get into that in just a tick.
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5: So, Philippa, what is the process for making the cheese? I believe you start by milking your own cows.
7: Yes, I milk my own cow. So while it's still warm, I set it with rennet. And then it depends what cheese I want to make.
5: Yeah, sorry, so what do you set it with?
7: Rennet.
5: Rennet.
7: Vegetable rennet. Oh. Vegetable rennet, yeah.
5: Is that like a, what is that?
7: It's liquid.
5: Oh, okay.
7: Liquid. Yeah, it's a liquid.
5: Okay.
7: So I've set it with vegetable rennet. And though, for instance, if I'm making feta, I will make a starter with a different culture A, what I call culture A, and it takes a, you know, so I mix that up with it at the same time as I'm doing the rennet, and then let it sit, and then I let it sit for maybe an hour, and then I will cut it up in whatever size they, you know, like every quarter of an inch or half an inch, and then I will stir it for about an hour. I stir it for about an hour, and then I will take the whey away and put the curds in a mould, and then I let it sit on my bench for the rest of the day. If it's not hot, if it's hot, I will put it in the fridge. But if it's not hot, I leave it on the bench, and then I salt it with for about. It stays in the salt, actually.
5: Mm-hmm.
7: It stays in the salt. I make a brine solution with 180 grams of salt to every litre. I boil my water, and then I add the salt to it and then let it cool. And then I put my feta in it.
5: Right.
7: So that's a process for the feta.
5: Mm.
7: And then after a day or two, I marinate it. I marinate some feta, and I marinate it with mainly vegetable oil or grapeseed oil, because I used to do it with olive oil, but olive oil sets in the fridge.
5: It does.
7: So I make it with mainly vegetable oil or grapeseed oil, and I put any herbs that I've got in the garden, a little bit of lemon juice in it, squeeze of lemon juice in it, garlic, rosemary, basil, whatever herbs I've got in the garden, I put in there and add a little bit of colour. I put a little bit of capsicum in there. So it's really nice.
5: Mm.
7: And then the halloumi is another process where you don't only need the rennet for the halloumi. So the halloumi, you got to set it, and then after about half an hour that it's set, you chop it up and put it on a low heat, and you heat it to 40 degrees over 40 minutes, and then you stir it at the same time, and then you get it out and put it in molds, and I like putting a little bit of weights on it to press it down, and then I boil the whey again and slice the cheese and drop the cheese back into the whey, and that cooks it. And that cooks the halloumi, and that stops it. That's the trick for it, so it doesn't melt when you fry it or grill it.
5: Well, it's so interesting that you point that out. Just listening to you talk through the process of a few cheeses there, it's really interesting because, the cheeses there, they have their own identity, don't they, like from texture to taste, but you're still working with very similar base ingredients, and then you're building up from there.
7: That's right. And when you're heating milk, in any type of milk if you're making cheese, you only use stainless steel pots also.
5: Okay, so that's important. So equipment.
7: That's important, yeah.
5: Yep.
7: And being clean and, you know, having good hygiene. So, yeah, that's about it. And then the other cheeses like Romano and Parmesan, you've got to heat, like Romano, you've got to heat it to about, you use a different culture for that. That's a culture C, which takes the heat. So you've got to heat that very slowly on a low heat to about 48 degrees. And then the same process, you drain it, put it in a mould, and you've got to press that. You've got to press that for about maybe 20 hours. You've got to press the Romano for about 20 hours.
5: Okay.
7: And then you take it out and you salt it for about 20 hours.
5: Wow. Well, yeah. You've mentioned cultures a few times. What does that look like? Is that something you buy from, or you yeah, it's supplied to you?
7: Yeah, different cultures I buy from. Cheese Links in Victoria, I get all my cultures from Victoria, and it's like different powders.
5: Yeah, got it. Okay.
7: Yeah, and I keep them in the freezer, so so they last for a while in the freezer. But a Parmesan is Parmesan and Romano are made with some of the milk has to be skim milk.
5: Right.
7: I do make them. I cheat, though. I do make them with full cream milk because I like the taste of it. So, and the same process, but Parmesan you heat to about 52 degrees.
5: Oh, okay. You mentioned that having clean equipment is important. What else would you call out as maybe a couple, but one or two things that are really important when it comes to the process for making cheese? I'm thinking about temperature and what about the cows?
7: Well, the cows have got to be happy. They've got to be happy cows.
5: Mm-hmm.
7: I mean, you know, my cow gets fed well, so she's always waiting for me at the gate. She knows, like, about 6:15, she's at the gate waiting for me. 4:00, she's waiting at the gate for me to get milked. And I've just got to keep out of her way because she just runs in. So, yeah. They've got to be contented cows to get good milk. Yep.
5: And the temperature's important, like having...
7: And the temperature's
5: does it need to be precise?
7: About 32, 33 degrees. You see, I just get it. And I set it, as soon as it comes from the cow, I strain it.
5: Yeah.
7: And I set it straight away. But if you were buying store-bought milk, you have to heat it to 32 degrees.
5: Okay. Has the way you make cheese changed over the years, Philippa? You've been making cheese for decades.
7: Well, I've been making fresh cheeses and pepper cheese for a long time. The other cheeses, I've probably been making them for about 15 years. I don't think it's changed that much. I think more people are interested in making their own cheese. I think we're going, we don't want additives in our foods.
5: Mm.
7: I think that's what it is. I get a lot of young people that are interested in learning.
5: And I want to get to that in a tick. What's the most amount of cheese you've ever made?
7: Oh, well... what's the most? Normally I only make two cheeses at a time if I'm going to make any. It depends how much milk I've got too, because it takes approximately about 10 litres of milk to make 1 kilo of cheese.
5: Okay.
7: That's the hard cheeses.
5: Wow.
7: So I make mainly fresh cheese every day, and then I make feta and halloumi as I need it, or if one of the children want feta or halloumi, you know, they tell me, can you make me some? And I do. if I'm making any more than two, I've got to have a lot of milk though. I've got to have like about 30 litres of milk to be making two lots of cheeses. And I just normally have two pots and I have a pad because otherwise I don't know what I've done with what. So I have a pad and write it down what I'm supposed to do each time. So... and that's the main thing to do, I think. But generally one cheese at a time or two, no more than two cheeses at a time.
5: What do you love about making?
7: I do make feta and halloumi on the same day.
5: Yeah. What do you love about making cheese? What do you love about your craft?
7: It's a hobby for me. And I love learning. You never stop learning, no matter how old you get. And I've always loved learning. So I had a lady that wanted, she was teaching me how to do smocking, and she said to me one day, she said, "Will you teach me how to make pastizzis and raviolis?" She said, "And I will show you how to make feta and halloumi." So that's how I started making feta and halloumi. And the rest, I had a cheese making book that I had for years and years and years. I didn't know where to get the cultures and the starters from.
5: Right.
7: So once I found that out, I started experimenting making my other cheeses.
5: Great. Now, Philippa, you know, you're a cheesemaker. You're based in Queensland. We've heard so much from you in terms of the process of making cheeses. You can hear the love for cheesemaking in your voice. You talk about it as being a hobby. Do you also teach the craft of cheesemaking?
7: I do, yes, I do. People ask me, "Can you teach me?" And I say, well, I don't advertise. Probably word of mouth most. And I'll just say, "Can you get six of your friends together?" And because I don't want to be teaching one-on-one. Mm. So I say, get between 6 and 10 people together and I will teach you. And what I normally do is I will make feta and halloumi and ricotta and fresh cheese. And I have them there at class. So I set it all, and in class I teach them how to make feta and halloumi and ricotta.
5: Yeah.
7: So while the milk is setting, I teach them how to make pastizzis, and then we have pastizzis for morning tea.
5: Oh, perfect. I'm in.
7: And it's hands-on. I show them what to do, and then they've got to come and do them too. So that's the way my cheese making classes go.
5: And you mentioned a little bit earlier that you're noticing more people there interested in cheese making, and you mentioned something about because people don't want additives in their food. Yeah.
7: Yep.
5: Anything else in terms of what you've noticed and more people being interested in cheese making?
7: Because they can use a lot of them they love their pastizzis.
5: I love a good pastizzi too.
7: Do you know what they are? Yeah, so
5: love
7: I make
5: them.
7: Mine with fresh cheese. I don't make them with ricotta.
5: Okay.
7: So they're not as dry with the fresh cheese. So they all love pastizzis, and so they're interested in learning how to make pastizzis. And most people use feta and halloumi, so they're always interested in those three cheeses and ricotta. And we make the ricotta with the whey that's left over from the feta and halloumi and the fresh cheese.
5: Yes.
7: So I just add a little bit more milk to it, and we make ricotta with that.
5: And it is, I think, patience would be called for this kind of craft. It is a slow process, yes. Isn't it?
7: It is. I say to people, I work around it. I normally go and do vacuum cleaning or washing, and then I come back and I stir it a little bit and check the temperature and that sort of thing. Yeah.
5: So if for anyone listening, if they, they're maybe inspired by this, or they're pumped, excited, or anybody who has been thinking about it for a while, is it, what would you recommend, and how can, maybe someone get started into looking at making their own cheese?
7: Well, they can start by making the fresh cheese, like the pastizzi cheese, I call it, the cottage cheese, and they can start by doing halloumi, which is, you don't need any cultures for it. All you need is the rennet. So they can start off with that, and then they can experiment a little bit more as they get along, when they get more confident.
5: Yeah. And importantly, put a lot of love into it, right? Because that comes out of the end product.
7: Exactly. I've had, we have cheese making classes, and I grill halloumi or fry it in butter. I only fry it in butter. And most people say to you, "Oh, this is better than bought stuff. I'll never go back to bought stuff again."
5: Of course. Of course. Philippa, it's been so lovely to speak with you. I know I've learned a lot. Like I told you, I'm really pumped to do a cheese board over the weekend. And thank you for taking us into your decades of experience and a craft that we can hear is very close to your heart.
7: It is, yes, it is.
5: Thank you, Philippa.
7: Okay, thank you very much.
5: Philippa Rabella, cheesemaker based in Queensland for our niche jobs.
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5: A very big welcome to you if you're joining us off the back of the NRL. Coming up soon, we'll learn a thing or two from how nuns and monks used to cope with loneliness in the 17th century, before the word even existed. But first, let's hear a track. Here's Sam Fender and Olivia Dean with Rein Me In.

0: Yeah, Sam Fender and Olivia Dean there. Up next, how mums and nunts of the 17th century perceived and coped with what we know as today as loneliness.
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0: Loneliness has been framed as a modern epidemic. In fact, the word itself was not in common use before the 19th century. This doesn't mean people didn't feel alone. I guess they just had different names and understandings of it. In the early days of the Christian church, monks and nuns were required to forsake society for a life of solitary prayer. Their forced isolation was a prerequisite for spiritual success. But despite finding potential spiritual success in seclusion, how did monks and nuns deal with loneliness? And what can we as a modern society learn from their battles with isolation? Joining us tonight on National Weekend Evenings is Dr. Claire Walker from the University of Adelaide's School of Historical and Classical Studies. Claire, thank you for keeping us company. Thanks for joining us on National Weekend Evenings.
5: I'm very glad to join you.
0: Claire, I mentioned that the word loneliness wasn't often used before the 19th century. Why was that?
5: Well, I guess it probably wasn't in the lexicon, so to speak, although there are some instances of it. It just wasn't used very commonly, and so I guess it wasn't thought about in the same terms that we think about it in the 21st century.
0: So how was it understood pre 19th century?
5: Well, I mean, I think what's really important to remember is that I know that we're talking about monks and nuns who obviously were supposed to isolate themselves. Mm. But generally speaking, before the 19th century, people weren't often alone in the way that we are today. People lived more communally. I'm not saying that they all lived in multi-generational households or anything, but because people lacked the kinds of things that sociologists and scholars argue have led to the modern loneliness epidemic, like, you know, computers, suburbia, you know, all of those things, people tended to live more in their, interact more with their village, their community, their neighbourhood. They might work together, socialise together. You know, there was usually just one local tavern or, you know, only a few places where you would socialise with your neighbours. And obviously one key centre or central focus for bringing people together was, of course, the local religious institution or parish church, which wasn't just a provider of religious services, but often it oversaw lots of feasts and festivals and social activities too. So loneliness was kind of not, I suppose, as prevalent because people were far more engaged with other people. But then, you know, when we think of loneliness at this time, you know, going back to thinking about monks and nuns, it was seen as something positive. It was a way to connect with God. You had to separate yourself from human company in order to focus on God and the divine world.
0: Were there different names? What different names did people in the past have for feelings of isolation? Were there?
5: There are various words, but I think the one that comes to mind first and foremost is solitude.
0: Yeah, okay.
5: And it didn't have negative connotations. Well had positive connotations.
0: Yeah. Okay, yeah.
5: Yeah. So, you know, and it all stemmed, you know, that whole principle stemmed from the notion that you had to be in tune with the divine. So you had to, you know, separate yourself from not only the company of others, but in a sense yourself, you know, to really hear what God was telling you.
0: Right. So there wasn't a view at the time that the two can go hand in hand and strike a balance.
5: There were in some instances. I mean, certainly in religious institutions, people could sort of kind of pray and communicate with God while going about their day-to-day activities, which, you know, often brought them into contact with other people. But often, you know, it was believed that to truly connect with God, to, you know, to speak with him directly and become, you know, more spiritual, you had to be alone. You had to be abstracted in order to really listen to what he was telling you.
0: Who created the monastic rules that institutionalized isolation?
5: Well, there were various people. They were usually religious men, but later on there were some women who developed rules for monasticism or religious life as well. But what happened really was, I mean, there are other rules as well, earlier rules, but the main rule that dominated monasticism for most of the Middle Ages and indeed still exists today was the Benedictine rule, which was found, which was drawn up by Benedict of Nursia, who adapted the principles of the desert hermit experience. You know, in the early centuries of Christianity, people would take themselves out into the desert to be totally isolated, to pray and fast and get closer to God. Obviously, that wasn't so possible in Europe, particularly in the winter, where the desert experience might actually end in your
0: demise.
5: Death.
0: Yeah.
5: So they adapted that desert hermit experience to their own time and place, you know, in Europe, and communal contemplation in monastic communities. So the idea was that you kind of still had that experience of separation, isolation, but you did so with other people, and it was a common enterprise.
0: Mm. What were the rules that the Benedictine order, well, I don't know, was it an imposition? Was it something that was imposed on monks?
5: Well, when you joined a monastery or a convent, obviously you had to subscribe to the rules that were governing that community.
0: Mm.
5: And it was a common enterprise.
0: Mm. What were the rules that the Benedictine order

0: rules and regulations of that order, one of which was, in fact, silence. So silence was up there centrally from the moment you entered the religious community. You understood that that was a way to achieve the kind of abstraction necessary to listen to God and to pray.
1: Mm-hmm. Despite the order's attempt at trying to institutionalise isolation, were there monks still involved in their communities?
0: Oh, yes, because monasteries and convents were, households that had to be run. They often engaged in a lot of activities with communities beyond their monastery grounds. Mm. So they were key religious and civic resources in their locale as well, providing spiritual services, but also they purchased goods and services from people outside the monastery. They provided charity to the poor. They provided medical care. Mm. And within the household, obviously, there were many tasks to be done because, it obviously took every member of the monastery to ensure that the monastery ran successfully. So monks and nuns were in constant contact with one another. Although they tried to be isolated, they still came into contact, on a daily basis with one another.
1: If you have just joined us, you're with me, Serene Damacki, on ABC Radio's National Weekend Evenings. I'm with Dr. Claire Walker from the University of Adelaide's School of Historical and Classical Studies, who's written a wonderful article in The Conversation on, loneliness and the not-so-modern epidemic, what the 17th century nuns can teach us about it and, I suppose, coping with it, which we're kind of going to get to as our conversation with Claire continues.
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1: Now, Claire, how did reforms in the 10th century further separate monks and nuns from the wider community?
0: Well, as I said, monasteries were important civic resources and there was a lot of interaction between those within the monastery and those outside its grounds. Mm. But obviously monasteries were part of the bigger, wider church, and the church was a huge institution and not without its own problems. And there were various periods throughout the history of the church where it was found to be engaging in activities which people felt were not right, which went against the Christian ideals and what members of the church should be doing. Mm. And so over the ages, there were various periods of church reform. Now, this wasn't just directed towards monks and nuns. It was more widespread than that.
1: Okay.
0: But one of the very big periods of church reform happened in the 10th and 11th centuries, where the church really tried to clamp down on corrupt practices, things like selling church positions. So, if you're a bishop and you didn't want to be bishop, you'd sell your position to somebody else, the highest bidder,
1: right,
0: or you might hand that role to your son,
1: yeah,
0: which you shouldn't really have, but many people had relationships. So the church was really trying to stamp out all these kinds of practices, mm, and monasteries, monks and nuns were caught up in that because many monasteries and convents were considered to be engaging in similar practices. So sort of there was a move to clear these kinds of practices out of existing monasteries, and then it also gave rise to new religious orders.
1: Okay.
0: One that comes to mind are the Cistercians, who kind of tried to get back to that desert father idea of solitude, and they built their monasteries in the European wilderness, out in the countryside, away from towns and villages.
1: Right.
0: So, it's kind of trying to stamp out corrupt practices amongst the existing personnel, but also find new ways of practicing monasticism that might eliminate the temptations.
1: And how did these reforms

0: problems affect nuns specifically?
1: Well, nuns were affected particularly because there was a great emphasis on morality, because the church was always open to challenges about the unrestrained sexuality of nuns and monks. And because nuns were seen as unprotected and prey to people who might break into monasteries or who might attack them should they go out into the community,
0: okay,
1: they were actually told that, no, to protect you, you need to stay within your monastic enclosure. And so they had to take vows where they didn't only take the normal vows, but they vowed to stay within their monasteries once they had completed those vows for the rest of their lives. Mm-hmm. So strict enclosure was something that women faced far more than men.
0: Right, so like in convents.
1: Yes, yes. So there'd be walls around the property, mm-hmm, and only a few sort of doors and ways of getting things in and out. And they were not allowed or supposed to go beyond those walls. I mean, obviously, some people had to go out for various reasons, but by and large, once you entered the monastery, you didn't leave.
0: Okay. So what was life like in the convent for nuns? I'm just thinking about what you were talking about a little bit earlier around, you know, living in a community where they did almost everything together.
1: Well, yeah, it was very busy. I mean, people often think that nuns just sat there and prayed, but it was far from it. They, as I've said before, the monasteries and convents were like big estates, households, businesses,
0: right,
1: and so they were very busy. There was obviously the primary focus was always, because these were contemplative convents, they had several hours of prayer and spiritual activities during the day at set hours. So they had a lot of prayer, but also there were household chores, you know, domestic chores, but also lots of convents ran domestic industries in order to make a bit of extra money.
0: Mm.
1: So that might be craft work or painting or laundries or a whole load of things. So they were fairly busy. I don't think that it would have been easy to have become very bored as a nun or a monk. There was always something to do.
0: Well, I was going to say, were there nuns who found satisfaction in their isolation? But while they were isolated, there was potentially a yearn for, I just want some me time.
1: Yeah, and there certainly were women. There was one 17th century Carmelite abbess who was she was a prioress, not an abbess, but she was in charge of her community. And she was so busy with everything, she used to take herself off and hide from her nuns in order to pray. So I just kind of have this vision of her going out into the garden behind a tree or a bush and praying there, because she really found it hard to have some me time to herself when she could pray.
0: And what about the nuns who did not enjoy the isolation? How did they go? How'd they manage?
1: Oh, they had had a difficult time, I think.
0: Mm.
1: You know, obviously, as with today, some personality types did not cope with this.
0: Mm.
1: And so they had what we would term today forms of mental illness, but obviously they didn't understand that as mental illness at the time, although they would say they describe it as them being sick, you know, as a kind of physical ailment.
0: Yeah, yeah.
1: Or death, you know, they'd also call phrase it in spiritual terms, like they'd say, oh, they have spiritual desolation, or you know, they're suffering spiritually as well.
0: Mm-hmm, mm-hmm.
1: So, I mean, a number of women who became nuns had entered the convent when they were quite young, usually in their mid-teens, and so they were leaving their homes and their families. And my research focuses on British nuns in the 17th and 18th centuries.
0: Okay.
1: And they, of course, weren't even in Britain because of Henry VIII's Reformation, which had closed monasteries. These women went abroad to France and modern-day Belgium and Portugal and lived in British convents in exile. So they'd even left their homeland, not just their families. Mm. So a lot of them became quite homesick for family and home.
0: According to a 21st century study, what helps Spanish monks and nuns feel less lonely?
1: Yeah, I was really fascinated to read this study of Spanish nuns and monks, because it kind of struck a chord with what I was reading about the 17th century nuns and monks. They actually talked about the importance of their monastic training in the novitiate, where they learned strategies to focus on enduring silence and solitude in order to speak with God. They talked about the fact that they were doing it with others, so that it was a collective enterprise, and that made them feel better about it. But they also see themselves as heirs to a very long monastic and, I suppose, eremitical or hermit tradition. So they feel like they're part of this much larger history of monasticism as well. So feeling like you're part of a bigger enterprise, I think, probably helps.
0: Yeah. So on that then, what are three things maybe we can take away from these nuns' experience with loneliness when trying to deal with, I suppose, modern or secular loneliness?
1: Oh, that's a good question. Probably not become a monk or a nun unless you're that way inclined. But obviously, you know, if you're prone to the spiritual life, that's definitely one option. Mm. There are still possibilities to do that today. But I think really keeping busy and engaged with things that are meaningful to you is a good way to tackle the problem head on. Now, obviously, people's lives are all very different and their circumstances are. So for some people, that might be work. For some people who have some limited contact with people, you know, engaging with them more might be possible, but if they're lonely, perhaps not. Mm. But also embracing some kind of leisure activity, I suppose, that might or might not bring you into contact with other people, but at least gives you a sense of purpose and meaning. Because I think it's often people who are isolated feel like their life has no meaning.
0: Yes, without them. Yeah.
1: Yeah, so I think, you know, also, you know, meditation, you know, whether you get involved in mindfulness, yoga or whatever other well-being activity, you know, makes you feel like you have a sense of purpose and makes you feel good about the future. Mm-hmm. That would be my other advice, I suppose, because meditation certainly helped a lot of the women in the 17th century.
0: Yeah, and like you said, in that terms, it could be through spiritual, through prayer, through all of that kind of culminates. But those together are definitely great takeaways, of course. And Claire, it's been so wonderful to speak with you, and worth calling out to have a read of your excellent article in The Conversation, A Not So Modern Epidemic, What 17th Century Nuns Can Teach Us About Coping with Loneliness. And I really appreciate you taking the time to join us on the show and talking to us about it. Thanks so much.
1: Thanks, Serene. It's been lovely talking to you.
0: Dr. Claire Walker from the University of Adelaide's School of Historical and Classical Studies telling us what, 17th century nuns can teach us about coping with modern or secular loneliness.
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0: We're about to wrap up in about an hour's time. It's Nightlife with Suzanne Hill. Hey there, Suzanne.
8: Hi, Serene. Well, what have we got for you is the question you are asking. We are going to kick off with geopolitics tonight. So Dr. Ben Zala, Serene, who's joined us a few times on a Sunday night, he's a geopolitical expert. Last time he was on, people had such interesting questions. You know, what makes a superpower, for example? And so he's back tonight. We're going to start off having a look at the meeting between the US President Donald Trump and China's President Xi Jinping.
0: Yes.
8: To kind of get a sense of, you know, what are these big meetings all about? what can one of these meetings achieve that, you know, other meetings or, you know, a Zoom meeting can't achieve diplomatically?
0: And then, what happens in the background in the lead up to those? Like how much of it is for show and how much of it is really going on in the lead up to the meetings?
8: Yes, and I mean, President Trump was nice as pie to Xi Jinping. But remember when Volodymyr Zelensky went to Washington? He got treated terribly. Yep. So, yeah, I'm really interested to try and unpack some of that. In This Week in History, we are going to talk about the Dam Busters raids of World War II, when Britain managed to bomb a number of raids in Germany's Ruhr Valley. And, a couple of those dams collapsed. The idea was to inflict lots of damage on Germany's industrial heartland. Quite a lot of people were killed, though, in that as well. So we'll have a look at that. And there's been a movie made about that. So, you know, it's one of those World War II stories a lot of people are familiar with. In our history quiz tonight, last week, Serene, we talked about floors and floor coverings. And so what do you think we're doing this week?
0: Floors and walls. I don't know.
8: No, we've done the floors.
0: Yep, we're going to do walls.
8: No, we've skipped the walls.
0: Okay, ceilings?
8: We're going all the way to the ceiling.
0: That's great.
8: Ceilings and roofs in history.
0: Awesome.
8: So, plenty of exciting things have happened on the roof.
0: Yeah.
8: I'll tell you that.
0: And ceilings. I love a good high ceiling.
8: Oh, me too.
0: Yeah.
8: Yeah, can't beat a high ceiling.
0: No, can't beat a high ceiling.
8: And have you ever tried durian, Serene?
0: Durian. No.
8: Durian. It is a fruit. It is very, very popular in Southeast Asia. I've heard that it's one of the smelliest fruits around. Someone once told me the first time I ever heard about it, it was described as like eating custard in the toilet. Some people love it though, apparently.
0: Yeah. You know what? The name didn't ring a bell, but when you said the smelliest fruit that dawned on me, and yes, I've heard the same. If you can push past the smell and maybe you get used to it and doesn't matter and you'll just have it anyway. I feel like that about intestines, stuffed intestines. Ooh. And that's a thing. That's a meal. What do you reckon?
8: There are some foods I'm just like, no, I've got a mental block there and I'm not. I'm

0: burgers with lemon and garlic? Yeah. Nah, still not buying it.
1: No, sorry, I mean, you just the second you say intestines, you've lost me.
0: Yeah, done.
1: There's no comeback from that.
0: All right, Suzanne, have a great show. Thank you.
1: Thanks, Serene.
0: And thanks for your company tonight. I'll be back in the chair next Friday night and Saturday night and Sunday night.
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6: Hello, this is ABC News with David Rollins. The Federal Opposition leader says some permanent residents will have to make a choice on becoming Australian citizens if they want to continue accessing forms of welfare. Angus Taylor used his budget in reply speech on Thursday to announce that under a coalition government, many forms of welfare would be reserved for Australian citizens only. It's prompted a backlash from some migrant groups who say taking up Australian citizenship could force them to give up citizenship elsewhere if other countries don't allow dual citizenship. Mr. Taylor says permanent residents in that situation will have to make a call.
7: We must attach privileges to Australian citizenship. That's what we're proposing here. And we allow continued dual citizenship. But ultimately, some people will have to make a choice. But if you want the full access, if you want the full privileges of being a citizen, you must commit to the country. We'll commit back.
6: Hundreds of people have attended a pro-Palestinian rally in Brisbane to mark the 78th anniversary of the Nakba. The annual event commemorates Palestinians' loss of land in the 1948 war that followed the creation of the State of Israel. Justice for Palestine spokeswoman Rima Naji says attendance has been increasing in recent years.
8: Before this immediate genocide, I remember some small crowds where we'd have a Nakba commemoration of only 50 people attending. But now this movement has grown so much because what we've witnessed over the past 2.5 years is something that no one can unsee.
6: Israel denies committing genocide in Gaza. Russian authorities say at least 4 people have been killed in one of the largest Ukrainian overnight attacks since the start of the war in 2022. With the Defence Ministry saying air defences downed a total of more than 550 drones. 3 of the 4 people killed were near Moscow, including a woman who died after a drone hit her home just northwest of the capital, and 2 men who died in a village to its north. The mayor of Moscow says at least 12 people were wounded in the nighttime assault on the city, most of them near the entrance to an oil refinery. 1 person was also killed in the southwestern border region of Belgorod. An independent commission appointed by the World Health Organization wants climate change to be declared an international public health emergency, the highest form of health alert. More on this story from the BBC's Danny Eberhard.
9: The Pan-European Commission's message is stark. Climate change is not a future threat to be managed. It's an immediate and growing crisis. The WHO's Europe Regional Director, Hans Kluger, calls it a health emergency, security threat and an economic time bomb, all rolled into one. Every year of delayed action compounds the costs, the panel argues. The health of current and future generations are harmed by excess heat, air pollution, floods and the spread of infectious diseases.
6: The president of Australia's peak body representing underwater sports says there's been an increase in shark sightings at competitions across Western Australia's southwest coastline. Yesterday, a 38-year-old man, who has been identified as Stephen Mataboni, was killed by a shark while spearfishing with friends off the coast of Rottnest Island, around 20 kilometres from Perth. Australian Underwater Federation's Graham Henderson says he thinks this increased interaction could be influenced by global warming.
10: They're coming in a lot closer, and we think it's due to feeding patterns and global warming that are bringing them in closer to shore. And it seems to be Western Australia's copping an unfair share of that.
6: A cold case of a violent armed robbery at a Melbourne shopping centre 30 years ago has been reopened after police received new intelligence. Kira Proust has more on this story.
11: Police are making a fresh appeal for public help to find a man who shot 3 people and robbed an armour guard truck at Chadstone Shopping Centre in Melbourne's southeast in May 1994. 2 security officers were collecting weekend takings from the centre's cinema when a masked man allegedly shot at them and made off with the cash.

0: Al, one of the guard's sons, says his family just wants justice.
1: Dad passed away without seeing justice done, but it's not too late for my mum. It's not too late for the other family members.
0: Investigators are liaising with Interstate Police as they search for the offender.
2: And the New South Wales Swifts have kept their Super Netball finals hopes alive with a 63-57 victory over the West Coast Fever in Perth. The win moves the Swifts to within one win of the competition's top four.
3: Why aren't journalists allowed to tell you everything they see in court cases? And are those with means gaming suppression orders? We asked the self-described queen of banning things, retired Supreme Court Judge Betty King. Search the Case of podcast on ABC Listen or wherever you get your podcasts.
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13: The importance and influence of grassroots community elders. This is Speaking Out. I'm Larissa Behrendt. One of the things I've enjoyed most about the show is bringing you the voices of our elders so you can see the wisdom that I get to see every day. So I wanted to share some of that with you as we celebrate my 10 years as presenter of Speaking Out. Arnie Bronwyn Penrith has been at the coalface of efforts to improve the lives of Aboriginal and Torres Strait Islander people for more than half a century. Arnie Bronwyn is an active member of the Redfern Aboriginal community, especially with the Mudjingal Women's Centre, and has been involved with some of the most iconic movements for change in Australian political history. She's been one of my greatest influences and still a favourite auntie. But first, Jilpia Napaljari-Jones, formerly known as Marjorie Baldwin-Jones, was a member of the Stolen Generations, was one of the first Aboriginal nurses at the Aboriginal Medical Service in Redfern, and she travelled Australia with Professor Fred Hollows working on his trachoma program. During this work in the Kimberley, she was reunited with her mother. Jilpia was active in the reconciliation movement, was a council member of the Australian Institute of Aboriginal and Torres Strait Islander Studies, and a director of Black Women's Action in Education, which later became the Roberta Sykes Foundation. After mentoring and supporting generations of young people, including herself, she went back to study at the Australian National University, where she earned her Bachelor of Arts. She was like a big sister to me, and her passing has left a huge hole in my heart. I miss her every day.
14: I was born in the Great Sandy Desert, Christmas Creek. The white fellas call that Christmas Creek, but we know it as, and my mother always knows it as, Croonall.
13: And you didn't grow up there, you grew up in Queensland. What sort of childhood did you have?
14: I was removed when I was 5 to North Queensland, and Grandma Jones was a fantastic person. She helped to grow me or rear me up, whatever you say. But I had a great childhood. But I only went out to the cattle station a few times.
13: And you were one of the first Aboriginal nurses at the medical service when it started in the 1970s. Tell us how you decided to become a nurse.
14: Oh, well, growing up in North Queensland, this is where I had my grandma's help. And we both thought, well, I should get a job where I can fulfil my life. So I went to North Queensland, Cairns, and that's when I became a general nurse and a midwife.
13: You were in Redfern during the 1970s, a very exciting time when the community was heavily involved in politics, the first legal service, Aboriginal legal service being set up, and the first Aboriginal medical service. What was Redfern like at that time?
14: Well, when we started it in the medical service, it was rat infested, old building, but it's there today. We had, you know, lots of people, patients. And Gordon Briscoe was one of the older ones who helped to start it. And Charles Perkins. And a few of the oldies who helped to start. And Sally Gould was first nurse. She's from down the road care of somebody. Her husband got transferred, so I happened to take over. And it was exciting. There's lots of things to do. And as I said, it was very much a poor people's place. When there was a doctor, you know, we got Professor Hollis and a few of the doctors come around, and John Thompson come around certain times in the evening because we were poor, and of course they could only do spend their time at night helping out, but that was all right. And then we had a drug man come and sort things out. And he said to me, he said, what do you got in our shelves? And I said, will you have a look? I said, what we got, I'll order from you. But remember, I don't have money, nor does the medical service. So that little idea came every month that he'd fill our stocks, penicillin and whatever. Then some old man came in and wanted to know what we were doing. Now, they're real sick pigs, these white fellas. But anyway, he came in, looked around, and he gave me a piece of paper, and I just stuck it in my pocket because, you know, that time you're too busy. So when I opened it in the evening, I said, what? Poor old man? You never judge a book by its cover, because it was $1,000.
15: Which was a lot of money in those days.
14: It sure was. And I rang Prof and told him about it, and I said, well, he said, well, that's great, babe.
15: You ended up working with Professor Hollows on the trachoma project, which took you all around the country. What sort of work were you doing at the time?
14: Well, he needed a nursing sister, and so I've obviously filled the gap. But when I went for my interview with him, as you always do, you wear your best designer gear, whatever you got or whatever. And he said, have you ever been in a blacks camp? I said, Prof, I was born in one. So he mumbled something and then I got the job. But that's how it was.
15: But you were reunited with your mother at the time. Tell us about how that came about.
14: But I met her in Fitzroy Crossing, if I remember, at a school. And this old man came in and said, come, girl, you come and meet your mother now. He was pretty old, like they all are. And I'm now discovering it. So there was a whole crowd of people, but there was a circle. And my mother was one of them. And she said, hello, little one. She searched me, felt my skin and everything, and I thought, oh, God, don't say she's blind. But it turned out she was doing all that to give me my skin name. That's what you're born with, Nebeljara.
15: Jilpia, you do go back home from time to time. You drive across the country to do it, which is no small adventure, especially at your age. Why is it so important to you to go back home and spend that time on your own country?
14: Well, we went back last year, but fortunately we had his eldest daughter and her husband and a couple of grandkids who were in their 20s, and we went back home. We stayed in Fitzroy Crossing and they went on to Broome. They had never seen Broome. Fortunately, we went out to Coronel, and I remembered where I lived when I was visiting Mother a few years ago. And then we went out to the station and they had changed the, as usual, lock gates were in use. So we decided to go down to her gravesite on the same route, but they'd changed the locks and all that. So anyway, Jane's husband, who is an engineer, thank God for that. And he was ready to change the locks. But they, apparently the station manager or owners, whatever they are, changed our locks. But the young man came down and let us through.
15: And you were part of a native title claim over this country that you were born on, weren't you?
14: Well, they tell me yes, and we got our native title out in the desert, as usual, the Western Desert, Great Sandy Desert.
15: So part of what you've been working towards is the importance of developing those skills to allow people to have the option of being born on country, isn't it?
14: Yes, that's right, yeah. I think it's important that you do have your nation or country, whatever you like to call it, added on your birth certificate. I don't have a birth certificate.
15: With issues facing the Aboriginal community now, I know you've been heavily involved with the reconciliation movement. What do you think have been the most effective ways of building those relationships?
14: Oh, I think listening to people, doesn't matter who they are, blacks, whites, but it's listening to people and asking them where they're from.
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17: Blackfellas, especially as you come out of a place called the Empress Hotel. Now, this is the days that were pre to Aboriginal organisations, so before the Aboriginal organisations. And the Empress Hotel was a place where people gathered and met. If you come down, and actually there's a play about this called The Cake Man, which was performed at Black Theatre in Redfern in 1972. And, and the person in that play who came to Sydney, had a big family and lived in one of the missions, Cowra, came down to find work, and of course he got arrested, chucked. Before he could even get in the door, he gets chucked into the van. This is how prevalent the stories are. They become part of the fabric of our storytelling about being arrested in Redfern, and beaten. I think I'm on record in the Redfern story, a documentary about those days, in saying that there are many stories about the police throwing women into that van. You know, they never made it to the police station. It was just common. So sticking together. In those days, the police didn't have to wear badges. So it was very hard to identify them. You had the 21st Division. They're a famous corrupt, I think they're proven to be corrupt, police squad, I suppose you call them. He used to just come in there and bash, come in there and rampage through the Empress Hotel. Of course, then there were the marches, when people did stand up and march. You could be subjected again to beatings, harassment and abuse, not only by the police but by the general public. Because I'm involved in some of the women's issues, one of our very serious current issues, then I actually raised this a few years ago, and now it's become, there's something happening about it, and that's arresting when police are called out for domestic violence issue, often the woman who's called them gets arrested because she's upset. She's frustrated by the way the police talk to her, which is often very disrespectful. In fact, this is not too long ago in my family, where one of my teenage granddaughters answered the door to a call for support in a domestic violence and abuse situation. They didn't take the perpetrator. And they threatened her. So if she didn't calm down, they'd arrest her. So that's going to really calm you down, eh? I wasn't on the phone about 500-600 kilometres away. So it was very, very, very disturbing for me. For Mudjingal Women's Centre, we've done a bit of work with women in prison. With Thali Anthony, Professor Thali Anthony, she put together those interviews, which I supported her with, and we made exhibition of them, of the women's words there at Mudjingal. So around the periphery, the other thing I probably should tell you is that I'm also on the New South Wales Women's Legal Service, WILS. I'm on the board, and I'm also part of their women's, Aboriginal Women's Network, First Nations Women's Network, can remember that part. And so although they don't, they do a lot of community education and they don't appear at court with domestic violence, but they do some, often it's around children going, being taken away, and cases where there is, a whole group of people get together and take a suit. So they'll do that sort of thing. And they done a very successful one a few years ago for people who were involved in some sort of home at Burke Walgett Way. You see, I don't come from there. That's a long way apart, eh? I come from the mountains and the seas. So those are the sort of things that I've been involved in. And, of course, now where I live down Waterloo, nothing much changed there. The play, I've been there for 10 years. I get pulled up probably every month.
18: You should run from the man. Do a runner.
17: Get the car checked out. I think, why? It's just annoying. But you know, we sit at the front and watch. It's like, it's grabbing like sharks. They circle.

0: low fine or cause a disruption. Someone moves too fast, they get chased. Maybe they're guilty of something, but, you know, a lot of black fellas run just because they see police. And you may or may not be aware of the case of that young man, TJ Hickey, who rode his bike and the police chased him and he stacked his bike and ended up on a bike on the fence. And it's a big case with there's commemorations every year still in Redfern. And, you know, that's just one that that comes to mind. I've just come here today. I've taken an hour or so out from a First Nations Justice Conference on down in William Street. And just there today listening to, we talk about injustices, if you can get hold of some of those papers, because there are a lot of facts and figures there, and no one there, no one has said that it's improved so much or that it's doing a good job. And in fact, we had a big conversation about whether you want to fix it or the difference between fixing and change. And what we really need, of course, is change.
1: That's Arnie Bronwyn-Penrith, Wiradjuri woman, elder and activist based in Redfern, Sydney, known for her leadership in Aboriginal women's rights, social justice and reconciliation since the 1970s. And you also heard from my dear friend, the late Jill Pierre-Jones. This is Speaking Out. I'm Larissa Berendt.

0: Environmental and heritage protection emerged as a key issue over the past decade with the destruction of several culturally significant sites. The health of our waterways has also been a major concern for community members and elders. In early 2019, a mass fish kill in the Menindee Lakes region of far west New South Wales made national headlines. It was the final straw for traditional owner groups who for more than three decades watched the once thriving river system waste away. Uncle Badger Bates is a Barkindji elder and has had a lifelong association with the Barker-Darling Waterway. I spoke with him at the height of the issue. I love how he combines his responsibility to care for country with a creative practice. His artwork is impactful and resonates with themes of country and resilience, and I've always enjoyed his wisdom.
1: We the Barkindji people call the Barker, ourselves Barker, Weembitches. That means we are come from the Darling River, and just on that, we treat the Barker as our mother. Like, without the Barker, we are nothing, and it must stay healthy. And every tributary river that flows into it must stay healthy, because they are the river veins of our mother, the Barker. Those veins must keep healthy and make other rivers stay healthy along with them. So that's just a rough thing how we feel. And also, it's hard to try and keep the river healthy because of the irrigation and all that.
0: Uncle, could you tell us, for people who haven't seen it, what the current state of the Murray-Darling Basin is?
1: It's just shocking. It's disheartening. I'll be 72 in October, and this is the first time I ever seen the Barker in a state like it is now. And what breaks our heart most is Burunda, that's what we call the big Murray cod or Darling River cod. Yesterday we went down to Menindee and to see them take the cod from their home, and a lot of my old cousins and that was down on the river bank crying, and even the fishery followers what was taking them, they was upset and they had tears in their eyes, and it was a, and they said, look, we'll look after them and we'll make sure that they come home one day, or their babies, the little fellows, will come back. And to us, that is to take something out of a river, what the cod is really protected. And when it spawns, you're not allowed to catch them to eat, you know, to get a feed, because we respect and we look after them. But the government people can take water and kill them and there's nothing done, and that is shocking.
0: And, Uncle, can you maybe just describe, you talk about how this river is your, like your mother. When you were younger, what kind of a relationship did you have with it?
1: With the river, it's back then, it was like a supermarket to us back in the days when I was growing up, because a lot of us, like me, I had fair skin and I was a target for Stolen Generation, but I was reared on the river and said, don't go into town, stay on this side. And that was our supermarket. We went there, we got everything, and it really looked after us. I travelled up and down the river with my grandmother, dodging the welfare and that, and go and meeting other people in different tribes, you know, and all that. And they was good, they welcomed us there, but to see the state

0: of the river now, it's just, it can't do anything anymore. Even the little water spider and other little things in there, they vanish, and the river mussel is a big, healthy, big mussel, and it's really thick, but that's dying, and the skin is, the shell of the mussel is getting real brittle, and nobody is doing any studies on it. And in towns like Menindi now, there are little kids down there where the fish are dying, and these kids, they got a shower in the water and they're breaking out in sores and everything, but there's no concern for those kids, you know. It's just very disheartening, and our government is not listening. And now it's getting close to voting time. You'll get someone from a government come out, then the next lot will come out, then the next lot will come out, and they all saying, yes, we're going to do this. But when we ask them the question, are you going to make the Barker flow? They look into it, you know. And to, they just like, we just call them mirror people, you know. They're not going to give you an answer, but they will look into it. And it's just like looking in the mirror. It's just stupid how they're going on.
1: You make a really important point there, Uncle. There's been a lot of focus on what the impact of the drought's been on farmers, and not really much discussion at all or attention given to its impact on the Indigenous communities that have lived in those areas for 65,000 years. Beyond just what's happening with the river, what impact are you seeing out there?
0: Really, really bad. One of the stupidest things they're saying to us, sorry, is they'll come out from the cities and tell us, you know, there's a drought on. We know that. We're living in a drought. Us black people are getting blacker from the sun because of the drought, and the white people are going black, and yet they got a teeth to tell us about a drought. Then they'll come along and say, oh, the Menindi Lakes, you got evaporation, this and evaporation, that. We know that, but they're not telling us that evaporation does make rain, you know, and they're not listening to their scientists. They just come out, they want to do more work on the Menindi Lakes, and we say, no, leave it alone, because there is a native title over it. And we want to make sure that the Barker have water in it before they do anything else, and make more infrastructures, which is going to take more water away. And, yeah, but what they do is they'll get a map and look at a piece of paper and put a couple of marks and say, yes, we can do this, yes, we can do that. Well, from now on, us Barkindji people and our other people around us, like Aboriginal people, we got to say in how our country should be managed. But then they will come up with a plan and say, this is what we're going to do. And then we don't see them again. We'll say, no, we want this and we want that, and we don't see them again. The thing with the Barker is they got this thing what they buy in this water back, and they're sending some down, they're calling it environmental water. To me, that is shut up water. Now you see it, now you don't. But, you know, we got our native title back in 2015. Then in that 2015 and just before that, they started taking water out of the Barker. So what we really need, us Aboriginal people, and we are entitled to it, and I'm saying all Aboriginal people got to be entitled to cultural water, all Aboriginal people, not just us Barkindji people. So if we have the shut-up water coming down, then we get our cultural water coming down. We can store our cultural water at the Menindi Lakes and try and solve some of the problem, what's going on, and that stuff will be stored there in a wetland managed by us. Then if someone needs some water, we got it to help go down. If it worked that way, we'd have the environmental water going through, there'd be water stored for South Australia to flush the mouth of the Murray out, and there will be the Barker cultural water, what we will manage. If we do that, the river, and like I talked about before, the river is our mother, if we can get this done, then the veins of the river will stay wet and they will start pumping a healthy environment for us. That's the only way we can make it work.
1: You lay out a very clear, thoughtful plan that understands the environment very deeply, and

0: Yet you also make the reflection that governments aren't listening to Aboriginal people. What would you like to say to the governments?
1: What I'd like to say to the government, give us our cultural water. We are entitled to compensation of what they done with Tandow and all that. If we got that compensation, some of that could be that water back in the Barker, then that way Aboriginal people will be healthy again. Our crime rate around towns like Menindee, Wilcannia, Bourke, Walgett, right up there, soon as the water go out of the river, the crime rate go up. Soon as it's back in, the crime rate go down. I had some of the sisters from up that way the other day, from around the Walgett area, sitting down with the interview, and she was crying. I sat here in Broken and I cried with her because I could feel her frustrations. If the people, just the government people, they got to listen to Aboriginal people and other people what live along the Barker, because we all got our culture, our heritage in different sense, but sometimes it mixes up. If we can get that Barker flowing, everyone will be healthy. And the next thing I'd like to say, Western New South Wales, from Bourke right down to Wentworth, that's our country, that's Barkindji country. And in that part of that country, and that part was developed from the sheep and the bullocks back, not from cotton. And I don't mind people growing fruit and, you know, and trying to make a living like that. We can eat fruit. We can't eat cotton. And the cotton people, they're doing what the government is letting them do. And when I say that, I mean the government is not making them have proper meters on their pump. They are just letting them have open slither because there's a lot of money in that cotton for them. Where us people what live from Bourke down, what's there depending on just a bit of fruit around Menindee and that, and down past Menindee, they don't care about us. They don't care what colour you are. All they care about is our votes. When it's voting time, they will all come out and they will tell us this and tell us that. Then after that, we don't see him again.
0: Uncle, you talk about the huge strain this has on elders who have the cultural responsibility for the river and the land and the transmission of culture. And you've also spoken about its impact on young people, from the impact of being in the water and getting sores or rashes, and also the correlation with the crime rates. It's obviously having a big impact on the communities. How are the elders keeping people strong?
1: It's really hard. Some of our elders, and I see them, you know, black and white, they just give up and they just pass away. Our young people, they're committing suicide. And even at a town like Broken Hill, it's 100 k's from Menindee. Here, you see them walking around here and they make you sorry. They're like zombies, they're on drugs and all that, because there's nothing for them to do. And it's 100 k's away from the Barker. Then what the government done last year, to top it off and say how stupid it was, we got a pipeline from Menindee to Broken Hill, which is 100 k's as the crow flies. So what they're doing now, our smart government, they let the water flow past the Menindee, down the Barker, flow past Menindee, go down to Wentworth, which is 300 k's away from Broken Hill. Then they put a pipeline in for about $50 million or something, and it's supposed to supply Broken Hill, and they're pumping it from the Murray. How can us Barkindji people, other people, practice our cultural practices in a pipe? We can't, and that's what we keep telling them. And since that pipeline in here, people are just getting worse on drugs and that, and I don't blame them. You know, they make us sorry because they got nowhere to go. And to prove the point then that this pipeline's not going to work, it don't get started until April this year. And now our water supply in Menindee is just about run out. And so it proved that they are not going to let the Barker flow. they're going to pump the Murray dry, and in about 12 or 18 months, they're going to kill the Murray. It will happen.
0: Mm. In all of that, Uncle, you've been a great advocate for the Barkindji people and Aboriginal people. Generally, how do you stay strong?
1: It's just that when I see the young kids, sorry, I'm just about ready to cry, but when I see the young kids and walk up and say, how you going, and thank you, that makes me stronger, okay? And I'm sorry for breaking up about that, but it's the kids and the old people. And they just make me strong with us, so I've got to keep on doing it.
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4: Well, I came from an Aboriginal family, in that I mean that I had a father and a mother. I think that had a real positive influence. I had a father too who, although he didn't have any real qualifications to speak of, and a mission education, he was a working man, and rain hard or shine, he went to work. So the reality I grew up in was having a father who went to work, yeah.
0: And you've dedicated your life really to working with mob, and I'm thinking particularly of the work you do with young people. Why has it been so important for you to be working with them, particularly ones who might get into trouble otherwise?
4: It's simple, really. They're our people, and I can understand in a lot of ways where the young people of today are coming from and how they feel marginalised in so many ways and prejudged and, you know, kind of like outside people. And also through the influence of my own father, I just learned to appreciate that, you know, when I look at somebody in Black Australia, there go I, you know, but for the grace of God.
0: Mm. You take young people out onto country, and I was just wondering if you could talk to us about what kind of impact that has on them when they're out there, what sort of change and transformation you see in them.
4: Well, yeah, there are places on country to take people here, and there are people that do that kind of stuff. In my experience, I'll take people out on country, and this Aboriginality is a shared thing, so maybe I'll take a group of kids to somebody like Uncle Ralph Naden out at Ballador, and you might take them from the school or something, the busload, and the effect on the children is amazing, mind-boggling, really. You know, like, you got a 20, 30-minute bus trip to get

0: and various corrective institutions. And, you know, I take my hat off to every single one of them. You know, there are people there, you know, people that put in much, much into the lives of our incarcerated peoples. Again, while I know of and deal with people in prison on a regular basis, I work more with people in the transitional period. I think that there's a big obsession in this country with, you know, punishment, but there's very little in the way of post-release programs. You know, I think that the prison system of this country, in dealing with our people, that is Indigenous Australians, you know, it's, as far as I can see, all the way along the line, there's a denial of human rights. And when they're released, often people are released when they're basically homeless, you know. And what happens there is that in order to gain release from the prison system, you know, even if you get bail, you've got to supply an address. Now, you know, the brother, the uncle or whatever, inside there might have an auntie, might have a cousin, might have a friend, just might have a name and an address, and they supply that to get out of jail or whatever. And, you know, they may have stayed there a few nights, may dosh down on the couch, but in reality they're technically homeless, you know, and this leads to recidivism. You know, I see guys come out of jail, all around for 2 weeks, looking good and, you know, having put on a little bit of weight in jail and got a bit of colour into themselves and all this. And I also see the shoulder slump, you know, and it usually takes 2 to 3 weeks because they're released into the same thing and the same cycle of poverty, depression, unemployment and harassment, constant harassment from law enforcement agencies. But I feel it permeates every aspect of society, Aboriginal society, is the levels of trauma in our community. Aboriginal people have all, to some degree or another, experienced trauma. And a lot of this trauma, you know, we go from one disaster to the next. We'll put it in the back of our minds and we'll try and soldier on, you know. And I know a lot of people like that. And I see that as being a direct correlation between, you know, the alcohol, drug abuse and the high levels of incarceration. And I think in that if in all their punishment and stuff, if that was factored into it, where they gave people, our people, a chance to look back and to look over their lives and say, this is what happened to me, and to possibly get some help about where things have gone awry or gone a bit wrong, or be able to explain their side of things, yeah, I think that would be a good outcome.
1: When you're working with people doing this transition and watching them through these different phases, we spoke earlier about how the connection to country for young people and their culture is really important. Do you see the same dynamic happen if the people coming through the system and, you know, trying to transition out, does culture play a big role for them?
0: Oh, absolutely, absolutely. Many of these people have little or no idea of their culture, you know, to start with. By that I mean, I know of a lot of Indigenous men who never picked up a paintbrush before they went to jail, but can paint them, you know, create the most amazing Indigenous artworks. And for mine, they have inadvertently discovered something of themselves and their own people whilst in jail. So there's no doubt in the fact that if you can combine people with their culture, their songs, their dances, you know, their story, then you've some chance of success. But, you know, I'm optimistic too. I think that, you know, if there was more consultation with Indigenous people across the board, you know, not just talking to select Aboriginal people or people who

0: will get the answer you want, but across the board, then, you know, there'll be a greater awareness of Aboriginal people, Indigenous people, Indigenous perspective, and hopefully in all that, there'll be some way, you know, people will devise some way of dealing with us better.
1: Uncle, I want to just pick up on something you said about being optimistic. And I was just wondering, in all the years you've lived and worked in the community, what have been some of the positive changes when you look back where we were really behind? What are the things you think we've improved on?
0: Well, the changes, we've lived through so many, you know, and we have things like the ASAG, which has improved the level of understanding in schools, even if they're only a consultative body. That in turn has led to Pomona, a fresh look at how you educate Indigenous people. And the more that Indigenous people too have become qualified, the more that it raises the bar for other Indigenous people. You know, we got a friendly, competitive spirit about us too. And if you do something that is a good thing, then it only means that the next person come along behind you, or the kids come along behind in their minds, they can do that. So, yeah, I think some of the biggest changes are the advances that have been made in education. I don't know. I feel that there have been advances made across the board, you know, in all sorts of areas. I think, too, in saying that, you know, education isn't the be-all and end-all. It's only a part of it. And whilst a lot of our people have become educated in the white man's way, there is very little, as I can say, that the white man has done or continues to do to become educated in our ways. And, you know, if we'd ever achieve some understanding, then, you know, the white man, the universities, the people who are, you know, supposedly smart have got to recognise the knowledge in all its forms is knowledge, you know. We're not subhuman, you know. One time, I can remember a time when all we had were Aboriginal boxers or footballers, you know. I can remember sitting around a black and white television set in Bourke late in the night and, you know, cheering on a Wiradjuri princess as she danced around centre court there at Wimbledon in Ewan Gurlagong all those years ago, you know. And so much has changed, you know. Like, I think she's still the world number one, but look at Ash Barty there, you know, and I don't know, Ash, all 3 foot of her, she can take on the world, and she's shown that, you know. And Aboriginal people love country music. Well, you know, how good's Troy Casadale, you know. So what I'm saying is that it's been my experience, Esther, that on any occasion when Aboriginal people are given half a chance, you know, with a liberal plan, well, we can show that we can not only succeed, but we can excel in what we do. We can, you know, we can set standards too. You know, I just live in the hope that Aboriginal people themselves, my people, and especially the young people, will believe that.
1: Uncle Frank, one thing you've always been very strong about is calling out racism. And I was wondering what your advice is in terms of how we should be dealing with racism.
0: Well, I can only speak from a personal viewpoint there, Larissa, and, you know, I don't know what this is worth, but it's how I live my life and it works for me. I find that every day of my life I am confronted by racism. I have little or no control over any of that, really. What I've found is the only racism that I can control is my own. In response to the racist attitudes, which in many parts of Australia still exist, I say to the people who believe in that kind of stuff, this is not 1950, you know, there's a different way of thinking. And, yeah, the dinosaurs, they died out too. I don't think that you can legislate against racism, you know. I don't believe in thought police. I think that it's a thing that, you know, it requires a conscious effort on all our parts, I think, to not be racist, you know, because it's

0: It's an easy place to go to. I work in Black Australia at grassroots level. If there's one message I can get through to the young people, then it's this. People, don't ever, please, please, please, young black people of Australia, don't ever labour under the misconception that racism is a white thing. Racism, as Andrew Denton says, isn't that when you hate the human race? Racism is when you judge somebody on the basis of their race, their skin colour, or how they look. That's racism. I just found that the only racism that I can control is mine. But what I find too in that is that when I choose to live that way, it has a remarkable effect on the people around me, and especially the young non-Indigenous people. And that tells me that the offspring of the colonizer, the offspring of the invader, these people, they see us in a different light. They know the history, and they wonder, they are not responsible for it, not directly responsible, and should not be made to feel guilty about it. So, yeah, I just say that there are possibilities within this. I believe in Sid, I am, you are, we are. And I can say all those things and be Australian, and I will always be a Wurundjeri Kamilaroi man, you know.
1: Uncle, this is a time when a lot of people are feeling fearful because of all the changes that are happening and a virus that people don't know what to do about. And I was just wondering what your words of advice and wisdom are for people during this time.
0: Well, I heard the messaging that ScoMo was trying to put out. I laughed when I heard the messages about social distancing or something. I think I've heard, Ingham. Black fellas have had a lifetime of that. You know, we've always been marginalised. But, you know, and as far as all this stuff about lineups outside to see the Centrelink office and, you know, the new poor and all that, yeah, well, Aboriginal people, as I see it, we're prepared for it in an economic sense. It's going to be a lot harder, for sure, but we'll get through. We are people who, I like to believe anyway, we hold other values. Life for Aboriginal people is not an economic statement, not really. I think that in that regard we'll get through. On the other hand, when I look at the statistics and I look at our place in this society, my heart is, you know, filled with fear, really, and dread at what might be, you know, because I know that Aboriginal people are so vulnerable in all this. You know, any Aboriginal man who's over the age of 50, if he smokes or has smoked in his life, you know, is some chance. Any Aboriginal person who's a diabetic, they're at risk, you know. How many diabetics, you know? Any Aboriginal person that's, you know, got morbid obesity or some chronic illness, you know, you know, and right across Australia in communities everywhere, we have people with the worst health statistics in this country, you know. So what we need, I don't believe, will come from the government, you know. It's very nice of the government to close the borders to the territory now, you know, when, you know, it might affect the port at Darwin and all the rest. But, you know, it's the same mob really that gave us the intervention. So, you know, really, the solutions won't be put is here, won't come from government. They will come from the people.
1: That's Uncle Frank Doolan, better known as Riverbank Frank, a writer, poet and philosopher. He is an icon in the Dubbo community and has spent his life working on bettering the lives of other Aboriginal people. I really admire the work Uncle Frank has done with young people and First Nations prisoners, and I really love getting a text from him when he's listened to and enjoyed the show. You also heard from Uncle Badger Bates, Barkindji elder with a lifelong association with the Barker Darling. You also heard from Uncle Badger Bates, Barkindji elder with a lifelong association with the Barker Darling Waterway in far west New South Wales. That's the show for now. Join us again next time for more stories from across Indigenous Australia.

0: Speaking Out is produced by Janaea Gibbs-Muir and our senior producer is Jay McAllister. You can find us on ABC Listen or on social media via ABC Indigenous, along with our Titter Show Away, hosted by the fabulous Rudy Bremer. I'm Larissa Berendt and this is Speaking Out.
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0: Hello, this is ABC News with David Rollins. A Perth man who was killed by a shark while spearfishing off WA's Rottnest Island yesterday is being fondly remembered by family and friends. Pip Waller has more.
1: 38-year-old Stephen Mattaboni was spearfishing about 1 kilometre

0: Rees. Despite CPR being administered by friends and paramedics, he could not be revived. Mr. Mattaboni is being remembered as a one-of-a-kind gentleman who leaves behind two daughters. His wife says he was an avid fisherman who lived and breathed the ocean and was fiercely loyal and generous. In a statement posted to social media, the Kingsley Football Club in Perth's North, where Mr. Mattaboni was a member, said he was one of the most genuine people you could meet, with a smile and presence that lit up the room.
1: The Federal Treasurer has defended the impacts the federal budget will have on the ability of young people to use tools like the share market and rent vesting to access the property market. Rent vesting occurs when home buyers rent out a property they have bought rather than living in it until they can afford the mortgage repayments. This will be made more challenging with changes to negative gearing. Jim Chalmers says that strategy can still be used by purchasing a new home.
2: And they can continue to do that in the future if they invest in a new build, which is a very positive contribution that they would be making to our communities and to our economy as well. But in terms of numbers, it's much less than 5% of people under 35.
1: Authorities in the UAE say a drone strike ignited a fire outside a nuclear power plant in Abu Dhabi. The Abu Dhabi Media Office says the fire broke out in an external electrical generator outside the perimeter of the Baraka nuclear power plant in Al Dhafra. No injuries have been reported, and the office says there has been no impact on radiological safety levels. It's unknown where the strike originated from. Russia has come under what appears to be the biggest Ukrainian drone strike or attack since the start of the war in 2022. With the Defence Ministry saying air defence is down more than 550 drones and at least four people have been killed. The BBC's Sasha Schlichter has the details.
3: Last week, Russia sent a record 1,500 drones into Ukraine in the space of 36 hours, killing 24 people. In response, President Zelensky summoned his commanders, promising harsh retaliation. Until very recently, many Russians could persuade themselves that this was a war being fought far away, but Ukraine's attacks of recent months have brought President Putin's war back home, and Russians, already annoyed at curbs on their internet calls and rising prices, are not happy.
1: Three people have been killed and several others are injured after a driver crashed into multiple cars and pedestrians in the US state of California. The crash occurred at around 11 o'clock on Saturday evening local time. Of the five injured at the scene, two are in a critical condition. The driver involved suffered minor injuries. They haven't been identified.

0: Canterbury. They say the 7th century poem, titled Caedmon's Hymn, was written in Old English by a Northumbrian agricultural worker. The researchers say the poem appears in some copies of the Ecclesiastical History of the English People, which was written in Latin by the monk and saint known as the Venerable Bede. To sport, and Penrith has retained its lead at the top of the NRL ladder, ending Magic Round with a hard-fought win over St George Illawarra at Lang Park. Andrew Moore reports from Brisbane.
1: The scoreline seems convincing enough, Penrith 28 over St George Illawarra 6, but it was a much more committed display by the Dragons, who had denied what could have been a rightful try just before half-time. They went into the breaks trailing 12-0, and in the end it was 5-2 for Penrith. The Dragons remained winless. Earlier, the Warriors put on a 7-2 thrashing of Brisbane, winning 42-12 to remain in second position on the table, while the Newcastle Knights battled early but ran away with it in the end, defeating the Gold Coast Titans 36-12, and now the focus on State of Origin selections. Andrew Moore, ABC Sport, Brisbane.
0: Meantime, South Sydney centre Latrell Mitchell has been ruled out of the New South Wales for the opening State of Origin Rugby League game against Queensland in Sydney on May 27 with a back injury. That brings you up to date with the latest ABC News.
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3: For Victoria, areas of morning fog across the west, with isolated showers across eastern districts and mostly dry in the far west. A cool day with light and variable winds, a top of 17 in Melbourne. And in Tasmania, isolated light showers, mainly about the east, with light winds, reaching a top of 16 degrees in Hobart.
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5: Hello, Nightlife family. Welcome to your Sunday night edition of, well, what I hope is your favourite, if not your one of your favourite programs on the radio. We are going to dive into geopolitics first up tonight. Our regular geopolitics expert, Dr. Ben Zala, is making a return to the show. We're going to mull over what goes on at these big meetings between heads of states, like the one we just saw between US President Donald Trump and China's President Xi Jinping. We're going to take your questions on all things geopolitical. So if you have one, 1300 800 222 is the number, RSMS 0467 and 922702. The French Open in tennis gets underway shortly. Qualifying's happening this coming week, and then the main draw gets underway. You might have heard a number of the players are upset that they don't think they're getting a fair share of the revenue brought in by big tournaments like the French Open. We'll try to understand a bit more about that.

We also, I wonder if you recognise that music. It's the Dam Busters theme from the 1955 movie of the same name. The big dam busting raid on Germany took place this week in 1943. You will be hearing that story. There's new music coming your way in the final hour of the show. I'll ask if any of you are fans of durian fruit. And our quiz theme tonight, thanks to a suggestion from Adrian of Bella Vista, who suggested we follow our quiz last week, which was themed around floors and floor coverings by taking on ceilings. So it's a historical quiz themed around roofs and ceilings tonight. I very much hope you'll be part of it.

Yes, talking geopolitics first up tonight on Nightlife. Dr. Ben Zala has been joining us every couple of months to look into the world of geopolitics and trying to make sense of it. Last time Ben was on, you had some fascinating questions for him. And I'm inviting you to call again if you have more this time. 1-300-800-222. We haven't actually talked to Ben since the US launched its attack on Iran in February. So we'll definitely talk a bit about that. But I think we're going to start tonight with US President Donald Trump's visit to China this week to meet President Xi Jinping. Now, Ben is a senior lecturer in politics and international relations at Monash University. And that number to ask a question.

0: question. 1-300-800-222 or our SMS 0467-922-702. Welcome back, Ben.
1: Hi, Suzanne. Thanks for having me.
0: You're very welcome. Now, these big state visits, geopolitically speaking, what are they all about? Because I'm imagining that big issues can also be discussed via diplomats or, you know, Zoom meetings. So what is the point of these kinds of meetings?
1: Yeah, that's right. A lot of the really meaty decisions gets made at a much lower level between effectively bureaucrats, sort of specialists in their various policy areas, whether that's in economics or in military issues or whatever it is. But these big leader-to-leader meetings, so summits was the terminology we've used since about the mid-50s. It's actually coined by Winston Churchill, talked about leaders meeting at that summit level. These are really important because they tend to set the tone for the overall relationship between, and it tends to be the major players, the great powers. So when they choose to meet at the leader-to-leader level, and they often don't do it regularly, they choose to do so at particular moments where either substantively there's something they really feel that they need to work through or get some compromises on, draw some concessions from the other side, or symbolically, that it's really important that the two states are seen to be managing their relationship responsibly. And that seems to be where we are with this one. This was an interesting one in that it wasn't really a summit that produced an awful lot. It produced a few agreements and things, but not an enormous amount in terms of detail. But it really was all about the optics, about managing the relationship and how it looks and trying to create a sense of stability. And that was the big word that both sides kept using throughout the 2 days.
0: So, Ben, when you're leading up to a summit like this, and I love that explanation of where it came from. I had never thought of it that way before, but yes. But when you're doing this, I mean, how much organising does it take to get one leader to agree to meet the other? Because, you know, you've got to think about, you know, is this the right time to meet? What are the optics looking like for me? I know President Trump, I think, pushed this meeting back with Xi Jinping a couple of times. And there was a lot of analysis suggesting, well, you know, he wants to have sort of sorted Iran out before he goes ahead to this meeting. So how is the timing and the actual agreement to meet? You know, what goes on behind the scenes?
1: So it depends a bit on what's happening and what kind of a meeting it is. So some of the big summits, the ones that we remember from history, things like the Yalta Conference from 1945, Potsdam, Tehran, these are the ones that the big three were doing, the Soviets, the Americans and the British. These were the leaders meeting towards the end of World War II, and this was effectively to sort out the post-war order, to sort of organize and agree to their terms of who would control what and sort of dividing up spheres of influence and all this sort of stuff. At other times, you know, generally during peacetime, where you get more choice about exactly when to hold the meeting, it often becomes hostage to other things that are happening. So as you said, this was already a planned summit that was meant to happen, I think it was March from memory, and the Iran war really got in the way, and so they pushed it back. Sometimes the timing depends on whether there is a lot of work going on in the lead up to it to actually make a big announcement that the two states have actually made a big breakthrough deal. So, for example, one of the major summits towards the end of the Cold War, after Reagan and Gorbachev had famously met in Geneva and then again in Reykjavik, they had a third summit in Washington. And at that one, they actually signed a major arms control deal. Now, that arms control deal wasn't worked out in the couple of days of the actual summit itself. It was pretty much sewed up by the time Gorbachev arrived in Washington. But the timing of that one was dictated to by it depended on how far the negotiators had got and were they ready to announce that this treaty could actually be signed and so forth. So sometimes it's about really small contingent issues, what's happening in the world at that moment and does it suit us to hold it now and has someone just said something, you know, rather impolitic that might make things a little bit awkward, or is it about the actual detail of the kind of announcements and agreements that these states might put pen to paper to when they get together?
0: Dr. Ben Zala is here, a senior lecturer in politics and international relations at Monash University. Now, the strange thing with President Trump going to China is that the rhetoric against China from the US and, you know, the tariffs, the kind of, you know, obvious, you know, there are a lot of China hawks in the US government. And so we've heard all sorts of things that aren't terribly nice. And then you can have the president going to China and everyone is saying nice things to each other, left, right and centre. I mean, I suppose that's almost a kind of a part of the arrangement when you visit. But I mean, what do you make of that? This kind of stark contrast between what's said one day and then what's said on one of these visits.
1: Yeah, it's a really, really good point. I mean, a large part of these visits is a degree of sort of theatre, a bit of pageantry. But it's also about signalling things. And really, I think what we get with this summit is the Trump administration going to Beijing and, of course, not admitting this, absolutely not admitting this, still trying to look tough and to, you know, gain concessions from the other side and so forth. But really they're there out of a recognition that the trade war has either not worked at best or failed. It's either a sort of stalemate at best or actually they're losing the trade war against China. So the United States has, of course, put very intense, very large tariffs on China, up to 145% at one stage and then back down from that. They've also been engaging in what we call export controls, so banning American producers and companies from selling certain things to China. And this has all been around technology, so sort of critical technology, particularly chips. This is around trying to not let China get ahead of the United States on the development of things like AI and quantum computing and so forth. But then what we've also seen is China follow suit. So China's pushed back and put its own tariffs on. And what China really did, which kind of moved the needle, as it were, was put its own export controls on an area that China has not quite a monopoly, but has a very, very large share of the global economy in this area, which is rare earth minerals. So the export of critical minerals to the United States, China said, okay, well, we can just start banning our exporters from trading with your American companies. And they started putting together the lists of American companies. And that's really hurt the American economy. And it's put a lot of pressure on things like defense manufacturers and aerospace manufacturers who desperately need those rare earths, those critical minerals, to be able to manufacture the things that they want to build. And that causes problems for the US. So really, they were starting to meet on a much more level playing field. And that's where you get this opening for the nice words that we've heard over the last couple of days. And I think it's also worth saying that President Trump, I think, has some, dare I say it, affection for, at least admiration for President Xi. We know that he is, you know, well-disposed to sort of strongmen rulers, perhaps even autocratically inclined rulers. And so in some ways, I don't think he has to force the praise too much.
0: This is all in stark contrast to the trip that the Ukrainian president Volodymyr Zelensky took to the White House, where he was effectively humiliated by Vice President J.D. Vance. So you've got, I mean, are there other examples in history that you can think of, Ben, where summits have gone horribly wrong?
1: I mean, I can think of one that seemed to end rather well, but the results of it went horribly wrong, which is a really famous one. Munich, of course. The Munich conference, and we think of Neville Chamberlain coming home to Britain, saying peace in our time and holding the letter with Hitler's signature, saying he's not going to start a war and so forth. And of course, they built their plan for what we refer to as appeasement of Nazi Germany on the promise that Hitler would stand by his word and do the things and not do the things he said at the summit that he would and wouldn't do. And that, of course, dramatically fell apart and we had World War II. So that's a pretty prominent example of a summit that appeared to achieve what the participants set out to achieve, or at least what some of them did, but it proved to be a false dawn. There's not too many other ones where the meeting goes terribly wrong and things go terribly awkwardly. There's a memorable one where poor old George Bush Sr. got rather unwell in Japan and actually had to crawl under a table during a state dinner and vomit because he had food poisoning. But he managed to get the summit back on track. But there's not too many where politically a state leader sort of chooses that moment to beat up on the other side, like J.D. Vance and President Trump did with Zelensky at the White House.
0: Yeah. Usually it's better to wait till everyone's gone their separate ways, right, back in their home country. Now, I do have a couple of questions coming in, and I will work them in, Tony, and the other person who sent in a question too. I'll get to those. But I just wanted a couple of things out of this one, which are very interesting geopolitically. Now, Taiwan is obviously a real source of tension between, well, China and the U.S., and Xi Jinping really made it clear to the US president that he won't be happy if Taiwan tries to declare independence.
1: Yeah, that's right. The Chinese had really been signalling to the US that this was going to be on the agenda in the lead up to the summit. They'd been ramping up both diplomatic isolation of Taiwan, but also military drills around Taiwan. And we'd heard a number of Chinese officials make statements in the previous weeks, and it seemed pretty likely that this was going to be a serious talking point. And it was something that President Xi really led with at the opening of their meeting and said publicly that he thinks that the Taiwan issue is the most important issue between the United States and China. That's a fairly uncontroversial position to take. Of course it is, but it's not that common that you see a leader of either side really starting off the discussion by saying this is the seminal issue of our relationship. And, yeah, being very clear in his warning to the United States that this is something that if we mismanage, we could be in direct conflict with each other. And he quoted this idea about the Thucydides trap, which is a sort of popular term these days. It's basically the concept that rising powers and established powers often come to blows. It takes it from Thucydides' History of the Peloponnesian War when he was looking at Athens and Sparta. And so he quoted this thing, this idea of the Thucydides trap, that rising powers and established powers often fall into this trap of coming to blows over key interests. It's a phrase that's been popularized in recent years by the Harvard professor, Graham Allison. And he was asking, you know, could we be the great powers that don't fall into the trap? Can we avoid this? And he didn't seem to be able to push the Americans to really publicly change their position or put out a new statement or anything like that. However, just after the summit, we got a new Fox News interview from President Trump in which he spoke openly about the fact that he doesn't want the Taiwanese to try and go for independence. In fact, he said he's not looking to have somebody go independent. He said he wants the Chinese and the Taiwanese to both cool down. But he basically spoke pretty openly and pretty frankly, as he often does, about the US having very little interest in going to war over Taiwan at the immediate time. And that makes a lot of sense if you think about what the US has on its plate. I mean, it's embroiled in this war in Iran. It can't get the Strait of Hormuz open. It's not entirely clear what the future of Venezuela is going to look like, but the United States is going to have an enormous amount of responsibility and stake for that. And it's also looking increasingly clear, like the US has its eyes set pretty firmly on Cuba. And I would be expecting further developments, let's say, in that space over the next sort of perhaps couple of months, maybe even weeks. And really the last thing Donald Trump wants is a flashpoint over Taiwan, which is going to draw forces away from these other parts of the world, particularly at a moment when the US has just drawn down massively on its stockpiles of munitions in all those bombing raids against Iran and is actually having difficulty building them back up again.
0: But Ben, if there is a clash over Taiwan, I mean, it could come in two directions, right? Taiwan could declare independence, or China could say, this is the moment we are going to force the issue. We're going to go in militarily. So, I mean, is China in suggesting that Donald Trump not encourage the Taiwanese to ask for independence? You know, is China saying we will also restrain, or is China saying just get out of our way and let us do what we want?
1: More of the latter. Certainly it could go either way, exactly. And that's where, I mean, Trump's comments, he's saying, I don't want either side to change the status quo, right? I don't want the Chinese to try and militarily intervene and, as in their minds, reunify Taiwan with mainland China, nor do I want the Taiwanese government to sort of declare independence or anything like that. And the United States has adopted this policy, what they call strategic ambiguity, for a very long time. That they recognise the People's Republic of China as the legitimate authority of China, But that they also acknowledge that there is this entity in Taiwan, and they work very closely with them, are a very close partner with them, and they have what's called the 1979 Taiwan Act, which was an act through the US Congress, which ensures that the United States will continue to sell arms to Taiwan. In fact, Trump's just got a big $11 billion arms deal in front of him at the moment. And so the US is always on this sort of tightrope where it wants to support Taiwan enough, literally through arming them and then also giving them diplomatic support as well, enough to deter China from doing anything, but equally not so much that emboldens the Taiwanese to make a bid for independence. And so the best possible outcome from the US point of view is that nobody does anything. The problem is that Xi Jinping has talked about next year, 2027, as being a year in which he would like to see, you know, really significant progress on this ongoing issue from China's point of view. And so what the US is probably trying to do is just keep those lines of dialogue open, trying to keep having these discussions with the Chinese and sending those signals of deterrence, but also not trying to inflame the situation at the same time.
0: Really is a tightrope. I'm very glad I'm not an international diplomat or world leader, Ben. But why does the US support Taiwan? Is it because they are democratic, or is it about maintaining an ally in Asia?
1: It depends who you ask and what answer you get on any one day. I mean, these days there's a lot of talk of supporting Taiwan because it is a democratic government. And there's a lot of talk of it's really important that we sort of at least resist, if not reverse, the so-called democratic rollback around the world, and that Taiwan becomes a really key symbol for this. However, if we think about it historically, the US backed Taiwan when it absolutely wasn't a democracy. In fact, when it was a very clear autocracy. It was a formal treaty ally with it during that time, and then later on when that was backed down from under Carter and they replaced it with the Taiwan Relations Act, still a very, very close partner with and, you know, a de facto ally, an ally in anything but treaty terms. And so I'm a little skeptical that it's all about supporting the plucky democracy. You know, we're happy to see other democracies go under around the world and not militarily go to their rescue in Myanmar or wherever else. I think there's other strategic interests here as well. Taiwan is strategically placed in an area that the US would like to still have on its side rather than China's side, particularly if you think about its proximity to other US allies in Japan and South Korea. And so it's also become a sort of a symbolic point of tension between the two. And so it does get to the point where it becomes very hard for either side to back down, because it looks like giving up on something that we've treasured for so long, and it looks like making too great a concession to the other side.
0: Ben, would South Korea or Japan be likely to get militarily involved?
1: Entirely possible. Certainly for Japan, but possibly for South Korea as well. It depends on what they see as being at stake in a conflict. And this is what we just don't know, and we probably wouldn't really know until it really came down to the crunch. Even those who talk a tough game over Taiwan today, if it actually came down to it and they really had to put their militaries on the line and therefore risk their own national security as well, it may be a different story. So we don't really know, but I think it's fair to say that if the Americans don't want to change in the status of Taiwan, the South Koreans and the Japanese certainly don't want to change in that status anytime soon.
0: One of my texters is just saying Taiwan has microchips. Do they hold some of their own cards?
1: Yeah,
0: or
1: they
0: chips?
1: Do. chips, as the case may be. Yeah, and I mean, this is an interesting one in the context of this summit, because as I was saying before, exports of critical technologies has become one of the key, I mean, levers, to put it more benignly, but really weapons in the trade war between the United States and China. And Taiwan is absolutely central to this. Semiconductor manufacturing is a very, very large part of Taiwan's economy. And sort of the role that I was describing earlier that China plays in terms of the export of critical and rare earth materials, well, Taiwan sort of plays that on the production of semiconductors. And so lots of the technology that we all have in our homes and workplaces and whatever relies on these very small, basically computer chip type things that are put together in Taiwan. And so a war over Taiwan, even for states who decide that it's not in their interest to get involved militarily, it will affect them greatly because of what it'll do to global supply chains of all sorts of technologies, not just sort of critical ones for militaries and things like this, but for our everyday lives. And so the kind of impact that we've seen over the last couple of months in economies around the world, including Australia, of the Iran war, where, you know, we're not involved at all, yet we're really feeling the pinch when we fill up our cars at the petrol pump and so forth. We would feel that even more greatly if there was a war over Taiwan.
0: Now, before we move on to Iran, I will just ask you, Ben, if we just go back to the idea of the Thucydides trap, do you think that it is generally more true than not that rising powers do inevitably come into conflict with established powers?
1: Look, the bad news is, yes, that the history isn't terribly pleasant reading on this. Generally speaking, rising powers and established powers have mismanaged their relations, and often we've seen major power wars as a result. However, in saying that, I don't think it's ever inevitable. And actually, it's interesting that the book that Graham Allison wrote, this is that Harvard professor, he wrote a book about US-China relations, and where he's talking about this idea of the Thucydides trap. It's called Destined for War. And unfortunately, I happen to know that it was the publisher that decided to take the question mark off the title, which Graham was not overly thrilled about, because the point of the book is to ask the question, are these two destined for war? And the major argument of the book, which many people don't get because they don't actually read it closely, is that Graham's saying there's nothing inevitable about this at all. These are choices that leaders will make, and we can choose to manage relations in a way that finds the off-ramps, that puts those guardrails on, and avoids major war, or we can take choices that go down the opposite path, and that will be up to us and up to our leaders. And that's why things like these summits become really important. So even though, I mean, I said before, this is a summit in Beijing between Xi and Trump that hasn't really produced an enormous amount. This, you know, the Chinese are going to buy some Boeing aeroplanes and buy some agricultural products and things like this. But I think much more importantly is that it offered an opportunity for the two leaders to meet together to build some form, or continue to build some form, of personal rapport, and perhaps even to start to build a little bit, even if it's shallow, even if it's fragile, a little bit of interpersonal trust between them. And what we've seen from history is that major powers, and in really important areas or eras of tension, can actually manage their relations by developing this sense of some degree of interpersonal trust between them. I'm thinking of people like, I mentioned before, Reagan and Gorbachev and the peaceful end of the Cold War.
0: I've got Dr. Ben Zarley here. He's a senior lecturer in politics and international relations at Monash University. If you've got a question, 1300 800 222, and you can put it to Ben. I'll just give you the two questions that have come in that I thought we would address. They're both sort of related to Iran. One from Tony, who's saying, it's likely President Trump may have asked President Xi to influence Iran in ending the war and opening the Straits of Hormuz, but I'm hearing Iran is getting fuel to China. So does China actually want the war to end, but rather maintaining the economic pain felt by the rest of the world, says Tony. And someone else is just saying, things seem to have gone pretty quiet in the war between the USA and Iran. Please ask your expert what he thinks is going on and what's his prediction for when the conflict will end.
1: All right, I'll deal with Tony's first. It's a really good question. And yes, it does appear to have been, certainly was one of the talking points, in the lead up to the meeting itself. Trump was really talking this up, saying that China has every interest in the Strait of Hormuz being opened. He was really saying, you know, China's actually more reliant on oil that travels through the Strait than the United States is, and therefore they should want it open. And like he's been saying to everyone, including Australia, if you want the Strait to be open after this war that I started, you should come and help us do it. And China, like everyone else, has sort of looked at that very kind offer from President Trump and said, no, thanks. This really is a case of you break it, you own it. There's really very, very little chance that China is going to be sending military forces or anything like that, or putting serious pressure on Iran. It may put some pressure on Iran. The Iranian foreign minister was actually in Beijing not too long before the summit. And China and Iran, they're not formal allies, but they have been fairly close partners in recent years. And China has been trying to find ways around sanctions and so forth, and still trying to get as much Iranian oil as they can. But the reality is the restrictions, the pinch in the global supply of fuel have hurt the Chinese economy. It's a problem for China, like it is for many other countries. But they're doing relatively okay so far. They have very large, in comparative terms at least, large reserves of oil. And they've done much better than many other countries, almost most countries, in switching really large segments of their economy over to renewables. So the share of their economy that's reliant on oil has gone down significantly. And so I think China is, on the one hand, would quite like to see the strait open up sometime soon. That would be better. But in the meantime, they're really quite happy to see their major competitor embroil themselves in yet another messy, probably unwinnable, drawn-out war in the Middle East. So I don't think China will be doing an enormous amount on that front. And we certainly didn't see any big statements out of the summit other than Trump saying, yes, she, you know, agreed with me that it should be open and so forth. But that's just sort of rhetoric. Mm. To the other listener who wants me to look into the crystal ball and tell him when
0: what's going to happen, when's it going to end? We want a date right now, Ben.
1: And as long as no one's putting any money on anything. Look, it's very hard to say, of course. We have a bit of a stalemate, right? And what we've seen in a number of conflicts over the years is that these stalemates can be drawn out for a very long time. Look at the Russian invasion and war against Ukraine. The Iranian economy is in all sorts of trouble. The Iranian armed forces, particularly their navy, have taken a huge hit. Although what they figured out is that all they really need is speedboats and drones to keep the strait closed. And that's something that they continue to produce relatively cheaply and easily. On the other hand, the United States can continue to blockade Iranian ports and not let any shipments in to Iran. Incidentally, that means not allowing any Chinese ships to go into the area and trade with Iran either. So it's a strange thing that we've had the leaders of China and the United States meeting and saying very kind words about each other in the last few days, whilst the American Navy has its guns trained on Chinese ships to stop them coming into Iranian ports. So when does it all come to an end? I mean, it doesn't look like any end is in sight, because in terms of the negotiations, both the US and the Iranians have been sort of sending proposals and counter-proposals back and forth to each other. And the United States still doesn't seem to want to back down from a maximalist position that basically says you can have no nuclear, no uranium enrichment capability whatsoever. I suspect that until they do, we're probably unlikely to have a breakthrough. And I think the Iranians have every incentive to draw this out and make this as painful for the Americans as they possibly can.
0: You said, though, that the Iranian economy is in all sorts of trouble. Will there come a point where Iran will have to you know, raise the white flag and say, we can't keep going? Or are they hoping that point comes after the Americans say, well, we've got the midterm elections coming up and everything's more expensive, we've got to walk away from this?
1: Exactly. It's a waiting game. It's basically, if you like, a game of chicken to see who's going to blink first. That's exactly what the Iranians are hoping for, that at some point President Trump's attention will be diverted elsewhere, as it often is, and that the costs will outweigh the benefits from their point of view, and that others who are feeling the pinch around the world will start putting the pressure on the Americans. So we just saw, for example, Narendra Modi, Indian Prime Minister, just made a really important speech where he called for Indians to be basically austere in their use of oil, and asked them to cancel any unnecessary overseas trips, to keep flights to a minimum, to only fill up cars when you really, really need to, only use them when you need to, this sort of thing, you can be pretty sure that the Indians will be on the phone to the Americans saying, come on, it's time to bring this thing to an end. You've made your point. We now need access to oil that's coming through the Strait of Hormuz. We need those global supply chains to start moving again, because the global economy is pretty much teetering on the point of a global recession. And many countries around the world are really, really concerned about this. And it's fair to say most countries around the world were less than convinced with the Trump administration's rationale for instigating the war in the first place. So you can imagine that pressure on the Americans now. So what the Iranians are counting on is that that pressure will do some work for them as well.
0: Ben, it's been fascinating talking to you and getting your insights into this great geopolitical game that's going on in the world around us. Thanks so much for being here on Nightlife.
1: Absolute pleasure. Thanks, Suzanne.
0: That is Dr. Ben Zala. Ben is a senior lecturer in politics and international relations at Monash University in the School of Social Sciences. A few comments on Taiwan from you. Someone saying Taiwan should be part of China. They lost the civil war. In a conventional war, chances are the US would lose. China can outproduce the US in military equipment by a huge margin. Stuart says, well, Taiwan's a great place. You should visit sometime. If so, look for Mongolian barbecues. It's a favoured cuisine. Also, it was invented in Taiwan by a Chinese refugee. Jennifer says, most countries, including Australia, believe in the one China policy. Very, very interesting. All right. Thanks very much for your comments. You are on Nightlife on ABC Radio. We will talk competition. It is actually global competition, not geopolitical, though. We're going to be talking tennis next up. The French Open, not too far away, but quite a lot of debate about the amount of money that players are earning when they compete in tennis tournaments. So we'll talk about that and get some predictions for the French Open very shortly with Christopher Clary, who is a longtime tennis journalist.

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1: Like the 13-story treehouse.

It's Midnight Oil and Forgotten Years. Just on what is, likely to unfold with the US-Iran war, John says Trump was horrified when he saw 40,000 plus citizens shot in Iran. He is in the process of arming the citizens so they can have boots on the ground. Watch this space, says John. So there's another prediction about what we may well see. It's really going to be fascinating to see how that whole situation plays out, isn't it? Well, unfortunately, we cannot find the guests that we were planning to talk to about the French Open. Never fear, the ABC has lots of interesting bits and pieces that we can give you to listen to. So I'm going to bring you one about the slow food movement, which is very popular right now. It includes making cheese at home. I wonder if any of you do that. Now, 80-year-old at home from Magier, Philippa Abella, has been doing

0: this since way before it was cool. She has been milking cows since she immigrated to Australia at the age of 5. This report is from Liam McNally.
1: Every morning, 80-year-old Philippa Abila wakes before the sun rises to start making her cheese. On a rural property, nestled amongst sugarcane country in Habana, just outside of Mackay in North Queensland, she heads to her milking shed to find Meg, a Jersey Swiss brown cross cow, eagerly waiting at the gate.
2: Come on, there she goes.
3: And then she comes running in. You've got to just keep out of her way because she runs in. She'll knock you over for a feed.
1: With only 2 milkers, she's normally done by 6:30. And then it's time to set the milk with rennet. Since being widowed, Mrs. Abila has taken on more responsibilities on the property, feeding the dozen or so beef cattle, weeding, mowing, but cheese making is something she's always done.
3: I think you've got to contribute to society, you know, so you can't just stay just idle. I don't know what idle is, actually.
1: Mrs. Abila's family came to Australia from Malta to escape a post-war depression.
3: Came here at the age of 4 and a half in 1950. My mother came here on her own with 4 kids under the age of 5. How courageous was that? My father was already here in Australia. They bought a cane farm at Habana and we worked on the cane farm. We had dairy cows and we used to supply milk to the butter factory in town. So I've been milking cows from since I was this high.
1: Using the cow's milk, Mrs. Abila's mum taught her to make cheese that would have been staples back home, soft ricotta-like cheese for pastizzis, and a firm Maltese pepper cheese, which is pickled in vinegar. These days, she can make about 13 types of cheeses, but in Habana, with its strong Maltese roots, the original 2 are crowd favourites.
3: Just can't make enough of it. Well, I've got 6 children, so and they all love pepper cheese and family, you know, there's a lot of family. One year I made about 90 kilos of this. Or even like my daughter, when she has a party, you know, a street party or something, they only wait for her to bring her pastizzis. If you go down there without, well, where's the pastizzis? For this cheese, I just give it a good mix. Leave it about 15 minutes. And the whey will start coming to the top.
1: For the most basic fresh cheese, Mrs. Abila adds rennet to coagulate the milk while it is still warm from the cow. About 30 minutes later, she strains the whey. The curds left over are ready to eat or throw in a pastizzi. Many cheeses take a culture at the same time as the rennet, and after straining can be heated, pressed, dried or aged to make all manner of brie, halloumi, mozzarella, and everything in between.
3: All the cheese, different cheeses have got their own different process, you know. Yeah. You never stop learning in your life.
1: Mrs. Abila has made sure to pass on her craft to her children and through the occasional cheese-making workshop, but she suspects wider society is interested in returning to the old ways of doing things. Certain cultural forces have encouraged slow food trends in recent years. A weariness with fast-paced convenience culture, health and environment consciousness, and COVID-19 leaving people groping around their houses in search of new hobbies. It's been a long time since Mrs. Abila and her late husband ran a dairy farm where they milked cows for over 30 years. But today, even on a much smaller scale, milking and cheese making is an important part of her life. And while she doesn't sell her cheese commercially, they are always in high demand from friends and family.
3: I always said I wanted my kids not to end up on a dairy farm because it was hard work, and I wanted them to get a trade, and then because I thought, I don't want to be milking the rest of my life, and here I am still milking at the age of 80. Look, you've got to keep going, you've got to keep active, so this is my way of keeping active.
0: That piece came from the Story Stream on the ABC Listen app. You can download the ABC Listen app to hear bite-sized tales from all across Australia at any time. That is also a place you can catch up on anything that you have missed here in Nightlife, including our interviews and, of course, all our quizzes, which go up online as well. Now, I have started for the last 2 weeks after our Saturday Night Music special. I've been making playlists to send out to you if you request it. I'm also adding, as of tonight, you know, on Sunday nights, we do new music right at the end of the show. I'm also starting a new music playlist. 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So if you would like to get a look at that one or to have that one, you can also let us know and we will be able to send that back to you.
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0: They are the Four Non-Blondes, and that track is called What's Up. This is Nightlife. You're on ABC Radio. The news is bearing down upon us that it's time for This Week in History. We will be going back to 1943 to the Dam Buster raids when bombers blew up a number of dams in Germany's Ruhr Valley with the idea of, causing a lot of damage. Damaging Germany's industrial production. It was really quite a feat. So we will explore the story of what happened during the Dam Buster raids. Don't forget our history quiz coming up a little later tonight too, themed around roofs and ceilings tonight.
1: ABC News with Andrew Kaloupas. The Perth man who was killed in a shark attack off West Australia's Rottnest Island on Saturday has been remembered as a one-of-a-kind gentleman and loving father. His family says their hearts are broken. Here's Blake Kagi.
2: The victim, identified as 38-year-old Stephen Mattaboni, a father of two daughters, one 2 years old, the other 4 months. In a statement, Mr. Mattaboni's wife, Shireen, says the family's hearts are irrevocably broken and the world has lost a truly one-of-a-kind gentleman. She said her husband was fiercely loyal, endlessly generous, and the kind of man who would give you the shirt off his back. She extended her deepest, most sincere gratitude to the emergency services and first responders who worked tirelessly to save him. It's the second fatal shark attack off Rottnest. The other was back in 2011.
1: The Prime Minister says young people can still use tools like negative gearing to build a property portfolio by investing in new homes rather than existing ones. Last week's federal budget limited negative gearing, where some rental losses are offset through tax, to new properties only, while grandfathering existing arrangements. The government argues the changes will improve housing affordability for first home buyers, but has faced questions about the impact on young people who want to invest in property in future. Anthony Albanese says future investors can purchase new homes, which will also help improve housing supply.
3: The difference is that not only will they be building an asset and wealth for themselves, they'll be building an asset and wealth for the nation at the same time, boosting supply. Now that is a change, that is a common sense change.
1: Russia has come under what appears to be the biggest Ukrainian drone attack since the start of the war in 2022. The Defence Ministry says air defences downed more than 550 drones. At least 4 people have been killed, 3 of them in the vicinity of Moscow. Ukraine's attack came after Russia launched its biggest drone strike on Ukraine last week, when 1,500 projectiles were launched at Ukraine, killing 24 people. The Italian Prime Minister Giorgia Meloni has called off an overseas trip to visit 8 people injured in a car ramming attack in the northern city of Modena. Here's the BBC's Clitia Sala.
4: Giorgia Meloni has scrapped a meeting with Cyprus's president and has instead visited victims of the car ramming attack in Modena alongside Italy's president Sergio Mattarella. Security cameras show a car speeding through the city centre, mounting a pedestrian area and crashing into a shopfront. 8 people were injured, including 2 tourists, 1 Polish and 1 German. The driver tried to flee, but was stopped by bystanders. Police identified the suspect as Salim El Khoudri, an Italian man of Moroccan origin who'd previously received mental health treatment. Investigators are still trying to establish a motive.
1: Proposals have been drafted for New South Wales property owners to fund an emergency services levy, depending on the value of their land. The New South Wales government says it wants bipartisan support to overhaul the current system whereby emergency services are funded through taxes on insurance policies, with home and car owners paying more year after year. Treasurer Daniel Mucchi says New South Wales is the only state still funding emergency services through taxes on insurance policies, while some large corporate landholders avoid contributing through self-insurance.
5: We have an old system that's out of date that punishes working families. So we do think that both sides of politics working together should at least try to see whether or not we can find a consensus on the way forward here.
1: In the AFL, Fremantle, West Coast and St Kilda all notched wins to wrap up round 10. Here's Clint Wilden.
6: It was a former Essendon rookie who did much of the damage on the scoreboard for the Dockers. Pat Voss, unwanted by the Bombers, booted 5 goals for Freo to see the Dockers stay in second spot on the ladder.

0: The Eagles won their third game of the season, defeating GWS by 17 points in Perth. Harley Reid had a career-high 33 disposals to go with 10 clearances, 8 tackles and 2 goals as the home side prevailed by 17 points. While at the Docklands, the Saints downed the Tigers by 36 points. Clint Wilden, ABC Sport, Perth.
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3: For Victoria, areas of morning fog across the west, with isolated showers across eastern districts and mostly dry in the far west. A cool day with light and variable winds, a top of 17 in Melbourne. And in Tasmania, isolated light showers, mainly about the east, with light winds, reaching a top of 16 degrees in Hobart.

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2: Welcome to the second hour of Nightlife on this Sunday night. I do hope you're doing well. We are going back in time in just a moment with our weekly history segment. This week in history, we will be going back to the Dam Busters raids of 1943. We'll find out what's making news across rural and regional Australia a little later this hour too. Our history quiz next hour, themed around ceilings and roofs after we had our floor-themed history quiz last week. There will be some new music for you right at the end of the show. We're also going to explore the appeal or lack of appeal of durian fruit. Have you ever eaten durian? Are you a fan? Is it an experience you will never forget and not in a good way? I'd love to hear from you a bit later about your take on durian. So that is all ahead for you tonight. Remember, if you want to be part of the show, if you've got a question you want to ask, 1300 800 222. We've got Freya on the phones tonight, or you can use the SMS 0467 922 702.
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0: Yes, it remains one of the most famous air raids in military history. Low-flying Lancaster bombers sweeping across darkened reservoirs in occupied Europe, attempting the near impossible task of destroying heavily defended German dams in the Ruhr Valley. Well, it happened this week in 1943, and more than 80 years later, the Dam Busters Raid, which was officially called Operation Chastise, continues to fascinate historians, not only because of its ingenuity and bravery, but also because of the questions it raises about wartime strategy and myth-making. A little Australian connection to the book The Dam Busters, which became the basis for the film that was released in 1955, was written by an Australian journalist named Paul Brickhill, who also wrote The Great Escape. Well, to learn more about the Dam Busters raids, I'm joined now by Paul Beaver. He's an aviation historian, he's a writer, he's former chair of aeronautical heritage at the Royal Aeronautical Society. Hello, Paul. Welcome to Nightlife.
1: Good evening. Thank you.
0: You're very welcome. Very glad to have you here with us. Now, before we get to the raid itself, how important were the Ruhr dams to Germany's war effort in 1943?
1: Well, there were basically eight major dams in that part of Germany. They fed water for the metallurgical industries, for mining, for and for ordinary residential use as well. But they also had kept up pressure. And underneath the dams, of course, there were hydroelectric power generation. So every part of the industrial use of the Ruhr needed the dams. The largest, the Mona, the Eder, the Zorpa, and then there were five other dams that all fed into the same system.

0: So what problem was Britain trying to solve by targeting the dams specifically rather than the factories or the cities?
1: Well, there's a number of issues here. By May 1943, the raids on the Ruhr were already causing Germany production issues, but they wanted to do something spectacular. And there are a number of reasons for this. The first was geopolitical, in that Winston Churchill was about to address both houses of the United States Congress, and he wanted to be able to say something and make a newsworthy statement. So he's looking for a soundbite in modern parlance. Politically, or strategically politically, we were looking to show the Soviets, the Soviet Union, that we were doing things. This is a long-range precision raids. Nobody else could do it. The Americans couldn't do it, and the Russians couldn't do it. So this was very important for the Brits to show that they had this capability of really pinpoint accuracy. And then you've got the sort of, on the tactical side, you wanted to stop German industry in its tracks for a few days, a few weeks, whatever could be done. And then finally, 1943, the war had yet to turn. It was still touch and go whether or not the Allies would win. And this was needed for a morale booster, not only in Britain and in the occupied territories, because the BBC immediately put a news broadcast out in every language from Czech and Slovak through to French, but also to our dominions as well, like Australia, New Zealand, Canada, all of whom had crews on this raid.
0: Okay, so it's really about saying, look, we're doing things, we're making a difference, we are inflicting damage on the Germans. Don't worry, we're going to get there in the end. Yeah. So
1: indeed.
0: No, you go ahead, Paul.
1: I was just going to say, and damage we did. But of course, like all these things, there's a human cost. There's a cost to civilians in the Ruhr Valley, 1,294 people, including slave workers, were killed, and 53 aircrew also lost their lives. So whilst we celebrate the success, we also have to commemorate the cost.
0: I've got Paul Beaver here, an aviation historian. We are talking about the Dam Busters raid of 1943. So what major challenges presented themselves, Paul, when it came to bombing the dams? And why not use the bombs that planes were dropping on other targets?
1: Well, there are two things, I think, that you need to bear in mind. First of all, that the aircraft needed to fly exceptionally low, 50 feet. Now, this is an aeroplane which has a wingspan of 103 feet, which means there's not a lot of room for error. It also, to get there, has to fly across some of the most heavily defended pieces of earth in the world, not only when you cross the Dutch coast, are the flak barriers, but there are also anti-aircraft artillery concentrations across Germany. And the route had to be zigzagged, but at low level, navigation is quite difficult. You can't use any electronic means. You're very dependent on the weather, and you're very dependent on your people. The bomb aimer is one of the key people, because he isn't just there to drop the weapon, but he's also there to help with the navigation. So the navigation, there's a navigator on board, a seven-man crew. Everybody is taking part in this. It's a very well-organized, rehearsed operation, but at very high risk.
0: So one of the key players was Barnes Wallis. He was an aircraft engineer. He was an inventor. He proposed what came to be termed bouncing bombs. Can you tell us a bit about him and this idea that he came up with?
1: Well, I can. I used to be chairman of the Barnes Wallis Foundation, so I know a lot about Barnes Wallis, an amazingly good aircraft engineer, developed nearly all of the the major weapons that the Lancaster dropped, right up to the very, very large Grand Slam that was used towards the end of the war. What he realized was that if you're going to attack the dams, you can't just drop ordinary bombs on it, because these are large constructions. So they're designed to take a huge pressure of water. And so you need to have something unique to be able to do that. And he devised what we call the bouncing bomb. It's actually a mine in the nautical sense. It skips over any defences in terms of torpedo nets, because the Germans thought we might attack the dams with torpedoes as if they were warships. But they have to bounce at a certain speed, at a certain height, and the mine then has to drop all the way to the base of the dam before exploding. So huge amount of work that took place to do that, and to practice dropping it all in total secrecy. So the crews could not tell anyone what they were doing, and they were practicing night after night, not going on raids, but practicing. The companies which made the weapons, Big Steel Works in Sheffield, for example, in the north of England, that made the weapon, their people had to be very quiet about all of this. And in fact, we took the Germans completely by surprise. And that is part of the success, is actually taking the enemy by surprise. Yeah.
0: So, Paul, in the lead up in this practice, were there dams in England that were being bombed? Or what kind of terrain did they use to practice dropping these bombs?
1: Well, no, England also has large masonry dams on the Derwent Reservoir, for example. And if you go online to the Royal Air Force Battle of Britain Memorial Flight website, you can see pictures of their sole remaining British Lancaster flying down the lake and pretending to do a raid. And to drop the weapon, not quite at 50 feet, but pretty low. So, yes, they did. They practiced long-range navigation around Britain. I mean, they flew around Britain for about 4 or 5 hours before then attacking, mock attacking the Derwent and several other dams. And they didn't just do one. Again, it's all about secrecy. If you see an aeroplane night after night attacking doing an attack profile on the Derwent, you might think that. Of course, the good thing about up at that stage is that there were no German agents in Britain. MI5 had wrapped up the whole of the German, the Abwehr and the Sicherheitsdienst intelligence networks in Britain were wrapped up. So there's really nobody to tell the Germans what was going on. Nevertheless, they maintained huge secrecy.
0: Was there any scepticism, Paul, inside the RAF or the government about whether this plan could actually succeed? It sounds like everything had to go right.
1: Yeah, like all these things, there are always the naysayers out there. The chief naysayer was the commander-in-chief of Bomber Command, who thought it was a complete waste of time and effort. What he wanted to do was lay flat German industrial cities in the Ruhr, Berlin, Leipzig, places like that. And he thought it was a waste to take, they took 20 aircraft off the production line, the Lancasters off the production line, and modified them especially for the raid. They took off one of the turrets, they changed the bomb bay arrangement, they fitted lights so that there was an accurate way of judging height. They did all sorts of things. And he felt that that was a waste. And actually, the aircraft were never used again. Once they got back to our Royal Air Force Scampton on the 17th of May, today is the anniversary, they were not used again on any raid. And later, 617th Squadron, the Dambuster Squadron, had new and modified Lancasters to carry bigger weapons to do pinpoint attacks. So you could argue there's a huge amount of resource. You have to balance that against what success it had in terms of newspapers. Every newspaper in the world carried the photograph taken the next morning by Royal Air Force Spitfire of the dams, just or the Mona Dam in particular, just gushing water out. It went everywhere, every newspaper. You go onto any newspaper archive, it's about the 18th or the 19th of May would be the edition. And it was particularly important in America as well, because the Americans had started to suffer huge losses on their daylight raids. And we wanted to demonstrate that you could still attack the enemy at range with precision and come back. Okay, our losses were about as high as the Americans, 53 people dead and from seven-man crews. That's a high attrition rate. However, the success is more in terms of politics and public perception than it is on the ground. Having said that, when Hitler found out about it, he went, as he often did, he went apoplectic and said, we've got to rebuild them. So the result was that 7,000 workmen were taken off the Atlantic Wall, and that delayed the defences that were built in Normandy, which helped on the 6th of June 1944. There were 50,000 rather German workers involved, 5,000 soldiers, 20,000 workers from the Ruhr. And it cost the Germans 756 million Reichsmarks, which they had to take from the reserves in Switzerland to repair them. So, you know, every way you look at this, I think there's a success story.
0: Yeah. I've got Paul Beaver here. He's an aviation historian, a broadcaster and a writer. He's also former chair of Aeronautical Heritage with the Royal Aeronautical Society. An SMS from John who says the tail gunner Tammy Simpson lived in Hobart and he wrote a book called The Lowest of the Low. He even autographed one for my brother, says John. So there's a nice connection. Now, Paul, can you take us to the night of the raid then? How did it all unfold? I mean, how many dams were actually targeted?
1: Well, the raid was planned to take place in full moon because they wanted to be able to see the water of the reservoirs. And those are nights, full moon nights, and when normal bombing didn't take place because aircraft are more vulnerable. So this was beginning of the high risk, as you might imagine. The aircraft took off in three waves, led by Wing Commander Guy Gibson, who was only 24 at the time. And they flew a dogleg across East Anglia from Royal Air Force Campden in Lincolnshire, across the North Sea, across occupied Netherlands, into Germany, scouting round the Ruhr, the Ham railway yards, which were all very heavily defended, and down to very low level to come in on, first of all, the Mona Dam. And when once that was breached, they moved to the Eder Dam, which is about 20 minutes flying time away. And then the third wave, the second wave helped with the Eder. The third wave was detailed against the Zorpa Dam. And that's a totally different dam. And they didn't breach that because it's an earth dam, an embankment dam. And in fact, we tried a number of times to breach it. Number 9 Squadron went back in 1944 and destroyed the five of the other dams that were there, really to finish off the German military-industrial effort. So the aircraft then had to make their own way back, having done all this, having spent 4.5 hours in the air, to go all the way back to Britain, another 3.5-4 hours. Some aircraft ditched on the way back because they were damaged. Some were shot down because they made navigation errors. So it was costly. 53 people's a lot. Three also taken prisoner. But it was one of those things that you have to do in wartime sometimes, is to demonstrate you have the ability to go at range with precision to do a strike. And That's exactly what they did.
0: Yeah. Now, Chris just wants to know, what was the key to ensuring that the bombs bounced rather than sank on the first bounce?
1: Ah, spinning is the answer. And initially, everyone thought they'd have to spin forwards and to bounce. And they discovered, no, that if you did that, actually, they went too fast and too far. So they had a backspin. Anyone who, we're talking in Australia here, people know about spin, okay, spin bowling. You know how a ball spins and how you can put backspin on, side spin on, whatever. So there was a special gearing system that had been developed in order at the Royal Aircraft Establishment at Farnborough in order to get the rotational speed at the right speed. So as the bomber pilot was positioning his aircraft, the flight engineer was winding up the spinning motor so that when the bomb touched the water, it would slow down and just go at the right speed. It a wonderful piece of maths. It was done originally at Teddington at the National Physical Laboratory in Britain, where they tried it time and time again on a very long tank. It's about half a mile long, and they did trials there. Then they did trials in the water as well with them, but they couldn't. It was so secret, in fact, so secret when the movie was made, that they couldn't actually show what it looked like. We were very worried the Russians, the Soviets in the 50s, would pick up the idea to attack British and American aircraft carriers. So, you know, there's a great story here. The story continues after 1943 and still continues today.
0: So you mentioned, we've talked about some of the workers that Germany needed to pull away to try to affect repairs. What impact did all the flooding have on Germany's industrial production then?
1: Well, it had actually quite a good effect in the sense of what it stopped being produced. So if you look at it, the breaches were about 22 by 77 metres on, let's just take the Mona. So 22 by 77 metres, so 22 metres high, 77 metres across. It destroyed all the buildings for 45 miles underneath the water. It destroyed 30 bridges, all the bridges down for 30 miles. It put all the power stations out of action in that part of Germany for 14 days. And it flooded the coal mines so that they lost production of 240,000 tons of coal. So all of those things are quite important. It stopped the production of the Tiger tank, which was brand new and going to the Eastern Front. And it stopped the production of the Focke-Wulf 190 fighter aircraft, which had become the scourge of the daylight raids. So all the time, there were things going on here in the way that this raid, the repercussions, I suppose you can say, of the raid were immense to Germany.
0: You did touch, I think, a bit earlier on the civilians, an estimated 1,600, 600 Germans.
1: That's a bit high. There is actually a definite figure of 1,294, okay. which is as a result of the work of the Red Cross and the Brits after the war. Most of them are buried in a major cemetery just south of the Mona Dam, for example.
0: And Paul,
1: still a lot of people there.
0: Yeah. But a lot of enslaved labourers, as you touched on, and a lot of women, I understand.
1: Sorry, say this again.
0: A lot of women were part of that group of civilians who died.
1: There were a lot of Russian Ukrainian slave labourers who were in barracks down in the valley. Quite a few of them escaped the water. Sadly, many didn't. And that, I think, was the thing that when you balanced the senior planners here, you have to balance what are the collateral damage is going to be against the war effort here. And you have to remember that every night we were killing at least that many civilians in the bombing raids in the Ruhr, in particular, because, of course, they were the workers. And it depends on your on the way in which you fight total war. And Britain was fighting for its survival, even in 1943. You have to, at some stage, almost make a sacrifice of civilians, because they are part of the German war effort.
0: So did the Germans significantly change their defences after the raid? I mean, you intimated that they were, you know, wondering if this would happen, and that's why there were those kind of torpedo defences within the dams. But what did they do after this?
1: Yeah, absolutely. They completely changed the anti-aircraft pattern around the dams. And in fact, if you like, they squandered their resource. Their German anti-aircraft artillery was excellent all the way through until April 1945. It was a very well-honed organization. But they had to move from places like Normandy and Pas-de-Calais in France, anti-aircraft units, back to Germany to defend the dams. Ironically, there was no intention of ever going back to the dams again. The damage had been done. There was no point. Air Marshal, Air Chief Marshal Harris thought, the head of Bomber Command, in going back and doing it again. So the Germans had reinforced the protection of the dams after the raid, you know, bolting the stable door after the horses disappeared.
0: Paul, why do you think this story has become such a powerful part of British wartime mythology?
1: Well, the BBC reckons that this is the most remembered war episode of all. They on the BBC website, apparently it has more clicks on it than any other military operation, more than D-Day, more than Dunkirk, any of those. And I think the reason for that is it epitomizes two things. The first is heroism. You know, the British and Commonwealth air crew, they just accepted it. Yeah, okay, we're gonna fly for 4 hours and hit a very small target at low level and come back. You know, it's of course we are, because you know the boss says we're going to do it, so we'll do it. So I think there's the heroism from that perspective, but also I think that the Brits love it because it's the engineering genius of Barnes Wallace and others, which creates a complete weapon system of Lancaster bomber, the bouncing bomb, the navigation system, some really simple pieces of bomb aiming equipment like ladies' lipstick to mark exactly where when you see. You mark the canopy of the bomb aimer's compartment with two red marks from lipstick, and when you've got both of the towers of the bomb of the dam there, that's when you drop the bomb. I mean, you know, some simple bits, some highly technical bits like the bouncing bomb and the mechanism itself, and the heroism and the fact that, you know, we could do it and nobody else could. I think that's the other bit.
0: Yeah. How much do you think the 1955 film shapes public memory of the operation?
1: Certainly shaped my memory of it. I mean, it's not particularly accurate. It's a snapshot of bits and pieces of the raid. I mean, you know, Guy Gibson was a lot younger than he's portrayed by Richard Todd, for example. And there were three waves of aircraft, not two, and they attacked three dams. There are lots of inaccuracies in the movie, but it's if you take the British war movies like The Cruel Sea, The Battle of Britain, The Dam Busters, you put all of those together, you get a sort of a picture of how the Brits saw themselves in the 50s and 60s, certainly at the end of the Second World War. Hey, and they're still on television almost weekly in Britain. You know, there are key war movies that remain on television. I was once asked by the then German ambassador to London why we had so many war movies on television. And I'm afraid my answer was very flippant. I just said, because we won. And you know, that's

0: That's the sort of attitude of my generation, anyway.
1: Do you think historians today view Operations Chastise differently than they did a few decades ago?
0: Yeah, we know more about it now. I'm delighted to say people like Dr. Victoria Taylor and James Holland have written books which have illuminated various parts of it. I mean, I've given you a précis of their work and my own. I've spent 20 years studying different aspects of the dam thread because it is so singular in terms of how the raids were carried out. And every year we find out something more. There are no longer any of surviving aircrew. The last one died 3 years ago, 4 years ago. But we're still analysing it. And obviously you can analyse it in the light of modern warfare. I mean, today we wouldn't carry it out. The destruction of dams is a war crime under the Geneva Convention. You know, this is why when the Russians destroyed a dam in Ukraine and flooded fields and people and factories and whatever, there was a huge outcry, particularly here in Europe. So we wouldn't do it again. We wouldn't destroy the dams again because that would not be within the rules of war. However, we did at the time when it was. So you can argue with hindsight, well, maybe we shouldn't have done it. You know, those poor people who drowned. Yeah. But then, you know, there were firestorms and Coventry was firebombed. So was London. We firebombed Hamburg. You know, war's a horrible thing. And total war is particularly bad. Luckily, we in the West, and I count Australia in that, we have different attitudes today. And it does help us to understand and how to work out those attitudes by knowing the history and knowing the history properly, properly reading it, not putting a spin on it, just giving the facts.
1: Paul, it's been a pleasure to talk to you and to hear this story from you. Thank you so much for being my guest in This Week in History tonight.
0: My great, great pleasure. Thank you.
1: That is Paul Beaver. Paul is an aviation historian, a broadcaster and a writer. He's former chair of aeronautical heritage with the Royal Aeronautical Society. A text from John in Coburg who says there were 7,377 Lancasters built and used in World War II, more than half were shot down. My maternal grandfather was a tail gunner in a Lancaster. He was shot down at least once. He parachuted out and survived to fly again, thus becoming a part of the Caterpillar Club. Parachutes are made from caterpillar-produced silk. He got a special medal for this, as well as medals for more than 70 sorties. Yeah, incredible, John. Thank you. I remember, 20 or so years ago when I was working at ABC Goulburn Murray in Wodonga, I interviewed a World War II veteran who had parachuted out of his plane on D-Day, it must have been. He'd also used his parachute. And if I'm remembering correctly, he actually had a little piece of that parachute still with him. Amazing. Thank you very much, John. You are on Nightlife on ABC Radio, Big Country, Small World. Coming up soon, we'll find out what's been making news in rural and regional Australia. Lots of plagues, I'm afraid. You know, if it's not the locusts, it's the mice. So things are really not looking great in some parts of the country. Celine is going to tell us more about that in a few minutes' time. Here's a flock of seagulls. I ran so far away.

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0: Yeah, with Big Country Small World this week, I've got Selena Green here. 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Hello, Selena. Welcome back.
4: Oh, thanks for having me back again.
0: You're very welcome. Now, we were actually talking with Annie Brown from Wodonga last week about the locusts in South Australia. She did mention that SA is also having some mice problems and you want to update us on those.
4: Yeah, so here in South Australia and also WA, even worse so, we're really starting to see a big explosion in mice numbers at the moment. So here in South Australia, I think it was a recent survey of farmers, around 400 grain growers, about one in two and reporting seeing mice and getting damage to their crops. But in WA, it's even worse and they're starting to see plague numbers there. There's some places sort of in southern WA where apparently, and I'm so glad I'm not there, where there's dead and dying mice in the streets. They're being seen in the supermarkets, they're being found in people's beds, in the schools, this sort of thing. And it's a really, I mean, apart from it being quite disgusting and upsetting for farmers in particular, for those who are growing crops at the moment, it's a really crucial time because they're putting their crops into the ground. They're trying to get them to germinate and mice are coming in, eating the seeds straight out of the ground, nibbling on the crops as they're establishing. The farmers are having to go in, reseed. As we know, you know, fuel and fertiliser costs a fortune at the moment. So the last thing they need is to have to go and put a whole, you know, second crop in. So they're fighting to try and get stronger mice baits at the moment because there are baits that farmers can access. But their argument is that what they can get on hold of at the moment is not strong enough to get on top of the numbers that they're seeing.
0: Okay, so how much do you know about Selena? I mean, do you go and like strew?
4: But try and get stronger mice baits at the moment because there are baits that farmers can access, but their argument is that what they can get on hold of at the moment is not strong enough to get on top of the numbers

0: shooting like this, their argument is those that strength bait just isn't enough to get on top of it, and things are going to get already in some places have got out of hand. What they need is double strength bait, what they call the ZP50. So the thing is, with the double strength baits, these require approval by the Federal Chemical Regulator, the APVMA. Last time they allowed the use of these double strength baits was back in 2023. That allowance has since lapsed. So grain growers across the country have made emergency applications to the regulator saying, please, we would very much need and like to be able to use these double strength baits. But that was some weeks back, and they're still waiting for an answer as to whether they're going to get this emergency approval to use these double strength baits. In the meantime, they're being overrun with mice saying, you know, this is what we need. So watch this space, because we are hearing that there may be an imminent decision around this. Grain growers, I think they are cautiously optimistic that this is going to happen, seeing some of the numbers that are being reported. But before they can issue a permit, the regulator needs to be satisfied that the proposed use of these double strength baits is safe for people, but also for the environment. And there have been some concerns raised by environmental groups about potential impacts on native birds in particular. So they want to go through the process properly, ensure that they're safe for the environment, for those who will be handling them, and watch this space. We might have an announcement soon about these, whether or not farmers will get access to these strength baits.
1: And then once you do, Selena, assuming that does go ahead, I mean, how effective are those baits at taking out the mice? I mean, do you put it out, is it a chemical form that the mice kind of eat, or is it like, I'm thinking of the old mouse trap, obviously you need an awful lot of those. But I mean, yeah, you know, how quickly might it be effective? How can you get these kind of numbers under control?
0: I've spoken to a few mouse bait manufacturers, and some of them are saying, we've got the double strength baits ready to go from last time. You know, I've got them, and people are ringing and asking for them. So as soon as we get the go ahead, and what they argue is that they're far more effective. So the mice will eat them, they'll happily take them, and it'll knock them on the head. They're far more effective. Or I think one manufacturer said to me, you know, the half strength baits or the regular strength baits, they might work 80% of the time, 20% of the time, where they rate the double strength bait sort of more like a 90% of the time. So if they are far more effective, if the mice are eating them, if they're far more effective of knocking them on the head, it is hopefully going to get on top of that problem.
1: Meanwhile, I'm just having a look, Selena, at the place in Western Australia, Morawa, where they've got mice in the streets, mice in the schools. How do you get rid of the mice once you've killed them?
0: I shudder to think about it. I mean, if people want to see what you're talking about, go on the ABC Rural page and, well, don't. Because the images are revolting. I mean, that is a very good question. I mean, how do you to clean them up? I think there's images there of people even just sort of chucking them in the fire pit and burning them, because, yeah, you've got to dispose of them. It's been a long time since we've had a plague of that proportions here in South Australia, and I'm certainly hoping that I don't have to find out the answer to that question personally.
1: So it won't be in your own bed. Goodness me. Selena Green is here. She's a rural reporter based in Mount Gambier, South Australia. She presents The Country Hour on Thursdays and Fridays. Now, the wine industry isn't happy about the federal budget. What's happened?
0: No, and they see themselves as a bit of a loser in this federal budget this week, and I'll explain why. I mean, probably not as a lot been said about the wine industry post-federal budget, and that's really because there's nothing new in this week's federal budget for the wine industry. But that is despite the fact that it is an industry in many parts of the country in crisis. And Australian Grape and Wine, they went to the federal budget with the federal government with a pre-budget submission, a wish list of about $139 million of programs that they say would help transition the industry, targeted support to either help grape growers transition out of the industry or perhaps into other crops, because, as we know, there's a global downturn in wine consumption. Prices haven't been great. There's been drought in some parts of the country, and there is an oversupply of wine. And this has been going on for some time, and we've talked quite a bit about this. So they were hoping that the federal government would cough up quite a bit of cash to try and help the industry navigate its way out of this and help people, what they've described as leaving with dignity out of the industry. But there wasn't to be in this federal budget. So they've come back and said that

0: they're pretty bitterly disappointed that there wasn't anything in them for them.
1: So what is this meaning, Selena, for, you know, grape growers who are still in the industry just wanting to get out but unable to see a clear way to do so?
0: Well, now we're hearing, and this isn't necessarily a new phenomenon, and it has happened in the past in the boom and bust cycle, but people ripping their vines out, literally coming in and bulldozing them, or cases of grape growers just turning off the sprinkler system or the watering system and just walking away. And now we're hearing reports of you know, people being unable to sell the land if it's got vines on it. It's actually worth more if they, you know, if they can get rid of them rather than trying to sell them as a growing prospect. So, and I did put this question to Australian Grape and Wine. Well, you know, industries boom and bust, there's cycles. Why should government, you know, step in with funding to help people out? But they're saying this isn't so much of just a regular boom and bust. This is a fundamental sort of shift in the industry globally, and there are communities that are built around this industry. So if you've got people who are in severe financial distress, that has a flow-on effect. It has flow-on effect to their employees. It has their flow-on effect to the families and communities as well. So they're worried that, you know, the burden will ultimately fall on the government and taxpayers if the industry collapses and there isn't a plan or a process in place to try and help people get out.
1: Selena Green is here, rural reporter based in Mount Gambier. Now, we talked about mice. Rabbits have, of course, at times been on the run in South Australia, kept under control to some extent by first myxomatosis and then Khaleesi virus. But, Selena, there is growing discussion about Australia needing another virus to take our rabbits out.
0: Yes, these wascally rabbits, they are, people might be noticing a bit more increasing numbers of them around the place. I'm hearing that sort of around the border of New South Wales and Victoria is pretty bad at the moment, but I'd say there'd be lots of people who are seeing lots of rabbits out there. Apparently there's about 200 million feral European rabbits across Australia at the moment. That's an extraordinary number. And I guess, yeah, everyone's probably heard of Mixi and Khaleesi virus. So myxomatosis in the 1950s, Khaleesi virus sort of in the mid-90s, hugely successful at knocking down rabbit numbers. The problem is they're sort of coming or have already maybe come to the end of their life, of their effectiveness, and then they're starting to really wane. There's built up a genetic resistance in the rabbit population to these viruses. So the push is really on to get a new one, the next Khaleesi virus, the next myxomatosis, what will be our next weapon against the rabbits. So the CSIRO has been working on that. There's been some funding concerns, though, and around the timing of it. And the Centre for Invasive Species Research says there really needs to be a new rabbit virus sort of every 10 to 15 years, and we are pretty much on the cusp of that. They're saying perhaps with the current sort of timeline, we might be looking at, say, 2036 before this next rabbit virus is ready. In the meantime, what will we see with rabbit numbers? Well, they're warning that, you know, imagine the time pre these biological controls or biocontrols going out, the kind of rabbit plagues that we saw in Australia. If we don't, you know, get something out that works quickly, we could be seeing those kind of scenes again.
1: And you know, what can farmers do? I know you meant to kind of, you know, collapse the burrows and all those kinds of things, but it must be too hard to tackle if these numbers are really building up.
0: Yeah, and I guess it goes back to the mice thing as well. You know, there's no silver bullet for any of this stuff. You know, we might have these great chemicals. We might have, you know, viruses that do knock back populations, and they are a big tool in the toolkit, but they're not the only thing. And the warning is they're not a silver bullet. So we're not relying on these things to be the be all and end all of bringing numbers back. So it does rely on things like fumigating warrens, ripping warrens, trapping, baiting, all those sorts of things. But if you don't have this very effective biocontrol happening alongside and in tandem with all of these managements, then, you know, numbers could quite easily get out of control again. So the hope is that there continues to be funding and we see one of these new viruses out soon.
1: Fingers crossed. Selena, we've heard about the mice, we've heard about the locusts, we've heard about the rabbits. Do we have anywhere that is seeing actually a convergence of any of these plagues? Imagine that if you were trying to fight mice and rabbits simultaneously? Or would the mice hurt the rabbits or the rabbits hurt the mice?
0: I don't know. Would it be just easier if they just all ate each other?
1: I really would
0: deal with it. Yeah, it is just that swings, that thing in agriculture is that there's always something going on. And maybe you've had a lean year, but it means that maybe some of these numbers have been not as much to deal with. And then all of a sudden you get some good rains and feed is looking good and the landscape starts flourishing. But it also means that then you start to see a bit of a boom in numbers of some of these pests as well. It's just something that those in agriculture and in environment sector, it's constantly working on. But yeah, it just feels like a bit of everything at the moment.
1: It really does. Hats go off to all the people working on the land dealing with some of these challenges. Selena, thank you so much for being here in Big Country, Small World.
0: I'm always happy to be on. Thanks so much for having me.
1: Selena Green is a rural reporter based in Mount Gambier, South Australia, who presents The Country Hour there on Thursdays and Fridays.
2: This is Nightlife with Suzanne Hill.
1: Paul from Yass says, I'm getting more rabbits now because the mosquitoes aren't breeding due to the drier climate and therefore they're not knocking off the European rabbits. Now, Paul, you'll have to forgive me. What's the connection? Do the mosquitoes give the rabbits some nasty disease or are they vectors of the Khaleesi virus? Very, you let me know. I don't know that much about farming, I'm afraid, but very interested. And someone else just saying, well, you know, with all the mice and the baits that will be put out, there will end up being a lot of owls dying, this texter says. There must be a scientific way to prevent mouse plagues in 2026. Yes, if only they were, I think we would all love to hear about it. This is Cass Eager, friend of the show. It's called We

Cass Eager. I know Cass was performing at Blues on Broadbeach over the weekend. I wonder if any of you caught her there. She's going to be bringing you some new music. She's our new music correspondent next week, next Sunday night here on Nightlife. Okay, our history quiz is coming up after the news. It is all about ceilings and roofs.

0: will have to make a choice on becoming Australian citizens if they want to continue accessing forms of welfare. Angus Taylor has used his budget reply speech on Thursday to announce that under a coalition government, many forms of welfare would be reserved for Australian citizens only. It's prompted a backlash from some migrant groups who say taking up Australian citizenship could force them to give up citizenship elsewhere, where other countries don't allow dual nationalities. Mr. Taylor says permanent residents in that situation will have to make a call.
1: We must attach privileges to Australian citizenship. That's what we're proposing here. And we allow continued dual citizenship. But ultimately, some people will have to make a choice. But if you want the full access, if you want the full privileges of being a citizen, you must commit to the country. We'll commit back.
0: The man who was killed by a shark after being bitten near Rottnest Island on Saturday has been identified as a father of two young children. 38-year-old Stephen Matabani was spearfishing with friends at Horseshoe Reef about 1 kilometre offshore when he was attacked by a 4-metre white shark, suffering what police have described as horrific injuries. Friends retrieved him from the water and returned to Geordie Bay Jetty, where paramedics performed CPR, but he was unable to be revived. In a statement, his wife Shireen says his family are heartbroken by the loss. She says Stephen will be remembered as a devoted father to his two young daughters, fiercely loyal and endlessly generous. Russia has come under what appears to be the biggest Ukrainian drone attack since the start of the war in 2022, with the defence ministry saying air defences downed more than 550 drones. Ukraine's president Volodymyr Zelensky says the attack was entirely justified and sends a clear message that Russia must end its war. The BBC's Joe Inwood reports.
2: In the skies over Moscow, a sound Russians are getting increasingly accustomed to. Last night, Ukraine launched a massive wave of drones across the country. The authorities say 4 people were killed and many more injured, including 12 near an oil refinery in Moscow, suggesting this was a continuation of Ukraine's recent strikes targeting Russia's war economy. President Zelensky wrote on social media that the strikes were an entirely justified response to the damage Russia has done to his country.
0: Health officials in Gaza say the latest wave of Israeli strikes have killed at least 4 Palestinians. Medics say 1 Palestinian was killed near a police station in Khan Yunis, while the Israeli military says it killed a militant who posed an immediate threat to its forces operating in an area in the south of the enclave. Separately, Gaza medics say an Israeli strike killed at least 3 people at a community kitchen near Al-Aqsa Hospital in Deir al-Balah. The Israeli military has not commented. Police in Western Australia have issued a strong warning to those involved in the state's illicit tobacco trade. Comes days after new laws came into force, allowing authorities to close stores caught selling illicit tobacco and vapes for up to 90 days and impose higher penalties on offenders. More than 140,000 illegal cigarettes have been seized since the laws were implemented, and 6 stores have been ordered to close. WA Police Minister Rhys Whitby says their operation sends a clear message to those involved.
3: Pack up your shop and get out of our state while you can, because we're coming for you. If you keep trading illicit tobacco and illicit vapes, you will be caught and you will be dealt with. It's a very clear message.
0: An Ebola outbreak in the Democratic Republic of Congo and Uganda has been declared a public health emergency of international concern by the World Health Organization. The organization says that 80 suspected deaths and 8 laboratory confirmed cases and 246 suspected cases have been reported as of Saturday. The WHO says the outbreak does not meet the criteria of a pandemic emergency, but countries sharing borders with the DRC are at high risk. ABC News.
4: ABC Radio weather update. For Victoria, areas of morning fog across the west, with isolated showers across eastern districts and mostly dry in the far west. A cool day with light and variable winds.

a top of 17 in Melbourne. And in Tasmania, isolated light showers, mainly about the east, with light winds reaching a top of 16 degrees in Hobart.

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1: Nightlifers, it is history quiz time. Each week now we come up with a theme on which we base our questions. And after we did floors last week, Adrian from Bella Vista said, well, why don't you do ceilings? And I thought, let's give it a try. So tonight's history quiz is themed around roofs and ceilings. I'm going to give you question one. In which year did the Beatles perform their final public show on the roof of Apple headquarters? In which year was that the Beatles famously performed this public show on the roof of Apple headquarters? If you know which year that was, you know what to do. 1-300-800-222 is the number that you need to call. Now, next hour, we will... durian. Have you tried durian? Maybe you've heard about it. This very, very smelly fruit that is very popular in different parts of Asia, particularly Southeast Asia. We're going to be talking a bit about durian next hour. We've also got some new music for you. Joe Visser, who is a musician, he's also a producer here at ABC Radio Sydney. He's going to be your guide, bringing you new music in the final hour of the show. So I do hope you stick around. And I did explain earlier, but what I've also done, because I've been now the last two Saturday night music specials that we've had, I've set up a Spotify playlist with all the tracks on them. And I've also just set up another one which contains the new music that we will be playing for you. I've got four songs from this week and the four songs from last week. My intention is every week to update four of the songs so that if you're a fan of the new music segment, if you get that hold of that playlist, that will just update every week for you. If you want it, maybe we'll give it to you next hour. We'll let you know more about that next hour when we get to new music. But that's something to keep an eye out for. Right. Who wants to go dancing on the ceiling or at least answer a history quiz about a ceiling? Let's see.
2: The question and answer program, everyone enjoys.
3: I would say yeah.
4: That's right.
3: That's right.
5: Here are the questions.
1: Gordon in Ballina, greetings.
6: Oh, hello.
1: Hello.
6: Hi, Suzanne.
1: How's tricks in Ballina tonight?
6: It's raining.
1: Ah. Was that good or bad?
6: Oh, it's getting a bit boring. It's been raining for a month.
1: Oh, no. Well, all right, time for a change. It's time for a bit of sunshine.
6: Yeah.
1: All right. Now, we've got Jane and someone who hasn't put their name on their SMS, and Jim and Ray in the Bay all have this answer correct. My question for you, Gordon, in which year did the Beatles perform their final public show on the roof of Apple Corp headquarters?
6: I don't really know, but I'll take a guess. 1971.
1: Oh, I'm afraid it was not 1971, Gordon.
6: Boy.
1: Oh, well, nice to chat.
6: See ya.
1: Bye. Ray in the Bay, Sandra, Maria, Adrian, you also know what year this was taking place. It's Trev in Surfers Paradise. Hello, Trev.
7: Hello, Suzanne.
1: How's your evening?
7: Oh, very quiet. Yes. It's raining every time I go to go out, it starts raining.
1: Well, you're but not I so far take... from Ballina, so I guess it's been a bit rainy up there this week, has it?
7: Oh, it comes and goes. I took my dog out and avoided it for 10 minutes so I could ring you.
1: Oh, it's very nice. Do you have a bit of a thing for ceilings?
7: Well, sometimes the whole concept is a bit over my head.
1: Excellent.

0: Excellent question.
1: God, I knew there was a joke there somewhere.
0: And you found it. Well done. Okay, the question is this. In which year did the Beatles perform their final public show on the roof of Apple Corp headquarters?
1: Oh, God. I think it was 1969.
0: You are correct. It was 1969. God.
1: The movie was released in 1970, but, you know, yeah, I think Abbey Road had come out and it was a last hurrah. And wasn't it a great concert?
0: I don't remember it, but yeah, it was impromptu. They played 9 takes of 5 songs and then the police turned up due to the noise complaints. But that particular building is now a museum dedicated to the Beatles.
1: Well, of course, and you can write on the gates outside how much you love the Beatles. It's a bit like kissing Oscar Wilde's gravestone. Graffiti is allowed if it's modest.
0: Have you done that, Trev?
1: Yes.
0: Ah! I mean, kissing Oscar Wilde or writing your name on the gates?
1: No, I've never kissed Oscar Wilde's grave, but I have. I put, well done, guys, from Trev.
0: Oh,
1: yeah.
0: Oh,
1: I
0: wonderful.
1: Had to go to a shop and buy a felt pen to do it. It's probably washed off now, you know.
0: How long ago was it?
1: Oh, it would have been 1990.
0: Okay, might be. You never know. That pen could have been particularly strong sticking, but we'll never know.
1: We'll see. Yeah, okay. I might go back one day.
0: Yeah. Now, John reckons that Molly Meldrum was there on the roof for that Beatles show.
1: Yes, Molly was working with the Beatles at the time, and it's quite possible. Yeah, it's a convincing story.
0: It is. What a great moment in history to be there for. Mm. Okay, Trev, going a little further back in history, question 2. In which country would you find the Lascaux Cave, which is home of the oldest known decorated ceilings dating back more than 17,000 years?
1: Yes. The answer is France, I think.
0: It is France.
1: But they're all older caves in Australia with older ceiling decorations, but that's Europeans think they own everything.
0: All right. Well, oh gosh, apologies if that is the case. We didn't. We didn't verify that in our research. But we'll.
1: No. You asked me the name of a cave, and I told you where it was. That's fine. Yep.
0: Oh, this is from Bobsled. I hope the callers don't cheat by looking up the answers. Oh, very good. Even in ceilings, you guys find some puns for us.
1: Oh, God.
0: Right, Trev, question 3 is a multiple choice question. Mucanas are the intricate honeycomb-like decorative vaulting that are not found in Syria, Spain, Iran, or Namibia.
1: What are the 4 countries again?
0: Syria, Spain, Iran, and Namibia.
1: Look, I might try Spain. The others are a little bit more eastern.
0: Mm.
1: So Spain's my answer.
0: Spain is the incorrect answer, I'm afraid.
1: Damn. Oh, isn't life disappointing?
0: It is sometimes. And sometimes it's tremendously surprising and wonderful.
1: Oh, well, isn't that the best way to look at it?
0: Talk to you another time, Trev.
1: Good night, Suzanne.
0: Okay, bye-bye. Maria has it. Amanda has it. Lincoln in Gippsland. Hello, Lincoln.
2: Hello, how are you going?
0: Doing well here. Now, this is a multiple choice for you. Mucanas are the intricate honeycomb-like decorative vaulting. They are not found in Syria, Iran, or Namibia.
2: I'll try Namibia.
0: Namibia is the correct answer, Lincoln. Are you on a speakerphone there?
2: Yep, I'll take you off.
0: Yeah, it would be much better if you did. That would sound better.
2: Thank you, mate.
0: All right, well done, Lincoln. Yes, mucanas are a form of 3-dimensional honeycomb-like decorations in Islamic architecture. They feature tiers of niche-like elements that create complex geometric transitions. They can be found in some African countries, but not in Namibia.
2: I've seen pictures of this.
0: So Islamic architecture is just stunning. I always am so drawn to all the beautiful beautiful mosques and other buildings that you find in Middle Eastern countries. And in the places where the Moors settled, for example, Spain just had some glorious architecture.
2: Have you seen it?
0: Some of it.
2: Yeah. Cool.
0: Yeah. Question four. In medieval Europe, specialist steeplejacks were highly sought after for repairing the roofs of what kind of building? Lincoln, can you hear me?
2: Yeah,
0: very quiet there. Where did you go? Okay, what kind of building was this that steeplejacks were used for repairing the roofs of? Oh, no, Lincoln seems to have dropped off entirely. Ray in the Bay, Morgan, Amanda, Adrian, Jim, all have the answer for that very quickly. If you would like to be part of the Ceilings and Roofs in History quiz, 1300 800 is the number to call. Oh, Jane says, let's hope tonight's contestants aren't plastered. Oh, excellent, Jane. Excellent work. 1-300-800-222. Here is Terence in Perth. Hello, Terence.
3: Good evening.
0: Good evening.
3: I've been to London and been around these churches and all that stuff, so I don't like the old cathedrals. I've seen all of them.
0: So what's your answer to the question?
3: Well, they repaired, I suppose you'd call them the ceilings of cathedrals.
0: Mm-hmm.
3: The spires and all that stuff, that's where that happened.
0: Yeah, you're quite right. So steeplejacks were used for repairing, yes, the roofs of churches. Right.
3: The big churches. Anyway, that's all right. I got that one.
0: You did, Terence. Okay. Yeah. This one, question five, is a true or false? And it is this. Michelangelo stood upright to paint the roof of the Sistine Chapel. Is that true or false?
3: Yeah, it's true because he stuffed his neck. Yeah, he did. He stood up, but he stuffed his neck up by having to arch it.
0: Yes, he did. He stood up. He designed a complex wooden scaffolding platform that allowed him to stand upright high beneath the ceiling for about 4 years while he was working overhead. The job was so physically hard that he actually wrote a poem to a friend complaining about the pain that it caused him. My stomach squashed under my chin, my beard's pointing at heaven, my brain's crushed in a casket. My breast twists like a harpy's. My brush above me all the time dribbles paint, so my face makes a fine floor for droppings. My haunches are grinding into my guts. My poor ass strains to work as a counterweight. Every gesture I make is blind and aimless. My skin hangs loose below me. My spine's all knotted from folding over itself. I'm bent taut as a Syrian bow. So that really sounds quite painful, doesn't it?
3: Was just as well he was a better artist than he was a poet.
0: Well, I mean, I feel that that description really gives us a sense of just how bad it was.
3: Well, he didn't want to do it.
0: Yes.
3: He did not do it because he saw himself as a sculptor, not a painter. But got roped in by the Pope, who pretty much blackmailed him into doing it. So, and he wrote some little things up there that were people years later, little messages of what a pile of garbage this is or something, whatever.
0: In fact, that very poem I was just reading, the final line is, I am not in the right place. I am not a painter.
3: Yeah, see? Told you.
0: No.
3: He was a sculptor.
0: Oh, dear. Thanks.
3: A lot of people have compared me when they've seen me in football locker rooms with the statue of David.
0: Really?
3: Yeah, pretty much.
0: All right. Question six. In 1919, a giant tank explosion in Boston caused surrounding roofs and ceilings to collapse under the force of the flood of which sticky substance?
3: I reckon it's probably molasses.
0: You are correct, Terence. It is molasses.
3: Yep. The old treacle.
0: Yes, the disaster was caused by a 2.3 million gallon tank of molasses bursting. It killed 21 people and injured 150.
3: But they enjoyed the death of drowning in that.
0: Yeah, well.
3: Because I think every Australian pantry in the 50s, 60s and 70s had a big metal jar of golden syrup.
0: Is that the same as molasses or is it different? Oh,
3: same, yeah, I don't know. Similar, sticky substance.
0: Okay, Terence, we're on to question 7 in our roof and ceiling themed history quiz tonight. Dating back to the 2nd century, the open hole in the middle of Rome's Pantheon dome is known as what?
3: I went there. I went there years ago, about 40 years ago. It was.
0: Yes, there's a particular.
3: Not Acropolis. It was something like Acropolis. Acropolis. It was in. Was in Greece. It was an. Not octopus, oculus or something like that. Octopus.
0: Terence, I think I'd better give it to you.
3: It's not an octopus.
0: No, it's definitely not an octopus. It is oculus.
3: They're too smart, the old octopi.
0: Yeah, so look.
3: Is it octopuses or octopi?
0: Octopuses, I think, because it comes from the Greek and not the Latin.
3: Everything comes from the Greek, doesn't it?
0: I don't know, except the bits that come from the Latin.
3: Oh, I suppose. Yeah.
0: All right. So, yes, it's the oculus. It's almost
3: I spearfish and I can't kill octopus anymore. After I saw, have you seen Octopus Teacher?
0: Yes.
3: Yeah. I can't kill them anymore. They're too smart. They're too intelligent. They're more smart than me, I think.
0: So the oculus is what that hole in the Pantheon is called. It's almost 9 metres wide. It's the building's only natural light source. We were actually there in January and it was pouring for 4 days the whole time we were in Rome. But you go to the Pantheon and the rain, of course, is actually pouring down through the roof and it makes the floor all wet and sticky. So that was quite something to see.
3: Well, sounds like my house in winter.
0: Now, Mary says molasses is quite different to golden syrup, that it's not as refined.
3: Oh, not as refined. Oh, my goodness.
0: Now, Terence.
3: Yes.
0: Question 8. In 2019, fire destroyed much of the historic timber roof structure and spire of the Notre Dame Cathedral, melting 460 tonnes of which metal?
3: Which metal?
0: Yes.
3: Of the Notre Dame Cathedral.
0: Mm.
3: Well, I bet it wasn't made out of tin. And it melted it. You would think it would be steel, but I'll say copper.
0: I'm afraid it is not copper, Terence.
3: Oh, policeman well- then?
0: Excellent run, Terence. Lovely to talk to you. Let's chat another time. This is Nightlife on ABC Radio. Harry in the Bay has it. So does Stella and Amanda. Barbara in Falconbridge. Hello, Barbara.
4: Hello, sweetie. How are you tonight?
0: I'm good. How's your weekend been?
4: Oh, look, to be quite, you want to hear the sad news or the happy news? I've had terrible, it's possible I've even got pneumonia. I can't breathe that well.
0: Oh, I'm sorry to hear that. Have you been and got yourself checked out?
4: No, I've got to go tomorrow.
0: Yeah, you do that. Was there happy news too?
4: Oh, yeah, I'm happy. I'm happy because I'm 80 and I'm still alive.
0: Yeah, all right. You're appreciating each day, Barbara.
4: I am, yeah. Look. I know I told you before my auntie was 104 the other day, but she's not a blood relative. She's a married relative. I don't get those genes.
0: Ah, so you're pretty happy with where your genes have got you thus far?
4: Yeah, because they all went to about 80.
0: Okay. All right. Well, you go get that pneumonia sorted out, okay?
4: Well, I'm saying that. That's just the nurse in me being a bit hypochondriacal. Yeah.
0: Well, whatever it is, you take care. Now,

0: Now, Barbara, I would miss you if you didn't call in.
1: Oh, I'll try and stay alive for your sake.
0: Thank you. Please do.
1: I will.
0: Question 8. In 2019, fire destroyed much of the historic timber roof structure and spire of Notre Dame Cathedral, melting 460 tonnes of which metal?
1: Gold.
0: Oh, it was not gold.
1: Well, it was my guess. Well,
0: bye, Barbara.
1: Bye-bye, Dale.
0: All right, talk to you later. Carly has called from Launceston.
2: Hello.
0: Hi. Carly, what do you think this metal was on the roof of Notre Dame Cathedral that melted during that fire in 2019?
2: I thought it was all wood, which is why I thought it went up. So wood and stone. What metal?
0: Well, the roof structure was wooden.
2: Yeah.
0: What was the roof?
2: And you said metal. What? Surely they worked in iron, with iron?
0: It's not iron.
2: But that was too late, wasn't it? Because the iron wasn't quite refined into use by then. That was earlier than iron, wasn't it?
0: I don't have a timeline on the use of which metals in roofs, but it wasn't iron. Thank you.
2: Bye.
0: Mark knows, Phil knows, Woz knows. Dave in Perth knows. No, not Dave in Perth knows. Dave in Perth is on the line. He might know. Hello, Dave.
3: Dave doesn't know.
0: Or does Dave have a guess?
3: Well, oh, geez.
0: So not iron, not gold, not copper.
3: Zinc?
0: Not zinc.
3: Okay.
0: Dave didn't know. See you, Dave. Mike in Oak Park. Hey, Mike.
4: Hello, I'll just turn off the speaker. Hang on one sec. Okay, how's that?
0: Good, Mike. Now, our question is this. In 2019, fire destroyed much of the historic timber roof structure and spire of the Notre Dame Cathedral, melting 460 tonnes of which metal? Not iron, zinc, gold or copper?
4: Just before I go, I was privileged enough to do a tour as production manager for Mr. Gudinski, RIP, with Lionel Richie and the Dancing on the Ceiling tour.
0: Ah, oh, fantastic.
4: Yeah, so every night we had the whole band upside down hanging off the ceiling. It was great.
0: That's awesome. All right, so you've heard that song a lot. You're very familiar with it.
4: Yeah, I still love it, though.
0: Yeah.
4: I'm going to say, as a guess, lead.
0: Lead is correct.
4: Hey.
0: It took 5 years of restoration to get Notre Dame back on its feet, but it reopened in 2024.
4: Yeah.
0: I know, too, that when St. Paul's in London, when it burnt during the Great Fire of London, it also had a lead roof that kind of all melted and sort of poured down into the streets below.
4: I didn't know that, but yeah, I can imagine it.
0: Question.
4: Yeah, I've been to Samarkand as well. That was wild.
0: Oh, have you? Oh, I would love to go there. That's in Uzbekistan, is it?
4: Yeah.
0: Yeah. Oh, when did you go?
4: I took my son with me. He was 12, 13 at the time, and the two of us did a big adventure holiday, and it was... was the question when?
0: Yes.
4: 2002, thereabouts.
0: Did they get many tourists or were you really off the beaten track?
4: Oh, it was pretty off the beaten track, but there was a few. Yeah, the day we arrived and checked into a boarding house, there was a couple from Adelaide, I think, yeah, and they were about to catch the night train to Moscow. It was just, yeah. So exotic. I know.
0: I know. Look at you. You've danced on the ceiling with Lionel Richie. You've been to Uzbekistan. Oh. Okay, yeah. Question 9. A group of workers were photographed in 1932 eating lunch atop which partially constructed and now iconic New York building?
4: Empire State.
0: It's not the Empire State.
4: I thought
0: it was too, but it was not the Empire State.
4: Ah, well, you win some, you lose some.
0: Indeed. Thanks, Mike.
4: Bye.
0: K Karen in Altona.

0: Meadows. Hello, Karen.
1: Hello.
0: Karen, a group of workers were photographed in 1932 eating lunch atop which partially constructed New York building?
1: Statue of Liberty?
0: It is not the Statue of Liberty, no. Thanks, Karen.
1: Thanks.
0: Noel from Broadwater. Hi, Noel.
2: Hello, Suzanne.
0: Which building was this? I don't know that it's that iconic. I mean, maybe it is.
2: I was initially thinking Empire State Building too. New York Tower?
0: No, it is not New York Tower.
2: I don't know if there is a New York Tower.
0: I don't know that either. So it's wrong. Thanks, Noel. Who's got it? A lot of you are going to one particular building, which it is not. Pat at the point, you've got it. 1-300-800-222. Would love you to be part of our ceiling-themed history quiz tonight. Keith in Sippy Downs. Hello, Keith.
3: Oh, good evening, Suzanne. No, I really don't know the answer. But as to Notre Dame, I was on a princess cruise, in fact, that docked at Le Havre on the day that the Notre Dame caught fire, and I was in Paris when it happened.
0: Oh, my goodness. Did you see any of the smoke going up or get near it at all?
3: Yeah, we got right close to it before we got back on the ship and went off to Southampton. It was terrible.
0: Yeah.
3: But I'm sorry, but I don't know the answer to your next question.
0: Have a guess. It's not the Empire State Building. It's not New York Tower, if there is such a thing. It's not the Statue of Liberty. It is the New York building that these workers were photographed eating lunch atop in 1932.
3: I really have not the faintest idea other than anything to do with John Paul Getty.
0: I'm not entirely sure of his architectural connections.
3: No, I'm not either. But okay. So I'll pass it on to the next person.
0: Okay, thanks, Keith.
3: Thank you.
0: Bye. All right. I do have a few lines free. And if you do think you know the answer, I would love to hear from you. 1-300-800-222 to play our ceiling and roof themed history quiz tonight.
4: Kim Napier.
5: Whether you're clocking in, clocking off, or the alarm clock is going off, breakfast is here to keep you informed.
4: Breakfast with Kim Napier on ABC Northern Tasmania.
0: Hello, Nick in Geelong.
6: Hey, how are you tonight?
0: Doing well. What do you reckon this building is? The photo, don't you?
6: Yes, I do. So I think along your whole scope tonight, I think it's the lunch on top skyscraper in New York.
0: What's the building?
6: Lunch atop skyscraper in New York.
0: Well, that's not a building.
6: Oh, gosh.
0: That's the name of the picture.
6: Oh, God, I've got it wrong. I'm so sorry.
0: Okay. Thanks, Nick. Here's Roz in Bundoora. Hello, Roz.
7: Good evening, Suzanne.
0: Roz, what building was this that was partially constructed? The group of workers are photographed eating lunch basically on top of it. It's not the Empire State Building. It's not the Statue of Liberty.
7: I've got an answer, but just in case it's wrong, can I quickly give you the limerick that I missed out on getting on Friday night?
0: Yes.
7: Okay. And it's topical for what's happened. And I've just changed the tenses. Eurovision, you loved or you hated it. But regardless of how they rated it, Delta did well. Europe said, what the hell? No way. Down Under can't take it.
0: Very nice, Ross. Why did you fall asleep or something and not ring in?
7: Oh, no, I did. I only tuned in about 10 minutes before it finished because I got home late. Yeah, there we go.
0: Okay.
7: Anyway, I don't suppose it's the Chrysler Building, is it?
0: It is not. You and about 30 people are saying so on the SMS, but it's not the Chrysler Building.
7: I think you first of all said what iconic, and it's did you say iconic or what?
0: I did, and then I thought maybe it's not because it's not as iconic as the Chrysler Building, the one I'm looking for.
7: The main iconic ones are, apart from the Statue of Liberty, are sort of like either the Empire State or Chrysler or Trump or Trump Tower.
0: Well, we need another building then.
7: Well, there you go. What year was it, by the way?
0: 1932.
7: 1982.
0: 32.
7: Oh, yes, that, I can remember that. That there were lots of posters of it, wasn't there?
0: Yeah.
7: Of all balancing on the beams. Anyway,
0: exactly. All right, thanks, Roz. We will get there. Someone will know which building this was. Perhaps it's Naomi in Avalon. Hey, Naomi.

0: Hello.
1: What building was this, do you think?
0: RCA building, and I saw the poster.
1: RCA building means what?
0: I thought that was the name of the building, and it's the record. That was a recording industry building, wasn't it? Didn't they? Isn't RCA Records an RCA?
1: Hang on.
0: What was RCA?
1: No, that is, well, no, that's not what I'm looking for.
0: What else could it
1: be? I need a different name. Hang on. No, I think I may have to give this to you.
0: I thought it was just called the RCA building.
1: No. You're right. Because what I was looking for was Rockefeller Center, but the RCA building forms the centerpiece of the Rockefeller Center.
0: Okay.
1: So, yes. You get it, Naomi.
0: Put it on an acronym.
1: Yeah. So what's this acronym? I don't know what this stands for, but no, you're talking about the same building.
0: Yeah, well, I didn't know. I got the acronym right, the meaning of the words wrong.
1: You got the correct building, though. Now, question 10. Popular in the 1970s, so-called popcorn ceilings were coated with a spray of which mineral?
0: Oh, God. I was alive.
1: Believe me, we all saw these ceilings. Not very attractive.
0: So what was the question? What was coated with what?
1: Popular in the 1970s, so-called popcorn ceilings were coated with a spray of which mineral?
0: Which mineral? How many? I mean, there's the whole chart. What were they? Was it shiny, reflective? Do I get a clue?
1: No. Popcorn ceiling was your clue.
0: Yeah, I know, but that's the shape. Oh, gosh. I'm out, I think. I'm out. I'd hazard a guess at some oxide?
1: No.
0: Okay.
1: Thanks, Naomi. Thanks for getting the RCA building, a.k.a. the Rockefeller Center, for us tonight. John is in Woodvale, Western Australia. Hello.
2: Oh, hello, Suzanne. This is my first time speaking with you.
1: Ah, well, thank you very much for calling, John. Now, these popcorn ceilings, they were coated with a spray of which mineral?
2: Well, the only mineral I associate with ceilings is gypsum.
1: It is not gypsum, I'm afraid.
2: Okay.
1: Sorry, John.
2: Have a good night.
1: Yes, Pat, at the point, you've got it. And yes, it is a mineral. Andrew's in Guymea. Hi, Andrew.
3: Hello, Susan. How are you?
1: I'm very well, thank you. Right, popcorn ceilings. They were coated with a spray of which mineral? They were very popular in the 1970s.
3: Very popular in schools as well, because that's where I remember it from.
1: What's the answer?
3: And I do believe it was called vermiculite.
1: Vermiculite is, in fact, the answer I'm looking for. Well done. Yeah, it was valued for its sound-reducing and fire-resistant properties, which is probably why it was so popular in schools. There were some concerns that asbestos was in quite a bit of it, so no one's putting it in very much these days. Good work, Andrew. You can move now on to question 11 in our ceiling-themed quiz tonight. The world's second largest dome ceiling at the time that it was opened in 1913 can be found in which Australian state library?
3: Oh, that'd have to be Canberra, was it?
1: It would not have to be Canberra, I'm sorry.
3: Oh, yeah, I remember a big dome building down there, but yeah, righty up.
1: Thanks, Andrew.
3: Thank you very much. Have a good night.
1: You too. Kevin in Warrnambool is here with us. Hey, Kevin.
4: Hey, how you going?
1: Well, now, the world's second largest dome ceiling at the time that it was opened in 1913 can be found in which Australian state library?
4: Would it be Victoria in Melbourne?
1: Yes, it is Victoria. It's the La Trobe Reading Room, which was designed by Norman Peebles.
4: Wow.
1: So in 1913, when it was opened, St. Peter's in Rome was the largest dome ceiling, and then this La Trobe Reading Room one came in second back then.
4: Huh?
1: Question 12. During the final days of World War II, Soviet soldiers raised their flag on the roof of which Berlin building?
4: The Reichstag?
1: The Reichstag is correct.

0: And the raising of the flag symbolised the Russian victory over Nazi Germany. Question 13. Before undergoing major restorations between 2004 and 2007, the ceiling paintings in Versailles' Hall of Mirrors were found to be damaged by centuries of exposure to which aerosol?
1: I can only think of cigarette smoke.
0: Well, it's...
1: Well, they weren't vaping then.
0: No. I'm not sure that they were smoking cigarettes in the many years in the Versailles Hall of Mirrors either.
1: Yeah.
0: But I kind of...
1: I feel like I
0: should probably give it to you. Look, I'll say this. It wasn't smoke from cigarettes. It was smoke from something else. What was it smoke from?
1: Wood fires.
0: Not wood fires though.
1: Damn.
0: Yeah. Sorry, Kevin.
1: Not a problem, thank you.
0: Okay, bye. Robert's in Mossman. Good evening, Robert.
2: Good evening, Suzanne. I rang because I was annoyed that nobody knew the Rockefeller Center.
0: But we're past that now.
2: Indeed.
0: Okay. Now, I kind of got trapped there having to admit that it was smoke. So it wasn't from cigarettes. It wasn't from wood fire. Why was the Hall of Mirrors damaged by smoke? Where was the smoke from?
2: Cigars.
0: No, it was not from cigars.
2: Yeah. Never mind.
0: Thanks, Robert. Bye. George in Fremantle.
3: Good evening, Suzanne.
0: Good evening, George. Smoke from what damaged the paintings in Versailles' Hall of Mirrors?
3: Well, it pretty much only leaves candles, doesn't it? Have you knocked out everything else?
0: Is candles your answer, George?
3: Yes.
0: Candles is correct. Question 14. Dating back to approximately 1859, the stable roof at Canning Downs in Queensland is widely recognised as one of the earliest surviving examples of a roof made from what?
3: Say thatch?
0: It's not thatch, no.
3: Not thatch. Well, was it Queensland, did you say?
0: In Queensland, yeah.
3: Oh, okay.
0: Thanks, George.
3: No worries. Cheers, bye.
0: Sue in Ulladulla.
4: Hello there. Could you please repeat?
0: I can. Dating back to approximately 1859, the stable roof at Canning Downs in Queensland is widely recognised as one of the earliest surviving examples of a roof made from what?
4: I would think it was pressed steel.
0: It is not pressed steel, no.
4: Thank you. Good night.
0: Thanks, Sue. Jimbo's just thinking maybe the smoke in the Versailles Hall of Mirrors came from bongs. Pat at the point, you've got this one. Someone else does. Chris in the Northern Rivers. Susan in Hobart. You've all got the correct answer to this one. A couple more lines for you too. 1-300-800-222. James in Frankston. Hello.
5: Hello. How are you, Suzanne?
0: Oh, doing well. All right, the stable roof at Canning Downs in Queensland is widely recognised as one of the earliest surviving examples of a roof made from what?
5: Oh, I got the other ones right, but I caught up the RCA one, which I thought you were a hard taskmaster on that one, but you gave it to her. But I want to say thatch, but I know that that's not right.
0: No, George from Fremantle already tried thatch. So thatch and we've tried pressed steel. It's neither of those.
5: No. Straw then.
0: It's not straw.
5: Thank you, Suzanne. You have a good night.
0: All right. So this roof has survived since 1859. It's one of the earliest examples of a roof made from this. Karen in Mullumbimby, that's also the correct answer. Hello, Graham in Perth.
6: G'day, Suzanne.
0: What could this be, this roof?
6: Well, it has to be corrugated iron.
0: It does have to be corrugated iron. Well done, Graham. Question 15. Which two letters of the alphabet would you find within the ornate ceiling design?

0: the gateway entrance to the state apartments of Hampton Court. One of them is an H. What's the other one?
1: Is it a C? I'm not sure.
0: It is not a C.
1: Okay, thank you.
0: It's not a C. It is not an R. The H does not stand for Highness. Dane in Castle Hill. Hey, Dane.
2: Oh, no. Hi.
0: Hi.
2: I'm down to 25 options because you haven't said H is not repeated.
0: Oh, goodness. I haven't, have I?
2: No. Is H repeated? Would you give me that clue?
0: It is not repeated.
2: Oh, all right. That leaves me, that cuts it down.
0: Okay. Do you know who lived at Hampton Court over the years?
2: No, okay. I don't. And so it'll be a straight guess. Jay.
0: It's not Jay.
2: Okay. Thank you so much,
0: thanks,
2: Suzanne.
0: Thanks,
2: love hearing
0: Dane.
2: You.
0: Yes, Annette in Perth. Ed in Perth. You've both figured it out. What does the H stand for? Who did that H represent? And if that H represented that person, then what other letters would you need to represent people that the H person knew? David in Beaconsfield.
3: Yes, well, I just have to have a guess because I don't know.
0: Why don't you try also having a guess at what the H stands for? That might help us.
3: It could be Hanover.
0: It's not Hanover, no. So maybe just have a guess at the other letter now.
3: I'll say L.
0: It is not L.
3: Okay.
0: Oh, thanks, David. This could be problematic, the difficulty of this question. Tracy in Moonee Ponds.
4: Oh, hi, Suzanne. I don't even understand the question. Can you ask it
0: again? I can. Which two letters of the alphabet would you find within the ornate ceiling design of the gateway entrance to the state apartments of Hampton Court? Now, I'll give you a little clue that Greta wrote this quiz. Greta is obsessed with the Tudors.
4: So it's a Henry, maybe?
0: Very good. We have a Henry.
4: Mm.
0: So if we have an H, who might go with Henry?
4: Henry and Anne, was it?
0: Mm. Is that your guess?
4: I'm thinking Queen Anne, but I'm not sure. I'll go Anne, A.
0: You are correct. It is A.
4: Oh, God. Okay, good.
0: Basically, it was A for Anne Boleyn.
4: Okay.
0: Waiting. So they put this beautiful A and H all, you know, intertwined in the ceiling design. But then when Anne was executed, Henry VIII gave his workers 11 days to scrub her emblems from the palace before he got married to Jane Seymour. While this particular remaining symbol is a Victorian replica, there is actually a 100% original untouched wooden monogram of Henry and Anne Boleyn at Hampton Court Palace that can be found hidden on the Tudor oak screen in the Great Hall.
4: Okay.
0: Right. Question 16, Tracy. The ghost of opera singer and actor Frederick Frederici, who collapsed and died on stage in 1888, is said to haunt the hidden walkways above the ceiling of which Melbourne theatre?
4: The Prince's Theatre?
0: Yes.
4: Oh, good. Yeah.
0: Well, did you say Princess or Princess?
4: Princes. Oh, I thought it was the Princes.
0: Mm.
4: No. You can't give me a... I'll say Princess, but...
0: Oh, look, we're approaching the business end. Don't get cross at me for being nice. I'm letting you have that, Tracy.
4: That's so nice. I always confuse it. You know, we've got the highway, the princes, and yeah, go on.
0: Yes.
4: Thank you.
0: Okay. The Princess Theatre. Apparently, Frederici died just after descending through a trapdoor beneath the stage. Fellow actors later insisted they'd seen him backstage moments afterwards, still in costume, before learning he was dead. That story helped establish him as Australia's most famous theatre ghost. For decades, performers have claimed to hear unexplained footsteps in the ceiling spaces or glimpse figures moving in the upper galleries. All right. I don't know if any of you guys have been to the Princess Theatre and seen the ghost of Frederick Frederici.
4: No, but the dome in the library in Melbourne is just amazing, absolutely amazing.
0: Question 17, Tracy. During the Viking

0: king age, what would sheep and goats be doing if they were on top of a Norse longhouse?
1: What would they be doing? Oh, goodness. Hey, Viking goats, sheep, what would they be? What could they be doing out there? The mind boggles. Praying.
0: No.
1: Praying to the goddesses.
0: No, these were not a religious order of sheep and goats. They were not praying on the roof. Thanks, Tracy. Oh, dear. Yes, Stella in Bayswater. That is exactly correct. 1300. And Libby from Mitcham, you've got it too. 1300 800 222. If you know what they're up to up there, 1300 800 222. Hey, Aaron in Ballarat.
2: How are you?
0: I am well. All right. What would sheep and goats be doing during the Viking Age if they were on top of a Norse longhouse?
2: Possibly grazing?
0: They were grazing, yes, because the roofs of the longhouses were covered in turf. Good work. Question 18 for you, Aaron. Many centuries-old timber buildings in China still survive today thanks to a traditional ceiling support system of interlocking wooden brackets, which protected them against what?
2: Did you say overhang?
0: Not overhang. Thanks, Aaron. Joe in Mount Dandenong. Hello, Joe.
3: Good morning.
0: Greetings. Question 18. Many centuries-old timber buildings in China still survive today thanks to a traditional ceiling support system of interlocking wooden brackets, which protected the buildings against what?
3: I don't think it was about the Chinese devils coming off the roof. I think it was earthquakes.
0: Earthquakes is correct. That's right. So it was called a dugong system.
3: It's and like the Lockwood House in New Zealand that flex when they earthquake.
0: Yeah, must be. Yeah, so the system shifts slightly and redistributes force through the framework if there's an earthquake. Question 19, very much getting to the business end now. Who was hung upside down from the roof structure of a petrol station in Milan in 1945 after his execution?
3: Mussolini?
0: Mussolini is correct. Joe?
3: He wasn't liked very much, I think.
0: Not certainly not by then. Joe? Question 20. For the win, what was written on the roof of the Sydney Opera House on the 18th of March, 2003?
3: 2003. What was going on then? 2003. I think it was free refugees.
0: It was not free refugees. Sorry, okay, Joe.
3: Bye.
0: Bye-bye. All right, we have one question to answer. Do you know the answer to this one? Hop on the lines, 1300 800 222. Oh, Eric and Pat and Adrian and Amanda are all over this one. Alan in Mount Waverley.
4: Oh, how are you going?
0: Alan, you are the only person on the line at the moment. Do you know this answer?
4: Was it no war?
0: It was no war in protest, obviously, against the war in the Middle East in Iraq. Well done. You are the winner of our ceiling and roof-themed history quiz tonight, Alan. Thank you so much for playing.
4: All right. Do you know the Hampton Court Palace was built by Cardinal Wolsey? And you gave it to Henry VIII because he was in the bad books with him. He was trying to curry favour, and you gave it to him in 1528.
0: Goodness me, I did not know that. That's an excellent piece of trivia. Thank you very much, Alan.
4: All right,
0: all right, you hang on, have a yarn with Freya, and we will get your address and get your fridge magnet out to you. Thank you to everybody who took part in our history quiz tonight.

0: It's Noah Cyrus and Fleet Foxes. It's called Don't Put It All On Me. Here's the latest news.
1: ABC News with Andrew Kaloupas. Tributes are being paid to the Perth man who was killed by a shark while spearfishing off West Australia's Rottnest Island on Saturday. Here's Pip Wallum.
2: 38-year-old Stephen Mattaboni was spearfishing about 1 kilometre off the Rottnest Island coast when he was bitten and received what police described as horrific injuries. Despite CPR being administered by friends and paramedics, he could not be revived. Mr Mattaboni is being remembered as a one-of-a-kind gentleman who leaves behind two daughters. His wife says he was an avid fisherman who lived and breathed the ocean and was fiercely loyal and generous. In a statement posted to social media, the Kingsley Football Club in Perth's north, where Mr Mattaboni was a member, said he was one of the most genuine people you could meet, with a smile and presence that lit up

0: the room.
1: The number of people killed in an overnight Ukrainian drone attack on Russia, including Moscow, has risen to at least four. Here's Larry Buttrose.
2: It's the biggest drone assault on Moscow in more than a year and comes soon after the annual Victory Day parade in Red Square was scaled down partly due to fears of Ukrainian drone attacks. Authorities say three people were killed in the Moscow region and one in the Belgorod region in Russia's southwest. Moscow's regional governor says a woman died when a home was hit north of the capital, and two men were killed in a village also north of Moscow. Russia says it downed a total of more than 550 drones, 81 of which were targeting Moscow. 12 people were injured near the entrance to a Moscow oil refinery, but the regional governor says the technology of the refinery was not damaged.
1: Israeli Prime Minister Benjamin Netanyahu says Israel will continue to target senior Hamas figures in Gaza, claiming they continue to threaten his country. He says Izzeddin al-Haddad, who was killed on Friday, was effectively the senior most figure in Hamas's military wing. He also claims he was responsible for the murder, injury and kidnapping of thousands of Israelis. Mr. Netanyahu says he and his government will continue to work to eliminate threats.
3: Over the weekend, we eliminated the master murderer, Izzeddin al-Haddad. He was effectively number one in Hamas's military wing, that is Hamas in Gaza, and he has been eliminated.
1: South Korea's prime minister has warned the government could use emergency powers to block a looming strike at its largest chip maker, Samsung Electronics. The BBC's Jake Kwon reports the PM says the strike could cause vast damage to the country's economy.
4: Samsung Electronics is the most profitable company in South Korea's history. The AI boom is making its memory chips the country's most valuable export. Its shareholders are ecstatic, but their workers are demanding a bigger cut of the sudden windfall. The company's biggest union wanted to set aside 15% of its profit for bonuses. The two sides will continue talks on Monday. Prime Minister Kim said if there was no deal, the government may have to protect the economy by forcing the union to stay at work.
1: One person has died and nine people are missing after a truck carrying 15 people fell off a bridge into a river in southwest China. Five people were rescued while a search is underway for the remaining passengers. More than 700 rescuers equipped with underwater sonar devices, dinghies and drones have been deployed to the rescue. To sport and in the AFL, West Coast coach Andrew McWalter has heaped praise on young midfielder Harley Reid after the 21-year-old starred in the Eagles' 17-point win over Greater Western Sydney at Perth Stadium. Reid kicked two goals and finished with 33 disposals as his side prevailed 13-10-88 to 10-11-71. McWalter says Reid is a special player.
5: The sky's the limit for this young man, and he was exceptional tonight. First half, just really powerful, loved his game, love how emotionally invested he is in the game and his teammates and what he's trying to do. And clearly he's a barometer for us. I think he gets a crowd going a lot as well, which is powerful.
1: The Adelaide Thunderbirds have gone to the top of the Super Netball competition ladder after scraping past the Melbourne Mavericks, 55-51 in Adelaide. And the New South Wales Swifts have kept their Super Netball finals hopes alive with a 63-57 victory over the West Coast Fever in Perth. You're up to date with the latest from ABC News. For more news at any time, download the ABC Listen app.
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7: For Victoria, areas of morning fog across the west, with isolated showers across eastern districts and mostly dry in the far west. A cool day with light and variable winds, a top of 17 in Melbourne. And in Tasmania, isolated light showers, mainly about the east, with light winds, reaching a top of 16 degrees in Hobart.

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2: Welcome to the final hour of Nightlife on this Sunday night. And just a reminder, I did mention it last night, I will not be here Friday and Saturday. I will be back on Sunday. Andrea Ho will be on Friday night. My lad is he's a bit obsessed with cycling. I have to take him to a cycling tournament in Canberra next week. And we've also got our EP away this week. So I'm actually going to go and be the EP during the week. And then I'll be back on Sunday night. So do make Andrea welcome. I'm sure she'll do a fabulous job for you. Now, we're in the history quiz, just wrapping up a few odds and ends there. Greta was the person who wrote the quiz, so kudos to her. Thank you for all for playing. We had the question about Federici. Someone says, I've been on a night tour of the Melbourne General Cemetery. We went to Federico's grave, and when we were there, an actor appeared dressed as Federico from behind the grave to scare us. Yes, the old jumper outer, eh? Did you scream? Now, we are going to be talking shortly about durian. It is a fruit that is very popular in Southeast Asia. Have you tried it? Are you a fan, or was it the most disgusting thing that you ever ate or smelt? I would love to have your insights into your experiences with durian. We'll do that in a few minutes' time. And we'll have new music. Joe Visser will be bringing you new music this week. Now, I have created another Spotify playlist. It has last week's new music and this week's new music, so you'll get an insight into what it is if you want it now. But what I'm going to do is I'm just going to update it every week. I'm going to take out the older songs and put the newer songs in. So if you are someone who likes to listen to that segment and maybe listen out for what those songs are and you would like to get a hold of that playlist, you can send us in a text. Freya has the address. She'll just send it back to you. And you can listen to that, and hopefully I'll remember to update it every week, and that will have every week's new music for you. Before we do that, we'll have some old music. This is America. You Can Do Magic. Then we'll explore the wonderful world of durian.

0: America and you could do magic. Now, nightlifers, who amongst you would describe yourselves as a fan of durian? Well, if you are, you'll be pleased the season's about to start. If you're not even sure what I'm talking about, let me explain. It's a fruit. It's very popular in parts of Asia. It's renowned for its big size, but even more so for its strong odour. I once heard it described as like eating custard in the toilet, which was enough to put me off ever trying it. It is definitely sought after by people, including here in Australia, though. If you are a fan, do let me know. Tell me what you love about it. It's China, though, that's really driving up the demand for this fruit at the moment. Now, Zach Hope is the Sydney Morning Herald and The Age's Southeast Asia correspondent. He's been looking into the durian market and where to get the best of it. He joins us now to tell us all about it and some of the other stories he's been covering in the region this week. Hello, Zach.
1: Hi, Suzanne.
0: Now, are you a fan of durian?
1: I am. I subscribe to the line that the durian is indeed the king of fruits. But I have to say that it is a very divisive fruit, and that divide is clear even in my own household. My wife cannot stand it. We live in Singapore, so there's durian around. I have access to durian, but I'm not allowed to eat it in the house.
0: Now, is this something that you've tried since you've been living in Southeast Asia, or had you been exposed to it before then?
1: I have never been exposed to it. I think I was vaguely aware of it, but no, the first time I tried it was here in Singapore. I started off with a bit of the cheat's way into it through an ice cream, because they do sort of, there's all sorts of durian product, and ice cream is one. So I had some durian ice cream and I thought, well, this isn't too bad. I wonder what the real deal is like. And so I went and got myself some of the fresh stuff and loved it. It is sort of this custardy, like a pudding, really. It tastes more like a dessert than a fruit, I think.
0: Well, that explains why I had heard that description of like eating custard in the toilet then, Zach.
1: Yes, yes.
0: But your wife, you couldn't sell her on it.
1: No, she actually tried it before I did, and that was accidentally she did, because she went to our convenience store and bought what she thought was a mango ice cream. It turned out it was a durian ice cream, and she, like an icy pole sort of thing, you know, and she, took one lick and was horrified, and it went straight into an outside bin. And, after I had sort of declared that, well, I actually like it, I did bring some durian into the house once, and I worked from home and I ate it in my home office, and she could smell it, you know, went through sort of the air conditioning ducts all the way to the other side of our unit. So that was the last time.
0: So can you describe the odour for us? Because, Zach, I understand in Australia, for example, it's been responsible for some false alarms, people thinking there were gas leaks, evacuations are having to take place. But so what is this smell like?
1: Well, yeah, people say gas leak. I can't smell that. I just smell like something sweet and, you know, interesting and quite delicious. Maybe it's a bit like, coriander. Some people have different takes on coriander. Maybe it's something like that. But for whatever it is in me, I don't pick up those horrible things. But people do say it smells like gas leak, gym socks. What did you say? Eating custard over the sewer or the toilet. But I think it's sort of quite a sweet, definitely a strong smell. I can smell it as soon as we walk into our supermarket.

0: it. And anywhere you go in this region, even though most people do like it, anywhere you go around here, you will see signs on buses and in hotels, you know, no durian allowed on the bus, no durian allowed in the hotel, this sort of thing.
1: All right. So most people in the wider community do acknowledge that the smell is something of an issue then, Zach.
0: I think people appreciate that. Some people find it absolutely repulsive, yes. But I do think that the majority are certainly pro-durian people.
1: So, yeah, you're in Singapore. That's obviously a place with a large durian fan base. So if you look around Southeast Asia, what are the kind of durian hotspots and the places where it's most popular?
0: The original devotion comes from places like Malaysia, Indonesia, and also here living in Singapore. I can tell you it's very popular here. I think for a lot of people, it's a very distinct, unique fruit. I think it's a taste of childhood for a lot of people, a taste of home, of sort of family gatherings. I've been told of, you know, when durian season comes around, people will all gather at someone's house and they'll crack open the durians and just sort of feast on it together. So I think it's something you're more likely to love if you've grown up with it. And, you know, I mentioned sort of coriander before, but you know how Americans can't believe that Australians eat Vegemite? I think it might be a little bit like that, that if you've sort of grown up with it, you're like, well, this is great stuff. What are you talking about? But I think I'm in the minority, I think, amongst Australians. Most people I've spoken to, either here or back in Australia, who have tried it, don't like it at all.
1: Zach Hope is with us. Zach's the Southeast Asia correspondent for the Sydney Morning Herald and the Melbourne Age. And so in terms of where it's grown, is it also grown mainly in, you know, Malaysia, Vietnam, Indonesia, those countries where it's consumed?
0: Well, Thailand is the biggest producer by far. I've been told that the Thais aren't as big on the durian as the Malaysians, for example, and the Indonesians. So, yeah, so Thailand is a huge producer. Vietnam is a huge producer. And then Malaysia, Indonesia, Cambodia, and China also has just started to plant their own crops as well.
1: Yeah, now the demand from China apparently is growing substantially, and so that is really increasing the value of the whole industry, isn't it?
0: Yeah, it is. China, like 10 years ago or so, China was importing a couple hundred million dollars worth of durian. Last year, they imported more than 10 billion Australian dollars worth of durian. So it's absolutely gone bananas, so to speak, there in China. It sort of goes against my Vegemite analogy a bit, but because durian wasn't really traditionally part of sort of the Chinese table, it's really taken off. I think it's seen as exotic there, and as such, it's sort of become increasingly fashionable to have, and also used in diplomacy, increasingly in diplomacy now. In 2024, the Malaysian King Ibrahim gave Chinese President Xi Jinping a couple boxes of durian as well during a visit. So it's becoming very, very fashionable in China, essentially, and with such a huge population, that's where all of it goes. Essentially, 90% of the exports go to China now.
1: Now, you did a story recently, Zach, just looking at, in fact, the durian that's being imported into Australia. There is a growing demand here, not as much, obviously, anywhere near like what's happening in China, but there are those who want to buy it and those who want to sell it in Australia.
0: Yeah, and it's certainly driven by the Southeast Asians who call Australia home. Gordon Chong, who's starting a business there in Melbourne to start importing fresh durian, he described it to me as to get his durian fix, he would need to fly all the way back to Malaysia, for example. And then a few years ago, Asian grocers started stocking frozen pulp. So I'm told, I've been over here for a couple of years now, but Coles and Woolworths now also sell frozen whole durian from time to time as well. So it is starting to get a bit of a foothold in Australia, but I don't think it's driven by by sort of your fourth and fifth generations Australians, so to speak. I think it's coming from the migrants, but you might see it at your Coles and Woolies in a few months as these fruit start to drop from the trees.
1: Yeah. Well, you never know. We may be converted yet as a nation. Now, what's the best way to eat it? I mean, you mentioned the ice cream. There are a few other interesting ways to consume durian. What are some of those that you've tried?
0: Well, there's endless types of durian products. My first go was, as like part of an ice cream, like a sorbet sort of ice cream thing. But we're in Kuala Lumpur just shortly before writing that story, and we met with the boss of a company called Top Fruits, and he sells hundreds of thousands of durian pizzas into China each month. So he brought out a durian pizza for us to try, and it looks like your standard pizza, but just with these peculiar sort of golf-sized ball yellow globs on top of it. And, I gave it a go, and I am a durian man, but it's probably something that maybe I'm not advanced enough yet as a durian person to be able to enjoy durian pizza. And I'm also I'm a pineapple on pizza kind of guy as well. So that says something if it's not for me.
1: Yeah, well, maybe there's, as you say, just stages that you need to get to before you're an elite durian consumer, Zach.
0: That's right. I am still a novice. Yeah. I'm still a novice. Yes.
1: Zach Hope is with us. He's Southeast Asia correspondent for the Sydney Morning Herald and the Melbourne Age. Now, before we let you go, I did want you, while we have you, to tell us what's been going on in the Philippines this week. An insane story about, well, one of the politicians there who's sort of been taking refuge in the Senate, and shots were even fired. Can you give us a sense of what was happening?
0: Yes, really, really wild stuff. So it all centres on a man named Ronald De La Rosa. He's been a senator since 2019. He's known more commonly in the Philippines as Bato, which means rock. And if you saw this guy, you'd understand why. It's a fitting name. He's a very big man, big bald head. He's sometimes called Vin Diesel as well because of their similarities in frame. But the reason why he has been such a big story in the Philippines this week is because the International Criminal Court wants him. And now that is because he was the police chief for a time under Rodrigo Duterte, who was president of the Philippines from 2016 to 2022. Duterte, you might remember, was shipped off to The Hague last year, where he's going to face trial for crimes against humanity that stems from the war on drugs. And thousands of criminals, or even just people suspected of being criminals, died in extrajudicial killings at the hands of police and vigilantes and self-styled hitmen, not just while he was Duterte was president, but also when he was the mayor of Davao, allegedly. So the ICC tried to catch up with De La Rosa, now a senator, the former police chief. Back in November, they made an arrest warrant for him, but for whatever reason, they kept it secret. It wasn't a very good secret, though, because that's about the time when De La Rosa stopped turning up at the Senate. So word got out that there was an arrest warrant ready to go, and then he went into hiding. And that all changed on Monday this week. So to put it mildly, Monday was a huge day in Philippines politics. And just sort of bear with me a little bit here, Suzanne, but the lower house on Monday was impeaching the vice president, President Sara Duterte, who is Rodrigo's daughter. And she's had a massive falling out with President Ferdinand Marcos Jr. She's accused of all sorts of things like misusing public funds, unexplained wealth, and famously she threatened to have Ferdinand Marcos Jr. assassinated if she herself was assassinated. So she was being impeached on Monday. Now, the reason that is important is because it is the Senate that will ultimately decide on her guilt or innocence. She's a front runner for the 2028 presidency. So if she's convicted in the Senate, that's the end of the Duterte family in politics, essentially. So Duterte loyalists wanted the friendliest Senate they can get. So De La Rosa, having been in hiding for months, turned up on Monday to help elect a pro-Duterte senator into this powerful position of Senate President. And they did that successfully. Now, also on Monday is when the ICC chose to make its warrant for De La Rosa publicly known. So, National Bureau of Investigation officers swoop on the Senate. De La Rosa flees. CCTV catches him and his entourage, sort of running hither and thither, falling over stairs. You can almost hear the Benny Hill music as they're running through the Senate complex. He escapes into the chamber, where apparently he's safe among his allies. There's confusion about whether he can be arrested in the Senate or not. In any case, he's holed up there for 3 days because if he leaves, they can just nab him. Then on Wednesday night at about 7:45 local time, there are gunshots. It's chaos in the building. Video by the, you know, dozens, if not hundreds of journalists in there sort of capture the chaos that ensued and the screaming. Nobody knew what was happening. But in the early hours of the next morning, while the chaos was still reigning there in Manila, De La Rosa escapes.
1: Oh, gosh. Anyone know where he's gone?
0: No. Well, not publicly. I'm sure that there are people that know where he is, I'm quite sure. But publicly, no, it is not known where he is. So there's two sides of the story about what's gone on with the shooting. And what's clear is that the Senate security, which is led by one of De La Rosa's old mates, fired most of the shots. They say they thought that the National Bureau of Investigation officers who were at an adjacent building were about to go in and get the senator. But this has been denied by Marcos Jr., by the NBI chief. They said there was no operation underway. And this has led to theories which has been backed up by some pretty serious commentators in the Philippines, that it was a bit of a setup so that De La Rosa could get away.
1: Just incredible stuff. Now, you know, sometimes we think Australian politics is a bit wild. We've never seen anything like this. What are ordinary Filipinos making of this? I mean, that's not governing, is that? Is it?
0: Well, it's had a pretty big impact on Philippine politics, as you can imagine. It gets pretty hot in the Philippines and all over Southeast Asia, for that matter. But the Philippines, they do take their democracy pretty seriously. I think it's pretty embarrassing for them. They are the chair of ASEAN this year. And all this is pretty unbecoming. You know, with the oil crisis at the moment, the Philippines are in a national emergency because they're so low on supply. So I imagine that the average Filipino on the street is, unless they're a huge Duterte person, and there are millions of them, are probably finding this all pretty frustrating and silly.
1: And so, Zach, the arrest warrant is still current, is it? Will those ICC officers still be looking for De La Rosa?
0: Well, presumably they are still looking for him. So there's been some other machinations in the Supreme Court as well. And there's some sort of question marks as to whether the legalities of whether he can and cannot be arrested. But if Duterte was arrested and shipped off to The Hague, then I'm pretty sure if they can get their hands on De La Rosa, then they'll ship him off there too.
1: Absolutely incredible scene.
0: Stay tuned.
1: Yeah, exactly, Zach. Hey, thank you, Zach, so much for joining us on Nightlife to update us on this serious, if farcical, story, but also for talking us through the, how to be a jury and appreciator.
0: A lot of stinky stuff.
1: thanks so much, Zach. There's Zach Hope. Zach is Southeast Asia correspondent for the Sydney Morning Herald and for the Melbourne Age.
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1: Quite a few of you commenting on Durian. For example, more than one of you saying that a favourite description of it is that it tastes like heaven but smells like hell. Someone says it's actually grown in Byron Bay in New South Wales. It is not the same as jackfruit. Someone was wondering about that. Debrilla says, yes, smells like hell, tastes like heaven. I first tried it in Singapore about 40 years ago because I've always loved a challenge. Then I could not eat enough of it. Karen says, when I lived in Darwin, durian was always available at the Rapid Creek markets. You can smell it long before you see it. Julian Arthurville, you've also had an experience with durian. Hello.
3: I have, and I thoroughly enjoyed listening to that gentleman because we were over there when Duterte was killing a lot of people. So very interesting to hear the update. Sorry, Suzanne. Yes, I cannot even go near it. I was violently ill by the smell of it. Yet my husband and everybody else, as that gentleman was saying, we'd had our meal and we were celebrating, and but I was stuck in the toilet.
1: Where was this, Julie? Was this somewhere overseas or did you try it here in Australia?
3: Yes, it was in Davao, Duterte's, mayor of Duterte.
1: Oh, so in the Philippines this was?
3: Yes, Philippines. And which everybody supported him over there.
1: And what were the circumstances, Julie, of trying the durian? Was it something that locals were encouraging you to do, or you thought, well, we're in the Philippines, we should try some?
3: Yes. No, I wouldn't try it. No, I ran after the second time it came out. I went outside. But Phil loved it. He thought it was great. Everybody's saying, oh, just taste it. And, like, I'll eat snails. I'll eat anything, but the smell of it, no way.
1: I'm so intrigued now, Julie. I don't think I've ever actually smelt it. But everyone's saying it tastes so nice. But I'm going to have to go and get myself near some so I can have a smell of it.
3: I think it's the skin part of it that is the problem. Once you can sort of get that out of the house, it's a bit better. But no, it just wasn't my friend.
1: Okay, sounds like you never need to go near a durian again.
3: No. Go and have a go. You might like it.
1: Thanks, Julie. Oh, dear. Interesting. Freya's actually just saying, well, maybe that's a good fruit for those who've lost their smell because of COVID. So I've got a friend who's lost her sense of smell. I might suggest that she gets some durian to see if that can tweak things back into life. Trevor in Croydon Park. Hello.
4: Oh, hi, Suzanne. Yes. My experience was actually, I find it hard to believe myself, it was over 50 years ago now. And my experience of durian places was the islands of Indonesia from Komodo, where the dragons are, through Bali, up through Sumatra, then across to Malaysia, and the Malay-speaking southern provinces of Thailand. And by that stage, I was quite used to the idea of eating it. But when I first encountered it, yes, I could have invented that phrase about heaven.
1: Right, okay. So do you remember the first time you smelt it?
4: Oh.
1: How would you describe the smell?
4: Well, imagining the cartoon Pepe Le Pew, what his presence would have smelt like.
1: Okay.
4: And so as I was saying to Freya, put that same sensation into your mouth, with this year, where the smell permeates as a taste, and yes, ooh, is absolutely marvellous.
1: Right. So you like the taste?
4: I do.
1: Once you got over the smell, you like the taste. Yeah. Thank you, Trevor. Yes, see, I think I might have to try this out at some point. Maybe doing it while wearing a nose peg might be the way to do it. Thanks, Trevor. All right, seems like quite a few of you have had the durian experience. Glad that we could get some of your wisdom on this one.
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6: New music.
1: time for your new music this week. I've got with me Joe Visser. He's a singer-songwriter and an ABC Radio Sydney producer. He's going to bring you some new music. Hello, Joe. Welcome.
6: Hello, Suzanne. Thank you so much for having me.
1: And you've done this before in my absence, haven't you?
6: I have, yeah. I joined Tim Brunero when he was filling in for you on Nightlife.
1: All right. Well, welcome back.
6: Thank you.
1: Okay. Now, the first track you have for us tonight is from a singer called Emma Louise.
6: Yes, and Emma Louise has had a difficult kind of last few years. She kind of, the last decade, she got married, she became a mother, she got divorced, and then she underwent like an intense mental health journey. And as part of that journey, she checked herself into a hospital, and in that hospital sat a grand piano, and she wrote a lot of this album, Sunshine for Happiness, sitting at the piano in this mental health ward. And so because of that, the album sort of grapples with some intense sort of themes. Mortality is explored. She's not religious, but there's religious overtones to quite a few of the people.

0: Oh, I like that, Joe. That's Emma Louise with Dust.
1: Yeah, very, very soft, very nice. A little bit of a change. Her last album, she made a really interesting creative decision where she recorded the album as normal and then just completely pitched down the vocals. So she sounded completely different on that album as she does on this one that's just come out.
0: Joe Visser is your new music correspondent this week. He's a singer-songwriter. He's an ABC Radio Sydney producer. So he's wearing a few hats. Okay, next up we have a group called Swap Meet. I'm unfamiliar with them, Joe, so please tell me everything.
1: Yeah, so this one might be for the young people listening at home. They're kind of what you might refer to as an up-and-comer. They're from Adelaide. They're drawing really like wide influences, from the likes of like Broken Social Scene, who are a Canadian band formed in the late 90s, who had as many as like 19 members at one point, who all contributed various things. One of those members was Feist, so they all kind of, but they patented this kind of guitar-y, folky sound that hadn't really been heard before. It was like folk music but played with loud electric guitars in a somewhat refined way. And Swap Meet, a band that are kind of carrying that on. They played under the name Sour Sob until 2023 when they were sent a cease and desist from a local musician called Sour Sob Bob. And he was not happy that they were playing under that name, so they changed their name to Swap Meet. And this song is off an upcoming record of theirs. The song's called Sand.

0: has quite the story behind it. It's called Charlie Sheen Reaches Out to the Feds.
1: Yeah, it's by the Mountain Goats, and the title is something of a true story. Mm-hmm. So there's this kind of urban legend in the media world that in the early 90s, one of Charlie Sheen's friends went over to Japan, and he brought back with him to Charlie Sheen a copy of a movie called Guinea Pig 2, and it was a horror movie that had come out of Japan at the time. Mm-hmm. And Charlie Sheen's watching it, and the visual effects of this film are so advanced beyond anything that Charlie Sheen's ever seen before that he thinks it's a snuff film. He thinks that the events depicted in the movie are actually happening. And as soon as he finishes watching the movie, he gets on the phone to the FBI, and the FBI launch an investigation into this film to the point where the filmmakers have to make a behind-the-scenes documentary showing them that, no, this is actually how we put this film together. We're not actually out here terrorizing people.
0: Extraordinary.
1: Yeah.
0: But what reach would the FBI have in Japan?

0: The Mountain Goats. Where are the Mountain Goats from,
1: They're Joe? From the US.
0: Okay, so that was Charlie Sheen reaches out to the Veds. What a fabulous story. And finally, Joe, in our new music for tonight, this I think is one of your favourite bands, Died Pretty.
1: Yeah, definitely one of. And it's a bit of a loophole here. This album came out originally in 1991, so it's hardly new music, but for the first time ever, it's getting a reissue to celebrate 35 years.
0: So you're not the first person to bring a reissue to new music, I have to say.
1: Well, that's disappointing. I thought I was boundary pushing and finding loopholes and making you think, but
0: everyone wants an excuse to play one of their old favourite songs, I think.
1: Yeah, but Died Pretty are kind of one of those Australian bands that a lot of your favourite Australian bands will tell you is their favourite Australian band, but never really cracked the big time. This album, Doughboy Hollow, was nominated for a couple of arias and got some commercial radio play. There's one story that the guitarist Brett Myers tells where they were driving to Parramatta for a gig and they were hearing the song DC played on Triple J, and they thought, you know, we don't want to listen to our own music. And so they switched over to a rival FM station that, you know, is known for playing just kind of like classic Oz rock. And they thought, there's no way these people are going to be playing our new song. And they were.
0: It was the first at the same time.
1: At the same time, yeah. And it was the first kind of time that they realised, hang on, we might actually be onto something here. This record for them was a lot more polished than their early stuff. They were short, fast, loud to begin with. All the band members would just play as loud as they could, as fast as they could, and all at the same time. So their early albums kind of captured that energy. But this one, they sat down and wrote some really refined kind of pop songs with deeper production than they'd ever done before. And they were fronted by Ron Pino, who unfortunately passed away from esophageal cancer a couple of years ago. But

I was lucky enough to see him just before he passed away. And for a guy that was, you know, battling that kind of disease, he was absolutely on fire, even at that age, even at that, you know, stage of his life. You know, I can't imagine how he would have been when he was younger. I'm sure it was explosive. So, yeah, I'd like to play a song from Doughboy Hollow to celebrate that reissue. This is DC.

0: DC music brought to you tonight by Joe Visser, who chose your new music for you. If you want to get a playlist which features the songs we played tonight and the new music from last week, you can just text us for the next couple of minutes. Freya will send you back the link. And I'm planning to update it every week with some of the new music that we're bringing you. Right. I think the final order of business is to talk to Francis Leach and find out what's happening on overnight. Hey, Francis.
1: Hello, Suzanne. It's nice to know that Doe Pretty and new music again.
0: Yeah, it's a re-release or something.
1: I know.
0: Yes.
1: What a record that was. I was at Triple J at the time that came out, and it owned the airwaves for a considerable period of time. Still love that record. So I'm glad it's getting it's finding a new audience, which is great.
0: You see, they're new to me. I'd never even heard of them. Wow. I liked that. I know. Where have I been, right?
1: Yeah, no, it's all a journey. We all. That's the beauty of music these days. It's the beauty of the, you know, for all of the sort of choice paralysis we get with the algorithms and the different platforms you can choose music on. It also can spin you off to find things that you never knew existed and probably never would have found too, and you know, go down a rabbit hole. That's a whole new joyful journey, like finding Doe Pretty 30 years on.
0: Exactly. But Francis, is there someone out there, do you think, who actually knows all the music now? It just seems to me that with all the history of music and all of the new stuff, you couldn't have a person who knows all the music anymore, if you ever...
1: The proliferation and availability of music now is extraordinary. There's no more sort of major record company gatekeepers that will select who can and can't release records. And so you can make it in your bedroom, you can put it on the internet, you can send it out to the world in like a note in a bottle on the ocean, and hopefully it'll find an audience. So that's the way it is. You've got to come to terms with the fact you can't know everything.
0: Yes. All right. What's happening on overnight?
1: Should have some fun this morning. We've got the Four Quiz coming up in just a moment. We're going to catch up with Ellen O'Regan from Politico, who's been in Vienna for the Eurovision Song Contest. She was in the room. And we're also going to talk about an extraordinary story in the Filipino Parliament, where a Filipino senator was holed up in the parliament, and there was gunshots fired as this said politician was trying to avoid an ICC arrest warrant. So that's something we'll dive into a bit later on, as well as Mick talking Under the Covers, a great song that's been given a reworking over and over again. I think it might involve...
0: Oh, this is a Mick James special, is it?
1: It is. Mick's going to be in doing that, and I think it might involve the Rolling Stones in this case.
0: Fair enough. All right. Well, that sounds like a great morning. So if you were bringing us new music, Francis, what would you put out there into the ether that people might not know about?
1: Well, at the moment, the thing I'm really taken by is sort of hip-hop artist, sort of soul artist by the name of Thundercat. Just put it in your search engine and have a look at Thundercat. If you like a bit of sort of 21st century soul music, that's the record that's been on my turntable this week. I still buy vinyl records. I haven't been able to kick that habit.
0: Well, you're doing it very, very old school there, Francis, but I'm sure you're enjoying it.
1: Love it. Yeah. Still do.
0: Great. Hey, thanks so much.
1: See you, mate. Have a good night.
0: There's Francis Leach. He will be with you on overnights. And, sounds like there's a lot to keep you company and keep you informed and entertained through the morning. A great big thank you to the lovely Freya, who has been on deck all weekend. Often Freya only works one or two nights with us, but the lovely Lockie is taking a break this week. So I've been very lucky to have Freya with me all week. So a big thank you to Freya. Thanks also to the producers of Nightlife, Rose Bolger, Lockie, and also Greta Jackson, who did splendid work, I think you'll agree, on our ceilings and roofs quiz for tonight. Andrea Ho with you Friday, Saturday. I'll be back next Sunday. Have a fabulous week, Nightlife.
2: ABC News with Andrew Kaloupas. The wife of a 38-year-old Perth man who died in a shark attack off Rottnest Island is remembering him as a devoted father and avid spear fisherman. Here's Patricia Tiano.
3: Stephen Mataboni was spearfishing with three friends about a kilometre offshore at Horseshoe Reef on Saturday morning when he was bitten on the lower leg by a 4-metre white shark. Police say he suffered horrific injuries, and despite being taken from the water to shore by his friends and efforts from police and paramedics, he was unable to be revived. His wife Shireen says her family is heartbroken, describing him as someone who lived and breathed the ocean, a man fiercely loyal and endlessly generous. WA Police Minister Rhys Whitby paid tribute to Mr. Mataboni and thanked those who tried to save him.
2: The Prime Minister says young people can still use tools like negative gearing to build a property portfolio by investing in new homes rather than existing ones. Last week's federal budget limited negative gearing, where some rental losses are offset through tax, to new properties only, while grandfathering existing arrangements. The government argues the changes will improve housing affordability for first home buyers, but has faced questions about the impact on young people who might want to invest in property in the future. Anthony Albanese says future investors can purchase new homes, which will also help improve housing supply.
4: The difference is that not only will they be building an asset and wealth for themselves, they'll be building an asset and wealth for the nation at the same time, boosting supply. Now that is a change, that is a common sense change.
2: At least four people have been killed and a dozen wounded in Russia after a mass Ukrainian drone attack. Here's Nick Parmeter.
5: The moment a drone strike appears to hit an apartment building just outside Moscow in one of Ukraine's largest attacks against Russia to date. The Defence Ministry says it downed 550 Ukrainian drones. Russian officials say a woman and two men were killed in separate strikes near Moscow, as well as a truck driver near the country's border. Ukrainian President Volodymyr Zelensky has confirmed the strikes, saying they were entirely justified. Russia has repeatedly launched similar mass attacks on Ukraine's capital and other cities, and these strikes appear to be in retaliation for recent Russian attacks on Kyiv.
2: The United Arab Emirates Defence Ministry says investigations are underway to determine the source of a drone attack that hit a generator outside a nuclear power plant in Abu Dhabi. The BBC's Orlando Teal has more.
6: The drone is reported to have hit an electrical generator outside the inner perimeter of the Baraka nuclear power plant. The authorities say the safety of the facility has not been affected and there are no reported injuries. Abu Dhabi did not say who was responsible for the attack, but the United Arab Emirates, of which it forms a part, has been the target of drones from Iran during Tehran's conflict with the US and Israel. The United Nations nuclear watchdog, the IAEA, says it's closely monitoring the situation.
2: West Australia's health minister has commended the public for its help in combating the state's illicit tobacco trade. Days after WA's new laws came into force, more than 140,000 illegal cigarettes were seized and six stores were ordered to close down. Minister Meredith Hammett is urging the public to keep working with authorities as their operation continues.
7: That information has been valuable in the six closure orders that we've achieved in the last 3 days. And I want to urge people to continue to come forward with their tips and their information, because by working together, we can get these harmful products off our streets.
2: To sport, and Brisbane coach Michael Maguire says he'll take a closer look at some of the penalties conceded by the Broncos in their 42-12 loss to the Warriors in the NRL's Magic Round at Lang Park. Brisbane was on the wrong end of a 13-5 penalty count and had forward Pat Carrigan sent to the sin bin as the second-place Warriors ran in 7-2. Maguire says he hopes to see more consistency in refereeing decisions made around the ruck.
8: There are things there that were in our control, but there's also things there that I definitely need to have a look at from a point of view of, I think it was 10 penalties to one at one stage. So, you know, when you look at rucks and you look at the opposition, you're looking for the consistency around what was going on there.
2: You're up to date with the latest from ABC News.
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10: For Victoria, areas of morning fog across the west, with isolated showers across eastern districts and mostly dry in the far west. A cool day with light and variable winds, a top of 17 in Melbourne. And in Tasmania, isolated light showers, mainly about the east, with light winds, reaching a top of 16 degrees in Hobart.
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1: G'day. Welcome to Overnights. It's Monday morning. How was your weekend? Hope it was a cracking one. Mine certainly was, but it's great to be with you this morning here for the next 4 hours to get your week started. And we're going to start the way that we love to with our four quiz. There's four different topics and three questions in each. If you answer one, you can go on to the next topic. If you answer three questions in a row, you go into the win bin and you might pick up a prize in the much coveted fridge magnet, which I'm learning all about. I'm here for Trevor Chappell, who's having another couple of weeks off. So I'll be hanging out with you for the next couple of weeks. So hit the phones now, 1300 800 222. 1300 800 222 is the number to call to play the four quiz. Or you can SMS us through on 0437 774 774. Let's do that right away. 1300 800 222 or 0437 774 774. Okay, I'll give you the topics straight off the top to start the week. How about we do that? So we'll have the week that was. So three questions about the news from last week. We'll also have you can quote me some famous quotes. And famous phrases that you might know, or you should know, I reckon you will know. Australian history is one of our topics as well. And All My Colours, we're going to do some questions about colours. It could be in a song, a film, a book, or what constitutes a particular colour. We're going to do all that on the four quiz. So hit the phones, 1300 800 222, if you want to play. Love to hear from you. Let's get things underway this morning with Steve Winwood.

0: The wonderful voice of Steve Winwood from his early 80s album, Ark of a Diver. And while you see a chance here on ABC Overnights, it's time for the four quiz. 1-300-800-222 is the number to play. We've got a couple of calls ready to go. But a quick shout out from Woz, who says, good morning, Francis. And a big shout out to Kaz from Craigieburn in Melbourne, all the other overnighters. Woz is the truckie. He's in Opel in Poland at the moment. Maybe listening on the ABC Listen app over there. Good to hear from you, Woz. And yes, hope you're well.
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0: Time for the four quiz. Four topics, three questions in each. You can answer three questions. You can go into the win bin. Love to play with you. 1-300-800-222 to get on board and play. Let's go straight to Trevor in Sunshine in the Surface Coast. Surface Paradise. Look at the Sunshine Coast and Surface Paradise jammed together there. But I've got you there, Trev. How you going, mate?
2: Well, people from the Gold Coast wish they lived on the Sunshine Coast. People on the Sunshine Coast are happy where they are.
0: Are you happy where you are on Surface Paradise, Jeff, most importantly?
2: Look, I just got washed up here at one time. I needed a place and somebody said, yeah, you can have your dog and somewhere to paint, somewhere to write, you know, and to come with a fridge. That helped.
0: Sounds like it's all sorted out for you.
2: I don't know if I paint in my home unit or whether I live in my studio. I haven't worked that out.
0: What are you painting at the moment, can I ask, before we get into the quiz? You piqued my interest here. Come on.
2: Look, it's a weird abstract. I could send you a photo of it on the text, but it doesn't mean anything. It's type of like if Jackson Pollock hadn't taken so many drugs.
0: Was Jackson Pollock a drug taker or was he just a good old lush that liked to drink?
2: Oh, he was certainly a drunkard, but I type of think he'd do anything that come his way. He was an artist and it's what we do.
0: It's what you do. Now, I remember there was a feature film of Pollock. Who played Jackson Pollock in there? Was it?
2: Oh, God, it was the bald-headed bloke.
0: Yes,
2: it was great.
0: I can see
2: Malkovich.
0: Head.
2: Was it John Malkovich?
0: I don't think it was Malkovich, but you're in the right territory there. I'm looking at Mick James here to remember. Anyway, we'll remember. We'll get to that. Who played Jackson Pollock in the film Pollock? I don't think it was a great film by my memory.
2: Wasn't it? Yeah, when he fell off his bike on the way back from the pub with a basket full of alcohol. It was just so funny.
0: Ed Harris. Ed Harris was the guy.
2: Ed Harris.
0: That.
2: Oh, right. Look, him and Malkovich are interchangeable. Yeah. They could do each other's movies without batting an eyelid.
0: Top quality actors. Okay, mate, you've got to choose one of our topics this morning. So we've got All My Colours, which as an artist you might want to do, working in colour if you're working in oils and paints. Australian history, the week that was, so something from last week's news, the week just gone past, or you can quote me, famous quotes. What do you want?
2: Oh, apart from, well, all of them are things I'd fancy myself on and all of them are things I could fail badly on. Let's go quotes.
0: Let's go famous quotes. Okay. Now let's see. We'll line you up here. You've got to tell me what this quote is from. I'll play it for you. You've got to tell me where this famous quote comes from. Let me just try to line this up here. Anyway, here we go. You've got to tell me. I'll set this up for you this way.

0: Why? Well, here's the clue for this. This next moment has become Australian folklore. It happened in the early 90s in Brisbane when a man was arrested at a restaurant and it was filmed. And you have to tell me, after hearing this, what kind of meal he was having. But here's the clue.
1: Gentlemen, this is Democracy Manifest.
2: Oh, that's a nice headlock, sir.
1: Yes. I see that you know your judo well.
3: I see that you know your judo well. And what am I in trouble for? Having a meal? A succulent Chinese meal?
0: That is right.
1: What is the charge? Eating a meal? A succulent Chinese meal?
4: The year was...
0: one of the all-time greats.
3: Oh, look, it's just a great little moment in history. And... oh, am I allowed to say it when he says to the police, get your head off
0: penis? Yes, he does. The amazing thing about that clip is it became an intergenerational smash hit because people much younger than you and I discovered this on the internet and turned it into
3: an... I still say to my son-in-law, I see you know your judo well.
0: Oh, boy. Okay, you got that right. A succulent Chinese meal is the answer. Yes. We shall never forget. God bless you, sir. Second question, you have to go to one of the other topics.
3: Oh, okay.
0: You have to go to one of the other topics for me. It could be something about colours. Could be the week that was.
3: Let's go colours. Colours it is. If I embarrass myself, I'll only be 50% embarrassed.
0: Okay. American author Alice Walker wrote a book in 1982 that won both the Pulitzer Prize in the US and the National Book Award for Fiction. The book was also turned into a major movie that starred Whoopi Goldberg. What is the name of the book? And then, of course, the movie.
3: Look, you gave it away with Whoopi. It's The Colour Purple.
0: It is The Colour Purple, indeed.
3: And didn't she do... I think she got an Academy Award for it. And she wasn't Oprah at the time. She was just an actor.
0: Yeah.
3: But, boy... it was good.
0: It was really good. A great book too. Certainly worth reading again, The Colour Purple. Okay, you've got two from two, so you've got one more to go into the win bin. So you have to go with either an Australian history question or the week that was.
3: Let's go Aussie history.
0: Aussie history it is. Okay. You've got to tell me this, the answer to this question. What legendary Australian TV show would you be watching where the host regularly encourage you to do yourself a favour?
3: Do yourself a favour. It'll be Countdown and Mr. Ian
0: Molly Meldrum.
3: Molly Meldrum.
0: Well done, my friend. You are absolutely right. It was the Sunday night staple for most of us, 6 p.m. on the ABC.
3: Wasn't it? Even the Prime Minister, John Gorton, said, I've got to go and watch Countdown.
0: That's great. And I do remember he's now mythical. Oh, it's almost as famous as the succulent Chinese meal. His interview with Prince Charles.
3: Wasn't it great? Yeah. How's your mum and Phil the Greek?
0: Good on you, Trev. Good to play.
3: All right. I'll send you a
0: send me a picture of your latest
3: I'm
0: work.
3: Doing. Okay.
0: Appreciate it, mate. Talk soon. 1-300-800-222 to call or 0437-774-774 to play the four quiz as we say hello to Gaylene in Bothwell and Tassie.
5: Hello, Francis. I haven't come across you before.
0: Well, here we are together finally after we've been searching for each other for all these years.
5: Finally met up. And I have to reassure, I thought I'd better come on tonight or as soon as I've been away from home and having also not well and... I had COVID.
0: Oh, no. How you
5: terrible.
0: Doing?
5: Oh, I'm over it. I think I'm over it now, but I've still got a cough. But, shut up in one room as I had to be where I was. Oh, it was terrible.
0: It's not good. I'm glad you're recovering a bit because, yeah, I know the pandemic is over, but that nasty virus is still around. So encourage people to get their vaccines. We're heading into winter and all that sort of stuff. But I'm glad you recovered. And I'm glad we finally got to meet. Mick, and my producer, did mention to me that you are a bit of a legend on this show.
5: You are
0: overnight's royalty. So,
5: thank you.
0: So we're all glad to hear from you.
5: Can I, before we go on any further, can I send a couple of little cheerios?
0: Of course you can.
5: Hello, cheerio to Josie, what's her name, Catherine and Dr. Martin.
0: Oh, good on you, Gaylene. Now, do you want to play the quiz with me?
5: Yes, please.
0: Okay,
5: yes.
0: Well, here's a question for you. Now you get to choose. What am I telling you? You tell me. Do you want to do Australian history, something from Australian history? Do you want to do something about colours, a question that might relate to colours? Mm-hmm. The week that was, a bit of news from last week. Or you can go for one of the quotes that we've got, a famous quote that you might want to try and identify where it's from.
5: Look, I might be really adventurous, brave, and go for the week that was.
0: The week that was. Okay, here we go. First question up for you. The week that was, all the events of last week. Okay, Gaylene, which city hosted the 2026 Eurovision final? With our own Delta Goodrum running fourth in the competition.
5: Yes. Was it Vienna?
0: Yes, it was.
5: Oh, wonderful.
0: Well done. One from one. So you get two more, you go into the win bit, but we have to move you on to a different topic now. So you can go with a quote, something from Australian history, or a colour question. What do you reckon?
5: I might go for a colour question,
0: please. A colour question. Okay. If I mix red and blue paint together, what colour paint do I get?
5: I think you get purple.
0: That's right, you do. Two purple questions. I tried to trick people by wrong footing with an early purple question, but you're right, it is purple.
5: I wonder whether all the questions are going to be purple.
0: Yes. All right, one more question and you go into the win bin. So you've got to choose between Australian history and a quote. You can quote me. What do you want to do?
5: I might go for the quote.
0: Okay, you want to go for the quote. Right, here we go. I want you to listen to this next grab from a famous film and you've got to tell me what the name of the film is. It's one of those amazing quotes that gets used all the time in sort of like Hollywood history. Have a listen to it, and tell me if you know the name of the film this came from, a 1976 movie. Have a listen.
4: I want all of you to get up out of your chairs. I want you to get up right now and go to the window, open it, and stick your head out and yell, "I'm as mad as hell, and I'm not going to take this anymore!" I want you to get up right now. Get up, go to your windows, open them and stick your head out and yell, "I'm as mad as hell and I'm not going to take this anymore."
0: Oh, amazing scene in this film. Do you know what film it was, Gaylene?
5: Oh, you wouldn't believe it. No, I don't. No, I didn't see it. Well, that's incredible bad luck.
0: But you know that particular scene which gets in, has become a bit famous. So, hey, everyone's thrilled to hear from you. Wallace has just sent through saying it's Gaylene from Bothwell. Yes, it is. Glad, good to hear her. So,
5: I just wanted to reassure everyone I hadn't passed away.
0: Important that we know that. Thank you, Gaylene. Have a good night.
5: Thank you. Same to everyone else.
0: Good to speak to
5: bye-bye.
0: You.
5: Bye-bye. Bye-bye.
0: Let's go to John, who's in Cairns this morning. Hello, John. Welcome to ABC Radio Overnights and to the Four Quiz. How are you going?
6: I'm doing well.
0: Do you want me to play the grab for you again?
6: Which grab? Oh,
0: this is we've got a famous quote that you need to identify. It's from a 1976 film, very famous film, and a very famous scene. Have a listen to it.
4: I want all of you to get up out of your chairs. I want you to get up right now and go to the window, open it, and stick your head out and yell, "I'm as mad as hell, and I'm not going to take this anymore! I want you to get up right now. Get up.
7: Stay with her.
4: Go to your windows, open them, and stick your head out and yell, I'm as mad as hell, and I'm not going to take this anymore.
0: Do you know the film?
6: No, I've got absolute. I've never heard that before.
0: Wow.
6: No idea.
0: Aren't you in for a treat when you finally find out what the film is and go and have a look at it?

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1: Thank you, John. Thanks to John for calling. We'd love to hear from you. So 1-300-800-222 is the number to play the four quiz, or you can send through a message 0437-774-774. Harry in the Bay on the SMS has worked out what it is. Thank you, Harry. You've got it, as has Leith as well. So two of our listeners on the SMS have worked out what that film is, but we need someone on the phone to tell us. We'll be back to play the four quiz in a moment. First, though, Neil Diamond. Good.

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1: Welcome to your Monday morning. Francis here for Trev. We're playing the four quiz. We're halfway through. Still got a bunch of questions that need answering. And we've got two people already in the win bin. We've got Trev. We've got two or we've got one. I think we've got one. Galen just dipped out on the third question. But if you answer three, you go in the win bin. Carol is next with us here in Craigieburn. We're trying to get the answer to the question about the movie quote that we've got at the moment. Hello, Carol. How are you? Good morning. How are you, Carol? Doesn't sound like I've got you at the moment. We might come back to you in a moment, Carol. Before that, we'll see if we can head to Colin in Boolaroo in South Australia. Hey, Colin, how are you?
2: Yeah, good, thanks, Francis.
1: Good to hear. What's happening for you this morning?
2: Not much. I just woke up and heard the question and I knew the answer, so
1: okay.
2: Thought I'd bring it up.
1: Okay, who is the famous quote? What movie is it? And give us the full story here.
2: Network and Peter Finch.

0: That is absolutely correct. Great movie. If you haven't seen it, like a few people haven't, it's probably more relevant now than it ever has been, Colin.
1: Yes. Unfortunately enough, I'm old enough to remember it.
0: Yeah, me too. My favourite actor of all time in it, Robert Duvall, extraordinary performer.
1: Yes. Yep.
0: Recently departed the Earthly Bonds, but yeah, love Robert Duvall. Okay, so you've answered one down. You've got two more to go in the win bin. You can go for something that week that was something about colours. We've got one question left for that, or Australian history. What do you want to do?
1: The week that was.
0: Okay. Question about last week's news. In a major speech last week, British Prime Minister Sir Keir Starmer stated he had no intention of doing what?
1: Standing down.
0: That is absolutely right.
2: Let me be clear, these are really tough results. I'm not going to sugarcoat it. And the voters have sent a message about the pace of change, how they want their lives improved. May was elected to meet those challenges, and I'm not going to walk away.
0: That was Sir Keir Starmer under pressure to resign last week. He's still there, though, so he hasn't walked away as yet, but watch this space. It's going to be a tough summer in British politics. Well done, mate. You've got two from two there, Trev. Colin, you're doing really well. Two from two. So you've got to go from the week that was to either Australian history or a question about colours.
1: Yeah, I'll go for history.
0: Okay, Australian history, it is for you. All right, you've got to be able to tell me this from Australia's history. In the 1980s, you're in Tasmania. Imagine this. You're in Tasmania in the early 1980s where a river becomes the centre of a national environmental battle. Which river are we talking about?
1: Franklin River.
0: That's right.

0: And that was a song that Goanna and friends recorded as part of that campaign to save the Franklin, which was saved from being dammed. Well done, Colin. That's 3 from 3 for you. So you go into the win bin.
1: Oh, okay. Thanks. Is that good, isn't it?
0: It is good. You could be the winner. We'll pick a name out of the hat later. If you answer 3 questions in a row, you go into the win bin and we might be able to send you a prize. But thanks for listening and stay tuned. We'll find out if you're the winner tonight. Thanks for playing.
1: No worries. Thank you.
0: Setting a great standard for us. 1-300-800-222 is the number to call. And 0437 774 774. If you want to send through a text, plenty of you film bus, because everyone out there on the SMS was getting the Film Network right. Peter Finch postponed Academy Award. He was absolutely brilliant in that film. Absolutely brilliant. Let's get back to the phones now and say hi to Woz on the Sunshine Coast. Woz, how are you going?
2: Morning, Francis, but I'm not on the Sunshine Coast. Well, I'm in Poland.
0: You're in Poland at the moment. Oh, you could message us earlier. Hey, what are you doing in Poland? Yeah. Are you on holidays?
2: Yeah, I'm doing a four-week road trip on a motorcycle through Europe. I started in Slovenia, been to Austria, Germany, France. Main reason I went to France is my grandfather was a First War veteran.
0: Yep.
2: And he fought, so I went to where he fought, and then his brother was killed in Belgium, so I went there and the Menin Gate.
0: Well, that must be the Menin Gate
2: across Germany.
0: Yeah, it's an amazing experience. I've had the great privilege of laying a wreath at the ceremony at the Menin Gate in the evening there.
2: Yeah, that's the main reason I went for the ceremony and to find his brother's name on the wall.
0: Now, how was that for you? What an experience that would have been.
2: Oh, it was, mate, because it's. Yeah, you know, like it's got a long family history. And then I've been back across Germany and now I'm in Poland. So I'm catching up with some Polish bikers I know. So I'm in a little, I'm in a place called Opole. It's spelled O-P-O-L-E.
0: Yep.
2: And it dates back to the 9th century. And it's just a beautiful place. And spending 4 days here, then I'll head back towards Slovenia through Czech Republic, through Austria and the Czech Republic and Slovakia, and then back down into Slovenia.
0: And the weather's been kind to you as you ride?
2: No, it's pouring rain at the moment.

0: That hasn't stopped you though.
1: No. I got decent quality wet weather gear and that. It's been raining. It's raining outside now. That's why I'm in the room, because normally I'd be out walking around trying to get something to eat, but it's pouring outside now. So
0: enjoying the Polish food.
1: Must put a raincoat. Mate, I love Poland. Honestly, the people are just so nice. The guys here, the bikers, I know, like they don't ride Harleys. They ride all sorts of things, but they're just lovely people. And I met them 12 years ago, and I've come back 12 years later. And when I met them 12 years ago, one of the guys gave me a Polish club shirt. Well, I've come back 12 years later. He's just given me a brand new Polish club shirt.
0: Oh, that's hospitality. Yeah. That is hospitality of the highest order.
1: The Poles are lovely people, and so are the Slovenians. And probably the only ones that didn't get on too well was the French, because they're a little bit you know, like that. But, yeah, it was all right. But, I mean, it was just a bit difficult. They wouldn't speak to me in English, so
0: they had
1: to use translator a lot.
0: Determined not to speak to you in English if they feel that they can speak to you in French.
1: Yeah.
0: Absolutely. All right.
1: But I'll tell you what. Anyone that's Australian and has got a bucket list, they should.

0: Villas Brenner, like, it just blows your way how much history, Australian history, is there, you know?
1: Yeah, it is a very moving, Men and Wooders, I mean, the Wood as well, not outside near the Men and Gate. It's an amazing experience. It really is. And, and then the memorialisation of Australia's experience in those battlefields is very special.
0: Oh, especially Pozieres. Like, you go into, you ride in the pole and drive a ride, whatever you want to do. You ride into Pozieres and there's a huge sign there of an Australian digger in full battle gear. Like, yeah. a painting of an Australian digger. That's pretty significant. For if you're Australian, you drive into somewhere like that, and that's in front of you.
1: Yeah, they've memorialised, and the gratitude is still very much resident.
0: Very big there. Time.
1: All right, mate, we need to jump into the quiz. We've got an Australian history question for you. All My Colours, a question about colours, the week that was, and we've got one you can quote me as well. So you've got one from each of the categories, really. What would you like to do?
0: Probably get a quote one.
1: Okay, here we go, the quote one. Now, think about this. It was back in 2001. Back in 2001, right. And a famous Australian sporting legend decided to start a political career, but it became the shortest political career known to Australia. Have a listen to this and tell me who it is.
2: I was just a person out there making sure that I was... I'm buggered. I'm sorry.
1: I'm buggered. I'm sorry. 30 seconds in. Who was it?
0: Everyone knows who it was. It was the great Mal Meninga.
1: It was the great Mal Meninga on Canberra Radio in 2001.
0: Yeah, it was hilarious.
1: Poor Mal.
0: I've seen it I've seen the footage of it. It's just priceless.
1: Yeah, it's he just realises this is not for me.
0: No, bugger this, he says, and walks away.
1: Wise move.
0: Yeah.
1: All right, let's move on. Would you like something from All My Colours, the week that was, or Australian history?
0: Well, I won't go to week that was because I haven't seen much news because it's all in Polish at the moment, yeah. So I haven't seen much, especially from Australia.
1: Fair enough.
0: We'll go with the history one.
1: Okay, go with Australian history. Now, you've got to be able to tell me. Which legendary Australian comedy character greeted the world with, "Hello, possums"?
0: Dame Edna.
1: Dame Edna it was. Dame Edna it was.
0: Great Barry Humphries.
1: Two from two for you. Get into the third question now and to go into the win bin, you can go with the week that was, which is still hanging out there. And I think we've

0: bit of both. But this one is about Australian news. The last question, I can give you that.
1: Now, I better go with the colours. Like I said, I haven't been spending that much time online and I haven't seen anything from home.
0: Okay, mate. Here we go. For three from three. What is the name of the band that sang about A Wider Shade of Pale in 1967?
1: Purple Harem? Harlem?
0: Not quite was.
1: Harem.
0: You're in and around it, but not there. Thanks for playing, buddy. Safe riding.
1: Oh, mate, take it easier. Bye.
0: 1-300-800-222 to play. Yeah, Robin was right in getting poor old Mel Meninga. Poor Mel. Wasn't for him. Wasn't cut out for it. And let me tell you, he's better off out of there. More from you on the phones in a moment. 1-300-800-222 to play the four quiz. We'll get back to the quiz in just a moment.
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0: All right, let's play the four quiz. Your calls, keep them coming in. 1-300-800-222 or you can SMS 0437-774. Robin, Mel Meninga, ha ha. Poor Mel. He was out there having a go. It just wasn't for him. It's good to know. Carol is in Craigieburn. She's with us now. Hello, Carol.
4: Good morning.
0: How are you?
4: I'm sitting listening to the tin roof.
0: You're listening to the radio doing what, sorry?
4: On my tin roof.
0: On your tin roof.
4: Okay. Yes, and I want to give a shout-out to my radio husband, Woz, in Poland at the moment.
0: Yep, he's out there riding around.
4: Yes, the ABC radio connected me up with Woz, and we're both motorcyclists.
0: Oh, there you go.
4: Yes.
0: Well, he's out doing his best work in Poland at the moment. Sounds like
4: and
0: he's having
4: a
0: great
4: time. And I'd like to give a shout-out to Gaylene.
0: Yes, good to have her back.
4: Well.
0: Definitely. Now, which question would you like to go with? Would you like to go with the week that was? A question about last week.
4: The week that was, as it was in Poland.
0: No, the week that was here in Australia.
4: There's a words there.
0: Or you can answer the question there about the colours, about the band that sang about A Wider Shade of Pale.
4: I think it's called Hummus or something like that.
0: Oh, no, not quite. But thanks for playing, mate. Stay listening on the roof. Stay safe up there.
4: Thank you.
0: See ya. 1-300-800-222 to play. Magella is in Kingswood in New South Wales. Hello, Magella.
5: Hello.
0: What's keeping you up this morning?
5: I woke up.
0: Well, I'm glad you woke up and were able to spend some time with us. Do you know who it was that sang about A Wider Shade of Pale? The name of the band?
5: Is it Purple Heart?
0: No, it's not Purple Heart. But thank you for playing and thanks for listening. And we'll catch you again soon as we go to Lincoln in Gippsland this morning. Hey, Lincoln, how are you?
6: Good. How are you doing this morning?
0: I'm not too bad. Do you know the name of the band?
6: Yeah, it's Cream, mate.
0: No, it's not Cream. Same era. Probably were friends with Cream. Probably played with Cream on the same bill plenty of times, but not Cream.
6: Close. Good night.
0: Good on you, mate. Thank you for playing. See you, mate. We'll talk to you soon. As we say hello to Marion. Hello, Marion. How are you?
7: Well, not able to sleep. I have got no idea.
0: Oh, you'll know the song. You'll know the song. I'll play
7: the song, but I don't know who.
0: The band. I'm going to play.
7: I don't know about.
0: Okay. And what are you unable to sleep, but I'm glad you're able to give us a call and play with us. And you'll play with us again sometime this week?
7: Possibly, yes.
0: Yes, okay. Well, thank you for calling.
7: Okay, bye.
0: Appreciate it. 1-300-800-222 is the number to play. Bo's out there on the road. I think Bo might know the answer to this. Hi, Bo.
8: G'day, Francis. What's long time no here.
0: Where are you at the moment?
8: On the road between St Arnold and Bendigo in Victoria.
0: Nice. Driving early in the morning, going to work. What are you doing?
8: No, I'm actually heading back to the depot. I'm a night shift truck driver.
0: Oh, good. Keeping the country moving. Thank you for the work that you do.
8: No worries.
0: Do you know the name of the band?
8: Procol Harum.
0: Procol Harum it is. With that iconic organ sound released in May 1967, it reached number one in the UK for 6 weeks. It was top five in the US and in Australia. It sold over 10 million copies worldwide and still

0: gets played these days on the radio.
1: Can I ask what did Woz answer? Because I thought he got it.
0: And he said harem, but he didn't get the start of it right. He said purple harem.
1: Okay.
0: It was in and around it. Thank you to Freya, to Jenny and Susan and Jenny and Glenbrook, who all got Procol Harum on the SMS as well. Yes, well done, mate. You've got that one down. You need two more to get three from three. I think we've only got a couple of questions left. Let's see what we can do for you. In fact, we've only got one question left, so you can still be finished with a flourish here. If you can tell me the answer to this question from the week that was, which Australian city, this is from this week, which Australian city has taken on the responsibility of quarantining the passengers from the hantavirus cruise ship outbreak. So six Australians came back, or six passengers, five Australians and one New Zealander, I think, came back to Australia and have been quarantined. But which city have they been quarantined in?
1: I believe it was Perth.

0: in.
1: I believe it was Perth.
2: It was Perth. Well done.
3: This is where the Australian passengers from the Hunter virus-stricken cruise ship will bunker down. It's the Bulsbrook quarantine facility just north of Perth. Now, they will arrive at Pearce Air Base in the coming days, and then it is a seven-minute drive here. But the exact details of this plan are still being ironed out, including how they'll be transferred is yet to be confirmed.
2: So they're back in Australia and quarantining outside of Perth. And, Bo, good on you, mate. Thanks for playing and thanks for nailing two of the questions.
1: No worries. Catch you later.
2: We'll see you on the road again soon and give us a call and play the four quiz maybe tomorrow morning. We'll take a quick track from our music selection here from Weddings, Parties, Anything. And then we'll come back and announce the winner of the four quiz as well here on ABC Radio Overnight's Francis sitting in for Trevor. Hope your Monday morning's been a good one so far.

0: Melbourne legends, weddings, parties, anything from their 1987 album, The Scorn of the Women, Away, Away, here on ABC Radio Overnights. Okay, the winner of the four quiz for this morning, Colin. Thanks for calling in, mate. And you've won the four quiz. Mick will find something special in the prize cabinet and a magnet to go with it. And we'll play the four quiz again tomorrow. In a moment, here on ABC Radio Overnights, we'll be talking about insomnia and how we can deal with it.
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0: Fell two stories onto a slab of concrete, driving a police car and a stabbed by a prostitute with a blood-filled syringe.
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0: Well, if you're up at this time of the morning, you might know more about insomnia than you ever care to, because so many of us live with the consequences of it, and that might keep you up listening to me, and I'm glad I can be with you when that's the case. But scientists are still trying to get to the mystery of insomnia and work out why it occurs and how it affects the rest of our lives and our health. Research is also showing that improving sleep, of course, can actually help with other health issues, which probably isn't a surprise to all of you who are living with a bit of insomnia. Liliana Hătescu lectures in psychology at Ulinar University in Leicestershire in the UK, and she joins us to talk about this today here on ABC Radio Overnights. Liliana, welcome to ABC Radio Overnights.
2: Thank you. Thank you for having me at this time of the day for you.
0: Well, it's perfect that you're with us, because so many of the people who listen with us, traveling along with us throughout the mornings, often have to battle this condition. Given science has been so successful at dealing with so many other parts of the human condition, this one remains incredibly elusive.
2: Absolutely, absolutely. We now know, we do have enough evidence now, scientific evidence, to know that sleep is not a passive state, but an active biological process. And during that time, so many processes happen. So it's a very complex process. The brain consolidates memory, the lymphatic system clears metabolic waste, the hormones which regulate appetite, growth, and stress are released, and the immune function is recalibrated. All of this goes in at the same time in kind of cycles through the night. And because of that, because it is so complex and so many of our biological processes are involved, it does take time to kind of put together all the mechanisms, how everything works together and how it happens. And that's why we are still making strides and are still to understand this full processes.
0: If you do live with insomnia, are there particular traits that people share when they're with the condition? Has science been able to at least pattern out what it is that people share in common while they're suffering with the condition?
2: Yes, absolutely. So at present, we best understand insomnia through a combination of three classes of factors. And one of them is predisposing factors. So these are traits and vulnerabilities that make someone more susceptible to insomnia. They may be biological, for example, a family history or female sex, you know, that predisposes you more to insomnia. They could be psychological too. So research has shown that people who show traits like excessive worrying, perfectionism, or neuroticism are more likely to suffer with insomnia. Similarly, there are certain kind of social factors that could also predispose you to insomnia, like, for example, shift work. So what the person carries this before any sleep problems appear.
0: Yes, well, shift workers, as we know, shift workers have a very vexed relationship with sleep. I know that from first-hand experience doing this job. But we start to obsess about it a little bit too, which we might talk to you about some more, Juliana, because we're coming back after the news. We'll take a news break and we'll take have more of a conversation with you, maybe even get some questions from our audience who might want to talk to you about it as well, if you're happy to do that.
2: Brilliant, sure. Liliana, we'll see you after the break.
0: Liliana Hătescu is a lecturer in psychology at Loughborough University in Leicestershire. Happy to talk to you about insomnia as well. 1-300-800-222 is the number to call, or 0437-774-774 on the SMS. It's time for the news.
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0: ABC News with Andrew Kaloupas. Ukraine's president has defended a massive wave of drone strikes against Russia that have killed at least four people, saying they were entirely justified. Here's Nick Parmeter.
1: Russian authorities say 550 Ukrainian drones were shot down and that a woman and two men were killed in separate strikes just outside Moscow. Another man, a truck driver, was believed to have been killed after a drone struck his vehicle near the border of the two countries. Ukrainian President Volodymyr Zelensky, in confirming the strikes, also says they were entirely justified. In a social media post, Mr. Zelensky says the strikes were long-range sanctions, alluding to his frustration with the European Union for not sanctioning Russia to a greater degree.
0: The Perth man who was killed in a shark attack off West Australia's Rottnest Island on Saturday has been remembered as a one-of-a-kind gentleman and loving father. His family says their hearts are broken. Blake Kagi reports.
2: The victim, identified as 38-year-old Stephen Mattaboni, a father of two daughters, one 2 years old, the other 4 months. In a statement, Mr. Mattaboni's wife, Shireen, says the family's hearts are irrevocably broken and the world has lost a truly one-of-a-kind gentleman. She said her husband was fiercely loyal, endlessly generous, and the kind of man who would give you the shirt off his back. She extended her deepest, most sincere gratitude to the emergency services and first responders who worked tirelessly to save him. It's the second fatal shark attack off Rottnest. The other was back in 2011.
0: The Federal Treasurer has defended the impacts the federal budget will have on the ability of young people to use tools like the share market and rent vesting to access the property market. Rent vesting occurs when home buyers rent out a property they've bought rather than live in it until they can afford the mortgage repayments. This will be made more challenging with changes to negative gearing. But Jim Chalmers says that strategy will still be used by purchasing a new home.
3: And they can continue to do that in the future if they invest in a new build, which is a very positive contribution that they would be making to our communities and to our economy as well. But in terms of numbers, it's much less than 5% of people under 35.
0: The United Arab Emirates says it has the full right to retaliate against what it called terrorist attacks following a drone strike on a nuclear power plant in Abu Dhabi. The BBC's Orlando Teal with more.
4: In a statement, the UAE's defence ministry said a drone arriving from the west hit an electrical generator at the power station. It said two other drones were successfully dealt with. The head of the United Nations nuclear watchdog, Rafael Grossi, condemned the attack. His organisation said radiation levels at the site remain normal. No one was reported injured at the Baraka plant, which provides around a quarter of the country's electricity. The UAE has not said who carried out the attack, but it has previously accused Iran of targeting its infrastructure during the US and Israel's conflict with Tehran.
0: Israeli Prime Minister Benjamin Netanyahu has vowed to continue the country's military operations in the Middle East. Mr. Netanyahu was speaking after Izzaddin al-Ahad, the leader of the armed wing of Hamas, was killed in an Israeli strike on Friday. The Israeli leader says he was responsible for the deaths and injury of thousands of Israeli civilians and soldiers. Benjamin Netanyahu says Israel is effectively in control of around 60% of Gaza and that his eyes are also open regarding Iran, promising to continue to target threats to Israel.
1: We are tightening our grip on Hamas. We know exactly what our mission is, and our mission is one thing: to ensure that Gaza no longer poses a threat to Israel. And that is exactly the mission we are carrying out.
0: In the AFL, St Kilda coach Russ Lyon has hailed the club's youth development after Hugo Garcia's starring role in the Saints' 36-point victory over Richmond at Docklands. 20-year-old Garcia finished with 25 disposals and two goals as St Kilda rose to ninth on the ladder. Lyon says Garcia's success is a credit to him and the Saints' youth setup.
5: He's a product of his hard work and our development system. There's been a lot of development over the last 3 years and 4 years of drafting. So it's really the credit to the player and the academy.
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6: ABC Radio weather update. For Victoria, areas of morning fog across the west, with isolated showers across eastern districts and mostly dry in the far west. A cool day with light and variable winds, a top of 17 in Melbourne. And in Tasmania, isolated light showers, mainly about the east, with light winds, reaching a top of 16 degrees in Hobart.
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11: Hello. Hope Monday morning's treating you okay, whatever it is that you're doing. Here for Trevor Chappell for a couple of more weeks. Trevor will be back in the start of June. I'm sure you'll be happy about that. He'd love to talk to you again soon as well. But we are talking this morning with Luliana Hătescu, lectures in psychology at Loughborough University in Leicestershire in the UK. And we're talking about the issue of insomnia and how to deal with it and what science understands about it these days and how much that might have changed. And we're happy to talk to you as well. Luliana is happy to take your calls on 1300 800 222 or any questions on 0437 774 774 via the SMS. Luliana, when it comes to scientific understanding of insomnia, how much has that been challenged by the prevalence of technology in our lives and that now sort of making it harder for us to switch off, to stop being stimulated or overstimulated? Has that also changed the dynamic here entirely as well?
12: Well, that's a very good point. I think we are still learning in this respect, and accumulating evidence comes in twofold, if you'd like. On the one hand, one of the most harmful thing that was immediately noted in terms of technology was the emitting light, you know, from devices, especially at night in bed. Light, of course, is one of the wake promoting activities. Like light falling on your retina can suppress the sleep-promoting melatonin hormone, and therefore it is not advisable before bedtime, because it does promote wakefulness. So that was one. That's one of the angles through which technology can interfere with sleep. Another one is purely at behavioral level. You know, getting used to doing things, other things rather than sleeping in bed, like scrolling through media, you know, using computers and other devices, can really interfere with the body's automatic system. It doesn't allow the body to go into its natural systems to fall asleep. It promotes cognitive arousal, arousal of the mind, which interferes with falling asleep.
11: What are some
12: for that reason? Yeah.
11: No, go ahead. Sorry.
12: Yeah, I was about to say, for that reason, especially in developing brains like children's, children's brains is quite something to be considered.
11: A question from one of our listeners via SMS 0437 774 774, from Robin. What role do naps play in dealing with insomnia, and is napping a problem when it comes to establishing a good sleep pattern if you're napping during the day?
12: Yes. Well, it can be. Actually, in people with insomnia, it's probably not advisable, beyond maybe some very short naps when it's absolutely necessary to restore your sanity, maybe during the day. But if for people who do struggle to sleep at night, sleeping in the day can actually be detrimental to your sleep. I know it sounds counterintuitive, but we have to build something called sleep pressure. It's like hunger. Imagine if you build enough hunger, you will eat better at mealtime. It's the same with sleep. If you build enough sleep pressure in the day, you are more likely to fall asleep at night. if you dissipate that pressure by falling asleep during the day, then when it comes to nighttime, when it comes to sleep time, then you will not have enough pressure to allow your body to go to sleep. Therefore, napping should be used really judiciously when it comes to people with insomnia.
7: So if you are feeling tired, you just got to push through? Is that it? You try to push yourself through?
12: Yes, yes. It's counterintuitive, but the more as it is you deprive yourself of sleep, the more likely then you are to fall asleep at night when you should be asleep.
7: Liliana Hătescu is with us. She lectures in psychology at Lasbury University in Leicestershire in the UK, talking about insomnia, taking your questions as well. 1-300-800-222 to give us a call, or you can SMS 0437-774-774. Question from Steve in Eltham in Melbourne saying, does taking medication to help you sleep affect the way those bodily functions work that happen while asleep? So if you're taking medication to sleep, are there physical consequences for doing that?
12: It depends which medication we're talking about. So kind of older type of medication like benzodiazepine hypnotics, which is an older class of hypnotics.
7: So old-fashioned sleeping pills that people used to knock themselves out with.
12: Old-fashioned sleeping pills, yes. They were quite harmful in the long term, and we needed research over 10, 20, 30 years to actually uncover, the harmful effects of sleeping pills over time. We now have newer type of hypnotics or Zeta drugs, and now the even newer ones, the DORAs, that have only been licensed a few years ago. And we do not have yet enough evidence as to see how they act in the longer term. In the short term, we know that they are effective in putting somebody to sleep and staying asleep. As to how exactly they may affect our health in the longer term is something left to be seen in years to come. We do not have sufficient data.
7: Can you tell us about those new drugs and why they're different?
12: Yes, so they are different in that they are targeting different receptors in our body than the older types were. The medium, shall we say, the Zeta drugs before. So they are supposed to be safer. They are supposed to have less side effects than the previous one in terms of carrying sedation over in the daytime. So they are supposed to be overall safer to use than the previous sleeping pills that we had.
7: Liliana, what about the issue around getting older? I've got a message here from one of our listeners saying, going through menopause turned me into an owl. So basically cannot sleep. This is from Carol, who's texted through saying she can't sleep. Ever since she's gone through menopause, sleeping's become really difficult.
12: Yes, yes. Age in itself is a risk factor for insomnia. It's the more we age, our sleep structure changes. So our sleep becomes lighter, it becomes more fragmented, and we experience more awakening than we used to. And this process starts actually quite early. It's just that we, it kind of accumulates as it is in older life as we go along. But in terms of risk factors for insomnia itself, all women go through menopause, yet we know that only maybe, a percentage of them will go on to develop insomnia. And that speaks about how insomnia works. We all experience sleeping difficulties, yet only a percentage of us go on to develop chronic sleeping problems. And that, as we understand it, it's more to do with the way we learn to interact with sleep. So in that acute period, when the sleep is disturbed, if we acquire kind of learned behaviors that condition our mind to be aroused at bedtime, this is what perpetuates insomnia and makes it chronic.
7: So having a ritual and a routine before bed for people who do struggle to sleep is super important, isn't it? So being a bit disciplined about it to make sure you're not exposing yourself to the risk factors that you've been talking about that might keep you awake?
12: Absolutely. So being quite proactive in that acute phase when you're experiencing insomnia symptoms is really important for it not to progress into a chronic problem. So the advice I would give is not to adopt habits that can lead to insomnia. And these habits can be sleeping in the daytime instead to compensate for not sleeping at night, because then actually you won't be able to sleep at night again. Extending your time in bed and trying to sleep, yeah? This is one of the most common mistakes that people make, is when they cannot sleep, they just lie in bed still kind of willing.
7: Yeah, we've all been there. You end up exhausted as a consequence of trying to go to sleep.
12: Absolutely. In the end, you end up lying awake, worrying about not being asleep. And this is what insomnia is. Your cognitive arousal, your worrying then replaces the relationship that you have with your bed, basically. Now, when you go to bed, all of a sudden, you go into that anxious state, in that awaiting of for you not to sleep. And this is what insomnia is. It all converges in the same disorder of conditioned arousal.
7: Liliana, a message or a question from Michael in Melbourne here as well. I always seem to wake up at 3 a.m, like now, due to work stress. Any tips on how to deal with it to break that cycle? So when he's waking up now, is there another routine or ritual that you can try that might help break that cycle, so you sort of can bring the anxiety down and try to get back into that sleep state?
12: Yes. I think this is one of the most difficult problems to resolve with insomnia, is this early awakening and not being able to go back to sleep. Because what happens then is that your drive to sleep has also dissipated because you've already slept a bit. So, you know, that hunger that I was telling you about for sleep has already been resolved. So it's really your body even is not helping you as it is. It's not giving you that drive. So I completely understand that this is quite a difficult time. But what I would say, what we would advise usually, is not to stay in bed to try and sleep, because again, this will condition you to be awake in bed. So instead, trying to get up, trying to do something absorbing, but not, you know, not really interesting, to try and tire yourself and go back to sleep when you feel a bit more tired. If you can't, you get up and you try that again until you are able to go back to sleep. What may be also useful is maybe delaying bedtime with 15 minutes every day, to try and go to sleep a bit later in order to wake up a bit later too. So this kind of routine may help fix that. Obviously, there are also relaxation techniques and breathing techniques that you can try and engage in when you wake up and you're feeling a bit anxious at that time of that time of day.
7: Liliana, really appreciate your expertise on this and for spending some time with us on your Sunday there in the UK. Thank you for being with us here on ABC Radio Overnights and helping our listeners.
12: Yes, it was a pleasure.
7: Thank you, Liliana. Liliana Hutescu lectures in psychology at Lasbury University in Leicestershire, talking about her understanding and research into insomnia. Thank you for all your messages as well here on ABC Radio Overnights. If you're up with us this morning, Francis Leach sitting in for Trev.
13: Will the state budget mean even more cuts to Tasmania's creative industries?
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7: We're going to continue talking about the wee hours and staying up at night, and talk about an art project that's exploring the lives of people like you and me who are up at this time of the night. We'll do that in a little while here on ABC Radio Overnights. But we are sad to hear the news that Dennis Licorio, the frontman of the 1970s band Dr. Hook, has died at the age of 76. A statement released by Licorio's management says it was with great sadness that we announced the passing of Dennis, who after a long and courageous battle with kidney disease passed away peacefully surrounded by his loved ones. Of course, they gave us many of the great hits over the 70s and 80s, including this, Dr. Hook, and the medicine show Sylvia's Mother on ABC Radio Overnights.

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0: Good morning to you. Now, we've been talking about being a night owl, being up overnight, working, staying awake because you just can't sleep, whatever reason is that you're here with us. But there is a community of people, as you know, because you are part of it, who enjoy or do have life in the nighttime. And there's a new project which is dedicated to celebrating people who live and work after dark. It's called The Nightline. Now, if you're a shift worker or a night owl, you can leave an anonymous late night voice message for the next project. It's coming up this August. It sounds fascinating. Rosalind Oates is the director and co-creator of The Nightline, and she's with us now. Hi, Rosalind. How are you going?
2: Good morning, Francis. I'm well, thanks.
0: Where did this idea come from?
2: Well, like many of your listeners, I suspect, I've long been awake in the wee hours. In my case, I've got a bit of a monkey brain that doesn't turn off at night. And I also just love how peaceful it is at night. No one's going to call you or, you know, it's a good time to think. And so as someone that doesn't sleep a lot, I became very curious about who else is awake at this time. And I'm aware there's this kind of almost like a underground community of people, I guess, who are awake or working or thinking or gaming or something at this time. And, yeah, just my curiosity really to learn a bit more about who those people are and why they're awake and what's on their mind.
0: Now, how would you describe The Nightline itself? How people engage with it and what's the sort of, you know, the experience of it when you're listening to those calls?
2: Yeah, so the Nightline is inspired by the people of the night, and my background is in documentary audio, so all my projects start with real people and real places. So for this work, the experience for the audience in the finished outcome is they come to a mysterious venue full of little tables for one, and on each table is an old telephone and an old-fashioned switchboard as well. So the audience experiences, they come in, they're seated at a little table for one with a little lamp. It's very, mysterious and evocative, and you pick up the phone and you can listen into these real-life curated voice messages from the people of the night and hear some of the thoughts and the jobs and the different things that people do. So it's not the public doesn't get to hear it, only people that come to the show hear it. It's very much what happens at the Nightline stays at the Nightline.
0: Sounds like an amazing experience. Now, you obviously curate this, so who's calling you? How do you coax people into talking to you? And do they just get to call like a number where they leave a message, or is there a conversation that goes on that draws these stories out of people?
2: No, it's actually just an old-fashioned answering machine. I mean, for years I've interviewed people, as I know you have as well. I always feel like I'm coaxing people and asking people things about their life. But in this instance, I'm really interested in just what people have to say without me kind of drawing that out. So it's almost like a surprise every morning when I, you know, listen to the answering machine and see what came in overnight. So, yeah, I've had all sorts of people call, and it's just been absolutely delightful. Like things like one of my favourites was a father nursing his four-day-old baby and singing Twinkle Twinkle Little Star. I've had a woman operating a harvester in the WA wheat belt leave a message while she's mid kind of operating her machinery. A young teenager, it sounds like a teenager, recording her dad snoring. A triple O worker calling who, you know, doesn't like people. That's why they work at night. And even a really moving one of a woman who rang the night her mother died to thank the nurses. It's almost like an audio diary for people. And I think there's something about the night where people are more open. It's been very interesting, and I feel very honoured that so many people have called. The project's been open for a while, incidentally. It's been in Sydney Festival, Adelaide Festival, Queensland. It's even been to Canada. And we're just about to do a version in Melbourne at the Malthouse in August. And in the lead up to each new season, I do a call out just to get that fresh take on what are the night owls of Australia thinking about or doing at this point in time.
0: And so people are listening. If they want to contribute, they want to get on the Nightline, what number would you say they give a call?
2: Well, thanks for asking. yes, we have a dedicated phone number, which is 0456 151 783. And we also, if you better, if it's easier to remember a website, we also have a website called nightlineproject.info, which has all this detail as well and the number and even some sample messages you can listen to.
0: Rosalind Oates is with us, director and co-creator of this great project. I love the idea of it, the Nightline, where people who live in after dark, whether working, raising children, or just, you know, surviving the night with insomnia, whatever it is, can ring up on 0456 151 783 and tell a story about why and how they're living. Has there been some confronting stuff as well? I mean, you are leaving yourself wide open here, Rosalind, for all sorts of stories. And you know, people might share something with you that might knock you off balance. How's that been?
2: Well, mostly people, I'm very clear it's an art project, not a, you know, not a service that can help you if you're feeling any sort of distress. So I'm very clear about that at all times, that I'm an artist, nothing more than that. Just an artist with really curiosity to connect with other people of the night. I mean, I've had some funny prank calls. I've had a few. When we did the scene in their work in Sydney, I had some, it was in Darlinghurst, and I've had, some people calling up saying how horny they were. That's probably the funniest ones I've had. But everything is welcome, to be honest. I love the diversity of who's awake at night. I'm always grateful for anyone that calls, even prank calls from teenagers I find amusing.
0: Yes, so all they're up to doing what teenagers do, doing their best work after 2 a.m. on the phones, making prank calls, which is a teenager's rite of passage that I fully defend the right to do. Prank calling, I think it's a great thing. Is loneliness a key element to all of this, or is it beyond loneliness? Is this, that's unfair. Is solitariness, some people just like to be in their own company too. So maybe both. Is that a theme that emerges from people who live the nightlife?
2: Yeah, I think it is. I think people, who have their minds still going, and I think that is something about the work. The work is about connection. And I guess the opposite of connection is loneliness. But there's something I just love about those old phones that were designed for talking and listening. Like, whereas, you know, I've got a mobile phone on my ear at the moment, which is really flat and it's not designed for that. But there is something about, just the idea of the human voice and connection that is evoked by telephones for me, that idea that we can connect through the wires somehow.
0: And also the intimacy of the voice. I mean, that's the great thing about radio, isn't it? You know, there's something very intimate and direct about listening to another human voice speaking, which, say, the impersonal but sort of attractive nature of television or the visual can't quite capture.
2: Oh, absolutely. And for me, when I can't sleep, I often listen to the radio. I just find it's a comfort, other people's voices. And I think that's the thing that people appreciate from the listening to the calls, is that it's like other people are going through the same thing as you and other people are awake at this time. I find it comforting.
0: So, Rosalind, once again, when is the project, the next edition of it, going to be up and running? In Melbourne at the Malthouse Theatre, did you say, in Melbourne?
2: Yeah, that's correct. So we're taking over one of their large rehearsal rooms there to set up this little mysterious low-lit venue called the Nightline, which will have all the phones from the 13th to the 29th of August. So in that three-month lead-up, now's the time. I'm really hoping to collect a fresh batch of messages in a bottle almost from the people of the night. For the audience to listen to.
0: Well, I can't wait to attend and find out what people have to say about their nightlife. The number that, if you want to call and be part of this experience and this art project, it is 0456 151 783. 0456 151 783. It's the Nightline. Rosalind Oates, we wish you all the very best and I can't wait to hear what people have to say.
2: Me too. Thanks, Francis.
0: Thank you, Rosalind. You don't have to be in Melbourne to call either. You can call from anywhere. That's the beauty of the phone. You can just call and tell a story about what you're doing at this time of the morning. And somebody in a couple months' time will be sitting down at a little table in the Malthouse and picking up a phone at a little desk under a warm lamp listening to your story as part of this project. Very simple idea, brilliant at the same time. It's Overnight. It's Francis Leach with you here on ABC Radio, sitting in for Trev. He'll be back in a few weeks. And speaking of telephones, here's the Electric Light Orchestra.

0: ELO, the Electric Light Orchestra, Jeff Lynne and his band from about 1977. A New World Record was the name of the album, which I was in every sicko record collection in Australia at the time with my 10-year-old mind remembers, and A Telephone Line was a song we heard. Now, the telephone line, if you want to call, got a couple of people messaging through wanting to know about Nightline. The number to call to leave that message for Rosalind Odes' art project, get your pen and paper ready. It's 0456 151 783. 0456 151 783. In a moment, Mick James in Under the Covers will play a song, famous song, that has been given the work over once, maybe twice, maybe three or four times or more, and find out the mystery artists that have done it.
1: Kim Napier.
2: Whether you're clocking in, clocking off, or the alarm clock is going off, Breakfast is here to keep you informed.
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0: Oh, it was a song that really announced them to the world in a big way. The Stones, the Rolling Stones, I Can't Get No Satisfaction. And it is the song that is going under the covers with our man Mick James this morning here on ABC Radio Overnight. Hello, Mick. How are you going?
1: Good. Thank you, Francis. That takes us all the way back to 1966. And in a producer's dream, this song is completely on theme this morning because the story of its writing, in May of 65, Keith woke up in his hotel room and he dreamt the riff. So he picked up his guitar, hummed a bit, played a bit into the tape recorder, woke up the next morning having completely forgotten what he'd done, played it back to discover this moment of genius, followed by 40 minutes of snoring that he'd recorded.
0: Would have been a great B-side.
1: I'm surprised it hasn't been released in all the re-releases of all the material. People would pay top money for it.
0: To hear a young Keith Richards snoring in 1965.
1: Probably pay big money to hear it now. Be a lot easier to find, I would imagine, these
0: days.
1: That's
0: a very, very lucrative dream.
1: So they went a few days later, they went into Chess Records in Chicago and recorded a sort of countrified version of the song, which they weren't happy with, or I don't know if they weren't happy with it, but they decided that wasn't what they really wanted out there in the world. So a bit later, they recorded in LA the version that we know really well and which became their first number one hit in the US. And in fact, it was released and successful in the US before it was released in the UK, just because of record label shenanigans. They already had something that Decca wanted to release for them in the UK.
0: Because they were rolling out a series of albums at that time, weren't they? Sort of with blues standards and a few of their own tunes on it as well.
1: And those were the days where you had different record labels in different countries, completely different deals, and managers playing labels and countries off against each other. So that probably would have been quite lucrative for them. Although they weren't making a lot of money at this time. It was this song.

0: song that sort of set them in the trajectory of being the uber band that they went on to become.
1: The Mighty Stones. And it has been covered incessantly over the years. It's not an easy one to cover, is it? Because it's one of those interesting ones. It's an iconic song. It belongs to the Rolling Stones. It's like their DNA. So you have to be pretty brave to get out there and have a go at it.
0: It begins with such an iconic riff. It's hard, you know, what do you do? How do you start this song if you're going to do a different version of it? But people have tried. There's hundreds of versions of this song. And as we like to challenge people to try and work out who our mystery voice is doing a cover of Satisfaction, see if you can guess. Not a singer will be the primary clue I will give people.

0: Well, if you're going to do it, you might as well do it differently. And that's certainly a bit different than what Mick was doing.
1: But it started with, I don't know if it's exactly the same distinctive Maestro fuzz tone distortion pedal that Keith used, but it still honours that opening. The voice.
0: And the iconic tambourine as well.
1: And yeah, I think probably the difference is that this is not in the hands of a singer, and we'll leave it there. We'd love listeners to text in their suggestions as to who that voice is. Your first clue is that it's not a singer, and we'll see how people go from there. But actually, this is a tough one. Francis doesn't even know who it is.
0: I'm going to have a guess.
1: Don't say it out loud. Okay. Have a guess of the era, if you like.
0: I'm saying late 60s, early 70s.
1: It's early to mid 70s.
0: Yep.
1: This person had a massive profile in the US and very well known here as well, and I think visited Australia. But let's leave it at that and see how people go with their guesses.
0: Okay, so send them through.
1: I do have another grab for people that will give them a better clue in a moment. But there are a number of arguably iconic covers and very divisive covers of this song. And at the top or near the top of that list is Ohio's Finest, Devo. And this is... They famously played this on Saturday Night Live, and the audience was dumbfounded at what they were watching, unsurprisingly when you know Devo. But I've also seen this described, this version, as if it was being written, the song had been written by an insect or possibly performed by insects. This is Devo's take on Satisfaction.

0: See, I love it.
1: And I do too, but I understand that not everyone will. But you might not like the sound of it, but it is musical genius. They knew what they were doing. That is a very gifted band doing something a bit off-centre.
2: It was a definite poke in the eye. It was there's a great documentary. If you want to understand Diva, there's a great documentary about them which explores the sort of whole art concept behind the band and why they were the way they were.
1: Does it explain the hats?
2: It does all of that. The power domes. The Mighty Devo.
1: Now, interesting, that version they released as a single, and 2 years later it was re-recorded for their debut album by Brian Eno.
2: So he gets it.
1: So they knew what they were doing.
2: Now, got a couple of guesses coming through. Do you want to read through? Has anyone got close yet for
1: we've got, I think we might have one, but let's have a look. We've got some good guesses. Yoko Ono, she might argue that she was a musician, but we'll leave that for you to decide. Who else have we got here? Oh, Marilyn Monroe, that's an excellent guess. Although, you know, Marilyn might have claimed to have some singing chops, arguably. Now, we have got a correct guess. I'm not going to give it away yet. Carol from Craigieburn, well done. But I'll let everyone have a listen to this second bit from our mystery voice, see if anyone else can get who this is singing Satisfaction.
3: I'm such a loser. If I bought a new hat, they'd cancel Easter. I use nail polish to cover the rust. I went to a taffy bowl, the taffy won. I wore a see-through dress and nobody looked. I can't get no. No, no, no.
2: Oh, wow.
1: When she starts talking, that's the unmistakable voice of Phyllis Diller. Not so clear when she's singing.
2: I was going to go with Zsa Zsa Gabor, so I was in the right era, but Phyllis Diller much funnier than Zsa Zsa.
1: And well done to Carol from Craigieburn, who did manage to work out that that was Phyllis Diller, who, along with all her comedy albums, did actually release an album of songs. And it's not terrible, unless you think that was terrible, in which case maybe it is terrible.
2: Remind me what, and Perry from Brisbane's also managed to nail Phyllis Diller, and Julie as well on the SMS, so they're out there, they know their stuff. What was Phyllis Diller's, was it a, look, a bit before my time, variety show? Was she a variety show host or a...
1: She was the first massive female comedian doing it on her own.
2: Okay.
1: And that was her, then that parlayed into being, doing the talk shows, doing Vegas, and then releasing albums. But she was big in the way that no woman had been in the comedy world. Others had sort of started to build a profile, but she was the megastar.
2: The pioneer. There you go. Might have to check out some of her work on the YouTube.
1: So a quick look at some of the other versions of this song that have been done over the years. Paul Revere and the Raiders, Motown's Mary Wells, Sandy Shaw. On the funny side, George Burns did a version. Don't necessarily want to hear that, but just the idea that it exists warms my heart. One of your favourites, Francis, Jose Feliciano. Skid Row did it as a medley with the Dobie Gray hit Drift Away.
2: That did not need to happen. What were they thinking?
1: New York post-punk legends Television had a go in 1982. Jerry Lee Lewis pretty much played every decent song in his time.
2: The Killer.
1: Now, here are some ones that don't require much in the way of comment other than that they exist. Samantha Fox did a version, as did the Italian artist Cicciolina. That silence tells us everything we need to know. But some of the more capable versions, Diana Ross and the Supremes did a version that was not publicly released until like a decade after it was recorded. Britney Spears has done a version. Dolly Parton, Pink and Brandy Carlile have done a fantastic version. Slightly countrified, but still keeps the rock and roll roots. And then there's one of the legendary versions comes from, you know, one of the great soul legends. And he said of his, I use a lot of words different to the Stones in my version. And that was clarified by his guitarist, Steve Cropper, who

we went on to add, if you ever listen to any record, you can hardly understand the lyrics anyway, right? So I sat down to a record player and copied down what I thought were the lyrics. I handed it to Otis, who did the version, on a piece of paper. He then screwed the piece of paper up and threw it on the ground. So he proceeded to make up his own lyrics to his version of the song, which divides people. But in the same vein of the great soul singers of the 60s, here's a bit of Aretha Franklin doing Satisfaction.

0: So the joy of a version like this is the flourishes and the different arrangements with the horns, and that's where you find the real pleasure in listening to a reworked version by a cracking band like the one playing behind Aretha there.
1: And bringing in the keys sort of almost to take the role of the guitar, and you know, not trying to get obsessed with that opening riff, but finding another way of portraying it.
0: Love it. A couple of SMSs coming through. From Kiri, who's written in on the SMS saying, "Dear ABC Overnights, I've got an original Decca single version of this particular track." So original Stone single on Decca Records.
1: I hope it's in good nick, because that'd be worth a pretty penny, I imagine.
0: Indeed. And Zen wants to know about the name of the Devo documentary. It's simply called Devo. It was released in 2024, and if you are a Netflix subscriber, that's where you'll find it. Now, it's great if you want to check it out.
1: And I will be too. We like to finish the segment with a final cover, a full version, and this is one of those moments where, and I love it when an artist completely reinvents a classic song.
0: It's a brave thing to do, right?
1: And create something new that works. Now, this is not a song for Rolling Stones fans who only want to hear the Rolling Stones version. This is a song for music fans who love to hear musicians creating great art. This is Cat Power, an American performer. Real name is Chan Marshall. And she strips the song right back, takes away that guitar, and I wouldn't say countrifies it, but eases it back a long way and changes the lyrics a bit. But what she does most importantly is she feminizes it, and she removes the obsessive chorus and instead focuses on the verses. And you get to actually appreciate this as a song made up of some really great writing.
0: And Cat Power has done this with she's made a bit of a career out of making really interesting cover records, like not just, you know, doing it wrote by numbers, but retooling songs that might be a little bit like this, a little sacred. You should do.
1: And yeah, she's not a one-trick pony, because her original stuff is fantastic as well, and then she interprets other artists with aplomb.
0: Good on you, Mick. Always great. We'll do it again next week.
1: Cheers, Francis.
0: Mick James, Under the Covers, Rolling Stones, Satisfaction. This is Cat Power.

0: Cat Power. And her wonderful version of Satisfaction, the Rolling Stones song, is part of our chat with Mick James each week under the covers, which is always great fun. Francis here for Trev for the next couple of weeks. Hope your morning is shaping up okay. It's time for the latest from the ABC Newsroom.
1: When our leaders speak...
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1: When you need to know...
3: Their governments are playing a really, really big role in providing housing. They're not just setting targets for the private sector.
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0: ABC News with Andrew Kaloupas. Ukraine's President Volodymyr Zelensky says his country's massive drone attack on 14 regions across Russia was entirely justified. At least four people were killed, while the Russian Defense Ministry says 550 Ukrainian drones were downed. Here's the BBC's Sasha Schlichter.
1: The war of attrition in the Donbas seems to have reached stalemate, with the real battles now unfolding in the skies. Ukraine says last night's drone attack was the biggest since Russia's full-scale invasion. This time the capital was a major target, despite it being 500 kilometres away and enjoying the highest concentration of air defences. President Zelensky said, as a response to Moscow's prolongation of the war and its continued targeting of Ukraine cities, Kiev's latest attack was entirely justified. Ukrainian drones over Moscow, he said, were sending a clear message. The Russian state must end its war.
0: Tributes are being paid to the Perth man who was killed by a shark while spearfishing off West Australia's Rottnest Island on Saturday. Here's Pip Waller.
2: 38-year-old Stephen Mataboni was spearfishing about 1 kilometre off the Rottnest Island coast when he was bitten and received what police described as horrific injuries. Despite CPR being administered by friends and paramedics, he could not be revived. Mr. Mataboni is being remembered as a one-of-a-kind gentleman who leaves behind two daughters. His wife says he was an avid fisherman who lived and breathed the ocean and was fiercely loyal and generous. In a statement posted to social media, the Kingsley Football Club in Perth's north, where Mr. Mataboni was a member, said he was one of the most genuine people you could meet, with a smile and presence that lit up the room.
0: Israeli Prime Minister Benjamin Netanyahu says Israel will continue to target senior Hamas figures in Gaza, claiming they continue to threaten his country. He says Izz-al-Adin al-Ahad, who was killed on Friday, was effectively the senior most figure in Hamas's military wing. He also claims he was responsible for the murder, injury and kidnapping of thousands of Israelis. Mr. Netanyahu says he and his government will continue to work to eliminate threats to Israel.
3: Over the weekend, we eliminated the master murderer, Izz-al-Din al-Haddad. He was effectively number one in Hamas's military wing, that is Hamas in Gaza, and he has been eliminated.
0: Police in Western Australia have issued a strong warning to those involved in the state's illicit tobacco trade. Comes days after new laws came into force allowing authorities to close stores caught selling illicit tobacco and vapes for up to 90 days and impose higher penalties on offenders. More than 140,000 illegal cigarettes have been seized since the laws came into effect, and six stores have been ordered to close down. WA Police Minister Rhys Whitby says the crackdown sends a clear message to those involved.
4: Pack up your shop and get out of our state while you can, because we're coming for you. If you keep trading illicit tobacco and illicit vapes, you will be caught and you will be dealt with. It's a very clear message.
0: To sport, and Penrith has retained top spot on the NRL ladder, ending Magic Round with a hard-fought win over St George Illawarra. With the details, Andrew Moore.
5: The scoreline seems convincing enough, Penrith 28 over St George Illawarra 6, but it was a much more committed display by the Dragons, who had denied what could have been a rightful try just before half-time. They went into the breaks trailing 12-0, and in the end it was 5-2 for Penrith. The Dragons remained winless. Earlier, the Warriors put on a 7-2 thrashing of Brisbane, winning 42-12 to remain in second position on the table, while the Newcastle Knights battled early but ran away with it in the end, defeating the Gold Coast Titans 36-12, and now the focus on State of Origin selections. Andrew Moore, ABC Sport, Brisbane.
0: Dennis LeCourier, the frontman and co-founder of the 1970s American soft rock group Dr. Hook, has died aged 76. LeCourier had suffered from kidney disease. His management says he died peacefully, surrounded by loved ones. Among the band's hits were Sylvia's Mother, When You're in Love with a Beautiful Woman, and the cover of the Rolling Stone.

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2: For Victoria, areas of morning fog across the west, with isolated showers across eastern districts and mostly dry in the far west. A cool day with light and variable winds, a top of 17 in Melbourne. And in Tasmania, isolated light showers mainly about the east with light winds, reaching a top of 16 degrees in Hobart.
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5: Francis here with you on this Monday morning here for Trev for another couple of weeks. And it is time for the open line, time for your calls. Anything you want to talk about that's on your mind, that's in the news or just something you want to raise, get on the phones. 1-300-800-222 or you can SMS as well, 0437-774-774. It's 6 minutes past four. It's 24 to four in South Australia and the Northern Territory and 6 minutes past two in the West on your Monday morning. 1-300-800-222 is the number to call. It could be about the series that Sean McAuliffe is about to release, Going for Broke, which is going to be his look at the prevalence of gambling in Australia. And of course, the news last week that the federal government had finally released its response to the Peter Murphy review into gambling and the impact it's had on Australia and its decision to release it on the same day as Budget Day and not follow through on all the recommendations at the heart of that report. Peter Murphy, the former and late Labor MP, and her colleagues suggested and included was that we should ban all gambling, online gambling advertising. And it hasn't been followed through. So what's your experience? 1-300-800-222. Should we go that far? Has the government gone far enough? Or is there also an argument that, you know, it is a case that people need to be responsible for their own actions and that if you choose to gamble and you live with the consequences of it, you shouldn't be denying other people the opportunity to enjoy a punt, which is the position the Prime Minister takes. So if you want to talk about that, love to get your perspective on it. No doubt Sean's series on ABC TV is going to be really eye-opening because Sean McAuliffe, as he says in the promo, never gambled at all in his life. And so he's going to have a go at it. So it'll be interesting to get his take on how that is for him. So give us a call, 1-300-800-222. Any topic you want to talk about. One thing I want to see if you want to join me in a conversation about, I was at a gig the other night, went saw Split Ends. Amazing. If they're in your town in the next couple of weeks, do go and see. If you're a fan, if you remember those songs on the radio, you'll love the show. It was wonderful. But I turned up a little bit early to see Vicar and Linda, of course, great artists as well, just been inducted to the ARIA Hall of Fame. And we've all had this experience. You sit down in a giant concert hall, it was at Rod Laver Arena, and there's somebody sitting behind me who clearly didn't care for Vicar and Linda and decided that they were going to speak at loud volume right throughout the performance. Tolerated for one song, turned around and said, "Hey, can you be quiet?" Didn't take any notice of me. I turned around a second time and said, "Mate, there's a foyer out there. If you need to go and talk, go outside." And I'd said it in my best sort of bouncer-esque voice, making it quite clear that I was extremely unhappy with said person who showed no respect for the artist or anyone listening around them. So I'm wondering how you handle those situations. Did I go too far? He did shut up, by the way, as a consequence of my rather firm suggestion that he was ruining everyone else's experience at the gig. Is that the right way to do it? I don't know. Is it too aggressive? But sometimes, is it right to talk in the middle of an artist performing at a concert? I don't think so. I don't think you go to a theatre and stand up or have a loud conversation with a friend while the actors are on stage, or to a cinema and do the same. So why do people choose to do it at a gig? What do they think they're getting out of that experience? Why go to a show like Vicar and Linda and then sit there talking to your mate when there's an opportunity for you to do that out in the foyer and buy yourself a drink? Anyway, that's something you might want to talk about. Give us a call, 1-300-800-222 or 0437 774 774 is the number to give us a call here on the open line as we start in WA with Harry, who's given us a call. I think Harry's just dropped off the line. Give us a call back, Harry, if you want to talk to us about the gambling issue. Very emotive issue, no doubt. A lot of water's passed under the bridge since Peter Murphy and her colleagues in the parliamentary committee released that report. It's 1,000 days later that the federal government decided to respond to that report has basically decided not to follow through on all of the recommendations of the Murphy report. It's left a few people with a bit of taste in their mouths. Ken is in Ipswich. Hello, Ken. How are you?
0: Not too bad, mate.
5: Thanks for giving us a call. What do you think of the way the government's handled the issue around gambling and gambling advertising, and particularly when it comes to online gambling, which is incredibly prevalent and powerful with younger people?
0: Well, I tell you, it's devastating to communities, right? Now, I'm in Redbank Plains, and the pub across the road, for the last 20 years, they don't announce New Year because they don't want to upset the people by playing the pokies. They want them to keep playing, you know?
5: So even when this clock strikes 12 on New Year's Eve to welcome in the new year, nothing changes. It just rolls on.
0: But they refuse to announce it.
5: And can I just ask you, in your own community, with your own friends and the people in your community, do you really notice the impact of it?
0: Oh, crikey. Well, I'm a tradie,
5: yep.
0: Right? When before the pokies come in, most of my work was domestic, right? You go around this area here before the pokies and there'd be tradies working everywhere. Now the only tradies since the pokies come in you see is the plumbers or eleckies sort of thing, right?
5: Yeah.
0: You don't see any other tradies. You don't see, carpenters putting up decks.
5: Is that because people are just not? They've got no disposable income. They're losing it to the pokies.
0: Exactly right. Well, Logan City Council, 18 months after pokies came in, their default rates on the roads were 300% up.
5: Yeah, that's a real problem. Yeah, look, mate.
0: But you know the worst part is, it's the clubs that are buddy massively big with pokies get all the government grants.
5: It's a real issue. Look, Ken,
0: They get millions of dollars. They get millions of dollars.
5: Thanks for giving us your on-the-ground insights there in Ipswich. I really appreciate it, mate. Have a good morning.
0: Okay, mate.
5: 1-300-800-222. Of course, this particular report dealt mostly with online gambling, and when it comes to gambling advertising, banning gambling advertising was its key concern. As we go to Steve as well in Victoria. Hello, Steve.
6: Good morning. How you going, mate?
5: I'm well, mate. What's your experience of this?
6: Well, I used to work in a big gaming venue in South Bank in Melbourne, if you know what I mean.
5: Yep.
6: Pokies, of course. And obviously we did training to identify problem gamblers. There were people on site, counsellors and so forth, awareness and so forth, looking for the signs no matter what. And at the end of the day, to be honest with you, they're not going to move from a machine. No matter how much cajoling or influence you try and have over them, they're just going to play.
5: You're talking about the guests who come into play. There's
6: absolutely. And the thing is, though, it's obviously a lot of them are looking for obviously a social outlet, to someone to talk to, and it's a very expensive time for them, of course.
5: And as a worker there, and if you're aware of the risk or the dangers that people are, financial risk or dangers people are flirting with by doing that, what can you do, or do you just have to square it away that it's not your job to try to affect that situation?
6: Well, look, I don't work there anymore, and I mean, things may have changed in regards to the training and so forth. But once again, it's a question of sort of trying to interact with the patron as best you can, and obviously, listen to them, and obviously understand maybe, because I'm not a trained psychiatrist, yes, and what have you, but I've obviously suggest to them there are other alternatives. The problem you face too is because it is your bread and butter, because without patrons, we don't have a job. Do you know what I'm saying?
5: Yes, I do know what you're saying.
6: And that's what companies do have to weigh up at the time. Okay, we need them to come in, but we need them very responsible. At the end of the day, they're going to do what they're going to do.
5: Mate, thank you for your call and for your insight from being there on the floor when people are at the pokies.
6: Thank you.
5: Let's speak with Alex in Colac, usually up in Carl River, but he's in Colac in Victoria. Hi, Alex.
7: Oh, g'day, mate. How are you?
5: Now, you had the same experience of me, someone just yapping away in the middle of a gig that you've paid good money to come and listen to.
7: It was sort of a bit bigger than that. It was Midnight Oil. It was 86. It was at Kooyong.
5: That was a cracking show. Oh, was that that one?
7: Yeah, you were.
5: Yeah, I absolutely. Hunters and Collectors with the support. I remember well.
7: You might remember this.
5: Yeah.
7: So the support bands were Hunters and Collectors and Gone One Lamb.
5: That's right.
7: You were there.
5: Yes, I was there. Species Deceases EP had just come out.
7: Yeah. And he spoke to Bob Hawke that night.
5: Yeah. Anyway, what happened that night for you, mate?
7: Well, we were down the front. We went right down the front. And everyone booed. Well, no one cared about Gone My Land. And everyone started really booing Hunters and Collectors. And I loved Hunters. And I loved Gone My Land. And so I just started picking up the seagrass matting that were all standing on and chucking at them. Like, shut up.
5: They sure did. I do remember a lot of that. That was you throwing that seagrass matting.
7: The brand band. Well, remember, down the front, it was full of seagrass matting.
5: Yeah, I think they regretted that, putting that stuff down.
7: They did. They did, very much so, because we started throwing around everywhere.
5: Yeah, so you naughty boy. But I do remember that Garrett used to get very angry.
7: I
5: remember there was a what was her name? A New Zealand artist who had a hit with a song called Glad I'm Not a Kennedy, Shona something. And she supported the Oils once, and I was at the gig, and the Oils audiences could be rather difficult and a little bit.
7: I love Hunters and Collectors, and I hated the
5: Shona
7: Oils.
5: Shona Lang. And Garrett came out and said, hey, pull your head in, let the woman play her songs and show some respect. So he had to do that. So, yes. Yeah. From the stage. Yeah. Shona Lang, Glad I'm Not a Kennedy.
7: They would not let anyone listen. Oils. Shut up.
5: Yeah, idiots. Good on you, Alex. Great night, though.
7: Right. Thank you.
5: Oils were in top form. Kirsty. Hi, Kirsty. How are you going?
8: G'day, Francis. It's great to have you back on the air, mate.
5: Thanks, mate. Did you have an experience at a concert where you had to tell someone to, you know, shut their trap?
8: Well, no, not really. It's kind of the opposite. I came to Leonard Cohen late in life. And when he toured the last time, I forked out a bunch of dough for a ticket and went with a Canadian friend. And when I sat down, I said, I'm so excited. And there was another lady and her husband next to me who were a bit older and obviously longtime fans. And she said, oh, no, we've got one of them. And I just got up and moved. So I stood for the whole concert over on the side of the chairs.
5: What did that mean? We've got one of them.
8: Like I assumed she meant a fanatic.
5: What's wrong with that?
8: A newbie. Yeah, I know. It's totally against Leonard Cohen's philosophy.
5: Well, I hope you had a good night anyway.
8: Oh, I did. He was majestic.
5: Yeah, he was amazing. You know, the story behind that tour, too, like right at the end of his life, he had to tour incessantly because his longtime, lifelong manager basically ripped him off so badly that he was penniless in his 60s. And so he, almost against his will, he had to go out on the road, but he did, and he just became a live music legend. Like I think he came to Australia about two or three times before he passed away. And those shows were, I remember had the great privilege of actually introducing him a couple of times at the Day on the Green shows. And it was just, the shows were just extraordinary. Like the band was amazing and he was loving it.
8: Yeah. He's a special guy.
5: He was. Yeah, indeed he was. Good on you, mate. And it's okay to be, you come to Leonard Cohen whenever you do, right? It's all good. You don't have to be on someone else's timetable.
8: Yeah. Thanks, mate.
5: Good on you, mate.
8: See ya.
5: Speak of Leonard Cohen, he's been covered plenty of times as well, and this is a great version of one of his towering songs. This is Concrete Blonde, and Everybody Knows.

0: American band Concrete Blonde and their wonderful version of Leonard Cohen's Everybody Knows. Thanks to your SMSs coming through this morning as well. Gambling addiction is worse than heroin and cocaine. So lucky I've never had the urge to become a full-time junkie. From Debrillo, who said that it can be for some people. It's so hard to break that addiction if you get caught up in it. Also, when it comes to going to gigs, I went to Mimo Music Hall at St Kilda a couple of years ago. It's a great venue. A middle-aged lady was videoing from her phone the whole time. She wasn't even watching. It's so rude and disrespectful. The performer, not happy either. And it made it difficult to watch the concert. I gave her a few choice words. Why do people go to concerts just to film it? It's really something that you do go to a gig. And even at the Split Enz gig the other night, when the big hits come out, I was at the back of the hall. I looked down towards the band and it was just a sea of phones. I had to look above the phones and watch the band. I'm going, oh, this is a bit disconcerting. I try not to film gigs anymore. I probably did it back in the day. This is when it could be in the moment. Just be here now. But yes, it's a thing. Everyone has to show everyone else that they were there. It's just one of those things I guess people need to do. Peter's on the Central Coast. Hi, Peter. How are you?
1: Good morning, Francis. Talking about online advertising, gambling advertising, without it, some shows on free-to-air television wouldn't exist. So at the moment on a Saturday, there's free-to-air horse racing. And a lot of elderly people in nursing homes or just a home, they can't afford Foxtel. It's an old tradition. They used to go to the tab on a Saturday and maybe have to 50 cents each way on a number of horses. They go home and watch it. So to actually stop the free-to-air advertising, all of it, would actually stop people from getting to watch broadcasts they currently do.
0: Yeah, that's a fair point, and that's something that has to be considered in the whole conversation. It's about, I guess, what is the maximum we can do to minimise the harm to those who suffer from gambling problems and to make sure that people like the people you talk about can also still watch the programs that they want to watch. So, and that's the balance that the government is trying to strike. But I think for those advocates and according to the Murphy Report, they wanted to see it gone altogether, Peter.
1: I know, it would wipe out a lot of things. Like, people complained a while ago, the Women's World Cup soccer, that a lot of it wasn't on television because that doesn't attract gambling advertising. And there's only so many McDonald's and Telstra ads you can watch. And it just takes things away, and that would be one that think where that would go.
0: Yeah, I would probably argue back to you that was the argument that the cigarette industry gave to sport in the 80s and the early 90s, and they said that big sport like cricket, particularly, which was incredibly reliant on a certain cigarette companies to sponsor their sport, that would all fall over. But the big sports and the big broadcasters soon found others that were willing to take up the reins for those advertising opportunities too. So anyway, it is where it's at the moment. Thanks for your call, mate. 1-300-800-222 is the number to call. Speaking of FIFA World Cups, in a moment, we're going to talk about the big grift that's going on in the States with dynamic pricing. The idea that, you know, when you go and buy a ticket to a World Cup event, like the Women's World Cup, which was here a couple of years ago, you pay a certain price, you get your ticket and you go. Well, for this World Cup in the United States, which, of course, the Socceroos are qualified for, dynamic pricing's a thing. And people are finding that the price of the ticket they thought they were going to buy is much bigger than it was supposed to be, and that the cost of heading to the World Cup in the States, Mexico and Canada, is massive. Matt Hughes, who's the Guardian's number one person when it comes to the FIFA World Cup, is going to talk to us on the line from London in just a moment.
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0: ABC Radio Overnights, Francis Leach with you. Well, we're heading back into that zone where sleeplessness becomes our friend. Well, we're on this program, so we're pretty well hardened and trained for this. But for others who are going to be up and watching the World Cup, the FIFA World Cup finals from the United States, Canada and Mexico throughout June and July, it is a month or so of mixing up your calendars, setting your alarms, drinking a lot of coffee and hoping the Socceroos can get through. Lots of people heading out there as well, and I'd love to hear from you if you are heading to the World Cup, 1-300-800-222. And one of the rude shocks is that the cost of the trip is exorbitant. In fact, it's increasing all the time. Matt Hughes has been writing about this in The Guardian, and he's been writing about the fact that FIFA has once again sort of getting itself entangled in more ticketing controversies. Matt joins us on the line from sunny London today. Hello, Matt. How are you?
4: Yeah, good, thanks. You?
0: I'm really well. World Cup's coming up, 48 teams. It's a big tournament this time, a really big tournament, and there'll be a lot of people travelling there. But the ticketing arrangements, again, are causing enormous heartache, and it's this dynamic pricing element to it as well, which we've seen in all sorts of entertainment forums of recent times. Oasis, when their tickets went on sale, the same thing happened. It is driving prices through the roof, and you've been writing about this.
4: Yeah, there's FIFA opted to have four tickets. Sale windows, as they describe them, and unsurprisingly, each one seems to have got more and more expensive. They released what they described as their final ticket drop earlier this month, last week, and the prices for the final are extraordinary. They're now going for $11,000, but even average group games, you're talking high hundreds, if not thousands, for Category 1 seats. The remarkable thing is people seem to be buying them.
0: What's been the response in the UK to this as well? Because, you know, obviously with England and Scotland qualifying, there'll be huge numbers of people heading to the World Cup. So has there been shock and a little bit of consternation that it's going to be so expensive?
4: Yeah, there's been a lot of anger, but also the longer it's gone on, more resignation, really. And I know a lot of England fans who've been to many tournaments who have just decided not to travel. They either can't afford it or they can't justify it. I think the result will be a lot of fans will be bought by relative locals in the States, and there'll be fewer travelling fans from around the world, which is a real shame because, as you will know from having been to World Cups, that is the real joy, right? It is a cliche alert, but it's a genuine melting pot, and you get fans from all around the world.
0: Well, exactly. That's one of the great moments when you're there, is that unusual experience that you can have. I've got many memories of being in places where you just have that brief moment. You stop and you go, this is remarkable. I remember one time in Pretoria during the South African World Cup, going to see a game between, I think it was Peru and Japan in Pretoria, and standing there in the middle of this stadium in the middle of Africa thinking the only thing that could bring this group of people together in a common cause is football, and there's something very special about that, Matt.
4: Yeah, there really is. I've had similar experiences of Mexican fans on trains in Germany, and the last World Cup in Qatar, Argentinian fans who sold many of their life's possessions to get on the plane to Qatar for what at the time we thought was a pretty expensive trip, but compared to what we're facing in the US, it's almost nothing.
0: And it goes against, once again, FIFA's promise that tickets would be at a price that would be affordable to ordinary fans. I mean, that was part of the promise for this tournament, but it hasn't turned out to be the case, which is not surprising, but it's still disappointing.
4: Yeah, I think they've really sought to cash in on the lucrative American market in a culture where dynamic pricing is accepted and sport is seen as a premium event that people are just prepared to pay for because it's a large country. It's a wealthy country, and people seem not happy, but certainly willing to pay what we would think are ludicrous prices.
0: For those who don't understand what dynamic pricing is, because it's a new concept, previously when you went to an event or to a football game, you bought your ticket at a certain price, it was advertised at, and that was that. But that's changed. Explain what dynamic pricing is.
4: It's basically injecting the law of the market, supply and demand, into ticket sales. So rather than having a fixed price, it can change depending on how many people want to buy it. It's the same model that's used by airlines and train companies, etc., just to sell their inventory. But the difference is for the United States, it's a once in a generation event. The last World Cup was 1994. And even for the whole world, it's only once every 4 years. It's a very unique, special event. So the demand will clearly outstrip supply, which means that the price is only going one direction.
0: Now, we know, Matt, that in previous World Cups, the issue of scalping tickets and the secondary black market for FIFA World Cup tickets was an open secret, that certain nations would exploit their ticket allocation and sell them on the black market. And in fact, we saw arrests in Rio de Janeiro during the 2014 World Cup in Brazil with FIFA officials being caught red-handed doing this. They seem to have clamped down down on that with their new ticketing setup via the app and via the website, which makes it a lot harder to access your tickets and on-sell them. But surely, given the nature of the way this market is shaping up, is this, we're going to see a return of the black market?
4: They have clamped down on it, which is a positive, but as ever with FIFA, there's a bit of a kicker. They've launched their own, what they describe as a ticket marketplace. So if you want to resell your ticket, you can through an official platform with the provider that FIFA take 15% commission from both the buyer and the seller. So it's quids in for FIFA. They're making 30%. On every sale, and it's bad news for the punters.
0: So they sell you the ticket in the first place, and when you resell it, they clip your ticket again.
4: Yeah, exactly. They're taking 15% off the top from both parties. It's remarkable.
0: Matt Hughes is with us, a football writer with The Guardian in the UK, and he's talking to us about the issue of ticket prices and the cost of the FIFA World Cup finals in the United States, Canada and America. Australia has its first game. The Socceroos play Turkey. Turkey are in their first game, and then they have a massive game, Matt, one of the really big games of the tournament with the Americans in Seattle in their second group game, which will be a huge day for the Australians and the Socceroos. Whenever you play the host nation in the World Cup, it's always all eyes on that match.
4: Yeah, they've got good games. They've got good fixtures, really. I was lucky enough to be in Vancouver a fortnight ago attending FIFA Congress. I've not been before. It's a fabulous city. So if there are any Socceroos fans able to, thinking about travelling, recommend going there. And then they're down the road in Seattle and finish in LA. So they're all on the West Coast. It's obviously a very long way, but that's a long way from anywhere, frankly, Northwest Pacific Coast. But they're great cities to visit, and also the American game in particular, as you say, will be a huge, huge event. And it's the second game. It will mean something. And the one thing about, I'm not a big fan of the expansion to 48 teams. I think there'll be a bit of flab, but it does mean that most teams will have a chance of qualifying, so all three games should be live.
0: Now, you were at the FIFA Congress, and Gianni Infantino, the head of FIFA, had to address the issue of whether Iran, which has qualified for the FIFA World Cup finals in the United States, Mexico and Canada, if Iran will be attending. And he's adamant that despite the conflict between the United States and Iran, that an Iranian team will participate in this World Cup. What did he say?
4: Said Iran will be there, no doubt about their participation. But again, there was a bit of an asterisk by that because the Iranian delegation weren't actually present at Congress. There was only one of 211 FIFA members not present. A member of their delegation was unable to enter the country because of what was described as a visa issue. So the rest of them turned around at Toronto Airport and went home. Now, FIFA are saying that won't be a problem for the tournament. Their games are all in the US, actually. But it just goes to illustrate how geopolitics really is intruding on this football tournament, and how there will be remaining uncertainty until the actual tournament begins.
0: I mean, we saw that here in Australia too, at the recent Women's FIFA World Cup, which we hosted the finals of, and the Iranian women's team, initially, the majority of the members had sought asylum here in Australia, and then one by one, many of them decided against that for what seemed to be a difficult politics at home and the safety and welfare of their family. So we've seen what happens when teams travel at a time of conflict, so that's something.

0: mentioned the possibility that the players themselves may choose to protest against the regime. I was in Qatar for the England-Iran game at the Men's World Cup 2022, and they didn't sing the anthem. And again, as we saw in Australia, that Youth World Cup recently, the women's team took the same stance, and there were huge ramifications. So it's just one of those many subplots that will make this such a fascinating World Cup.
1: And just on a postscript for Australian audiences, we love Ange Postecoglou. I must declare he's an old friend of mine. I've worked with Ange many times over many years, so I've followed his journey very closely. And he will be part of the World Cup coverage in the UK, which is interesting given that he departed from Nottingham Forest early in the season. And, of course, his time at Tottenham was colourful, if nothing else. But he'll be one of the voices bringing the World Cup to England.
0: That's right. Good to see you've been reading The Guardian. I did the story yesterday that Ange Postecoglou has been signed up by ITV as their star pundit, and BBC are using Thomas Frank. So it's sort of a battle of the former Tottenham managers who are both pulling out of work.
1: They both need a job. They both need a bit of therapy too after being with Spurs for a little while.
0: Yeah, they've had time on their hands, and they'll be trying to put themselves in the shop window for a return to management next season, I imagine.
1: I hope so for Andrew's sake. The little sojourn in Nottingham was not a good idea, and he should get back into managing sooner rather than later. And in the meantime, we've got the small matter of the Arsenal winning the double. That's what I'll be watching over the next few weeks, Matt, hoping that the Gunners get home in both the Champions League and can hang on in these last couple of games in the Premier League, which has been an extraordinary tight title race in the last month or two.
0: Yeah, it has. I think they should be okay. Man City, you've got their game in hand tonight, so they can close the gap. But basically, Arsenal win their final two games. Burnley, Crystal Palace, they're champions. They'd have signed for that at the start of the season. They've come through their wobble. Huge win with a bit of fortune, I must say, last weekend against West Ham. So I think they'll win the Premier League, the Champions League. I mean, anything can happen over 90, 120 minutes, but you'd have to fancy Paris Saint-Germain.
1: Indeed. Good on you, Matt. I really appreciate it. I know it's a very busy time for you. We might try and catch you over in the States while you're there, but I appreciate your time here on ABC Radio Overnights right across Australia.

0: Amazing. Eric Burdon, the voice of the animals there, and the House of the Rising Sun here on ABC Radio Overnights.
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0: Well, lots of Australian households were up early on the weekend watching the Eurovision final, hoping that Delta Goodrum could get on the podium and even win the contest for Australia. But it was a Bulgarian banger that took away the prize. The

0: coming. You won't be able to forget that sound for weeks on in Bangarangar. The winner of the Eurovision Song Contest for 2026 was Bulgaria. And to tell us all about it is Eleanor Regan, reporter from Politico, who was at the event in Vienna. Hello, Ellen. How are you?
1: Hi, Francis. I'm good. Good evening from Vienna and good morning to you.
0: Is that song still in your head?
1: Yeah. As you said, it's definitely an earworm, and having covered the contest for the full week, you know, it was a grower of a song and definitely infectious and a great winner in the end.
0: And a bit of a surprise, wasn't it? I mean, explain to people how it works, because there's a judging panel that does provide part of the vote, but when it switches over to the audience vote, it's a bit of a wild card, and that's why this Bulgarian entry, which wasn't going into the final as a favourite, swept everything before it.
1: Absolutely, yeah. So actually, Australia was on the list of favourites with the bookies, as well as countries like Finland. But Bulgaria was a surprise win and was a number one favourite amongst the jury vote and the public vote. So it's split 50-50. Every country has a national jury, and it's made up out of people young and old, different backgrounds, genders, and they allocate points. And then also there's a public vote. So it gets pretty tense at the end when you're trying to predict what's going to happen between the two. So Bulgaria just jumped out ahead right at the very end with a huge public vote and took the contest.
0: Well, the people have spoken, haven't they? How do people vote these days? Is it a phone in or is it online? How's it work?
1: Phone, online, there's loads of different ways that people can vote. And, you know, you can vote from anywhere in the world. You don't have to be from or in one of the countries participating. So you can vote a load of different ways.
0: Now, you're at the press centre for the final. What was the reaction when the Bulgarians won?
1: Oh, my God. It was absolutely electric. I think, you know, everyone loves to see a first-time winner. Bulgaria has never won the competition before. And it was

0: been doing it for decades on end, and suddenly the upstarts from down under turn up and want to muscle in on the action?
1: Yeah, you know what? I think people hear something that's the Eurovision and they expect it maybe just to be European countries. But Australia is such an enthusiastic competitor, and I know you guys are big fans of the Eurovision, that it's really a big family, and we love to see people coming and competing and just getting really involved and enthusiastic about the competition. So I think everyone loves to see Australia there. Even if you guys do maybe have to stay up a little late to watch the competition.
0: Well, we're used to that. And Delta did us proud. Let's have a listen.

0: Eleanor Regan's with us, reporter from Politico in Vienna, talking Eurovision. That's Delta Goodrum. Eclipse was the song. And it's almost like Delta was born to be in Eurovision. She's been a star in Australia for the better part of 20 years or so, but this seemed like the perfect fit for her.
1: I think it was an absolutely classic Eurovision act. You know, I've grown up watching Eurovision, the dramatic ballad, the wind, the glitter, the gold, everything. It was really, really a fantastic entry. And fourth place is an unbelievable performance. You know, coming from Ireland, we used to do great in the Eurovision long ago, and we haven't done that well, you know, in a long time. So fair play to Australia.
0: Just on the issues around Eurovision, it's always been political. There's always been political issues with the Eurovision, stretching back to when the European Union first started. But these last couple of years have focused on Israel's participation, and prior to that, it was Russia's participation. Now, Russia hasn't been participating because of the war in Ukraine, but the Israelis have been, and they actually made the final as well. And what's been the political protests been like there over the last week or so as the competition unfolded?
1: Mm-hmm. So this year there were five countries that were not participating because they opposed Israel's inclusion in the contest. That was Ireland, the Netherlands, Spain, Slovenia, and Iceland. And as well as that, throughout the week in Vienna, there were some protests. And, you know, there was some disruption as well during Israel's performances, some members of the crowd chanting and had to be removed for disruptive behavior. So there has certainly been some controversy around Israel's participation. Israel's public broadcaster says, you know, that there shouldn't be a cultural boycott of Israel. The Eurovision organizers say that, you know, as long as the broadcaster plays by the rules, then they should be allowed to participate. But I think, you know, there are still some questions around where the line is and when countries are allowed to participate and how political those decisions should be. So that's a task for the organisers, I think, in the year ahead.
0: And you're from Ireland, where this has felt pretty deeply. And was there a lot of support for Ireland walking away from Eurovision on this basis?
1: I think, yeah. I mean, a lot of the discussion during the week was that public broadcasters had to make a decision that aligned with how their viewers felt. And I think, you know, there's obviously a wide range of views on every topic in every country, but I think there was broad public support in Ireland for the decision not to participate, and let's see what happens next year. I don't think anything's decided yet, and the EBU said that they are in talks with every country that didn't participate this year to see if there's any way that they might come back next year.
0: So off to Sofia in Bulgaria for the next event.
1: Yes. Yes, yeah, exactly. Yeah, so I'm sure they'll be very excited to host for the first time. I think there was some talk last night about, you know, where it's going to be, if there's a venue big enough to hold the Eurovision contest, but it'll be very exciting. So let's see.
0: Good on you, Alan. Thanks for talking to us here on ABC Radio Overnights. And yes, onwards for Delta, trying to get on the podium next year.
1: Thanks, Francis.
0: Eleanor Regan there from Politico, talking to us from Vienna about the Eurovision Song Contest. Fourth place finish for Delta Goodrum. Bulgaria walking away with the win in 2026. Francis here for Trevor on ABC Overnights.
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1992, Eddie Brickell and the New Bohemians, and What I Am here on ABC Radio Overnight. Kate Mead joining us with what will be making news today, next after the news, including the launch of Australian Made Week and a big push to once again to have us purchasing our own materials, our homemade stuff. Before that, though, before we get to that, here's Moving Pictures.

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0: ABC News with Andrew Kaloupas. US President Donald Trump has warned Iran that the clock is ticking and that there won't be anything left of them if Tehran fails to agree to a permanent peace in the war. Here's Nick Palmerton.
1: In his latest social media post, the president says time is of the essence and that Iran better get moving fast. Negotiations to bring about a permanent end to the Iran war appear to have hit an impasse, with the US rejecting the latest Iranian counter-proposal. Mr. Trump has repeatedly set deadlines for Tehran and then backed off before they expire. An Iranian Defense Ministry spokesperson says its forces are fully prepared to confront any new potential attack. Meanwhile, Iranian state television has shown a news anchor appearing to shoot at a flag of the United Arab Emirates live on air.
0: A drone has hit an electricity generator close to a nuclear power plant in the United Arab Emirates. Middle East correspondent Matthew Doran.
2: Officials in the UAE were quick to stress the power plant itself, the first on the Arabian Peninsula, was not damaged and that it was operating as normal. But it has launched an investigation into where the drone came from. It was one of three launched towards the Emirates, two intercepted by the country's air defences, and authorities say the drones came from its western border with Saudi Arabia. Iran launched hundreds of missiles and drones at the UAE during the course of the war with the US and Israel. Matthew Doran, ABC News, Jerusalem.
0: Ukrainian President Volodymyr Zelensky has warned Russia to think carefully about continuing to target civilian infrastructure after Kyiv launched one of its biggest drone attacks against Russia to date. At least four Russians were killed, and the Defense Department says 550 drones were downed. The strike appears to be in retaliation for recent large-scale Russian attacks on Kyiv and other Ukrainian cities. Volodymyr Zelensky has indicated he'll continue to order the targeting of Russian energy infrastructure as long as the war continues.
1: The Russians need to think about their refineries, their oil facilities, their enterprises, and not about how to disrupt the lives of other peoples in Ukraine, Moldova, or any other neighbouring country.
0: The wife of a 38-year-old Perth man who died in a shark attack off Rottnest Island is remembering him as a devoted father and avid fisherman. Here's Patricia Tiano.
3: Stephen Manaboni was spearfishing with three friends about a kilometre offshore at Horseshoe Reef on Saturday morning when he was bitten on the lower leg by a 4-metre white shark. Police say he suffered horrific injuries and, despite being taken from the water to shore by his friends and efforts from police and paramedics, he was unable to be revived. His wife, Shireen, says her family is heartbroken, describing him as someone who lived and breathed the ocean, a man fiercely loyal and endlessly generous. WA Police Minister Rhys Whitby paid tribute to Mr. Manaboni and thanked those who tried to save him.
0: The head of Africa's Centres for Disease Control and Prevention

0: says there are no medicines or vaccines for a strain of Ebola virus that's responsible for 80 suspected deaths. The outbreak in the Democratic Republic of Congo and Uganda has been declared a public health emergency of international concern by the World Health Organization. Dr. Jean Kassaya says that the continent is poorly equipped to deal with the outbreak.
1: We must manufacture vaccines, medicines that we need. Currently, I'm on panic mode because people are dying. I don't have medicines. I don't have vaccine.
0: Thai police have charged a train driver after a crash at the weekend in central Bangkok, which killed 8 people and injured more than 30. The freight train collided with a bus. Bangkok police say the driver has been charged with negligence causing death. The bus driver is also expected to be charged. To sport, and in the AFL, Fremantle, West Coast and St Kilda all notched wins to wrap up round 10. With the details, Clint Wilden.
2: It was a former Essendon rookie who did much of the damage on the scoreboard for the Dockers. Pat Voss, unwanted by the Bombers, booted 5 goals for Freo to see the Dockers stay in second spot on the ladder. The Eagles won their 3rd game of the season, defeating GWS by 17 points in Perth. Harley Reid had a career-high 33 disposals to go with 10 clearances, 8 tackles and 2 goals as the home side prevailed by 17 points. While at the Docklands, the Saints downed the Tigers by 36 points. Clint Wilden, ABC Sport, Perth.
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4: For Victoria, areas of morning fog across the west, with isolated showers across eastern districts and mostly dry in the far west. A cool day with light and variable winds, a top of 17 in Melbourne. And in Tasmania, isolated light showers, mainly about the east, with light winds, reaching a top of 16 degrees in Hobart.
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9: Hope you're well. Start of the week, Kate Mead in next. She's going to give us an update on all that's happening in the news for your Monday. Before that, this is Alex Lloyd.

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0: Tell you what's amazing is that Kate Mead, ABC reporter, joins us each morning here to talk to us about the news that's happening at the start of the day and to start your Monday off. Hello, Kate, how are you?
2: Well, good morning. Is it amazing because it's a Monday morning and we've all rolled in? We've rolled into work for a new day, a new week.
0: Ready to go. How was your weekend?
2: Hey, do you know what? Carlton won. So do all the Carlton supporters out there. Up and about now.
0: Yay. They did, actually. It's true.
2: Were
0: you going
2: really
0: da-da-da-da-da at home?
2: No, actually, I was just really frustrated, if anything. I just thought, could have done it 8 weeks ago. Could have saved a whole coach. Could have saved a club, but no.
0: Coulda, shoulda, woulda.
2: Anyway, the Carlton chat is for a whole nother day.
0: It
2: is. That is not why I'm here.
0: And it won't be with me because you get no sympathy out of this scene, I can tell you that.
2: No, okay, yeah, fair enough. We can sit in the corner and cry together over our Carlton, our Saints woes.
0: Indeed, we've got plenty to go around. Hey, what's happening in the news this morning?
2: Well, something really positive is coming out of Tasmania today. We're learning about some research around Parkinson's disease. So they are joining, or Tasmania are joining in some groundbreaking global studies. And it's just about improving the understanding of Parkinson's disease. And essentially what they're doing is they're collecting the blood of not just people with Parkinson's, but those without, and looking for patterns. And why is it interesting, Tasmania, that when I was having a little bit more of a look, was because that is the highest rate of people with Parkinson's is coming out of Tasmania. So they've said, righto, let's band together, let's see what. Is there patterns? Is there something we can look at? And we'll be looking at that. What are they going to find? And why is it Tasmania? Of all the states in Australia, why Tasmania?
0: Yeah, that's fascinating. Why a particular population would be more, it'd be more prevalent than elsewhere. Well, that maybe is a clue to, you know, is it environmental? Or you know, what are the issues that are driving the growth of Parkinson's or the level of Parkinson's in that particular state? Yeah, fascinating.
2: The fact that someone said, actually, hang on a second, this looks like a lot of numbers here. I wonder how we're comparing. Oh, wait, we should probably look into this further. So interesting research coming and we'll be hearing about that today.
0: Excellent. It is a big week for Australian products and Australian made. The government's got a big push on here to try to have more Australian products made here onshore. We learnt through the pandemic just how exposed we were to international supply chains. And it wasn't a lot of fun when we couldn't make our own toilet paper, I tell you that.
2: No, and we all remember those times, some more than others. But that iconic gold kangaroo on the green triangle logo, it's copyrighted. It's more than 40 years old.
0: Happy birthday, gold kangaroo on the logo.
2: And this week is the reminder. Just Wherever you go, pick up whatever product it might be and have a look. Have a look for that logo because it is trademarked. It is to get the stamp is a big deal. You've got to jump through a lot of hoops to get there. You can't have part this, part that. It's got to be Australian.
0: Can't just be assembled here.
2: No, it's all of it. To get the stamp is a big deal, but it just, I'll tell you who does it really well is South Australians. They talk about buy SA. By everywhere you look, it says by South Australia and really, really proud of it. They make a conscious choice all the time and really promote that.
0: Well, that's interesting. We should maybe ask for a few calls on this. 1300 800 222 or SMS 0437 774 774. Kate Mead is with us, ABC reporter, talking about Australian Made Week. And do you make a conscious effort to buy Australian if you see the little gold kangaroo and the triangle on a label? And we all talk about the fact that we want to, but is price in the end king? Is the price the determinant? Because sometimes you do have to pay more for Australian Made and that may be the reason why so much Australian manufacturing has gone offshore. But is there a conscious effort now to choose Australian products because we know the consequence of not being able to make our stuff here in Australia? It's quite distressing. And Mick's telling me that we do make toilet paper in Millicent in South Australia near Mount Gambier. Thank God for that.
2: Fantastic. That's good to know. that is very good. And also in South Australia. There you go.
0: Australia saving us again.
2: Always do. But I don't know if it is because of their marketing, but they do. They really make sure it's this conscious decision. look for us first. And so then the extension of that is look for us first as a nation when you're doing it. And you do talk about the cost, and I get it. But I don't know about you, but when I make I just purchased that honey that was, you know, locally produced.
0: Oh, always.
2: I get the warm and fuzzies. Like, I kind of feel proud of myself that I didn't just grab the quickest thing or the cheapest thing, that I got something that was handmade.
0: Well, I always had a thing for Australian shoes.
2: Okay.
0: Weird, Patrice. So Rossi shoes, Rossi boots, great Australian product. They were the last fully made in Australian shoe. I don't know that they're fully made in Australia anymore, but I would buy Rossi products because they're Australian made.
2: Yeah.
0: And supporting Australian clothing manufacturing, really, really important. Just my little thing to
2: You've
0: try and help.
2: You've just brought back such great memories. I mean, we all had the Rossi boots on the farm and things like that. You couldn't kill them.
0: They're
2: Except
0: great.
2: If you use the wrong colour nugget. Why, then you're in trouble, I'm telling you now.
0: So if you're buying Australian, let me know what products you are buying and where you get them from. And is price the determinant? Because that's the reason why we were told we couldn't have a car industry and other heavy manufacturing, that now both major political parties, in fact, all political parties, want to bring back onshore. The question is, how do they do it and how do they make it competitive in the marketplace rather than just sort of sending components offshore, buying products back fully made and selling them at a price that people are prepared to pay.
2: And all those factories that are still there, the skeletons of factories, yeah, and just how they used to thrive, you know, wouldn't that be great to see that again?
0: Well, I grew up in a factory town. I grew up in Broadmeadows, where factories were king. So the Ford factory where I grew up was the lifeblood of the community. It employed over 6,000, 7,000 people at its peak. Everyone knew somebody who worked there. My mum worked there. The Nabisco factory was up the road from us, which made biscuits. It's been sort of subsumed into some other great food conglomerate now. Still working there, but because of automation, not quite as many people working there. But yeah, factories, Ericsson, which was the Swedish technology company, phone making company, was up the road from us as well. So there was lots of factories. It was where people worked.
2: Yeah.
0: In my community.
2: We had Kraft down the road. You know, Vegemite and all the things, all the cheeses,
0: all the good stuff.
2: All the goodness of the country. Hey, next little story for you.
0: Yes, please.
2: Are you a cat person?
0: No. Not going to lie.
2: Wow.
0: Not going to lie.
2: Okay, just heart.
0: I don't have anything against
2: cats,
0: but they're not my thing.
2: You have upset half the population right now.
0: Well, that's just the way it's got to be.
2: Even more. I asked the question. I deserve the answer. There you
0: go. Lie,
2: do not like. Well, I don't care that you don't like them. I'm going to tell you about Mildred anyway. Mildred is a pretty short-haired grey cat, one of those ones that just perpetually looks grumpy with life, hates life. But anyway, this one doesn't apparently. He turns up at the Macedon Ranges every week to this shop front, and it's looking for a feed or it's looking for a pat. Just no one really knows where it belongs or where it's from or whatever. Community have loved it so much, they put it on an art exhibition for this. You're looking at me like, is this the story you're bringing me? Yes, it is, Francis. Yes, it is.
0: A regional exhibition for cats.
2: It is. It's literally in honour of their beloved cat, Mildred, that is this cat that just rocks up. And people have been crocheting and painting and all, you know, pottery and
0: so,
2: all of it.
0: So is Mildred the subject in each of these artworks? Is she representing? Is it kind of like the the Archibald Prize, you have to paint Mildred's portrait or incorporate Mildred into some piece of artwork that you're making?
2: You know, when I read about it, I would say, yes, it seems very much just all in all. Maybe it's Temple Mildred. I'm not sure. I would love to go and see it.
0: It's a cat cult. Where is this place?
2: It's literally in the Macedon Ranges, regional Victoria.

0: Victoria, and it's a cat that just comes for pats and photos, and it's now being celebrated in all art forms, paintings and textiles, you name it. It's Mildred.
1: Mildred, where can we see Mildred? We've got to go up there and have a look.
0: I've just got Macedon Ranges at the
1: Yep,
0: moment, but I'll
1: beautiful part of
0: find
1: the
0: out. It
1: world.
0: runs until May 31, but it's a shame you don't like cats. I can't see you packing up your bag and running out right now to go
1: Check
0: check out the
1: Mildred out.
0: cat.
1: Why not Mildred? Did she get a cut of the cut of the
0: Look, let's
1: cut of
0: hope she
1: the
0: gets an extra pat and maybe a little, a little bit of extra feed here and there. Though
1: Yeah.
0: I've had a look at her. Mildred does not look like she needs an extra feed.
1: No,
0: Just saying.
1: she's been in a good paddock, good cat paddock. Like my Labrador, there's a
0: I
1: fight, daily fight. Keep his weight under control.
0: Another walk, one
1: Eat
0: more
1: his own
0: walk.
1: head if he could.
0: Oh, what? I don't. This is. Are you deliberately distracting us this morning? I know. Yes. Yes. The dog issues are an issue with food.
1: We're not talking about dogs.
0: No,
1: Don't
0: we're
1: make it
0: not.
1: about dogs.
0: We're
1: It's
0: talking
1: about
0: about
1: cats.
0: cats.
1: Okay, I get it. I get it.
0: Anyway,
1: If
0: so
1: you're
0: if
1: on
0: you're
1: your
0: looking
1: case.
0: for something, and there's some photos up online as well, so you can check it out. Why not? If you can have an exhibition about cats, you could have an exhibition about anything.
1: Why not? Indeed. Go, Mildred. Thanks, Kate.
0: I'm going to get going. I've disrupted the whole morning.
1: Go and find a Carlton fan to talk to.
0: Oh, we'll huddle in the corner
1: Talk to the
0: together.
1: hand over here. I don't want to know about it. Good on you, mate.
0: See you
1: Kate
0: later.
1: Mead, our ABC reporter. Overnights is the wonderful Diana Ross.

0: It's almost too funky for a Monday morning. Almost. The wonderful Diana Ross with Noah Rogers and Bernie Edwards from Chic there with the funk. On Upside Down, it's ABC Radio Overnight's Francis Leach with you in a moment. Courtney Gabb with all the sports news from the weekend.
1: Spend an hour in the life of someone else.
2: Pushed me off the building and I fell two stories onto a slab of concrete. Driving a police car and stabbed by a prostitute with a bloodful syringe.
1: Conversations this morning from 11 on ABC Northern Tasmania.
0: Courtney Gabb joins us for overnight sports to talk about what's been happening across the weekend. Plenty of action indeed. Courtney, how are you?
3: Very good, Francis, and yourself?
0: I'm really well. Let's start with the AFL and a bit of an upset overnight. No one picked the West Coast Eagles to knock off the GWS Giants, but they did.
3: No, 88-71, and the upset of the round. Harley Reid was electric, producing one of the all-time performances of the season. 33 disposals, 10 clearances, 8 tackles and 2 goals. Like, absolutely went out there to win. We had Fremantle defeat Essendon 104-61. Essendon returned to the G for the first time since their hard-fought Anzac Day clash, but the intensity unfortunately didn't follow them. The former Bomber rookie, Patrick Voss, went out there and was like, hey, this is what you could have had.
0: Sure,
3: and
0: kicked did.
3: 5 goals and proved that, you know, well, that's your issue that you let me go.
0: He let him know then, too. He let him know.
3: It was hilarious. There's hilarious footage and I'm sure we'll see it in highlight reels all week. He kicks a goal and obviously the Essendon supporter was giving him a little bit of lip behind and he turned around to cheer and she may have presented a certain finger in his direction. It was very funny.
0: And the other big result across the weekend was Melbourne, who continued to impress with a huge win over Hawthorn at the MCG on Saturday.
3: Absolutely. And, you know, at what stage do the Hawks supporters start to get concerned? I think we're nearly there. But as we were just chatting pre-coming on air, I think there's a lot of teams in the same crisis with how many when you're running out of reserves to put in the team, what's plan C in that regard?
0: A lot of injuries.
3: Heaps of injuries. And it was sort of the same for, unfortunately, for Tigers yesterday, compounding more injuries. We had Campbell Gray do his hamstring and Sam Cumming come off in the latter part of the match with a caught quad. It's like they're now picking from, you know, it's basically a junior team running around the poor thing. So Richmond have certainly rode the high lows as well.
0: Yeah.
3: But I guess shifting grounds over to NRL, we watched Panthers defeat the Dragons. Look, Dragons were happy to be getting a try, and I think they're in that stage where, with no pun intended, but it's a trying times for them. Top of the table Panthers extended their winning streak and controlled performance, holding 53 possessions. They just never look like losing. Knights defeated Titans 36-12. Dominic Young dominated with a hat-trick, proving too strong and too fast on the edge. And Warriors defeating last year's premiership Broncos. They're going through a little bit of a premiership hangover, I think, the Broncos, 42-12. It was a statement win over them. And Dalen DWZ was electric. 2 tries and an airborne, acrobatic, try-saving effort that will be replayed all week. So talking about highlight reels, if we don't see this consistently, I think there's something wrong because it was unreal what he did. He literally put his whole body airborne to save the try.
0: And it was, I mean, the Panthers story is incredible with Ivan Cleary announcing he's going to finish up at the end of the year. And this team that won 3 of the past 4 premierships, everyone thought that maybe last year they were on the slide after not being able to back up for a 4th. But it's like they've got another gust in their sails and away we go again.
3: They've found a new leg, and I think this year, you know, no reason why they can't end up with another premiership. They keep the run that they've had going, and it's absolutely theirs. But interesting weekend in netball as well. So we've seen our undefeated Vixens for the Melbourne Knights listening in. Their undefeated run was over, allowing Adelaide to jump into top spots. Adelaide Thunderbirds defeated the Mavericks 55-51 yesterday. So both sides are now sit on 9 wins and 1 loss, as in the Adelaide Thunderbirds and the Melbourne Vixens. But they're separated by less than 8% kept claiming top spot. And then yesterday we also seen the Sydney Swifts defeat the West Coast. So, and Matty Proud claimed player of the match with 19 goal assists as well. So exciting weekend around netball. But what's more exciting right now, Francis, is

0: PGA Championship, we have a couple of our Aussie boys. Cam Smith has jumped from sitting equal 11th to equal 5th. He's now in equal 2nd spot. So he started the day 2 under and he's currently 5 under and overall equal 2nd with about 9 holes to play. So for anyone, if you're wide awake, jump on and watch that because there's an amazing level of golf happening. Minwoo Lee has unfortunately slipped slightly, beginning the round at 2 under. He's now plus 1 for the day, sitting 1 under overall and tied for 22nd as we speak. So he needs a big gear shift to try and make a comeback from here.
1: Yeah, thank you, Courtney. We'll keep an eye across that. It's been a tough year or two for Cam Smith since he joined the LIV Golf Tour. His sort of rankings fallen right through the floor. So if he can win this, it'll be a huge boost for him. Thanks for talking to us. We'll catch you again soon.
0: Thanks, Francis. Have a great day.
1: You too, mate. Courtney Gabb there, overnight sports correspondent, with all the update of what happened across the weekend. And the PGA currently underway, final day of action from the United States with Cam Smith, I think through about 9 holes, but sitting in 2nd place and having a real shot of picking up his 2nd major tournament win, if he can get it done. Francis Leach with you on overnights here on ABC Radio on a Monday morning, sitting in for Trevor Chappell. Hope you're well. Don't forget, Trevor will be back in a couple of weeks' time, but I'll be with you for the next few weeks. If you're leaving us now to join your local breakfast program, catch you tomorrow morning. Back in a moment.
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6: ABC News, good morning. I'm William Howard Evans. US President Donald Trump has warned Iran the clock is ticking and there won't be anything left if Tehran fails to agree to a permanent peace in the war. Nick Parmeter reports.
7: In his latest social media post, the president says time is of the essence and that Iran better get moving fast. Negotiations to bring about a permanent end to the Iran war appear to have hit an impasse, with the US rejecting the latest Iranian counter-proposal. Mr. Trump has repeatedly set deadlines for Tehran and then backed off before they expire. An Iranian Defense Ministry spokesperson says its forces are fully prepared to confront any new potential attack. Meanwhile, Iranian state television has shown a news anchor appearing to shoot at a flag of the United Arab Emirates live on air.
6: A drone has hit an electricity generator close to a nuclear power plant in the United Arab Emirates. Here's Middle East correspondent Matthew Doran.
8: Officials in the UAE were quick to stress the power plant itself, the first on the Arabian Peninsula, was not damaged and that it was operating as normal. But it has launched an investigation into where the drone came from. It was one of 3 launched towards the Emirates, 2 intercepted by the country's air defences, and authorities say the drones came from its western border with Saudi Arabia. Iran launched hundreds of missiles and drones at the UAE during the course of the war with the US and Israel. Matthew Doran, ABC News, Jerusalem.
6: Ukrainian President Volodymyr Zelensky has warned Russia to think carefully about continuing to target civilian infrastructure after Kyiv launched one of its biggest drone attacks against Russia to date. At least 4 Russians have been killed, with defence systems shooting down 550 drones in the weekend attack. The strikes appear to be retaliation for recent large-scale Russian attacks on Kyiv and other Ukrainian cities. President Volodymyr Zelensky has indicated he will continue to order the targeting of Russian infrastructure as long as the war continues.
7: The Russians need to think about their refineries, their oil facilities, their enterprises, and not about how to disrupt the lives of other peoples in Ukraine, Moldova, or any other neighbouring country.
6: The wife of a 38-year-old Perth man who died in a shark attack off Rottnest Island is remembering him as a devoted father and avid spear fisherman. Patricia Tiano has more.
9: Stephen Manaboni was spearfishing with 3 friends about a kilometre offshore at Horseshoe Reef on Saturday morning when he was bitten on the lower leg by a 4-metre white shark. Police say he suffered horrific injuries and, despite being taken from the water to shore by his friends and efforts from police and paramedics, he was unable to be revived. His wife Shireen says her family is heartbroken, describing him as someone who lived and breathed the ocean, a man fiercely loyal and endlessly generous. WA Police Minister Rhys Whitby paid tribute to Mr. Manaboni and thanked those who tried to save him.
6: The head

0: South Africa's Centers for Disease Control and Prevention says there are no medicines or vaccines for a strain of Ebola virus that's responsible for 80 suspected deaths. The outbreak in the Democratic Republic of Congo and Uganda has been declared a public health emergency of international concern by the World Health Organization. Dr. Jean Kasaya says the continent is poorly equipped to deal with the outbreak.
1: We must manufacture vaccines, medicines that we need. Currently, I'm on panic mode because people are dying. I don't have medicines. I don't have vaccines.
0: Thai police have charged a train driver after a crash at the weekend in central Bangkok, which killed 8 people and injured more than 30. The freight train collided with a public bus at a rail crossing Saturday, local time. Bangkok police says the driver has been charged with negligence causing death. The bus driver is also expected to be charged, but is receiving medical treatment and is unable to be questioned at the moment. And in the AFL, Fremantle, West Coast and St Kilda have all notched wins to wrap up round 10. Here's Clint Wilden.
2: It was a former Essendon rookie who did much of the damage on the scoreboard for the Dockers. Pat Voss, unwanted by the Bombers, booted 5 goals for Freo to see the Dockers stay in second spot on the ladder. The Eagles won their third game of the season, defeating GWS by 17 points in Perth. Harley Reid had a career-high 33 disposals to go in 10 clearances, 8 tackles and 2 goals as the home side prevailed by 17 points. While at the Docklands, the Saints down the Tigers by 36 points.
0: ABC News.
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6: Good morning. It is 25 to 6 and nice to be back on air after the loss of my stepdad. Been in my life for 48 years, so a lot of memories, and I thank you for your kind messages of support, including yours this morning, Phantom, and your beautiful poem. Thank you so much. And thank you to Sonny and David for stepping in to keep the program running over the last couple of weeks. Speaking of Sonny, she brings us a story this morning about giant knitted frogs, of course. How I've missed her. We meet an absolute legend of surf lifesaving in Tasmania, and he's probably going to wish that I was still off air. The chair of the ABC, Kim Williams, is in Northern Tasmania. He'll be joining me to discuss his vision for the ABC. So any questions for Kim, from one Kim to another, fire them through. I think you got the numbers at the start of the program. Let's repeat them. 1300 361688, the number to call. You can text on 0467 922 917 or hit us up through the ABC Listen app. Also, phobias. Do you have one? Australians are often suffering in silence with severe phobias that aren't taken seriously a lot of the time. So we're going to discuss that with a psychologist after seven. And before I check the weather for today, the SES issued a storm advice to monitor conditions for the northwest coast and central plateau forecast districts into last night. So if you are listening in that area, how did it play out? Let me know. Because today's forecast for the state is mainly fine. Isolated showers about the east. There are no warnings. There is some fog around in the north. Curry expecting a top of 16 and mostly sunny. Cloud clearing for Burnie and 18 degrees. Same story for Devonport. Sheffield 17. Lonnie 19 degrees today. For Whitemark, a top of 18. Scottsdale expecting 17 degrees. As we head to the west coast, 16 and cloudy for Queenstown, 18 through the Midlands. That's the forecast high for Campbelltown and a possible shower. A shower or two for Bishanoe, 18. Possible shower for St Helens, 19. And Hobart, 16 and cloudy. It's currently, I keep forgetting what I have to do at 22 to 6. It's currently 13 in Launceston, 14 in Devonport, Burnie 11, 13 at Scottsdale, Wynyard and Smithton currently 7, King Island 6 degrees at the moment. Flinders Island is currently 12 degrees, Strawn 8, St Helens 13, and it's 7 degrees at Liaweenie as we kick off Brekkie with Taylor Swift.

0: That is Taylor Swift. Got to admit, I played that for myself this morning. Getting back into it, just got to shake it off and move on, Kim, at 18 to 6. Matt, nice to hear from you. Solid start back in the seat. Wonderful to hear you, Kim. We've all missed you in the morning. That is lovely. I'm sure you have enjoyed Sunny. Patrick, nice to hear from you. Paul in Devonport, thank you for your wishes and yours also, Leslie, as you put in your request for tomorrow's Leslie's Lounge.
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3: Yeah, ABC Northern Tasmania. Oops,
0: that's right, they say that. Do get in touch, won't you, at 17 to 6, particularly if you're around the northwest coast and Central Plateau. There was a storm advice issued yesterday by the SES for yesterday afternoon and into last night. Just really keen to know what actually happened if you are listening in that area. How did it play out? Send me a text on 0467 922 917. Hayden's got overnight news next. This is you too. Good morning.
4: The heart is a blue.

0: There's you two at 13 to 6 on ABC Northern Tasmania. Good morning and welcome to Hayden Smith, of course, sunny now feeling on drive this
1: afternoon. Musical chairs continue, Kim, but always great to be with you in the studio this time of a morning.
0: Is it some sort of payoff for like the early start?
1: It is a payoff. It is a reward for the early start. It's coming in here having a great show. There's been some nice texts coming through already.
0: Yeah, I know. It's lovely.
1: People are nice out there.
0: People are nice. And look, can I just thank the LGH ICU unit? We spent a lot of time in there over the last couple of weeks and they were incredible, amazing at what they do. I just look in awe.
1: Yeah, it's like, quite amazing when you see people. When you're having an experience like this, you know, as hard as it is, when you see that how hard people are working to help the people you love, it's really quite affecting, I've found.
0: Yeah, absolutely. And they cop such a bad rap, the hospital generally.
1: Mm.
0: And, you know, they're up against it and they're just doing such a good job.
1: All doing their best.
0: Yeah, all doing their best. As we all are, age, it's just a barrier.
1: Age shall be no barrier. Kim, something that caught my eye over the weekend, that was a lovely story. It was about a man named Alan Martin. So this is on the ABC website, and I encourage anyone to have a look. So he's a former ABC journalist turned current affairs producer, a veteran of the industry, who recently...

0: recently turned 100 years old.
1: Ooh, nice milestone.
0: Last year, Mr. Alan Martin, he's a Sydney sider, he sprinted 100 metres in the outstanding time of 28.7 seconds to win gold at the over 95s division at the Australian Masters Games.
1: Good on him.
0: It's, there's some lovely photos of him smiling widely. He's talking about it. He recently turned 100 years old.
1: Ooh, nice milestone.
0: Last year, Mr. Alan Martin, he's a Sydney sider, he sprinted 100.

0: in his 60s, and he went on to just into a whole new academic life and also training as a runner.
1: So he picked that up in his 60s,
0: yeah,
1: didn't he?
0: Yeah,
1: yeah. It's hope for me.
0: Yeah. We'll be running 100 metres.
1: Absolutely.
0: Absolutely.
1: What's Kim doing? She's in the Masters. You wouldn't believe
0: it. Yeah, 100%. And look, it's inspiring. And he says, Mr. Martin says, he's not hanging up the boots anytime soon. At 100 years young, he's determined to beat the time that he set. So he's not happy with his, happy enough with his 28.7 seconds, but always room to improve. So, yeah, I think that's quite inspiring.
1: It is inspiring. My brother's army, and he was quite, well, oops, you'd hate me saying that. Obviously very fit,
0: yeah,
1: and still quite fit. And he hates it when anybody says, no, that's great for your age, Taz. No, it's not. It's not. He just gets very jittery.
0: Yeah.
1: But that's great. Good story from Alan Martin. You said it's on the website?
0: On the website. Check it out. Also on the ABC website is a good segue there. There's a little Eurovision wrap-up. Did you tune in, Kim?
1: I didn't, but I did watch Delta Goodrum's performance on Facebook.
0: Great. I'm not typically someone who sits down and, watches Eurovision, but I've seen some bits of, particularly Delta. I mean, what an Aussie icon.
1: She's awesome.
0: Yeah, just, speaking of age being no barrier, she continues just to deliver the goods after all these decades at the top. But it was Bulgaria who took out this year's title with performance of Bangaranga, I'll say. Bangaranga.
1: Bangaranga.
0: Bangaranga.
1: Doesn't sound good, does
0: I'm
1: it?
0: I'm not butchering that some ways. Obviously, probably not as, doesn't sound like that. I think there's a nuanced
1: it's
0: pronunciation.
1: Okay. It's okay. You're with the early risers. If it's Bangaranga, that's what it is.
0: Bangaranga. They received more than 500 points.
1: Really?
0: Yeah.

0: Okay, it's Bhangra. Apologies
1: to the nation of Bulgaria for
0: Absolutely. And also to the chair of the ABC, Kim Williams, who'd be tuning in this morning.
1: Let's get to the footy. Some big upsets over the weekend. So West Coast beat GWS. Well done to West Coast. Geelong beat Brisbane. And Carlton knocked over the Bulldogs soon after the departure of Michael Voss. And not that it was an upset, Kim, but of course a big win for the Saints as well.
0: Oh, yeah, it wasn't an upset, but under the lid, and we got the 4 points. Just a game behind the, I think we're ninth.
1: Yeah, always sort of knocking on the door, you'd say.
0: We're always knocking. Knock, who's there?
1: Someone let them in, surely.
0: So your Brisbane got rolled?
1: Brisbane got rolled. So that was, Geelong just turned up and played the house down, really. So I'll just a humble brag. See, I'm going terribly in the ABC footy tipping. But for once, I've tipped a couple of upsets and they've got home. So I was like the only one who tipped West Coast, I think.
0: Really?
1: And the only one who tipped Carlton, and I got the two. So look, I'll finish in the bottom half of the ladder, but I got those upsets and I'm happy with that.
0: That's interesting because Kelsey Reid
1: Yes.
0: is a West Coast fan. Are you saying that she didn't even pick her own team?
1: I have a suspicion that Kelsey is forgot to put her tips in last week.
0: See, so, it's $50 to join the tipping. I'm going, no, because I've done it before and I'm exactly like Kelsey.
1: First
0: few weeks, I'm religious and then, it all falls
1: You have one bad week and then it's, you got to stay on.
0: Yep. And, of course, in the VFL, the Devils were rolled quite spectacularly in Hobart, and the Sir Doug Nicholls round continues this weekend with the Hawks in town. So we'll be chatting with David Cox, the Hawks operations manager for Tasmania tomorrow morning.
1: Absolutely. I'll be tuning in.
0: Excellent. You'll be here.
1: I'll be here. Sorry, I better be tuning in.
0: I hope you'll be listening. It is 6 to 6. Good morning.

0: Leanne Rimes on ABC Northern Tasmania. And thanks to the listener who sent in a day late, but still a beautiful sunrise yesterday over Mount Barrow. That looks absolutely stunning. Thank you for that. 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
0: We are a couple of minutes away from the 6 o'clock news and plenty to come on breakfast this morning. Sunny will bring us a story about giant netted frogs. Of course she will. We'll be meeting an absolute legend of surf lifesaving in Tasmania. And also talking about phobias with a psychologist after seven. Many of us are suffering in silence with severe phobias that are not taken seriously a lot of the time, according to this psychologist. So we'll speak to her after seven, but I am asking this morning what your phobia is. Sharon says spiders, heights. I can't do heights either, Sharon. Cannot do heights. Bridges and also boats and deep water. I can't do dark water. I'll do it if I, you know, when you're out really deep, but it freaks me. Nikki says confined spaces, heights. Again, that seems to be a common one. The dark, deep. Did I just read that? Yeah, I'm not back to my best, am I? Or are they the same sort of? Are they the same sort of phobias as Sharon? Very similar, at least. And Sharon, another Sharon, has a phobia of stairs. Do let me know what yours is. I'll share mine after seven, and you may laugh. You can text on 0467 922 917. Of course, as I said, we've got the 6 o'clock news coming up. That's followed by early AM. And then if you want to learn to sew and make your own tote bag and support mental health at the same time, which is a double win, right? We're going to tell you about a series of free creative workshops that are popping up in Launceston this month. So we'll find out all about those after six. But again, love to hear from you. Text me on 0467 922 917. Plenty of song requests coming in. Or you can call 1300 361688. It is 6 o'clock.
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7: Good morning, Early Ward with ABC News. A man remains in custody while police await the results of an autopsy on the body of a woman who'd been dead for weeks in a house in Newtown in Tasmania's south. Selena Bryan has more.
8: Members of the mental health acute care team and police went to the house on Saturday morning after family of a man in his 50s had raised concerns about his mental health. They talked to him at his doorway, then detained him and took him to hospital for treatment. That afternoon, a family member visited the house and found the woman's body on the floor. Detective Inspector David Gill says the 61-year-old had been dead for weeks.
9: And that alone is sufficient reason to class it as a suspicious death.
8: The man has not been charged. Investigations are continuing and an autopsy will be done today to determine if the woman was murdered or died of natural causes. Anyone with information is urged to contact police.
7: The Mayor of Glenorchy is welcoming plans to redevelop defence land at Dowsing Point in Hobart's north into new housing. Yesterday, Prime Minister Anthony Albanese and Premier Jeremy Rockliffe unveiled plans to turn the defence site, which currently houses the Derwent Barracks, into a major housing development. The 31-hectare site is one of dozens of defence properties around the country identified for divestment by the federal government earlier this year. Glenorchy Mayor Sue Hickey says the army land in her municipality is an ideal place to build a community.
3: Over 1,000 homes are expected to be here, and the partnership of the Albanese government, the Rockcliffe government and the Glenorchy City Council will ensure that we have a community people want to live in and love for many decades to come.
7: Overseas, and a drone has hit an electricity generator close to a nuclear power plant in the United Arab Emirates. Middle East correspondent Matthew Doran reports.
5: Officials in the UAE were quick to stress the power plant itself, the first on the Arabian Peninsula, was not damaged and that it was operating as normal. But it has launched an investigation into where the drone came from. It was one of three launched towards the Emirates, two intercepted by the country's air defences, and authorities say the drones came from its western border with Saudi Arabia. Iran launched hundreds of missiles and drones at the UAE during the course of the war with the US and Israel. Matthew Doran, ABC News, Jerusalem.
7: Back home, and there are growing concerns about the impact of the removal of higher private health insurance rebates for older Australians. Fiona Blackwood has more.
10: Disability pensioner Denise Peters is concerned about how she'll be able to afford private health insurance price rises.
11: It's going to hurt a lot of pensioners.
10: Last month, the government announced older Australians would see a reduction in their private health rebates, bringing them in line with those under 65 in a bid to address generational inequality. Chris Grice from National Seniors Australia is concerned thousands of Australians won't be able to afford to maintain private health cover, putting further pressure on public hospitals.
7: There are calls for helium to be added to the federal government's critical minerals list after about a third of the world's supply was cut. Alison Branley has more.
12: About one third of global helium supplies have been taken out by Iranian missile strikes on Qatar's Ras Laffan gas plant in March. Helium is used to manufacture microchips and semiconductors and is an essential coolant in MRI machines. Engineer Dr. Arup George says helium is a byproduct of liquid natural gas, and adding helium to the critical minerals list would give Australian gas companies incentives to extract it.
13: This is something that Australia can do at scale because it has the resources.
12: The federal government says it's working with industry to monitor potential supply chain disruptions.
7: The West Coast Eagles have sprung an AFL upset, downing Greater Western Sydney by 17 points at Perth Stadium. The Eagles trailed by 4 points at the final break but kicked on to win 13-10-88 to 10-11-71. Earlier, St Kilda eased to a 36-point victory over Richmond at Docklands, while Fremantle registered a club record equaling a ninth straight win with a 43-point drubbing of Essendon at the MCG. To the weather, there are no warnings for the state today. Isolated light showers, mainly about the east. Cloudy for the population centres today, a top of 18 for Burnie and Devonport, 19 the maximum for Launceston, Hobart a top of 16. It's currently 6 in Burnie, 14 in Devonport and Launceston, 13 degrees in Hobart. ABC News.
14: Good morning, welcome to AM. I'm Melissa Clark in Canberra, coming to you from Ngunnawal country and acknowledging other custodians. The federal government's overhaul of tax laws is aimed at helping younger Australians get into the housing market. But share market investors, particularly younger ones, say scrapping the 50% capital gains tax discount will unfairly affect them. Treasurer Jim Chalmers insists the new system will remove distortions in the market and make it fairer. Catherine Gregory reports.
15: Close to retirement, 74-year-old Perth professor Craig Ewens-Carter is thinking about his financial future. But he's actually happy with the federal government's changes to taxation on selling assets like property and shares.
16: I felt that it was too generous, and I was really keen that they go back to the old formula.
15: While Mr. Carter might be broadly supportive, he does feel the scrapping of a 50% discount in capital gains tax could have an impact on his savings.
16: What they've also done is to say, OK, but we're going to set a minimum tax rate at 30%, and that's to stop people like me taking their investments into retirement and then being, you know, almost not paying any tax, you know, because you've got no income.
15: But share market investors like 44-year-old Fee in northern New South Wales are worried about the tax changes.
17: The tax CGT changes have really put a spanner in the works.
15: Fee had a small financial windfall from working in a startup, which she invested in shares. But now, as a low-income earner and student without property, those investments are her only financial plan.
17: I will reconsider how I invest my money. I'm already considering taking it out of the stock market.
15: Treasurer Jim Chalmers says the changes are all about creating a fairer system for people like Fee.
18: We're trying to remove the distortion by applying a fairer and more neutral treatment to capital gains. Removing this distortion will help people make decisions based on economic outcomes rather than tax outcomes.
15: She disagrees.
17: I think it actually hurts younger people and low-income earners more than anyone.
15: Rachel Waterhouse, the CEO of the Australian Shareholders Association, says many of her members are surprised and confused.
19: The younger investors, a lot of them use ETFs and shares to save for their home deposit, and so therefore the tax impact will mean that they won't save as much wealth for their first home.
15: In layman's terms, the changes will mean that investors with lower capital gains relative to inflation will pay less tax, while those with larger gains above inflation will pay more. But Ms. Waterhouse explains most people will be in the latter category.
19: I think there are unintended consequences of this policy that may not have been thought through. But as far as a lot of the modelling we have done, it will show that people will pay more tax.
15: But independent economist Saul Eslake says most shareholders will be better off with the changes. Why? He points out that in recent decades, investors haven't made gains much greater than inflation. So, therefore, the tax should be minimal going forward.
20: It just so happens that over the period since the capital gains tax regime was changed in 1999, share prices have increased on average by about 4% per annum, which is only a little above 1 percentage point higher than the rate of inflation. So actually, shareholders on average would have been better off. That is, they would have paid less in capital gains tax had the capital gains tax regime remained as it was up to 1999 and had not been changed.
21: Independent economist Saul Eslake there, ending that report by Catherine Gregory. A Perth man who was killed in a weekend shark attack near Rottnest Island is being remembered as an avid fisherman who loved the ocean. The 38-year-old was spearfishing with a group of friends when he was bitten on his lower legs. Isabel Masali reports.
22: As Shireen Matabone tries to process her husband's death, she's released a statement saying he was fiercely loyal, endlessly generous, and the kind of man who would give you the shirt off his back. Stephen Matabone was a father of two, a friend to many, a loved member of his community, and a shark attack victim.
23: Shark bites are inherently very rare and quite unpredictable in nature.
22: That's Madeline Riley, a researcher from the Southern Shark Ecology Group at Flinders University, who's also worked on the Australian Shark Incident Database. She says this latest attack is part of a concerning trend. The 38-year-old was about a kilometre off the WA holiday island of Rottnest when he was attacked. He was spearfishing with friends.
23: Since the 2000s specifically, we're seeing more bites on spearfishers, but the long answer to that is that since that time, since about the 2000s roughly, we've had more access to things like wetsuits. So that means that we can just spend more time in the water, in the shark's environment. And sports like spearfishing are also becoming more popular. So more people are doing it. And prior to that time, reporting was also quite different.
22: She explains the activity brings a level of risk as there may be bleeding or wounded fish nearby, and typically it's done in deeper waters.
23: There has actually been a study in WA showing that shark bite risk is higher the further you are offshore.
22: The Australian Underwater Federation, which represents underwater sports, has also noticed an increase in shark interactions off WA's coast. It speculates feeding patterns and global warming may be behind it. Dr. Vanessa Perotta is a marine scientist at Macquarie University.
24: We are living in a time where the ocean is changing. That might mean there's changes in ocean temperatures, currents, where prey move. This may also be indicative of

0: many people, they love their blue backyard. And the reality is people spearfish every single day and there's not an interaction, fortunately, like what we've just seen.
1: But Madeleine Riley adds in the last 15 years there's been a boom in different mitigation measures, such as shark deterrents that emit electrical pulses and bite-proof wetsuits.
2: The science is showing that they're actually quite effective in reducing damage from shark bites. And these wetsuits aim to reduce injury and blood loss. So somebody can get to medical help in time.
3: Flinders University researcher Madeleine Riley, ending that report by Isabel Masali. It's now more than 6 months since a ceasefire was announced in Gaza, and local authorities say thousands of Palestinians remain buried beneath the rubble of buildings destroyed by Israeli strikes. They're blaming Israeli authorities for refusing to allow heavy equipment in to help with the delicate cleanup effort. Continuing strikes by Israeli forces are also adding to the risk. Middle East correspondent Matthew Doran reports.
4: Lina Aljora makes regular trips back to the rubble of what was once her family home. It's a painful pilgrimage, but one she says is vital to pay respects to her relatives killed in the war.
5: Instead of visiting graves, I visit a home that is full of memories. A lot of beautiful things. All these beautiful things have turned into pain.
4: 28 members of her family were killed when Israeli bombs hit the building in February 2024. The 23-year-old is now the sole survivor, with many of the dead still underneath the concrete and metal of the building.
5: Each time I look at the house, I have regret, a pain. Why is it that I, after 2 years and 2 months, I have not succeeded in taking them out of the rubble?
4: In February, the United Nations estimated just 0.5% of the rubble in Gaza, after more than 2 years of war, had been removed from the strip. Gaza's Civil Defence Service estimates 8,000 Palestinians are buried beneath it. Brigadier General Raed Al-Dashan is the director of the service in the Gaza City district.
6: We received many calls from civilians to take up bodies that are trapped under the rubble, but with the lack of capabilities, including heavy machinery, prevented from entering from the other side, we are unable to retrieve the bodies from under the rubble.
4: The ABC asked the Israeli government for a response. None was provided. Israeli authorities have restricted supplies crossing into Gaza, which they believe

0: was banking.
1: In November 2023, just over a month into the war, he says two Israeli missiles came with no advance warning.
0: 70 people were killed and buried here. Even now we find some hair here and there, but we can't get anyone out. To all the free world we call, the dead deserve our respect.
1: This is Matthew Doran in Jerusalem, reporting for AM.
2: And that's all for early AM today. But briefly in finance, gold is lower at $4,539 an ounce, and the Australian dollar is trading higher. It's buying 71.5 US cents. I'm Melissa Clark. The time now, 6:15.
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6: Thanks, Melissa. She'll be back at 8 o'clock with AM. Coming up, learning to sew, making your own tote bag and supporting mental health at the same time. We'll tell you about these creative workshops that are popping up in Launceston this month. Weather-wise, for your Monday, light isolated showers about the east. Some fog around this morning, so do drive to the conditions. Otherwise, fine, really. Curry can expect a sunny day and 16 degrees. Cloud clearing across the coast, Burnie 18. Same story for Devonport. Sheffield 17 expected. Lonnie a top of 19 degrees. Whitemark 18 degrees. Scottsdale 17 and partly cloudy. For Queenstown 16, also cloudy. Through the Midlands, possible shower. Bishanoe on the east coast, a shower or two and 18. Shower 2 for St Helens and 19. Actually, I lied, a possible shower. And for Hobart, 18 degrees. And a cloudy day forecast. There are no warnings. Currently, it's 13 degrees in Launceston, 14 in Devonport, Burnie 11, Scottsdale 13, Wynyard 5, 6 at Smithton, it's 7 on King and 13 on Flinders Island, Strawn 7, St Helens 13 degrees, and currently 7 at Lyweenie. It's 16 past 6, and X-Ray Steve has requested this song by Lenny Kravitz for Sandy. Good morning.

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0: Nice to have your company this Monday morning. It is the 18th of May, and as part of Mental Health Awareness Month, the Redress Hub is teaming up with Youth Health North and Relationships Australia Tasmania to host free, totally happy sewing workshops in Launceston. So what do these sessions involve? Let's ask the founder of the Redress Hub, Kirsty Marte. Good morning to you.
3: Good morning, Kim.
0: Now, it's about more than just sewing a tote bag, right? Where did the totally, and I love that, happy come from?
3: Actually, one of my volunteers came up with that name, so from the Kendu crew. So, but the totally happy workshop is about learning how to sew a tote bag. So we're teaching people how to sew a tote bag. So you could be an absolute beginner, never used a sewing machine before. And just the idea behind it to be part of Mental Health Awareness Week is to get people together and to chat and to, you know, have some fun making a bag. And we've also cut out these happy words that you can put onto your tote bag once you've finished it too. So joy or love or brave or calm, anything like that, you then can put that onto the bag itself just to kind of reinforce that idea of, you know, being happy and enjoying life. Yeah.
0: Are tote bags back in fashion? Because I'm seeing quite a few people with them.
3: Yeah, I think they are actually. Yeah, good point. Yeah, and they're also just really handy, you know. And we're making ours out of the sort of scrap materials that we have at the Redress Hub. So we're using materials that might otherwise

0: has gone to landfill.
1: And beginner friendly, Kirsty?
0: Yes, absolutely. Yes, you don't even have to know how to use the sewing machine. So, yeah.
1: Well, that's very handy. There's somebody there to teach you. I like that. I used to have a sewing machine. I don't know whatever happened to it. I have phases, Kirsty. I have phases. Yes. I've been through my knitting phase, my sewing phase. I don't have a current phase, so maybe it's getting into tote bags.
0: Yeah, that's right.
1: All right.
0: That's right.
1: Tell us about the sessions. Where are they? How do we get involved?
0: Okay, so they're at the Redress Hub, which is in Quadrant Plaza, just behind Toy World. We have two more left, one on Tuesday the 26th, starting at 10 o'clock, and the other one on Saturday the 30th of May, starting at 1 o'clock.
1: Excellent.
0: So bookings are advisable because we did get booked out the last session, and that's through Eventbrite.
1: Well, thank you very much for that. And, of course, this is in Launceston, Kirsty, correct?
0: It is correct, yes.
1: Excellent. All right, you have a great week, won't you?
0: Thank you, you too.
1: Kirsty Marte, founder of Redress Hub in Launceston. And if you missed any of those details, you can jump onto their Facebook page, simply called The Redress Hub.
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1: 24 past 6. Coming up, we are going to be talking about phobias. So I'd like to know if you have one and are you happy to share it by texting 0467 922 917. Sharon from Lady Barron says, yes, I have a phobia of beards with leftover food stuck in them. I think everybody would have a phobia of that. And she also says, any chance of hearing Into the Mystic by Van Morrison? Sometimes I feel a bit like that when I first tune in the morning, not knowing what treats we're in for. Enjoy. This is Van Morrison. Good morning.

0: Mighty fine song choice there, Sharon from Lady Baron. Love Van Morrison. Haven't heard that track, Into the Mystic, for ages. Coming up the next 15 minutes, we'll check in with the Bureau of Meteorology and find out what the weather looks like for our week.
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0: Coming up, Beck Pridham is going to spice up our Monday morning with a Tasmanian pepperberry story on the Rural Report. Love pepperberries. Use them in my cooking. Have you got a recipe you're known for that maybe includes Tasmanian pepperberry? The one you make without even thinking, the one people ask before they arrive. Can you do your sausage casserole? It's my favourite. I love it. The ABC is launching a brand new cooking competition series. It's called Recipe of the Year. It's hosted by Adam Liao and Pia Miranda, and it's guided by the Country Women's Association. So Recipe of the Year celebrates the dishes that bring people together. So I'm right on the money when I'm talking CWA and curried sausages and, well, what else could we think? Shepherd's pie? Yum. If your recipe tells a story or simply tastes incredible, then this is your chance to share it with the nation. So to apply or to find out more, go to recipeoftheyear.com.au. And you'll see more details there. As I said, Beck's coming up with a story on Tasmanian pepperberries at 6:30. Here's Sandy with the news.
4: Good morning, ABC News for Northern Tasmania, coming to you from Burnie. My name is Sandy Powell. A man remains in custody while police await the results of an autopsy on the body of a woman who had been dead for weeks in a house in Newtown in Tasmania's south. Selena Bryan has more.
5: Members of the mental health acute care team and police went to the house on Saturday morning after family of a man in his 50s had raised concerns about his mental health. They talked to him at his doorway, then detained him and took him to hospital for treatment. That afternoon, a family member visited the house and found the woman's body on the floor. Detective Inspector David Gill says the 61-year-old had been dead for weeks.
6: And that alone is sufficient reason to class it as a suspicious death.
5: The man has not been charged. Investigations are continuing and an autopsy will be done today to determine if the woman was murdered or died of natural causes. Anyone with information is urged to contact police.
4: The state and federal governments have unveiled plans to build up to 1,000 new homes on defence land north of Hobart. Meg Whitfield reports.
7: The Derwent Barracks at Dowsing Point was one of dozens of defence sites across Australia earmarked for sale by the Commonwealth earlier this year. On Sunday, Prime Minister Anthony Albanese flew into Hobart and stood alongside Premier Jeremy Rockliffe to announce plans to redevelop the broader 31-hectare site into housing. It's estimated the site could fit up to 1,000 homes, made up of mixed-density, private, affordable and social housing. Mr. Rockliffe says it will also include green and community spaces. The project's cost and timeline is yet to be determined.
4: Tasmanian Palestinian advocates say there's immense significance in people coming together for Nakba Day, which commemorates the mass displacement of the Palestinian people in 1948. Rallies were held across Australia yesterday, and in Hobart, more than 100 people marched through the city before gathering on Parliament lawns. During the event, there was multiple speeches, poetry readings and musical performances. Tasmanian Palestinian Advocacy Network member Zainad Fahil says the day reflects the

0: fight that's been continuing for years for Palestinian people.
1: The Nakba just demonstrates the impact that it had on the people so many years ago, and people continue to show up today regardless of how long ago it was, because it's still important and significant.
0: The former New South Wales Labor power broker, critical in advocating for the National Disability Insurance Scheme, has warned against rushing work to re-establish support services run by the states and territories without a clear plan. More from National Disabilities Affairs reporter Naz Campanella.
2: John Della Bosca was the New South Wales Health and Disability Minister in the mid-2000s and later became a champion of the NDIS. In a rare interview, he's told the ABC the rollout of the NDIS was rushed and that the quick rise of the numbers of participants joining the scheme, especially children and cost blowouts, should have been addressed. The NDIS has grown to cost $50 billion a year, and the federal government is relying on the state's reopening services outside the scheme to relieve pressure on it. Mr. Della Bosca says while the work to re-establish those services does need to begin, it can't be rushed or done without a proper plan forward.
0: A government spokesperson says it listened to community concerns for more consultation and has delayed the rollout of the Thriving Kids program to be run by the states until October. There are calls for the federal government to rethink its plans to remove higher private health insurance rebates for older Australians. Last month, the government announced older Australians would see a reduction in their private health rebates, bringing them in line with those under 65. It's been described by the government as a way to address generational inequality. But Chris Grice from the National Seniors Australia is concerned the move could impact all age groups if the decision results in greater pressure on public hospitals.
3: We need to do everything we possibly can to make sure that as many people as possible, whether they be pensioners, part pensioners or self-funded retirees, they continue with their private health insurance.
0: Savings from the rebate are estimated at $3 billion over the forward estimates, which will be used to pay for aged care beds and at-home supports. In the weather for the north of Tasmania, there are isolated showers mainly about the east, possible morning fog in the north and west, light winds. Burnie, cloud clearing and 18 degrees. Devonport, partly cloudy and 18 degrees. Launceston, partly cloudy and 19 degrees. 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
5: Thank you, Sandy. It's 25 to 7. G'day to you, Beck Pridham.
6: Good morning, Kim. How are you going?
5: I'm all right. I'm back on deck. Thank you. It's Monday.
6: Lovely to have you on. Well, Kim, you've got some adventurous taste buds. Have you ever tried using Tasmanian native pepper in your cooking?
5: Yeah, absolutely. And I was talking phases with Kirsty from Redress Hub earlier. I've had my sewing machine phase. I've had my knitting phase. And I also went through my I'm going to have a pepperberry farm phase.
6: You tried growing them?
5: I was going to, yeah. When I had a block at Waratah, I was going to go all gumboots and hats. And grow pepperberries.
6: That sounds like a really cool life.
5: I know, right? And then I've changed my mind. I'm not sure what phase I'm in. But, yeah, I'm all about pepperberries. So where are we going to in the state to talk about them?
6: Yeah, we are going to hang out in the north there. So for people that are new to the Tasmanian pepperberry, they've got a bit of a bush scrub taste to them, a little bit of a kick of heat, also a little bit of sweetness.
7: They want the same thing every year. They don't want something that's as variable as the bush crop can be. So we've done all the cuttings here. All of these plants are clonal of those three varieties. But as they've aged, different things have come out.
6: We'll get the latest from the Weather Bureau in about 10 minutes' time. But first, organic milk. A mainland organic dairy processing company is hoping to double the amount of milk it buys from Tasmania and is trying to offer stability through a minimum price guarantee. I recently caught up with Ryan Reynolds from Australian Consolidated Milk at an organic dairy walk in the state's northwest.
8: Yeah, for ACM, for our perspective, we're looking at increasing the milk pool in Tasmania to support our ongoing growth with organic dairy. We're really optimistic about the future for organic dairy, and today is a really important day to spread the word about the benefits of organic farming and look for potential farmers that are interested in making the transition.
9: How much milk do you

0: you buy from Tasmania?
1: So this year we commenced our relationship with Tasmanian Organic Dairy Farmers Cooperative, and it's around about 7 million litres annually, and we're hoping to grow that over the next couple of years to hopefully 10 to 15 million litres if we can.
0: Oh, quite a big jump then.
1: Absolutely, yeah. So yeah, we're very optimistic about the future growth of organic dairy consumption in Australia and abroad.
0: What's the milk that you're buying made into?
1: Yeah, so we have quite a diversified strategy of different products in different markets. So primarily the products made at our factory are organic cheese and organic butter. We also make a range of organic milk powders to support other dairy processors and infant formula companies. And another part of our strategy is supplying milk and ingredients to other processors for their suite of organic dairy products.
0: Are some of those products going into supermarkets? Where are they going on to?
1: Yeah, absolutely. So our main brand in Australia is the Organic Milk Co. So we have a range of organic cheeses and butters in Australian retail outlets in Coles, Woolworths and major independents. And we also support the retailer own brand offerings in cheese and butter as well.
0: How are your products going in the supermarket? I mean, milk and cheese are expensive products to buy anyway, and the cost of living is real. How's that all playing out for you?
1: We've seen a really strong growth over the last 5 years with our products, and cheese has probably been the one that has gone from strength to strength. I think over the last 3 years, it's grown at 65% annually. So hence why we're looking for more milk to support more cheese production to fulfil that demand that we're seeing from Australian consumers that are really resonating with a better for you offer and providing that choice to Australian consumers.
0: Now, how does it all work with Tassie? Like, you're taking the milk from here, where's it all being processed, and how does that go logistically?
1: Yeah, it's not the most simple process, but we do pick up the milk here in Tassie and ship the milk back to Northern Victoria, where our factory is, via isotainers, which go across on the boat. So during the year, we'll ship multiple isotainers back, and that will be co-mingled with our Victorian organic milk supply.
0: Is that a particularly cost-effective way of going about it, getting it all over Bass Strait?
1: It's not the most cost-effective. I mean, it's the only option to get it across, but we are looking at ways to improve that in the next few years through other investments within the supply chain. And of course, more milk supply and more volume will certainly help to absorb some of that cost and make that more economical.
0: You mentioned just before that people are starting to resonate with organic dairy. What do you think it is about it that's striking a chord with people?
1: I think there's probably a couple of aspects. So one is the health benefits that are associated with organic, being produced with milk with no antibiotics or synthetic fertilisers. The other, I think, is the sustainability credentials. So people that may not be, particularly swayed into organics are looking for more sustainable and environmentally friendly options with their food choices, which I think organic plays a really good role for people to meet that need.
0: And for dairy farmers that might be selling into conventional milk markets and looking potentially at transitioning to organic, how does that all stack up in your view in terms of the milk price and what benefits they might receive from doing that?
1: Yeah, so with our organic offer to our dairy farmers, we have a 3-year contract term, so we're able to provide stability over the medium term for that with a minimum price guarantee. And then within that, we see organics as a really stable market, not exposed to commodities as much as the conventional milk market. We're very much domestic facing, so we have that reliability of demand ongoing, and the premium that we're able to pay the farmers is directly related to the ability to turn that milk into value-added products, which consumers are wanting, and it's a really good option for farmers that are considering going down that path that are farming in a quite an organic way.
2: Ryan Reynolds from Australian Consolidated Milk talking about trying to expand the pool of organic milk from here in Tassie.
3: Love the sound of the birds in the background too at 18 to 7.
2: Oh, it's always lovely being places like Railton and, being able to hear them going on. Now, to Tasmanian native pepper. So the tiny purple berries are all picked by hand, and the majority of the state's production is harvested in the wild. Andrew Rath and Sharon Fraser have one of the few commercial plantations of the crop in Underwood in the state's north. Larissa Smith called in at the tail end of harvest.
4: these big berries are the ones that go into the freeze dryer. And you just get a much better product all round because you've got consistency of the size as well, rather than a big berry and then some small berries. We've just got this nicer, assortment of larger berries. And, with the freeze dried, the process is such that you don't need a pepper grinder or anything. It looks like that berry when it comes out of the freeze dryer. You just crush them. Just crush them between your fingers and put them on whatever it is you're cooking. It's a wonderful process.
5: My name is Darren Reichreitz, and it's my third season picking berries and just going through finding the best berries to pick and harvest them.
6: Is there a technique?
5: There is. You kind of have to pull with the branch, so you're not going to pull the bud with it. So you kind of have to pull towards you. It's easier to harvest them, but the berries do hold on a little bit tighter, but this variety here is very, very easy to harvest. The berries come off in nice clumps, so you can pick quite quickly.
6: And I guess this is a crop where you don't eat the profits?
5: No, we don't eat the profits. That is very true.
6: Too spicy?
5: A little bit.
7: Hi, my name's Freya, and I am from Labrina, just up the road. I like the technique of sitting so I can put the bucket on the lap and do a bit of two-handed pulling on the bushes here. That seems to work for me.
6: How many buckets would you pick in a day? Or
7: I am one of the very finicky pickers that actually records every single gram that I weigh for the last 3 years. And I do enjoy looking back and seeing my averages for the season and my good days and my bad days. Probably one of the best days would have been over 6 kilos with some really big berries on a perfect bush that had very few leaves. Like, just every now and then you get like the holy grail of bushes, and that's always a great day.
6: So how old are these plants?
4: The ones we're standing right next to now that are as tall sort of as you and me, they are 2015 planting. So yeah, they're over 10 years old. And these ones haven't been pruned yet. So it's an extremely slow process. We've got other plants in our bush block that we just observe. And they're 7 metres tall and are real small trees. We're going to keep these as bushes because otherwise Freya is going to need a much bigger stool.
7: Yeah.
4: And actually, we've got 3 female cultivars here, and we've done work with Sydney Uni, so we know how spicy they are. And it's that consistency that a lot of our customers are looking for. If you're producing a gin or a hot sauce, they want the same thing every year. They don't want something that's as variable as the bush crop can be. So we've done all the cuttings here. All of these plants are clonal of those 3 varieties. But as they've aged, different things have come out. And it's interesting, this cultivar that we're standing next to, which we call BWF1, Bronzewing Farm 1, the only one we are now producing for here. It just seems to be better adapted to it. It actually is bushier, leafier, produces bigger berries, whereas some of the other ones are starting to fade away at 10 years. So we're starting to get some death in the block, whereas we don't see it with the local cultivar.
6: This year, you've got around 3,500 plants here at Underwood. What are you aiming for yields?
4: 7 tonne of pepper berries average. But we will hit 10, we'll hit 12, we'll hit more than that in some years. That'll test our infrastructure in terms of processing, drying and packaging, I can tell you. Just here.
6: Hello, Sharon.
8: Hi, Larissa.
9: We call this the pepper picking processing shed. And so we're in the, I suppose you call it the foyer, where the berries get delivered. Okay, so this is our place where all the processing is done. We've got 2 ovens on at the moment. You can smell the pepper already. Sometimes you smell a bit of eucalyptus or native.
6: It's got the hint of the Tasmanian bush.
9: It does. No, it's gorgeous. And when you go upstairs, the dried peppers sitting up there in storage, the whole room smells gorgeous. So it's a very evocative smell. It's an interesting plant. And it does need experimentation, because the more heat, the more you're baking off all the beautiful things that make the pepper berry what it is. So you need to experiment with when you put it into your food. Is it a garnish? It's brilliant on fish with lemon, because the lemon brings out the pepper and vice versa. So there's lots that could be done.
2: Sharon Fraser from Bronzewing Farmer Underwood chatting about Tasmanian native pepperberry. Did that get you keen to restart that dream of yours, Kim?
3: Oh, yeah, it got me thinking of some of the research I did. Did you know that you need a male and a female plant next to each other to produce those pepperberries?
2: To make baby pepperberries. I did not know that.
3: It's 12 to 7.
8: Weather on ABC Northern Tasmania.
2: Michael Efron joins us from the Bureau of Meteorology. Good morning, Michael.
10: Good morning, Beth.
2: How are things overnight? Much rain about the state?
10: Yeah, we did see some healthy falls through the Central Plateau and the Northwest, with totals around 10 to 25 millimetres, but some locally higher falls: Wynyard 40 millimetres, Iris River 38, Fisher River 32. So certainly some heavier falls there, but they did drop away further east around Launceston, only 1.8 millimetres.
2: What's in store for today?
10: So in

0: today, Devonport also up to 18, and looking at a mostly dry and settled day ahead today.
1: Any warnings about for the top half of the state?
0: Yeah, so no warnings out at the moment over land or over water.
1: Yeah, okay. And on water, coastal waters and swell, what can we expect there today?
0: Yeah, so looking at conditions today, we do have west to southwesterly winds, 5 to 15 knots in the north. Elsewhere, they will be variable around 10 knots. But during the evening, we are going to see winds tending northwesterly, 10 to 20 knots in the west. In terms of our swells, over the west and the south, west to southwesterly 2 to 3 metres. In the north, northeasterly below 1 metre, and also a westerly swell below 1 metre. And then in the east, we do have a northeasterly swell, 1.5 to 2 metres, and also a southerly swell below 1 metre.
1: And Michael, how's the rest of the week looking? What's in store for the next couple of days?
0: Yeah, so during Tuesday, we are going to see the shower activity picking up through the west and the northwest with a weak cold front moving through, staying dry elsewhere through the east and the northeast. And then beyond that, we are going to see some shower activity continuing in the west and the northwest on Wednesday with a southwesterly airstream. But for Thursday and Friday, pretty settled weather with winds remaining reasonably light. But then on Saturday, we will see that shower activity picking up, not just in the west, but also the north and northwest as well, with the next cold front moving through.
1: Michael Efron, thanks for getting us up to speed.
0: Thanks, Beck.
2: 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Thank you, Beck Pridham. 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
2: Nice to have your company this morning. Maggie has been in touch after that story about Australian Consolidated Milk trying to expand the pool of organic milk from here in Tassie. She says organic milk has to be utter perfection. Good work there, Maggie. Coming up, Council on the Ageing is calling for more equitable access for breast screening services in Tasmania.

0: Cyndi Lauper, Sport at 7 on ABC Northern Tasmania. You're with Kim Napier. Lovely to have your company. Now, Council on the Ageing Tasmania and Women's Health have expressed some serious concerns about the ongoing failure to provide equitable access to breast screening services for women in rural and regional parts of Tassie. Now, the Breast Screen Mobile Unit, known as Luna, has been out of action since April in 2025. Last week, it was announced the replacement bus might not be in operation until at least December this year, 2026. So Bridget Wilkinson, CEO of Council on the Ageing, caught up with Kylie Baxter on Drive Friday to have a chat about it.
1: It does seem like quite long lead-in times to get these technical issues fixed
2: and to be told to fix a bus.
1: Well, and to be told it really is pushed back to December now. So I guess, you know, what we are really concerned about, especially are those more rural areas in the north, northwest, east, the ones that don't have those fixed mammogram screening centres. And I think, you know, what really at the end of the day, it feels like then that it's not equitable. The service to get that health, preventative health check means that if you live in rural and regional Tasmania, you're not getting the same ability and access. So what we would love to see, and as I said, the Minister is and her team are working very hard, but she rightly said that breast screening cannot be overstated, the importance. And so we'd love to see the government do all they can to actually get this online before December. It requires urgent work on the government's part.
2: Because obviously you increase the risk of later stage diagnosis, don't you? Because
1: absolutely,
2: that's one of the biggest problems.
1: Yeah. And what do we have at the moment? A health crisis. We have, you know, a problem getting into health-related systems and services, and our hospitals are full. We don't want women to end up then, like you say, not getting diagnosed, not maybe having symptoms, and then needing urgent acute care because of medical issues that have exacerbated, thus leading to more pressure in our other already heavily utilised acute section.
0: Bridget Wilkinson, CEO of Council on the Ageing Tasmania, speaking with Kylie Baxter. Drivers back this afternoon with Sunny Wood. And by the way, the government says additional interim solutions are also being progressed with a breast screen site in Devonport at the Community Health Centre to open next month.
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0: Almost time for the 7 o'clock news. Thanks to this listener welcoming me back after 2 weeks away. If you just tuned in, yeah, I have been away for 2 weeks after the death of my stepdad. So it's been a tough time for family, but really appreciate all the fantastic messages of support. Still to come this morning on Breakfast, we throw the word phobia around pretty casually, don't we? Oh, I've got a fear of spiders. I'm not understating that or taking the mickey out of it. I hate small spaces, but seriously, clinically, it's something very serious. And we're offering suffering in silence with severe phobias that are not taken seriously a lot of the time. So what is actually going on in the brain, and when should we start to take those phobias seriously? That is coming up. And straight after the 7 o'clock news, we meet a freshly decorated legend of a bloke from the Penguin Surf Lifesaving Club. That's all on the way here at Breakfast. It's 7 o'clock, time for the news.
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0: In ABC News at 7, plans to redevelop defence land in Hobart's north into housing broadly welcomed. A man remains in custody while police await the results of an autopsy on the body of a woman who'd been dead for weeks in a house in Tasmania's south, and growing concerns about the impact of the removal of higher private health insurance rebates for older Australians. Good morning, I'm Airlie Ward. Construction and residential housing peak bodies are welcoming plans to redevelop defence land in Hobart's north into housing. Meg Whitfield reports.
1: The state and federal government on Sunday announced plans to redevelop Dowsing Point, which currently houses the Derwent Barracks, into up to 1,000 new homes. It follows the land being earmarked for divestment in a national audit of defence sites earlier this year. Tasmania's Civil Contractors Federation says it's ready to help deliver the project, but says it will require water and sewerage, power and infrastructure upgrades. The state's Housing Industry Association says the redevelopment will add much-needed housing supply in a well-located area.
0: An autopsy will be done today on a woman's body that was found inside a house in the Hobart suburb of Newtown weeks after her death. Selena Bryan reports.
2: A family member visited the house on Saturday afternoon and found the woman's body on the hallway floor. Police say the 61-year-old had been dead for weeks. Detective Inspector David Gill says they're treating her death as suspicious.
3: However, we are keeping an open mind as to the possibility that a woman's death may be the result of natural causes.
2: Members of the mental health acute care team and police had gone to the house hours earlier and spoken to a man in his 50s at the doorway. They had detained him and taken him to hospital for treatment. He has since been remanded in custody but has not been charged. Anyone with information is urged to contact police.
0: Overseas, and US President Donald Trump has issued another warning to Iran, warning its government to agree to a permanent end to the war soon, or there won't be anything left of them. Nick Parmenter reports.
4: On several Iranian state television channels, presenters brandished rifles, with one appearing to shoot a flag of the United Arab Emirates live on air. It comes as an Iranian Defense Ministry spokesperson says its forces are fully prepared to confront any new potential attack. Peace negotiations to permanently end the Iran war have seemingly hit an impasse, with Washington rejecting Tehran's most recent counteroffer. Taking to social media, President Trump has warned time is ticking for Iran and that they better get moving fast. Meanwhile, Mr. Trump is said to have had a phone call with Israeli Prime Minister Benjamin Netanyahu, also deeply immersed in the regional conflict.
0: The International Atomic Energy Agency has expressed grave concerns over a drone attack which hit near a nuclear power plant in the United Arab Emirates. Here's Middle East correspondent Matthew Doran.
5: Three drones were launched at the UAE, with the country's air defences intercepting two, while the third slipped through and hit an electricity generator near the nuclear facility. The nuclear watchdog's chief, Rafael Grossi, says any military activity near nuclear power plants is unacceptable. The UAE has stressed the facility was not damaged and is operating as usual, but it is investigating where the drones came from, saying they approached from the country's western border with Saudi Arabia. Iran launched hundreds of missiles and drones at the UAE during the war with the US and Israel. Matthew Doran, ABC News, Jerusalem.
0: Ukraine has launched another lethal drone strike in Russia, killing at least four people, with its president threatening more to come. Here's Europe correspondent Elias Kluwer.
6: Russian state media says Ukraine launched its biggest attack in a year, claiming hundreds of drones were deployed in an attack on Moscow. Four people were killed in the aerial strike that Ukraine's president Volodymyr Zelensky said was entirely justified. The attack was in response to a Russian drone and missile strike on Kyiv, where 24 people were killed. The escalation in aerial warfare comes after a short-lived ceasefire ended earlier last week. Analysts say Russian advances in eastern Ukraine are stalling, but Kyiv's allies believe the Kremlin still has no interest in peace.
0: An Ebola outbreak in the Democratic Republic of Congo and Uganda has been declared a public health emergency of international concern by the World Health Organizations. The BBC's Mary Makameno has more.
7: The DRC's Health Minister, Dr. Roger Nkamba, and his delegation promised stronger surveillance and support for frontline teams when they arrived in Bunia, the capital of the Ituri province. Meanwhile, the authorities in the capital have pushed back against the World Health Organization. The WHO, when declaring the outbreak a public health emergency of international concern, had announced that there'd be a confirmed case of Ebola in Kinshasa.
0: Back home, and an associate professor of politics at Deakin University says people living in regional areas are more likely to be influenced by right-wing extremist groups. Last week, the federal government listed the neo-Nazi organisation known as White Australia as a prohibited hate group. Dr. Josh Roos says a growing dissatisfaction with government representatives is one of the factors leading to a rise of the movements in regional and remote areas. He says groups like White Australia are capitalising on people in the regions who feel let down by government.
8: They view regional Australia as a natural base. They view it as particularly susceptible to these ideas. When people and groups of society feel left behind, they're quite open to exploitation from far-right populist groups and extremist groups in particular.
0: There are growing concerns about the impact of the removal of higher private health insurance rebates for older Australians. Fiona Blackwood reports.
2: Disability pensioner Denise Peters is concerned about how she'll be able to afford private health insurance price rises.
9: It's going to hurt a lot of pensioners.
2: Last month, the government announced older Australians would see a reduction in their private health rebates, bringing them in line with those under 65 in a bid to address generational inequality. Chris Grice from National Seniors Australia is concerned thousands of Australians won't be able to afford to maintain private health cover, putting further pressure on public hospitals.
0: The Tasmanian Premier has deflected questions about apparent cuts to ambulance funding in the upcoming state budget. Yesterday, the government announced Thursday's budget will contain $776.6 million for ambulance services over the next 4 years, nearly $6 million below the amount the government allocated in last year's interim budget. Labor says the funding fails to keep up with cost growth and won't strengthen ambulance services. Premier Jeremy Rockliffe says the government will continue to invest in Ambulance Tasmania.
10: Well, we are strengthening ambulance services, and we've had considerable investment in Ambulance Tasmania and more paramedics and more vehicles and newer equipment and new ambulance stations right across Tasmania, and very proud of that investment.
0: There are calls for helium to be added back to the federal government's critical minerals list after about a third of the world's supply was cut. Alison Branley has more.
11: About one third of global helium supplies have been taken out by Iranian missile strikes on Qatar's Ras Laffan gas plant in March. Helium is used to manufacture microchips and semiconductors and is an essential coolant in MRI machines. Engineer Dr. Arup George says helium is a byproduct of liquid natural gas, and adding helium to the critical minerals list would give Australian gas companies incentives to extract it.
12: This is something that Australia can do at scale because it has the resources.
11: The federal government says it's working with industry to monitor potential supply chain disruptions.
0: To sport, here's Daniel Garb.
13: Australian Cam Smith is in the mix for his second major golf title. Smith was at 5-under late in the final round of the PGA Championship in Pennsylvania, just a shot off the lead held by Germany's Matty Schmidt. There are 10 players, including Rory McIlroy, John Rahm and Xander Schauffele, all within two shots of the lead, with the majority of their back nine still to play. The West Coast Eagles have sprung a major surprise in the AFL, defeating the GWS Giants by 17 points at home for just their third win of the season. Harley Reid inspired the Eagles with 33 disposals and two goals. Earlier, St Kilda eased to a 36-point win over bottom-of-the-table Richmond at Docklands, while Fremantle registered a club record equaling ninth straight win with a 43-point drubbing of lowly Essendon at the MCG. And West Ham's hopes of avoiding relegation from the English Premier League have taken a massive hit after a 3-1 loss to Newcastle.
0: Briefly to the weather, isolated light showers mainly about the east, partly cloudy for the population centres today, a top of 18 for Burnie and Devonport, 19 for Launceston, 16 the top for Hobart. And that's the latest now from ABC News.
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16: On your Monday morning, it is the 18th of May. Thanks for the news update, Ellie. It is 10 past 7. Coming up, new data shows more than one in six Australians are living with an anxiety disorder, and specific phobias can be so intense they impact work, relationships and everyday life. We'll chat to a psychologist about that. Thank you for your messages. Welcome back, Kim, says Sandy from Evandale. Condolences on the loss of your stepfather. Really tough times. Hope you're all doing okay. Sunny did a great job looking after us while you were away, but we were thinking of you too. All the best. Thank you for that, Sandy, and also Kelly. Nice to have you back, Kim. My thoughts have been with you. Appreciate that. And Mark, the money is in the mail, as they say. Good to hear the breakfast radio. I think you've missed a word out. So this is weird. I'm going to put it in. Good to hear the best breakfast radio voice in Australia back on deck. Says Mark. Thank you for that. Coming up next, we meet a freshly decorated legend of a bloke from the Penguin Surf Lifesaving Club. Good morning.

0: is Wilson Phillips and Hold on ABC Northern Tasmania. It's a 7:15. You just would not believe what has happened to me after the craziest of 2 weeks, losing my stepfather of 48 years. My son just called and I thought he must think I'm still on bereavement leave because he's checking in on me. The baby's been born! The baby! They've just had the baby! Oh my goodness! I cannot believe the circle of life. At 7:15, we lose someone so special and then a little baby comes into our world. I am so, so thrilled. These are tears of happiness.
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0: How exciting. And if it's not exciting enough, Kenny Knight's on the phone, an absolute legend of surf lifesaving in Tasmania, especially at his beloved Penguin Surf Lifesaving Club. Ken's just been honoured by the club with a service award for 75 years membership and for an unrivalled contribution at local, state and national levels. He joins us now. Good morning, Ken.
3: Good morning.
0: Are you a grandparent?
3: I am. I'm a great-grandparent, actually.
0: So you would understand the total excitement I'm going through right now. Having a baby welcoming into our life, it's amazing.
3: It certainly is.
0: Now, you are laden with long service awards from the Penguin Surf Lifesaving Club. How does it feel to have another one? This time it's for 75 years of service.
3: Well, actually, I suppose I'd have to say I'm getting used to it.
0: Well, why not, you know? Can you remember when you first joined the club in 1950 when you were 17 years old? What motivated you?
3: Well, a friend came along. Actually, I was born in England and we came out to Tasmania in 1949 and made friends with people called the Overalls, who ran the Darwin Nursery at Sulphur Creek. And Harry came along and said to me, "You can swim, can't you?" And I said, "Yes." He said, "Come with me tomorrow night. We'll go in and join the Penguin Surf Club." And that's how it all started.
0: So coming from the UK, when he said the Penguin Surf Club, did you think you'd be swimming with penguins?
3: No.
0: you knew what you were getting yourself in for.
3: Yeah.
0: You're highly decorated. You've told us that, Ken, and I'm sure you're called Kenny, aren't you?
3: That's right.
0: Yeah. Yes. So what's your proudest achievement at the club over all these decorated decades?
3: Oh, goodness me, you're testing me a little bit. I think it would have to be –

0: people, I put a lot of time into organising and raising money and getting assistance. And on this particular night, Robin Gray, the current Premier, was present to open the surf club. And I'd arranged for a good member, Dean Dunham, to press the button on "It's a Great Life." And he pressed the button, and I looked over at Robin Gray, and I thought, gee whiz, this is a wonderful moment.
1: A former Premier, of course. Now, while you're dropping

0: well, the national body held a special carnival called the Patrons Carnival, and they had a special meeting at the Cottesloe Community Centre to introduce the Duke to all state delegates, and I was lucky enough to be the Tasmanian delegate.
1: Oh, congratulations. That's what a memory. Now, Kenny, you and Bruce Tommy Edwards have been presented with Service Award for 70 years together at an annual dinner. Now, the pair of you have notched up some time. What about some mischief?
0: Well, we grew up in different areas, actually. I mean, Tommy was a young boy in Tasmania and I was a young boy in England. So we really didn't get to know one another until we were 16 or 17. And he lived in Penguin and I lived at Sulphur Creek, and our paths didn't cross very much, actually.
1: But then they must have done. 70 years together at the Penguin Surf Lifesaving Club. You've just been awarded 75 years. I don't know what you get for your membership. Do they give you a trophy or something?
0: No, I've got a presentation, a framed presentation from the national body. Ooh. Recognising my 75 years.
1: All right. Well, sounds like you are highly decorated. Congratulations. Really lovely to talk with you, Kenny. Appreciate your time.
0: Thank you very much.
1: Thank you.

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1: 21 past 7, you're with Kim Napier this morning on ABC Northern Tasmania. Back at work after the very sad loss of my stepfather, who'd been in my life for 48 years. Poor old Hayden Smith, he was on the phone getting Kenny up, and all he could hear me doing is, for, I think, about 2 minutes. My son FaceTimed me. He's been checking in every day to make sure I'm okay. And I thought, oh, he doesn't realise I'm back at work. Then he shows me my granddaughter, a little baby Patrick, the circle of life.
2: Oh, congratulations in joining the next phase of life, becoming that grandparent.
1: Do you know what? You know how I was talking this morning, if you've been listening, and I don't know what my next phase is. Like, I've gone through my sewing phase, I've had my pepperberry phase, I've had my knitting phase. Now I'm going through my grandmother phase.
2: It's going to be the best phase of your life so far. I've got a 3-year-old granddaughter, and she is the most wonderful, beautiful thing in our life. But God, is that a crazy world we live in when you've got a granddaughter, especially when you've got a one like an attitude like our wonderful little one. We had a fantastic situation yesterday. She's very challenging when we call on Skype or whatever it is we're calling on, to FaceTime, etc. And it's always on her terms, just how chatty she'll be or not be. And it was quite funny yesterday. My son called, there he was sitting with her with a little sniggery smile, not really talking, but engaging, but minimally. And then she just quietly stood up off the settee. I think he had her on their television screen, so we'll see her fully. Picked up the remote, pointed at the remote, and switched us off. When Dad called back, he had to admit she did it deliberately. She knew exactly what she was doing.
1: Of course she would
2: have decided,
1: done.
2: No, not right now, Granddad and Daddy Ma, which is his grandma's name.
1: Oh, that is a wonderful story. And I'm sure I've got plenty of those to come, Patrick.
2: You certainly have. And by the way, you've got no way of predicting what she's going to be like. She's going to be who she is.
1: Lovely. Thank you so much for your call. Really appreciated.
2: Congratulations. Cheers.
1: Thank you. 24 past 7. I'm a nan. A cool nan, of course. 24 past 7.

0: tuned in. Very excitingly, I just took a phone call from my son and I'm a nana. They just had a baby. It's a little bit early. She went to the Saints game yesterday too. What a legend Maddie is. It's 27 past seven. Congrats. Kim, being a grandparent is fantastic. Cheers, says Paul from Devonport. Nice to hear from you, mate. Luke and Bernie, stoked for you, Kim. Nothing better than your first grandie. And good morning, Kim, says Wayne in Bernie. Sorry to hear of your loss, but woo, so nice to hear about Bob. And what a legend Kenny is. Such a nice bloke. And Tewksbury Dave, commiserations and congratulations. Order of the day. Lovely to have you back. How crazy is it that you can lose someone you love in the next minute? Welcome somebody into the world that you love so much.
1: Breakfast with Kim Napier.
2: Now we're talking.
1: ABC Northern Tasmania.
0: Leon Compton, I'm beside myself.
3: Oh, Napes!
0: I know!
3: Condolences, mate. Sending all the love from, you know, all the parts.
0: I know.
3: Condolences, but a grandy. Look
0: I
3: at
0: know.
3: You.
0: I know, right? I mean,
3: too young.
0: I'm too,
3: You're too young,
0: too cool, too all of that. Yeah, I know. I am so stoked. It is just what our family needed. Mm. And
3: what did they call it, Baby Kim?
0: Oh, look, I didn't need, do you know what? And look, Hayden will attest to this.
3: Mm.
0: I just went, I said a minute, but it was 2 minutes. So I've got no deets.
3: Right.
0: Other than she's a girl.
3: Okay, girl. So we've got a girl baby.
0: Girl baby.
3: With
0: little brown hair. And oh my God, she looked beautiful. But everyone says that, don't they?
3: It's so funny. Rick Goddard, our Southern Breakfast presenter, called me in the maternity ward only hours after my first child had been born. And the audio of my voice, like the audio of just the fact that I was levitating at the advent of my first child was, it's like irreplaceably unusual and sort of almost otherworldly. And I feel like you're giving a bit of that right now just because of the excitement and the magic of the moment.
0: And how do you, and now, you know, I was kind of concerned about this, you know, how do you grieve and then be so excited at the same time? But this is just, you know, all that grief I was carrying coming in this morning and hearing my dad saying, you've got to get back on the horse, Kimmy.
3: Mm.
0: Oh, can I do this? Yes, I can. And I.
3: We can do it. We can do it. You can do it, mate.
0: Yeah.
3: And you're doing it. And it's, you know, the community's out there and getting around it because this is life. You know,
0: yeah.
3: This is something that you share with so many other people. And if it's a journey you haven't, you know, you haven't been on, you're going to go on it at some point. It's just where we're at. But thinking of you this morning, we've got lots of adventures to have after 8:30. We're going to talk about woodhooking. There's a reserve in southern Tasmania, and there's a photo. Or in fact, we talked about this story on Friday. The drive program, I think, talked about it because there's the mayor explaining his frustration at a giant tree, like 300 years old, that's been chopped down and somebody's just woodhooked it.
0: Are you kidding?
3: No, someone's just gone into a local reserve, like a council reserve, and gone, down she comes.
0: Need a bit of good dry wood for winter?
3: Well, or to throw in the back of the ute and sell at an intersection.
0: Ah, there you go.
3: How do you know where your wood comes from? How big an issue is woodhooking? We've been talking lots about wood smoke and, you know, Launceston's future, the future of indoor fires. And of wood heaters. Well, we're going to talk about knowing where your wood comes from. Is that another reason why councils might be thinking twice about approving developments with wood fires in them? We'll talk about that after 8:30. We'll talk about, what else have we got? We want to find out if there was anything different going on, if you were looking for a property on the weekend with the government's announced changes to negative gearing, capital gains tax. We're just checking with real estate agents about that.
0: Okay.
3: And we'll talk with you after 8:30. Andy Gall is out on the streets this morning. He wants to know, have you ever had a weird encounter with a car that you used to own? You know, like when you sell your car and then you keep seeing it around the place.
0: You know, we had a story, it was maybe a couple of months ago, where the owner of her first car was trying to buy it back. So we went on the search for the car.
3: Oh,
0: I know.
3: I regret selling one car, which was an 80 series Land Cruiser. And because when I came to Tassie every weekend, I was racing around the state and trying to see as much of Tasmania as possible. And old Beyonce was just too slow. She just had a, the 1HZ engine, which people will know. It's the diesel, basically, the diesel six. And it was just too slow. And I was just burning too much diesel. And so I sold her to Sue Neils, who was writing for The Australian at the time. She travelled around Australia in it. And then Fiona Breen from the Country Hour team bought it back.
0: What?
3: But I just would like to know where Beyonce is. Last two digits of the number plate, BK, for Beyonce Knowles.
0: Okay.
3: And I'd like to know where she is. Like, I still miss her.
0: Did you name her or get personalised plates?
3: No.
0: No,
3: it just turned out BK.
0: Yeah.
3: It just turned out to be BK. And at the time, I was in a deep Beyonce phase. Anyway, if anyone knows where that white 80 series base model Land Cruiser is, I'd love to hear from you this morning.
0: Awesome. Look forward to hearing you on your wireless after 8:30.
3: And good to have you back, Kim.
0: Thank you very much, Leon Compton there. Phantom, sipping a cup of tea, bawling my eyes out. I'm certainly not known as a wussy. And loved the song, Little Ray of Sunshine. And Tewksbury Dave, thank you for your message. Also, Iris, big hugs, Kim. Nothing beats being a grandparent, Iris in Trevallon. Plenty of your messages coming through. I'll get to more of your texts shortly. We'll also chat to the chair of the ABC, Kim Williams, who's in Northern Tasmania. But here's Sandy with news.
2: Good morning. ABC News for Northern Tasmania, coming to you from Burnie. My name is Sandy Powell. There are calls for the federal government to rethink its plans to remove higher private health insurance rebates for older Australians. Last month, the government announced older Australians would see a reduction in their private health rebates, bringing them in line with those under 65. It's been described by the government as a way to address generational inequality. But Chris Grice from National Seniors Australia is concerned the move could impact all age groups if the decision results in greater pressure on public hospitals.
4: We need to do everything we possibly can to make sure that as many people as possible, whether they be pensioners, part pensioners or self-funded retirees, they continue with their private health insurance.
2: Savings from the rebate are estimated at $3 billion over the forward estimates, which will be used to help pay for aged care beds and at-home supports. The former New South Wales Labor power broker, critical in advocating for the National Disability Insurance Scheme, has warned against rushing work to re-establish support services run by the states and territories without a clear plan. More from National Disability Affairs reporter Naz Campanella.
5: John Della Bosca was the New South Wales Health and Disability Minister in the mid-2000s and later became a champion of the NDIS. In a rare interview, he's told the ABC the rollout of the NDIS was rushed and that the quick rise of the numbers of participants joining the scheme, especially children and cost blowouts, should have been addressed. The NDIS has grown to cost $50 billion a year, and the federal government is relying on the state's reopening services outside the scheme to relieve pressure on it. Mr. Della Bosca says while the work to re-establish those services does need to begin, it can't be rushed or done without a proper plan forward.
2: The Tasmanian Premier has deflected questions about apparent cuts to ambulance funding in the upcoming state budget. Yesterday, the government announced Thursday's budget will contain $776.6 million for ambulance services over the next 4 years, which is nearly $6 million below the amount the government allocated in last year's interim budget. Tasmanian Labor says the funding fails to keep up with cost growth and won't strengthen ambulance services. Premier Jeremy Rockliffe says the government will continue to invest in Ambulance Tasmania.
6: Well, we are strengthening ambulance services and we've had considerable investment in Ambulance Tasmania and more paramedics and more vehicles and newer equipment and new ambulance stations right across Tasmania, and very proud of that investment.
2: Construction and residential housing peak bodies are welcoming plans to redevelop defence land in Hobart's north into housing, Meg Whitfield reports.
7: The state and federal government on Sunday announced plans to redevelop Dowsing Point, which currently houses the Derwent Barracks, into up to 1,000 new homes. It follows the

0: land being earmarked for divestment in a national audit of defence sites earlier this year. Tasmania's Civil Contractors Federation says it's ready to help deliver the project, but says it will require water and sewerage, power and infrastructure upgrades. The state's Housing Industry Association says the redevelopment will add much-needed housing supply in a well-located area.
1: Tasmanian Palestinian advocates say there's immense significance in people coming together for Nakba Day, which commemorates the mass displacement of the Palestinian people in 1948. Rallies were held across Australia yesterday, and in Hobart more than 100 people marched through the city before gathering on Parliament lawns. During the event there was multiple speeches, poetry readings and musical performances. Tasmanian Palestinian Advocacy Network member Zainab Fahil says the day reflects the fight that's been continuing for years for Palestinian people.
2: The Nakba just demonstrates the impact that it had on the people so many years ago, and people continue to show up today regardless of how long ago it was, because it's still important and significant.
1: In the weather for the northern half of the state, there are no warnings, but there are isolated light showers, mainly about the east. Possible morning fog in the north and west and light winds. In the population centres, Burnie will be cloud clearing at 18. Similar conditions in Devonport, Launceston similar, but 19 degrees. 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
5: Nice to have your company. It's the 18th of May. That's the birthday of my first grandchild. Oh my goodness. I was so scared about today coming back to work after the loss of my stepfather after 48 years of parenting, and then to get a call, you know, 20 minutes ago to say that she has arrived. And look, I think I'm allowed to share her name. Her name is Daphne. How cute is that? Jenny in Devonport says, becoming a grandparent is so special. Lovely to hear your voice again. Thank you. Grandy, another Grandy, says, that's so beautiful. Thank you for sharing your joy. I'm in tears too. Like Phantom, congratulations. Welcome to grandparenthood. Plenty of congratulations. And Kate says, I think we all have happy tears with you, Kim. Wonderful news. Enjoy. And just finally, beautiful news to lift a sad time. I had the same thing happen. Our little grandson was born early, and 2 days later, my husband died. Devastating time and so joyful. The baton change in life, absolutely. And Tiprat, who has provided little Daphne with her very first St Kilda football top, Dirk Jernsey. What's happened to me? I've lost it, Tiprat. He says, chin up, go the Saints, kid. And good to know that Maddie, my son's partner, went and watched the Saints smash Richmond yesterday. I couldn't be happier. And Kim Williams is the chair of the ABC. He's going to join in the joy next. Good morning.

0: 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It is 17 to 8.
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0: I've taken up a fair bit of time reading your messages. Fancy becoming a grandparent while I'm on air. First day back after bereavement leave. I am so pumped and I'm so thrilled that you're joining in my excitement. Congratulations, says Jen. It's the best thing that can happen to anyone. And Mary says, I know how you feel, Kim. I was just home from the hospital when my mum died and received a picture almost immediately of a beautiful, chubby little boy, my fourth grandson. Mine is a little girl and her name is Daphne. But I digress, because these are challenging times for public broadcasters. There are budget pressures, a lack of trust amongst some listeners and viewers, the emergence of new technologies like AI. Throw into that mix more and more people actively avoiding news programming. So how do we make sure broadcasters like the ABC stay relevant and serve the audience that funds them? So trying to navigate these issues is the chair of the ABC. Good morning to you, Kim Williams.
3: Hi, Kim. It's good to be with you and welcome back.
0: Thank you very much. Are you a grandparent?
3: I'm not a grandparent, sadly, but I have a fleet of godchildren and nieces and nephews.
0: So you're sharing the excitement of birth, right?
3: I do, very much so.
0: Well, can I start, speaking of children, with the important journalism first? As a former Lego champion, are you still someone who likes putting complicated things together piece by piece?
3: I've always enjoyed it. I always say there's no such thing as a complex problem. There are only ever complex people.
0: I like that. Now, you've had an enormous career across media and the arts, and I do consider Lego the arts. What brings you to Tassie?
3: I'm giving the Andrew Bent Lecture in Hobart on Wednesday evening. That's the annual media lecture in Tasmania. Andrew Bent having been the first independent publisher in Tasmania back in the early 19th century under Lieutenant Governor Arthur, with whom he had a legendary legal stoush. He was the first bastion of the free press in Tasmania, so he's an important person to remember and honour.
0: You're arriving in Hobart via Launceston today. You've woken up in Burnie. Did you see the pile of wood chips? What are your thoughts on Burnie as a city?
3: Well, I haven't been to Burnie for a long time. I used to come to Burnie a lot back in the 1970s, arranging music tours through Tasmania. So I am familiar with Stanley and Burnie and Devonport and Launceston, and have had many happy times in the past. But I haven't been for my morning walk this morning because I had a whole bevy of emails that I needed to get through before I start the day.
0: I thought you might be air-checking me, so that's good to hear. Now,
3: I have been air-checking you. You've been on since you came on air this morning.
0: Okay, we'll talk later then.
3: And I might say we have words to share about your music selections.
0: Oh, well, they're not mine. We do have, and you are a music man, we have a music director, and I'm sticking to the playlist here, Kim. Now, you are speaking to part of the country where ABC Radio is genuinely part of people's daily routine. We're talking tractors, kitchens, school runs, fishing boats. When you travel regional Australia, and you've touched on your time in, you know, those areas on the coast, do you get a different sense of what the ABC means to people?
3: Oh, you get a dramatically different sense. We recently had an ABC board meeting in Ballarat, and we had a big community reception for all the wide diversity of interests in Ballarat. And it was a terrific evening. In fact, nobody wanted to leave. And we were wandering around talking to all of the different people. And the one thing that was consistent is that people see the ABC as being inseparable from their life.
0: Can you give us some tangible answers? What did they
3: in
0: say?
3: In terms of regional news, in terms of it being a regional forum for people knowing what's happening in their areas. I mean, here, obviously, in northern Tasmania. It's a lifeblood source. It connects people with the world. It connects people with their communities. It connects people with all manner of weird and wondrous information. And it is a kind of pulse of the nation.
0: We do know that, and we also know that news has never been more accessible, but there's been a significant rise, Kim, in people actively avoiding the news because of the emotional toll of negative headlines or a distrust of the media itself. And this is also based on research that the ABC itself has done on news fatigue. So how do we address that at the ABC?
3: Look, I'm not sure that the research is as definitive as you're setting out. We all need to remember that people consume news from so many different sources now. So that it's true that news consumption on some mainstream media is down, but news consumption generally, because of the variety of social media that are available, is actually up, and up quite significantly. In traditional media, the ABC is far and away the leader in delivering news. ABC News is number one online, with regular use of 14.5 million Australians a week. ABC streaming services are number one. The ABC podcasts on news are the number one podcasts in Australia. So all is not bleak. There's plenty to look positively at.
0: Absolutely. But we do, and I can only speak on behalf of

0: That is very true. I want to turn to AI. There's always a lively discussion about it replacing some of the work that we do. Does the ABC have plans to increase the use of AI in our newsrooms as we speak of news?
1: You know, Tim, I don't see AI as being a job replacement vehicle at all. I see it as a job enhancement vehicle because it empowers journalists to such an amazing extent where they have many more choices, many more options, and much, much greater flexibility in the way in which they compose their work. When one becomes familiar with AI, one sees many, many benefits that attach to it in terms of having lots of alternatives in the way you approach something.
0: Well, finally, in our conversation, I suspect most people think that the ABC chair spends their life in meetings and budgets and strategy. Already you've said you've been bogged down in emails and haven't got to your walk. What does a normal day actually look like for Kim Williams?
1: A normal day just starts with either a swim or a walk. I get in 5Ks of swimming at least a week. And I enjoy walking in a huge park that's near my home, which I never tire of. All the bird songs are sort of captivating early in the day, bring you back to earth.
0: Yeah, very true.
1: And then it's off to the office, and a profusion of everything from the silly to the exhilarating.
0: Well, it's been lovely to have you on the program this morning. You'll be driving from Burnie to Hobart through Launceston, so I look forward to catching up in person later on this morning.
1: I very much look forward to seeing you, Kim.
0: Thank you. That is Kim Williams. He is the chair of the ABC. Did he say that a little bit threateningly? Still to come, giant frogs and a knitted 4x4 metre giraffe, just to break the ice.
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3: Hi, Melissa Clark here. Australian made, the government says thousands of jobs can be created if we simply choose to buy locally made products. The Industry Minister, Tim Ayres, joins the program. An international health emergency called as an outbreak of the deadly Ebola virus kills dozens in Africa. And the danger of spearfishing highlighted as a Perth man dies in a fatal shark attack off Rottnest Island.
4: Since the 2000s specifically, we're seeing more bites on spearfishes. Shark bite risk is higher the further you are offshore. But that doesn't mean that you can't get bitten close to shore as well.
3: I hope you'll join me for those stories coming up soon on AM.
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0: And 7 to 8, thank you so much for all these fantastic and exciting messages that are coming through on the birth of my granddaughter while I was on the program this morning. A shift that I was really, you know, the first one back after bereavement leave, I was kind of scared of, but it's just been all happening, and I'm so grateful to have such a wonderful audience who are so supportive and so interested. So I appreciate that, and wish me luck with Kim Williams, by the way. That did sound threatening. An exhibition called Anatomy Lessons is currently on display at Queen Victoria Museum and Art Gallery. It features giant hand-knitted animal skeletons created by artist Michelle Beavors. I think that is the correct pronunciation of her name, alongside the exhibition. QV Mag has been running workshops inviting locals to slow down, get creative and connect with the ideas behind the artwork. And Sunny headed down there to find out what it's all about. She spoke to QV Mag's Carmen Sita Palomo.
6: It's not easy being green.
7: Imagine to go through time and dimensions in which animals from different places were alive but passed away in a tragic way. They passed away in a circus. They passed away places that were really not their own places. Those skeletons were kept odd spaces, like museums. And Michelle Beavers did this amazing research of those animals and research of the skeletons. And she decided to reproduce the skeletons through knitting. She created humongous creatures. And there is a parallel between the sadness of the lives and death of those animals and the relief from pain that we gain through knitting or through any manual activity.

0: When we are a bit sad, what do we do? Sometimes we eat, and sometimes we knit. Crochet, making, whittling, gardening. Connecting to self heals our pain. And the exhibition is, for me, a way of inspiring people that we can still heal ourselves and the pain that is in the world through productive things.
1: So she has knitted these skeletons, anatomically correct, mind you. So it's this incredible mixture of art and science. Very tactile, handcrafted exhibition. How do you think it connects the visitor with the art and its themes?
0: It's a feeling. It's a gut feeling. Because people come in and feel it deeply for the life of those animals. And because we all go through pain, you go there and it's an opportunity to go through your own emotions, through what has happened to those animals. And it's not just about animals. Animals are a manifestation of the pain of putting the other on a cage.
1: It's sad, but it's also beautiful. She's given these animals almost a second life where their story can continue on. So hopefully we learn from the past. But there's another beautiful aspect to this exhibition. You've got workshops running, and these workshops are where we can learn to knit anatomical frogs and beautiful froggy frogs as well, because they are part of the exhibition. So can you tell us about these workshops?
0: The workshops are actually a combination of workshops, drop-ins, and possibility of creating your own frog. But if you don't make it to the workshop, please download the pattern and drop in your frog. And if you don't like following patterns, see the drawing and see if you can make a frog anyway. One frog is the full living body, the other frog is just a skeleton. Why frogs? Because it's small, a week is achievable, a few hours, and that's a practical reason. But okay, who doesn't like the sound of frogs?
1: We love frogs.
0: We love frogs. Somebody will react. No, we don't love frogs. They're noisy.
1: They're wrong.
0: They're wrong. But they're happy. So, because the thing is, yes, it's a sad story, but we have to be in the space and do something about and share hope.
1: Wonderful. I think we should finish with our attempt at a frog call. Should we give it a go?
0: We're going to try rabbit, rabbit, rabbit, rabbit.
1: It's perfect. Thank you.
2: And green can be big, like a mountain, or important, like a river, or tall like a tree.
3: Oh, Kermie. 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
3: Well, what a first day back. Thank you so much for your company this morning. Look forward to it again tomorrow morning from 5:30. Thank you to Hayden Smith for producing, and thank you, ABC Northern Tasmania, for all your texts of encouragement being back at work after the loss of my dad, and also then this morning the announcement that my granddaughter, Daphne, has come into the world. And look, I've read all your texts. I can't read them on air, but just thank you, thank you, thank you so much for the love. It's 8 o'clock.
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6: morning, Ailey Ward with ABC News. A man remains in custody while police await the results of an autopsy on the body of a woman who'd been dead for weeks in a house in Newtown in Tasmania's south. Selena Bryan has more.
11: Members of the mental health acute care team and police went to the house on Saturday morning after family of a man in his 50s had raised concerns about his mental health. They talked to him at his doorway, then detained him and took him to hospital for treatment. That afternoon, a family member visited the house and found the woman's body on the floor. Detective Inspector David Gill says the 61-year-old had been dead for weeks.
12: And that alone is sufficient reason to class it as a suspicious death.
11: The man has not been charged. Investigations are continuing and an autopsy will be done today to determine if the woman was murdered or died of natural causes. Anyone with information is urged to contact police.
6: Construction and residential housing peak bodies are welcoming plans to redevelop defence land in Hobart's north into housing. Meg Whitfield reports.
13: The state and federal government on Sunday announced plans to redevelop Dowsing Point, which currently houses the Derwent Barracks, into up to 1,000 new homes. It follows the land being earmarked for divestment in a national audit of defence sites earlier this year. Tasmania's Civil Contractors Federation says it's ready to help deliver the project, but says it will require water and sewerage, power and infrastructure upgrades. The state's Housing Industry Association says the redevelopment will add much-needed housing supply in a well-located area.
6: US President Donald Trump has issued another warning to Iran, warning its government to agree to a permanent end to the war soon, or there won't be anything left of them. Nick Parmeter reports.
14: On several Iranian state television channels, presenters brandished rifles, with one appearing to shoot a flag of the United Arab Emirates live on air. It comes as an Iranian Defence Ministry spokesperson says its forces are fully prepared to confront any new potential attack. Peace negotiations to permanently end the Iran war have seemingly hit an impasse, with Washington rejecting Tehran's most recent counteroffer. Taking to social media, President Trump has warned time is ticking for Iran and that they better get moving fast. Meanwhile, Mr. Trump is said to have had a phone call with Israeli Prime Minister Benjamin Netanyahu, also deeply immersed in the regional conflict.
6: Back home, and there are growing concerns about the impact of the removal of higher private health insurance rebates for older Australians. Fiona Blackwood has more.
15: Disability pensioner Denise Peters is concerned about how she'll be able to afford private health insurance price rises.
16: It's going to hurt a lot of pensioners.
15: Last month, the government announced older Australians would see a reduction in their private health rebates, bringing them in line with those under 65 in a bid to address generational inequality. Chris Grice from National Seniors Australia is concerned thousands of Australians won't be able to afford to maintain private health cover, putting further pressure on public hospitals.
6: The government's defending proposed tax changes to discretionary trusts, saying people can change how they manage their assets and cash. Under the changes, discretionary trusts will be taxed at a minimum of 30%. There'll be no tax changes to fixed testamentary trusts, which relate to a person's will. The Coalition is labelling the change a death tax, but government frontbencher Tanya Plibersek has told Channel 7 Australians have a range of options still available to them.
17: What we're saying is if the share is fixed, no change, that's fine. If you're able to shift the money around, you might be doing that to minimise tax, so that's going to have the minimum 30% tax attached to it.
6: The Swiss watchmaker Swatch has shut some of its UK stores for a second day after massive crowds queued for a new pocket watch. In Italy, shoppers were brawling outside a Swatch store after the launch, and in Paris, police reportedly used tear gas after a rush for the new pieces, while in New York, shoppers camped for a week. The new Royal Pop pocket watch is a collaboration with watchmaker Audemars Piguet and costs around $600, but they're being resold online for up to $30,000. To the weather, isolated light showers mainly about the east, cloudy for the population centres today, a maximum of 18 for Burnie and Devonport, 19 the top in Launceston and 16 for Hobart today. That's the latest ABC News.
18: Good morning, welcome to AM. I'm Melissa Clark in Canberra, coming to you from Ngunnawal country and acknowledging other custodians. On today's program, the government encouraging shoppers and businesses to buy Australian-made to boost local jobs. And the dangers of spearfishing highlighted as a Perth man dies in a fatal shark attack off Rottnest Island.
19: Since the 2000s specifically, we're seeing more bites on spearfishers. Shark bite risk is higher the further you are offshore. But that doesn't mean that you can't get bitten close to shore as well.
18: But first, Sydney's auction clearance rate has dropped to its lowest level since the COVID-19 pandemic, in what analysts say is a response to tax changes outlined in the federal budget. Data from property research firm Cotality shows fewer than half the homes up for auction in Sydney this past weekend actually sold. House prices had already started softening in Sydney and Melbourne in the wake of economic uncertainty and interest rate rises. Bridget Fitzgerald reports.
20: While it's normal for property sales in Australia to slow down heading into the winter months, the first post-budget weekend in Sydney dropped to a low point not seen for years. Tim Lawless is the Executive Director of Research with Cotality.
21: We saw about 49% of Sydney auctions were successful over the weekend, so that's the clearance rate. That's a very low number. In fact, we haven't seen a preliminary clearance rate that low since the very early part of the COVID-19 pandemic, when there was a huge amount of disruption.
20: Tim Lawless says there is an element of the market responding to the federal budget, which made changes to negative gearing and the capital gains tax discount. But he says the market was already softening.
21: We've been seeing Sydney and Melbourne housing values trending lower since about December last year. So even though this is a very soft outcome, it's on the back of the market losing steam over the past 5 months or so. So Sydney clearance rates have been holding below 60% pretty much since early March. And I think it's fair to say the budget outcome has just added a little bit more uncertainty, or maybe a lot more uncertainty, to the housing market that was already in the early stages of a downturn.
20: There were fewer than 2,000 homes set for auction at the weekend across the country, a drop of 8% from the week before. But the number of homes up for sale remains higher than the same time last year. While this activity is part of normal fluctuations, analysts say it's undeniable that there's a downward trend.
22: Whichever methodology you go with, it is a weak market and everyone's in agreement about that.
20: Louis Christopher is the Managing Director of SQM Research.
22: I think what we're likely to see going forward is ongoing weakness in the housing market. When you think about what could be just around the corner to perhaps trigger recovery, there's not much there. We're not about to have an interest rate cut. We're not going to see any additional government stimulus towards housing. The market is now adjusting to these taxation changes, and it means that rental yields will rise, and that'll be a combination of housing price falls plus some rises in rents to get those rental yields upwards, which would attract property buyers once again.
20: However, in the wake of the federal budget that aimed to tackle intergenerational inequity, Cotality's Tim Lawless says the weaker property market will likely please first home buyers.
21: I mean, investors are about 40% of demand at the moment, so it's a pretty big chunk of demand in the marketplace. And as we see investors probably pulling back, that probably does mean that the housing market's going to be responding negatively. So for anybody that's looking for further price growth in housing values, that's probably going to be winding down. But I think for the government's intentions of freeing up the marketplace for first home buyers, there's probably a fairly large cohort of the market that would be very welcoming of lower housing prices.
18: Cotality's Tim Lawless, ending that report by Bridget Fitzgerald. The federal government's overhaul of tax laws is aimed at helping younger Australians get in the housing market, but share market investors, particularly younger ones, say scrapping the 50% capital gains tax discount will unfairly affect them. Catherine Gregory reports.
23: Close to retirement, 74-year-old Perth professor Craig Ewens-Carter is thinking about his financial future. but he's actually happy with the federal government's changes to taxation on selling assets like property and shares.
0: I felt that it was too generous, and I was really keen that they go back to the old formula.
23: While Mr. Carter might be broadly supportive, he does feel the scrapping of a 50% discount in capital gains tax could have an impact on his savings.
0: What they've also done is to say, okay, but we're going to set a minimum tax rate at 30%. And that's to stop people like me taking their investments into retirement and then

0: being, you know, almost not paying any tax, you know, because you've got no income.
1: But share market investors like 44-year-old Fee in northern New South Wales are worried about the tax changes.
2: The tax CGT changes have really put a spanner in the works.
1: Fee had a small financial windfall from working in a startup, which she invested in shares. But now, as a low-income earner and student without property, those investments are her only financial plan.
2: I will reconsider how I invest my money. I'm already considering taking it out of the stock market.
1: Treasurer Jim Chalmers says the changes are all about creating a fairer system for people like Fee.
3: We're trying to remove the distortion by applying a fairer and more neutral treatment to capital gains. Removing this distortion will help people make decisions based on economic outcomes rather than tax outcomes.
1: She disagrees.
2: I think it actually hurts younger people and low-income earners more than anyone.
1: Rachel Waterhouse, the CEO of the Australian Shareholders Association, says many of her members are surprised and confused.
4: The younger investors, a lot of them use ETFs and shares to save for their home deposit, and so therefore the tax impact will mean that they won't save as much wealth for their first home.
1: In layman's terms, the changes will mean that investors with lower capital gains relative to inflation will pay less tax, while those with larger gains above inflation will pay more. But Ms. Waterhouse explains most people will be in the latter category.
4: I think there are unintended consequences of this policy that may not have been thought through. But as far as a lot of the modelling we have done, it will show that people will pay more tax.
1: But independent economist Saul Eslake says most shareholders will be better off with the changes. Why? He points out that in recent decades, investors haven't made gains much greater than inflation. So, therefore, the tax should be minimal going forward.
5: It just so happens that over the period since the capital gains tax regime was changed in 1999, share prices have increased on average by about 4% per annum, which is only a little above 1 percentage point higher than the rate of inflation. So actually, shareholders on average would have been better off, that is, they would have paid less in capital gains tax, had the capital gains tax regime remained as it was up to 1999 and had not been changed.
6: Independent economist Saul Eslake ending Catherine Gregory's report. The green and gold Australian-made logo has been promoting locally made goods for 40 years now. On this anniversary, the federal government is again urging people to buy Australian-made, saying if households spend an extra $10 a week on Australian-made products, it would create around 10,000 extra jobs. The Minister for Industry and Innovation spoke to me a short time ago. Tim Ayres, thanks very much for joining AM this morning.
7: Oh, g'day, Mel. It's good to be on the show.
6: Now, it's Made in Australia Week and the government is spending up on an advertising campaign to encourage people to buy more locally made products. Is that a difficult message when, for many households, money's pretty tight right now and cheap products from overseas have never been easier to buy?
7: Oh, I think we're pushing on an open door here with Australians, reminding Australians that we've all got a responsibility to buy local. This is the 40th anniversary of Australian Made Week today. Down at the MCG, kicking a ball through the posts made from Australian aluminium. We've got an end-to-end supply chain of aluminium in Australia. There's lots of opportunities for Australians in all sorts of product lines to back local industry and back Australian jobs.
6: What sort of impact does buying locally made produce have on the economy more broadly? Obviously, cheaper imports for businesses can help them be more effective business operations, but what's the flow-on effect of buying more local produce?
7: Well, every time Australians buy local in the supermarket or in the shopping centre, you're backing jobs in our outer suburbs and in our industrial regions that really make a difference for our economy. Of course, we're a trade-exposed economy. Australia, one out of every four of our jobs is an export-related job, but we back the strength of the Australian economy and back Australian manufacturing every time we make that choice to buy Australian-made.
6: The federal government is certainly investing in heavy industry and making sure that is made locally. The federal and Tasmanian governments have been keeping the lights on at the Liberty Bell Bay manganese smelter while administrators try and secure a buyer. How is that process going?
7: We're working with the

0: the administrator at Liberty Bell Bay and with the Tasmanian government to make sure that we maximise the chances there of a successful sale. This is an important business in northeast Tasmania. We're doing what we can here in very challenging circumstances, backing those workers there. Around 200 of them have had a pretty torrid time, and the administrator to put this company in the best possible position in very challenging circumstances.
1: Then there's the Tomago aluminium smelter in the Hunter region. The federal and New South Wales governments committed to supporting its ongoing operations back in December, but we still don't have the details. Why not?
0: Well, there's still lots more work to do here. This is a complex set of arrangements, but I just point you to what was achieved in Queensland, in a very similar facility. Another aluminium smelter at Boyne Island near Gladstone.
1: Also owned by Rio Tinto.
0: Yeah, and Rio's a part owner of the Tomago facility as well. $1 billion from the Albanese government, $1 billion from the Christofouli Queensland government, $7.5 billion from Rio Tinto investing in new generation in Queensland. That secures thousands of jobs in central Queensland right through until 2040. But it also means that we're building out new generation wind, solar, backing a new generation capacity, which puts downward pressure on prices for everybody in Queensland, including heavy industry. It's a slam dunk economically that makes Queensland more competitive and delivers investment as far as the eye can see in blue-collar jobs in central Queensland.
1: But it's not the same situation at Tomago, is it? I mean, the New South Wales government doesn't own energy generation facilities the way the Queensland government does. There's less appetite for this kind of 50-50 split between the state and the Commonwealth. And Rio Tinto's view of what options there are to connect renewable energies is quite different. So are those hurdles that will absolutely be overcome and it's just a matter of sorting out the details, or is there a chance that the three parties can't reconcile the differences here?
0: Well, it will be a very good arrangement for New South Wales. It will make the New South Wales economy more competitive. It'll put downward pressure on electricity prices and it'll secure 5,500 jobs, both direct and indirect, in the Hunter Valley. We've got to make sure that we do the detailed work here. That is what is going on with the federal government and Snowy Hydro and with New South Wales. We'll keep working those issues through and we'll make announcements when we've got announcements to make. But this is a very complex and important piece of work for New South Wales and for Australian manufacturing.
1: And back to the budget and the broad changes to taxation. We've seen published this morning the first opinion polling since the budget was handed down. Across two polls, it suggests that primary support for Labor is either the same or down slightly, and that a lot of voters are undecided about these key taxation measures. How are you going to persuade voters to support this plan?
0: Well, we're going to keep explaining the budget to Australians and keep that discussion going. It's not a surprise, having made big changes and big announcements on, in particular, in the property market, reshaping the future market to deliver a more level playing field for young Australians who've been locked out largely of the opportunity to buy their first home. We've got a job to do, as you would expect following a budget, to talk to Australians about these changes, to keep explaining them, keep engaging on those issues. But I just ask your listeners to look at what's substantially been announced here and what will be delivered. A change in the shape of the property market that levels the playing field for young Australians and gives young Australians a crack at being able to aspire to buy their first home.
1: Tim Ayres, thanks very much for speaking with AM this morning.
0: Thanks, Mel.
1: And Tim Ayres is the Minister for Industry and Innovation. You're listening to AM, where it's 19 past 8. The World Health Organization has declared a global health emergency over an outbreak of Ebola cases in Africa. There have been 80 suspected deaths, 8 laboratory confirmed cases, and close to 250 suspected cases in the Democratic Republic of the Congo, near the border with Uganda. Kathleen O'Connor reports.
2: In the Democratic Republic of the Congo, close to the border of Uganda, distressed residents watch on as emergency services arrive at the local hospital with more sick people after an outbreak of the deadly Ebola virus across the region. Ebola is highly contagious and can be contracted through bodily fluids such as vomit, blood or semen. The disease is rare, but severe and often fatal. The World Health Organization has declared a global health emergency of international concern. The WHO's Director General, Tedros Adhanom Ghebreyesus.
3: Today, I have released $500,000 from WHO's contingency fund for emergencies to immediately support the response.
2: The UN Health Agency has reported at least 80 deaths, 8 confirmed cases and 246 suspected cases. But local authorities say there could be many more. The World Health Organization says it was aware of around a dozen cases in early May and has spread rapidly. The strain is of particular concern to health experts. Dr. Jean Kaseya is the Director General of Africa Centres for Disease Control and Prevention.
4: Fortunately, we have medicines and vaccines for the Zaire strain. But the second one, the Sudan strain and the Bundibug we are talking about, we don't have vaccine, we don't have medicine.
2: Dr. Eric Fiegel-Ding is an epidemiologist and chair of public health at the New England Complex Systems Institute.
5: This outbreak is much larger than we think. Of the 80 deaths, 4 were actually among healthcare workers. So this has spread to multiple regions, but it's the widespread nature of the spread and seemingly uncontrolled because a lot of the regions, they're very high positivity. They test and they have more than 50, 60% positive. And they know that because the positivity is so high with just a few limited tests, that they're probably missing a lot of cases. Seemingly, we've lost control of this outbreak. And that's why WHO has declared the public health emergency of international concern.
2: They're not closing borders just yet. How concerned should the international community be at this point?
5: I think it should be like a 6 or 7 out of 10 concerned. It is not COVID level concern yet because Ebola does transmit slower. It's not the same in terms of respiratory transmission, but Ebola is, you know, much more deadlier given it's a hemorrhagic fever.
2: However, Dr. Eric Fiegel-Ding says the likelihood of the Ebola virus spreading out of Africa is slim.
5: I don't think it necessarily will reach Australia, Europe, or the US readily yet. And if it does, probably it would get caught and noticed very early because this is one of those strains that's very symptomatic. But of course, asymptomatic spread transmission is what we're oftentimes most concerned about because during COVID, it was asymptomatic spread that allowed the virus to spread well beyond its limits. I don't think that we've seen that yet. It's not a situation like a cruise ship with passengers flying or already have flown home to all corners of the globe yet. So this virus hasn't gone global, but it's definitely regional in that area, and we want to make sure it stays contained.
1: Epidemiologist Dr. Eric Fiegel-Ding ending that report by Kathleen O'Connor. It's now more than 6 months since a ceasefire was announced in Gaza, and local authorities say thousands of Palestinians remain buried beneath the rubble of buildings destroyed by Israeli strikes. They're blaming Israeli authorities for refusing to allow heavy equipment in to help with the delicate cleanup effort. Continuing strikes by Israeli forces are also adding to the risk. Middle East correspondent Matthew Doran reports.
6: Lina Aljora makes regular trips back to the rubble of what was once her family home. It's a painful pilgrimage, but one she says is vital to pay respects to her relatives killed in the war.
7: Instead of visiting graves, I visit a home that is full of memories. A lot of beautiful things. All these beautiful things have turned into pain.
6: 28 members of her family were killed when Israeli bombs hit the building in February 2024. The 23-year-old is now the sole survivor, with many of the dead still underneath the concrete and metal of the building.
7: Each time I look at the house, I have regret, a pain. Why is it that I, after 2 years and 2 months, I have not succeeded in taking them out of the rubble?
6: In February, the United Nations estimated just 0.5% of the rubble in Gaza, after more than 2 years of war, had been removed from the strip. Gaza's Civil Defence Service estimates 8,000 Palestinians are buried beneath it. Brigadier General Raed Al-Dashan is the director of the service in the Gaza.

0: Gaza City district.
1: We received many calls from civilians to take out bodies that are trapped under the rubble, but with the lack of capabilities, including heavy machinery, prevented from entering from the other side, we are unable to retrieve the bodies from under the rubble.
0: The ABC asked the Israeli government for a response. None was provided. Israeli authorities have restricted supplies crossing into Gaza, which they believe have dual uses and could be taken by Hamas. With the buzzing of an Israeli surveillance drone overhead, 76-year-old Hamdi Malaka walks through the rubble in his neighbourhood.
2: My last memories are of us sitting together happy. We had an oven upstairs and everyone was baking.
0: In November 2023, just over a month into the war, he says two Israeli missiles came with no advance warning.
2: 70 people were killed and buried here. Even now we find some hair here and there, but we can't get anyone out. To all the free world we call, the dead deserve our respect.
0: This is Matthew Doran in Jerusalem, reporting for AM.
3: A Perth man who was killed in a weekend shark attack near Rottnest Island is being remembered as an avid fisherman who loved the ocean. Isabel Masali reports.
4: As Shireen Mataboni tries to process her husband's death, she's released a statement saying he was fiercely loyal, endlessly generous, and the kind of man who would give you the shirt off his back. Stephen Mataboni was a father of two, a friend to many, a loved member of his community, and a shark attack victim.
5: Shark bites are inherently very rare and quite unpredictable in nature.
4: That's Madeline Riley, a researcher from the Southern Shark Ecology Group at Flinders University, who's also worked on the Australian Shark Incident Database. She says this latest attack is part of a concerning trend. The 38-year-old was about a kilometre off the WA holiday island of Rottnest when he was attacked. He was spearfishing with friends.
5: Since the 2000s specifically, we're seeing more bites on spearfishes. But the long answer to that is that since that time, since about the 2000s roughly, we've had more access to things like wetsuits. So that means that we can just spend more time in the water, in the shark's environment. And sports like spearfishing are also becoming more popular. So more people are doing it. And prior to that time, reporting was also quite different.
4: She explains the activity brings a level of risk as there may be bleeding or wounded fish nearby, and typically it's done in deeper waters.
5: There has actually been a study in WA showing that shark bite risk is higher the further you are offshore.
4: The Australian Underwater Federation, which represents underwater sports, has also noticed an increase in shark interactions off WA's coast. It speculates feeding patterns and global warming may be behind it. Dr. Vanessa Perotta is a marine scientist at Macquarie University.
6: We are living in a time where the ocean is changing. That might mean there's changes in ocean temperatures, currents, where prey move. This may also be indicative of other animals' movements, such as sharks or even whales. And so this means that what we traditionally knew about the ocean may be a little different. This, in some cases, may bring with it more occurrence of certain species like sharks or a distribution change to where we would traditionally see animals at different times of the year.
4: Dr. Perotta reminds people shark attacks are quite rare.
6: For many people, they love their blue backyard. And the reality is people spearfish every single day and there's not an interaction, fortunately, like what we've just seen. And so it is important to remember that these interactions are quite rare.
4: But Madeline Riley adds in the last 15 years there's been a boom in different mitigation measures, such as shark deterrents that emit electrical pulses and bite-proof wetsuits.
5: The science is showing that they're actually quite effective in reducing damage from shark bites. And these wetsuits aim to reduce injury and blood loss so somebody can get to medical help in time.
3: Flinders University researcher Madeline Riley ending that report by Isabel Masali. Briefly in finance, gold is lower at $4,539 an ounce and the Aussie dollar is higher. It's buying 71.5 US cents. That's AM for today. I'm Melissa Clark. It's 8:30.
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0: Okay, the weather statewide's a bit intermediate today. Good morning to you. Happy Monday. Weather statewide intermediate. Traffic looks clogged up in the state's capital. We'll give you some details on that in a moment. Let's just scoot out and have a quick squeeze at Launceston and what you might be dealing with on the roads this morning. Hello, if you're coming in on the West Tamar. As ever, could be some delays there. Otherwise, a bit chunked up getting into town. And over west, the roundabouts, the usual delays getting into the high school in Devonport. That's what we can see. More details in just a moment. Hey, when you get your firewood, what do you do to make sure it comes from somewhere that's legally sourced? Like, how much effort do you actually go to make sure it's not cut down illegally out of the state's reserves of private property that doesn't belong to the person doing the cutting, that it comes from somewhere where it's been authorised to be taken from? How about Friday? Kylie Baxter talking with the mayor of the Clarence Council about how frustrated he's getting at people going into council parks and cutting their wood.
1: There seems to be a growing prevalence of it as well, particularly across our 18 bushland reserves in the city of Clarence.
0: Yeah, including trees 200-300 years old. That's pretty brazen. What do you do to stop woodhooking or to make sure that you're not contributing to it? Love you to join us this morning. We'll also take you to the banks of the Derwent in just a moment. And behind the Elwick Racecourse, a land known as Dowsing Point. It's currently defence land. The feds want to sell it to make some money. And could it be a site for new housing in the south of the state into the future? More on that coming up in a moment with the Minister for Housing, Kerry Vincent, to join us for a chat. Right now, though, let's get off to news headlines. Ellie Ward's there. Ellie, good morning to you.
2: Good morning, Leon. Tasmanian Premier Jeremy Rockliffe says he's confident defence land in Hobart's north will be developed into housing, as well as a commercial development on adjacent government-owned land. The state and federal governments have revealed plans to build 1,000 new homes on defence land at Dowsing Point. Also on the banks of the River Derwent is government-owned Wilkinson's Point, but plans for its sale to NBL owner Larry Kesselman for a commercial development have stalled. A man remains in custody while police await the results of an autopsy on the body of a woman who'd been dead for weeks in a house in Newtown in Tasmania's south. Police are trying to establish if the death was from natural causes. Labor frontbencher Murray Watts defended last week's federal budget, as opinion polls suggest the government's facing some backlash over its decision to wind back negative gearing and capital gains tax. A Resolve poll published in the Nine newspapers suggests Labor's primary vote has fallen 3 points to 29%, and opposition leader Angus Taylor is now ahead of Anthony Albanese as preferred prime minister. And two Navy jets have collided and crashed during an air show in the US state of Idaho. All four crew members ejected safely and are being evaluated by medical staff. More news at 9.
0: Thank you for that, Ellie. Ellie Ward in the newsroom with headlines. We're going to dive in for a vibe check a little bit later this half hour. Talk to a real estate agent. Did anything at Open Homes? Did anything change on the weekend after those announced reforms to negative gearing, to capital gains tax? Did it look any different if you had Open Homes up for grabs on the weekend? That coming up for you a bit later this half hour. And love to hear from you, 1300 222 936.
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4: Traffic.
0: Housing Minister in just a tick. Incident on the Brooker near Park Street on the inbound lanes just been cleared, but that's causing some delays getting into Hobart's CBD. In fact, as you look around the network, everywhere looks slow on your way into Hobart, if that's where you're heading this morning. Launceston, usual delays getting into town for Devonport. Emergency services on the scene of a pedestrian crash, Formby Road. That's in Devonport between Best Street and Old Acre Street. The road's partially blocked. Traffic's requested to find an alternative route in the meantime. For Burnie this morning, the Bass Highway, as normal, is heavy between Somerset and Cooey, so you'll need to expect some delays there either between Somerset and Camdale. Otherwise, looking pretty good out and about. If you see something out there, do let me know. 1300 222 936.
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3: Mornings
4: with Leon Compton.
0: And just in other matters, I saw the uni review, my first ever uni review on Saturday night. thought it was absolutely brilliant. Really, really funny. It was witty and it was crude, but in a humorous way. It was political. It required a bit of general knowledge of the Tasmanian circumstance. But I thought it was good. If you've got a view, get in touch. Let me know. 1-300-222-936. My question for you this morning, though, is so what is the plan? On the weekend, the state and federal government announced plans to develop Dowsing Point, the defence land site that the feds want to sell to raise money. Is this a plan or is it a plan to have a plan? Now, you might be sitting back this morning listening and thinking, I don't know where Dowsing Point is. Well, unless you've probably turned left off the Brooker heading southbound and gone over the Brooker Bridge, you might not know it. It's on the banks of the Derwent. It's behind Elwick Racecourse, which is a prominent landmark. It's 31 hectares in size. It currently houses defence stuff, and the feds want to sell it to raise some cash. My question this morning, where are the details? Has the state government bought it? How much have they paid? What have they committed to? What are the terms of the deal? Any timelines on the table? Kerry Vincent is the Minister for Housing and Planning, joins us this morning. Minister, good morning to you.
5: Good morning, Leon.
0: Can Tasmanians be sceptical about this announcement? Is it a plan or a plan to have a plan, Minister?
5: It's fair to say it's a plan to have a plan, but you've got to start somewhere, and this is a exciting opportunity for Tasmania. Very rarely do you ever get the chance to have a 31-hectare site 15 minutes out of the beautiful city of Hobart, where you're actually able to plan, develop, and make sure that we do a whole new suburb that is suited to modern-day living.
0: How much of the hard work of actually getting, you know, a deal done has been done at this point?
5: At this point, we have agreement between all three levels of government that we will proceed to do this as best we possibly can in the years to come. It is a lot of work to be done. The defence wanted to move the site on. And one of the best things is the Premier's been working for several years to secure that site with a vision for housing and development for the betterment of Hobart and Glenorchy. Now, that's going to take a lot of work. There is people we have to move off-site. There are people that the federal government need to relocate and then rehabilitate the site. So that gives us a perfect time to work with the communities, work with the Glenorchy City Council and professional designers to come up to make sure that we have a medium to high density housing estate there that's going to actually be something to be very proud of.
0: But my question, I suppose, is, has any deal with the feds to buy the site actually being done? I mean, the reason that they're getting rid of so much defence land nationally, including a number of sites in Tasmania, is because they want to raise money. So are they raising money off the Tasmanian government? How much are you paying for it?
5: There is no prices being discussed at this point in time. We are working through what we need to do to plan what we'd like to achieve there. And there is a commonality between the federal government and the state government on the need for housing. And that's a joint vision that we both have. And this is a fantastic starting point for us to actually work through all the details that are needed and make sure that we get this right. It's a very big commitment by the federal government and state government towards something that's going to be absolutely brilliant for Tasmania.
0: But the feds want to raise money. That's their reason for getting rid of these defence sites nationally. Have you signed a deal that, or suggested that you'll give them however many tens of millions of dollars you need to hand over to get access to 31 hectares there?
5: That is still all to be worked through, Leon, and it's fantastic to be working with the Prime Minister to have such open dialogue about what we can achieve with that site.
0: Have the government said how much money they want for the land?
5: I do not believe that's been part of the discussions at this point. It is more about the positivity of what we can do with the site to make sure that it is something to be proud of for Hobart and Glenorchy.
0: Have the state government on their side promised to deliver, for example, the water and sewage and power and roading infrastructure that would need to happen to make it suitable for 1,000 houses, if that's what came to be there?
5: Leon, there's no promises on the table. What there is a very solid commitment between the federal and state government to achieve the best we can. And part of that is working through all those infrastructure. There's obviously a fair bit of infrastructure there already, but to build the number of houses that we would like to there, we obviously have to upgrade that. And the federal government have been very heavily committed to making sure that future budgets have assistance in there so that areas like this can be opened up for housing. So whichever part you look at this, there is an important part for the federal and state government, along with the Glenorchy Council, to play in the development of this site.
0: Do you think it's going to happen? Kerry Vincent, in terms of

0: you know, a deal still needing to be struck between the state and the feds for the handover of this land?
1: Yes, I do think it's going to happen. This is one of the most exciting opportunities that we've seen in Hobart for many, many decades. And to have this opportunity to work through it and have the vision of the Premier for the last 3 years in working with a good working relationship with the Prime Minister to get to this point is a very substantial and fantastic point for the benefit of Tassie.
0: 936 ABC Hobart, ABC North Taz, Kerry Vincent's our guest this morning, Minister for Housing and Planning. News over the weekend. In fact, the Prime Minister was in town along with the Premier, along with our guests this morning, along with the Mayor of Glenorchy, talking about the opportunities that could come to pass if the site at Dowsing Point was handed over to the state in the interest of adding more housing. Last Monday, Minister, I went for a drive while the program was on, and went through Huntingfield years after the promise to urgently deliver that in the interest of more housing for Tasmanians. There's still contractors there putting in roads, putting in drains, putting in powers, and not a single house on it. What are the lessons out of that in terms of the challenges of urgently responding to Tasmania's housing situation?
1: Yes, a lot of things have been learnt out of Huntingfield, and it's fair to say that it hasn't happened as quickly as anybody would have liked, us included. The CEO of Homes Tas, Ben Wilson, now has a real drive. I think most of the first 30 lots have been sold, and plans being developed to put buildings on there in the next couple of months. The next lot of blocks is about to be released to builders, and there are two more stages going through council now, and that is why the next part of the subdivision is moving ahead, so you'll see a fairly solid acceleration of the blocks and coming up for sale and houses being built over the next 12 months there, unlike in the past.
0: Minister, always good to chat. Thanks for being part of Mornings this morning.
1: Appreciate it, Leon. Thank you very
0: much. Kerry Vincent, Minister for Housing Planning, 936 ABC Hobart, ABC North Tas. You can join us too. Leon, with you. Get in touch. 1300 222 936. Plans to build homes at Dowsing Point, says a listener. How many homes have Homes Tasmania built? Think underground bus mall, four-lane Midland Highway, new Occlude Hospital, and so on. Thank you for the text this morning. Dowsing Point should have been earmarked for a new greenfield site for a hospital. To me, it seems every level of government today has vision only for their team, says Amanda at 7 Mile this morning. It sounds like an episode of Utopia, says a listener this morning via text. Thank you for getting in touch. You can join us too. 1300 222 936 is the number. I mean, clearly the feds on their side have a lot to work out before the land can be handed over. Like, where are all the defence operations that currently happen there going to go? Can it all move to the Anglesey Barracks in the CBD? How much of it will just stop altogether? Are there other sites that will need to be developed? A lot on the Fed side. I'm wondering, for those of you that are gagging for the public transport network on the old rail line site to be turned into rapid bus transport, light rail, whatever your fancy is, the government seemed clearly focused on rapid buses. I wonder if this will be an impetus to getting that closer to actually happening. Join us, 1300 222 936 on Mornings. I'd love to hear where you get your wood from and what you're seeing when it comes to wood hooking statewide. We're going to get a vibe check as well on what it was like selling houses on the weekend. Were there new and excited first home buyers in the market? Thinking we don't have to compete as hard against people negatively gearing? Don't know. It's a vibe check. And also, just before we came on air, EMRS, the polling company, did some state polling research about your voting intentions. You'll be surprised at what it showed. And we'll talk with someone who follows politics in Tasmania as closely as anybody about what this new state polling has revealed. That coming up for you in just a tick.
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0: Hobart City Council just letting us know the Argyle Street car park is currently closed. That's an electrical fault. Work's underway to resolve this issue as quickly as possible. So you can get into the Centre Point and the Central car parks. They are fully operational at the moment. Don't know how full they are. But yeah, you can't get into the Argyle Street car park this morning. There's an electrical fault. 936 ABC Hobart, ABC Northern Tasmania. Got fond memories of walking my partner down the stairs of the Argyle Street car park as she was starting labour and getting into hospital. It'd be a real bummer. Let's hope they get that opened as fast as possible. If that's you today and you're driving,

0: fully concentrated on the way into Hobart's CBD. Robert Cassidy on the Central Highlands Council has given us a call. Robert, good morning to you.
1: Yes, sir. Good morning, Leon. How are you?
0: I'm well, thank you. Councillor Woodhooking, what are you seeing in your community?
1: Well, typically Friday afternoons, you'll see a parade of woodhooking vehicles, typical woodhooking vehicles. So going up the Highland Lakes Road, and in the afternoon, Friday, Saturday, and Sunday, you'll see them coming back down the Highland Lake Road and overloaded, you know, with the front of the vehicle pointing up in the air. Mm. And the, you know, it's just, I really like to find out where they're getting this wood from, where they're sourcing it from. There have been Tasmania police, I guess, incidents or whatever up there in the Central Highlands.
0: Robert Cassidy, I mean, you can use your clapped-out Hilux to source wood legally or illegally. You can get permits. You can go and cut wood in state reserves lawfully, or you can do it illegally. How confident are you that what you're saying is illegal gathering of wood in the Central Highlands?
1: Well, let's look at the total picture. You know, if they're driving a vehicle that's overloaded, then how conscious or conscientious would they be of sourcing the wood legally? I mean, yeah, I just have a issue with the whole woodhooking thing. Mm. Yeah.
0: Councillor, great to talk to you this morning. Love to hear from you. 1300 222 936. In a reserve in Gilston Bay, giant tree cut down. The belief is that somebody was doing it to basically generate firewood, potentially to sell or use at their own place. What are you seeing in your community at the moment? Because the chutzpah of cutting down a tree in a Geilston Bay Reserve, I mean, that is pretty significant. Hey, coming up for you next, state polling intentions have been released. It shows, well, I'll let our next guest explain what he thinks it shows. What I'm interested in is the rise of One Nation in people's mind when asked questions about their state voting intentions. I'm Brett Stansfield from EMRS, the polling company, to talk to us next on Mornings.
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0: I think we know what we know in Tasmania at the moment is there's a significant disconnect between how people are voting on the mainland and what we're seeing electorally here. The polling company EMRS has been asking people how they're seeing state politics, with some new figures out today. Brad Stansfield is owner and managing director of EMRS, the polling company. Brad Stansfield, good morning to you.
4: Good morning, Leon, and happy State Budget Week.
0: Yeah, indeed. An interesting week. I might ask a question or two of you about that coming up in just a moment. You've got new state polling intentions out. What was the headline for you? Is it the performance of the major parties, or is it the rise of the independents from your perspective?
4: Well, I think what this new poll shows is we're certainly seeing another change, a bit of a structural realignment in the Tasmanian state political scene. This poll shows that the Liberal vote is down 4 points to 25 points. Labor basically unchanged at 24. They're up one, to be fair. Independents relatively stable. Greens relatively stable. And the big mover is One Nation at a state level, up 5 points, say on to 19%, which does make them now clearly the third biggest political grouping in state politics.
0: I'm trying to understand the reality of that, Brad Stansfield. So we know that Lee Hanson is very significant chance at a federal level to secure a Tasmanian Senate seat at the next election. But I'm fascinated that people asked about their state intentions might have been talking about One Nation in a contest for lower house seats. What does it say to you?
4: Well, I think we saw the last poll, which we did 3 months ago, we saw the federal One Nation vote in Tasmania at 24%. State level was only at 14, and it's now risen to 19. I think any suggestion that the Tasmanian Liberals, the Tasmanian Liberal government, is immune to the rise of One Nation has now been completely dispelled. Now, this is a bit of a mini earthquake in that sense.
0: But what do you do about it in a political sense? And for people that don't know, you've got an incredible sort of history in the state and federal Liberal movement. Is this a challenge for the state Liberal Party to move to what's perceived as the right to try and combat One Nation?
4: Well, it's clearly a very big challenge that they are now going to have to grapple with, along with all their other challenges. At a federal level, clearly the federal Liberals and Nationals have not yet got a handle on how...
0: The state and federal Liberal movement, is this a challenge for the state Liberal Party to move to what's perceived as the right to try and combat One Nation?
4: Well, it's clearly a very big challenge that they are now going to have to grapple with, along with all their other challenges. At a federal level,

0: guided, and to the extent they've happened, they haven't worked. So I think Mr. Rockliffe and his team here are going to have a very close look at what they're doing, and perhaps what they're not doing and how they need to adjust their operations. I do think, Leon, you know, look, there's been in government for, what, 12 years, a lot of lead in the saddlebag over that time, accumulated lead. We saw some more of it towards the end of last week with TasInsure and TT Lime bailouts and whatnot. Dissatisfaction, however, with the government is not going to the Labor Party. It's instead going to One Nation.
1: Can One Nation, is there a chance that One Nation could win a seat or seats in Tasmania's lower house?
0: I think on these numbers, they'd win a number of seats, Leon, absolutely.
1: And what are the lessons of the Lambie fiasco in all of that? So you watched closely the rise of the Lambies and then the implosion moments later of that party. Like, will Tasmanians be scarred by that in thinking about the allure of One Nation? What will it take for, you know, a credible One Nation lower house push to materialise?
0: Well, potentially. However, I think the vote that is, or the, what's driving the One Nation vote is not the same as what was driving the Lambie vote. Lambie had been around for 5 minutes politically. Pauline Hanson's been around for 30 years. I think there's been a misguided view in some circles that the One Nation campaign bus would run off the road at some point and everything would be back to situation normal. I think federally we're seeing it's not the case. Certainly wasn't the case in Farah. And I think, you know, sort of suggestions that the same might happen here are wishful thinking.
1: 936 ABC Hobart, ABC North Taz, Brad Stansfield, our guest this morning, owner of EMRS, the polling company, showing interesting, and I'd be interested if this was you. When asked about their voting intentions, 19% of Tasmanians said One Nation might be a place to put a vote. On mornings, Brad Stansfield, I went to the University Review on Saturday night and I thought it was awesome. When was the last time you went to a University Review?
0: It's been a number of years, Leon. I can say, however, my son plays drums in the University Review, so I like to think I'm there vicariously. I'm told it's a very good show.
1: There were lots of Willies on stage, but Josh Willey was not one of them. What does it say to you that Labor went almost entirely unmentioned in a, you know, 1¾-hour show, much of which was focused on Tasmanian politics? I thought that was interesting. Do you think it's a comment on the relevance of state Labor at the moment?
0: I think that's a very good observation you've made, Leon. I remember many years ago, if I could tell a story, brief story, a former editor of the Mercury newspaper, Gary Bailey at the time, Will, my then boss, leader of the opposition, was complaining to Gary about all these horrible cartoons that were being drawn about him. And Gary said, "Well, Will, if they're not drawn about you, they're not talking about you." And I think you make a very good point about the absence of Labor from even political satire.
1: Brad Stansfield, good to chat this morning. Thanks for your time.
0: Thanks, Leon.
1: 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Political party intentions, 25% Liberal, 24% Labor, One Nation, 19% Independent, 16%, 14% for the Greens. What does that tell you? Can you imagine a state lower house push for One Nation? What would it be about their policy positions? What do you know of them from the federal level that might appeal to people here? Get in touch. Let me know. 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
1: We're going to talk woodhooking after news at 9 o'clock this morning. Get in touch if you've got a story to share about what you're seeing and what you're doing to make sure the wood you buy comes from somewhere where it's been sourced legally. We'll talk about that after news at 9 o'clock. Those political results, interesting from EMRS. Let's do a vibe check. So we've got no figures attached to this. What we know from the weekend is that we've got our first weekend of open homes where people are aware that negative gearing for old existing houses is coming to an end. Capital gains tax treatments will change. I wonder if that meant a different vibe. If you were running an open home on the weekend, I was talking to a person who was looking at that sort of first home buyer price point, maybe under $600,000, who said the place she went to was chock-a-block with Tasmanians in the mix. I was wondering if there was an extra sparkle in the eye of first home buyers, maybe thinking the competitive environment's different. We're not up against investors to

0: the same extent. Penny Connor is the director at EIS Property. Joins us this morning. Penny, good morning to you.
1: Good morning, Leon. How are you?
0: I'm well. Good to talk to you, Penny. It's a vibe check this morning. We don't have the numbers. We've just got the news, of course, that the budget meant changes for the treatment of property for investors. Could you feel a different vibe at open homes around Tasmania on the weekend?
1: It really depended on the price point, to be honest. So, yeah, open homes that I had, which were kind of around that first time home buyer's price, was, yeah, attracting people around 10 to 15 groups. Whereas one open home we had on the weekend had about 38 groups.
0: Oh, and what was the rough price point for that place, Penny?
1: That was offers over $599.
0: Okay, so what is, I mean, when you have offers over $599, it could mean $650 plus. And where is that? Is that first home buyer territory? Is that investor territory? Like, how do you see those places selling typically?
1: Yeah, it'll probably go around the $650 mark, and I think buyers are obviously expecting that as well. They usually do their homework a lot, but it's, yeah, first home buyers, maybe a few downsizes, and yes, still some investors around, but they need to do their homework.
0: 936 ABC Hobart, ABC North Taz. Penny Connor's our guest from EIS Property. A vibe check if you're out in an open home on the weekend. Did you feel a change with news that negative gearing is on the way out for existing builds and that capital gains tax treatment will change? So Penny, broadly, what are you expecting to happen off the back of the Treasurer's announcement last week?
1: I feel like the investors are going to do a lot of due diligence before and be a lot more decisive before they actually put their hat in the ring. But we still have obviously the confidence of the first home buyers and downsizers still. So yeah, there's a lot of buyer's agents on the mainland, but they're just making sure the numbers stack up before they, yeah, make any decisions with putting their offers in.
0: I'm really interested by that phenomenon, a buyer's agent. So somebody might have money, they want to invest it, and they'll use a buyer's agent to come to Tassie and park their money here on an investment property. Do you think that'll change significantly? I know I've said this before on Mornings. I know people whose financial planner has said to them, hey, you need to buy in Tasmania. Here's a number. Call that person. They'll buy you a place. It'll be a good rental. Do you think that's going to drop out? They'll drop out of the market now?
1: No, there seems to be a real influx of buyer's agents down here, well, calling from the mainland down here, because we're very affordable still. And a lot of them, I've heard, have really strong KPIs. And up to having to pay buy nine or 10 properties in a month.
0: Interesting. I wonder. I wonder if that will change, Penny. Penny, great to chat this morning. Thank you.
1: Likewise. Thanks, Leon.
0: 936 ABC Hobart, ABC Northern Tasmania. Leon with you this morning. Great to have your company. Where does your wood come from? Did you listen to Kylie on Friday and hear her interview with Brendan Blomley about the fact that in a reserve, a council reserve in Geilston Bay, a 200-300-year-old tree was cut down so that somebody could cut it up and potentially sell it for firewood?
2: There seems to be a growing prevalence of it as well, particularly across our 18 bushland reserves in the city of Clarence.
0: Still, that's a lot of chainsaw noise in a Geilston Bay reserve. What are you seeing in your part of the state? We had a councillor from the Highlands call up, suggests he's seeing it as a problem in his community. What about in yours? Get in touch. Let me know. 1300 222 936 is the number. If you've got a take on the proposed Dowsing Point plan to have a plan, I'd love to hear from you this morning as well. And share your story from the weekend. Always nice when you get in touch. I think mine was how much I enjoyed the uni review. What's yours?
3: In your neighbourhood,
4: we do believe that squatters have been using the residents.
3: Around the nation,
5: thousands of Australians have gathered today.
3: Or across the globe.
6: It does appear the suspect was targeting members of the administration.
3: When the news unfolds,
7: ABC Northern Tasmania.
0: Good
7: morning, Ailey Ward with ABC News. The Federal Industry Minister says Liberty Bell Bay workers are facing very challenging circumstances as administrators seek to find a new buyer for the manganese smelter. The Northern Tasmanian smelter has been in caretaker mode since its parent company, GFG Alliance, collapsed last year. Last week, the Tasmanian and Commonwealth governments agreed to fund workers' wages.

0: is at the troubled smelter for another fortnight, adding $1.6 million to a previous $3 million wage funding package. Federal Industry Minister Tim Ayres told AM the funding has been agreed to maximise the chances of a successful sale.
1: We're doing what we can here in very challenging circumstances, backing those workers there, around 200 of them have had a pretty torrid time, and the administrator to put this company in the best possible position in very challenging circumstances.
0: Tasmanian Premier Jeremy Rockliff says he's confident defence land in Hobart's north will be developed into housing as well as a commercial development on adjacent government-owned land. Yesterday, the state and federal government revealed plans to build 1,000 new homes on defence land at Dowsing Point. Also on the banks of the River Derwent is government-owned Wilkinson's Point, but plans for its sale to NBL owner Larry Kesselman for a commercial development have stalled, with Mr. Kesselman telling a parliamentary inquiry he's willing to walk away. Premier Rockliff says he believes they both will happen.
2: So I can see and envisage that within a decade's time, before that, but you can imagine the vision within a decade, we have 1,000 homes here, for example. We have Wilkinson's Point coming alive.
0: Labor frontbencher Murray Watt has defended last week's federal budget as opinion polls suggest the government's facing some backlash over its decision to wind back negative gearing and capital gains tax. A Resolve poll published in the Nine papers suggests Labor's primary vote has fallen 3 points to 29%. And opposition leader Angus Taylor is now ahead of Anthony Albanese as preferred Prime Minister. Senator Watt says the tax reforms, which represent a broken promise, will help 75,000 young Australians enter the housing market.
3: We didn't expect to get a bounce in the polls. What we're doing it to achieve is to boost the number of young Australians who can get a foothold in the housing market.
0: The state government says from July the 1st, meningococcal B vaccines will be free for infants aged from 6 weeks to 2 years. Last year, the Tasmanian Liberal said if re-elected, it would deliver the vaccination to infants for free, which had previously cost more than $100. It's currently free for Aboriginal and Torres Strait Islander infants and those at high risk under the National Immunisation Program. The state government says $4 million in this week's budget will go towards including it in the state vaccine program. Catch-up vaccinations will be available to children born from July 2025. Up to 10% of patients infected with meningococcal die. Australian actor Cate Blanchett says the Me Too movement got killed very quickly in Hollywood. Hollywood's Me Too movement began a decade ago, uncovering sexual harassment and abuse in the film industry. Speaking at a forum on the sidelines of the Cannes Film Festival, Blanchett says she does a head count on her film sets.
4: There's 10 women and there's 75 men every morning. And I love men, but but what happens is the jokes become the same and you just have to brace yourself slightly.
0: A team of researchers is still working to solve a mystery illness affecting magpies across Western Australia, 1 year after a spike in cases. WA Wildlife has reported more than 1,000 cases of magpie paralysis syndrome over the past 2 years. Instances of the neurological illness have been noted from the Midwest to the South Coast. WA Wildlife veterinary manager Dr. Meg Rogers says the syndrome has a 50% mortality rate, and determining its cause has been difficult.
5: It's sad for us and sad for our volunteers to see these beautiful birds in such a state. There's a lot of work that's been done. We've ruled out a lot of concerns, a lot of viruses, a lot of toxins. We've got a lot of good people working on it. We haven't quite found out the cause yet.
0: Briefly to the weather, isolated light showers mainly about the east. And that's the latest now from ABC News.
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9: It's fair to say it's a plan to have a plan, but you've got to start somewhere, and this is a exciting opportunity for Tasmania. Very rarely do you ever get the chance to have a 31-hectare site 15 minutes out of the beautiful city of Hobart, where you're actually able to plan, develop and make sure that we do a

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4: Leon with you this morning. Lovely to have your company. Get in touch, please. To share your story of the week, I was interested listening to Kylie on Friday on Statewide Drive. The mayor of the Clarence Council talking about how a 200-300-year-old tree, amongst others, had been cut down in like a Gilston Reserve, like pretty much in an urban area. It had been cut down, chopped up, and either used at someone's home personally, shared with their friends, or potentially sold. What we call woodhooking. How do you know that the wood that you're buying has been sourced legally? Like, what do you do to actually check it? Clarence Mayor Brendan Blomley talked about it on Friday with Kylie.
5: There seems to be a growing prevalence of it as well, particularly across our 18 bushland reserves in the city of Clarence.
4: Yeah, City of Clarence, is it happening there? What's happening in your part of the state? Get in touch, let me know. Malcolm's in Launceston. G'day, Malcolm.
6: Good morning, Leon.
4: And Malcolm, what are you seeing when it comes to woodhooking in your neck of the woods?
6: Well, I think you see lots of utes on the side of the road for sale. You never know quite where that comes from. But we've got a wood smoke plan being developed here by the City Council. And there's no point in just trying to stop smoke coming out of the top of the chimneys if we're not doing anything about a supply chain that makes sure that we're not putting unsuitable wood and illegal wood into the supply chain. And we need to address that because we don't want, again, the spread of private costs onto the public sector.
4: Well, so in other words, if it's being sourced legally, you've got a better chance of making sure it's dry wood, Malcolm, and people aren't burning wet wood that's potentially been sourced illegally. Is that
6: That's part of it. But I think we need to even go further with some sort of quality assurance program for the people who are selling wood to make sure that they're not selling. We've got to just get away from this old traditional thing of, oh, it's a God-given right to go out in the bush and cut wood and burn it at whatever time you want and pollute the atmosphere and affect the health and lives of other people in the community.
4: Malcolm, I've got to say your council has a really interesting draft proposed changes to the use of wood heaters and fires into the future. I think the commentary period is still open. It's got three 5-year blocks.
6: It closes on Friday, yes.
4: Right, so 3 5-year blocks, 5, 10, 15-year goals, including potentially saying if you're selling a house, you need to get rid of your wood heater or fire. I mean, that's at one end of it. There's a whole host of more moderate measures too. What do you want the council to choose?
6: Well, I think it depends on the... It's going to be a very nuanced approach, I think, because within Launceston, we've got specific areas, and I'm looking out my window now and can see some, where there are areas where you should not be allowed to have a wood heater, because no matter what you're doing, it's putting particulates into the air, and the air quality, even like a day like today, is bad in some areas, and the particulate matter is high. So it's got to be a very nuanced approach. It's got to be specific, and we've got to make sure that we support the people who who need support out of wood heaters and into electricity, improving the energy efficiency of their homes. It's got to be a total approach to helping people move away from this concept of where we have to burn wood or it's a God-given right.
4: Malcolm, great to hear from you this morning. Thanks for getting in touch. G'day, Tom. You're in Hobart, the other end of the state. What are you seeing and thinking about when it comes to woodhooking?
7: Well, a friend of mine, I won't say where he lives, but he's up near Oatlands, and his house is over the hill, and he used to come over the hill to sort of get onto the road. And he came down on Sunday and noticed three trees had been cut down and gone. And,
4: off his own block, Tom?
7: Not his block. He's got you know, acreage.
4: Mm.
7: He's got acreage. But three trees have been cut down. And I said, well, didn't you hear the chainsaws going? And he said, no, because they use battery chainsaws now and you can't hear them. And they're just as fast as petrol ones. And So he had no idea. If he said if they had petrol ones, he would have heard the chainsaws going and he would have been down there. But he didn't hear a thing.
4: Right. Tom, that is interesting. I haven't heard. I mean, obviously, you've got two issues going on. I'm assuming, I don't know, in my mind, all chainsaws are two strokes, which make them very loud, noisy. But you've also got the teeth of the chainsaw ripping through the timber. Are you saying that the main sound that people will be hearing is actually coming direct out of the engine of the chainsaws? And if you get rid of that and run off batteries, much harder to hear.
7: Well, I've got one. I won't say what brand it is. It's an electric chainsaw. And it's just as fast as the petrol. But it's quite as anything. You can just cut a log, put the log when you're on your vehicle, go back and what's the name? You don't have to leave it running. Go back and cut another one,
4: and off you go. Good on you, Tom. Thank you for sharing that this morning. I'd like to hear from the group Woodhookers for the Environment, going electric. If you're part of an organised group where you're all talking about reducing pollution in the environment, shifting away from electric or petrol powered. Chainsaws to batteries. If such a group exists, get in touch. Let me know. And what are you seeing at your place at the moment? Battery-powered chainsaws making it easier to do things noiselessly, said our previous guest this morning. 0438 922 936 is the number. The Argyle Street car park has reopened and is fully operational again. Thank you for that. In other news this morning, police are at the scene of a two-vehicle crash on Proctor's Road. That's in Dunearn. That's in Hobart. One lane subtly blocked, are currently blocked heading into Hobart. Motorists are asked to avoid the area until the scene is cleared. At this stage, no injuries have been reported. Thank you for that. 1300 222 936. Here we go. More red tape. Just don't buy wood off scumbags. It's simple, says a listener via text this morning. Another listener who'd like to be anonymous says, Forestry Tasmania, or STT, could end up illegal tree felling and firewood theft overnight by processing the waste from logging operations and selling it at below market price, says a listener via text this morning. Thank you for that. On other news, the EMRS poll that was out today, and we spoke to the boss of EMRS before news at 9 o'clock. If you add up the Labor and the Liberal vote, you get to a number that is lower than 50%. And that's interesting. What's also interesting is that One Nation appeared strongly in people's voting preferences. These were state voting preferences at 19%. Matt Tack is from Jeeveston, farmer there. G'day, Matt.
8: Good morning, Leon. How are you?
4: Matt, you were listening to an interview with Brad Stansfield we did before news at 9 o'clock. What did you make of the talk about One Nation and people thinking One Nation as a state voting option?
8: Yeah, I see some interesting people sharing, One Nation content and ideas around sort of blaming immigrants for all the woes that we have in Australia at the moment. And, I think what's surprising to me is that the people sharing some of this information, some of these memes, I suppose, some of this stuff promoting One Nation, don't actually think about the fact that, our entire horticulture sector relies on immigrants to do the majority of the work. So if we, cut our immigration down to nothing, then, and these parties get their way, we're going to see, horticulture, certainly farms failing in Australia, and prices for things like everything from bananas, apples, all your berries, all that sort of stuff is going to go through the roof.

0: way, if you're wondering, you know, how significant agriculture is there.
1: Yeah.
0: And under the high growth scenario for the Northwest Coast, the population was still going to fall over the next 20 years. That was under the best case scenario for population. The population was still slated to decline. So you can imagine what the medium and the low growth scenario looked like. I found that interesting.
1: Yeah, absolutely. Where are the workers going to come, you know, to work on these dairy farms? A lot of it relies on people coming from other places, other parts of the world who want a, you know, better life for themselves, coming here and doing those jobs that, you know, a lot of Australians don't actually want to do.
0: Well, Matt, I'll be interested to see the extent to which One Nation can make that argument or other arguments in the political fray at a state level in Tasmania into the future. Thanks for joining us this morning. Jeff's in Hobart. G'day, Jeff.
2: Morning, Leon. How are you going?
0: Woodhooking. What do you know, Jeff?
2: Well, I guess the comment that I didn't hear, and I only listened to part of the comments that came through, is regarding burning of firewood. Most people have no understanding of what dry firewood is, and so that when you burn green timber, you exacerbate any pollution that may occur. And, you know, any wood that you buy on the side of the road, regardless of the colour of it, you can guarantee 90% of it is, you know, has a fair amount of moisture in it. Whereas if you buy timber from a timber yard, it is dry. Okay. And so if you pick up a piece of wood, it should weigh, you know, depending on the size, but it should be like picking up a loaf of bread if it's bone dry.
0: Because the moisture is out of it. And
2: you need to split the timber, open it up. You need to store it. Most people that understand how to store it will store it in a pyramid so the sap seeps out, and then they'll store it under cover after that so moisture keeps out of it again. And it needs to be sat there for, you know, 12, 24, 36 months to really get dry. Whereas I see a lot of timber, and I've had people, you know, I've been guilty of buying it off the side of the road, and I say, yeah, it's bone dry, and you pick it up and it's

0: gone in, collected it in a state forest, and then put it on the side of the road for sale. Am I being naive, Jeff?
1: Yes and no. You know, I would say there would be a fair percentage that probably aren't, but I'm not here to knock them. That was sort of not my argument, but I understand the argument that, you know, they shouldn't be doing that because I enjoy the outdoors a lot. But, you know, I think it's more people need to be both aware of who they're buying it from, where it's coming from, and also when they do purchase it, you know, how they're storing it and when they're getting it. So there's no point buying timber now and saying, I'm going to burn it now. You've missed the boat by 12 to 24 months.
0: Oh, Jeff, you're so just making me feel guilty that I haven't got myself properly organised. I got a quarter of a winter's worth of wood in the drive, but not much more than that, Jeff. I should have done better. We've got to keep moving, Jeff, because the chair of Landcare in Tasmania is going to join us for a chat. I want to hear from you, 1300 222 936. Woodhooking, what are you seeing? Are you, like, this is a story we're starting to see via text now. People even coming in on their block, finding their fences cut, people coming in and just collecting wood off their block. What's happening at your place? And am I naive? I assume when I see somebody selling their timber out of a butte on the side of the road, I don't assume that everybody has collected that illegally. You know, I think that's, people might have got permits to do that, or they might have their own bush block, or their friend might have a bush block, and they chip in together for the cost of getting it and then profit from selling it on the side of the road. Am I being naive? 1300 222 936. That two-vehicle crash, Proctor's Road, Dunearn, still a lane blocked heading towards Hobart at the moment. No injuries at this stage, but stay in touch with us, please, and let us know how that's impacting what you're doing at the moment. Hi, Liam. I'd like to remain anonymous, please. I work in an agency that monitors wood theft on a variety of land tenures. I can confirm to you and your listeners, the majority of firewood you see advertised on Marketplace or other online sites

0: Well, we've got about 300 groups, or 260 to 300, depending on whether they've paid their subs for the year and all of that, and 8,500 members across the state. So we've got a lot of eyes on the ground looking at this issue. It's not being aggregated in a sense where people are reporting it back to us, but everyone's aware of it. And what we've got is a situation where we've got the loss of habitat, the destruction of habitat, the fragmentation, where it's spreading weeds through areas, it's spreading dieback, it's causing erosion, compaction of soil. There's a whole lot of issues associated with the art of thieving wood. And it does have an impact on the areas where land carers are working. People drive through reserves, not caring about what they're driving over to get to a tree that they're going to steal. So it's a big issue, and it's disheartening for people who work on land all the time trying to restore and repair, to have people come in and trespass and, you know, destroy that land.
1: Police have done some big operations in recent years. They cracked down on somebody and took them through the courts that alleged had as much as 200 tonnes of wood that they alleged had been illegally sourced. So there have been some high-profile cases. Are we seeing more or less woodhooking in Tasmania, do you think?
0: I would imagine it's been consistent over decades and decades and decades. It seems a cultural thing to go out and steal wood. And from the permit perspective that was mentioned earlier, I understand that a permit is to take wood for your own personal use, not to take trees and then sit by the side of the road and sell it. So that's illegal. So how do we check wood? How do we make sure it's certified, or how do we make sure it's come from a bona fide place? I think is a real challenge.
1: Surely using technology now we can do that. So let's imagine old mate in this case is sitting by his ute load of wood on pick your favourite roundabout intersection entry to a small community where you often see people selling that timber. It shouldn't be too hard to ask the question, can you prove where you sourced this wood from? Or is it?
0: But the answer can be whatever they feel like. They're not going to say, well, I nicked it from up the road there in the council reserve. And the evidence is really hard. And I think the police struggle to, they could see a tree on the ground, and then a couple of days later, they could see a ute parked down the end of the road selling timber. And is that the same timber? And there's no hard evidence to say, well, that's the same timber. You know, do you DNA the wood somehow? Or there's even talk of painting those trees that are on the ground. So if you see the pink wood in the back of a ute, you know where it's come from. So it's a real challenge to enforce this, but we have to get better at it. And I think some of the big outcomes will be when we start to reduce the demand for firewood by having programs that help people switch out of fires to heat pumps and energy efficient homes, and all new homes have to meet standards. So I'm hopeful over time there's a reduction in the demand for firewood. But the certification of wood, there's one place in Hobart I know, we drive past it on the Huon Highway, that has, you see the trees at the front and then the firewood's cut up and it's sold at the back. Mm. So you can guarantee 100% that wood's come from a plantation that's grown specifically for firewood.
1: Mm. I think you might be driving through Leslievale, potentially, Bill Harvey,
0: yes,
1: at that point. And it's an interesting one. Thanks for talking with us this morning. We'll get back to what our listeners are seeing and feeling as well. The chair of Landcare Tasmania, it's still an issue. Thanks, Bill.
0: Thanks, Leon.
1: Bye. 936 ABC Hobart, ABC Northern Tas, you can join us too. It's not just woodhooking, Leon, says Jenny. People are cutting out tree ferns and putting them on Facebook and Marketplace. Plus, burls have been cut off trees in remaining old growth areas. Thank you, Jenny, in Crabtree this morning. Give me a call. 1300 222 936 is the number on that. And if you've got a take on One Nation's presence in state voting intentions, a poll just conducted by EMRS. Love to hear from you too.
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1: Leon with you this morning. Anna's in Hobart using the term woodhooking. Leon, sounds like a harmless traditional activity. Call it stealing, theft, vandalism, etc., says Anna in Hobart this morning. Helen's in Kingston. G'day, Helen.
6: Oh, hello, Leon.
1: News this morning, Tasmanian voting intentions. If you drill down into them, it seems Tasmanians are suggesting One Nation might be a place to park a state vote. How do you explain

0: explain that?
1: I think it's well, I think it's really sad that migrants are being blamed for everything by One Nation. And I just wanted to pick up on a comment that Matthew made about so many migrants working in the agricultural industry. And if the numbers are cut right back, who's going to do that work, seeing as Australians don't want to do it? And I wanted to add that in aged care, that is exactly the same. I visit a relative regularly, and up to 70%, if not more, are migrant workers. So if we cut right back, who's going to do that job? And I might add, they do it well, and they do it with a smile on their face, and they want to make a life in Australia. So, you know, I'm just absolutely opposed to what One Nation is saying and blaming.
0: It's also interesting because, unlike the mainland, the Liberal Party here at a state level are ascendant relative to their opposition. As you heard Brad Stansfield mention, some lead in the saddlebags after a dozen years in office, but relative to their opposition, are in a strong position. Is there any call for the Liberal Party here to track further to the right, or talk more about the sort of issues that One Nation are raising? Does the nature of our agriculture industry, as you said, Helen, our aged care industry, change the story here compared to, say, if you're in Farrah or Western Sydney? What about the fact that our population here is growing at a slower rate than other parts of the country? What about the reality? And these were George Megalogenis' figures from a number of years ago now. I'm assuming they're pretty steady, and that we've just got way, way, way fewer people in Tasmania who are first-generation migrants compared to the rest of the country. Get in touch. Love to hear from you this morning. It's an interesting one. Greg's in Surges Bay. G'day, Greg.
2: Yeah, hi.
0: Greg, we got you there. Hello, Greg.
2: Yeah, g'day. Hi.
0: Your take on One Nation. According to the MRS poll, 19% of Tasmanians, if asked, say, I'd vote that way in a state election.
2: Well, I may well do, but you had a caller who tried to suggest that there'd be no one to pick the fruit because she'll stop an immigrant from coming here. But most fruit in the Huon Valley is picked by Pacific Islanders, and we love having them, and they do a great job, and they're very community-minded, never cause trouble. And I think she'd probably get right behind that and encourage that kind of thing, because Aussies obviously struggle to do it. But, I don't think we're going to lose our fruit pickers because of Pauline Hanson.
0: Mm. So the Pacific Island worker program and all that comes with it, you think will still operate effectively, Greg?
2: I'm sure it would. In fact, I think she'd be the sort of person who might even expand that, getting behind the underdogs, you know. I don't think for a moment she'd try and stop anything like that.
0: Greg, can I ask you, how do you think? I mean, we're relying on a lot of assumptions here, right? So for a start, I think pretty clearly Lee Hanson is in with a competitive chance of picking up a Senate seat in Tasmania. I think that, you know, there's evidence that points to that. But this is a whole new idea. This would be that One Nation would establish a presence register in Tasmania and then field, ideally, in a political sense, to maximise your vote, 7 candidates in any given electorate, of which there are 5, and then have those groups not, you know, blow up through infighting, make sure the background checking was okay, and then make it more than 3 minutes down the line before blowing up, like the Jackie Lambie network did. So there's some challenges for whomever tries to do this. Do you think One Nation can pull it off?
2: I think there's a trend, and I think it's right around the globe, that we've lost touch with people who are political, and we don't like people who, you know, bear in mind the factions and goodness knows what. We want someone who just give us the truth, can you, and then get on with it. And I think that's why Pauline Hanson is favoured, because she's not a political person. She's just going to let rip with whatever she reckons. And there's a great attraction in that now, just like Donald Trump. You might be astounded by the way he puts it, but guaranteed you can see he really means it. That's just the truth. That's not affected by goodness knows what else that he has to bear in mind. Well, we've had it here with the Greyhound thing and so on. All of a sudden, we take a completely different point of view because the factions have weighed in and so on. We want a leader, you know, and that's why we see the likes of Hanson and Trump doing really well, because at least you reckon, well, you mightn't like it or the way she says it, but boy, oh boy, she means it.
0: Greg, be interesting to see how that pitch works in a Tasmanian context. Thanks for joining us this morning. That's Greg. And his take, you can share yours, 1-300-222-936. You're on Mornings. It's 28 to 10. Andy Gall's not far away. Our Monday mayor is presiding over Devonport. Alison Jarman to join us. And as ever, I'd like to talk to you. 1-300-222-936. Ellie Woods in the newsroom with headlines this morning. Ellie, good morning.
3: Good morning again, Leon. Tasmania's infrastructure minister has described a proposal to develop land in Hobart's north into housing as a plan to have a plan. The state and federal governments have revealed a proposal for 1,000 new homes on 31 hectares of defence land at Dowsing Point. The parcel on the banks of the River Derwent was earmarked for potential divestment in a national audit of defence sites earlier this year. The federal government's launched a week-long campaign spruiking Australian-made products. The green and gold Australian-made kangaroo logo is celebrating its 40th anniversary this year. The government says if households spent an extra $10 a week on Australian-made products, it would create around 10,000 extra jobs. The Flight Attendants Association of Australia says an incident which saw a Qantas flight from Melbourne to the United States diverted to Tahiti on Friday was handled professionally. The flight had to make the unscheduled stop after a passenger reportedly became aggressive and allegedly bit a flight attendant. And the state government says from July the 1st, meningococcal B vaccines will be free for infants aged from 6 weeks to 2 years. Last year, the Tasmanian Liberal said if re-elected, it would deliver the vaccination to infants for free, which had previously cost more than $100. More news at 10.
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0: Have you ever had the situation where you've sold a car, maybe a car that you loved, you had to get rid of for whatever reason, you've sold a car and it's been to someone in your community, and so you've had the experience of seeing your old vehicle, your former vehicle, a vehicle in which you might have had many happy memories, getting around town. You're like, oh, that's our car. And every time you see a particular make and model and colour of that type, looking at the number plate to see if it used to be yours. Have you ever had that experience? On Mornings Around Tasmania, Andy's been wondering about it. Our station reporter, Andy Gall, has been out on the streets asking, have you ever seen your old car around town? I'd love you to get in touch. Andy to join us on that in just a moment. The Devonport Mayor later this half hour. Love to talk to you, 1-300-222-936. And we're talking woodhooking this morning and what's going on with woodhooking in your community. 0438-922-936 is the number. Oh, lots of people texting. Pellet wood heaters are a perfect replacement for new and existing wood heaters. This is Andrew in Hobart this morning. What's Greg on about? All, Pauline, of course, Pauline Hanson's political. One Nation. It's a party of grievances. That's all, says Phil, the groundsman, this morning. Since the pandemic, the world swung more right-wing, says Brendan in Hobart this morning. 0438-922-936. Let's have some music. After we talked to Heather in Howrah this morning. G'day, Heather.
8: Hello, how are you?
0: Heather, your take, please, on the Pauline Hanson story. Do you really think at a state level she'll have appeal here?
8: Oh, look, I hope not. I certainly hope not. I mean, I just get sick of this talk of Australian culture and values that she comes, that Hanson comes out with. I mean, what does that even mean? I mean, I don't want to go back to this bizarre, horrible monoculture that I grew up with in the 60s and 70s in the last century. You know, it's just, I don't share her values. I don't want to share her culture, her vision of Australian culture. It's just not real. And I just hope that we don't ever have to go back to that.
0: Mm. Heather, thanks for sharing your view this morning. That's Heather's view. You can share yours, 1-300-222-936. You're on Mornings. Andy Gall, our station reporter, in just a moment. This is Vanessa Amorosi. Andy's been asking, do you ever see your old car around town? How do you feel about that?

0: Am I dreaming, or has Vanessa Amorosi been our Eurovision entrant at some point in the past? 936 ABC Hobart, ABC Northern Tasmania. Word on Delta Goodrum, apparently slaying it. I think it was Bulgaria that ended up winning Eurovision this year. But Delta Goodrum really putting in a creditable performance. Coming up, Andy Gall's been out on the streets this morning. Do you often see your former car getting around the place? Does it make you feel a certain way? Tell me about it. 1300 222 936.
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0: Leon with you this morning. Andy Gall's our station reporter. Been out roaming the wilds of Tasmania this morning. Andy, good morning to you.
2: Yeah, good morning, Leon.
0: How was your weekend, Andy? Highlight, please.
2: Oh, highlight. I went to see South Hobart versus Kingborough in the Lacassal Jet Cup.
0: Ooh, where was that game at?
2: That was at Kingborough under a heavy rain, very autumnal. There were some full-blooded tackles, some extraordinary sliding tackles. I think one guy's still sliding now.
0: Really? Is the other person still cartwheeling through the air, clutching their leg?
2: No. Thankfully, it was all right. I mean, it could have bubbled over.

0: Really? Was there a bit of tension in the game?
1: Of course there was. It meant everything. It was 2-2 at full time. Then it went to extra time. No goal scored then. And then penalties and Kingborough just were better at the spot kicks than South Hobart.
0: Any red cards in the game? Yellow cards?
1: Yeah, there was a few yellow cards. Yeah.
0: Crowd behaviour. What did you see?
1: It was good. It was full. There was a bit of tension. It was like it was funny seeing Kingborough versus South Hobart fans just, and they're sat next to each other, but just standing up and pointing at them, singing songs. It was great.
0: 936 ABC Hobart. ABC Northern Tasmania. Leon with you this morning. Andy Gall's highlight of the weekend, the Lacazette Jet Cup. We might talk more about that in sport after 10 o'clock this morning. I saw the uni review, Andrew. Have you seen it?
1: I want to go. Hopefully it's still on because I've spoken to the guy, the woman who was producing it, directing it, and some of the cast. It's apparently some very good reviews of the
0: I thought it was awesome. I thought there were points because it's, you know, crude and crass and jokes and silliness, but then lots of political satire. And some of it was also like really, I found it really witty and high concept.
1: And some of the politicians have been in to see it. I know that Rockcliffe's been in to see it.
0: The Premier's been in to see it. I believe Madeleine Ogilvy, who is also very much featured, has been to see it. Don't know. In fact, I wonder, we'll see if we can find out if Erica Betts has been in to see it because
1: he features too.
0: Oh, yeah, very much features. 0438 922 936. I'll get the dates actually because I think they're about to hit the road and head to the northwest and the north of the state. I'll get you some details on
1: that. Yeah, they're going
0: to
1: Devonport and Launceston with it, so that's great.
0: Andy, you've been on the roads this morning. Oh. What piqued your interest, your question for the morning?
1: Well, it was a friend of mine back in the UK said that a car reversed into his car in a shopping centre car park and it turned out to be his old mum's car. Oh, not his old mum, his mum's old car.
0: Really?
1: And he got out and he went, oh, I know that car. I grew up in the back of that car. And so I was involved in a minor collision with a car that was previously owned by his mum. So I thought, have you ever spotted a car that was once yours living another life?
0: Down at gymnastics at Kingborough, I sometimes see with a P plate on, my former little Subaru Impreza, a manual. And I hope that I used to love that car just because it was a manual, so it was zippy and you could just, you know, pretend you were Max Verstappen.
1: It's a bit different to bumping into an ex-partner, maybe. Ex-partner, seeing an ex-partner about town, not so great. But seeing an old car is all right.
0: Yeah, depending on how you feel
1: definitely.
0: About the car
1: and
0: indeed the ex-partner.
1: Yeah.
0: My 80 series Land Cruiser Beyonce, I still miss her.
1: You called it Beyonce?
0: Yeah, or the number plate was BK.
1: Okay.
0: Beyonce Knowles.
1: Yeah.
0: And just, you know, it had some Beyonce-like tendencies. Oh, I love that car. That was the one I drove down from the Northern Territory to here. It was just a bit slow for Tassie.
1: There's some people, if you sell a car, you're probably the last thing you want is for the person to ring you up and say, about that car you sold me. But if it's a successful transition to another owner, that's fine. In the little package you're about to play, there's one person who said, I've got three daughters. Obviously, they have three cars. And he says, I see their old cars more than I see my daughters. So,
0: Have you ever had an interesting experience with an old vehicle, something that you used to own? 1-300-222-936 is the number. 1-300-222-936 on Mornings Around Tasmania. Andy's been out asking that question this morning, and we'll get to what he learnt in just a moment. Vanessa Amorosi competed Leon in the 2020 Eurovision. She finished third. Thank you for that this morning. Proctor's Road is closed to traffic due to an accident or crash at the moment. Best to avoid that area. Oh, okay. I'll double check on that and see what it's doing for the city right now. Just passing a crash on the East Irwin Highway to Old Beach. There's a car on its side. Police and emergency vehicles on the scene. Thank you, Stephen, for texting that in. We'll get a roads update in just a tick. Righto, Andy.
1: Yeah, so I took to the streets. I was on Elizabeth Street in Hobart this morning and asked, have you ever sold a car and then spotted it around town?
2: No. I'll keep looking.
1: Have you ever seen a car of yours that you've sold after you've sold it?
3: Yeah, it's Tasmania all the time.
1: Where have you seen them?
3: Well, I moved here from Melbourne a while ago, and we had three cars since, and I've sold it. There's one particular car that I see in Kingston all the time. It was a Honda Odyssey that we owned with the family for a long, long time. Lots of fond memories.
1: Is it a bit like seeing an old family member that you go, oh, there they are?
3: Yeah, like sort of memories intend to stream back, you know. They were
1: quite surprised that it's still working.
3: Oh, no, it was a really good car. Yeah, we bought it brand new. We had it for maybe 6 or 7 years, and then another family bought it in Kingston, and they're using it. Also, I have three daughters, and I've bought cars for them, and they've now moved to the mainland, and I see two of the cars frequently. You know, it's just funny. But it is Tasmania.
0: It is Tasmania, indeed. Do you ever see an old car on the side of the road or getting around town and think, oh, that's my old bus? Mornings around Tasmania, you can join us, 1300 222 936. Police are at the scene of a crash on Roslyn Avenue, Blackmans Bay, the southern lane, Roslyn Avenue, blocked from Illawarra Road. Motorists are asked to avoid the area, please, until that scene is cleared. I'm still trying to understand if there's injuries attached. It's slippery out there. Take it easy, please, people. 936 ABC Hobart, ABC North Tas. Hey, coming up for you in a moment, we've got our Devonport Mayor to join us this morning. Alison Jarman in the chair as our Monday man. And if you've got questions, please send them in. 1300 222 936 on Mornings. Let's have some music. It always gives me summer vibes, and it's not feeling very summery today, but maybe you can conjure something in your imagination with this from Ganga Jang.

0: So then 936 ABC Hobart, ABC North Taz, our Monday Mayor coming up in just a moment. We're off to Devonport this morning. Slow down on the roads, please, says a listener. Dropped my son at the airport. On the return back to Hobart, had a lady so close to my car, she came out of the blue. Don't know what speed she was travelling. I was overtaking a car that was travelling at 90, and she wasn't. This woman behind me wasn't having any of it. Oh, yeah, I'm not going to mention her, Reggio, but thank you. Says Mary, the girl from the Eastern Shore, currently having a stiff coffee. Good on you, Mary. Take it easy out on the roads, please. Andy was asking about cars that you see that you used to own out on the streets. Chris is in East Launceston. G'day, Chris.
1: G'day, Leon and Andy. How are you?
0: I'm good, mate. You got a story to tell briefly, please?
1: Yes. So I sold a car about 15, 16 years ago in Launceston to a friend who moved in to Hobart. And knew that he'd moved to Melbourne, but didn't realise he had sold the car. And all of a sudden, I'm walking along the street at work, it was my car, my old car. And
0: really?
1: Then it became a mystery. Yeah, and not only that, but also the mystery of who owns the car now in Launceston. And it, after several months of digging and finding out, like, you know, casually talking to people, another friend of mine had bought the car from the friend in Hobart and now had it in Launceston.
0: Well, there you go. Good on you, Chris. Thank you for the story.
2: 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Have your say. Call 1300 222 936. It's the Monday Mayor. 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
0: I know it's a few weeks ago now, but Mayor Alison Jarman, good morning to you.
3: Good morning, Leon.
0: I just wanted to say well done on the work that you and your community does at the Anzac Day ceremony at 11 o'clock. You and everybody there, it was my second year in a row there this year, and you did just a great job. It's a cracker of a service.
3: Thank you for attending.
0: I was just over.
3: I'm sorry, I didn't see you there.
0: I was dressed, honestly,
3: as you can imagine.
0: I was dressed like a hobo, and honestly, it was not. I had a look at what I was wearing, and it wasn't great. So I was just standing behind Blue, who was part of the Vietnam Veterans helicopter team over near on the water side.
3: Oh yeah,
0: and I was standing over near and had a good chat to Blue, who knew my father-in-law, who was also part of the same group. So there you go. Alison Jarman's our guest this morning. She is our Monday Mayor. Mayor, a listener got in touch earlier when I said we were talking to you, wants to know what's happening with the old race course. I could say it's not your responsibility, but I know you're interested in following its progress. What do you know about what is or isn't happening at that site that looks like it did when it got sold?
3: So we're talking about the Devonport Showgrounds?
0: Yeah, the Showgrounds site.
3: Yes. So it's privately owned, and that person has put in a couple of different development permits, but nothing that I've heard of at the moment is happening there. There's a farmer's market there, but that's about it at the moment. But again, yes, no, nothing to do with council. We can't make things happen there, which is a shame. But yes, it's very disappointing to know that nothing's happening at the moment.
0: Hey, let's talk about the enormous prefab concrete walls that were going up a couple of weeks back at the Devonport Stadium upgrade. What's going on? What's going on there?
3: The stadium's looking great. So yeah, a lot more infrastructure's in there already. They're kind of doing the first component, which is the community court section. There'll be three courts there. The next section will be the show court, which will be three courts as well, but becoming, it can turn into a show court by retractable seating, which is going to be pretty amazing. So no, everything's on time, everything's on schedule, unlike other things that have happened around us. And we're really happy with the progress so far.
0: Would you like, can we take a step or two then from West Devonport to East Devonport?
3: And talk about progress,
0: getting the gantries up and the on-land infrastructure for what will become our very, very, very expensive new Spirit of Tasmania vessels. Had a lovely chat to the Dutch fellas whose company was doing the dredging at the mouth of the Mersey a couple of weeks back.
3: Very important. And it's been good to see the dredge there doing all their work. Look, at the end of the day, a river

0: is not easy to do infrastructure in compared to when they did similar over in Geelong, just for the people that are listening to understand, that's a big open port and it was a bit easier to do the infrastructure. This is a rising tide, so it had to have a lot more done. Why they didn't know that in the first place, I'm not sure. However, yes, it's cost a lot of money, but since the Premier took over and the debacle was called out, we certainly have been running to time, and that's a good thing. Those ships are coming. They're coming in August to do some trials, and they're definitely going to start work end of October.
1: Yeah, interesting. We caught up with the chair, Ken Kanofsky, last week. Still
0: yep.
1: didn't have an exact date when the ribbon cutting will be on. The champagne will get smashed over the bows and so on. So no exact date, but still October looks like when it will happen.
0: We need to get you on that ship, Leon. You could do a live broadcast on the ship from Geelong to Devonport as it comes in the Mersey River. Challenge accepted.
1: I tell
0: Come
1: you
0: on.
1: What, I reckon Luke, who can do anything, our OB tech guy, could get around that idea. I will certainly be on it just a couple of months later for our regular family holidaying journey. Maybe we can go on it together, Mayor. I will if you will. Will you be, if I can bring the mornings team? Imagine broadcasting.
0: Oh, I'm going to be on it. Don't you worry.
1: Broadcasting from the deck.
0: I've organised the roulettes. We've organised, I might get a water tower. We've organised, we're talking to a big national, well-known breakfast TV show as well. Mm-hmm. You never know.
1: Right. Well, Mayor, look, let's see what we can do then. On 936 ABC Hobart, we've got to make it big. Supercars, they're performing, obviously, as part of their annual trip to Tasmania, and they're coming to Devonport. What are they doing there?
0: My word, 20th of May, what we're really excited about is instead of them just going to Launceston to do their event, they're also going to give back to the community. Community event, 3 to 6 o'clock, Wednesday, 20th of May. The drivers will be there from 4 to 5 for some signings at Market Square Pavilion in Devonport. Very excited to see them here. I reckon they might have a few cars to show us too.
1: Well, that'd be nice. I know lots of supercar fans will be getting around that. Oh, you've got the uni review coming your way as well, Mayor.
0: Oh, no, I can't wait.
1: Can I strongly encourage you to get along and have a look? On Saturday. It was a ripper.
0: I'm going. Jeremy went to the Premier went in Hobart, I believe, and I believe he's going to take his mum to the Devonport one.
1: Really? Well, there you go.
0: How cool is that?
1: I think she'll enjoy most of it. It's pretty funny. There's no two ways about it. And the amount of, I mean, there's other aspects of it, including the nudity, which you know, will be interesting in different ways. Some of the performances are genuinely genius.
0: Recommend. They always do a good job. I used to always go to the Uni Review. I'm so pleased they're now sharing the love by bringing it to Devonport as well.
1: Hey, good to talk to you, Mayor. We've got to leave you to it. Thanks for the chat.
0: Thanks.
1: Devonport Mayor Alison Jarman, 936 ABC Hobart, ABC North Tas. We're talking sport after news. We're taking your texts and calls. What was your sporting highlight of the weekend, please? I want to hear from you. What was your highlight?
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0: Good morning, Airlie Ward with ABC News. Tasmania's Anglican Church says it's expecting to have to pay up to $80 million over the next 15 years to victims, survivors of child sexual abuse. The church's original estimate was $10 million in 2018, but new estimates take into account increases in both the average civil court claim settlement amount and the number of victim survivors making claims. Bishop Richard Condy says the church's redress working group is meeting to consider new options to find the additional funds needed. The diocese has previously sold church properties to fund its redress commitments. One Nation's popularity has surged in EMRS's latest Tasmanian State Voting Intentions poll to become the third most popular party. State political reporter Josh Duggan has more.
1: 19% of respondents nominated One Nation in polling firm EMRS's latest opinion poll of 1,000 voters. Most of that chunk flowed from the Liberals, who have dropped to 25%, just ahead of Labor on 20%.